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12: I'm Mitch Varell, this with Trending Now. It's presented by Parker & Sons Heating, Cooling, Plumbing, and Electrical. How sweep it was for the Diamondbacks today. Behind the bat of Ketel Marte, the Snakes won their fourth straight game and swept the Giants this afternoon, 6-3 the final score. Marte clubbed 2 home runs in the series, including his first career walk-off home run last night. Next up is a 4-game set at Chase Field against the Colorado Rockies. That'll start tomorrow. Now, we've got some great playoff action coming up tonight, one that's just about to get underway, but coming up a little bit later on the hardwood, the San Antonio Spurs hoping to follow up that double overtime victory here tonight in Game 2 against the Oklahoma City Thunder. Tip-off will be at 5:30. Coverage is just getting started over on ESPN 620 AM. And then just about to get underway on the ice, Game 1 of the Western Conference Finals between the Golden Knights and the Avalanche in Colorado. Puck drop is at 5. 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
13: Hey everybody, Dan Bickley here. 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
0: Mitch with the tip jar.
14: Mitchy Mitch.
0: On Michael Jackson.
12: My mom has the Off the Wall LP. This was always the first song on the album. Bangs every time. It's such a great track.
0: I haven't seen the movie. I've heard that it's making a fortune, right? Like a fortune. Like, just
14: really?
0: Yes.
15: Can I pose a question?
0: Sure.
15: Why?
0: Because his music's very popular. Still, to this day.
14: You don't like his music at all?
15: No, I do like his music, but why do you need to go see a movie about him?
14: I don't know. I mean, some of the movies for some of the musicians were great. I mean, I watched the Bob Dylan movie,
0: Complete Unknown.
14: It was fantastic.
0: Good.
14: I watched the Queen one.
0: The Bohemian Rhapsody was good. The Rocket Man, the Elton John.
14: That was fantastic. I almost clicked on the Neil Diamond one. I think it's called like Song Blue.
0: You know what? My wife and I went to go see that. Over the holidays, well, it wasn't bad. It wasn't about Neil Diamond. It was about a Neil Diamond cover band, but it wasn't bad at all.
14: Oh, was it?
0: No, yeah. It wasn't about the actual Neil Diamond. It was about a cover band.
14: I watched one not too long ago that wasn't very good. It was about Led Zeppelin. It just came out a few months ago.
0: It was a documentary, right?
14: I thought it was terrible.
0: It was a real one. It was a documentary, wasn't it?
14: Yeah, and I didn't think it was right. I don't know. I think that... I think they're pretty good. I think a lot of them are well done, and it brings you back. And you know, listen, as you get older, Lauren, you forget stuff a lot. So they help remind you of things. Oh, I remember that.
0: I remember. Yeah. Okay, I remember the Thriller video. Yeah, sure.
14: Yeah. Oh my, yeah.
0: I watched it 10,000 times on MTV back in the day. Sure. Yeah, I remember.
14: Yeah, remember that. I said when you're in your 50s and you don't remember things so well, and somebody does something like who was your favorite musician when you were 15 years old?
0: When I was 15?
14: No, Lauren.
0: Oh, Lauren. Who was your favorite musician when you were 15?
15: The Arctic Monkeys.
14: Okay, the Arctic Monkeys.
15: You're familiar with their musical stylings of the Arctic Monkeys, Gambo?
14: The Arctic Monkeys?
15: Yes.
14: Yeah, I mean, who's not?
15: Yeah, exactly. Who's not familiar with British pop rock?
14: I bet you look good on the dance floor.
15: Whoa!
0: Somebody is either deeper musically than I thought or really quick with the Google there.
14: I know who the Arctic Monkeys are.
15: Gambo?
0: Bravo, Gambo. Because I didn't think you could name one Arctic Monkeys song that
14: I don't know if I know another
0: life.
14: One.
15: That's fine. You got one. Take the win.
12: I mean, do we want to know? Gambo.
0: Seriously, Gambo from the top rope is, that's pretty good, Mitch. I like that.
12: I got Arctic Monkeys banned back when Wolf and Doug were still together. Wolf did not like the Arctic Monkeys.
0: I really like the 505 is one of my. I love 505 from Arctic Monkeys. So Gambo, good for you, man. I'm very impressed.
14: Yeah. If you want to play that song later, by all means, I wouldn't say no. But like if they do a documentary on the Arctic Monkeys when you're 55 years old, are you not going to watch it?
0: Lauren probably would. Yeah, she probably would.
14: She's understanding what I'm saying.
15: I completely understand what you're saying, and I totally would.
0: So back to it was a fun diversion. And Gambo, seriously, highlight of the day. I bet you look good on the dance floor. You had an Arctic Monkey song.
14: I don't know another one. Just take that. That's all I know.
0: Very, very impressive. Let's talk about Josh Sweat for a minute, or hopefully longer, because we've been hyper-focused on Jacoby Brissett, and certainly we all know the reasons why, because we know why Jacoby Brissett is not at OTAs. We know he wants a new contract. We know he's kind of standing on business, as the phrase has gone. Well, we got to start this conversation with the acknowledgement. We don't know why Josh Sweat isn't at OTAs. We have no idea, other than, as you said yesterday or the day before when we were
14: out
0: there.
14: It's not an injury.
0: He's not hurt.
14: He's not hurt.
0: It's not that.
14: I was surprised at how much that took off in the social media world. When I reported that, because there were a lot of guys that weren't there because of injuries. There were some excused absences. As I mentioned, LJ Collier was a personal day, and there was one other guy I mentioned that was allowed to be out, that they allowed that. Joshua was just not there. He was not there. And I said, he's not there. He does not he's not been given a personal day or an excused absence or anything. It's voluntary. It is voluntary.
0: Yeah.
14: And it's not that he's hurt. And I was pretty surprised at how much that took off in the next 24 hours. I know Tyler Drake posted something about it. And then a lot of people started to speculate because there's been some talk of Josh, you know, not being happy here. And I don't know that. And there have been people have said he signed because of Gannon and now Gannon's gone. But, mm-hmm. Rollis is still here. And that was his defensive coordinator. And then there was a lot of talk about how upset he was last year. And I remember this. He was very upset that he didn't get any accolades for having a great season.
0: Yes.
14: Right? Pro Bowl accolades or anything like that. He was very, very upset over that. And, that happens sometimes when you're on a team that doesn't have success, and the Cardinals didn't have success last year. So I don't know. I can't tell you that he's unhappy here and he wants to be traded or he wants more money. I don't know. I just know that he wasn't here. It's a voluntary workout. And it's not injury related. He is not hurt.
0: I was surprised by how much it took off too, which was kind of what made me think maybe we should talk about it for a couple of minutes, because we have spent a lot of hot air on Jacoby Brissett and what it means and what's going to happen and things like that. And the fact that everybody reacted the way they did made me wonder, because I think there's at least a conversation to be had about whether I understand their positional differences. Quarterback is the most important position maybe in all of professional sports. But given that Jacoby is very short term and Josh Sweat is also pretty much the only proven edge rusher you have, he is a very, very important part to the Arizona Cardinals.
14: Huge.
0: And in some ways, I think
14: Huge. Even
0: more important than Jacoby, because you kind of want Josh Sweat to be around for the next few years, where Jacoby Brissett's going to start, what, 6 games, 7 games, 8 games, if everything goes right? I mean, it's almost... It's almost a bigger deal that Josh Sweat isn't here if the reason he isn't here is because he's unhappy about something, then it is Jacoby Brissett.
14: Now, I'm going to agree with you here with a little bit of a caveat, right? Like, I think that Jacoby Brissett's better than Gardner Minshew. And you brought up a lot of arguments that they're pretty much the same quarterback. Okay, I mean, it's fair. That's how you feel. I think he's better.
0: Okay.
14: I mean, I think every team would rather have Jacoby Brissett than Gardner Minshew. But even with that being said, the difference between Jacoby Brissett and Gardner Minshew is going to be a lot smaller than the difference between Josh Sweat and whoever the next best pass rusher is.
0: Amen to that.
14: A big difference.
0: Big difference.
14: Yeah, so I'm going to agree with you that he's more important.
0: Yeah, and so, again, not knowing the why. And the other thing to consider here, too, he didn't go to the voluntary stuff last year. He just might not be a come-to-the-voluntary guy, kind of guy. And okay, if that's all this is... And when the mandatory stuff comes around and he shows up, okay, fine, we got no problem. There's grumblings out there, Gambo, and you got to pay a little attention to the grumblings out there about Josh Sweat.
14: Yeah, there's something to be said about, there's a new coaching staff that just came in. They're going to be working their asses off to try to get everybody up to speed on new things and new plans and that you're not here. I mean, there is something to be said. They paid you a lot of money. They paid you a lot of money.
0: Yeah.
14: Is it too much to ask? Trey McBride got paid a lot of money. He's here. Like, is it too much to ask? All of your key players, Buddha, all your key players are here. Like, is it, again, they paid you a lot of money. I know it's voluntary, but like, don't you want to do right by the new coach? Come in and support him and be there for him? That's the only thing I would say.
0: Fair. 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When we come back, two teams in the Western Conference that can only go up based on the assets they have. We'll talk about that next on the Burns and Gambo Show.
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5: Oh, yeah, this is a banger, as the kids would say.
3: There it is.
5: This is clean, right? There's no bad ones.
6: I bet you look good on the dance floor.
3: It's like GarageBand rock, I think, right?
5: A little, yeah.
3: I crank it up a little bit.

0: like it.
1: Good call, Cambo. Good call.
0: Yeah, good call. You know what? I surprise people sometimes.
1: You did. You surprised us.
2: Cambo, you surprised me.
1: Yeah. It takes a lot to surprise Lauren. I don't think...
2: It does.
1: If somebody had said, can Gambo name one Arctic Monkey song, I would have said...
0: I can name one.
1: Bet you $100 he can't, and I would have lost that bet.
0: I'm racking my head. I don't know if I know another one, but I know this one. I know this one.
2: Gambo, take the win.
1: Yeah, take the win,
0: yeah,
1: Gambo.
0: Yeah, I've got to take the win. Wasn't this kind of popular for,
1: yes,
0: you know,
1: was,
0: for
1: yeah.
0: genre?
1: Yeah, it very much so. Very much so. Yeah, that's a good song. So, Game 2 of the Western Conference Finals is set to begin, and we actually referenced this story early. Bobby Marks, and this is one of those stories that I tagged because I'm just going to use this as a reference point for God only knows how many years going into the future. Bobby Marks, who's one of our favorites, like Bobby's just really smart, really good at what he does. On ESPN.com, he put together a draft.

0: assets list for each NBA team, and he kind of put them into tiers in terms of who has the most assets moving forward, and then there's the next tier, and here's the next tier, and the next one after that. The Suns were in the second to the last tier, tier number six. For reference, the only team that was in a tier lower, and it was just one team, was the Denver Nuggets. The only first-round pick they can trade is this year's. After that, they don't have a first-round pick. They can trade for like 7 years. They are in first-round draft pick hell in Denver in terms of their flexibility. The Suns don't have a ton, but they have some, and that's why, you know, it was interesting to hear you say, Gambo, earlier in the show, that this report from Kevin O'Connor that maybe the Suns are looking to get into the first round this year, you're not really buying that. You don't think that's going to be the goal of the Suns this offseason.
1: Their intention right now is to keep Grayson, Royce, and Highsmith. And my understanding is that they are very committed to not using assets to move up like that, you know, like first-round picks. I think they could move up a little bit and target some of these teams, like I mentioned, the Spurs, teams that have four or five picks and no roster spots for any of these guys. You know, I think that they could target some of these teams and, hey, listen, you give me that pick and I'll give you a future pick or something. And I think they could do that. I mentioned earlier today that they will be having Jaden Bradley from Arizona in for a pre-draft workout. And that's good news. I like Jaden Bradley. They'll take a look at him. But I do believe they're committed to not using assets. So how do they move up? How could they possibly move up? If I don't think they're trading any of these guys. Now, there's always the Mark Williams sign and trade possibility if they're not going to pay him what he wants. I think there's a number that works for them. It's not $17 or $18 million, I'll tell you that right now.
0: Yeah.
1: But I think if there's a number that doesn't work, well, then I think you would explore the sign and trade. They'd like to have him back, but it has to be at a reasonable number. If their number's not reasonable, then they'll look at sign and trade options, you know, for him. So I just don't see them trading assets to get into the first round.
0: Yeah, just as I'm genuinely surprised that you knew an Arctic Monkeys song, I'm just as genuinely surprised that there isn't more openness to trading Grayson Allen, Royce O'Neal, or Haywood Highsmith, because I just think that it is so redundant having all of those guys on the roster, and they're just so out of balance. And it seems like, especially with Grayson and Royce, that those would be commodities that they could get something for that brings the balance. Even, you know, whether it's a first round pick, whether it's a big man with a little more length or athleticism, just something. And I'm genuinely surprised to hear you say that, because I know you. I know you're in the know on this one. It surprises me to hear that they're not willing to consider that, or they're not thinking about considering that, because I think that's a mistake. I personally believe they're making a mistake by not looking at it that way. But that's just my opinion.
1: Yeah, I don't know what the value of those guys would be. First round picks are very valuable. You know, they are very valuable. I mean, are those guys worthy of a first round pick? Maybe. I don't know. Nothing early or middle, but it'd be late. The Suns have four picks in the next 5 years in the first round.
0: Yeah, Bobby Marks' story went all the way to 2033, and he's got them as having five incoming future first-round picks, but that's through 2033, so that's a ways down the road. Yeah,
1: right. And so a lot of them, they have no control over. They don't have control over them because they're kind of maxed out with swaps and things like that. But I think that they look at the picks and they look at the way they got Milojevic and the way they got Fleming, and I think that those picks are valuable to them, even though they might not be a top 10 pick or a top 15 pick. I think that they think they're very valuable. So I don't know that they're going to go all in to, okay, I'll give you this first round pick and this pick and this pick to move up into this draft. I just don't see that. Now, again, things could change. I don't ever say never, right? They have the 47th pick, and if you said to me now, Do I think that they can move up in the draft? Yes, I do. But I think it's more likely into the late 30s than it would be into the first round.
0: Yeah, the Suns do not control their own first round pick for the next six seasons. They do have two firsts available to trade on the night of the draft, but they don't control any of their own first round picks for the next 6 years. They're either unprotected trades or pick swaps, the least favorable of which, I mean, it's kind of a mess in that regard. The number one takeaway from this story, and we referred to this a little bit a couple of days ago, you got Oklahoma City and San Antonio. They're getting set to begin. That game's going to be over on ESPN 620. In his tier one, Gambo, he's got seven teams that have 34% of the picks over the next eight seasons. Two of those teams are Oklahoma City and San Antonio.
1: That's ridiculous.
0: It's the Thunder, the Spurs, the Nets, the Hornets, the Grizzlies, the Jazz, and the Wizards. So those seven teams have 77 first-round picks, 88 second-round picks from this June until 2033. 34% of the picks over the next 8 years. Whoever loses this series in the Western Conference Finals, whether it's the Spurs or Oklahoma City, if they want to go out and do something about it because they lost the series, they can. They can do whatever they want about it because of this war chest of assets that they. If Oklahoma City loses and they want to go out and get Giannis, they can go out and get Giannis. They've got everything you'd ever want in the world to go out and get Giannis if they felt like it because they lost to the San Antonio Spurs. It's going to be that easy for them to improve and maintain their roster over the years if they want.
1: My quick answer to that, because I know we're up against the break, is I do think that there are teams that cannot be afraid of Oklahoma City and San Antonio, and that's the Timberwolves, the Rockets, the Nuggets. They've got to go for it. They do. They have to go for it. I think the Lakers, to a certain extent, with Luka, if you've got a generational player like Anthony Edwards, like Luka Doncic, like Jokic, you have to try. You have to try.
0: Yeah.
1: The Suns are in a difficult situation because I think the goal for them is to put a good product on the court that the fans will like and enjoy and be proud of, that give you a chance to win. Now, you're not going to win a championship in this next year, but I think that they really, after what happened the previous 2 years, I think it was imperative for them to put a good product on the court, and they did that.
0: 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Has Ketel Marte found his stride? 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
19: I'm Mitch Vareldis with Trending Now. It's presented by Parker & Sons Heating, Cooling, Plumbing, and Electrical. Diamondbacks wrap things up in this series against the Giants with broomsticks. They won their fourth straight game and third consecutive against San Francisco. Behind the bat of Ketel Marte, Snakes got a 6-3 win in the finale. Marte had two home runs in the series, including his first career walk-off shot last night. Next up will be a four-game set at Chase Field. The Colorado Rockies come to visit for four games starting tomorrow night. And we got some great playoff action coming up and in action right now. We'll start with what's in action because I'm clearly distracted. But on the ice in the Western Conference Finals of the Stanley Cup playoffs, Vegas and Colorado fighting for the right to get back to the Stanley Cup. It is scoreless right now. 9.5 to play in the first period in Colorado. And then we are moments away. Can you feel the anticipation for the start of Game 2 of the Western Conference Finals? Because we don't know when it's going to start, but it tips off at 5:30. If you want to listen to Spurs and Thunder, we've got that for you over on ESPN 620 AM. 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
20: 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Were the Diamondbacks able to complete the sweep of the Giants? 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
21: Here's the 0-1. Swung on. That ball is just drilled out to deep right center field. Going back is Brennan looking up. That is out of here. Another game and another Ketel home run, and he puts the Diamondbacks in front 3-2 on his seventh homer of the season.
22: They were. Luke Lipinski able to complete the sweep against the San Francisco Giants, 5-1 in these 13 games. But there's no doubt, Gambo, the story right now is Ketel Marte and all of that bad luck that he had been hitting into the last couple of weeks. Boy, it all came to roost the last couple of games because the walk-off last night, I was shocked to read and to hear during the broadcast that was his first career walk-off home run. I would have thought by now, after 10 years, he would have had one. And then to add on to that with a three-hit effort today, triple shy of the cycle, that bunt single that Torrey talked about after the game, I'll play that in a second. Ketel Marte would appear to be back, and take the sweep and set it off to the side for second. That's the biggest development of the last 24 hours for the Arizona Diamondbacks.
1: Yeah, there's no ifs, ends, or buts about it. I mean, it really should not even be debatable. 6-for-12 in this series, 2 home runs, 7 RBIs, carried the team. I mean, they don't win that game without him last night. Today, he was fantastic, and this is what they needed. You know, we had gone through this season-long slump with Cattell, and it was him, and to a certain extent, it was Corbin, who kind of broke out of his slump earlier, and it's Perdomo, who's not playing very well right now.
22: Had 3 RBI today, though. He did.
1: But he still he needs to get right. He's not right.
22: Agreed.
1: But if Geraldo Perdomo doesn't play well, he can still help you defensively and all of those things. And Marte can help you defensively too, but shortstop much different than second base. But you can tell Marte can carry a team, and he can carry a team for 3 days or a week or 10 days, or he can carry a team for a month and hit 361 with a bunch of homers and RBIs. So to me, the most important sign was him getting right, because you're not going to go where you want to go unless he's playing at an all-star level. And he's very capable of it. And it's good to see him kind of get off the snide and play so well right now.
22: Cattell Marte was the, now this was before he went with his 3 hits today. This is Mike Hazen this morning on Wolf and Luke, the general manager of the Diamondbacks, talking about Cattell's walk-off dinger last night.
0: Yeah, we've been on the other side. There are a few of those games, so it's nice to have that happen for us every now and again. It was a great moment. We had done a really good job in the 7th and 8th innings, too. I know that those innings didn't end the way we wanted to, but that's the type of stuff we're looking to build. That's what's been eluding us through the first 6-7 weeks here in the season from a consistency standpoint. Obviously, what Cattell did was superhuman, and that, you know, you have those star players that can do star things in those moments, and that's why you have them, and that's why they're so special to a team and how they help to win. But the underlying stuff, the 7th, 8th, and the 9th, like all the things that built into those 3 innings, that's what we're looking to, you know, multiply significantly for the offense to be more consistent on a day in and day out basis. And so it was good to see. It was good to see us continue to just keep pushing those opportunities, and then we broke through there in the end.
22: Yeah. Go ahead. You something you wanted to add?
1: I was listening to the Dwayne Kuiper call on the NBC Sports Bay Area broadcast with Cattell Marte hitting the walk-off homer. It was just like they let him hit the homer, they let it sit for a second. It's just like, unbelievable. Like, they were just like so distraught. I'll send it to Lauren right now on the Burns and Gambo page.
22: I think we've got it in the file somewhere. I think I heard one of the other shows.
1: Really? I'll send it to them anyway, just in case, so they have
22: Jesse
1: it.
22: Played it in one of his updates earlier today. It's the NBC Bay Area call of the home run last night. I think Lauren's got it right here. Go ahead, Lauren, play it.
1: Just, you kidding me? I mean, the story after the Diamondbacks swept them today in the San Francisco Chronicle is Buster Posey's decisions have made the San Francisco Giants an absolute mess this year. They try to explain this disastrous season. You know what? And what I loved about Marte, and I said it to you earlier in the show, and I believe this, is, yeah, when you can get a manager saying I made the wrong decisions, when you can get broadcasters, like, just unbelievable, when you can get the columnists, you know, write him, that's what you need to do. Like, he single-handedly took a game that they were about to lose, and he turned it into a win, an incredible walk-off win. And, you know, you're down 3-1, and you scratch for a run, you get 3-2, you get a catcher's interference, you'll take that break right there, and then Marte hits. They bring in a new relief pitcher, and he gives a lefty, and he gives up a bomb to Cattell, and now all of a sudden you've won 3 in a row. You won 5 out of 6. The Burnsy 13, baby, these 13 games. I guess I have to ask you now.
22: Yeah.
1: Your initial thought was 8-5 out of the 13 games.
22: Yeah.
1: And they're currently 4-1.
22: 5-1.
1: 5-1, I'm sorry, 5-1. So because they won 3 other. So they're 5-1. There are 7 games left, which would mean for you to be happy, they have to just go 3-4.
22: Readjust the expectations.
1: I'm asking you, do you?
22: Yes.
1: Do you readjust?
22: 9-4. It's gone up by a game. It's 9-4.
1: All right.
22: Yep.
1: I don't know. I mean, if they go 8-5, you're like, okay, they went 8-5. I'm happy. But to go 8-5 would mean that they're going to go 3-4 in the next 7.
22: Yeah. Now it's 9-4. They've forced me to. That's great. They've gone 5-1, and I think how many games they've got? 7 games left in this. So that means they go 4-3 over the next 7 games. It goes up. It's now 9-4 is the bare minimum expectations for the Burnsy 13 for it to be successful. And I think it's doable. I mean, the Rockies are coming into town for the first of 4 starting tomorrow. And then you go on the road against San Francisco again. Now, going to San Francisco is a different deal. It's harder to score there. It's a notoriously great pitcher's park. So that'll be a kind of a funky series. But I think your ability to be at home against the Colorado Rockies, you should. I'm gonna change my expectations a little bit when it comes to the team.
1: Because everything's clicking. This is the first time. This is the first time all year where you could sit there and say, starting pitching, check. Bullpen, check. Offense, check.
22: It has not happened all year, save for maybe that road trip at the very beginning of the season when they won 2-3 in Philly, 2-3 in New York, and 2-3 in Baltimore.
1: Yeah.
22: That's the only other stretch. And they did it. Starting pitching was good. Offense was good. Like everything was kind of, and that was really, really early in the season. That's the only other time this year where I feel like you could even make an argument that everything was clicking for the Arizona Diamondbacks the way it's clicking right now. But it's Cattell's, look, we said it at the beginning of the segment, and it's the truth. It's nothing was more important for the Diamondbacks than to get him right. Now you got to get Perdomo right, and you're right. Even though he had the 3 RBI today, he's still lagging a bit. I mean, hell, Cattell's still lagging a little bit. His batting average is still low enough that it needs coming up a little bit. But I don't know how you feel about this. I was about to say I was never worried about Cattell. That'd be a lie. I was a little worried about Cattell, just because it was such a dramatic offseason with the trade rumors and whether he was going to be here and whether he wasn't. And I was starting to wonder if that was messing with his head a little bit. And if that was, but then I looked at some of the other stuff. He's been smacking the ball. He hit one last night to center field in the, what was it? The 7th inning, 8th inning, that it was 411 feet. And he just stood there and stared at it. Like, what else do I got to do? I mean, he crushed that baseball and got no results. And that's been a story for him almost all season long. And when you're doing stuff like that, it's really easy to believe it's only a matter of time until he's going to come through and figure it out.
1: Yeah. And a lot of people point to that stuff. I'm not the biggest believer in it, but you hit the ball hard, hit the ball hard, hit the ball hard. And I talk about, you got to hit them where they ain't, you know, cause you know, sometimes you get a bloop single. No, you know, we don't talk about how many outs they should have had because it was bloop singles. But he was, you know, he was obviously swinging the bat well. It's just a matter of just getting a couple of breaks, and he's been able to get them the last few days.
22: Yeah. When we come back on the Burns and Gambo show, we'll keep talking about the Arizona Diamondbacks and what's next for them and what their general manager expects out of them. That's next on the Burns and Gambo show.
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3: This is the first time you could say this in a really long time in Phoenix, Arizona. 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Mm-hmm. Kamon Malawach, mm-hmm. Rashear Fleming, mm-hmm. and then a couple guys going into their third year in Ryan Dunn and Osoy Gudaro. If all 4 of those players take a leap in year 2, if they're all back, which I believe they all will be, things could get pretty interesting.
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28: What's on tonight? The games that we're going to watch this evening, and it's brought to you by Global Credit Union. 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Diamondbacks already played. Diamondbacks already won. They beat the Giants by a score of 6-3 to complete the three-game sweep. So it frees you up to watch Western Conference Final Game 1 in the Stanley Cup Finals between Vegas and Colorado. That game is scoreless right now with about 3.5 minutes to go in the first period there. Poor Mitch has to do Arizona Sports at Night with Kellen right after us, trying to host a radio show and watching his favorite hockey team at the same time. Could be problematic. And then,
1: games. Just don't do it.
28: Just don't do it? You hear that, Mitch?
1: Gambo just
28: says,
1: do it.
28: Just have Kellen do it. Yeah.
29: Mitch is listening to the game, so Mitch can't hear any of this.
28: Mitch is already checked out. He's not listening to us at all.
1: There are times right in the middle of the segment I'll get up and I'll walk out of the room.
28: Well, that's because I talk so much you can do that.
1: Just like I can just go.
28: Yeah. And then game two of the Western Conference Finals in the NBA. And this game is on ESPN 60 right now. 7 minutes, 11 seconds to go in the first quarter. OKC and San Antonio are tied at 11.
1: Is Fox playing?
28: I
22: don't know.
1: Okay, I want to look that up.
22: I don't know.
1: De'Aaron Fox. Now they won. I was thinking they won that first game. It might have bought him a little more time. Maybe they realized they didn't have to play him. So let's just see.
22: Is De'Aaron out.
1: Fox is no.
22: He's not playing.
1: He is not playing. So they're going to give him a few extra days.
22: Yeah. Maybe they, like you say, they feel like they're playing with a little bit of house money because they won game on the road. And they can afford to give him another one. But no, he is not playing. So two Western Conference final games going on right now. A bunch of baseball as well. That is what we've got. Troy Lovello was asked post-game after the Diamondbacks beat the Giants today 6-3. Are you more impressed with the fact that you got three quality starts out of your starters against the Giants, or that the bullpen gave up no runs against the San Francisco Giants in the three games? Here's what he said.
6: You're going to make somebody mad at me. I like that. I try to be very fair at all times. I love starting pitching. I believe in starting pitching. I think the tone is set by the starting pitching. If they do their job, they're going to turn it over to a bullpen that's ready to execute. So if I had to pick one of the two, I love the starting pitching that's gone out there and done their job.
22: Zach Gallen two nights ago, Ryan Nelson last night, Merrill Kelly today. Wasn't great for, I mean, it was a quality start for Ryan Nelson. I don't want to disparage it. He gave him seven innings. It wasn't great at first. They jumped all over him. He wasn't getting very deep into counts at all. I mean, his first pitch swinging, second pitch swinging, but he was able to settle in. And for Merrill today, gave up the eight hits, kind of grinding his way through it a little bit. He wasn't as sharp as he was the last time out, obviously, with the complete game against Colorado. But given where this pitching staff was just a couple of weeks ago, three straight quality starts, 11 out of the last 15 starts that you've gotten are quality starts. Yeah, it would appear that Troy Lovello's little come-to-Jesus speech with the starters had a pretty good effect on them, wouldn't it?
1: Yeah, I thought that, you know, the first inning he gets the first two guys out, and then Schmidt hits a homer into the bullpen. You're like, okay, Diamondbacks come right back, they get a run, the sack fly by Geraldo. And then in the second, you know, he gives up the single to Chapman and then the double to Eldridge, and now you're down 2-1. Okay. But then you look at him third inning, right? He gives up a single, but he gets out of that okay. And then, you know, in the fourth inning, they get a run off him. They scratched out a run. Chapman had an infield single, and then Susak singled first and third, and then you got another RBI single. So it's just, they put together, they scrapped a little bit to get some of those runs, but you know, in the end, he was able to kind of battle enough, and the Diamondbacks were able to come back, and you know, had that big fifth inning. And I love the Marte bunt, and yeah, I wasn't expecting Merrill to go pitch the way he did the last time, but I thought he pitched well in this game.
22: Oh no, I'm not saying he didn't. Game. It was just with the eight hits, you know, there were some. It just wasn't as clean. No, I thought he pitched fine. There was some contact, and he kind of had to work around that a little bit, and there was that to deal with. I played this before. I'm going to play this again because I do think this is noteworthy. This is Mike Hazen when he was on with Wolf and Luke earlier today. And he had said earlier, hey, just hanging in there isn't going to cut it anymore. And he kind of went into greater detail about that when he was on with the fellas earlier this afternoon.
0: All things considered, the National League is incredibly tough so far through 47 games. You see the number of teams that are 10 games over 500. It's looking like high 80s is getting in the playoffs this year so far, and that we have some ground to cover there to get into that mix.
22: High 80s is what it's going to take. He close to 90 wins, which is why he has been saying the last couple of days, at least in the article that we talked about yesterday, just hanging in there, staying afloat, that's probably not good enough anymore. We probably have to start stacking some wins so we can give ourselves a little bit more runway on this.
1: Yeah, he moved those goalposts quite a bit. You know, 500 is 81 and 81, and he's basically saying we got to get to 90 wins. So now you're talking about 9 wins better than that. We've seen teams make the playoffs with 83, 84, 85. He thinks it's going to be higher. So I think that I think the goalposts have moved. I think they're probably, by the time the trade deadline comes, going to have to be about, instead of at 500, they're probably going to have to be 4 to 5 games over 500.
22: Gamba, before we make way for Arizona Sports Tonight with Kellen and Mitch, remind everybody what you had said about Jaden Bradley and the Phoenix Suns, because that was interesting. Just real quick.
1: Yeah, the Phoenix Suns are going to have Jaden Bradley in for a pre-draft workout. They're starting to bring these guys in. They've had a couple guys in already. I'll talk about more of that tomorrow. But Jaden Bradley will be one of the guys that comes in for a pre-draft workout, Arizona point guard.
22: The U of O point guard on his way in. That's going to do it for us. Mitch and Kellen are next. We'll see you tomorrow. 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
3: Hello there. Good evening. It's Arizona Sports at Night. Kellen Olson, Mitch Vareldis here with you right after Burns and Gambo here to take you up until 8 o'clock. A very distracted and busy version of the Arizona Sports at Night show. Nothing we're not used to, of course. We're always distracted and have a lot going on in some ways, but I think tonight is extra special, Mitch.
4: That's a good way to put it. Yeah, thankfully we're in intermission to start the show, so I'm fully locked in and
3: you're good, I'm not good.
4: Right now, there are two massive playoff games going on right now. For Kel, it's his beloved NBA Hoops, Western Conference Finals Game 2 between the Spurs and the Thunder. Perhaps the Titans for the rest of the decade, maybe something we'll get into a little bit later. And then on the ice, my beloved Avalanche going against the Vegas Golden Knights in the Western Conference Finals. So some really good playoff action happening right now.
3: I would argue the team that you're the most passionate about right now versus like the team that I'm the most passionate about, which is whichever teams are producing high quality basketball.
4: Yes.
3: And that's because that's kind of, I don't have an NBA team, obviously, because I cover the sport, but the thing I love more than anything is when we see the peak of the sport. And that's what we're seeing in this series as we're going to talk about. We'll keep you updated on both scores if we got some hockey listeners as well, because we're up to the conference finals over there, if you're not aware, to 23-20 right now. The Spurs lead over the Thunder. It seems like things are going better for the Thunder in a couple of different aspects, and yet the Spurs are up 3. We had the Diamondbacks play earlier today. We're going to have a ton of guests on today's show. In the very next segment, we're going to be joined by Tyler Drake, ArizonaSports.com, Cardinals writer, co-host of the Cardinals Corner podcast. He's going to break down everything that's happening at OTA so far. Alex Weiner is going to join us at 6:30 with the D-backs team we're going to talk about here in a second. And then David Veenstra, who covers the Mercury for Desert Wave Media. He's here as a part-time web content editor, the job that I have held for many years. He's been over there with us for the last 2 years, covered the Arizona Wildcats run to the Final Four as well.
4: He was great on that.
3: Knows the Mercury better than just about anyone, and we're going to talk some Merc ball with him a little bit later, too. So, like I said, a lot of things going on, a little bit of distraction here and there, but we're going to get through it and have a lot of fun while we're doing it.
4: Don't worry. We'll take you through all the highs and lows of this roller coaster ride we're about to go on for the next 2 hours. Let's get going, Kel. Let's fire it up.
3: Let's do it.
5: And Seawalt's pitch. Swing and a miss. It's a sweep of the Giants to kick off the homestand. Diamondbacks win it by a final score of 6-3. A nice, easy, confident win.
3: Mitch, that's 5 wins in their last 6, and I think it's pretty simple to say it like this. When you look at their offense and the way it's functioning right now, when you look at the way their starting pitching is functioning right now, and you look at the way their bullpen is functioning right now, this has to be the best baseball that they've played all year at a crucial point in the year that we pointed out. We're halfway through this stretch of games that we highlighted between Colorado and San Francisco, where this team maybe not wins and losses in that kind of way, but we needed to see some quality shine through this team in an overall way, in an execution way. And there's so many different reasons to believe that right now they're playing their best ball of the year.
4: The old cliche, firing on all cylinders, right? Like, we even got some good defense in this series against the Giants. We saw some moments in the series against the Rockies that it, you know, doesn't have me necessarily all the way there, if you will, but we set out the simple task, right? You're going into a series of 13 straight games against two of the worst teams in baseball, two of the worst teams in the National League. You've started off May on the wrong foot, starting 4-8. And how have they responded, Kel? They've won 5 of their last 6 games, and they've got 7 more against these same two teams. I expect nothing less against these next, or against these two teams again when they face them for the next 7 straight games. This is encouraging. And I'm not going to be the one to try and deflate this whole thing, but they started 4-8. They've now gone 5-1. So now they're right at 9-9 through the month of May. So they have to keep the tempo up if they're going to keep themselves afloat here in what has already been a daunting National League to start the year.
3: Biggest bullet point or takeaway from you over these last 6 games, what is it?
4: Pitching overall was just kind of on one. For the most part, obviously, it was anchored by Merrill Kelly's great outing that he had in Colorado, a complete game, first complete game of his career for him to do it at Coors Field as well. I think that is a tremendous outing for Merrill. Backed it up again today against the Giants with another quality outing. Ryan Nelson seems to be firing very, very consistently now. His last 3 outings, I think it is, he's had quality starts in all 3 of them. Eduardo Rodriguez, he was the one that kind of got roughed around against the Rockies, but he'll get another chance at it, and he's been steady Eddie for most of the year. And then how about this, Kel? The bullpen, specifically against the Giants, I know it didn't fare too well against the Rockies, but the bullpen against the Giants in this series allowed, count them, zero runs. Zero. And yes, there was a blowout victory that they had in Monday's game, but they were trailing for most of Tuesday's game and then Wednesday's game to be able to hold the 3-run lead after Merrill left. A lot of commending of the bullpen for how they performed in this series.
3: Here's Torey Lovello post-game on this stretch compared to other good stretches earlier in the year.
1: We played good baseball. That's all I care about. For me to go back and remember certain stretches, it's hard for me to kind of give any of that some value, but I love where we're at right now. And I want to say we're playing very solid baseball in just about every area, and that's what I want us to continue doing. If I have to answer the question, I'm going to say as good as I've seen in a long time here, where we put together quality at-bats with good pitching, timely hitting, and real good relief pitching. And I have every reason to believe this can continue.
3: And we'll talk about the offense a little bit later, but we still should shout it out here. That's my number one takeaway. And it can go to Ketel Marte, obviously, who was fantastic today. He was fantastic yesterday as well. Now he's starting to get luckier with all the exit velocity stuff that we talked about
4: much
3: 2 weeks
4: luckier.
3: Ago. It's good to see the luck return for him, but it's the overall approach from everyone individually. You just are starting to see the Diamondbacks at bats that we're used to, where there is patience, where there is less chase, there are more walks, and you look at just their rate of walks in general, but also just guys getting on base right now. You look at the last 7 days this team has played, which covers that 6-game stretch. Four players with an on-base percentage above 400. That includes Corbin Carroll at 522, which is an absurd number. Cattell's at 417, but you were always going to need to find other guys to contribute, and that has been Nolan Arenado, who's been awesome. Gabby, who has just been hitting a whole lot of singles, and that's better than nothing. And then Ryan Waldschmidt as well has two doubles to go along with his 5 singles and 3 walks as well. But more importantly, or just as importantly, the walk to strikeout ratio for those 5 guys: Corbin and even 4-4, Arenado 5 walks, 3 strikeouts, Moreno 2-3, Waldschmidt 3-4, and then 2-1 for Cattell. Not only were we seeing walks go down for them, but strikeouts were going up, and that's where it gets really dangerous. But they've alleviated both at the same time, which speaks to Torey finally getting through these hitters to hit the way that they were supposed to.
4: It helps when you face crappy pitchers too. Not that I'm trying to diminish what the Diamondbacks were able to accomplish offensively.
3: Are you calling cap? Are you calling cap on the last? Scale 1 to 10, how real is this offense right now with what you've seen the last 7 days? How real of a turnaround is this? Is this a legitimate turnaround happening, or is this mostly fueled by bad pitching?
4: Well, like I said, I don't want to diminish what they've accomplished, because what did we ask them to do?
3: Get to your butt.
4: What did we ask them to do going into this series, into this stretch, to beat the bad teams, right? They've gone 5-1 against the bad teams so far. They got 7 more. They have to keep it up, right? But I'm not going to get ahead of my skis, because they were beating the piss out of the Rockies and the Giants pitching. Like, they've been, the Rockies and the Giants specifically, have been at the bottom of the National League so far to start the year for a reason. And their poor pitching, and really the Giants' lack of a bullpen plan, clearly, as we saw on Tuesday, is a big reason as to why the Diamondbacks were able to get back into and really explode in some of these games that we saw the last 6.
3: So you're not looking at this team still being able to hang around 500, maybe a little bit over, maybe a little bit under it, until you see more at the end of May and the start of June, basically?
4: I just want to know how well they can compete against other teams in their category, right? Like, would you consider, I know they're in the American League, but would you consider the Texas Rangers in the same category as the Diamondbacks?
3: If you do,
4: they lost 2 out of 3 against the Rangers, right? Are they in the same category as the Mets? Well, Mets record-wise haven't done so well, so rightfully so, the Diamondbacks took 2 of 3, but that first one was very frustrating, where the offense just was not producing whatsoever, leading runners on base, not having competitive at-bats. The Pirates series, like, the Pirates are a much different baseball team than we remember them to be the last few years, didn't go so well after that first game that they won. So I want to know how they're able to respond in games once they get out of this crap heap, if you will, when they get to the next part of their schedule at the beginning of June. How do you fare against the competition of, like, the Mariners will be one of the first teams that they face once they get done here?
3: My friends and I do a lot of stupid things, and we have a lot of stupid sayings that just come at the spot of, like, basic things. And what I'm getting at here, and the bit that we kind of do, is we have this thing where we blindly have faith in each other with things. This can be as innocuous as, like, someone ordering an appetizer we aren't sure about to, like, legitimate big things. And the phrase that we always have is, we just back our boys. You back your bulls, you back your boys. And you remember my blind faith in Merrill Kelly when we were doing the 1-10 game
4: riding a high right now, brother.
3: And I feel so rewarded for having, for backing my boy, because Merrill Kelly, the complete game, sure. But today actually was, I think, the most impressive start of the three, because it was a signature Merrill outing where this was the worst of his three statistically and just performance wise. But this was the classic. He doesn't have his stuff. The pitches aren't really going necessarily where he wants them to, but he's making enough key pitches to work his way through not having his best overall stuff. Like, this should have honestly been 6 or 8 earned runs, and he should have been out in the game in the third inning, but he grinded through it. And this is what has always made him an elite to great pitcher, in my opinion, because he has his days where he's great like everyone else. But when he's not good, he can still figure out a way to get through 5 or 6 innings, get a quality start like he did today. And that's why Merrill's my boy, and I'm always going to back him. Always.
4: And he's coy. You know, he's straightforward. He's not going to hide anything. I was listening to him after the game, and he was like, yeah, it was fine. Could have been better. And he had 85 pitches and only went 6 innings. And part of that had to do with him throwing over 109 innings against the Rockies in his last outing. But you have to think, okay, he's finding a little groove here after the first couple of innings with a couple of hiccups. Could he have gone even deeper if he was a little more built up for the season? I guess that's the wrong way of looking at it, but yeah, you know what? Take that high horse of yours, ride it around the lot a few times.
3: Back your bulls, everyone. I'm just here to give you life philosophy.
4: Merrill mainstays back.
3: Back your people, everyone. That's what I'm doing here, and I'm going to do with Merrill until he is no longer pitching for the Arizona Diamondbacks. Always going to do it.
4: 4-game set with the Rockies starting tomorrow night at Chase Field. Coming up next, we're going to switch to the gridiron because there's a lot of news coming out of Cardinals OTAs. A lot more news than probably we would have wanted, but Tyler Drake's going to help us digest it all next here on Arizona Sports at Night.
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0: Luke, were the Diamondbacks able to complete the sweep of the Giants? 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
1: Welcome back to Arizona Sports Tonight, live from the Casino Arizona and Talking Stick Resort Studios. We've got three guests joining the program today. We got Alex Weiner coming on next segment to talk D-backs. David Veenstra from Desert Wave Media is going to come on to talk Mercury at 7:30. But right now, we got to start with the best. That's Tyler Drake. The best. And I say that just to be nice to you, because you're kings. You're poor kings, buddy.
2: Oh, my gosh.
3: Why did we have to start like that?
1: Because anytime I give you like a really great compliment, I have to tear you back down. I can't just let you ride the high, buddy. You have to live with your hormone. Lottery luck. So
3: why did I agree to do this?
1: I don't know.
4: Because we were going to talk about quarterbacks holding out, and then Kellen had to.
3: Oh, yeah, because that's always fun, too.
1: Just because you love us so much. What's up, buddy? How are you doing? How are OTAs going so far?
3: Hey, they're good. They're good, man. There's, some notable absences that I'm sure we'll get into. But overall, yeah, good time. I will say it was probably one of the nicest settings that I've ever been a part of, from a Cardinals practice style, just from 80 degrees, nice in the shade, nice breeze. Like, you really couldn't beat it. It was I really wish I could have gone and played 18 holes right after, but it was a good consolation.
1: I'm not going to give you softball to start, buddy. I'm going to start a tough one. June 8th, right, is mandatory minicamp. Are you more concerned if Jacoby Brissett isn't there, or are you more concerned if Josh Sweat isn't there? Which one?
3: I don't know if that was really a hardball. It's easily Josh Sweat. Ooh. Like, let's not make any questions. That's the bigger. If we're at mandatory minicamp and two of those guys are not there, I am more concerned about Josh Sweat than I am about Jacoby Brissett, because you've got a situation where you can roll with Gardner Minshew out of the season. You can go to Carson Beck midway through the year if you want to go that route. There's no other pass rusher that can really get it done like Josh Sweat on this team. And I know you guys know that. I think they had, 5.5 sacks and 13 tackles for loss combined in the outside linebackers room of guys not named Josh Sweat. And Josh Sweat, by the way, had 12 tackles for loss, and or 12 sacks and I think 13 tackles for loss by himself. So that is going to be the major one. That's the one I'm looking for over everything else, is what is Josh Sweat getting into? Obviously, last year he wasn't there either for voluntary. So that's something to keep in mind. I know there's some rumblings about maybe him not being happy, but until I don't see him for mandatory, I'm just going to kind of chalk it up as, hey, it's voluntary, as Mike LaFleur says, but it definitely stands out as just something to keep your eyes on as we get to that mandatory moment.
4: I guess it's just interesting that nothing nationally really picked up in regards to it, because, you know, all of us locally, we understand the value that Josh Sweat brings to this football team and to this defense, but for it not to get really a ton of attention on the national level just has me thinking that there's not a lot there. Whereas what has gotten a lot of national attention, in contrast, is the fact that the presumed starting quarterback is not there to start OTA's Tyler, and we know exactly why.
3: Yeah, and that's the other thing, too, is, Mac Wilson, I think, came out right after the rumblings of Josh Sweat potentially wanting out or wanting a trade. He came out and put a blue cap emoji, as you know what that means. That's a lie. So that's something to take into consideration, too. Obviously, he went out of his way to do that. So I take that with a lot of stance there. But yeah, looking over at the Jacoby Brissett situation, like I just mentioned, I mean, we're at the point now where the leverage isn't really there anymore. Yes, he did great, I thought, for what he had to work with last year. He only had the one win, but he clearly made the offense move down the field a little bit more. And the bigger thing that I'm looking at through it all, tight end Trey McBride, wide receiver Michael Wilson. There was exponentially more out of them because of Jacoby Brissett and that offense and what they were getting done. And yes, no offensive line, or struggling offensive line, nearly non-existent run game. And yes, 1-11. That's a terrible, terrible record. It's not all on Jacoby. So, I would still like to see them get a deal done. I think he could still be a mentor to Carson Beck, but also you have to think about it. Carson Beck has to play this year. There's no doubt about that. So do you really want to shore up more money to a guy who wants to be paid as a starter, who might not be the starter by week 5, week 6, who knows how we get out of training camp? I mean, it could be Gardner Minshew, could be Carson Beck. So that's the other caveat that you have to include here, is why would you pay that money if he wants to be paid a starter and he's not going to be the guy halfway through the year?
1: Tyler, when it comes to Jeremiah Love and hearing about first impressions from a handful of guys, it seems like the number one thing that guys are not so much focusing on, but seem to be impressed by the most, is actually his route running and just how sophisticated he is as a receiver. At this point, this seems like a healthy marriage, right, with LaFleur and how he will maximize everyone within the offense. We could have Love come to this team and be like, is this like the right offensive coordinator to like utilize him and create different things just specifically for what he does? But you expect that out of LaFleur, right, to utilize this part of his game.

0: immediately.
1: Oh, yeah. Oh, yeah. I think Mike LaFleur really likes utilizing his running backs. He talks a lot about how he's stubborn with running backs, and he had to kind of work through that going through the NFL and going through the ranks. But I think he's going to be a problem in really every facet of the offense. I think he's going to be good in pass pro. I think he's going to be great as a running back, and he's going to excel as a pass catcher. I mean, we see what CMC does with the Niners and how he opens up that offense. That could be a similar thing out here if Love really does take the steps and really does, you know, live up to the expectation that a lot of people have for him. And I mean, he even said it himself. He really doesn't have to work too much on the run game. He works a lot in the passing game. And so when you got a guy that's really, really focused on improving that side of the game and has the explosive abilities that he has, I mean, you would be wrong not to get him involved more in that side of the football. So I would look at him as, I mean, a pure third down, three down back. I mean, that's why, I was talking to you earlier, Mitch, before I even got on, like, what happens with Trey Benson? Because James Conner's still on this roster. Bam Knight's still on this roster. Trey Benson really doesn't have a spot, in my opinion, on the depth chart. I mean, that's really what we're getting down to. Cause you've got Love, you got Tyler Allgeier, James Conner, Bam Knight. Like, that's a full running backs room, and you can work with that. So it's going to be very interesting moving forward.
2: We're talking with Tyler Drake, our lead Cardinals writer for us at Arizona Sports, also one half of the Cardinals Corner podcast. Ty, the rookies. I know you really only got to see one open practice, even though OTAs are still going on. Seems like there was a lot of positive things said about Carson Beck, whether it was Trey McBride or whether it was his head coach, Mike LaFleur. From your vantage point, what would Tyler Drake have to say about the small sample size that he saw from Carson Beck?
1: Yeah, I think the one thing is you can definitely tell he's trying to get the little things down. I think when you see him working with Hack, you see him working with Matt Shaw, like that's the big thing. And I think what Mike LaFleur said about him, about how he's really impressed with just him understanding the calls and really getting the basics down, I think that is what I saw on the field. And then you look at how he went about it. The dude was smiling on just about every single drill that he was a part of, at least through rookie minicamp. And that right there just shows that this guy loves ball and he's really trying to improve himself. And yes, it's a little thing, but when you look around at other guys, not everybody's smiling. There's other guys, you know, sweating, getting through drills. This guy, every single time I looked at him, he had a smile on his face while he was throwing the ball. So yes, there's going to be some ups and downs. He had some rough passes there, but he also had some good ones. I know there was a couple of Cardinals videos that came out that also showed him throwing some really nice back shoulder throws in the end zone. So it's obviously going to be a process, but from the early reports, I mean, you could clearly tell the guy is, there's a reason why he got taken in the third round. There's a reason why he played so much football. Like you can see the little bits of that kind of shining through in the little bits that we can see on the field.
0: What do you want to see from the receiving room in the next couple of months that will give you faith that it'll be one of like the better units in the league? Because with Michael's year last year and then the jump we're waiting for from Marv, if those two things happen, that's what this should be, right?
1: Yep. And that's the one thing I'm looking for, the jump from Marv. I think we see Michael Wilson. I don't think that's a one-off. I think he's got the potential to be that guy if he can get that kind of target share moving forward. I think it really comes down to Marvin Harrison and really taking that next step and really regaining and retaking that wide receiver one role, because I think a lot of people are entering this year thinking, hey, Michael Wilson actually looked like the wide receiver one on this football team, despite having a first round pick, top five pick. I think that's where you got to start. Marvin's got to take that wide receiver one role back and really firmly just say, nope, this is mine. I love you, Michael, but I am the guy here. I think that's really what I want to see moving forward. And this wide receivers room could really take a next step forward, because I love the Kendrick Bourne addition, helping round out that room, helping round out the starters there. They just got to get a little bit more out of Marvin. And I think that's the big thing, consistency and really taking it and owning it.
2: Need some divas, need some prima donnas coming up this season in the wide receiver room. Tyler, as always, we appreciate it. And we look forward to your continued coverage of the offseason as always. Thanks, buddy.
1: No problem. Thanks, guys.
2: All right, that's Tyler Drake joining us here on Arizona Sports at Night. 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Alex Weiner covers the Diamondbacks for us at Arizona Sports. 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
0: Hey, it's Arizona Sports Tonight. 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His name is Alex Weiner. Alex, we have an Instagram now, big shot. Your own, like, personal Instagram, but for the team now. Can you promote this, please, so people can go follow it?
1: I can. You can join the dozens of followers we have so far.
0: Dozens! There's dozens of us!
1: Yeah, just a place to put some more content and try to come up with some other ideas to kind of expand our coverage a little bit throughout the year. So yeah, it should be a fun little project on the side here.
0: By the way, it's only fitting that I gave Tyler crap for the Kings having a bad night at the lottery to congratulate you for your Clippers having a wonderful night at the lottery. Are you already being like insatiated with Keaton Wagler highlights? What are you doing? You scouting yet?
1: We have taken a dip into the Keaton Wagler highlight reel. We have taken a dip into Darius Acuff and some other guys who could potentially land there. So we've started the process.
0: It's
1: especially a fun when on the road and I had a little bit more time.
0: It's a really fun pool to be in. Speaking of fun, is this the best baseball the Diamondbacks have played this year?
1: Probably collectively. The best stretch before this was that was kind of expansive a little bit. It was probably early in the year when they swept the Tigers. That was the first home series of the year. They split with the Braves, who are currently the best team in the National League. And then they go on the road and take series against the Mets and the Phillies and the Orioles. And it was just a good job of stacking a good series with each other. But when you look at, offense, pitching, defense, the offense has been the best in the league over the past week when they've been playing the Rockies and Giants and doing what they should be doing against the Rockies and the Giants. And the pitching staff has been top three in ERA when you're looking past the last 15 days. So the rotation has really turned things around. The bullpen has been good. So I think collectively, this is probably the sharpest they've played, and it's good. They need to stack series wins and going up against teams that you have the advantage against, like the Rockies and the Giants, there's no excuse not to.
2: I was going to say, I think part of it for me with these last six is a slight skepticism of them being able to maintain the great play they've gotten on both sides. Only because I know that they're the type of team that it will at least beat down on the competition beneath them. But is there anything that you particularly have seen from the last six that gives you reason to believe that this is like stacking and sustainability going forward the rest of the season?
1: Well, the next seven are against the same very teams. Good so point. That's kind of adding to your point there, if they can just continue that. But yeah, there are. I mean, the quality of the at-bat, I think, has been huge. It's been improved. The starting pitching, just the execution of the starting pitching, getting deep into games, giving the bullpen, a little bit of breathing room after there was a couple of weeks there where the starting rotation was really sinking this team. But I think the biggest deal, at least over the last week or so, has been Ketel Marte kind of breaking out of it a little bit. Multiple hits in four of his last six games. Last night was super interesting and super fun because he comes up in the eighth inning and just crushes a ball, but hits it to the deepest part of the ballpark. And it was kind of like the most extreme example of the... Man, this guy cannot catch a break. He's looking up at the little board where they have the exit velocity and the hit distance, and all that kind of stuff. And just the look on his face, it's like, man, is this kind of like, rock bottom in terms of like, what can I do to get a hit here? And then he gets an opportunity to come back up again. And just the moment of elation he has when he hit that ball, I think it was a good team moment, but definitely a good personal moment for him. And then he comes out today and basically dominates the game and just pulls the Diamondbacks to a series sweep here. So I think the most important thing that I would point to would be Ketel Marte. And, the way he's been swinging the bat and hitting the ball hard all year, now he's finding the results. If that continues, that would be kind of the best argument to make that they can keep this going because he's that important.
0: We've got Corbin Carroll going, top 10 in OPS, looking like an MVP candidate again. This is probably the moment for Ketel where he gets going. What do we need to see from Domo? Because like his numbers are so weird universally that even when he's not matching the streak that we saw from last year, you look across the board and it's like the same kind of stuff, but the production isn't quite there as well. What's missing for him right now to go from what he's been, which has still been solid, but to get that all-star MVP candidate kind of level that he was at last year?
1: Yeah, that one's a bit trickier to figure out. For Corbin, it was like, all right, if he swings better pitches, works better counts, he's gonna turn things around. And he has. He's been walking a ton, and when he has been getting the pitch, he's been punishing it. With Ketel, it's the expected numbers are there, the quality of contact is there. It's just when will that flip? And we're starting to see that now. With Perdomo, he's still doing a lot of the Perdomo things like you mentioned. He's still drawing his walks, he's not chasing, he's not striking out, and he's still helping the team by playing really good defense at shortstop, minus a couple of mistakes here and there. But the day-to-day stuff has been really good. It's, the bat speed is a little less, is quite a bit less than it has been, especially last year when it seemed to have like a breakout with that. So I'm just kind of curious what the, rest of the season looks like for that, if you can get that back up, or if not, if we're going to see kind of more of a season like we've seen from him in the past, where, you know, the offensive production, the power isn't quite there, but he's still finding ways to contribute. It was good to see him today, just get one to fall and drive in a couple of runs. He hit three RBIs today. So who knows? You never know when something can spark a guy and go on a run. But he's the one that's a little bit harder to figure out, because there's been less signs of him kind of coming out of it, even though he's been able to contribute in other ways.
2: Alex Weiner, our lead Diamondbacks writer for us at Arizona Sports, also one half of the Ain't No Fang podcast, your weekly consumption for Diamondbacks talk. Alex, I want to ask you about Ryan Waldschmidt, only because it seems like he's perfectly filled in what used to be the Perdomo role, right, where he's at the bottom of the order and he's turning the lineup over to the top. And more so just the speed in which the organization decided, all right, enough fooling around, we need to get the offense going. What about Waldschmidt has impressed you the most so far in the about a month that he's been here?
1: It's been less than a month right now. He's still kind of getting his feet wet. Yeah, a little bit. This is his second home series, I believe. For him, offensively, it's just the quality of that bat. I think it's been, it's definitely an improvement on what they were getting from Alec Thomas. He's been, hitting the ball, decently well. There's some strikeouts and stuff like that. He's a young player, still kind of figuring it out, but he had two more hits today. He's been stealing a few bases. He's just been finding ways to contribute from that nine spot and doing a lot of the things that this team needs to see from their nine hole hitter to kind of flip the lineup, see pitches, kind of set up the top of the order. So all that was kind of expected based on his profile from the minor leagues as a prospect. That was kind of his forte. The power and the speed and all that kind of stuff will continue to contribute to what should be a good ball player for them moving forward. The thing that's most impressed me about him actually has been his defense, because he's really gotten out there and gotten it in center field, especially. And this guy who, they drafted as a corner outfielder, they put him in center last year in Double A to see how well he did. And he's continuously gotten better, and he's kind of played with a little bit of a reckless abandon out there that has this really kind of energized this team a little bit too. So I think the defense especially has kind of stood out to me and what's kind of impressed me about him so far.
0: Alex, the most fun thing that I've been watching the last 2 to 3 weeks has been what Nolan Arenado is doing at the plate. And then the glove was there at the start of the year as well. Look, it's not the Colorado or St. Louis MVP numbers. It's never going to be that. But seeing him like hit well in a D-backs uniform is just really weird, because when we came here, we expected this maybe not washed version of Nolan Arenado per se, but certainly not to that level. Weird injury stuff in St. Louis last year. They get him for only $5 million this year and next year, and he's been fantastic at the plate these last couple of weeks. How much are you buying stock into this being a bounce back year for him? Is this just like a good stretch? And kind of what do you expect the mindset for them to be with him the rest of the year? Because if they're 500 or better and they're chasing a wild card spot, you got to keep this guy around, but you could also get like a decent amount for him if he's hitting like Nolan Arenado, not of old, but at least giving flashes of it.
1: Yeah, it's extended beyond just the past couple of weeks. It's really been about a month since he's been one of the better hitters in the major leagues for them, which kind of came out of nowhere considering he had started the season so cold. And people are like, uh-oh, is this the guy who, might have to have the Eugenio Suarez conversations about the first year he was here? But he kind of snapped out of it pretty quickly. He's made some adjustments. He had high expectations for himself after last year and thought that he figured out some things to help himself offensively. Will he be this good the rest of the year? I don't think so. But he certainly has been better than expected offensively. He's provided mostly good defense, again, kind of like Perdomo. There's a few mistakes here and there, but the day-to-day stuff has been generally pretty good. And then in the clubhouse, he seems like he's been a pretty good influence, just in terms of somebody who can go up and talk to. Jeff Banister mentioned, I think during the last homestand, that he was talking to him about Beltre and how he became kind of a clubhouse leader as like a third baseman getting into his later prime or into his later years there. And so there's been a lot of buy-in from him. Probably not going to be kind of a MVP candidate caliber for the whole season, but I think there are some decent signs that he can be a productive hitter for them. And right now he's been everything they've needed from him in that cleanup spot, which was kind of a question mark based on how some guys have started the season. So they'll ride it out for as long as they can.
2: Whose start to the season out of the bullpen has surprised you the most so far?
1: That's a good question, because the bullpen in general has been a pleasant surprise throughout the year so far. I had high expectations for Murillo, maybe not this high, but as a young fireballer who showed some signs last year, there was clearly some potential there. Kind of same thing with Brandon Garcia. I think maybe Taylor Clark. He was coming off a really good year last year, but obviously the last time he was in Arizona, that was just kind of a totally different situation. He was a different pitcher. He was in different roles. But coming here, starting the season as poorly as he did with that one inning at Dodger Stadium, and then being as rock solid as he's been since then, I would probably go with Taylor Clark just because it's been pretty automatic what he's been able to give them over the past, you know, month plus.
2: It seems like they've just got a bevy of high leverage arms right now because none of them are giving up runs. And that's a very positive thing we've gotten from this bullpen.
1: Including Brandon Fott today. He pitched the eighth inning, which was a little bit of a surprise. How about that? A
2: little high leverage Fott action there. Alex, as always, we appreciate it. Your coverage is fantastic as it always is. Have fun with this Rocky series this weekend and travels to the Bay as well. I heard a rumor as well.
1: Looking forward to it. Yeah. Thanks, guys.
2: All right. That's Alex Weiner joining us here on Arizona Sports at Night. When we come back, we're going to switch to the NBA playoffs. Has Kellen broken his attention from the playoffs? It doesn't matter because we're going to talk about it next on Arizona Sports at Night.
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4: And Seawald's pitch. 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It's a sweep of the Giants to kick off the homestand. Diamondbacks win it by a final score of 6-3. 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
3: Rice-a-roni, the San Francisco sweep. 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
7: 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I was probably 7 or 8, and I still remember opening it and feeling what real kindness felt like. 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
2: Oh, I love that music now. I absolutely love it, and I love when it appeals.
3: Where's our guy, John Tesh?
2: To the highest level of hoops, which is what we are seeing in the Western Conference Finals. Not to be remiss, by the way, if I'm using remiss correctly there. Eastern Conference Finals Game 1 last night, just a disaster class in two different ways. The Knicks of old showed up, I guess we could phrase it as. And then the Knicks of anew, who we were like, oh, Knicks in five. This Cavs team sucks. They're going to storm whoever comes out of that series. And then the Cavs of old showed up, but then they flipped. Like, it was Cavs, Knicks of old, Cavs of old, and then Cavs of new, Knicks of new.
3: But you know what remains?
2: Complete meltdown. Stiller and Chalamet losing it courtside. Mikal and Cheese, as Mikal used to call him, Sham and Cheese, Landry Shamit, yes. Landry Shamit hitting some big shots, and then the Knicks do the deal.
3: I was going to say, you know what remained the same, though? My beloved Sun Devil, James Harden, once again having another playoff stinker. Like, what? Is it just the expectation at this point that he's not going to perform well in the postseason? Their best shooter for the most of the night was Sam Merrill, and he got the last look, and it was a good look. Mike Breen was on the verge of bang, and all he got was B when that shot rimmed its way out before the overtime period. Great comeback for the Knicks. Got the energy of the Garden back into it. Feels like they have the momentum now, too. They've won, what, nine straight playoff games now in this run? It's a lot of games in a row.
2: A lot to update you on about the game in progress right now. It is 62-51 Thunder. So after game one, which was the best game of the NBA regular season or playoffs so far, it was the highest level of basketball we've seen.
3: Yeah.
2: It was the future, if not current face of the league right now, and Victor Wembanyama having his like signature, I'm here and I'm going to be here for a very long time moment. The interesting part to me and the parallels that I saw were, you can look at like LeBron in Detroit, right? Like, remember when LeBron did that to the Pistons when he was whatever it was, like 23 or 24. And then there was the Boston series years later where he overcame all his demons. This reminded me of Steph in 2013 against the Spurs in the Western Conference semifinals, where it was little babyface Steph in his fourth year, scored 44 in the first game. And you knew the Spurs were going to win that series anyway, but you looked at Steph and you were like, my God, what is this kid going to be?
3: It's coming
2: in 2 to 4 years, and he's going to be in like the contender. So like, I don't like doing the hyperbole. How are you going to win in the next 10 years but you knew Steph was going to be in the picture there.
3: Yeah.
2: So with Wemby specifically, the difference is here. Not only do the Spurs have a real chance of winning this series, but it was a level of domination that we've never seen before, because we've just never seen anyone like Wemby before. It's all like the Twitter clips from his rookie year, him doing crazy, like random things in like a random game in January.
3: But these are games that matter.
2: In the Western Conference Finals against the team that appears to be heading for a dynasty run, it was unbelievable theater and just my favorite sports watching experience of the year so far. It was so much fun.
3: This series, this is probably hyperbole to say, we'll decide whether or not we have a dynasty in this decade. Because you've talked about it in the past, right? About how the NBA has been defined by a dynasty per decade, essentially. We haven't had one to this point, at least one that hasn't brought home the hardware every single season. We've had consistently good teams like the Minnesota Timberwolves, Denver Nuggets, Boston Celtics. But we haven't had the one team that has won multiple times within the decade. And I'm wondering, if the Thunder don't get past the Spurs here, do we do the over-exaggerated, do they ever get back to this point, or are the Spurs now the better in the Western Conference?
2: I did think the hyperbole machine went into overdrive a bit, though. It was like, how are you going to beat Wemby? How are you going to? And it's game one. He played the absolute best version of him. For the critics of Wembanyama, what have they not liked, Mitch? They haven't liked the more perimeter-oriented game, mm-hmm. the way that he's playing further away from the basket. Zach Lowe had the stat on his podcast that it was 13 more ball screens that he had set in any game in his career ever. So he was the focal point in that kind of way as a rim roller. And then you look at his shot chart, 2 threes, one of which was the insane 32-footer.
3: Ridiculous.
2: Every shot attempt for him was right around the basket, and he also played 49 minutes in double overtime, where in game one, it's a hyper-physical series, and I'm not saying those people were predicting that the Spurs were going to win the series after that, but it was just more of like, okay, we saw the absolute best case scenario of this freak of nature who might be the best player in the league right now, but like, let's watch the rest of the series unfold before we declare that it's Jover for everyone else trying to get to the Western Conference Finals for the next 10 years. Let's slow down. Slow down a little bit.
3: Well, these were the only teams to win 60 games outside of the Pistons in the regular season, and there was so much separation between them and the rest of the West that I do think at least the hyperbolic conversation is fair to have, especially because they're now going at one another.
2: But are you going to trade Devin Booker now because this happened?
3: No.
2: That's the part where everyone is like, why would you even try and win right now? And it's like, well, the Lakers will because they have Luka Doncic in his prime. Minnesota Timberwolves will because they have Anthony Edwards.
3: If the Lakers were any healthier, I at least give them a 6 or 7 game series against the Thunder.
2: And the Suns will because they have Devin Booker in their prime. And look, it's basketball, man. I know that we come from a world in the NBA, and something we've talked about a lot on our show is that this is the first time we've really seen true parity in the league. And as that's happening, we might be getting back into what we saw before, which is we knew exactly which two teams were matching up in either the conference finals or the finals. But remember, there's like second apron and first apron stuff here that is going to restrict both of these teams from holding on to these core of players unless they pay over $500 million or more in luxury tax payments. And these are not two huge franchises with super billionaire owners like Ballmer, like Ishbia, who will be willing to do that. So we're slow in the roll a little bit. I'm kind of burying the lead here, by the way. Jalen Williams, J-Dub, who came back in game one, was Oklahoma City's best player in that game outside of Alex Caruso. Mm. The Alex Caruso game, insane. He has not played since the first quarter. He's got the left hammy bothering him again. And I felt like OKC could win this series without him anyway. I feel a lot less unsure about it than I did a couple of days ago after seeing what the Spurs did in game one. The huge problem here right now, let me know if this sounds familiar based on that Suns Thunder series, turnover. Steph Castle, who had 11 in game one, he was actually good in that game with 11 turnovers, and he's got 16 points leading his team right now. 1 assist and 5 turnovers for the Spurs as a whole, 8 assists and 13 turnovers. The Thunder, 16 assists and only 5 turnovers as well. That's the bounce we talked about all the time, Mitch, is that, yes, they force a ton of turnovers, but they take care of the ball really well. SGA, 15 points, 2 rebounds, 5 assists, 0 turnovers, a steal and a block. It's kind of like he's the MVP still. It's kind of like he's still incredible.
3: This half, yes, but game one wasn't necessarily his shining moment per se, especially receiving the award that night, and then to see the guy opposite him basically dominate the floor in your home city, right? I don't know. If he completes the game and he gets to his 35-5, then maybe we'll just be like, all right, everything's fine. Don't have to worry about it. This maybe sounds unfair, but he hasn't had a game this postseason that has made me remember him having that type of game, if that makes sense.
2: I'm going to break a cardinal rule here. How long do we have until the hard out?
3: About 30 seconds.
2: Okay. I just wanted to make sure. That's what I had in my head. And I was like, do I just guess the hard out and kind of see? We have a time where we have to hit the break here at the end of hours.
3: We got rules.
2: We got about 10 seconds to go. I was having another conversation in the meantime, so we weren't able to get to it. But we're enthralled by the series. We'll keep you updated in the second half of the show with what happens. Remember when we were here for game two when Hallie hit the shot in the finals last time? We've been on the air for some fun basketball before.
3: We have. We'll see if we get any more fun basketball tonight. That's a little look at the Western Conference and Eastern Conference Finals. When we come back, we'll go back to local. How about the offense of the Diamondbacks? Are we starting to see it? That's next here on Arizona Sports at Night.
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21: 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Did the Diamondbacks complete the sweep over the Giants heading into a four-gamer with the Rockies? 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
22: I think from an offensive consistency standpoint, I want to continue to push ways to build the on base, because I don't think we're going to just light the world up with power. I think we're going to be a good baseball team that hits, that gets on base, that doesn't chase a ton, that can just kill you with singles and doubles and walks. And I want to continue to feed into that from 1 through 9 in this lineup. And when you get a dinger like you did last night at an opportune time, when you build the inning, so it's a three-run homer instead of a solo shot, it just adds to the level of significance. So those are the things I'm most specifically staying on top of as we move into the middle part of the year.
0: That's Arizona Diamondbacks general manager Mike Hazen on the Wolf and Luke program earlier today, speaking on the offensive uptick for the Arizona Diamondbacks. Hello, by the way, we're Arizona Sports at Night, live from the Casino Arizona and Talking Stick Resort Studios, hour two of the program, and we're going to talk some D-backs offense here right now. Here are the numbers, Mitch, and this is something, if you've been listening to our show for a while now, you know that we've been really focused on not so much the offensive lack of production, but just how uncharacteristic it was compared to what we've seen from just about every Torey Lovello and Mike Hazen team previously.
2: Yeah.
0: On the season, they are 25th in on-base percentage, which is just incredibly unlike this team. But you look at certain time periods, 30 days, the last 30 days, they're 11th in on-base percentage. The last 15 days, they are 12th in on-base percentage. And then in the last 7 days, they have the best on-base percentage in baseball. So again, on-base percentage, if you're not familiar, is a better number to use than batting average, because what's the difference between a walk and a single?
2: The total base.
0: Nothing. Both get you to first, and that's it. And arguably,
2: thinking too hard.
0: If you get a single done on a 9-pitch count and you work a 9-pitch count for a walk, they're basically the same. But a walk is also probably going to take more pitches more often than not than a single.
2: Work the pitcher a little bit more than just getting like a 3-pitch single or whatnot.
0: Point being, the batting average for them as a team wasn't so bad a month ago or 2 weeks ago, but it was the on-base percentage. It was the chase numbers. It was the whiff numbers where just so uncharacteristic of this team, and all those numbers are going back up. And you can look at it for Nolan Arenado or Lourdes Gurriel Jr., Gabby Moreno. How about you look at Ketel freaking Marte and what he's been doing the last couple of games?
2: 6-for-12 in the series, I believe it was.
0: Is that good?
2: It's pretty good.
0: New high score, what's that mean?
2: Means really good.
0: Grandma's boy?
2: Best it could be. Oh, sorry.
0: You with me?
2: No.
0: Okay. I did a reference and Mitch didn't know.
2: Wow, I know.
0: Role reversal. Usually you do references and I'm like, what?
2: This is a scary moment for me.
0: I'm scared, Mom. Ralph Wiggum. I'm in danger.
2: Mr. Shampoo. That was a different movie entirely. Anyway, 6-for-12 for Ketel. 2 home runs in the series. The ball is finding grass or seats, however you want to prefer to look at it. I think it was, you said earlier, 2 hits in 4 of those last 6. Look, there's no better cure for an ailing team than facing the worst teams in your league and in your division, for what it's worth. And the fact that they're going to get them in succession, it creates an interesting paradox potentially, right? We were talking about it with Alex earlier about how can this be like sustained, or like what is the evidence that you're seeing that this is sustainable? And his immediate answer is, well, they got 7 more against these same 2 teams. So if they come out of this, they're 9-9 right now for the month of May after the 5-1 stretch. If they come out of these next 7 games and it's only a 3-4 or worse, like a 2-5, then I'm going to start having to dissect, like, okay, what was different? Like, why was it you were so successful in Colorado and in Arizona, but then in Arizona against the Rockies and in San Francisco against the Giants, it didn't go so well? What was the whole dealio there? And have they regressed back to where they have been for most of the month of May? And it was just the 6 games were a little of fattening the pig, if you will, and they just took advantage of it.
0: Here is Ketel Marte speaking, I'm sorry. This is Torey Lovello on Ketel Marte at the moment.
3: None more impressive than Ketel Marte's. Continues to swing the bat extremely well, understands what the at-bat's asking for, driving baseballs, playing great defense, and that's contagious. You know, Perdomo had a nice approach to get that RBI in the middle of the diamond, then he doubles down the right field line to break the game open. So there were so many good things that happened inside of the day-to-day, and we're playing good baseball. We're picking up the ball defensively, timely hitting, and that's kind of D-back baseball. You watched it for 8.5 innings today. So we'll, you know, have the evening off, regroup a little bit, and then come out tomorrow and face a very stubborn Colorado Rocky team.
0: Mitch, something you and I talked about in spring training was the concept of, okay, Marte, Carroll, Perdomo, some order, who knows, they'll figure it out, whatever. They figured it out to some extent. It was the 4-9 parts and figuring out, okay, can you get enough contributions from these guys? That has actually been, in my opinion, the most successful part of their season so far, because Ildemar Vargas, if he just doesn't fall off a complete cliff the next 6 weeks, should be an all-star.
2: He's like turned it back up.
0: He's turned it back up, too. Like some of the... He's doing like some... like bat to ball stuff that is like to bring up a guy on your team, like a rise ish where like there was that pitch that was like a foot below the strike zone today that he just golfed into right field for a single. Like he's getting the bat to ball stuff really going. Nolan Arenado, we just talked about Alex with, who's been really great for the last 3 to 4 weeks here. And then Gabriel Moreno, Lourdes Gurriel Jr., Ryan Waldschmidt. I just named everyone in the lineup, but the DH spot. Like that's pretty fantastic.
2: That is kind of ironic, though, that the one spot that we're now looking at is the one designated to hit. And I know most of it has been Adrian Del Castillo struggling and getting the benefit of facing a lot of right-handed pitching, whereas Jose Fernandez has kind of been in and out like once or twice a week for the most part. But Fernandez is still swinging a good stick. I'm very encouraged by what we've seen from Ryan Waldschmidt. As I realize, it's not even been a full month. It's only been a couple of weeks, but he's not necessarily slowed down offensively, and his defense has been good enough to be able to keep the Diamondbacks in games when the parts of the park are to be explored, if you will. Like, I think there's a benefit to him getting called up when he did, because he starts in his own park. They're throwing him in center field. Like, all right, buddy, get accustomed to this, because you're going to see this park more than any other park this season. And he's done very well for himself out there in a very cavernous outfield.
0: There's a stat called weighted runs created plus, which already sounds confusing. You're like, what the heck does that mean? Think of the number 100 as the baseline. Yep. If you're above it, that means you're above average. If you're at like 130 or 140, that's pretty awesome. If you're like 150 plus for some reason, you're absolutely incredible.
2: You're like Babe Ruth.
0: And then think about the inverse, right? Like 80, 70 or whatever. Carroll's at 163, one of the best in baseball.
2: Good.
0: Ildemar Vargas, 151, outstanding. How about Arenado now up to 131? That's great. Waldschmidt at 122.
2: Hello.
0: And then the guy's just slightly below average. Gabby is now up to a 95. Perdomo sitting at a 99. So like he's like a league average hitter right now, going through what is a stretch where he's not really playing like himself. Marte's at an 81. That's going to go way up here. And then Gurriel is at a 78 in that lineup. And then Del Castillo at a 58. But I didn't mention someone on the bench, Jose Fernandez, who's at 131. So, dude, we had these conversations again in spring, and I was like, I just don't see the way they're a top 10 offense, but these are the numbers that we would cite last year, and we were like, wait a minute, everyone has an OPS plus of 100 or better. They just have a bunch of average to elite hitters in their lineup, and we're starting to turn the corner there a little bit. And to your point on like Vargas picking it back up, it looks like he will be able to keep up at least being league average or better. And that's all these guys need to do. We are not asking for a ton, Mitch. We're not asking for Ildemar Vargas to be an all-star. We're not asking for Ryan Waldschmidt to go win Rookie of the Year. Just be somewhere around that 100 number in these stats. Marte, Carroll, or Perdomo will put up the nuclear ones, and that is how you get a top 10 offense again. And again, Giants, Rockies, as you mentioned, facing some of the worst pitching in the league. I'm calming down
2: here a little bit. Take the placebo. It's fine. It's fine.
0: But if this continues for the next couple of weeks and we're all of a sudden back to, oh yeah, this can be one of the better offensive teams in the league.
2: You know what still fascinates me? They don't have a double-digit home run hitter yet. They have four guys who have hit seven home runs halfway through May. Whereas you look around and you say, oh, what are some of the leaders in home runs getting? Kyle Schwarber has 20? For a Phillies team that is suddenly resurging, Munetaka Murakami at 17. But this Diamondbacks team, which is finding very unique ways to produce runs, like almost back to the chaotic style that they were able to do in 2023, they're not getting a ton of slug. They are getting it in terms of like extra base hits, but they're not necessarily hitting them out of the park a ton. And I think that's evidenced by the fact that they don't have somebody who's got double-digit homers yet. Somebody will get to it, obviously, probably before the month is done. But if I told you that your home run leader is either Corbin Carroll, Ketel Marte, you're like, oh, okay, Nolan Arenado, and Ildemar Vargas, I don't think we would all be on the same page as far as that's concerned.
0: To take 2 minutes here to update you guys on Thunder Spurs, 72-71 right now, the Thunder lead, but Victor Wembanyama is happening. He has scored 10 points in the first 5 minutes of the third quarter. And Alex Caruso, who has been bold in trying to attack Wemby at the rim and been successful, just got blocked like a third grader trying to attempt a layup on an adult, basically, with some of the Wemby stuff that he's been doing. And the biggest update there, Jalen Williams, J-Dub, not going to return in this game. Left hamstring tightness. He's bounced between the left hamstring and the right hamstring, giving him issues right now. Tim McMahon pointing out that this is being called left hamstring tightness and not a strain. And an edit that I'll add to that is we're always going to call it tightness or soreness early on until we diagnose the injury. So I don't think the wording there is really anything to focus on. per se, but he is so important to their team in the ways that we talked about on our show after game one when he checked out. So we'll see more on this game as our show continues. But this all of a sudden is turning into a incredibly important game for Oklahoma City, even more because you can't go down 0-2 on your own home floor as well. But you've also got J-Dub out potentially for the rest of the series, and every game that you have in your control or around near your control, you need to win it. And this is one right now. But I say that as Wemby is starting to do the takeover thing. So we'll see how it goes.
2: The French connection or takeover or something like that.
0: I'm with it.
2: All right. Coming up next, Cardinals. Quarterback room is a little bit of a curiosity, to put it kindly. That and then a whole bunch of other stuff that we've learned from OTAs the first couple of days. Next, here on Arizona Sports at Night.
1: The Arizona State Sun Devils in London, England for the Union Jack Classic. And you could be there to see ASU versus Kansas at Wembley Stadium this September.
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0: right now for the Avalanche falling down 2-0.
1: How is that legal?
0: Two periods into. There's another conversation for us to have. We've talked about this already, but the Vegas Golden Knights have to be the most successful expansion franchise in the history of sports. Like what they've done, not only from appearing in the playoffs as often as they have, but having serious success, winning a cup, all that kind of stuff as well. Another injury update. From Spurs, Dylan Harper going to the back. I didn't see what it was initially, if he was like limping out. It looked like he was jogging. Looks like he hurt his left hamstring, according to Michael C. Wright of ESPN, and he went to the locker room. That's the last, like, if we could use like all of our, if it was like an allotment that we had where it's like, you are allowed for this portion of the season to have this much like don't get injured
2: right
0: mana to use, I would have spent 80% of it on this series and just be like, can we just get both these teams at full strength, please, for the, and then we're a game and a half in and two significant players now are hurt
2: within the game, and then not to mention De'Aaron Fox has not played in either of the two games of the Western Conference Finals for San Antonio, so there's some significant absences from the floor, and then a lot of potential ramifications that could come for whoever team loses. I mean, you were alluding to earlier the cap ramifications that could come into effect for Oklahoma City. But even beyond that, just some of the depth pieces that exist for both of these teams. They are also stockpiled full of draft picks in their war chests in the GM's office. So there's a lot of stuff that could happen for whoever ends up losing that series.
0: All right, with the Arizona Cardinals quarterback situation, let's just start at home base here. We kind of do this often where we have a story we haven't talked about yet or want to expound on and just start really basic. So that's a good way to have a conversation.
2: Yeah.
0: A lot of the time, because we can go into like the hyper details of Jacoby Brissett, quote unquote, holding out, like unofficially holding out, whatever you want to call it, for him not being around for voluntary OTAs. Again, June 8th is when the involuntary portion begins of these workouts where he's got to be there, or we are officially in holdout season for him or Josh Sweat or exactly whoever it is. The story with Brissett is he wants to be paid like a starter because he's going to be a starting quarterback this year. Mm-hmm. This is your old two things can be true situation, right? Where it's, well, Jacoby, that's true. You're not getting paid like a starter. It's also true that you were horrible last year in terms of what you brought to the team and helping them win football games. At the same, there's a triple true where it's like, how much of that is his fault? It's we understand where the quarterback is coming from, Mitch, but it feels embarrassing, and I can't tell who for more, the team or him, to do this.
2: Well, when the reports came out, it was prior to the draft, correct?
0: Yes.
2: So how did the Cardinals respond, at least publicly? They said, we're working on it, we're figuring it out. And then they took a quarterback at the top of the third round of the draft. And one who at least is getting a ton of attention for what he was able to do in college, the success that he had in college, and really the extra opportunities that he's getting as a result of one of the quarterbacks holding out right now. So if you ask me, this is at least where I stand as of, what is it, May 20th is where we are in this. The guys that are there are getting much more opportunities in an open quarterback room than the guy who's holding out for more money because he expects to start.
0: Let's circle back. So you believe that if we're looking at, and something I talk about all the time, like the pie chart of reasoning, you don't do something for one reason. You don't take Carson Beck just because Jacoby Brissett is holding out. And that's not what you're saying.
2: No.
0: But on that pie chart, you've got a chunk of Brissett's situation affecting whether or not they took Carson Beck. You believe that?
2: A little bit. I would say that's
0: Let's go yes or no.
2: A 5% sliver.
0: Okay, a 5% sliver is part of it. I'll count it.
2: All right,
0: that's
2: all right, fine.
0: It
2: fine.
0: Contributed somewhat to the decision as well. That concept to me is so fascinating because it actually speaks to, I don't know how you feel, but I feel like he's just going to be the starting quarterback and they're going to get this result, and this is usual holdout nonsense.
2: They put his picture up in the training facility interviewing with Laura Rutledge. He's a staple of the organization now.
0: It seems pretty clear cut that this is just going to work out the way it almost always does. But if you are to believe what you're saying, which you always do, Mitch, you're Mitch Mereldis, of course, that 5% leads you to believe that there is an outside chance that Jacoby Brissett threw his last pass as a member of the Arizona Cardinals.
2: Look, I have a feeling that the organization, like you're implying, and I think you and I would agree, that the organization and Jacoby are going to figure this out. Remember, there was a crafty hold-in a couple of years ago with Buda Baker, and what happened? He eventually got a nice little raise, a little bonus, and then they figured out a contract extension with him later within that year, right? So, like, things resolved themselves. The reason that a lot of people and yourself are calling this embarrassing is because this is a football team that went 3-14 last year,

0: missed out on an opportunity to draft really the only available quarterback in this draft after deciding that they're going to move on from Kyler Murray. Now you're having the guy that won you one football game last year out of 12 holding out for more money for a team that, for all best guesses based on the schedule and the roster that's currently put together, is probably going to win three games again, and that might be it next year. So it's embarrassing in that in all those aspects, because it's like, why is this the team that is getting the center of attention of quarterback controversy, right? Like, the Steelers, they're out of the conversation now because they got Aaron Rodgers. Rodgers is going to retire, thank goodness, and we won't have to worry about them anymore. That'll just be whatever guys they bring in next. But the Cardinals, it's, well, we don't know who the hell the quarterback's going to be, but Jacoby Brissett was the closest thing to being their starting quarterback, but he's holding out. So what are they going to do now? It's really annoying.
1: To bring in Suns parallels, as I will always do, we talked about how much the Suns built up their reputation again in the last couple of years as, like, maybe not to the likes of being a preeminent organization in the league, but they have done really well in establishing themselves now as somewhere where players want to go.
0: Yeah.
1: And that is something that I think about with this specific story here, because if players are, Jacoby Brissett is beloved across the league. Everyone mm-hmm. loves him. Mm-hmm. And if a player sees this, who's a free agent and a need the Cardinals, want to address next summer, next offseason, and it's like, wait a minute, the organization that, like, didn't take care of Jacoby? I see that as a possibility. That is not off the table here, and it's all because the Cardinals are not willing to meet him in the middle for what is there. And again, part of me is like, bro, you're 1-11, shut up. At the same time, there are just things you have to do, and you have to pay your starting quarterback in this kind of way. And the consequences of that, I think, beyond what's happening on the football field, the consequences from that perspective and all of the player survey stuff and all that kind of stuff, this seems like another extra notch on that belt, potentially, of just being looked at in the wrong way from the player's perspective, too.
0: It could be, but I do think that there is at least a small piece of the conscience that is looking at the Cardinals situation and is saying, man, really, it's Jacoby Brissett that's holding out for more money. I understand that he's probably going to start this year, but, like, man, it's just a bad look, especially for a bad team, like a really bad, like one of the worst in the NFL. A lot of people are high on almost every other team. Like, I saw there was a Ringer NFL show that was having a discussion today about, like, top 10 questions in the NFC. And one of their questions was, what is more likely, the Seahawks to repeat as Super Bowl champions or the Cardinals to get the number one overall pick? Like, that's how this team is getting talked about right now. And I don't think paying Jacoby Brissett what he wants is going to change people's opinions on that. So I really don't think this should carry that much weight to the idea of how are you going to entice people next year, even if some small part of that is they didn't take care of Jacoby.
1: Michael Fleur was on Burns and Gambo yesterday. Here's what he said about Brissett not being at OTAs.
2: Yeah, I mean, it's from a foundational teaching the offense. I mean, it's, you know, show goes on, you know. So obviously, I've said numerous times, this is voluntary. We've had good dialogue with Jacoby. He's played. I said this yesterday too. When these guys have played a lot of football, at least they don't have to go learn how to play football. You know, it'd be one thing if you're a first year, second year, third year guy who's still trying to figure out this game, hasn't seen all the looks that, you know, a guy that's played as long as Jacoby or anyone really north of 30 years old. So when you're not having to teach, how, you know, just the game in general, and you're only teaching scheme, which is just some words and stuff like that, you're not as concerned.
1: Mitch, unbelievable stuff in Oklahoma City. 37-point third quarter from San Antonio. They are now within three. And I say incredible just because Oklahoma City did the Oklahoma City thing where they ripped off like this little run that has them take control of the game. They were up 87-77. That's the point where we saw them take over and control every single game against the Suns. Basically, there was a run and then it was over. The Spurs immediately ripped off their own run and they're now going to be down just, I believe, five now. Entering the fourth quarter. And again, no Jalen Williams, no J-Dub for OKC. And Dylan Harper, I'm not sure if he has returned yet, but he went back to get evaluated for... He's out for the remainder of the game now. Dylan Harper is with a right leg injury, they're calling it.
0: He's his right leg. It is injured.
1: Help you need him. Those. You need those to play high-level basketball.
0: It's one of those things that I laugh about. Not that I'm trying to laugh or joke about injuries, but how hockey, it's always described upper body. Lower body. Like, that's all you get. You don't get any further clarity on that. All right, coming up next, We haven't gotten a chance to talk about them since the season started, but we're 5 games into the Mercs season, and we've got some thoughts, and we're going to share them with you next here on Arizona Sports at Night.
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10: Everybody, Dan Bickley here. Western Conference Finals Game 2 tonight. Will it be another epic confrontation? We'll discuss NBA playoffs tomorrow morning. 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
1: Mitch, we've got so many talented people in our building across the board, and they have a wealth of knowledge and things that I'm not as well-versed in, so I will often go up to, like you, for example, Mitch, when your Denver Broncos are making this huge run, and I'm like getting the Bo Nix breakdown because I'm not watching as much Broncos tapes. Even whenever I was watching Phoenix Mercury stuff in the past, I would go over to our part-time web content editor, David Veenstra, who has extensive coverage in the past on the independent scale.
10: David!
1: Covering the Mercury, covering the finals run last year as well. And David is here with us now in studio. David, hello!
14: Hello, thank you so much for having me. It's great to be here.
1: Of course, man, rocking the PSG. I have the Bournemouth kit on under here as well. We're always rocking the soccer gear around. All right, so let's just kind of zoom out before the season and just look at kind of the way the offseason went. This was just a really complicated offseason in a myriad of ways because we had the CBA getting agreed to, the changes within it, just how much of that was centering around what the Mercury were trying to do this offseason, and then obviously the loss of Satu Sabally in free agency as well.
14: Yeah, the GM, Nick Yurin, who we'll talk about later, he's always kind of said that things move really quickly in the WNBA, and really what had happened was really you have the CBA getting agreed to, and then kind of free agency starting all of a sudden, and then with that, the Mercury didn't really make any big splashy moves in free agency. They retained much of their core that got them to the finals last year, but they did lose Satu Sabally, who ends up signing with New York, where she's from. And then what happens with that is really they did the same thing that they did last season, which was so successful for them, and that they brought in tons of European talent from overseas. And many of those players have worked well for them so far this season.
0: I was going to say, like, it seems that this has become a viable strategy for Yurin and company. Like, how viable has this been in the WNBA in general? Or is this very much like a first time thing really working out for a W team?
14: Yeah, really. Phoenix has kind of put it on the map, but Minnesota's had a ton of success for it. Minnesota Lynx head coach Cheryl Reeve, she kind of joked about it with the media last week, saying that she was always running into the Phoenix Mercury when they were scouting overseas. But really, aside from Minnesota and Phoenix, it's been kind of a new thing this year, last couple years, just with the advancement of international scouting and really the globalization of basketball as a whole.
1: When we look at last season and what they were able to do at the start of the season, despite injuries, it was Clea Copper who was injured for about a month or two there. And then Alyssa Thomas missed games here and there. Satu really had to do the heavy lifting. This year, they're dealing with a different type of injuries and absences situation. Catherine Westbelt, and just a horrible break for her and the Mercury as well, tearing her ACL in the last game of her professional obligations overseas. Monika Kolo-Makani, who was a starter on last year's team, just got done with her overseas obligations in France. Now she's coming back. We'll see when she's going to be back. There hasn't been a timetable yet. How have you seen them handling this adversity in compared to what they did last year? Because last year they thrived through it. This year it's been a little bit more bumpier, 2-3, but kind of be expected, right?
14: Yeah, I'd say to be expected is the key, right? Because through the first 11 games of the season, a quarter of the schedule, they have statistically the second toughest strength of schedule in the league. Only the Dallas Wings have a tougher strength of schedule than Phoenix. So really what happens is not only do you lose Westbelt to the entire season, you lose Whitcomb for 4 to 6 weeks, but also you're playing some of the top teams in the entire league straight off the bat. While a lot of these players who are arriving from overseas, they just finished their European seasons and really they haven't had time to build cohesion and continuity yet. You touched on Monika Kolo-Makani. She just finished her French season on Sunday, ended up losing in the finals, unfortunately. And then another name Mercury fans should watch out for is Elena Pueyo, who played 5 years at the University of Arizona. She just finished her Spanish season on Sunday, also lost in the championship, unfortunately. But she's going to be expected to come over. She signed with the Mercury last season, didn't play at all just stayed overseas. Mercury retained her rights, but she's someone that Mercury fans should be super excited about. She's very much a Nate Tibbetts, Nick Ehrman player. At Arizona, they nicknamed her the Cookie Monster because she set the program record in steals. Very versatile player, 3-and-D, combo guard, someone who will really fit into the Mercury really well and kind of be a piece they're missing just with these injuries right now.
0: We're talking with David Veenstra, who's our resident Phoenix Mercury aficionado here at Arizona Sports. I want to ask you about one of the early successes that this Mercury team has had with their overseas scouting, and that's Jovana Nogic, who has been stellar in, I think it's like three of the games she has been starting for them and has put up ridiculous numbers, some ridiculous shooting efficiency to start the year as well. What have you seen from Nogic in particular that has impressed you the most?
14: Yeah, I think the thing about Nogic is she just kind of was thrown into the fire a little bit and had difficulties obtaining her visa. And then she starts that first game in Vegas and goes off against the defending champions. And really just the way that she's been able to shoot from three has been so, so impressive. Nate Tibbetts in his first year, he said he wanted to get off about 35 to 40 threes per night, really high volume 3-point shooting, and Nogic just fits into that plan so, so well. I think that Phoenix, they really struggled, and they have been struggling shooting from three at large. You saw Bonner go 0 for 4 from three yesterday, Clea Copper go 0 for 4 from three yesterday. Clea Copper is really struggling this season, but I think there'll be a regression to the mean. She's shooting right now 15% from three on the season, 33% from the field. She's never shot those numbers in her career, but there'll be a regression to the mean. She'll get it going. She's one of the best to ever do it, one of the best competitors, someone who is so, so good at bouncing back if she's in a little bit of a slump. And really, about Copper, though, what I've noticed is she hasn't been getting to the rim as much. If you want to go back to the last game that they played, which was last Friday night against the Chicago Sky, she shot 3 of 16 from the field, but only 2 of those looks were inside the restricted area. So she's taking a lot more threes, a lot more from what Nate Tibbetts calls the manure strip. And you don't want to be shooting too much from manure strip for obvious reasons.
0: That's good. I like that.
1: When you look at the center position and just the big rotation in general, that was where Sabali would spend time at the four, spend occasional time at the five. This has opened up a giant opportunity for Natasha Mack, and hopefully she's okay. Yesterday, after exiting the game with injury, she appeared to be in good spirits on the bench towards the end of the game. So hopefully she's all good, but she is well on her way to a career year, to say the least. Just wasn't really involved in the offensive picture at all, with key minutes that she still played for this team in the last 2 years, but she's getting a legitimate role on both ends. And I believe it was 4 out of her first 5 games here that she was in double figures. She's been fantastic so far to start the year.
14: Yeah, Mack's been great, and kind of what led to that was that Phoenix, right before the finals last year, they paid her a $50,000 stay stateside bonus. So then they paid her extra money to not go overseas, which she's done for in the past, playing in Spain for Unai Girona. And then with that, not only did that help her financially, but she was able to work consistently in the Mercury facility with assistant coach Megan Vogel, and she gained 10 to 15 pounds of muscle mass and really developed an offensive game, an offensive bag that, kind of like you mentioned, was missing from her in the past. I mean, last night she was a rebound away from having a double-double in the first half. And really, kind of the complexity of that game changed late in that third quarter when she went out with that cramping. You know, Phoenix in that fourth quarter, they got outscored by 9. And she was really missing during that fourth quarter, and that kind of led to losing the game last night to Toronto. But yeah, Mack's been so, so good this year, and I think that she's a very early candidate for most improved player.
0: So I know it's super early. We've seen 5 games. We've gotten a lot of extreme, I would say, in the Vegas win in particular, and then the second loss, I think it was, that they had at home. What is going to be the biggest challenge for this team to get back to the W finals going forward?
14: Yeah, I think the biggest challenge for this team is just going to be staying healthy. Look, they're the oldest team statistically in the league. They have a lot of players over 30. And with that, you know, just comes staying healthy. I think health is wealth when you're the Phoenix Mercury. They have a ton of experience, which is great, but really what it'll come down to, and they've already faced this type of adversity already this year, is just staying healthy.
1: David, thank you so much for joining the program. We're always trying to talk more Mercury Ball on our show whenever we can. So to have someone who has known the ins and outs for a handful of years covering the team, really appreciate it, man. Thank you.
14: Thank you, guys. I really appreciate it.
0: That's David Veenstra joining us this evening in the Arizona Sports or the Casino Arizona and Talking Stick Resort Studio. Got to pay the bills, Kel. Got to put the bills on this table. All right, coming up next, the Suns. So we go from the Mercury. Now we're going to talk about the Suns because it sounds like this roster really is going to stay exactly the way it is. And if that's the case, what does that mean for some of the young guys on this team? That's next on Arizona Sports at Night.
10: If there's a feeling in that organization, they've seen enough from Mike LaFleur right now to know if Mike LaFleur is wowing them with what he's putting on paper and what he's putting out as strategy points and pathways, then they might go, well, you know what? We get this guy developed and this guy that we might shock the world. Who do we do that with? Well, Jacoby Brissett gives you the best chance. But again, you drafted Carson Beck the year before. You're going into one of the more talent-rich drafts for quarterbacks. You have to get clarity on Carson Beck.
2: You have to.
10: Have to.
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0: Hey, everybody, it's Burnsy. How will the Diamondbacks follow up their 5-1 start to the Burnsy 13? 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
1: Sorry, I sue me for copyright, I guess. I didn't know it was the Burnsy 13 when we were talking about it earlier. Jeez. These guys.
4: Gamble has his 5. Burnsy has his 13. You know,
1: you and I, it's not Mitch and Kellen. It's Arizona Sports and I. We don't have our names on things here anywhere, but we get what comes with our teasing. Of course, we love Dave Burns to death. I think each you and I combined would take what, like 6 bullets for him. I'll take 4. You take 2.
4: Only because I'm shorter. Yeah.
1: Yeah. I think that's like the weight distribution angle.
4: We'll take a full clip, Burnsy. Don't worry. We got you.
1: We'll give you one more update here right before we go off the air. But for now, 112-103 Thunder here in game 2, 5:32 to go. Again, the story has been ball security. 30 assists to 8 turnovers for Oklahoma City, 19 assists and 19 turnovers for San Antonio. Jalen Williams, J-Dub, hurting his hamstring yet again. He played 7 minutes, did not return. And then Dylan Harper, a right leg injury, but it looks muscle related. Like he was on his feet when he went to the back. He played 25 minutes, but he will not return either. And then De'Aaron Fox also, of course, is still out for San Antonio as well. The big story here for Oklahoma City is they're getting enough supplementary scoring, and SGA is back to being SGA. SGA with 24 points, 4 rebounds, 9 assists, a steal, 2 blocks, 0 turnovers. And he's 10 of 18 from the floor. Only 4 free throws, so it's not any free throw merchant stuff. Either 15 for Caruso, who's apparently just going to be one of the best players in the series. A dozen for Cason Walls. A dozen for Jared McCain. 13 for Chet Holmgren. How about 10 and 7 for Isaiah Hartenstein as well? And then on the other end, Stephon Castle's been brilliant with 25 points on 10 of 15 shooting, 5 assists, but 8 turnovers again. And here's the problem, Mitch, when every efficiency stat lines up. Like these teams are shooting the same from the field. They're shooting just about the same from 3. They're shooting about just the same from the free throw line, both in terms of the number of makes that they're having and the number of attempts that they're taking. But then you look for the difference in the numbers. Oh, 25 to 10 points off turnovers. Yep, there's the game.
4: There it is.
1: Like that is playing the Thunder. And we didn't see that number, which was once again the Thunder's favor in game 1 because of how many ridiculous plays the Spurs made late. Just so many different winning plays they made. They haven't had that, and the Oklahoma City has gotten back to it offensively.
4: Now, for what it's worth, at least the Spurs were able to get the first game. I think if they're going back to San Antonio down 2-0, I think we're talking about this series a little bit differently. But we expected OKC to at least have one win before they went to San Antonio, right? Like, I feel like that's a bare minimum. Especially, I get that the Spurs were a real nuisance to the Thunder in the regular season to the point where we're like, oh my God, are the Spurs just their kryptonite or whatever? We played that game 2 years ago with the Suns and the Timberwolves, right? Doesn't work out all the time. Playoffs is different, but I do think the Spurs at least have a very strong case in being able to slow what has been an unbeatable Oklahoma City unit.
1: A brief Suns talk before we go. Kevin O'Connor, who's done draft work for nearly a decade at this point at a very high level, is doing it for Yahoo these days, and he had buried deep in his mock at pick number 47 with some intel that he believes there's a chance or is hearing that the Suns have interest in trading up into the first round. That tracks a lot with them needing to add young talent. It tracks a lot with some of the aggressive moves we've seen them make in the draft before. Remember all the wheeling and dealing they've done the last 2 years. Yes. They did a ton to get Osa Iguodaro. They did a ton to get Rashear Fleming as well. The follow-up reporting from John Gambadora on Burns and Gambo earlier today is that what he was hearing is that they're not interested in trading future assets to make something like that happen. Those future assets, Mitch, would be the 2027 first-round pick, which I'll get to here in a minute, and then the 2033 first-round pick, which is unprotected. The 2027 first-round pick is interesting to me because that's one of the double-swapped ones where it'll probably be in the 20s. And the reason why I find that one interesting is because if you find a team in the 20s this year that doesn't have the roster space or just doesn't want to use the pick and would just want to bump this pick effectively back a year.
4: Yeah.
1: That's what they would get by like swapping those firsts essentially. But the Suns apparently aren't interested in that thought or giving up a whole lot to move into the first round. What are your feelings on that?
4: Can I ask you a question?
1: Absolutely.
4: Beyond the top 4 of this draft class, is there any reason to go digging around for anybody else that could be in the first round at all.
1: Oh, yeah, for sure.
4: What kind of a range would you want then?
1: What am I trying to get? Do you want me to get... So if you're talking like franchise...
4: I feel like they should be getting a point guard.
1: So
4: I feel like that's the priority.
1: If you want to get someone... Well, point guard would be great because point guard is absurdly deep. But what we're getting to here is like a line in the sand of like, okay, we're talking about franchise cornerstones, that potential of player. Yeah.
4: And like, what is it going to cost to get to that spot?
1: Is available up to the 8 and 9 range. Like, I love Braden Burry's Darius Acuff to that extent. Brown out of Louisville is intriguing. I'm not as high on Kingston Flemings as others are as well. But that range of guards, Keaton Wagler for sure, I'm high on it in the top four, obviously. But it depends on, and I think what you're hitting on here, Mitch, which is really smart, is like, okay, why are we trading into the first round? I think you're going as high as it goes, which is like, can we get someone who's going to be like next to Kamon Malawach as like the future of the team in the next couple of years? Like, we put Rashear next to Kamon, and I understand why.
4: Yes.
1: Because we feel good about how he's going to project as an NBA player. But he was drafted 31st. Kamon was drafted 10th. Like, he's the guy. So can you get something of that ilk? But even if to what you're saying, and you go in the late teens or you go into the 20s, you can still come away with like a starting caliber player, and they just need more young pieces specifically. So I would be in favor of it, but it sounds like you'd only be in favor of it if they're going higher, right?
4: No, I'm more so just, if it ends up being a late in the first round pick, I'm more so curious, like, how deep does the talent pool go? I think you and I would agree that Kolopete flashed at the beginning of the year, but then kind of tailed off towards the end of the year.
1: It
4: but
1: was darkness. Was darkness after the flash.
4: Would you agree with me that you think he's an NBA level ready talent? Maybe it doesn't hit this year, but it will hit at some point in his career.
1: I think he needs to go back to school, but he is a first round pick caliber player. Yes.
4: Okay. Like, if you want a talent of that ilk, somebody who's got some untapped potential or maybe underwhelmed in their one and done season.
1: Chris Sinak Jr. out of Houston, who didn't really do much at Houston to warrant being selected. But then he measured at 6'11 and a half, 7'6 wingspan, like very athletic and springy. Like, he's a very untapped kind of guy.
4: Or maybe they're looking for somebody who's going to be done and like has no choice, like Mo Johnson out of Michigan, formerly of Illinois.
1: Merez Johnson, yes.
4: Somebody who could at least, you know, solve some of that presence down low problem and that rim pressure problem that the Suns had last year.
1: If you want a scoring guard, Abuka Okori out of Stanford is like this very hipster kind of jitterbug scoring guard who's kind of come out of nowhere, but the real ones know about him. He was one of the best scorers in the country last year. He's projected to be around there. I think the thing that you're also hitting on here, Mitch, is there's an issue right now, which is that so many players that were projected to go in the 20s or even the late teens have already gone back to school because Thomas Hauk out of Florida got whatever it was, $4 million to go back to school. And so many guys in this kind of range of the draft are going back to school. It's happening even more this year than last year, something we talked about in last year's show, where the going salary for a pick in the 20s has to be more than what the NIL money is, or the guys are just going to keep going for the NIL money. So that's where I would have the concerns with you, where if you trade up for pick 23, you're actually getting someone who's like more of like a late 30s talent because of all the NIL stuff that's thrown this stuff for a loop. Okay,
4: see, I just don't know if they have a ton of trade assets to get to where they would want to go either. Like, that concerns me more than anything else about this.
1: I think
4: this,
1: that's why they're going to be shy about it. 114, 108, 330 to go. Mitch and I are going to watch this one as well as the empty net situation for his Colorado Avalanche. Down a goal.
4: It's bad. They're down 2
1: which
4: now.
1: Is a minuscule. I mean, they have McKinnon with an empty net. There's always something that's possible here. We'll see how Mitch's blood pressure works out. See you then!

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0: Hello and welcome in. It's Always College Football. I'm your host, Greg McElroy. Glad to have you here with us today. Two things happened this week in college football, and they deserve your full attention. They do. The first, the Presidential College Sports Reform Committee, they dropped their draft, a three-phase overhaul of every structural problem this sport has been dealing with for the last few years. They're introducing coaching salary caps. They're doing a group of six playoff. They're talking about pooling media rights. They're talking about the Bird Rule for the transfer portal. It's either the most ambitious intervention we've seen in the history of college sports, or it's just a whiteboard exercise that gets blocked immediately and forgotten by Labor Day. But we will go through every single idea. I'm going to tell y'all exactly what I think. But first, we're going to sit down with the head coach of the Alabama Crimson Tide. Kalen DeBoer is in year number three in trying to rebuild one of the most scrutinized programs in the entire country. He's coming off an 11-4 season that ended in a blowout loss in the Rose Bowl. He's staring at a quarterback competition that is a competition in every sense of the word and an October schedule that's going to be really challenging. So we got a lot of ground to cover. And we always encourage you, if you're new to the show or if you have not been around, go and download the podcast wherever you get the podcast. Doesn't matter what platform you're on or what platform you prefer. We're there for you. You can also check us out on the ESPN College Football YouTube page. So let's kick things off with the head coach of the Alabama Crimson Tide, Kalen DeBoer. Coach, we always appreciate you making the time. It's year three at Alabama, 9-4 year one, 11-4 year two. Get to the college football playoff quarterfinal. From the outside, the trajectory looks right. But from the inside, where do you feel like this program is headed here in 26?
1: Yeah, you're just trying to build on the things that have gone really well, the things that you feel culturally are in the right spot. Schematically, you know, our schemes and things that fit our personnel and evolving those with continuity of coaches, I think, which is really important. You see that specifically on the defensive side. Offensively, you know, some guys had great opportunities and so a few new faces there, but you build on the things that are going really well, and then you continue to learn from, you know, the things where you've fallen short. And that's the way it would be, whether you were national champions or, you know, over, you know, that's just what I think the great coaches do and staffs and our team wants that. Our team wants to have real feedback. That's our job as coaches. They want to know really the areas we need to improve. They all want to be their best and that's individually and collectively.
0: Well, one position we're all very, very focused on is the quarterback spot. And I mean, Keelan Russell, everybody buzzing about him after the A-Day performance. And we know Austin, he was a little limited, so it wasn't really an apples-to-apples comparison. But what did this spring kind of tell you about where each of those two guys is in their development?
1: Yeah, no, it was awesome for Keelan to have, you know, some success there like he did, making the plays he made in the 8-8 game there. And, you know, he just took advantage of opportunities and the spring went on, kept growing. That's what we expected from him, you know, just this growth, and expect that from Austin too, because, you know, guys who haven't taken all these snaps in games, their exposure to opportunities and taking advantage of it, that's what you'd expect. And, you know, Keelan has a high ceiling. Austin has a high ceiling. They both, compete. They do it the right way. I love how they do it within the framework of our team and what we're trying to build. They got a great relationship themselves. And so them together makes us stronger as opposed to what you maybe see in some situations where that competitiveness could be divisive. And it's definitely not that for our football team. So it's just a salute to those guys, a salute to, you know, Coach Grubb. And, you know, it even goes back to not just Coach Ellis, but I think Coach Sheridan in his time here, I'll give, you know, some props to him on building that room. And then Coach Grubb doing a great job of continuing to take this spring along with Coach Ellis, keep building.
0: You know, it's funny. It's like so many people ask me all the time, like, hey, what do you think about the quarterback situation? I'm like, honestly, I think quarterbacks will be fine. Like, regardless of which direction it goes, like, it's not a position that's keeping me up at night because I know you can't play quarterback by yourself. So, you know, I'm more a little bit what's going on around them. So let's start a wideout. that's going to be pretty young. You know, Germ's gone and Isaiah Horton's transferred out. Feels like Ryan Coleman-Williams being really kind of stepping into a new role, kind of tearing off the rearview mirror of what was an up and down second season. Looks like he's kind of getting back to form. So what do you think we're going to get from Ryan Coleman-Williams here in year number three?
1: Yeah, you know, and we have a lot of youth still, but our youth has played a lot of snaps in a lot of cases. And then there's even some players across the board, I'll get back to your question, but that have played snaps at other places too. And so they are new to our program. But, you know, we have very few seniors. We have 9 seniors, 8 on defense, 1 on offense, but we got a lot of juniors. I think we're at 19 juniors. Guys are in their third year, and a number of them are in the third year in our program. And Ryan would be that. Just the experience and, you know, what he's done. He knows what it's supposed to look like, knows what it feels like. He's been there. And here's what I want to be careful of. He's worked extremely hard. People, I think, oh, it's a wake-up call for your football team or whatever it might be. Ryan's been Ryan. Ryan works, and you're never going to question the work ethic, the character, the personality. He's competitive as anyone you're going to find. And, you know, it shows. And our team just loves that about him. And then, you know, what he's done as a leader, being really the guy that's probably taken as many snaps as anyone on the offensive side in particular. He's in the weight room and he can lead the charge. He's here this whole month of May. He might have little things in the weekends and he goes and does, but he's here. You know, our guys are away from school for the most part. There's a couple weeks where they do get that one time a year to get away. Guess who's here? You know, and that's Ryan Coleman-Williams. And so I'm excited about what that future looks like. I just think if you just keep working, the good things come to you sooner or later. You want it sooner than later, but that's going to be the case, I think, for Ryan.
0: It certainly feels that way. And I mean, just even talking to him last year, like he had perspective the whole time. He knew it wasn't maybe playing at his best, but he never really lost that smile. You know, I think there's something to say about that, like despite some of the ups and downs and the inconsistencies, but I know it's in there. And I think we all as college football fans hope that it comes out this year. The offensive line rebuild in some ways, right? Couple holdovers, couple guys that you anticipated filling spots, but you kind of turn that room over a little bit and you have a lot of new faces that are competing for jobs. So how do you feel about where that group is coming out of spring?
1: I thought they made a lot of progress. And then we, again, new faces and some young faces. But, you know, Michael Carroll took a lot of snaps for us the last half of the year. And, you know, he wasn't going to jump in there as a true freshman the first game of the year. But you could see just what he's capable of, whether it was the spring, summer, fall camp. It just took a matter of time for him to get out there on the football field. You know, we saw what Jackson Lloyd could be as he continued to grow. And then again, it wasn't perfect every day in practice, but he got his chance here this spring and he really took those valuable reps against our ones every single day. And, you know, his growth is just a lot like what probably we're talking about with Keelan. You know, his growth is just going to continue to be on that trajectory. And so other guys that have come into the program, you know, they've taken some snaps. Javen James, you know, no one really knows who he is, but, you know, started a couple of seasons now, you know, and the last one in the SEC here. So, you know, just guys like that, a lot of snap counts under, you know, Rayson's, you know, he's logged a lot of snap counts as a center. And he came from Cal Poly, you know, and so again, different level of football. But when he, with him coming in here and doing what he does, you can see the intelligence factor. You can see him technically do a good job. There is a learning curve, again, physicality, every single plays on another level. But he's adjusting well and, again, needs a great summer, needs a great fall camp. And, you know, but there's a lot of things that we feel really good about. Could go on and on with some other transfers that have come in. You know, we're excited about Will Sanders, who's, you know, homegrown here. You know, really expecting some things coming off of just some rehab and some injury stuff that he's had here this spring, being more of an interior guard spot. So, again, it's a work in progress. I think Coach Clem's done a great job of developing a mindset. You know, given the feedback, I think he's a great teacher, and these guys recognize that. They take what he says and they apply it. They believe in it. And then again, collectively, they can see each other working extremely hard, making some sacrifices. There's some guys that are back, you know, 3 weeks early, you know, took 1 week kind of at the end of finals through the weekend. And they're back rolling here in the weight room, working together, especially that group. And that was intentionally, you know, the case for them, our coaching staff, encouraging that. And those guys are here putting in that time before the team comes back around Memorial Day.
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0: You know, it's funny because the one word I heard in that entire great answer about where the O-line is at and where the competition is at and the accountability and culture that's being created, I heard mindset. And to me, with the offensive line play, a lot of it, like, you don't have to be the most talented guy, but if you're a grinder, like, you can move people, you know? So how much of getting improvement from that position group is kind of a shift in mindset and really focusing maybe less on skill and more on attitude and effort?
1: Yeah, that, and then trust and belief in yourself and your group together. Because, you know, if there's a position group that's got to play together, it's offensive line. You know, one guy doing his own thing doesn't mean he's, you know, not physically up to the challenge or anything like that. It's just a guy who doesn't take the proper footwork and allows that double team to get that extra push then and be working together and come off at the right time to the second level. Those type of things are what we got to continue to have. And the mindset, the belief, you know, that, hey, you can do it. This is how it's got to be done. We got to be on the same page. Who's making the call? Okay, our center is. Racing, setting us in the right direction. You know, Strayhorn, Caden's done a nice job too, coming in, playing that position. And so trusting those guys. Hey, if we're gonna be wrong, we're gonna be all wrong all together, and no one's doing their thing. And you know that's real too. I mean, you know, that doesn't happen very often, but when you are, if everyone's on the same page, you know, there might be the backsides that's unblocked versus the front side, or vice versa. You know, but that's what you want. You want a group that's so locked in step. We're doing this thing all together. You know, even if it's wrong once in a while, and the center pointed the wrong direction or to the wrong guy, you know, because he was a little confused. That happens all the time in football. You know that.
0: Yeah. If you're wrong, don't let anyone be able to tell you that you're wrong, except your coach. That's it. We call games every week. I'm sure there's a million things we get wrong, but they got wrong together. So, Power to them. Made a big investment along the defensive line via the portal. You got some new faces up there. One thing I learned, and just in watching the group last year, it felt like a lot of the times, I know Yonze Pierre, he really came on, did some really good things last year. But it felt like if you guys want to generate pressure, it was like, all right, we got to bring the house. You know what I mean? And I get the sense that the next phase of evolution for Kane Womack and his defense is to have some guys that can create their own shot you don't have to blitz to be able to bring pressure. So what did you see from some of the guys along the defensive front that makes you believe that, all right, we're making strides in that direction this year?

0: And yeah, I think that there's different ways for a quarterback to either get sacked and or even just feel the pressure. The pressure up the middle to me in guys that are coming right in your face, there's different layers to that. There's different levels to it because a guy, you know, pushing our offensive lineman or us pushing their offensive lineman backwards is one thing. It's another thing when those guys are 6'3", 6'4", and they got long arms and they're tipping balls and stuff like that. And so now the quarterback can't see, he trying to escape. And then that's, you know, there's different ways that those sacks happen. I think we did it very conventionally, you know, other than when we were blitzing and it was kind of guys, you know, winning their one-on-ones. Yanze is probably the guy that did it the most last year. But they all working together, I think, is where we took that next step. And we got to continue to do that. There are some new faces that got to be in sync. You know, Coach Roach doing a really good job working with Coach Womack to make sure we got the right guys in the right spot, the right guys in the right packages at the right time, and that they're running the techniques and you know, we're maximizing what they're capable of through great teaching.
1: Yeah. And another position group where a lot of people, I get questions all the time. Hey, Crowell. I mean, a name that keeps coming up. Everyone loves the new toy, right? I understand that for sure. And look, there's no denying his pedigree leading to this point as one of the top backs in high school football last year. I know he's a little banged up in the spring, but more holistically for you as a guy that's been around all levels of football for a very long time, how comfortable are you going with a true freshman at running back in particular? How much of a lion's share can they take realistically as a first year college player?
0: Well, I think just take EJ or take our situation out of it. I've had that happen. We've been very successful. I think our system allows that. It'd be easier if in our now back to our situation, EJ would have been practicing all spring long. It's knowing your job, and it's much like we talked about with offensive line. It's doing your job, but it's also doing it along with everyone else. Trusting the offensive line when there's a pressure is going to take this guy, and having those reps, banked reps, and done it so many times where it's just you can't do it wrong. You know, it's always going to be done right. And again, that a lot of times that's not just you doing your job and confident in yourself. It's you being confident in everyone else and having seen that take place where you're picking up a blitz over and over. I think the raw instincts of EJ, as you're kind of alluding to, from what we've seen, you know, whether it's high school film or just a few snaps he took at the beginning of spring ball, you know, there's a high ceiling for him. He can run well. You can see that, and you know, that comes out through the winter workouts. I think there's football instincts and things like that. But, you know, that group, I'm proud of that group, the way that they help each other right now. I think, I don't want to say that they got a chip on their shoulder, but I think they all know that they each can elevate their own game individually. And as a whole, you know, we want to get more out of their group and the run game, you know, all together. So, I had two freshmen at Fresno State that, you know, we'd go out there on the field against anyone, and we did there in 2017, you know, and they were good players. Both of them had one's still playing Ronnie Rivers there with the Rams as of last year, you know, but it wasn't a size thing. It was just a matter of, you know, a guy who was technically sound, had the instincts, was disciplined. You know, and I think a lot of those things do carry over with our young guys. We've added to the running back core that already exists.
1: You know, I think it's funny. So many people are really only familiar with your 10 years at both Washington and at Alabama. But I remember watching your Fresno teams, and those are some of the most hard-nosed, pound-the-football teams you'll see. I mean, like, to the point where the offensive line was just flat-out scary. So for those that maybe haven't seen what Kalen DeBoer's teams have looked like prior to Washington, I think you are, and Coach, just knowing you, I get the sense that you kind of play the hits. Like, all right, last year, the best thing about Alabama was the quarterback and wide receiver, so let's throw it around the yard. The year before that, it was a mobile quarterback with a pretty good run game and a couple of really electric wide receivers. So, and we all know what you had at Washington with Penix and the cast of characters of wide receiver. I get the sense that you kind of adapt to your personnel. So what would you say to those that say, oh yeah, well, they're really more pass happy, they're not really a ground and pound outfit? Because to me, I don't get that sense at all. I think you kind of do what your team's capable of doing year to year.

0: Yeah, I mean, I can go back to 2000. This is a long time ago, but as a coordinator in 2002, we were maybe the top running back team in the country. Back at Sioux Falls, the very next year, we were probably the top passing team in the country. Different quarterback, different, lost our running back. You work around your personnel. I really do believe that you don't win championships without a physical nature to your program. And that happens through, you know, what you do in practice. That's what we want to become. I know what that looks like. We've done it in multiple places. I'm not going to take away from what we were at Washington and the ability to throw the ball, what we were last year, you know, with Tithe, you know, slinging it around to a talented group of receivers. I mean, that's dynamic. You know, you want to be as dynamic as you possibly can be. But you do need to have a physical way about you. If you want to win the championships, there's going to be weather games. There's going to be something that just, you know, you got to finish out the game and it's close and you got to grind away, or you got to get that big stop on a third or fourth and one or on the goal line. It presents itself in different ways, offensively, defensively. You know, I can't wait to the point where we get back to, you know, that being what we truly are. And I know our guys are working extremely hard to make sure that any flaws that we've had or areas we've come short, and that's the staff and that's our players, that we are, you know, we are looking to become what we know we need to be and can be.
1: The traditions. The rivalries.
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1: Hey, it's Evan Cohen. Coming up Thursday, we'll react to Game 2 of the Western Conference Finals. Plus, after an epic collapse, will the Cavs have enough to rebound in Game 2? It's on Sportsmanlike, 6 a.m. Eastern, right here on ESPN Radio, ESPN 2, and ESPNU.
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0: Center.
1: We finally got a conference final game that did not take overtime to decide. I'm Q Myers. OKC knotted the series up with San Antonio after defeating the Spurs 122-113. SGA, Shai Gilgeous-Alexander had 30 points and 9 assists, while Alex Caruso had 17 points in 25 minutes coming off the bench. And after having 41 points in game one, Wemby feels like he came back to earth by dropping in only 21 points and pulling down 17 rebounds. Yeah, I know, I said only. Stephon Castle was the high scorer for San Antonio with 25 points, but also had 9 turnovers for a total of 20 through two games. Game three comes up Friday night in San Antonio. Dallas's Cooper Flagg, Charlotte's Con Knipple, and Philadelphia's VJ Edgecombe were unanimous first-team selections for the NBA All-Rookie Team that was unveiled Wednesday night. Also making first-team All-Rookies, San Antonio's Dylan Harper and Memphis' Cedric Coward. Harper also appeared on all 100 ballots with 93 first-team nods and 7 second-team votes. Those 5 players were also the only ones to get votes in the Rookie of the Year balloting, which Flagg ended up winning over Con Knipple. Caitlin Clark. She missed the game with back soreness. Fever Star was a late scratch ahead of Wednesday night's 90-73 win over the Portland Fire because of back soreness. Her head coach, Stephanie White, said before the game, Clark woke up with stiffness and soreness in her back and then asked in postgame whether that was going to be an issue. She said it can be, if there's anything more detailed than that, that'll be for the training staff to address. The 2024 number one draft pick and Rookie of the Year, Clark, is coming off an injury-riddled season in which she appeared in only 13 games and missed the entire second half of the season. For more scores and analysis, check out ESPN.com and the all-new ESPN app. Coming up, more reaction to Western Conference Finals game number 2 between the Spurs and OKC with Emmett Golden and me, Q Myers, here on Game Night on ESPN Radio on the all-new ESPN app.
2: 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It's Unsportsmanlike, 6 a.m. Eastern, right here on ESPN Radio, ESPN 2, and ESPNU.
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4: Looks for SGA, finds him on the bounce. SGA drives inside the arc, pulls back, jumper. Good for SGA! 30 points in Game 2 as the Thunder lead by 7. 120-113, Thunder, 40 seconds to go.
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1: That was Shai Gilgeous-Alexander getting a bucket that increased the Thunder's lead to 120-113. They go on to win 122-113. They knot up their series with the Spurs at 1. 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He's Emmett Golden. I'm Q Myers. And Emmett, this is a game that you look at OKC had to have. You couldn't go down 0-2 on your own court. They bounced back after a double overtime loss in game number one. That was thrilling. And they just, it felt like to me, start to finish, they went out with a purpose. They were not going to be denied. And even when San Antonio drew near, Oklahoma City found a way to kick into another gear and separate themselves and go get the victory. And oh, by the way, it didn't take overtime. I feel kind of weird. I'm not watching extra basketball.
6: Yeah, so I guess this wasn't that good of a game, right? At least not for what the previous two conference final games have been. Obviously, I'm saying it in jest. This was another really good one. And I felt like the second quarter is where OKC really grabbed a hold of this. They were physical with Wemby all night long, but I really felt like that second quarter is when it kind of wore on Wemby a little bit and kind of got him out of his hookup. Look, he was still amazing, but does he need to have 50 or 45 or something, you know, in order to beat the Oklahoma City Thunder? And I'm sure that's what the Spurs might be asking themselves, because as great as Wemby was, 21-17, they found a little bit of a way to slow him down, and it was just being very physical with him.
1: Well, not to mention, in game one, he played 49 minutes. Right.
6: True.
1: And so between all the minutes that was on his body from game number one, everything he did to will his team to victory. And then, you know, they're playing every other night. So to come back and then you have that physicality, you're already tired. How much more tired are you when someone's banging on your body all night and getting away with it? It's not like they were getting called for fouls. Hartenstein was living on Wemby, right? I mean, he might as well have been on vacation like I do and go out to, you know, get out there on the boat, go surfing or doing something. It just seemed like he was all over Wemby all night long. And to Hartenstein's credit, if they're not going to call it, rock with it.
6: Yeah. Yeah. And this, what did he play? I think it was 12 minutes in game one. He put 27 in. Mm-hmm. You know, tonight, 10 points, 13 rebounds. He only had four fouls that were called.
1: Right.
6: And I'm not crying by any means.
1: No, not at all.
6: You know, but he was very, very physical, and they could have called some more fouls on him. I don't think in San Antonio they'll allow him to be that physical. But like you said, it ain't a foul if they don't call it.
1: Right, and both of these teams are both two physical teams.
6: Right.
1: Right, that's right. How they get down. They create turnovers. That was the other key, right, the turnovers for OKC. They only had 9, where the Spurs had 21. And to me, Emmett, that's how OKC, that's how they blitz you, right? When they start turning you over, I mean, you saw it last year on their way to a championship. That's like the death nail. Right, as soon as you start turning the rock over, those guys get out there running, and all of a sudden the crowd gets fired up. Everyone, you know, gets all the confidence in the world, and it just makes the game slow down for OKC. I felt like that they blitzed the Spurs early, turned them over quite a bit. They got away with all the turnovers they had in game number one. They didn't get away with the turnovers in game two.
6: Yeah, very rarely do you have more than 20 turnovers and win.
1: Right.
6: You know, that's what we call an anomaly.
1: Right.
6: Tonight was a little bit of a regression to the mean because the Spurs had 21 turnovers, and obviously they end up losing by 9 tonight. And Stephon Castle, who I love watching.
1: Oh, he's a hell of a player.
6: Oh, I love watching him play. I love his game. He's in the past two games combined, 20 turnovers.
1: Right. He's not playing his position. Fox is out, you know, and you know, one of the big things that we take away from this game is Harper and his injury, right?
6: Yeah.
1: If all of a sudden he's compromised and he's out, and then you look at Jay Will for the Thunder, he leaves again with a hamstring. And I mean, look, I respect him for trying to battle back and come back and battle back and come back. Those hamstrings, man, you know what it is. At some point, those hamstrings, you just got to shut it down.
6: Yeah, it might even make sense, and I know they obviously need him, but maybe just not play the rest of the series. And, you know, in hopes to get to the, you know, if they make it to the finals, to be healthy for the finals. But honestly, Q, we know that probably ain't long enough to really
1: heal. It's going to heal up when he's in the off season and he's got his feet up and he's kicking it. That's when it's going to heal up.
6: Right. It's going to take probably 3 months, if not 4, for that hamstring to be totally healed. That's just how hamstrings are. And there's nothing you can do about it but rest it. And it's tough to rest when you're in the Western Conference Finals and you're a very important player to your team.
1: There's no doubt. So OKC gets the victory, 122-113. We mentioned Victor and his performance, 21 points, 17 rebounds, 6 assists. He was getting beat up. He was getting, you know, battled with, and it was a tough night for Wemby. Even though he still, if you just look at the box score, like, yeah, he had a good game. It was tough. It was a tough go for him. As a matter of fact, he's stepping to the podium. Let's go back out to OKC and hear from Wemby.
7: What was it like for you guys, especially after you lose Dylan and now you're down two big ball handlers with him and Fox? What was the challenge like there, and how did you think you guys handled it?
8: Not well. We got help our ball handlers more and take care of the ball.
9: Obviously, without De'Aaron, it's going to lend itself to turnover issues, but are there other factors that you guys can shore up to try to cut down on?
8: Yeah, of course, just consistency throughout the game in our game plan. Can think of a few down moments for myself, especially in the fourth quarter.
10: Victor, you and Hartenstein had some huge battles on the glass there. He was able to win a lot of those. But what was that battle like for you, and what do you think you guys can do better to not lose that way?
8: As I just said, it's all in the scouting. I have to trust the scouting. We have to trust it and do our work early. It's it's a straight effort.
11: Victor, what would you say is the most frustrating thing about tonight's loss?
8: I would say it's spending so much energy on catching back up to the score and then let it go away.
12: When you say it's straight effort, is it that simple, or are there some tactical, strategic kind of adjustments you can make?
8: What I mean is straight effort is like the tactics, we all know it by heart, but we have to, it's doesn't mean it's easy, and we have to work through it.
13: Like, what did you think of Steph's performance tonight and the way that he played through physicality?
8: I mean, his competitiveness is unmatched, you know. And we definitely need it. He gets us out of a lot of tough situations.
10: De'Aaron's the one that is kind of the guy that controls the offense and settles you guys down a lot of the time. Yeah. When you don't have him, when you don't have Dylan, what do you try to do to keep things organized, controlled, and settled down?
8: We didn't do a great job at it today, but we need some poise for sure. Taking care of the ball, helping, you know, the main ball handlers, and being aggressive just like we were in the third quarter.
14: Victor, when it comes to guarding Shea, obviously you guys did a really good job of that in game one, and he had more points tonight. Is there any kind of balance there between wanting to keep his numbers down and understanding that he's a good player, he's going to make shots regardless of what you guys are doing?
8: Yeah, he makes shots, but nothing that he hasn't made, you know, all season. So we worked on it, and we just didn't apply as much.
6: You know what? Let me know if I missed it, Q. I didn't hear him complaining or crying about the officiating at all.
1: No.
6: Yeah, at all. Mm-hmm. And you would think, and look, he actually has a reason to say, like, hey, I was being grabbed. There was a lot of calls. And I didn't hear him complaining at all, man. A big respect to Victor, because now maybe, you know, I'm sure we'll hear from his head coach coming up later on in the show. Maybe he will. I'm interested to see that. But usually guys, when they don't have a leg to stand on, usually they still complain about it. Wimpy had every right there to complain about the officiating, and he didn't. The big respect to him.
1: No, what stood out to me is the fact that he kept saying we just have to trust our scouting, right? We know what we're supposed to do. We just have to go out there. He called it effort. I think a lot of that had to do with fatigue. I don't think that they weren't trusting. I just don't think that they had it. You know, in this game, OKC came out and blitzed them from the jump. And now, you know, to their credit, they tied the game up by the end of the first quarter. It was knotted up at 31. But you could just tell that OKC had a different speed. They were playing at a different speed than San Antonio. And there was a turnover that happened late in the third quarter where it was a 3-on-2. The Spurs had the rock, and Wemby got called for a charge. And so that was a turnover. They were only down 3, and they had a 3-on-2 break. OKC goes down and scores. Then they turn the ball over again, and OKC goes down and scores. It just felt like that, to me, was this game in a nutshell, where every single time San Antonio saw the back of the jerseys, OKC is like, okay, we're right there. We're about to catch up. They turn the rock over, or they give up an offensive rebound, and then OKC would turn that into a three-pointer. Something kept separating, and that's why the Thunder are the defending champs.
6: I was just about to say that. That's what makes championship teams. They know how to keep you at arm's length, you know, to get a lead and maintain a lead and to keep that going. And it's tough to hold off a team as talented as the San Antonio Spurs. You know, they got great players. Their organization is awesome. You know, they have a culture there just like Oklahoma City has as well. So, man, hey, get your popcorn ready, because this is going to be a long series and it's going to be an entertaining one.
1: That's what I believe. I believe it's going to be a very long series. I anticipate it going all 7. It's knotted up at 1 as OKC got the 122-113 victory over the San Antonio Spurs. He's Emmett Golden. I'm Q Myers. It's game night here on ESPN Radio on the ESPN app. Coming up next, we'll actually hear from the Thunder head coach, Mark Daigneault. 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

0: DeRusso, high lob. Holmgren with the alley-oop. That lob had to be so high to get over Wembanyama, and it did.
1: Alex waited till Wemby came to play him, and he lobbed it up about 14 feet.
2: There was a lot of lobs and a lot of teardrops in this game. Game number two of the Western Conference Final. A game where you saw the Oklahoma City Thunder knock the series up at one with the 122-113 victory. That Chet Holmgren alley-oop assist by Alex Caruso. That highlight courtesy of ESPN Radio. It's game night on ESPN Radio, the ESPN app. SiriusXM Channel 80 and TuneIn. 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He's Emmett Golden. I'm Q Myers. And Emmett, one of the big things for OKC or anyone who's taking on San Antonio, yes, you have to adjust how you play because Wemby is a block machine. We know right. that. But at the same time, you can't completely change who you are. And I felt like in game one, OKC really went out of their way to switch up their style. I felt they were more like the Thunder tonight, and seeing guys like Holmgren catching alley-oops, and, you know, I thought he had a much better game. It wasn't huge in the box score, but he looked more confident than he did in game one. Hartenstein, he's up here dropping floaters like he's Steph Curry, and, you know, I mean, he wasn't making them all, but he was saying that, you know, we're going to still go at the big fella. We're just going to try to, you know, do a little teardrop over him. I thought that that was the better approach for the Thunder.
3: Yeah, I really think it was, to go back to the physicality, you know, I think that was the difference. Chet Holmgren did look better tonight, but it felt like whenever Wemby, when he was mad, it's something about when they get matched up together.
2: Well, they got a little rivalry going, too.
3: Right, but Wimby's winning the rivalry, and I don't even mean by output. Yeah, I mean by body language.
2: Right.
3: You know what I'm saying? When it's not even like both guys are like, yeah, let's go. It's like Wimby's like, are you ready? And Chet's like, oh, I'm going to go ahead over here for a little bit. You know what I'm saying?
2: Right.
3: And chill. But outside of that, because Wemby obviously is a lot to handle, the MVP looked like the MVP, and the role players played their role, and even having to kind of do a little more with Jay Will being out. But listen, Alex Caruso has all the dog for anybody on OKC. Mm-hmm. And you could tell, I think he's not the best player of the team, but he's the leader of the team, in my opinion.
2: He's doing it big, man. Game one, he had 30 points in, you know, a limited amount of minutes coming off the bench, and then another 17 on tonight and 25, and OKC gets a 122-113 victory, and you know that they were going to make some kind of adjustment. So let's go to OKC and hear from their head coach, Mark Daigneault, on the adjustments that they made in game two.
4: Mark, you've talked about efficiency offensively, not just being shot making, but shot locations, but assist to turnover. What did you make of the efficiency you had on offense generally tonight?
5: Yeah, we're a lot better, obviously. I thought some of that was just us playing better. You know, we just didn't play a great game there tonight. Some of that stuff, just watching on film, you're sitting there like, if we say nothing and do nothing, we'll just play better. And then I did think we got some fundamentals in the game that are critical against this team, and it gave us some cracks. I just thought the overall flow tonight, rhythm, was really good. Put everybody at advantages. We had our foot on the gas. It was a real positive game in that respect.
6: Mark, can you talk about the decision to have Isaiah on Wemby? And it worked great. He was good on both ends. But just what did you see out of that, and how did you see that defensive assignment lining up for you guys?
5: Well, I thought the other night and in the regular season, having wings on him was effective in the macro. You know, the other night he just had way too much of the restricted. But if you zoom out, they turned the ball over a ton. That we gave up 101 points in regulation. You know, they actually shot pretty well for the quality of shots were what we would want, other than his stuff at the rim. But two things that just didn't feel good were his stuff at the rim, you know, just felt too sustainable. And so we have to make some corrections there. It won't be the last time we have a wing on him. We had wings on him a couple possessions tonight. And then the other thing that doesn't feel good is playing Hart 12 minutes. You know, it just didn't feel good to me. But in order to get him extended past that, that's the matchup. And so we decided to start with it. It's never going to be like predetermined that we would do that the whole game. Obviously, Dub going out impacted that too, because he's a matchup. So that option was off the table to a degree. We could do Kenrich, but I just didn't feel good about doing that one cold tonight. And Hart was doing great. So that was the thinking in that decision.
7: With Wemby, seemed like you guys put him in a lot more actions tonight. How much of the game plan was to just make him work a lot more than the other night?
5: It wasn't a primary thing. You know, I think the bigger emphasis was just like our tempo on offense generally. And if we play with a good tempo, then we're going to get, you know, multiple people in actions on multiple possessions, and they're going to have to work harder collectively. And I thought that's what we got going tonight. So the guys did a great job. You know, we had great juice, great bounce back from a game that was obviously a very, you know, emotional, tough game, tough way to lose in game one, and did a great job tonight.
8: Mark, right here. Obviously, Dub played 38 minutes the other night, had a month off. You lose him tonight after the first quarter. Is him not playing the rest of the series, is that on the table? Like, what's your concern level right now?
5: I mean, he's going to get checked out. You know, I don't deal in, like, hypotheticals, you know, especially when, like, doctors are involved. You know, I just let them tell us what's going on. So he'll get checked out in the morning. We'll see where he's at. We'll update accordingly.
8: Just a quick second one. These are my words, not yours, but it's starting to feel like Shea's game ones are kind of just feel-out games. What do you see change for him tonight in terms of processing, and how much of that was just him recognizing what happened the other night?
5: Yeah, I mean, as a build on what we talked about last game, you know, with him and everybody, I thought globally if our offense was better, everybody would benefit from that, and I thought he benefited from that tonight. That's when you were the one that asked the question the other night about him, and I was saying, like, we have to do a better job, you know, of getting him in advantageous situations, and I thought we did that tonight with the way we ran offense. And then he played better, you know, and there's that part too. So I thought we all played better, and you know, I had a quiet confidence about that. I didn't know if we'd win or lose the game, but, you know, I was pretty sure after watching game one and knowing our team that we were going to come out and play better tonight.
3: You know, you can count on the MVP of the league. That's how you become the MVP.
2: Twice.
3: Yeah, exactly.
2: Back to back.
3: Exactly. And, you know, when you have a bad game, as I'm using air quotations, and you have 24-12, you should expect to, you know, to have a better game. That was obviously in double overtime, and tonight in 38 minutes, SGA had 30 and 9 assists with 4 boards, and he was a big part of that when the Spurs got close. He kept them at arm's length. He'd make a bucket. He'd get to the line, and he could probably have gotten to the line even more. He only shot 6 free throws tonight.
2: Yeah, not a big number for him at the free throw line. Normally, he finds a way to get to the charity stripe a little bit more. But, again, I just got to give a lot of credit to OKC. The way that they bounced back, you knew that they were going to bounce back. Just because the Spurs won game one doesn't mean anything in the grand scheme of things. And, look, if you're OKC, you think it took them double overtime to get it, to beat us.
3: Right.
2: Right? And we're still the defending champs, and we got the back-to-back MVP. All right, so we're a little off, right? We had some time off. We'll bounce back. And they look like the fresher team. They made less mistakes. Obviously, not turning the rock over. And then the offensive rebounds, man. A lot of times you could tell the story of the game based off of how many turnovers the team has and how many times the team get offensive rebounds. And every single time it looked like the Spurs had an opportunity to grab the ball and go, nope, offensive rebound.
3: And they could tell themselves, like, it took Wimby to get 41-24 for us to lose, and it wasn't, and it was a double overtime game. So you feel confident about that. And remember, they're the defending champions. They have that experience that the Spurs don't have, and the Spurs didn't look like they needed a lot of it in game one. But I think it came in handy for the Thunder.
2: No doubt about that. Coming up next, we'll hear from Spurs head coach Mitch Johnson following their game two loss. It's ESPN Radio.
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2: Western Conference Finals series is now knotted up at one. I'm Q Myers. The Thunder defeated the Spurs 122-113. SGA dropped 30 points and had 9-6, while Alex Caruso had 17 points in 25 minutes coming off the bench. And after having 41 points in game one, Wemby feels like he came down to earth a little bit. 21 points and had 17 rebounds. Stephon Castle was the high scorer for the Spurs with 25, but he also had 9 turnovers and now has a total of 20 through two games. Game three of this series comes up Friday night back in San Antonio. The Mavs, Cooper Flagg, Hornets, Konka Nipple, and 76ers, VJ Edgecombe were unanimous first-team selections for the NBA All-Rookie Team that was unveiled Wednesday night. Also making first-team All-Rookie Spurs Dylan Harper and the Grizzlies Cedric Coward. Harper also appeared on all 100 ballots with 93 first-team nods and 7 second-team votes. In the NFL, Steelers quarterback Aaron Rodgers said on Wednesday, the 2026 season will be the last of his Hall of Fame-worthy career. He said, yes, this is it. When asked if this would be his final season, the four-time NFL MVP signed a one-year contract worth up to $25 million with Pittsburgh this week, reuniting himself with Coach Mike McCarthy, who he played for 13 seasons with the Green Bay Packers. For more scores and analysis, check out ESPN.com and all-new ESPN app. Coming up, more Game Night with Emmett Golden and me, Q Myers, here on ESPN Radio and the all-new ESPN app.
21: 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Umenyora. 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
0: Wallace gets it to Shai Gilgeous-Alexander. The two-time MVP bounces back with a 30-point game, and the Thunder bounce back. The Western Conference Finals are even at a game apiece. Oklahoma City beat San Antonio 122-113.
2: That was the final call, courtesy of ESPN Radio. Series is knotted up at one, just like we wrote it. Just like we wrote it, just like we knew it was going to be. We all wanted the series, the Thunder and the Spurs. 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We're presented by Progressive Insurance. He's Emmett Golden. I'm Q Myers. Emmett, I don't think I'm wrong. I don't think I'm wrong. I think this is going to be one of those, you know, they say styles create fights, and you know you go through a 12-round boxing match and a certain round goes to one fighter, another round goes to another fighter. Okay, round one went to the Spurs. Round two goes to OKC. I'm ready for round three, and that's not till Friday.
3: I'm just glad I didn't hear people after game one saying, the Spurs are going to sweep OKC. Because you know how people like to jump out of trees and overreact. And I didn't hear that. And that made me feel good because I think we all know and I think we all want. We want this to be a long series.
2: It's going to be a long series.
3: I believe it will be. Right? I'd be shocked if it was five games for anybody. You know, I'd be extremely shocked if that were to happen. Even if it were six, I'd be surprised. Basketball fans deserve to see this team play each other seven games in a row.
2: You know, when you're the San Antonio Spurs, you win game one with no De'Aaron Fox, but you had Dylan Harper, and Dylan Harper, even though a rookie, is an absolute monster. And then you lose Harper in this one, so no Fox, no Harper. That's going to be a huge concern moving forward. I know Jay Will, you know, left for OKC, and that's always an issue, you know, dealing with a hamstring situation. But Dylan Harper, that bad boy, and he is a bad boy for San Antonio. If he's going to miss any kind of time, that's really going to hurt San Antonio, especially if you don't know if you're going to get Fox back anytime soon. So maybe Miss Johnson, the Spurs head coach, will have an update on Dylan Harper. Here he is. Let's go back to OKC.
1: Whatever update you got on Dylan, what happened to him, and why he could not return to the game?
4: I have not had an update. Just excuse me. Just know he went out when he took an awkward landing. I guess I don't even know if he fell, but that awkward landing. And I just heard he wasn't coming back. I haven't got an update yet.
1: It seems pretty obvious, but you know, down Fox, then Harper's out. What kind of pressure does that put on the rest of your backcourt in a game like this?
4: A ton. You know, obviously this team is as good as anybody at turning you over. So when you're down some of your primary creators and initiators, it causes a little bit of an extra strain, whether that's who to play, what to run, et cetera, et cetera. And we'll just have to be sharper in that area because it's tough, fully loaded against these guys. So we obviously, 27 points off turnovers is not a winning formula.
22: Mitch, we hadn't talked to you since the announcement about Fox pregame. Is that a situation where it's like you said before the game? It's going to be the world you're living in now. But is that a situation where he could have played if you pushed him today, or I guess how serious is that injury?
4: Honestly, he's just trying to play every day. It's a tough injury that he wouldn't be playing with in the regular season, so he's trying to tough it out, and he did that in Minnesota, and then, you know, had an awkward landing, and so he re-aggravated it, and we just got to make sure that he's in a place that he can be out there and compete to the level that he would need to in the game that we're playing.
22: And then I guess as a corollary to those two questions, Steph has been going through some turnover issues. What can you do to kind of address that?
4: We've addressed it, and we'll continue to, just in terms of trying to help him with some of his reads, especially when he's tired, whether it's playing more off 2 feet or getting off the ball, earlier with the early pass and just letting the ball find the open man. They do such a great job of showing crowds in the paint, having multiple bodies. And so it's not just Steph, you know, he had too many turnovers, but our whole team did. And so we have to continue to not fight that moment of the game where they're going to make you pass the ball at times. And when you have those situations, you got to be able to connect with your teammate, because if you do, you go from playing in a crowd to then more than likely getting one of your teammates the basketball with an advantageous opportunity in terms of closeouts or catch shot threes.
24: Even with the turnovers for Steph tonight, what did you think of his performance and the way he was able to play through the circumstances and the physicality that the Thunder played with tonight.
4: Yeah, he's a warrior. He's out there giving it all he's got. You know, I think that when he doesn't pass the ball earlier, he misses a teammate. It's out of him being competitive and trying to make a play and be aggressive, and there's a lot of things going on, and he's shown that. You know, in the 2 years that he's been with us, he's a hell of a passer and a hell of a creator. And, you know, we got to continue to help him as he's asked to guard on one end and then create that much, especially without Fox and then Harper. That's quite an output energy-wise. And so it's something that he'll be better at, and we'll be better for him to try to help him where we don't have to put maybe that much strain on him.
5: Mitch, you got guys on both sides already banged up, going down, leaving the floor. How much of this, after two games, do you feel like is going to be a war of attrition just with the two teams, the way they play, and just how tight everything seems to be?
4: Yeah, it feels like that's always at this time of the season in every sport, right? You have to get to the end to give yourself a chance. And I think, again, that's why we have to continue to trust our depth. And guys have to step up, and when their name's called, answer the bell and be able to give us some quality minutes. And then as you do get tired and the physicality heightens and the intensity is ever so present, you got to execute.
3: And that's so real. You know, a lot of times when you get to this level, all the teams are good. There aren't any bad teams left. Sometimes it just depends on who's the healthiest.
2: Right.
3: You know, and he's right. It happens in every sport when you get here because the seasons are so long and the bodies get put through so much. It seems like, especially right now, looking at both teams having some injuries are going to play a big role in who wins this series.
2: Well, injuries are playing a massive role just from the players that are on the court, and more importantly, the role that it puts other players that have to play, right? Like a Stephon Castle, he's handling the ball way more than he should. He's got 20 turnovers. You pointed that out before, 20 turnovers in the first two games. The Spurs have 21 turnovers tonight. The Thunder get 27 points off those turnovers, right? OKC turns the ball over 10 times, and the Spurs only get 10 points. I mean, that's your ball game right there, right? It doesn't take rocket science. Like, I know I'm not a great mathematician, but I can tell you right now, 27 is greater than 10. So if you're scoring 27 yeah. points off of turnovers, and you're only getting 10 points off of turnovers, that literally is the game when you lose 122-113.
3: Yeah, and they're going to have to fix it. Now, I think at home, I expect Castle to be a little bit better. And look, when you handle the ball a lot, you're going to have some turnovers, right? And every once in a while, you see a guy, a guard, that goes a whole game without a turnover. Maybe they have one.
2: Right.
3: But this isn't his natural position, so it's going to happen. It's the ones that could be avoided that you want to cut out.
2: Right. Well, right? And that's what concerns me, Emmett. That's why I don't know about going back to San Antonio, how much cleaner it's going to be.
3: Yeah.
2: Because, one, he's fatigued. Two, he's in a position that he's not used to being in. And he's not only just looking for his shot and, oh, he's going to get buckets, right? He had 25 points tonight. But he's also looking to distribute. And when he's distributing, that's when he makes mistakes.
3: Yeah. I'm. You're right. I can't really even dispute that. It's just, if it was six turnovers, how different would the game be? You know, was there a moment where maybe he, you know, could have just went up with the ball instead of trying to pass it to a teammate? The nine turnovers, it's a lot. And I know he's better than that. He had 11 in
2: the
3: first
2: game. He's a great player.
3: Had 11 in the first game. He's better than that. And I don't expect zero turnovers for him. My expectations aren't that. I think that would be ridiculous. But having basically averaging 10 turnovers a game, I'm sure there are some areas that he could improve in to protect the ball.
2: You just got to be smarter with it. I mean, it's just that simple. If you're handling the rock, you just got to be better with it. Look, I mean, I give James Harden hell every time he has a bad night out. You're there in Cleveland. You know how many people will give James Harden a bad night out. And I know the 25 points that Castle had was not bad. The nine turnovers were, especially when he only had 8 assists. So if I'm giving him the James Harden rules, how many times have I talked about, hey, he had more turnovers than he had assists?
3: Right.
2: So, I mean, look, if I'm going to call a spade for one guy, I got to keep it a buck. I got to keep it real. I got to call it even Steven.
3: No doubt, no doubt. And James would be getting destroyed
2: Facts.
3: If he had 20 turnovers in two games.
2: Facts.
3: Because he is getting destroyed for having eight, you know.
2: I mean, he's not playing well either, but that's another side. That's another conversation.
3: Facts, facts. So, yeah, and it's just so everything means so much. Yeah. Every possession is so important. It's almost it's why I love the baseball playoffs, right? You know, tonight, you know what I mean, meaningless pitches were thrown, quite a few. But in October, there's not one meaningless pitch thrown, and that's how it is right now in the NBA playoffs. Every possession means so much.
2: Well, I'm glad you brought the baseball analogy into it, because I feel like a lot of those turnovers are like allowing another team to have an extra out.
3: Oh, yeah. And you know what happens when you do
2: that? It kills you every time in baseball. You make a play or don't make the play and allow a team to get an extra out or have an ability to have an extra out. It's almost the very next pitch that burns you.
3: Yep.
2: And that's how I look at some of these turnovers. You had 21 turnovers, 27 points came off of it. And then you had what? You allowed them to get 17 offensive rebounds? You combine those two, guess what? That's a bad day at the office, and that's how the Spurs ended up losing 122-113 to OKC, and now the series is knotted up at one. He's Emmett Golden. I'm Q Myers. Coming up, we'll hear from the MVP. No, we'll hear from the two-time back-to-back MVP, Shai Gilgeous-Alexander. It's game night here on ESPN Radio on the all-new ESPN app.
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0: for SGA, finds him on the bounce. SGA drives inside the arc, pulls back, jumper. Good for SGA! 30 points in game two as the Thunder lead by 7. 120 to 113, Thunder, 40 seconds to go.
1: They ISO'd him on the left side and he made him pay.
2: SGA had 30 points on the night, 9 assists. He had, what, 2 blocks? Multiple rebounds, 4 rebounds. My man checked about every box that he could, knowing that game one's performance wasn't that MVP performance he was looking for. Game two, much more like what he was expecting. A highlight coming in courtesy of ESPN Radio. The Thunder 122, the Spurs 113. Series is now knotted up at 1. It's game night here on ESPN Radio, the ESPN app, SiriusXM Channel 80, and tune in. 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

0: Q Myers. Really impressed with the overall bounce back from the Thunder.
1: Yeah.
0: Definitely impressed by the bounce back from the MVP, which you knew he was going to have a bounce back. He's not a back-to-back MVP for no reason. He's a gamer. He goes, they go. He's a fantastic player. They're deep, and they just found a way to get it done in a major way. That second quarter was really that second the quarter that, you know, that you look at and say, yep, that's the one that you really circle. You mentioned it before. OKC outscored San Antonio 31-20 in the second.
1: And that was the difference in the game. That was it. And, you know, as we spent a lot of last segment talking about turnovers from Stephon Castle. And look at SGA tonight, 9 assists, 1 turnover.
0: Facts.
1: You know, and that's the difference. Yep. You know, as much as I love Castle, and I think he is a superstar.
0: Great player.
1: I think he is on his way. SGA is the back-to-back MVP for a reason. And when you can take care of the basketball, shoot it efficiently, and even facilitate. And you know what? And he actually didn't even hit a three tonight. He had a bad night behind the three-point line, but still didn't fall in love with it. I don't mind 0 for 3 from behind the arc.
0: No.
1: You know what I mind? 0 for 8.
0: Right.
1: 1 for 9.
0: Right.
1: Like, that's the type of stuff that drives me crazy. Took a couple, it wasn't hitting. He got to the line, got to the rack. It was a great game for SGA.
0: Well, SGA is the mid-range king anyway, right?
1: Facts.
0: And it's so funny because I know the mid-range is looked at and kind of poo-pooed on during the regular season. During the postseason and the playoffs, if you're having good efficiency, if you're playing good, efficient basketball, all is welcome.
1: Yes,
0: right?
1: Sir.
0: Look, you gotta put your Sunday clothes on, you know, you gotta come to church in your Sunday best in the regular season. But in the postseason, come how you are.
1: Yeah. As you like Nirvana, huh?
0: Right, exactly.
1: As you are.
0: Come as you are, brother, because all that matters is that you're finding a way to get it done efficiently. And that's what SGA did. Again, 30 points, 9 assists, and as Emmett pointed out, only 1 turnover on the night. Let's go back to OKC and hear from the back-to-back MVP. Here's Shai Gilgeous-Alexander.
2: These are my words, not yours, but it's starting to feel like game ones are sort of your feel-out game. What changed for you from the other night to tonight?
3: Nah, I just have sucked when I get too long of a break. I don't think it's anything other than that. I don't know. I guess I got to do a better job with my breaks. Especially during the playoffs. I don't know if it's anything other than that, to be honest.
2: Yeah, and I think it was with like 42 seconds left, you hit that midi that you were trying to hit for like 2 minutes straight. And you told the guys around you, like, calm down. You said it explicitly, but calm down. What'd you feel in that moment to tell them that?
3: Nah, Jared was yelling at me while I was shooting. And I was just like, bro, I'm shooting. Like, don't distract me. So, yeah, that's all. I was literally just telling Jared to calm down. But that's what great shooters do, let you know when they're open. So, yeah, we hashed it out. We're good.
4: Shai, Isaiah plays 12 minutes in game one, and I think people were wondering what the play might be on Wimby tonight. Turns out to be him, his willingness to go out there, play defense on a guy like that after not playing very much in the first game. What stood out to you just about what he did tonight on the floor for you guys?
3: Yeah, he's changed our dynamic since, like, the first game he's played. He's our physicality, he's our backbone, like, he's our bruiser, set screens, rebounds for us, he's physical. He also, obviously, is very skilled, like, can pass, play in a pocket, makes the next play, like, he helps us a lot out there. And we saw his effectiveness tonight for sure. On a very high stage, very high stakes in this game. But yeah, I mean, coach didn't call his number as much in the first game, called it tonight, and he just stepped up to the challenge. You need guys like that, you need teammates like that. When you have a room full of guys like that, you get good results, and he's just a testament to that.
5: It did seem like there was more physicality toward Wemby tonight, and that's probably just natural as a series goes on, but if it was that simple to stop him, everybody would do it every game. But is that the formula going forward? You just have to make sure that he feels people around him whenever an opportunity arises?
3: I mean, every good player, you have to, they have to feel the defense. I think it's tough. He's very different, to scout. So it's like, you got to try to mix things up. You got to try different things. And that's just what we did. Coach tried something in the first game.

0: game, didn't like it, tried something else. Like, that's what it's about. Like I said a couple of times, like, we just got to make sure that we're getting better on all levels, all sides of the game, and give ourselves the best chance in this series.
1: What specific things did you guys do better in this game that you think epitomized the identity of this team?
0: We turned them over, I think. We rebounded better. I think our pace was better. Decision-making was better. But I think, like, ultimately, through their runs and their loud plays, we just, like, stuck with it and stuck with it together. They made their runs. Obviously, they're a good team. They're going to do so. But we didn't get discouraged more so tonight and just, like, hung in there. And we had our runs and our fair share of those as well.
2: I think the other thing that they had tonight was four guys in double digits off the bench. In the playoffs, that's gigantic.
3: Yeah.
2: You know, typically, you only really play about eight guys, and I want to say there was 11 players that got on the floor tonight for the Thunder. So it was a team effort. That's the one thing about Oklahoma City. Yeah, they do have stars, and they do have guys you depend on, but the others can definitely beat you when it comes to OKC.
4: Yeah, they've got a deep team. They really do. And you saw it early in the game when they first, you know, got going. There was a lot of early substitutions.
2: Yeah.
4: There's a lot of early substitutions, really, for both teams. Early on, it's, you know, and again, this is coming off a double overtime game just on Monday night in game number one. So I wanted to see how that was going to affect both teams. I feel like they both kind of, like I said, early subbed in the game. And then it felt like the Spurs, it still kind of slowed them down, where OKC, they got cooking a little bit more. And maybe that's to the point that you just making, you know, what, 11 guys played as opposed to the 7 or 8 that normally play.
2: Yeah, even for the Spurs, as I'm looking at it, it looks like they had 10 guys that played. No one went over 40 minutes. No one even hit 40 minutes tonight. I think 38 was the most that any player played. So hat tip to the coaches for not trying to destroy their guys, understanding they're human beings, right? They need a little bit of rest. But, man, it was as advertised. It was a really good game all the way through. And they said, I'm excited to see the next one.
4: Yeah, it was a really good bounce back for OKC. You know, I felt like they played a little bit more closer to OKC style of ball as opposed to whatever adjustment they thought that was a good idea in game one. I didn't think it was a game one good idea watching it. I thought, why are they playing this style? This is not who they are. If anything, you're the defending champs. Make them switch up who they are. Adjust to you, and it seemed like that they were the ones that wanted to adjust. And I get it. Everyone's trying to fill out Wemby, and especially in the regular season where they didn't have a ton of success. But at the end of the day, you just ride with how you got there, right? You just be who you are, and it felt like that's what OKC was closer to this evening as opposed to what they were on Monday night, and that's why the series is now knotted up at 122-113. OKC gets the dub. Should the Thunder shut Jalen Williams down now? With another hamstring injury? That's next here on ESPN Radio.
5: Coming up on the Thursday edition of Unsportsmanlike with Evan Cohen, Chris Canty, and me, Michelle Smallman. Jalen Brunson lit up the Garden in the fourth quarter to lead the Knicks to a huge comeback win in game one. I'll tell you if he will be able to do it again in game two. It's Unsportsmanlike, 6 a.m. Eastern, right here on ESPN Radio, ESPN2, and ESPNU.
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1: And then it became a best out of five series when you're looking at the Western Conference Finals now that it's knotted up at one. I'm Q Myers. OKC, they picked up the dub over the Spurs, 122-113. Shai Gilgeous-Alexander had 30 points and 9 assists, while Alex Caruso dropped his 17 points in 25 minutes off the bench. Victor Wembanyama felt like he went back to earth, dropping in only 21 points and pulling down 17 rebounds. Obviously, I kid, but it was a big drop-off from his 41-point performance that he had in game number one. Stephon Castle was the high scorer for the Spurs with 25 points, but also had 9 turnovers. He's got 20 turnovers through 2 games. Game number 3 comes up Friday night, coming up in San Antonio. In the NBA also, Mavs, Cooper Flagg, Hornets, Con Knipple, and 76ers, Vijay Edgecombe were unanimous first-team selections for the NBA's All-Rookie Team. That was unveiled Wednesday night. Also making first-team All-Rookie, Spurs' Dylan Harper and Grizzlies' Cedric Coward. Harper also appeared on all 100 ballots with 93 first-team nods and 7 second-team votes. In the NFL, Eagles linebacker Nolan Smith Jr. was arrested on May 15th and accused of speeding and reckless driving in Georgia. The Twiggs County Sheriff's Office told ESPN on Wednesday, Smith was clocked going 135 miles per hour in a 70-mile-per-hour zone. Smith made bond and was released shortly after the arrest, the Sheriff's Office said, adding that a future court date for Smith has been issued. The Georgia Gazette was first to report Smith's arrest. For more scores and analysis, check out ESPN.com and the all-new ESPN app. Coming up, more Game Night with Emmett Golden and me, Q Myers, here on ESPN Radio on the all-new ESPN app.
2: 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The Western Conference Finals are even at a game apiece. Oklahoma City beat San Antonio 122-113.
3: I just thought the overall flow tonight, rhythm, was really good. 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We had our foot on the gas. 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
4: Basketball doesn't get better than this. You know, these two great teams right here, and there's been a fist fight back and forth all the way down the stretch. 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We just got to keep punching.
1: Just what we expected, right? A series like this, now knotted up at one after the Thunder get the 122-113 victory of the San Antonio Spurs. Sound coming in, highlight, courtesy of ESPN Radio. 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Because it probably can be. He's Emmett Golden. I'm Q Myers. To get a little bit more in-depth on the OKC side of things, we bring in our guy, Jim Traber, WWLS, the sports animal in OKC. And Traber, thanks so much for your time. Definitely appreciate you. So from one game to the next, what did you see as the big difference between Oklahoma City, what they were able to do in getting the victory over the San Antonio Spurs?
5: Well, first of all, you know, before the series, I didn't think Hartenstein could play in this game. And of course, in game one, they took him out after about 2.5 minutes. And then we debated on the radio today whether they would, you know, he would start him, and he did. But the number one problem in game one for the Thunder is they played like a bunch of sissies. I mean, they didn't do anything, man. Nobody got physical at all. And Wembanyama did whatever he wanted to do. I mean, Wembanyama got his first foul in the middle of the fourth quarter. So, I mean, if they're not going to play physical, they have no chance. And today they did. Now, listen. They let Hartenstein beat you-know-what out of Wembanyama. I mean, there's no doubt about it. He was holding him and pulling on him and everything like that. But if they're going to let you do it, then you go ahead and do it. So, I mean, this is a great series. Obviously, you know, whenever a team wins game one on the road, a lot of times they lose the second game because they go into it saying, hey, we got to get one. And then they get one, and then they usually lose game two. And that's kind of what happened. But, you know, they gave them everything they wanted. Oklahoma City and San Antonio are really good. We're going to have to see about these injuries. They'll be very interesting.
6: Yeah, that's actually where I wanted to go next, at least with Jay Will anyway. Only played 7 minutes tonight. Hamstring still bothering him. How big is that if he's not able to play the rest of the series? You know, just how big of an impact is that going to make?
5: Well, if Harper can't play, then it's kind of, you know, tit for tat, right? Obviously Fox has been out, so they've missed one of their players. I got to tell you something. J Dub has got to be done. I mean, this is the third time he's hurt a hamstring, and I've had hamstring. I'm sure you guys have. You never know. The most amazing thing about a hamstring is that you never ever know when it's right until you go full speed, and then suddenly you're going full speed and it pulls again. So I just cannot believe, as great as this young kid is, I don't think you can take chances. I don't think you can play him. I mean, I know everybody would want him to play, but I just don't think you can play him anymore. But we all know that the Thunder are deep and the Spurs are deep, and this is just going to be an unbelievable series. I mean, I picked it to go seven, and I think it's probably going to go seven.
1: Yeah, I think you're spot on. This is the series that everybody wanted, and they wanted it for a reason, because exactly what you said. Both teams are deep, and it has an opportunity to go seven. Again, Jim Traber from the Sports Animal in OKC is with us here on Game Night on ESPN Radio on the ESPN app. There was a lot of conversations about what Chet Holmgren wasn't in game number one. Game number two looked like he stepped his game up. What did you think about the performance from Chet?
5: I will say a little bit.
1: Okay.
5: Look. Chet Holmgren is an incredibly skilled basketball player, especially for being 7-1. But this dude's getting ready to make $50 million. And in game one, he took seven shots.
1: Right.
5: Now, you saw him go to the basket and slam the ball. And you know where Wembanyama was? On the bench. Okay? He is definitely intimidated by Wembanyama. It's a good thing that Hardenstein isn't. Because, listen, Chet is a big-time player. But he is intimidated by Wembanyama. Was he better tonight? Absolutely. Mm-hmm. But I still think that Wembanyama's on the floor. He just kind of stands around, and it's almost like, you know, he don't want any part of him. But anyway, at least Hartenstein and Caruso and some of those other guys are battling with him. And, you know, Wembanyama is just an amazing basketball player. But both teams have so many different players that you never know who's going to be the really good one. Caruso was unbelievable in game one. And, you know, they got a lot of dudes that can play on both teams.
6: I'm glad you brought up, you know, Alex. What did you think of his play tonight? And, you know, maybe outside of SGA, is he the most important player on the Thunder?
5: Wow. That's interesting. You know, he's kind of the heart and soul of the team. In game one, they looked scared to death in the beginning of that game. And I know that sounds ridiculous because they're the champions. But this Wembanyama kid, yeah, he had three blocks in game one, but how many shots did he affect? About 15?
1: Right.
5: The guy's amazing.
1: Right.
5: And what happened? Caruso came in and said, I'm not scared of him. And he started playing hard, and he made some threes. And then the next thing you know, the rest of the team got fired up. Now, again, they lost in double overtime, but Caruso's the heart and soul of this team, guys. And he's obviously the oldest player. And when they went and got him, they needed somebody like him. One of the greatest trades that no one's going to talk much about is Caruso for Giddey, because Giddey can't play defense and he can't shoot. And he didn't fit into this team. And Caruso was perfect for this team, guys.
1: Jim, one of the biggest things I took away from this game was the turnovers and the fact that San Antonio turned the ball over 21 times, OKC only 9. Is OKC at its best when it's turning them over and it's able to get out there and run like we saw tonight?
5: Yeah, I just got to tell you, just pencil in somewhere between 15 and 20 turnovers. That's what the Thunder do. It doesn't matter who it is. Mm-hmm. Every once in a while, you'll see a team have 11 turnovers or 7 turnovers. But most of the time, especially when a game gets hectic, you know how it is in the playoffs, guys. I mean, it just turns up. And this team with their hands, you know, I mean, Wallace is unbelievable defensively. Caruso's unbelievably defensively. You know, Dort can really play defense, but he just can't do anything on offense, so he's hard to play. But I will say that this team can turn you over, and when they score on live ball turnovers, that's when they're definitely at their best.
1: Well, Jim, we'll close out with this. It's been fantastic. Do appreciate you. The series is knotted up at one. It's headed to San Antonio. Obviously, we're looking at the injuries, but outside of the injuries, what do you think is going to be the biggest key for OKC as they go into game three?
5: Well, I would bet you any amount of money down in San Antonio they're not going to let Hartenstein beat the living crap out of Wembanyama. That would be my guess on the home floor. So let's see how that goes. I bow down to Hartenstein. I mean, he went from having no chance to play in the series. And by the way, that's just not me talking. The only time Hartenstein played in game one was when Cornette was on the floor. And I thought that was the right thing to do. But he showed tonight, hey, I can play when Wembanyama's on there. But if you watched him, fellas, he was holding his arm and, you know, locking up with him and everything. And if they're going to play like that, then he's going to be fine. I would bet that they don't let him do that down there in San Antonio. But, you know, we'll see. The injuries are so big. J-Dub is huge. I said at the beginning of this series, I did not think they could beat the Spurs if J-Dub was hurt. But Harper is, in my opinion, guys, the second best player on the team. I don't know about you guys, but I think he is going to be a superstar. And if he can't play, well, then it goes equal. And then if Fox gets back, I think we're looking at seven games, and it'll be hard for San Antonio to win on Oklahoma City's home floor.
1: Yeah, it's going to be fun, man. Again, this is the reason why we all wanted this series, and it has lived up to the hype so far. Knotted up at one after OKC gets a 122-113 victory in game number two. Jim, fantastic stuff, my man. Thanks so much for giving us a few minutes of your time. We definitely appreciate you here on game night.
5: Absolutely. By the way, fellas, I've made a prediction. 5 of the next 6 years, these two teams will meet in the Western Conference Finals. So the only time they may not is if there's some bad injury. But I'm telling you, this is going to be big time for a long time.
1: Sign me up.
6: I believe it.
1: Yeah. Sign me up. I'm okay with that. Sign me up. Jim, great stuff, man. Thanks so much.
5: Thanks, fellas.
1: Absolutely. Great stuff right there. Jim Traber talking all things OKC, and the Thunder found a way to get it done. And now the series is knotted up at one. Game 3 coming up on Friday. And, of course, you can hear it right here on ESPN Radio. Of course, we want you to be a part of the show. Let us know what your thoughts are on OKC, getting the dub, tying things up. You can always hit us up at 888-SAY-ESPN, 888-729-3776, or on social media at eGoldie80, at ESPN Radio, and at your boy Q254. Emmett, got a couple quick ones real quick for Jasper. He says, Stephon Castle is a great young player. That dunk on Hartenstein was ridiculous, but 20 turnovers in 2 games, most of them live ball, is unacceptable. I believe if he just slowed down like the Cavs didn't on Tuesday, he could cut down on the turnovers.
6: Yeah, they had to. You know, I got love for you, Jasper. I had to throw a little Cavs in there, huh? All right, it's all good, but you're right. You're right. Sometimes we call it speed balling, right? Where you're just trying to move too fast, or your brain's working faster than your body is. And I agree. I think the world of Castle, I do believe at times, maybe if you just slowed down a bit, some of the careless turnovers would be taken care of.
1: He also goes on to say, if OKC goes to win this series, Alex Caruso may very well be the MVP. He's been huge in the first 2 games of the series.
6: Most important player on OKC. Not the best, but the most important.
1: He has been so far through 2. Yeah. Jasper, thanks so much for that feedback. We definitely appreciate you. And I love the fact that Jasper threw the Cavs in there, because coming up next, it's our real first chance to talk to one Emmett Golden about the Cavs meltdown. Oh, name that. Give that a nickname. We're going to do that coming up, and we'll look ahead to game number 2 of the Eastern Conference Finals. That's next here on Game Night on ESPN Radio on the all-new ESPN app.
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0: Let's go out to the loo. Let's talk to our guy, Michael. Michael, welcome to game night. What you got for us on the game?
1: But you need to call your buddy in and wake him up. Maybe 12:15. Let him know that was called a Cavalier. And he always wanted to shout about a Cavalier. Let him know that Cavaliers just got Cavalier by the next night.
0: He's not wrong. He's not wrong. That was a fantastic call that we got on last night from the Lou here on game night on ESPN Radio on the ESPN app, SiriusXM Channel 80, and tune in. We are presented by Progressive Insurance. He's Emmett Golden. I'm Q Myers. Don't forget the NBA playoffs are on ESPN Radio. 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Well, we did you a solid, Emmett. We didn't call you last night. Now, there were some of us that thought about it, you know, and I was like, you know what? I'm going to let my man get it because I'll catch up with him tomorrow night. But, man, we got to send you to the front of the congregation, man. You need to come and tell the whole church audience what in the hell happened to your Cleveland Cavaliers in that ultimate meltdown that we witnessed on Tuesday night.
2: So my partner in Cleveland, Dry Cherry, said it best. We talk that Cavalanche stuff all the time. Well, last night was a Cavalapse. It was a collapse of epic proportion. And man, you know, a lot has been made about James Harden, and look, he got abused last night. But Kenny Atkinson, what he did was malpractice, in my humble opinion.
0: Yep.
2: You're up 22 points. It's in the fourth quarter. What you need more than anything is stops, you know, and you see that James can't he can't guard Jalen Brunson, which there's no shame in that. There are a lot of people in the NBA.
0: But he didn't even try to slow him down, man. He barely even moved his legs.
2: Hey, man, we're a little bit older. We know how it is. You know what I'm saying? It's two different age brackets that's going against each other. But even then, it is the coach's job to recognize that and change. Or I don't know, Q, this might be a crazy radical theory. Call a timeout.
0: Yeah.
2: Okay? He had four timeouts. He didn't call one until essentially the entire lead was blown. Then another thing that I thought was absolutely ridiculous, they call it use it or lose it timeouts, right? For people that don't know, it don't matter how many timeouts you have. Once it hits 2 minutes in the game, you're only allowed two. He had three left with 3 minutes, and his team was obviously tired. You could tell. The Cavaliers, back-to-back seven-game series. They're playing against a Knicks team that little more rested, you know, had a little more time out or time off, and you would think to yourself, hey, let me call a timeout here, let the guys catch their breath, because I'm going to lose this timeout anyway. It doesn't stop there, Q. The last possession of the game, after a made bucket, you would think, was it 19 seconds left, I believe? You call a timeout. Mm-hmm. It's a tie game. All you need is a bucket. You don't need a three.
0: Right.
2: And you don't call a timeout. You don't set up a play. You don't try to get Donovan Mitchell involved, where Donovan, who was part of the big reason they were up 22, disappeared in the fourth quarter because they kept giving the ball to James Harden. It was coaching malpractice last night.
0: It really was. And one of the things that I took away, and Myron Metcalf, who was on the show last night with me, said as well, the Cavs kept going fast when they didn't have to.
2: Right.
0: Right. And so it allowed the Knicks to have plenty of time to keep coming back. And I didn't like the whole, you know, Hakeem Mitchell approach. I didn't like that either. I understand why they did it. I didn't like it. I think it backfired on them.
2: So here's the thing. They only did it in the first half. And it worked out. They were up 14, and they got Mitchell off the floor. So think about that. He said to himself, went up early in the first half, I don't want the Knicks to get any momentum, so let's go to the Hakeem Mitchell, right? Let's keep the garden quiet. And then as soon as in the second half they start getting some momentum, he almost threw logs on the fire.
0: Right.
2: He almost made it go even further, and it drove me crazy to see that. You don't have, like, it is your job to protect your players. All right, the guys got you there. Guys played well. Did James Harden play well? No, he didn't. Right. He didn't play well at all. But even with him playing poorly, you still got contributions from enough people that you should have won that game. And it just comes all the way down to having it right there in front of you. And the other point that kind of triggered, that's another thing I thought they did when up 22, is they started bleeding the clock. You saw James Harden dribble, dribble, dribble, dribble, dribble, dribble, dribble, and then he'd pass it to somebody with 4 seconds left on the shot clock. And then once that started, then you're right. Then they started to panic. Right. Then they were like, we're only up seven now. We have to hit some imaginary 5-point shot. Those don't exist. Now, I am hoping that all the players just throw that film in the trash. Because it's over, and you don't want to let last night's game beat you tomorrow.
0: Right.
2: All right? You don't want that to happen. The coaching staff, y'all should study that film. You should study it, because you cannot make those mistakes again.
0: So and I'm glad you said that. It's a great segue into tomorrow night's game, game number two. What do they do? What are the adjustments that they make? How do they keep that momentum going? Or are they mentally crushed by this, because that was a big blow for a team that hasn't had a lot of success on the road this postseason. I know they won a couple, obviously, against Detroit that were big-time games to advance to this round, but for a team that hasn't had a ton of success on the road, that was one where they could have had Uncle Mo on their side, and now they don't.
2: It's going to sound crazy, but recreate what you did in game one. They gave the Knicks problems.
0: How much of that, though, was the Knicks being super rusty because they had been off for what felt like 3 weeks?
2: I think some of it was that.
0: I think a lot of it was that, to be honest, brother. That was a bad performance, especially early on by the Knicks. They looked like they hadn't been on the hoop court playing against anyone but me and you.
2: I mean, we'll see, but they were playing against a team that has played 14 games in the playoffs, you know, as many as they could, and many of those guys, they don't go deep into the bench, so yeah, they were playing a team that just came off of game seven.
0: So let me ask you this. Do you live in the world of you rather have the rust, or you rather live in the world of being in a rhythm?
2: I like to be in a rhythm.
0: Me too.
2: Yeah, I like to be in a rhythm.
0: Me too.
2: And I thought the Cavaliers, you know, you could tell they were, I don't think either team was sharp to start the game.
0: Right.
2: You know, because the Cavs scored 16 points in the first quarter.
0: Yeah, it was a rock fight. It was a rock fight for sure.
2: It was ugly. But then you could tell the Cavaliers shook it off, and they kind of found their zone. They got to move the ball. You know, and as long as they move the ball, they don't fall in love with the three, and they attack, they'll be okay. Like, I get it. You see that collapse, and you go, oh, this team is trash, and they're never going to do it. This is the Cavaliers' experience. We said that in the first round, when they lost games they shouldn't have lost, they still end up winning the series. We said it in the second round, they lost games they shouldn't lost, they end up winning the series. Now, I do think this is the best team that they have faced.
0: Facts, absolutely.
2: Without question.
0: Yep.
2: But the Knicks are not – the Knicks aren't Oklahoma City, you know.
0: No, they're not. They're not. But I've said this before. I felt like the Knicks were the most talented team on paper. They have been closer to consistent as opposed to what they were in the regular season. And there's guys in that Cleveland team that just aren't consistent. Not Donovan Mitchell, but, I mean, you got Jared Allen that plays a certain level, right? You got Mobley who plays at a certain level. But it feels like, to me, those guys are up and down. They're riding that roller coaster. And I don't know if that's going to be something that's going to be able to help you win this series.
2: Yeah, well, they have to they can't do it like they have been doing it, because the Knicks will beat you in five, right? If you don't tighten up. But I still think the Cavaliers can win a game. Will they? At least in New York, when I say they can win a game, will they? I'm not sure. But I do think they proved last night they could, until they had that epic meltdown, and a lot had to go wrong for that to happen.
0: Real quick, who's going to be the most important player for the Cavaliers tomorrow and why?
2: Donovan Mitchell. Donovan Mitchell, because he disappeared in the fourth quarter, and I don't think it was like his fault at all, but I think Donovan got to do it.
0: He's Emmett Golden. I'm Q Myers. Sports Center All Night is coming up next here on ESPN Radio, the all-new ESPN app, SiriusXM Channel 80.
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5: 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The Thunder look to even a series against the Spurs in Game 2.
14: Here comes Oklahoma City running. Caruso leaving it for SGA, who drives it through the cylinder on the slam.
5: Western Conference final action begins on the ice between the Golden Knights and Avalanche.
15: Knights come in. Here's Marner working through the slot. Puck came off the stick. In front, they score!
5: Hanging up the cleats after 2026.
16: Did you believe this could be your last year? 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
17: 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This is it.
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18: The first pitch from Vasquez. Ohtani swings and sends it high in the air to deep right center. Merrill back at the wall. It is gone!
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19: 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Two games into the NBA's conference finals round, and we'd already seen three overtimes, two of them coming in the opener of the Western Conference final when the Spurs came out of the gate with a win in Oklahoma City. Thunder hosting Game 2 Wednesday, and as for that encore, Well, OKC had a goal of pulling even in the series.
14: Here's SGA finding Dort on the left angle. Back to the MVP. Gildas Alexander drives down low, squares, jumps to his left and hits on a 10-footer. Oklahoma City leads by 11, their biggest of game two.
19: Oklahoma City building a double-digit lead in the second quarter. 11 would be the lead at the half. Third quarter, a bit tighter.
14: Wemby's going to pull for three and hits another one. His second triple of the third quarter has tied the game at 66. This is a 15-2 run for San Antonio after Luke Dort made an early bucket. Wemby has it on top against Jay Will. Off the bounce, drive, gets high in the air using the glass, miss, but grabs it with a right hand and flushes it. All in one motion, Wemby with the putback slam.
19: Mark Hestisher calling in here on ESPN Radio. Spurs making that comeback in the third quarter. Fourth quarter, Thunder looking at their MVP.
14: A.J. Mitchell finds SGA. 24 points for the MVP. Drive puts it high over Wemby. Puts it in. The floater over the 7'5 Frenchman.
20: Hartenstein has a body on Wemby, so Wemby can't come up the lane to meet SGA.
14: Looks for SGA. Finds him on the bounce. SGA drives inside the arc. Pulls back. Jumper. Good for SGA. 30 points in game two. As the Thunder lead by 7. 120-113, Thunder, 40 seconds to go.
20: They ISO'd him on the left side, and he made him pay.
19: Up 7 there, Thunder winning by 9, 122-113. They split the first two in Oklahoma City. Thunder winning for a 9th straight time following a loss in the postseason. They are 8-1 in game twos under Mark Daigneault. Shai Gilgeous-Alexander, 30 points, 9 assists in the win.
21: Honestly speaking, I think we just did a better job of attacking them. In the first game, I still feel like we got like really good looks. They just didn't go down. But we got a little bit more comfortable with their type of defense. Obviously, it's very unique, different from literally every other defense in the league, so it takes some getting used to. But we're still going to have to keep getting better throughout this series if we want a chance to win the series. Really good team, really good defensive team, really good. They check all the boxes, so we're going to have to continue to get better. Tonight wasn't good enough to win the series, and we know that. So we'll take the W, but we got to keep getting better. They're a good team. They're going to challenge you, and they've challenged people all year, and that's why they're a good team. And it's no different. It's vice versa. Like, we're going to challenge them. They're going to want to win. They're going to have to get better, and that's what's going to come down to. So that's what we got to focus on. We did that tonight. We got better offensively, defensively. From game one to game two, we got to keep doing that for game three.
19: Thunder improving to 9-1 this postseason. 9th. Defending champ to win at least 8 of their first 9. To win at least 9 of their first 10 playoff games. 6 of the previous 8 went on to win the title. You heard the game right here on ESPN Radio. Mark Hestisher, PJ Carlesimo had the call for us, of course. Back to Oklahoma City. Mark?
14: Jay, thank you very much. The Oklahoma City Thunder have evened these Western Conference Finals at a game apiece. Shai Gilgeous-Alexander, who'd been frustrated in game 1, gets for 30 points tonight. Isaiah Hartenstein, PJ, had a huge fourth quarter defending Victor Wembanyama, coming up with offensive rebounds, defensive rebounds, and this series is headed to San Antonio even.
20: Yeah, San Antonio had put themselves in position to get back in the game, but they would get stops on the initial shot of a possession, but then OKC would outwork them and come up with an offensive rebound or a loose ball. That was the difference in the fourth quarter. That and a pair of threes, despite everything that had happened. San Antonio twice was in one possession, and they missed two good threes. Devin Vassell, who was on fire in the second half, you really can't fault him. It was the first shot he missed in the second half. Julian Champagne had a tough night, 1-for-7 from the three-point line, and that was close to the difference for these teams. The fourth quarter, you just saw they outworked them. Too many loose balls, too many bounces on the floor, and Shai Gilgeous-Alexander was not going to let them lose tonight. Every time it got close, he came up with the big shot. San Antonio just didn't have enough answers. Big concern for both teams. Injuries. We got a lot of injured players. Who's going to be able? That injury report tomorrow and Friday is going to be very, very telling.
1: Jalen Williams went out first quarter. A.J. Mitchell looks like he did something to himself in the fourth quarter. But the key is De'Aaron Fox missed the first two games of the series ankle. Dylan Harper, apparent right leg. And that's huge. The guard play of San Antonio is huge against SGA. And they could be potentially down two. We'll find out in the next couple days.
20: And Steph Castle can't keep doing what he's doing. Doesn't matter that he scores 25 points if he turns the ball over nine times. I'm not saying he's not playing well. He's working on defense. He's got to play SGA among other players. But nine turnovers tonight, 11 on Monday, that's just not going to get it done.
1: Depth is a key, and you got to give a ton of credit to the Oklahoma City bench. 57 points off that bench tonight. Three in double figures. Alex Caruso, 17. Four in double figures. McCain, Wallace had 12. Mitchell had 10. And the Oklahoma City Thunder have even the best of seven Western Conference Finals at a game apiece. Thunder 122. The San Antonio Spurs 113. For PJ Carlesimo, I'm Mark Kestisher. Right here on your home for the NBA, ESPN Radio, and the ESPN app. Let's go back to our pal, Jay Reynolds, in the studio.
19: All right, Mark, you mentioned the Thunder bench outscoring the Spurs. Thunder with 57 points. San Antonio, 25 off the bench. Bench outscoring the Spurs, tying their most bench points in a playoff game since the team moved to Oklahoma City in 2008. Spurs snapping a three-game win streak in the playoffs. Of course, making a deep run in the postseason. Certainly going to take it out of you, San Antonio coach Mitch Johnson.
2: Yeah, it feels like that's always at this time of the season in every sport, right? You have to get to the end to give yourself a chance. And I think, again, that's why we have to continue to trust our depth and guys have to step up and when their name's called, answer the bell and be able to give us some quality minutes. And then as you do get tired and the physicality heightens and the intensity is ever so present, you got to execute. And so there's something there where there's a mental, a physical, and an emotional challenge, I guess you could say. And you have to be able to do that in the micro every possession and then in the macro in terms of the totality of how you have a disposition and work a game for 48 minutes.
19: Victor Wembanyama, 21 points, 17 rebounds, 4 blocks in the game 2 loss. Series even at 1, game 3 Friday in San Antonio. Tonight, again, right here on ESPN Radio, game 2 of the Eastern Conference Finals. Knicks hosting the Cavs after that memorable game 1, and just how memorable it is for you depends on your perspective. If you happen to be a fan of one of the teams, Knicks rallying from down 22 in the fourth quarter and win by 11 in overtime. ESPN analyst Danny Green.
22: It was tough to watch, tough to see. I think there's a number of parties, and mainly it starts, I think, the bulk of it is probably the coaching staff, about 60% of it. But James Harden is one of them, Donovan Mitchell as well. But there was a streak there that was going on. I was waiting for them to call timeout. It just didn't happen. You know, there was a 22-1 run by the Knicks, and they didn't get a timeout till it was a 5-point game. You're up 22. You wait till it gets close to 5 to call timeout. And then the adjustments defensively, they didn't make the right adjustments. James wasn't one of the better defenders. I disagree with Kenny there. And I was giving James some grace earlier today on the show saying, you know, he played decent defense. But to start, no, it wasn't really that good of defense. This was too easy. And they conceded the switch time and time again and let Jalen Brunson just slow cook them the whole fourth quarter. So that was on the coaching. And then, of course, those two guys that are the leaders of the team with James Harden and Donovan Mitchell.
19: And the Knicks rally for the game one win over the Cavs are Vanessa Richardson, part of our NBA on ESPN Radio broadcast. Catching up with Cleveland Center ahead of game 2.
23: Here with Evan Mobley. Evan, what was kind of the message in the locker room after the game?
24: We got to get the next one. That's always is the message. Anytime you go into the playoffs, you got to move on to the next. So,
23: still a lot of series left. How do you mentally turn the page?
24: We've done this before. Just focus on what we can control and lock it on the next game.
23: You were fantastic and made a big impact defensively, which is, of course, nothing new for you. What did you learn that you can take into tomorrow?
24: Just keep doing the same things I've been doing all playoffs, honestly. Just protect the paint and help my teammate.
23: One positive, you had a really balanced scoring sheet. A lot of guys made an impact when you look at that box score. How can that collective effort help you get a game 2 win?
24: We're playing good basketball the whole game, last game, besides the fourth. So we just do that again and just maintain that lead and finish strong.
23: Thanks, Evan.
24: Appreciate it.
19: Game 2 tonight at Madison Square Garden. We'll have it. The NBA playoffs are on ESPN Radio, presented by Gusto. 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Right now, SportsCenter all night, from the NBA postseason to the Stanley Cup playoffs, conference final round, Western Conference, Vegas, Colorado, in Denver.
15: Passing to Nowitzki, shooting, blocked out high, goes right to Hutton out of the box, gloves it to himself, opens up, closing, he shoots, blocker save, rebound, they score! Brett Howden on the rebound, on the shot by Ben Hutton, a jailbreak goal for the Knights, 3-0.
19: Vegas, a 3-0 lead on the road in game one. Avs rally, a couple of third period goals to pull within 3-2. But Vegas puts it away with an empty netter.
15: But this one is headed to the books. Hats off to you in game one. Vegas 4, Colorado 2. The Knights use a 3-0 lead on their path to victory. Coghlan, Dorothea, Howden, and Nick Dowd to make it a 4-2 final. The Knights take a 1-0 series lead in the Western Conference final.
19: Fox Sports 98.9, 4-2 in game one. Vegas winning it on the road. They've won 8 of the last 9 series openers. They led 3-0, and they win it 4-2. They're 5-2 on the road this postseason, and they take game one in Denver. Forward Mitch Marner with our Emily Kaplan. Brett Howden, his 9th goal of the postseason, entered the postseason with 9 goals in 43 playoff games, now has 9 goals this postseason. Avs shut out through 2 periods before scoring in the third. 91 straight playoff games with a goal, 4th longest streak all time. Cale Makar did not play. 2nd missed playoff game of his career. Upper body injury. ESPN analyst PK Subban.
0: Okay, so what does Colorado do now that Cale Makar's out? And I said, pray. Because he's that impactful of a player. Like, he really is. It's a big void. Like, you could see Taves didn't look himself out there today. Brent Burns is getting extended, and you can't point the finger at him because of where he's at in his career. So you're asking players to eat up those minutes that Cale Makar plays, and you just can't. You can't perform at that level when you're talking about a player that's a generational talent, which he is.
19: Game two, Friday night in Denver. It's 8 o'clock Eastern on ESPN. Right now, SportsCenter all night.
3: Aaron Rodgers says he is done after this year.
4: I think you're going to get whatever Aaron Rodgers has left.
6: And I don't believe he's going to be backtracking on that. I think that's it.
19: Steelers quarterback Aaron Rodgers saying on Wednesday that this 2026 season will indeed be his last. The 4-time MVP signing that 1-year contract worth upwards of $25 million with the Steelers, which reunites him with coach Mike McCarthy, who was his coach for 13 seasons with the Packers.
8: I mean, I love Mike. Mike and I spend a lot of time together. A lot of great highs over the years. A lot of respect for him. And it's pretty amazing. Guys coached at 3 iconic franchises now with Green Bay and Dallas. It was surreal, honestly, sitting in the meeting, the first 8 o'clock meeting on Monday. Took me back to being a 22-year-old kid sitting in Green Bay, listening to Mike's first meeting in 2006. So it's fun. I mean, it's like a pinch me moments. You know, been happening the last few days. Getting to sit next to James Campen in the meetings is fun. Jari Evans was a teammate of mine. You know, he's on the staff now. Hall of Famer, should be a Hall of Famer. So that's pretty cool, too. So a lot of connections.
19: Rodgers adding he thought his career in Pittsburgh was over after former Steelers coach Mike Tomlin resigned after the team's wildcard playoff loss to Houston in January. Rodgers, now 42 years old, calling this now a full circle moment to be able to play for Mike McCarthy once again. ESPN analyst Booger McFarland.
25: Good for Aaron Rodgers. He's a 4-time MVP. He's going to be a first ballot Hall of Famer, and everybody's going to salute and applaud his career. I thought he should have retired last year, but the fact that he's announcing it before the season, I think, gives everybody around the league, including defensive coordinators, one more opportunity, not only to laud him, but to try to beat him. I think the fact that he's coming back with Mike McCarthy, a guy who he's very familiar with, I think he's going to get the best out of Aaron Rodgers. And let's just hope, for every Pittsburgh Steeler fan out there, this is not a swan song we can go around and pass out rocking chairs after games and all that stuff. Let's hope that you can get the best version of Aaron Rodgers, because he's truly one of the all-time greats in our game.
19: McCarthy and Rodgers spoke weekly, sometimes multiple times within a week, as Aaron Rodgers worked through his decision-making process before signing that one-year deal to return to the Steelers. Returning to the mound, but even making a contribution prior to that. That's next. Sports Center All Night continues. It's ESPN Radio.
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1: 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Well, what do you know? Would you look at that? And it's actually one time you can look at the sun.
2: Here goes Heidemann and spins in the paint, lofts it up. No, rebound Edwards with 9 seconds. Connecticut does not have a timeout. Leisure Walker pulls up in stride, Burke, and lays it in. Plus the foul. Connecticut leads.
1: NBC Sports Boston Sun, an 80-78 win over the Storm. Connecticut's first win of the season. They snapped a five-game losing streak. Storm falling to 1-4 to start the season, tying the worst five-game start in franchise history. Wings and Sky were in a 10-point game.
3: 8 on the shot clock now for Beckers. 4 seconds. Beckers gets downhill, lays it high off the window. Dallas does exactly what they want to do right there. Take up time off the clock and score late in the clock.
1: That's what they do. USA Network with the call. Wings a 10-point win, 99-89. Jessica Shepherd with 18 points, 10 rebounds, career high, 12 assists. Second career triple-double. It's the first triple-double in the WNBA this season. Paige Becker, 24 points on 11 of 19 shooting, extending her streak of games scoring at least 15 to 10. Longest active in the WNBA. AZ Foot, dozen points, tying her career high, back-to-back game scoring in double figures. Fever and fire in the other game of the night.
3: Fox trying to slow down Mitchell. And look at Timpson soaring in for the offensive rebounds. The ball movement for the Fever leads to three more for Mitchell. That's a great example of it from Sarah Williams.
4: Yeah, I think we have to get the best out of what you can for your players, right? And Leah Boston continues to go to work.
1: USA Network Fever, a 90-73 win over the Fire. Aaliyah Boston, 24 points, 8 of 11 from the floor, hit 2 over 4 three-pointers, 24 points, 8 rebounds after missing the last game with a lower leg injury. Fever, a 90-point game. They've scored 85 or more in 5 consecutive games to start the season. SportsCenter All Night, ESPN Radio to baseball. Dodgers with Shohei Ohtani as the starting pitcher. And also in the lineup. So he was the first one in the batter's box in the top of the first in San Diego.
5: The first pitch from Vasquez. Ohtani swings and sends it high in the air to deep right center. Merrill back at the wall. It is gone. Shohei Ohtani mauls the first pitch from Randy Vasquez.
1: Certainly helping himself right out of the gate. And as for the mound.
5: Ninth pitch coming from Ohtani DeLoriano. It's strike three, and everybody knew it. A sinker from Ohtani. They get his fourth K of the game.
1: AM 570, LA Sports. Ohtani's second career leadoff homer in a game that he started as pitcher, first in the regular season. He allowed 3 hits in 5 innings, shortest outing of the season. Lowered his ERA to .73, second lowest by a Dodgers

0: pitcher through 8 starts of a season since earned runs became official in 1912. Oh, by the way, Dodgers shut out the Padres 4-0. Padres are shut out for the 4th time this season, 3rd time this month. Shut out 10 times by the Dodgers over the last 5 seasons. No other team has shut them out more than 5 times over that span. Speaking of shutouts, Pirates and Cardinals.
1: Going for somebody that doesn't, you know, usually fit that profile. Here's a line drive toward the right field corner. Short wall out there, and it's gone. Right down the line. Spencer Horwitz homers off McGreevy again, and the Pirates open with a 1-0 lead. Swanson, the right-hander of the Cardinals, sets and delivers. Swinging a ball line to left. That's down for a base hit. Sliding Fermin to cut it off from the wall. Running on the pitch, Gonzalez. He's around third, and he'll come in to score the offline throw. And they're going to say that he missed third base. And he did not. 2 runs are in on Reynolds' double. 7-0 Pirates in St. Louis.
0: Pirates adding insurance in that 8th inning with a 2-run double from Brian Reynolds. No relation. 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The Fan. Pirates a 7-0 shutout of the Cardinals. The win snaps a 4-game losing streak. Pittsburgh's 6th shutout this season. Tied for the 2nd most in baseball. Cardinals are shut out for the 3rd time this season. 2nd time in the last 3 games. Brewers also with a shutout on Wednesday.
2: Cabrera brings home the pitch, and Hamilton rips one into center, down for a base hit. Around third, and headed for a home. Freeland, now the ball gets past PCA. Ortiz still running. He's going to score. Hamilton around third. He's on his way home. Here's the throw. Hamilton, head first slide. He's safe. 3 runs on 1 swing from David Hamilton.
0: 620 WTMJ. Brewers a 5-0 shutout of the Cubs, who are shut out for the 6th time this season. Brewers get their first series sweep of 3 or more at Wrigley since 2021. Braves, meanwhile, continue to win.
3: Looking for a base hit right here. And Austin hits a deep drive to center. Ruiz back to the wall. He just manhandled this thing. It's a 3-run homer by Austin Riley to straightaway center field, and it's now a 3-1 Braves lead in the top of the 2nd.
0: 680 The Fan. Braves a 9-1 win over the Marlins. Atlanta's 34th win in 50 games, tied for their 3rd best 50 game start since 1900. 8th 9-run game this season as the Braves beat the Marlins 9-1. All evened up in Oklahoma City with an interesting move by the Thunder. That's next at ESPN Radio.
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1: SportsCenter All Night, taking you to 6 o'clock Eastern Time. Evan, Canty, Michelle, unsportsmanlike each weekday morning, 6 to 10 Eastern, here on ESPN Radio. Aaron Rodgers says this season will be his last in the NFL. Golden Knights striking first. They surprised the Avs on their ice in Denver, taking the first one on the road. Thunder able to pull even in the series with the Spurs. They take game two at home.
2: Wallace gets it to Shea Gilgeous-Alexander. The two-time MVP bounces back with a 30-point game, and the Thunder bounce back. The Western Conference Finals are even at a game apiece. Oklahoma City beat San Antonio 122-113.
1: Mark Kestershire calling it right here on ESPN Radio. Thunder get the win. Even the series at one after dropping the first one in double overtime to San Antonio. Shea Gilgeous-Alexander, a 30-point game as the Thunder improved to 9-1 this postseason. Alex Caruso, 17 points in his 25 minutes. He spoke with our George Sedano.
3: AC, epic game. In game one, you guys fall short. In this one, you come out victorious. What was the difference?
4: Yeah, I think we executed a little better throughout the 48 minutes of the game. Game one, we had too many like lulls for a couple of minutes at a time, or we didn't play how we needed to. We still had that tonight, but we were quicker to get the ship righted.
3: Now, last season, on en route to winning a championship, you guys were down before in multiple series. How do you pull from those experiences on this journey?
4: I mean, we've been in the same situations, obviously a different team, you know, so some of that's a little different, but just having a Warriors mentality, you know, you got to go out and win the game in front of you, and we did that tonight.
3: Jalen Williams, unfortunately, out for the second half. You guys had nearly half your points coming off the bench when he went down. A lot of those points came up for you guys. We were able to be productive in those scenarios. What does it say about this group, how they've been able to overcome those type of injuries?
4: Yeah, I mean, that's our strength as a team, you know, is the depth we have and the amount of guys that know how to play the game the right way. And I think we did that. You know, we got big minutes from guys like Kaysen, Jared, Jay Will. Like, a lot of guys came in and were productive.
3: Isaiah Hartenstein in that fourth quarter was incredible. 8 rebounds, okay, in that fourth quarter. What do you tell me about the big men tonight battling Wemby in that particular battle down low?
4: Yeah, you just got to take pride. You know, you're only good as your last game. That's the NBA saying. So we just wanted to make sure he came out and played with the right effort.
3: And then lastly, you're going on the road now. So what is the mindset? What does the next day or so or 48 hours look like?
4: Rest, recover, watch film, see where we can get better.
3: Alex, congratulations. Thank you.
4: Yeah, thanks. Appreciate it.
1: Thunder going to 8-1 in game twos under Mark Daigneault after they bounced back after the game one loss earlier on ESPN Radio. Jim Traber from WWLS, the sports animal in Oklahoma City.
5: The number one problem in game one for the Thunder is they played like a bunch of sissies. I mean, they didn't do anything, man. Nobody got physical at all. And Wembanyama did whatever he wanted to do. I mean, Wembanyama got his first foul in the middle of the fourth quarter. So, I mean, if they're not going to play physical, they have no chance. And today they did. Now, listen. They let Hartenstein beat you-know-what out of Wembanyama. I mean, there's no doubt about it. He was holding him and pulling on him and everything like that. But if they're going to let you do it, then you go ahead and do it.
1: Jalen Williams, 4 points in 7 minutes, left the game in the first quarter, didn't return.
5: J-Dub has got to be done. I mean, this is the third time he's hurt a hamstring. You never know. The most amazing thing about a hamstring is that you never, ever know when it's right until you go full speed, and then suddenly you're going full speed and it pulls again. So I just cannot believe, as great as this young kid is, I don't think you can take chances. I don't think you can play him. I mean, I know everybody would want him to play, but I just don't think you can play him anymore.
1: Teams are banged up. Jalen Williams, early exit, leaving in the first, received treatment on that hamstring near the Oklahoma City bench, but the team announced just after halftime, he would not return due to left hamstring tightness. Meanwhile, Spurs rookie guard Dylan Harper injuring his right hamstring in game two. He leaves in the third quarter. Bigger loss to their respective teams. Here's our Stephen A. Smith.
6: It's really tough to call because I walked into this series believing that J-Dub had to be available for Oklahoma City in order for them to win this series. But Harper, look at the way he played in game one, 24, 11, and 7, if I remember correctly. And then to be the kind of player that he is, again, you see the other guys coming off the bench and producing for San Antonio, and you know they've got some bodies. But does that compare to Wallace and McCain and Mitchell and these guys coming off the bench for Oklahoma City in the absence of Jalen Williams? I think that gives Oklahoma City a slight edge in this series against San Antonio. I think Harper's a bigger loss, and that would facilitate Oklahoma City being able to steal one of these games, games three or four.
1: Talking about coming off the bench and contributing, Isaiah Hartenstein, 10 points, 13 rebounds in the win for the Thunder. The ESPN insider, Brian Windhorst.
7: The move to put Isaiah Hartenstein, I mean, Isaiah Hartenstein only played 12 minutes in the first game. There was a case to be made that he might not play almost at all because it was hard to play the two bigs. They used mostly wings on him in the first game. And I spent the last 36 hours, Scott, making the case that that wasn't a bad strategy. Well, Mark Dagenault knows a little bit more than me. And so he went to playing straight bigs on him, and the difference was profound. Isaiah Hartenstein was in a full-out wrestling match with Victor the entire night. And so in game one, Victor gets 10 baskets in the paint and 13 free throws, okay? Tonight, three baskets in the paint, two free throws. That's a massive difference. That's the effect of big on big, the effect of the malleability of the Thunder roster. And yeah, I mean, the guard play is going to be big, but if they can cut down Victor's just sheer ability to dominate in the paint, it balances the game out. Excellent adjustment by Dagenault. Excellent game. Arguably one of the best games Hartenstein's played in a Thunder uniform.
8: Shai Gilgeous-Alexander, 12 of 24, had 30, 3 of 6 from 3. The numbers are one thing, but in terms of what you saw, what's notable?
7: Yeah, this is the best game he's had in several weeks. You know, I mean, the Lakers really sold out, tried to stop him. And there was definitely the Spurs game plan in game one. And especially when Jalen Williams went out, they just needed him to be himself. And that was what we got tonight. 50% shooting game. Over the last five games, Scott, he'd been in the low 40s. This is a guy who shot 55% in the regular season. Got back to the line, got back to his mid-range, was able to shake three of those double teams. Hunted getting to his spots. Back to that 30-point number. Grade A MVP performance tonight combined with the defense on Wembanyama. This is why this series is 1-1.
1: SGA, 30 points on 12 of 24 shooting. Missed all three threes. He gets 9 assists to go with those 30 points as the Thunder pull even in the series with the 122-113 win in Game 2 in Oklahoma City over the Spurs. Series now essentially a best of five. Sports Center All Night, ESPN Radio.
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10: You open the floor up a little bit, just takes the right guys shooting the basketball in the crowd that we have. Anything can happen. Anything can happen. You don't want to give up ever.
1: Game 3 of the Western Conference coming up Friday in San Antonio. Tonight, here on ESPN Radio, Game 2 of the Eastern Conference Finals. Knicks hosting Game 2 against the Cavs after quite a memorable Game 1 where we saw New York come from down 22 in the fourth quarter to win by 11 in overtime. To the guys at PTI.
11: Hi, Wilbon. What is your biggest takeaway from the Knicks comeback?
12: God, I got to come up with one. Tony, it's going to be strange given all that happened and didn't happen and what Cleveland did to choke the game away and the Knicks and Jalen Brunson being heroic. But you know you've been in Madison Square Garden far many more times than me and over a longer period than I have. But it's the world's most famous arena for a reason. It's the best basketball gym in the world. And it was funereal with 8 minutes to go in the game. People were trickling out. They're thinking, I gotta get some sleep. I got an early alarm in the morning to get to Wall Street or wherever they got to get. And it's deathly. There's nothing going on. But you know how it can turn in the garden. And all of a sudden, the Knicks start the 18-1 run, and it builds and it builds and builds into the most frantic place in the world in the moment, live. And the Cavaliers can't do anything about it. The Cavaliers were paralyzed. And it was just that transition, right, from, okay, here we go again. And you know how the Knicks fans can get, because you've been one of them as a kid and all your life. Time. They went from, oh my God, here we go again, to this unbelievable victory. And it's all of that that I will take away from being there last night.
11: Cleveland is the road team. They're the lower seed in this. They have to win a game in Madison Square Garden to win the series.
12: Yes.
11: This was the game. This was the golden ticket that they were given, and they couldn't cash the ticket. Historically, in the last 30 years, teams that are behind in the playoffs by 22 points at some point in the fourth quarter, maybe the beginning, not halfway in, could be the beginning. Their record is 1-594, and that's why Cleveland has to win that game. I'm not, you know, I'm not much on game ones because I usually think it's something that can be reversed because there's a lot of time. Yeah. Mike, yeah. I think, and I'd pick Cleveland to win this series. I think that was so devastating last night that I could honestly see there not being any time now. I could see the Knicks sweeping the series. Couldn't you? I don't think it's going to happen.
12: Yes.
11: But I could not see that at all before last night, before halfway through the fourth quarter. And I can see that now.
12: Not even with 8 minutes left could you see a sweep because it was going to go the other way in game one. We're done.
1: And now heading to Thursday's game two, adjustments for Cleveland. Former NBA guard Darren Collison.
13: We all know James Harden's defensive liability, right? And he's as great as he is offensively. He does have some mishaps defensively, but that's just no excuse. Like at the end of the day, you know, if you know your teammate needs help, you just got to be a little bit more help on the strong side. Knowing that James Harden is on an island a little bit with Jalen Brunson, you probably got to send a double team and then make somebody else beat you other than Jalen Brunson, especially when he has it going. When he has it going, you want to send two to the ball and maybe let Mikal Bridges or Josh Hart or OG Anunoby beat you from the outside rather than, you know, Jalen Brunson just carving up in the paint.
1: Darren Collison earlier on Unsportsmanlike here on ESPN Radio right now, Sports Center all night.
14: But this one is headed to the books. Hats off to you in game one, Vegas 4, Colorado 2. Tonight, use a 3-0 lead on their path to victory. Coughlin, Dorothea, Howden, and Nick Dowd to make it a 4-2 final. Tonight's take a 1-0 series lead in the Western Conference final.
1: Fox Sports 98.9, Vegas built a 3-0 lead. They win it 4-2 on the road in Denver over the Avs in game one. Golden Knights now 5-2 on the road this postseason. ESPN analyst PK Subban.
15: Everything from top to bottom as the team, starting with the coach John Tortorella setting the tone coming in 2 months ago with this team, and we're seeing it's paying dividends. Their depth was there. We saw Dowd on the insurance goal to get it, but also the work by Colton Sissons and their third and fourth line on that goal that Dylan Coughlin scored to start off things today. So outside of it, it's a total team effort for Vegas, top to bottom. This is Colorado's first loss at home during the playoffs, guys. No one's been able to beat them at home. And it was soundly from top to bottom. They weathered the storm at the start, but we didn't talk about Nathan MacKinnon until the end of the game. You know, Logan O'Connor was probably the most talked about player for us for Colorado. And I said it before the game during the first intermission that if we're talking about Logan O'Connor with the Colorado Avalanche and him being the most of a threat to the Vegas Golden Knights, that's exactly what Vegas wanted. This was a textbook road win from the Vegas Golden Knights and a hell of a way to start off the conference final. There's a long way to go, a lot of hockey left to be played, but this team's been playing great of late. They're still playing well right now.
1: Game two coming up Friday night in Denver, 8 o'clock on ESPN. Thursday, game one for the East. Hurricanes finally returning to the ice after nearly 2 weeks off. They'll host Montreal coming off seven-game series against both the Sabres and the Lightning before that. ESPN analyst Mark Messier.
16: Yeah, look, this is not a good scenario for a great scenario for Montreal playing back-to-back game sevens when basically Carolina swept through the first two rounds. I can only tell you that there's been a lot of talk about Carolina having 11 days off. Well, I was in a scenario in the 80s where we had a long layoff, 10 or 11 days before we faced Philadelphia in the finals. And yeah, sure, you might not feel great the first game because it's sluggish. It's hard to practice the intensity that you play with. But ultimately, in the end, every day off is like months of rest and getting your body ready and rested. You think about 82 games during the regular season, you never have this kind of rest. So Carolina's coming into this series incredibly rested. This is going to be a tall task for Montreal to turn around quickly and get themselves engaged mentally into this next series there, because if they get behind, they got to come to the party on time this series, or it'll be a short one.
1: Game one coming up tonight. SportsCenter all night, ESPN Radio.
17: Aaron Rodgers says he is done after this year.
18: I think you're going to get whatever Aaron Rodgers has left.
19: And I don't believe he's going to be backtracking on that. I think that's it.
1: Aaron Rodgers back for one more season. That'll be it. But he's spending his final season with the guy he spent 13 years with in Green Bay and Mike McCarthy. ESPN Steelers reporter Brooke Pryor.
20: both of them use the same word to describe being reunited, and that is surreal. Mike McCarthy said it was really special to walk out on the field for their first OTA practice alongside Aaron Rodgers on Monday. And Rodgers said he's been living in a series of pinch me moments, not only working with McCarthy, but also some of the assistants and teammates he was with in Green Bay, including offensive line coach James Campen, Jari Evans, who was one of his teammates in Green Bay, now a coach here. And he also said that it was kind of surreal to be sitting in the team meeting at 8 a.m. Monday morning. He said he felt like he was a 22-year-old back in Green Bay in 2006. And it's fitting because then 20 years later, Rodgers was actually a huge part of McCarthy being hired here in Pittsburgh. He suggested to GM Omar Khan early in the offseason, hey, you guys should take a look at Mike McCarthy, bring him in for an interview, see what happens. Rodgers said once that happened, then his interest was piqued because of that full circle aspect of this. And now they're just getting started for this last ride, and they're going to go out together.
1: Reunited with his future Hall of Fame quarterback. Meanwhile, there's another coach impressed with an incoming rookie. That's next. SportsCenter All Night continues. It's ESPN Radio.
0: The traditions. The rivalries. 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
1: 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The Raiders drafted Fernando Mendoza with the expectation he would be their quarterback into the future. So far, so good, says Raiders coach Clint Kubiak.
2: Anything that you put in front of him, he's going to attack it, you know. So anything that's new, he spends extra time on it. You can tell he fixes things from one day to the next. Very coachable. He's working his tail off. It's very important to him. Asks a lot of great questions. When he gets on the field, he's no BS. He's all ball.
1: Now, as for how things will play out for Las Vegas in terms of, let's say the depth chart, ESPN Raiders reporter Ryan McFadden.
3: Even though Fernando Mendoza was the first overall pick in this year's draft, the Raiders are making him earn his spot. During practice today, Kirk Cousins took the majority of the first team reps, while Mendoza played mostly with the rookies and the third team. Now, Kubiak said he does not have a specific timeline in terms of when he wants to name a starter. He's going to let that reveal itself during training camp. The expectation, however, is for Cousins to start the season as a starting quarterback, due to Kubiak, general manager John Spytek, and even minority owner Tom Brady are big believers in letting a young quarterback sit and wait behind a veteran instead of starting him right away.
1: But so far so good, says the Raiders. SportsCenter All Night, ESPN Radio. Back to baseball. Blue Jays and Yankees in a tight one, but they can thank ABS.
4: Bases loaded, nobody out, no score. Schlittler's set. He kicks and offers. And it's a check swing, low ball four. And that pitch was low.
5: I mean, why not challenge if you're Austin Wells? That's arguably the biggest pitch of the ball game. Schlittler's not very happy. Aaron Boone is going to come out and have a chat with his pitcher. I'm assuming he's taking him out, but what an at-bat from Andrés Giménez.
1: Sportsnet 590 The Fan. Blue Jays a 2-1 win over the Yankees. Trey Savage, six innings, eight strikeouts, three runs allowed this season. A's in 10 beat the Angels 6-5. Nationals double up the Mets 8-4. Nationals returning to 500 for the second time since April 1st.
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0: Number 5.
1: Reds get their first series win on the road in a month, adding insurance in the top of the ninth. 700 WLW.
7: And now Stewart turns on one and lifts it high, deep, and gone! Into the second deck in left field here at Citizens Bank Park. A two-run shot for Sal Stewart. He got a cutter on the inside part of the plate, and he launched it out of here.
0: Number 4.
1: Stanley Cup playoff action. Avs may have won the President's Trophy this season, but it's Vegas taking first in the conference final in Denver. Fox Sports 98.9.
8: Knights come in. Here's Marner working through the slot. Puck came off the stick. In front, they score! Marner to Dorofeev, and the Knights take a 2-0 lead. It's a power play goal. Dorofeev's 10th of the postseason, and another assist for Mitch Marner.
0: Number 3.
1: He gave up three hits in five innings, but also had one hit on one pitch. AM 570 LA Sports.
9: The first pitch from Vasquez. Ohtani swings and sends it high in the air to deep right center. Merrill back at the wall. It is gone! Shohei Ohtani mauls the first pitch from Randy Vasquez.
0: Number 2.
1: In Kansas City, Boston rallies late, specifically in the top of the seventh when they grabbed the lead. WEEI.
10: The 3-1 to Jaron Duran, and he swings and hits a fly ball deep towards left field. Collins back at the track, at the wall, he leaps. It's gone! Two straight nights of Jaron moments. Oppo and the Red Sox take a 4-3 lead in the seventh inning.
0: Number 1.
1: NBA, the Thunder pulling even in the Western Conference Finals. The Spurs did make some noise in the loss.
11: For Wemby, makes the catch. Now he sends it outside. Castle on the drive, glides in and throws it down.
12: Hello.
11: What a jam with a right hand elevating.
12: You're going to see that one over Isaiah Hartenstein, who's an excellent shot blocker.
1: Couple of hard-fought games, and the series is 1-1. ESPN insider Brian Windhorst says he's exhausted.
13: The Thunder have their entire hands full trying to deal with Victor Wembanyama. They are working so incredibly hard to battle him at both ends, to counter him, to figure out a way around him, over him, behind him. They're holding him, they're shoving him, they're pushing him. And then the Spurs are dealing with guys falling down with injury. I mean, this is really truly going to be the heavyweight aspect of this is who's going to be standing at the end. This feels like four games have been packed into two. And, you know, so tonight, I would just say, incredible strategic move by the Thunder to go with Isaiah Hartenstein as the primary defender on Victor Wembanyama.
1: And we'll see how the series plays out. They've split the first two in Oklahoma City. They'll head to San Antonio for game three. That one's coming up on Friday, whereas the Eastern Conference at Madison Square Garden plays game two tonight. Sports Center All Night continues at ESPN Radio.
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0: Coming up on SportsCenter All Night. The Thunder look to even a series against the Spurs in Game 2.
29: Here comes Oklahoma City running. Caruso leaving it for SGA.
2: Matthews glides it through the cylinder on the slam.
3: Western Conference final action begins on the ice between the Golden Knights and Avalanche.
4: Knights come in. Here's Marner working through the slot. Puck came off the stick. In front, they score!
3: Hanging up the cleats after 2026.
5: Do you believe this could be your last year? Do you even think of that right now?
6: 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This is it.
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7: The first pitch from Vasquez. Otani swings and sends it high in the air to deep right.
3: The major.

0: 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Two games into the NBA's conference finals round, and we'd already seen three overtimes, two of them coming in the opener of the Western Conference final when the Spurs came out of the gate with a win in Oklahoma City. Thunder hosting Game 2 Wednesday. And as for that encore, well, OKC had a goal of pulling even in the series.
1: Here's SGA finding Dort on the left angle. Back to the MVP. Gildas Alexander drives down low, squares, jumps to his left and hits on a 10-footer. Oklahoma City leads by 11, their biggest of game two.
0: Oklahoma City building a double-digit lead in the second quarter. 11 would be the lead at the half. Third quarter, a bit tighter.
1: Wemby's going to pull for three and hits another one. His second triple of the third quarter has tied the game at 66. This is a 15-2 run for San Antonio after Luke Dort made an early bucket. Wemby has it on top against Jay Will. Off the bounce, drives, gets high in the air using the glass, miss, but grabs it with a right hand and flushes it. All in one motion, Wemby with the putback slam.
0: Mark Hestischer calling in here on ESPN Radio. Spurs making that comeback in the third quarter. Fourth quarter, Thunder looking at their MVP.
1: A.J. Mitchell finds SGA. 24 points for the MVP. Drive puts it high over Wemby. Puts it in. The floater over the 7'5 Frenchman.
2: Hartenstein has a body on Wemby, so Wemby can't come up the lane to meet SGA.
1: Looks for SGA. Finds him on the bounce. SGA drives inside the arc. Pulls back. Jumper. Good for SGA. 30 points in game two as the Thunder lead by 7. 120 to 113, Thunder, 40 seconds to go.
2: They ISO'd him on the left side, and he made him pay.
0: Up 7 there, Thunder winning by 9, 122-113. They split the first two in Oklahoma City. Thunder winning for a 9th straight time following a loss in the postseason. They are 8-1 in Game 2s under Mark Daigneault. Shai Gilgeous-Alexander, 30 points, 9 assists in the win.
3: Honestly speaking, I think we just did a better job of attacking them. In the first game, I still feel like we got like really good looks. They just didn't go down. But we just got a little bit more comfortable with their type of defense. Obviously, it's very unique, different from literally every other defense in the league, so it takes some getting used to. But we're still going to have to keep getting better throughout this series if we want a chance to win the series. Really good team, really good defensive team, really good. They check all the boxes, so we're going to have to continue to get better. Tonight wasn't good enough to win the series, and we know that. So we'll take the W, but we got to keep getting better. They're a good team. They're going to challenge you, and they've challenged people all year, and that's why they're a good team. And it's no different. It's vice versa. Like, we're going to challenge them. They're going to want to win. They're going to have to get better, and that's what's going to come down to. So that's what we got to focus on. We did that tonight. We got better offensively, defensively. From game one to game two, we got to keep doing that for game three.
0: Thunder improving to 9-1 this postseason. 9th defending champ to win at least 9 of their first 10 playoff games. 6 of the previous 8 went on to win the title. You heard the game right here on ESPN Radio. Mark Hestischer, PJ Carlesimo had the call for us, of course. Back to Oklahoma City. Mark?
1: Jay, thank you very much. The Oklahoma City Thunder have evened these Western Conference Finals at a game apiece. Shai Gilgeous-Alexander, who'd been frustrated in game one, gets for 30 points tonight. Isaiah Hartenstein, PJ, had a huge fourth quarter defending Victor Wembanyama, coming up with offensive rebounds, defensive rebounds, and this series is headed to San Antonio even.
2: Yeah, San Antonio had put themselves in position to get back in the game, but they would get stops on the initial shot of a possession, but then OKC would outwork them and come up with an offensive rebound or a loose ball. That was the difference in the fourth quarter. That and a pair of threes, despite everything that had happened. San Antonio twice was in one possession, and they missed two good threes. Devin Vassell, who was on fire in the second half, you really can't fault him. It was the first shot he missed in the second half. Julian Champagne had a tough night, 1-for-7 from the three-point line, and that was close to the difference for these teams. The fourth quarter, you just saw they outworked them. Too many loose balls, too many bounces on the floor. And Shai Gilgeous-Alexander was not going to let them loose tonight. Every time it got close, he came up with the big shot. San Antonio just didn't have enough answers. Big concern for both teams. Injuries. We got a lot of injured players. Who's going to be able? That injury report tomorrow and Friday is going to be very, very telling.
4: Jalen Williams went out first quarter. A.J. Mitchell looks like he did something to himself in the fourth quarter. But the key is De'Aaron Fox missed the first two games of the series ankle. Dylan Harper, apparent right leg. And that's huge. The guard play of San Antonio is huge against SGA. And they could be potentially down two. We'll find out in the next couple days.
2: And Steph Castle can't keep doing what he's doing. Doesn't matter that he scores 25 points if he turns the ball over nine times. I'm not saying he's not playing well. He's working on defense. He's got to play SGA among other players. But nine turnovers tonight, 11 on Monday, that's just not going to get it done.
4: Depth is a key, and you got to give a ton of credit to the Oklahoma City bench. 57 points off that bench tonight. Three in double figures. Alex Caruso, 17. Four in double figures. McCain, Wallace had 12. Mitchell had 10. And the Oklahoma City Thunder have even the best of seven Western Conference Finals at a game apiece. Thunder 122. The San Antonio Spurs 113. For PJ Carlesimo, I'm Mark Kestisher. Right here on your home for the NBA, ESPN Radio, and the ESPN app. Let's go back to our pal, Jay Reynolds, in the studio.
0: All right, Mark, you mentioned the Thunder bench outscoring the Spurs. Thunder with 57 points. San Antonio 25 off the bench. Bench outscoring the Spurs, tying their most bench points in a playoff game since the team moved to Oklahoma City in 2008. Spurs snapping a three-game win streak in the playoffs. Of course, making a deep run in the postseason. Certainly going to take it out of you, San Antonio coach Mitch Johnson.
5: Yeah, it feels like that's always at this time of the season in every sport, right? You have to get to the end to give yourself a chance. And I think, again, that's why we have to continue to trust our depth, and guys have to step up and when their name's called, answer the bell and be able to give us some quality minutes. And then as you do get tired and the physicality heightens and the intensity is ever so present, you got to execute. And so there's something there where there's a mental, a physical, and an emotional challenge, I guess you could say. And you have to be able to do that in the micro every possession and then in the macro in terms of the totality of how you have a disposition and work a game for 48 minutes.
0: Victor Wembanyama, 21 points, 17 rebounds, four blocks in the game two loss. Series even at one, game three Friday in San Antonio. Tonight, again, right here on ESPN Radio, game two of the Eastern Conference Finals. Knicks hosting the Cavs after that memorable game one, and just how memorable it is for you depends on your perspective. If you happen to be a fan of one of the teams, Knicks rallying from down 22 in the fourth quarter and win by 11 in overtime. ESPN analyst Danny Green.
6: It was tough to watch, tough to see. I think there's a number of parties, and mainly it starts, I think, the bulk of it is probably the coaching staff, about 60% of it. But James Harden is one of them, Donovan Mitchell as well. But there was a streak there that was going on. I was waiting for them to call timeout. It just didn't happen. You know, it was a 22-1 run by the Knicks, and they didn't get a timeout till it was a five-point game. You're up 22. You wait till it gets close to five to call timeout. And then the adjustments defensively, they didn't make the right adjustments. James wasn't one of their better defenders. I disagree with Kenny there. And I was giving James some grace earlier today on the show saying, you know, he played decent defense. But to start, no, it wasn't really that good of defense. This was too easy. And they conceded the switch time and time again and let Jalen Brunson just slow cook them the whole fourth quarter. So that was on the coaching. And then, of course, those two guys that are the leaders of the team with James Harden and Donovan Mitchell.
0: And the Knicks rally for the game one win over the Cavs are Vanessa Richardson, part of our NBA on ESPN Radio broadcast. Catching up with Cleveland Center ahead of game two.
7: Here with Evan Mobley. Evan, what was kind of the message in the locker room after the game?
8: We got to get the next one. That's always is the message. Anytime you go into the playoffs, you got to move on to the next. So,
7: still a lot of series left. How do you mentally turn the page?
8: We've done this before. Just focus on what we can control and lock it on the next game.
7: You were fantastic and made a big impact defensively, which is, of course, nothing new for you. What did you learn that you can take into tomorrow?
8: Just keep doing the same things I've been doing all playoffs, honestly. Just protect the paint and help my teammate.
7: One positive, you had a really balanced scoring sheet. A lot of guys made an impact when you look at that box score. How can that collective effort help you get a game two win?
8: We're playing good basketball the whole game, last game, besides the fourth. So we just do that again and just maintain that lead and finish strong.
7: Thanks, Evan.
8: Appreciate it.
0: Game two tonight at Madison Square Garden. We'll have it. NBA playoffs are on ESPN Radio, presented by Gusto. 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Right now, SportsCenter all night, from the NBA postseason to the Stanley Cup playoffs, conference final round, Western Conference, Vegas, Colorado, in Denver.
9: Passing to Malinsky, shooting, blocked out high, goes right to Hutton out of the box, loves it to himself, opens up, closing, he shoots, blocker save, rebound, they score! Brett Howden on the rebound on the shot by Ben Hutton, a jailbreak goal for the Knights, 3-0.
0: Vegas, a 3-0 lead on the road in game one. Avs rally, a couple of third period goals to pull within 3-2. But Vegas puts it away with an empty netter.
9: But this one is headed to the books. Hats off, she wrote in game one. Vegas 4, Colorado 2. The Knights use a 3-0 lead on their path to victory. Coghlan, Dorothea's, Howden, and Nick Dowd to make it a 4-2 final. The Knights take a 1-0 series lead in the Western Conference final.
0: Fox Sports 98.9, 4-2 in game one. Vegas winning it on the road. They've won 8 of the last 9 series openers. They led 3-0, and they win it 4-2. They're 5-2 on the road this postseason, and they take game one in Denver. Brett Howden, his 9th goal of the postseason, entered the postseason with 9 goals in 43 playoff games, now has 9 goals this postseason. Avs shut out through 2 periods before scoring in the third. 91 straight playoff games with a goal, 4th longest streak all time. Cale Makar did not play. Second missed playoff game of his career, upper body injury. ESPN analyst PK Subban.
10: Okay, so what does Colorado do now that Cale Makar's out? And I said, pray, because he's that impactful of a player. Like, he really is. It's a big void. Like, you could see Taves didn't look himself out there today. Brent Burns is getting extended, and you can't point the finger at him because of where he's at in his career. So you're asking players to eat up those minutes that Cale Makar plays, and you just can't. You can't perform at that level when you're talking about a player that's a generational talent, which he is.
0: Game two, Friday night in Denver. It's 8 o'clock Eastern on ESPN. Right now, SportsCenter all night.
11: Aaron Rodgers says he is done after this year.
12: I think you're going to get whatever Aaron Rodgers has left.
13: And I don't believe he's going to be backtracking on that. I think that's it.
0: Steelers quarterback Aaron Rodgers saying on Wednesday that this 2026 season will indeed be his last. The 4-time MVP signing that 1-year contract worth upwards of $25 million with the Steelers, which reunites him with coach Mike McCarthy, who was his coach for 13 seasons with the Packers.
14: I mean, I love Mike. Mike and I spend a lot of time together. A lot of great highs over the years. A lot of respect for him, and it's pretty amazing. Guys coached at 3 iconic franchises now with Green Bay and Dallas. It was surreal, honestly, sitting in the meeting, the first 8 o'clock meeting on Monday. Took me back to being a 22-year-old kid sitting in Green Bay, listening to Mike's first meeting in 2006. So it's fun. I mean, it's like a pinch me moments. You know, been happening the last few days. Getting to sit next to James Campen in the meetings is fun. Jahri Evans was a teammate of mine. You know, he's on the staff now. Was a Hall of Famer. Should be a Hall of Famer. So that's pretty cool too. So a lot of connections.
0: Rodgers adding, he thought his career in Pittsburgh was over after former Steelers coach Mike Tomlin resigned after the team's wild card playoff loss to Houston in January. Rodgers, now 42 years old, calling this now a full circle moment to be able to play for Mike McCarthy once again. ESPN analyst Booger McFarland.
15: Good for Aaron Rodgers. He's a 4-time MVP. He's going to be a first ballot Hall of Famer, and everybody's going to salute and applaud his career. I thought he should have retired last year, but the fact that he's announcing it before the season, I think, gives everybody around the league, including defensive coordinators, one more opportunity not only to laud him, but to try to beat him. I think the fact that he's coming back with Mike McCarthy, a guy who he's very familiar with, I think he's going to get the best out of Aaron Rodgers. And let's just hope for every Pittsburgh Steeler fan out there, this is not a swan song. We can go around and pass out rocking chairs after games and all that stuff. Let's hope that you can get the best version of Aaron Rodgers, because he's truly one of the all-time greats in our game.
0: McCarthy and Rodgers spoke weekly, sometimes multiple times within a week, as Aaron Rodgers worked through his decision-making process before signing that one-year deal to return to the Steelers. Returning to the mound, but even making a contribution prior to that. That's next. Sports Center All Night continues. It's ESPN Radio.
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1: 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Well, what do you know? 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And it's actually one time you can look at the sun.
2: Here goes Heidemann, spins in the paint, lofts it up. No, rebound Edwards with 9 seconds. Connecticut does not have a timeout. Leisure Walker pushes up in stride.
1: NBC Sports Boston Sun, an 80-78 win over the Storm, Connecticut's first win of the season. They snapped a five-game losing streak. Storm falling to 1-4 to start the season, tying the worst five-game start in franchise history. Wings and Sky were in a 10-point game.
3: 8 on the shot clock now for Beckers. 4 seconds. Beckers gets downhill, lays it high off the window. Dallas does exactly what they want to do right there. Take up time off the clock and score late in the clock.
1: That's what they do. USA Network with the call. Wings a 10-point win, 99-89. Jessica Shepherd with 18 points, 10 rebounds, career high, 12 assists. Second career triple-double. It's the first triple-double in the WNBA this season. Paige Becker, 24 points on 11 of 19 shooting, extending her streak of games scoring at least 15 to 10, longest active in the WNBA. AZ Fudd, dozen points, tying her career high, back-to-back game scoring in double figures. Fever and fire in the other game of the night.
3: Fox trying to slow down Mitchell. And look at Timpson soaring in for the offensive rebounds. The ball movement from the Fever leads to three more for Mitchell. That's a great example of it from Sarah Williams.
4: I think we have to get the best out of what you can for your players, right? And we at Boston continue to go to work.
1: USA Network Fever, a 90-73 win over the Fire. Aaliyah Boston, 24 points, 8 of 11 from the floor. Hit 2 of her 4 three-pointers. 24 points, 8 rebounds after missing the last game with a lower leg injury. Fever, a 90-point game. They've scored 85 or more in 5 consecutive games to start the season. SportsCenter All Night, ESPN Radio to baseball. Dodgers with Shohei Ohtani as the starting pitcher and also in the lineup. So he was the first one in the batter's box in the top of the first in San Diego.
5: The first pitch from Vasquez. Ohtani swings and sends it high in the air to deep right center. Merrill back at the wall. It is gone! Shohei Ohtani mauls the first pitch from Randy Vasquez.
1: Certainly helping himself right out of the gate. And as for the mound,
5: ninth pitch coming from Ohtani DeLoriano. It's strike three, and everybody knew it. The sinker from Ohtani. They get his fourth K of the game.
1: AM 570 LA Sports. Ohtani's second career leadoff homer in a game that he started as pitcher. First in the regular season. He allowed 3 hits in 5 innings, shortest outing of the season, lowered his ERA to 0.73, second lowest by a Dodgers pitcher through 8 starts of a season since earned runs became official in 1912. Oh, by the way, Dodgers shut out the Padres 4-0. Padres are shut out for the 4th time this season, 3rd time this month. Shut out 10 times by the Dodgers over the last 5 seasons. No other team has shut them out more than 5 times over that span. Speaking of shutouts, Pirates and Cardinals.
6: Going for somebody that doesn't, you know, usually fit that profile. Here's a line drive toward the right field corner. Short wall out there, and it's gone. Right down the line. Spencer Horwitz homers off McGreevy again, and the Pirates open with a 1-0 lead. Swanson, the right-hander of the Cardinals, sets and delivers. Swinging a ball line to left. That's down for a base hit. Sliding Fermin to cut it off from the wall. Running on the pitch, Gonzalez. He's around third, and he'll come in to score on the offline throw. And they're going to say that he missed third base.

0: And he did not. Two runs are in on Reynolds' double. 7-0 Pirates in St. Louis.
1: Pirates adding insurance in that eighth inning with a two-run double from Brian Reynolds. No relation. 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The Fan. Pirates a 7-0 shutout of the Cardinals. The win snaps a four-game losing streak. Pittsburgh's sixth shutout this season. Tied for the second most in baseball. Cardinals are shut out for the third time this season. Second time in the last three games. Brewers also with a shutout on Wednesday.
2: Cabrera brings home the pitch, and Hamilton rips one into center, down for a base hit. Around third, and headed for home is Freeland. Now the ball gets past PCA. Ortiz still running. He's going to score. Hamilton around third. He's on his way home. Here's the throw. Hamilton, head first slide. He's safe. Three runs on one swing from David Hamilton.
1: 620 WTMJ. Brewers a 5-0 shutout of the Cubs, who are shut out for the sixth time this season. Brewers get their first series sweep of three or more at Wrigley since 2021. Braves, meanwhile, continue to win.
3: Looking for a base hit right here. And Austin hits a deep drive to center. Ruiz back to the wall. He just manhandled this thing. It's a three-run homer by Austin Riley to straightaway center field. And it's now a 3-1 Braves lead in the top of the second.
1: 680 The Fan. Braves a 9-1 win over the Marlins. Atlanta's 34th win in 50 games. Time for their third best 50-game start since 1900. Eighth nine-run game this season as the Braves beat the Marlins 9-1. All evened up in Oklahoma City with an interesting move by the Thunder. That's next at ESPN Radio.
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1: Aaron Rodgers says this season will be his last in the NFL. Golden Knights striking first. They surprised the Avs on their ice in Denver, taking the first one on the road. Thunder able to pull even in the series with the Spurs. They take game two at home.
2: Wallace gets it to Shea Gilgeous-Alexander, the two-time MVP, bounces back with a 30-point game, and the Thunder bounce back. The Western Conference Finals are even at a game apiece. Oklahoma City beat San Antonio 122-113.
1: Mark Kestershire calling it right here on ESPN Radio. Thunder get the win. Even the series at one after dropping the first one in double overtime to San Antonio. Shea Gilgeous-Alexander, a 30-point game as the Thunder improved to 9-1 this postseason. Alex Caruso, 17 points in his 25 minutes. He spoke with our George Sedano.
3: AC, epic game. In game one, you guys fall short. In this one, you come out victorious. What was the difference?
4: Yeah, I think we executed a little better throughout the 48 minutes of the game. Game one, we had too many like lulls for a couple of minutes at a time, or we didn't play how we needed to. We still had that tonight, but we were quicker to get the ship righted.
3: Now, last season, on en route to winning a championship, you guys were down before in multiple series. How do you pull from those experiences on this journey?
4: I mean, we've been in the same situations, obviously a different team, you know, so some of that's a little different, but just having a Warriors mentality. You know, you got to go out and win the game in front of you, and we did that tonight.
3: Jalen Williams, unfortunately, out for the second half. You guys had nearly half your points coming off the bench when he went down. A lot of those points came up for you guys, and we were able to be productive in those scenarios. What does it say about this group, how they've been able to overcome those type of injuries?
4: Yeah, I mean, that's our strength as a team, you know, is the depth we have and the amount of guys that know how to play the game in the right way. And I think we did that. You know, we got big minutes from guys like Kaysen, Jared, Jay Will. Like, a lot of guys came in and were productive.
3: Isaiah Hartenstein in that fourth quarter was incredible. 8 rebounds, okay, in that fourth quarter. What do you tell me about the big men tonight battling Wemby in that particular battle down low?
4: Yeah, you just got to take pride. You know, you're only good as your last game. That's the NBA saying. So we just wanted to make sure he came out and played with the right effort.
3: And then lastly, you're going on the road now. So what is the mindset? What does the next day or so or 48 hours look like?
4: Rest, recover, watch film, see where we can get better.
3: Alex, congratulations. Thank you.
4: Yeah, thanks. Appreciate it.
1: Thunder going to 8-1 in game twos under Mark Daigneault after they bounced back after the game one loss earlier on ESPN Radio. Jim Traber from WWLS, the sports animal in Oklahoma City.
5: The number one problem in game one for the Thunder is they played like a bunch of sissies. I mean, they didn't do anything, man. Nobody got physical at all. And Wembanyama did whatever he wanted to do. I mean, Wembanyama got his first foul in the middle of the fourth quarter. So, I mean, if they're not going to play physical, they have no chance. And today they did. Now, listen, they let Hartenstein beat you-know-what out of Wembanyama. I mean, there's no doubt about it. He was holding him and pulling on him and everything like that. But if they're going to let you do it, then you go ahead and do it.
1: Jalen Williams, 4 points in 7 minutes, left the game in the first quarter, didn't return.
5: J-Dub has got to be done. I mean, this is the third time he's hurt a hamstring. You never know. The most amazing thing about a hamstring is that you never, ever know when it's right until you go full speed. And then suddenly you're going full speed and it pulls again. So I just cannot believe, as great as this young kid is, I don't think you can take chances. I don't think you can play him. I mean, I know everybody would want him to play, but I just don't think you can play him anymore.
1: Teams are banged up. Jalen Williams, early exit, leaving in the first, received treatment on that hamstring near the Oklahoma City bench, but the team announced just after halftime he would not return due to left hamstring tightness. Meanwhile, Spurs rookie guard Dylan Harper injuring his right hamstring in game two. He leaves in the third quarter. Bigger loss to their respective teams? Here's our Stephen A. Smith.
6: It's really tough to call because I walked into this series believing that J-Dub had to be available for Oklahoma City in order for them to win this series. But Harper, look at the way he played in game one, 24-11-7, if I remember correctly. And then to be the kind of player that he is, again, you see the other guys coming off the bench and producing for San Antonio, and you know they've got some bodies. But does that compare to Wallace and McCain and Mitchell and these guys coming off the bench for Oklahoma City in the absence of Jalen Williams? I think that gives Oklahoma City a slight edge in this series against San Antonio. I think Harper's a bigger loss, and that would facilitate Oklahoma City being able to steal one of these games, games three or four.
1: Talking about coming off the bench and contributing, Isaiah Hartenstein, 10 points, 13 rebounds in the win for the Thunder. The ESPN insider, Brian Windhorst.
7: The move to put Isaiah Hartenstein, I mean, Isaiah Hartenstein only played 12 minutes in the first game, and there was a case to be made that he might not play almost at all because it was hard to play the two bigs. They used mostly wings on him in the first game, and I spent the last 36 hours, Scott, making the case that that wasn't a bad strategy. Well, Mark Daigneault knows a little bit more than me, and so he went to playing straight bigs on him, and the difference was profound. Isaiah Hartenstein was in a full-out wrestling match with Victor the entire night. And so in game one, Victor gets 10 baskets in the paint and 13 free throws, okay? Tonight, three baskets in the paint, two free throws. That's a massive difference. That's the effect of big on big, the effect of the malleability of the Thunder roster. And yeah, I mean, the guard play is going to be big, but if they can cut down Victor's just sheer ability to dominate in the paint, it balances the game out. Excellent adjustment by Daigneault. Excellent game. Arguably one of the best games Hartenstein's played in a Thunder uniform.
8: Shai Gilgeous-Alexander, 12 of 24, had 30, 3 of 6 from 3. The numbers are one thing, but in terms of what you saw, what's notable?
7: Yeah, this is the best game he's had in several weeks. You know, I mean, the Lakers really sold out, tried to stop him. And there was definitely the Spurs game plan in game one. And especially when Jalen Williams went out, they just needed him to be himself. And that was what we got tonight. 50% shooting game. Over the last five games, Scott, he'd been in the low 40s. This is a guy who shot 55% in the regular season. Got back to the line, got back to his mid-range, was able to shake three of those double teams. Hunted getting to his spots. Back to that 30-point number. Grade A MVP performance tonight combined with the defense on Wembanyama. This is why this series is 1-1.
1: SGA, 30 points on 12 of 24 shooting. Missed all three threes. He gets 9 assists to go with those 30 points as the Thunder pull even in the series with the 122-113 win in Game 2 in Oklahoma City over the Spurs. Series now essentially a best of five. Sports Center All Night, ESPN Radio.
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10: 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Anything can happen. Anything can happen. You don't want to give up ever.
1: Game 3 of the Western Conference coming up Friday in San Antonio. Tonight, here on ESPN Radio, Game 2 of the Eastern Conference Finals. Knicks hosting Game 2 against the Cavs after quite a memorable Game 1 where we saw New York come from down 22 in the fourth quarter to win by 11 in overtime. To the guys at PTI.
11: All right, Wilbon, what is your biggest takeaway from the Knicks comeback?
12: God, I got to come up with one. Tony, it's going to be strange given all that happened and didn't happen and what Cleveland did to choke the game away and the Knicks. And Jalen Brunson being heroic. But you know you've been in Madison Square Garden far many more times than me and over a longer period than I have. But it's the world's most famous arena for a reason. It's the best basketball gym in the world. And it was funereal with 8 minutes to go in the game. People were trickling out. They're thinking, I gotta get some sleep. I got an early alarm in the morning to get to Wall Street or wherever they got to get. And it's deathly. There's nothing going on. But you know how it can turn in the garden. And all of a sudden, the Knicks start the 18-1 run, and it builds and it builds and it builds into the most frantic place in the world in the moment, live. And the Cavaliers can't do anything about it. The Cavaliers were paralyzed. And it was just that transition, right, from, okay, here we go again. And you know how the Knicks fans can get, because you've been one of them as a kid and all your young life. Time. They went from, oh, my God, here we go again, to this unbelievable victory. And it's all of that that I will take away from being there last night.
11: Cleveland is the road team. They're the lower seed in this. They have to win a game in Madison Square Garden to win the series.
12: Yes.
11: This was the game. This was the golden ticket that they were given, and they couldn't cash the ticket. Historically, in the last 30 years, teams that are behind in the playoffs by 22 points at some point in the fourth quarter, maybe the beginning, not halfway in, could be the beginning. Their record is 1-594, and that's why Cleveland has to win that game. I'm not, you know, I'm not much on game ones because I usually think it's something that can be reversed because there's a lot of time. Yeah. Mike, yeah. I think, and I'd pick Cleveland to win this series. I think that was so devastating last night that I could honestly see there not being any time now. I could see the Knicks sweeping the series, couldn't you? I don't think it's going to happen, but I could not see that at all before last night, before halfway through the fourth quarter, and I can see that now.
12: Not even with 8 minutes left could you see a sweep because it was going to go the other way in game one. We're done.
1: And now heading to Thursday's game two, adjustments for Cleveland. Former NBA guard Darren Collison.
13: We all know James Harden's defensive liability, right? And he's as great as he is offensively. He does have some mishaps defensively, but that's just no excuse. Like at the end of the day, you know, if you know your teammate needs help, you just got to be a little bit more help on the strong side. Knowing that James Harden is on an island a little bit with Jalen Brunson, you probably got to send a double team and then make somebody else beat you other than Jalen Brunson, especially when he has it going. When he has it going, you want to send two to the ball and maybe let Mikal Bridges or Josh Hart or OG Anunoby beat you from the outside rather than, you know, Jalen Brunson just carving up in the paint.
1: Darren Collison earlier on Unsportsmanlike here on ESPN Radio right now, SportsCenter all night.
14: But this one is headed to the books. Hats off, you're up in game one. Vegas 4, Colorado 2. The Knights use a 3-0 lead on their path to victory. Coughlin, Dorothea, Cowden, and Nick Dowd to make it a 4-2 final. The Knights take a 1-0 series lead in the Western Conference final.
1: Fox Sports 98.9. Vegas built a 3-0 lead. They win it 4-2 on the road in Denver over the Avs in game one. Golden Knights now 5-2 on the road this postseason. ESPN analyst PK Subban.
15: Everything from top to bottom as the team, starting with the coach John Tortorella setting the tone coming in 2 months ago with this team, and we're seeing it's paying dividends. Their depth was there. We saw Dowd on the insurance goal to get it, but also the work by Colton Sissons and their third and fourth line on that goal that Dylan Coughlin scored to start off things today. So outside of it, it's a total team effort for Vegas. Top to bottom, this is Colorado's first loss at home during the playoffs, guys. No one's been able to beat them at home. And it was soundly from top to bottom. They weathered the storm at the start, but we didn't talk about Nathan MacKinnon until the end of the game. You know, Logan O'Connor was probably the most talked about player for us for Colorado. And I said it before the game during the first intermission that if we're talking about Logan O'Connor with the Colorado Avalanche and him being the most of a threat to the Vegas Golden Knights, that's exactly what Vegas wanted. This was a textbook road win from the Vegas Golden Knights and a hell of a way to start off the conference final. There's a long way to go, a lot of hockey left to be played, but this team's been playing great of late and they're still playing well right now.
1: Game two coming up Friday night in Denver, 8 o'clock on ESPN. Thursday, game one for the East. Hurricanes finally returning to the ice after nearly 2 weeks off. They'll host Montreal coming off seven-game series against both the Sabres and the Lightning before that. ESPN analyst Mark Messier.
16: Yeah, look, this is not a good scenario for a great scenario for Montreal playing back-to-back game sevens when basically Carolina swept through the first two rounds. I can only tell you that there's been a lot of talk about Carolina having 11 days off. Well, I was in a scenario in the 80s where we had a long layoff, 10 or 11 days before we faced Philadelphia in the finals. And yeah, sure, you might not feel great the first game because it's sluggish. It's hard to practice the intensity that you play with. But ultimately, in the end, every day off is like months of rest and getting your body ready and rested. You think about 82 games during a regular season, you never have this kind of rest. So Carolina's coming into the series incredibly rested. This is going to be a tall task for Montreal to turn around quickly and get themselves engaged mentally into this next series there, because if they get behind, they got to come to the party on time. This series there will be a short one.
1: Game one coming up tonight. 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
17: Aaron Rodgers says he is done after this year.
18: I think you're going to get whatever Aaron Rodgers has left.
19: And I don't believe he's going to be backtracking on that. I think that's it.
1: Aaron Rodgers back for one more season. That'll be it. But he's spending his final season with the guy he spent 13 years with in Green Bay and Mike McCarthy. ESPN Steelers reporter Brooke Pryor.
19: Both of them use the same word to describe being reunited, and that is surreal. Mike McCarthy said it was really special to walk out on the field for their first OTA practice alongside Aaron Rodgers on Monday. And Rodgers said he's been living in a series of pinch me moments, not only working with McCarthy, but also some of the assistants and teammates he was with in Green Bay, including offensive line coach James Campen, Jari Evans, who was one of his teammates in Green Bay, now a coach here. And he also said that it was kind of surreal to be sitting in the team meeting at 8 a.m. Monday morning. He said he felt like he was a 22-year-old back in Green Bay in 2006. And it's fitting because then 20 years later, Rodgers was actually a huge part of McCarthy being hired here in Pittsburgh when he suggested to GM Omar Khan early in the offseason, hey, you guys should take a look at Mike McCarthy, bring him in for an interview, see what happens. Rodgers said once that happened, then his interest was piqued because of that full circle aspect of this. And now they're just getting started for this last ride and they're going to go out together.
1: Reunited with his future Hall of Fame quarterback. Meanwhile, there's another coach impressed with an incoming rookie. That's next. SportsCenter All Night continues. It's ESPN Radio.
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1: 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The Raiders drafted Fernando Mendoza with the expectation he would be their quarterback into the future. So far, so good, says Raiders coach Clint Kubiak.
2: Anything that you put in front of him, he's going to attack it, you know. So anything that's new, he spends extra time on it. You can tell he fixes things from one day to the next. Very coachable. He's working his tail off. It's very important to him. Asks a lot of great questions. When he gets on the field, he's no BS. He's all ball.
1: Now, as for how things will play out for Las Vegas in terms of, let's say the depth chart, ESPN Raiders reporter Ryan McFadden.
3: Even though Fernando Mendoza was the first overall pick in this year's draft, the Raiders are making him earn his spot. During practice today, Kirk Cousins took the majority of the first team reps, while Mendoza played mostly with the rookies and the third team. Now, Kubiak said he does not have a specific timeline in terms of when he wants to name a starter. He's going to let that reveal itself during training camp. The expectation, however, is for Cousins to start the season as a starting quarterback, due to Kubiak, general manager John Spytek, and even minority owner Tom Brady are big believers in letting a young quarterback sit and wait behind a veteran instead of starting him right away.
1: But so far, so good, says the Raiders. SportsCenter All Night, ESPN Radio. Back to baseball. Blue Jays and Yankees in a tight one, but they can thank ABS.
4: Bases loaded, nobody out, no score. Schlittler's set. He kicks and offers. And it's a check swing, low ball four. And that pitch was low.
5: I mean, why not challenge if you're Austin Wells? That's arguably the biggest pitch of the ball game. Schlittler's not very happy. Aaron Boone is going to come out and have a chat with his pitcher. I'm assuming he's taking him out, but what an at-bat from Andrés Giménez.
1: Sportsnet 590 The Fan. Blue Jays a 2-1 win over the Yankees. Trey Savage, 6 innings, 8 strikeouts, 3 runs allowed this season. A's in 10 beat the Angels 6-5. Nationals double up the Mets 8-4. Nationals returning to 500 for the second time since April 1st.
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0: Number 5.
1: Reds get their first series win on the road in a month, adding insurance in the top of the ninth. 700 WLW.
7: And now Stewart turns on one and lifts it high, deep, and gone into the second deck in left field here at Citizens Bank Park. A two-run shot for Sal Stewart. He got a cutter on the inside part of the plate, and he launched it out of here.
0: Number 4.
1: Stanley Cup playoff action. Avs may have won the President's Trophy this season, but it's Vegas striking first in the conference final in Denver. Fox Sports 98.9.
8: Knights come in. Here's Marner working through the slot. Puck came off the stick. In front, they score! Marner to Dorofeev, and the Knights take a 2-0 lead. It's a power play goal. Dorofeev's 10th of the postseason, and another assist for Mitch Marner.
0: Number 3.
1: He gave up 3 hits in 5 innings, but also had 1 hit on 1 pitch. AM 570 LA Sports.
9: The first pitch from Vasquez. Ohtani swings and sends it high in the air to deep right center. Merrill back at the wall. It is gone! Shohei Ohtani mauls the first pitch from Randy Vasquez.
0: Number 2.
1: In Kansas City, Boston rallies late, specifically in the top of the seventh when they grabbed the lead. WEEI.
10: The 3-1 to Jaron Duran, and he swings and hits a fly ball deep towards left field. Collins back at the track, at the wall, he leaps. It's gone! 2 straight nights of Jaron moments. Oppo and the Red Sox take a 4-3 lead in the seventh inning.
0: Number 1.
1: NBA, the Thunder pulling even in the Western Conference Finals. The Spurs did make some noise in the loss.
11: For Wemby, makes the catch. Now he sends it outside. Castle on the drive, glides in and throws it down.
12: Hello.
11: What a jam with a right hand elevating.
12: You're going to see that one over Isaiah Hartenstein, who's an excellent shot blocker.
1: Couple of hard-fought games, and the series is 1-1. ESPN insider Brian Windhorst says he's exhausted.
13: The Thunder have their entire hands full trying to deal with Victor Wembanyama. They are working so incredibly hard to battle him at both ends, to counter him, to figure out a way around him, over him, behind him. They're holding him, they're shoving him, they're pushing him. And then the Spurs are dealing with guys falling down with injury. I mean, this is really truly going to be the heavyweight aspect of this is who's going to be standing at the end. This feels like four games have been packed into two. And, you know, so tonight, I would just say, incredible strategic move by the Thunder to go with Isaiah Hartenstein as the primary defender on Victor Wembanyama.
1: And we'll see how the series plays out. They've split the first two in Oklahoma City. They'll head to San Antonio for game three. That one's coming up on Friday, whereas the Eastern Conference at Madison Square Garden plays game two tonight. SportsCenter All Night continues at ESPN Radio.
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0: the NBA, which we're doing on Wednesday morning. Joining me from across the street at Madison Square Garden, where the New York Knicks came back from 22 points down in the fourth quarter to win in overtime over the Cleveland Cavs, take a 1-0 lead in the Eastern Conference Finals this evening, is Tim Bontemps.
1: Hello, everybody. When the Cavs were up by 22 in the fourth quarter, Danny Green, who I was watching the game with, turned to me and Dominique Collins, one of our producers, and said, "It's time for me to go home. This game is over." He shook our hands and he left.
0: Good analysis. Joining us from Oklahoma City, where he's covering the Western Conference Finals, which are currently being led by the San Antonio Spurs, in case you hadn't heard, is Ben McMahon.
2: Howdy, partners. There's stuff going on the home front as well, but just hanging out in Bricktown.
0: The home front, you mean the Dallas Mavericks, I assume, and we'll be speaking about that a little later. Okay, so here in New York City, the streets are still alive following their overtime win in game one. And I will just say that the Cavs were playing for three-plus quarters, one of their best games of the year, that I think was characterized by great floor game from Donovan Mitchell for what looked like the second straight game. Terrific ball movement, drive and kick, moving bodies in the basketball, playing with confidence, playing with poise, the way they played in Detroit when they won game seven on Sunday. And the Knicks looked very much like a rusty team that was playing a little flat and playing against a team that was in better rhythm. And then up by 22 with about 9 minutes left to go in regulation, everything changed. And I will just say that I got the following text from my wife from my son. Now, my son Dane had two doubles and pitched three innings in a baseball victory. He's 8 years old, but it wasn't the most proud I was of him tonight. I was more proud of what he sent me here at the beginning of overtime.
3: Dad, the Knicks were down by like 28, and now it's on OT. I guess what you said is true. There's always time.
0: See, if Bontemps would listen to me like my son,
4: seriously,
0: he would learn so much about the NBA. One of my mantras, which is that there's always time. There's always time for Karl Towns to become a point center. There's always time for Jaden McDaniels. There's always time for Luke Kennard to go one way or the other.
1: I just enjoyed the great Daner just giving you some stick with the Cavs going down in flames.
0: He was being mildly condescending there.
1: Mildly?
2: That runs in the family.
4: Oh, man.
0: So I have to say that Jalen Brunson obviously was absolutely the definition of captain clutch. He had 15 points in the fourth quarter. He was able to really deliver some excellent execution. Some of the shots he made were hard. Some of them were easy, but he got the Knicks over the hump. They collectively played pretty good defense down the stretch. I don't want to take anything away from the Knicks, who had a real high energy quality performance. Obviously, the Garden loved every second of it. It completely energized them and puts them in a really good position in this series when I expect them to play a cleaner game, you know, starting going forward. But Bontemps, I have to say that the Cavs had what I could only refer to as collective cognitive freeze for the last 45 minutes they were out on the court. Absolutely, completely stopped. And I have to assume that fatigue played a role with them playing their eighth game in 15 days or whatever. I cannot believe how the Cavs completely stopped making any sort of coherent decisions on the sideline, in the game, collectively. It was a wretched, wretched result for the Cavs and their hopes of pulling some sort of upset in this series.
1: Yeah, I mean, it was literally incomprehensible watching the game, all the awful decisions they were making as a group. And to me, this starts with Kenny Atkinson. I mean, the Cavs had two use or lose a timeouts, which means when you get to the 3 minute mark of the fourth quarter, everybody goes down to two timeouts. They had four timeouts left in the fourth quarter. As you just said, they're coming off playing a best of seven series that went the distance. And by the way, it was their second consecutive best of seven series that went the distance. They played every other day, essentially, for a month. And they're coming down the fourth quarter of the game. Jalen Brunson gets hot. The crowd is going. Kenny Atkinson never calls a single timeout. Not only does he not call to use it or lose the timeouts, he doesn't call a timeout all the way until the end of regulation at all, at any point. Meanwhile, Jalen Brunson starts making shots. Yes. The Knicks start to get back in the game. Yes. He then sends as aggressive a double team as I've ever seen anybody do at Jalen Brunson every single possession, which Jalen Brunson then just very casually tossed the ball, usually OG Anunoby at the top of the key, who either had a wide open lane for a dunk or another pass for a wide open three. And they just kept giving up one wide open shot after another, and they didn't change anything. It was unbelievable to watch them just completely melt down. And Donovan Mitchell had 29 points when he hit a three with 8:13 to go in the fourth quarter. It was 0 for 5 the rest of the game, had one turnover, was pretty much invisible. James Harden's defense was reprehensible, and even by James Harden's standards. I mean, it was a collective meltdown, but I really just was flabbergasted by what Kenny Atkinson was doing. I couldn't believe he didn't call timeout at any point. Like, it was crazy to me.
2: And his explanation was he likes to hold on to his timeouts.
1: You literally lose two of them.
0: His post-game... Well... Okay.
1: It's just crazy.
2: Invest them in your 401k.
1: You're literally just called timeout with 4 minutes to go in the fourth quarter. Just let your team take a break. I couldn't believe it. It was crazy.
0: First off, let me just say that Sam Merrill, you know, and it was relevant this week, the double bang that Mike Breen made famous with the Steph Curry shot 10 years ago in Oklahoma City. Tonight, there actually was a half bang. When Sam Merrill took the shot near the end of regulation,
1: I thought it was in.
0: Game tied.
2: Thought it was
0: Green,
2: in.
0: I'm pretty sure, said bet. He like actually got the first half syllable out. He was prepared to bang it. And then the ball rimmed out.
1: Rimmed out.
2: Honestly, that should have counted for at least 2.5 points. It was in.
1: I don't know how it didn't go in.
2: Rattled around the bottom of the net and out.
0: But for basketball karma, that ball shouldn't have gone in.
2: Well, Kenny Atkinson said they got unlucky.
0: Kenny Atkinson said they got unlucky and that he was proud of the way his team played. I guess he can be proud of the way they played for three quarters. But so basically, you know, taking a step back, Mike Brown, Knicks coach, desperate, down 20, you know, with less than 10 minutes to go, put out basically an all shooting lineup. Mitchell Robinson had been playing earlier in the game. The Cavs were purposely fouling him. I think they put him on the line four times. He went 2 of 8. And, you know, he had a good stretch in the first half, but he was being ineffective. And so he went to, Josh Hart. The Cavs were totally helping off of.
2: So Josh Hart was -23 in this game.
0: Yeah, he took, you know, Jared Allen was guarding him and he was helping off of him. So Mike Brown made a sort of I don't want to say you're desperate in game one, but sort of for the moment.
1: I mean, he really just subbed out Josh Hart for Landry Shamet. I mean, it wasn't like he had his other starters in the game. He just
0: right, but he went to an all shooting lineup.
1: Sure, he just went all offense. Right. Yeah.
2: Spread the floor out, put the ball in Brunson's hands, and like, let's just try to outscore him down 22.
1: See what you can do.
0: And so I want to say, about 7 possessions in a row, they just went to a very basic pick and roll where they forced James Harden into a switch and put Harden on Brunson, and Brunson got past him every single time.
1: Well, and the Cavs weren't even trying to stop that. 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
1: This is what I'm talking about when I basically said, you know, cognitive function ceased. Because the timeouts, it's a good point. But I would have accepted any sort of adjustment. Brunson made, I want to say, 5 or 6 baskets. He finally called timeout. And in the timeout, they made an adjustment and they decided to double team, as you mentioned. And Kenny was asked after the game, right? Bontemps, he was like, you know, how come you didn't adjust? He's like, well, we did adjust, but they only adjusted after the lead had gone from 20 down to like 6. And then offensively, and this is what happens when you have a collapse, it's never one thing. It's always multiple things. And so the Cavs missed some free throws. They had some possessions that were lost due to free throws. And they also stopped driving the ball. Well, everything that they did for the first 3 quarters, they started, Mitchell and Harden started foul hunting. And the referees didn't give it to them because they didn't deserve it at that point. And so it was their offense arresting, basically, in addition to the fact that they were just being plucked apart on defense. There was no attempts. There was no, you know, active attempts to stem the tide. This is absolutely going to go down as a game that the Cavs lost, I think. Maybe the Knicks fans wouldn't agree with that, but.
2: Oh, of course. Like, listen, Brunson going for 38 and Brunson catching fire in the fourth quarter, Landry Shamet coming in and giving him a spark. Like, okay, that's awesome. And Knicks fans will remember that. They can celebrate that. This is a collapse by the Cavaliers of epic proportions and the kind that just can kind of like, how do you bounce back from this? How do you get that taste out of your mouth? You were up 22 with 8 minutes left. How do you lose that game?
1: Yeah, it would have been better off if they got beat by 20 and the game was over in the fourth quarter and they just said, well, we didn't have any energy from,
3: sure,
1: you know, it would have been a much better situation because then you're like, well, we can play better in game 2.
3: I mean, it's crazy all the way around. I mean, you are right. They called the one timeout with 3:30 to go. But I mean, it was just crazy to watch them just implode.
2: Well, and this was another Harden dud. And Harden, he'll have 2 or 3 good games a series, and then there will be duds. This was another more turnover than bucket performance. I think that's up to like 32 of them in his playoff career. And then they just hunted him. Brunson was 7 of 11 when Harden was the primary defender on him. And it was just like, bring him into the switch, boom, attack him.
3: And the Knicks spent almost none of the game doing that either. It was like, I mean, Mike Brown was sort of out to lunch for a lot of the game. Like they didn't really go at Harden for most of it.
1: The Knicks game plan wasn't super effective. The Knicks were double teaming Harden and Mitchell, and the Cavs were really smartly passing and then just really moving the ball. And you know, once you double team, you make the pass, it's 4-on-3, and the Cavs were attacking that 4-on-3, like going downhill and attacking it. They said played a very smart, effective game for 3 quarters and then just played a very, very brain dead game from then on. And
3: just
1: honestly, like in the fourth quarter, when the game went to overtime, like the Cavs had no chance in that spot. The other thing I'll say is
3: that Sam Merrill shot didn't go in and I thought it was in. It looked great. And obviously it rimmed out. I was like, there's no way the Cavs are winning this overtime. Not with this place going insane and with the streak they were on. I mean, 44, I don't know if we ever said it was 44-11 to end the game. 44-11 in 13 minutes.
1: It took a couple of really clutch shots for them to get the 11.
3: It was 39-8. I mean, it was just crazy.
1: Landry Shamet and Jalen Brunson are not good defenders, okay? And Jalen Brunson had 5 fouls for at least 8 or 9 minutes of game time. And the Cavs, as far as I remember, maybe I can be shown video that proves this wrong. I don't think the Cavs ever went after him.
3: They also were getting the ball over at like 16 or 17 every possession. They were getting into stuff late. I mean, they had a shot clock violation, I think, to start overtime on their first possession. I mean, they were just a mess. I mean, just a complete and total mess.
1: So let's talk about where the Cavs go from here, Bontemps. The Knicks, I think, very possibly could have played their worst game already and are up 1-0. You know my rule about never overreacting to game 1. I wouldn't have overreacted had the Cavs closed this out and even won by 22, because I didn't think the Knicks, you know, played very smoothly or savvily. I thought OG Anunoby coming back from the hamstring definitely looked rusty and not 100%. And this was, you know, he was playing the best basketball of his career when he had that injury against the Sixers. I thought, you know, the Knicks couldn't make a three for, you know, two plus quarters. So you have to assume, you know, like, I don't know what grade you would assign the Knicks in this game, but it was through three quarters, it was a D minus or D plus, whatever.
3: I mean, it was probably an F. I mean, they couldn't hit a shot. They were down 20. I mean, it wasn't very competitive. And look, I think for as much as we've banged on the Cavs for the way they ended this game, and they deserve it, obviously, with the way the game ended, I do think if you can pull back to 10,000 feet and get away from the fact that they just gave away this game on the road, which you don't want to do in a playoff series. Coming into the series, talking to people with the Cavs for the game, I think they were excited to get away from the Rock'em Sock'em Robot series that they got out of in each of the first two rounds, where they're playing Toronto, which was going to mix it up and be super physical. And then obviously Detroit was going to mix it up and be super physical, right? And the Knicks, like, yes, they have Mitchell Robinson. They've got Josh Hart and OG Anunoby. They've got some physical players, but the Knicks don't play like that. Like, they're going to get out and run, and they're an offensive team. They're going to play that way. They're going to

0: things up going forward. So I think if you're the Cavs, I do agree to some extent with Kenny Atkinson being happy with the way his team played for how they looked in the first 40 minutes of the game. Now, I probably wouldn't have said I was super proud of how they played when he gave up 44-11 to end it. But I do think if you're the Cavs, you can come back on Thursday and feel confident that you can get a win here in New York and that you have the ability to win games in this series and win this series. Like, they look like a team that came in the season as co-favorites with the Knicks. But it's just very hard to give away a game like this in a series and still win it. As we talked about with Detroit giving away, you know, game five last round at home. And if the Cavs do lose this series, they're going to think back on it like I'm sure they still think about game two against the Pacers last year.
1: I typically do not believe in momentum from game to game in a playoff series. This might be an exception. That was just such a horrific collapse. How do you wash that stench off you and play again in 48 hours and be mentally ready to play again in 48 hours? You know, and especially like this is a team. They finally, like Donovan finally got over the hump of never been in, you know, haven't made it to a conference finals. But like, you know, Donovan's got playoff demons. Harden has, like, I mean, he needs Ghostbusters with all the playoff demons that he has. Like, and it I don't know, man. That one's going to linger, I think.
2: Yeah, you know, in talking to the Cavs folks before the game, there was a real collective, you know, they felt a great relief. There was, you know, getting to the conference finals, getting through that series. There was I felt they did not feel pressure. They felt good about what they had accomplished. And they played like that. They played completely free. I mean, right from the start, they looked completely at ease. And you could see, you know, that they had this confidence about them that they had built up from getting those two road wins in Detroit. And I was like, wow, I mean, like, this is really something that, you know, could carry over. I mean, that's what was going on. And so you go from that to utter abject being gutted. And so, you know,
1: like an all-time meltdown.
2: Yeah, there's a whole bunch of stats meltdown out there about, like, you know, some 3-800, like seriously, like 3-800.
1: What, 1-594 when a team had a 22-point lead with 8 minutes left, I think's the stat that our folks
0: have. Yeah, the only stat that matters is 44-11. Like that is a hard one to stomach if you're a Cavs fan, if you're a Cav member of the Cavs. And like you said, Brian, the Cavs came into this game with absolutely no pressure because, I mean, you're in New York, McMahon, you follow what's going on. Everybody here for the last week and a half has been throwing a party about going to the finals and like talking about the ways the Knicks can beat the Thunder or the Spurs in the finals. Like, it's just, this is like, ah, they're going to beat the Cavs. It's going to be great. This is no problem. Everything is awesome. And the Cavs came in, they escaped from this Detroit series. They're the underdogs in this series. They've, like you said, McMahon, James Harden has had all these, you know, losses in the second round in recent years. He gets through. Donovan Mitchell, Evan Mobley, these guys break through. Kenny Atkinson gets to the conference. Like, for all these guys, like, man, it's a big accomplishment to get to the conference finals. They're the underdogs in the series. They could play free and easy. And that's how it looked. Like, for,
1: well, but even then, though, they were down double figures in the second quarter. And then they just dominated
0: the next 20 minutes.
1: Two quarters of basketball, had the game completely in control. And somehow, some way, just let Jalen Brunson say, hey, James Harden, come here. Your guy's screening. I'm going to torch you. And then they couldn't, like, from there, it just completely unraveled on them.
0: Completely.
1: Mike Brown just said in the post-game press conference, it's no secret, we were attacking Harden. And guess what? Our game plan is going to be in game two and three and four. And we'll see if there's any more.
2: They just was looking. They targeted Harden 9 times in the fourth quarter with, you know, forcing him into the one-on-one isolation with Brunson. And they scored 17 possessions or 17 points in those 9 possessions.
1: Yeah, I can't do that math, but it's almost 2.
2: Yeah.
0: What was the stat? Stat Williams sent me a stat about Harden Brunson. What is it here? In the fourth quarter overtime, which James Harden is his primary defender, Jalen Brunson was 7-for-8. It's pretty good.
1: Gotta get you beat.
2: What happened on the miss?
1: How you blow a lead?
0: I don't know.
2: I don't.

0: By the way, the one play James Harden made was he hit that shot with about 30 seconds to go to put him up two. And Brunson just came back down with the ball, went right around him and scored off the glass. Like, I mean, he might as well not have been there.
1: Well, and then Kenny said after the game that Harden was one of their better defenders, which...
0: I mean, that's just not...
2: I understand. Like, he wasn't... There was no polygraph involved.
0: I understand not wanting to go out there and roast somebody, but like, come on, man. Like,
1: he's already roasted, buddy.
0: You can't do that.
2: Brunson took care of the roasting.
0: Yeah, that's what I mean. Okay. Like, come on. Just say we got to be better in game two. Like, come on. Like,
2: we got to figure out ways to help them. Say something.
0: Sure, whatever. Something.
2: Something else.
0: Something that's not that.
2: Don't tell us something that's completely
0: we just know is not true. Exactly. Come on. That's crazy.
1: Yeah, I mean, man. Yeah, there's a bunch of numbers. I keep seeing different versions. But it's hundreds and hundreds of situations like this where there hadn't been a loss. And I'm talking like,
0: it's just crazy. I mean, it was one of the wilder swings because this place was dead. I mean, the garden was even in the second quarter, like there was no energy. Again, I think everybody was just expecting a party and the Cavs showed up and played well and got up and like, the Knicks were 2 for 19 from three in the first half. At one point, they were 4 for 23 from three. They couldn't hit a shot from the perimeter. Everybody in the guard was like, oh, yeah, well, the Knicks are going to lose. This stinks. And just completely flipped around.
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1: I'm pleased to move on from that showing by the Cavs to discussing what you witnessed firsthand on Monday night, McMahon, and that was the incredible performance of Victor Wembanyama, including the shot heard round the world with his 32-footer there in the first overtime. And, you know, one of the reasons I think Wembanyama took that shot was because there was about 29 seconds left on the clock when he took it, which ensured that it would create a 2-for-1, which I think is one of the reasons why he took it. So that even if he missed it, the Spurs would have had a chance to defend and have another chance. And that, to me, sort of personifies Victor Wembanyama, that he would, number one, have the guts to take that shot. Number two, have the arrogance to believe he would make it. Number three, have the ability to make the shot. And number four, do it in a way that was strategic. I think sort of sums up the way that whole game played out. And I'm sure that the mood in Oklahoma City after not losing a playoff game for weeks is a little bit tense right now.
2: Yeah, and the Thunder are familiar with this territory. It's not a comfortable situation, but they are confident. They lost the opener to the Nuggets last year, came back and won game two, won a seven-game series. Same thing in the finals against the Pacers. Both of those were heartbreaking losses. Aaron Gordon hitting the game-winning three for the Nuggets. Tyrese Haliburton hitting, you know, his millionth game winner of last season in the finals game one. So, you know, they've been here. You know, as Mark Daggett said, one thing he loves about this team is their ability to problem solve.
1: That was a great quote. I let's just put it this way. I was a little bit more impressed with that tact than Kenny Atkinson's after this game.
2: Sure. And you know, he loves his team's ability to problem solve, especially throughout the course of a playoff series. Having said that, it's a different kind of calculus. Geometry, whatever damn math you want to bring up, when you put Victor Wembanyama in the equation. And he
3: probably creates, geometry is probably the best thing to say there. Probably
2: he geometry. Creates problems that we've never seen in the NBA before. And look, as phenomenal as he was on the offensive end, and we can get into that, this game for the Thunder was lost when they had the ball. They didn't score enough points. They're not going to win games with Shea going 7 of 23. But why did Shea go 7 of 23? What was the primary factor in that? It was Victor Wembanyama. And they've got great point of attack defenders. Dylan Harper is a dog. Stephon Castle's a dog. Like, they're throwing an extra body at him. Sean Sweeney, by the way, the last tactician to send the Thunder home in a playoff series was Sean Sweeney with the Mavericks. Sean Sweeney did a hell of a job orchestrating that defense from the bench. You know, give Mitch Johnson and his coaching staff their due credit. But when you've got this 7.5-foot guy with awesome mobility and unbelievable instincts, where he can zone up basically and he can cover elbow down on both sides of the floor from 3-point line to 3-point line. He's not a rim protector. He's a large chunk of the floor protector. Look at the block shot that he had on Shea's baseline step back mid-range jumper.
3: Over another defender.
2: Yes.
3: It was insane.
2: What?
3: A fadeaway jumper over a guy guarding him. Victor just goes, I'm just going to block it. I'm just going to go over you both and block it.
2: There's another one where Shea has the ball. He's like right down on the block on the other side of the floor. And Wemby didn't block it, but Shea short-armed it because Wemby was there. And that's a miss. And so you have shots blocked. He had three of those. You have shots altered. He had a lot of those. And then you have shots that aren't even thought about because we ain't going in there. How many times do guys just dribble all the way through on the baseline?
3: Yep.
2: Or probe and, you know, hit the brakes, a U-turn. Wemby is the most dominant defensive player we've ever seen. And he had 41 points and 24 rebounds in his first conference finals game. And oh, by the way, played 49 minutes and the 49th minute was maybe his best. So kind of answer that question too.
3: Yeah, I mean, like you said, the thing that was amazing watching it was all the times where the Thunder are probably the best team in the league at getting to the rim, or best team in the league at getting to the rim. And whether it was Shea, whether it's AJ Mitchell, who's great at it. Like all these guys would get in the paint and just be like, nope, I'm going to turn right. Nope, I'm going to turn left. I'm going to do anything but shoot the ball, where they would always just get to the rim and make a layup, or get to the rim and hit a 3-foot floater. Cause you've got this guy who's just standing like somewhere in the vicinity that he could be 12 feet away from you and he can block your shot and he can totally change things. And I do think you saw, to me at least, you were there, McMahon. So I'm curious what you thought. It felt like the Thunder started to figure stuff out as the game went along. And I think, you know, it felt like when they had their best stretches, Shea in particular in the fourth quarter, like, and Jalen Williams, I thought was pretty good about it too. It was like everything was really direct and fast. And like, I'm making a hard decision and I'm getting to a spot and I'm rising up and shooting. Cause if you give Victor even like a second to react to what you're doing, it's over. Like you got no chance then, because he's just going to come from wherever he's at and stop you.
1: I thought it in a good spirited discussion / argument with Amon Shumpert and Danny Green, doing some TV with them. Two guys who are NBA champions and, you know, were known for their wing defense.
4: Yeah, elite defensive players, both of them, yeah.
1: And I was arguing, and I know that you'll tell me if you think that I'm wrong, I was arguing that I don't think that the Thunder game plan against Wembanyama was flawed. Because if you look at the regulation, now in the second overtime, he was absolutely, you know, awesome and ended the game, put him in the dirt.
3: At which end are you talking about the game plan?
1: The Thunder's defensive game plan against Wembanyama, which is to employ mostly wings.
3: Yeah,
1: And then have their big man, whether it was Holmgren or Hartenstein or Jalen Williams, be the secondary defender. But mostly it was Alex Caruso and Lou Dort, and see if anybody else.
5: Yeah. And some Jalen Williams. J-Dub, the wing.
3: In the 27 plays that Alex Caruso was the final defender on Victor Wembanyama in game one, the Spurs were 6-for-17. They were 1-for-9 on threes. They had 6 turnovers. They had 0.72 points per play. I'd say that strategy was pretty good. I thought where they, to McMahon's point, I thought where they failed was at the other end of the game or the other end of the court.
1: Well, I'm just saying, Danny and Shump were arguing that Chet has to step up and take the assignment.
3: Well, Chet has to just be 1,000 times better than he was in game one, because he was terrible in game one. And he has to just be much better.
2: I can understand their argument. Chet is the primary guy. I think Wimby was 3-of-9 against him. And, you know, you do the math. I don't have it right in front of me, but he was
1: 33%. There you go.
2: Not that math, you stupid.
3: It was, 11 for... I'll look up his numbers.
2: He was
3: right
2: very
3: now.
2: Efficient against everybody else.
3: Yeah.
1: In regulation, he was 9-of-19.
2: Yeah. Well, but some of those were Malone bucket, where he's getting 3 rebounds on a possession and finishing.
1: Well, I understand. You're going to have to, if you're going to guard him with a wing, you're going to have to accept he's going to get some offensive rebounds. You don't want him to get 9. Well,
2: Caruso is great at making it tough to get the ball, to catch the ball, to catch it where you want it. If Wimby catches it where he wants it against Caruso, there's no hope. Or Jalen Williams or Lou Dort. The whole thing they got to do is push him off his spot, you know, front him, deny him. There's help coming, all that kind of stuff. I didn't think it was a terrible defensive performance against Wimby, despite the fact that he had 41 points, despite the fact that starting with that 30 footer, he outscored the Thunder 12-7 to close the game. I didn't think it was a terrible defensive performance against him. Again, I think this game, and the Thunder think this game, was lost because they weren't able to generate offense. And that gets back to, they weren't able to get Wimby moving around. You have to, you know, make him move directions multiple times. Maybe you can catch him. If you're going to be driving, you got to be able to catch him in a Gortat screen. You can't have him just able to roam and challenge at the rim. You know, you've got to be able to catch him a split second late on a rotation like Shea did on that dunk in overtime, which, by the way, he had that dunk in overtime, and that was his only points in the last two overtimes. That's why you say, Bontemps, do you think they figured something out in the fourth quarter? It didn't carry over. I'm sure there was some good film for him to watch, but it didn't carry over into the overtimes.
3: I mean, I thought it carried over in the first overtime. I mean, they had a chance to win the game and then didn't close it. But I mean, I'm with you though. I thought they came in the game and they were, in my opinion, just way too passive going at Victor inside. And it was a lot of like, we're going to zoom through the paint and not look at the rim. And so Victor could just stand there. And look, I understand, like, he's different than anybody we've ever seen. But like, Victor was just standing there like this and like, well, we're not going to try that. And they just would go through and then it would like zoom in and then try to kick passes out. And because the Spurs defenders know Victor's there, like Stephon Castle and Dylan Harper and these guys and Devin Vassell can all just stay with their guy and they don't have to collapse on anybody. And then it's just, oh, we're going to throw the ball right to somebody on the perimeter where a guy would typically be open for a three. That's what I mean. Like, it felt like as the game went on, they started to figure some of that stuff out. But I mean, again, you're like you said, I mean, he's the most dominant defensive force we've ever seen. He's like, he's breaking the game. Like, he's just breaking things that ever, like the whole history of the sport, basically, there's all these things that if you typically do, it's going to lead to success. And because he's just standing there on the court, it's there's stuff that just isn't going to work against him. And it's going to be fascinating to see how they adjust and how they evolve, because they will come up with new stuff. They'll try new, they'll have different things they can do. They're a phenomenal team with great coaching and a ton of versatile talent. But this is as big a challenge as anybody has ever seen trying to score against this guy. And
2: quite literally,
3: you know, certainly. Yeah, quite literally. And, you know, that was, I agree. I thought, I'm with you, Brian. I thought their defensive game plan against Victor largely was good.
1: I guess that's good news and bad news because
5: he had 41.
1: Yeah, because like I said, it was juiced by the last overtime. I'm not arguing that in the last overtime. In the last overtime, Victor outlasted everybody and he had 9 points in that overtime and you throw in the three.
2: Most minutes of his, maybe of his career, certainly of this team.
3: That is the other thing that I do really think is something to watch is playing every other day and like those five starters all played at least 44 minutes.
2: Hey, youngest starting lineup at a conference finals that we can track.
3: Playing every other day for 2 weeks is going to be a challenge.
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1: If Shea can win this series, they go on to win the title. Doesn't mean that there's a, you know, Shea's incredible, but that performance was the beginning officially to me of the Victor era, and it started in game one. Now,
2: it was at least a 7 or 8 LOL game where I just started cracking up when he did something.
1: I mean, like, it was, yeah.
2: He hits a 30-footer with a game on the line, I crack up.
3: I had some LOLs tonight watching Cavs play. I don't know if it's the same.
2: these are pleasant LOLs.
3: McMahon, I heard you were distracted from your pickup game on Tuesday night.
2: Got to be honest. Wasn't playing well. Didn't mind getting...
3: To put it in Cavs parlance, Bontemps, he was getting a little unlucky.
2: it was a very unlucky pickup performance. We're going to go 5-7.
1: Hey, Jacob play?
2: He got a little something. We're getting a rematch in San Antonio. I'm working on a gym right now. My record during these playoffs is 5-3. Jay Kidd's record with the Mavericks is 205-205, and it's going to stick right there because, oh, he didn't get fired. It was the mutually agreed to part ways. But look, let's just call it like it is.
3: The Cavs didn't blow that lead. They mutually agreed to part ways with it.
1: They mutually agreed to lose the game. Both the Knicks and the Cavs agreed the Cavs would lose. So the Cavs said, sure, that'd be great.
2: So as soon as Masai Ujiri got hired by the Mavericks, you knew this was a distinct possibility because...
3: Coming out of the draft combine in Chicago last week, it was a growing discussion.
2: There was widespread anticipation.
3: Good job.
2: Unfortunately, I was unable to get enough confirmation to beat the press release, but this was not a shock. And... All you had to do was watch Masai Ujiri's press conference. He was asked straight up if Jay Kidd was going to be the coach. And he said, we're going to evaluate everything from head to toe. Also, Jason Kidd was not aware Masai Ujiri was being hired.
3: That was a bad sign.
2: After Jay Kidd, by the way, tried to move up to the front office and become the president of basketball operations. Now,
3: bad sign one.
2: Yeah, Jay Kidd knew months in advance that wasn't going to happen. It's not like he was surprised he didn't get the job.
3: Correct me if I'm wrong on this, McMahon. Bad sign part one. Ready?
2: Uh-huh.
3: Jason Kidd was not aware that Masai Ujiri was being hired to be the team president.
2: Pretty bad sign.
3: Bad sign number two. Maybe not at all of them, but I heard that when the Mavericks had meetings with potential draft picks last week in Chicago, that Jason Kidd wasn't always in the room.
2: I would say that's not a great sign.
3: Considering they have a lottery pick and it's, you know, pretty important.
1: To me, this all goes back to not the head-to-toe comment from Masai at his press conference, but when Masai talked about the Luka Doncic trade. What did he say about the Luka Doncic trade? That is now in the past. We are done talking about the Luka Doncic trade, and we are looking forward as an organization, and we're moving past it. And I would say...
2: What they're trying to do is clean house of anybody who had any level of involvement in that.
1: That's what I was getting to. Like, this is... Masai Ujiri is in charge. He is there. He is a huge personality. He is a fresh face. And he is completely starting over with the Mavs.
2: Clean slate is the messaging from the Mavericks.
1: 100%. And that's what this is. We've got Cooper Flagg. We're going to have another, you got the 9th pick in this draft. They're going to get another really interesting young player in the draft. We'll see what they do with Kyrie Irving, whether they trade him or not. See if they can get Derek Lively healthy. You know, they're moving forward, build around Cooper Flagg, and it's forward looking and forward facing. And we're not thinking about the Luka trade anymore. We're not associated with, I mean, they are, but I'm saying that's what this is about.
2: They're trying to move past the Luka trade.
1: That's right. We're getting past all this stuff. And like, if Jason Kidd was still coaching the team, you'd still be thinking about the Luka trade. Like that, it'd be part of the whole thing. And it's now, it's all about what's going on with Cooper. Where are the Mavs going from here? And, you know, it will be interesting to see what Masai Ujiri does in terms of hiring a coach. To me, I know he was there the past few years before this year, but I'd be going down I-35 and I'd be getting Sean Sweeney. I'd be having him come back up I-35 to Dallas, and that'd be the end of my search.
3: Sean Sweeney is lead associate head coach.
1: Head coach of the Spurs.
3: Of the Spurs.
2: Yeah, and I did check. Masai is definitely trying to be very buttoned up and tight-lipped. I did inquire with a source who familiar with his thinking, and I said, hey, would Sean Sweeney's connection with Jay Kidd eliminate him as a candidate? And And I was told no, that wouldn't eliminate him as a candidate. Like, they would consider him as an individual and not a, you know, not as Jay Kidd's right hand man if it comes to that. I don't have at this point a list of candidates. I would say a couple things. Masai's track record is not necessarily swinging for big names. It's trying to find the next great coach. You know, he likes discoveries, Wendy.
3: Well, that's what, you know, when he hired Nick Nurse.
1: He's hired two coaches. He's hired Nick Nurse and he's hired Darko Rajakovic. Those are the two coaches he's hired.
2: Right. And with Darko, the other guys, like some other candidates there, were Charles Lee, who is now a first-time head coach in Charlotte. Miss Johnson is now a first-time head coach in San Antonio. He's doing a really good job. It wasn't a bunch of like big-name coaches, is my point. Now, I don't know which direction Masai is going to go. Patrick Dumont, his MO is the exact opposite. Let me get the biggest, most proven name with the best resume possible. Rick Welts as a CEO, Masai Ujiri. But this is going to be Masai's search. Mike Schmitz, our former colleague, who's now the Mavericks GM, will you know, be part of that process. And then, you know, Dumont will be kind of kept abreast of things, but really not directly involved until they get it down to the last, you know, batch of finalists.
1: Well, like I said, to me, this should be a very easy search. Like, John Sweeney's the top assistant in the league. He's familiar with the franchise. Look at what he's doing with the Spurs. He's exactly what they need. So we'll see what they do. But to me...
2: But Sweeney would also fit.
1: Yes.
2: You know, he would fit that track record for Masai. Let me go find a really sharp assistant coach who's the next great coach. Not necessarily a guy who's got, you know, some long track record as a head coach. So we'll see. I do think, you know, the Sweeneys, those types of guys will be part of the search, but where exactly it lands, you know, that I couldn't tell you. And by the way, this was like Jay Kidd obviously was the headliner. There were a lot of people who mutually agreed to part ways with the Mavericks today. Bunch of scouts, assistant coaches, you know, analytics guys. Like Masai Ujiri inherited a situation where there's Donnie Nelson leftovers, there's Nico Harrison leftovers, and he's going to run his own basketball operations department. He's in the teardown process before he puts it together.
3: Well, the Mavericks mutually agreed to continue with Cooper Flagg.
2: Oh, that's good. That's a good idea. I would do that too.
3: That's a key factor in the Mavericks situation. I think that's a key factor. Typically, when you fire a coach who's had success and, you know, these last two seasons, I don't know how much you assign it to Kidd, because after Luka and then you had the injuries to AD and Kyrie, they tanked. And then this year they tanked. So, you know, I don't know how much of those 205 wins and losses were fair. But typically when you fire a coach who's had success and Kidd took them to the finals, you have a pretty good idea of who you're going to hire because you don't want egg on your face. In this scenario, because there's a new GM, the standard is different. So I would expect that there
1: would
3: be
1: a search. It's also a very desirable job because of the presence of Cooper Flagg.
3: Absolutely.
1: So it's not like they're going to have trouble hiring somebody. And by the way, I give credit to Patrick Dumont because that, as Ben has reported, Jason Kidd had a contract, I believe, through 2030 and was owed north of $40 million. And that's a lot of money to eat, on an, especially when you extended him a year ago to keep him from going to the Knicks and after turning him down from being able to go to the Knicks. And
2: he got two extensions from Patrick Dumont, one during the finals run and then again last year.
1: So for Masai Ujiri to go to Patrick Dumont and say, hey, listen, I want to make a coaching change. There are not many owners that would say, I'm going to eat $40+ million. They would say, hey, give this a year and see how it goes first because I don't want to pay that much money. So full credit to him for hiring Masai Ujiri and saying, hey, you're going to run the team and we're going to let you do it how you'd want to do it. And if that means we've got to spend a lot of money, then so be it.
2: And what I would say is Masai didn't necessarily go to Dumont and say, hey, I want to make a change. Patrick Dumont hired Masai Ujiri and said, listen, don't worry about the money with Jay Kidd. If you want to move on from him, you're fully authorized to make that decision.
1: Right.
3: Well, the Adelson family that owns the Mavericks has it.
1: They do have it.
2: It's a rounding error for them.
3: All right. So for the first time, guys, in history, both conference finals game ones went to overtime. So hopefully this is the beginning of two excellent playoff series that provide high-level basketball, although about that quarter for the Cavs, but high-level basketball and high-level entertainment.
1: It's pretty good. It's pretty good stuff. I was waiting for McMahon to say something, but he didn't.
2: You never waited for me to say something in your life.
1: No, relax.
3: all right. Thank you so much to our producers, Mark, Miles, and Jackson. Thank you to McMahon and Bontemps. Thank you for listening and watching the Hoop Collective. We'll be talking to you later this week after Cavs-Knicks Game 2.
2: Adios, amigos.
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18: 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The Thunder look to even a series against the Spurs in Game 2.
19: Here comes Oklahoma City running. Caruso leaving it for SGA, who slides it through the cylinder on the slam.
18: Western Conference final action begins on the ice between the Golden Knights and Avalanche.
20: Knights come in. Here's Marner working through the slot. Puck came off the stick. In front, they score!
18: Hanging up to cleats after 2026.
21: Do you believe that this could be your last year? Do you
22: think
21: that right now?
22: Yes. This is it.
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23: The first pitch from Vasquez. Otani swings and sends it high in the air to deep right center. Merrill back at the wall. Hey! Is gone!
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24: 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Two games into the NBA's conference finals round, and we'd already seen three overtimes, two of them coming in the opener of the Western Conference Final when the Spurs came out of the gate with a win in Oklahoma City. Thunder hosting Game 2 Wednesday. And as for that encore, Well, OKC had a goal of pulling even in the series.
0: Here's SGA finding Dort on the left angle. Back to the MVP. Gildas Alexander drives down low, squares, jumps to his left and hits on a 10-footer. Oklahoma City leads by 11, their biggest of game two.
24: Oklahoma City building a double-digit lead in the second quarter. 11 would be the lead at the half. Third quarter, a bit tighter.
0: Wemby's going to pull for three and hits another one. His second triple of the third quarter has tied the game at 66. This is a 15-2 run for San Antonio after Luke Dort made an early bucket. Wemby has it on top against Jay Will. Off the bounce, drives, gets high in the air using the glass, miss, but grabs it with a right hand and flushes it. All in one motion, Wemby with the putback slam.
24: Mark Hestisher calling in here on ESPN Radio. Spurs making that comeback in the third quarter. Fourth quarter, Thunder looking at their MVP.
0: A.J. Mitchell finds SGA. 24 points for the MVP. Drive puts it high over Wemby. Puts it in. The floater over the 7'5 Frenchman.
1: Hartenstein has a body on Wemby, so Wemby can't come up the lane to meet SGA.
0: Looks for SGA. Finds him on the bounce. SGA drives inside the arc. Pulls back. Jumper. Good for SGA. 30 points in game two as the Thunder lead by 7. 120-113, Thunder, 40 seconds to go.
1: They ISO'd him on the left side, and he made him pay.
24: Up 7 there, Thunder winning by 9, 122-113. They split the first two in Oklahoma City. Thunder winning for a 9th straight time following a loss in the postseason. They are 8-1 in game twos under Mark Daigneault. Shai Gilgeous-Alexander, 30 points, 9 assists in the win.
2: Honestly speaking, I think we just did a better job of attacking them. In the first game, I still feel like we got like really good looks. They just didn't go down. But we got a little bit more comfortable with their type of defense. Obviously, it's very unique, different from literally every other defense in the league, so it takes some getting used to. But we're still going to have to keep getting better throughout this series if we want a chance to win the series. Really good team, really good defensive team, really good. They check all the boxes, so we're going to have to continue to get better. Tonight wasn't good enough to win the series, and we know that. So we'll take the W, but we got to keep getting better. They're a good team. They're going to challenge you, and they've challenged people all year, and that's why they're a good team. And it's no different. It's vice versa. Like, we're going to challenge them. They're going to want to win. They're going to have to get better, and that's what's going to come down to. So that's what we got to focus on. We did that tonight. We got better offensively, defensively. From game one to game two, we got to keep doing that for game three.
24: Thunder improving to 9-1 this postseason. 9th defending champ to win at least 9 of their first 10 playoff games. 6 of the previous 8 went on to win the title. You heard the game right here on ESPN Radio. Mark Castasher, PJ Carlissimo had the call for us, of course. Back to Oklahoma City. Mark?
0: Jay, thank you very much. The Oklahoma City Thunder have evened these Western Conference Finals at a game apiece. Shai Gilgeous-Alexander, who'd been frustrated in game one, gets for 30 points tonight. Isaiah Hartenstein, PJ, had a huge fourth quarter defending Victor Wembanyama, coming up with offensive rebounds, defensive rebounds, and this series is headed to San Antonio even.
1: Yeah, San Antonio had put themselves in position to get back in the game, but they would get stops on the initial shot of a possession, but then OKC would outwork them and come up with an offensive rebound or a loose ball. That was the difference in the fourth quarter. That and a pair of threes, despite everything that had happened. San Antonio twice was in one possession, and they missed two good threes. Devin Vassell, who was on fire in the second half, you really can't fault him. It was the first shot he missed in the second half. Julian Champagne had a tough night, 1-for-7 from the three-point line, and that was close to the difference for these teams. The fourth quarter, you just saw they outworked them. Too many loose balls, too many bounces on the floor, and Shai Gilgeous-Alexander was not going to let them lose tonight. Every time it got close, he came up with the big shot. San Antonio just didn't have enough answers. Big concern for both teams. Injuries. We got a lot of injured players. Who's going to be able? That injury report tomorrow and Friday is going to be very, very telling.
3: Jalen Williams went out first quarter. A.J. Mitchell looks like he did something to himself in the fourth quarter. But the key is De'Aaron Fox missed the first two games of the series ankle. Dylan Harper, apparent right leg. And that's huge. The guard play of San Antonio is huge against SGA. And they could be potentially down two. We'll find out in the next couple days.
1: And Steph Castle can't keep doing what he's doing. Doesn't matter that he scores 25 points if he turns the ball over nine times. I'm not saying he's not playing well. He's working on defense. He's got to play SGA among other players. But nine turnovers tonight, 11 on Monday, that's just not going to get it done.
3: Depth is a key, and you got to give a ton of credit to the Oklahoma City bench. 57 points off that bench tonight. Three in double figures. Alex Caruso, 17. Four in double figures. McCain, Wallace had 12. Mitchell had 10. And the Oklahoma City Thunder have even the best of seven Western Conference Finals at a game apiece. Thunder 122. The San Antonio Spurs 113. For PJ Carlesimo, I'm Mark Kestisher. Right here on your home for the NBA, ESPN Radio, and the ESPN app. Let's go back to our pal, Jay Reynolds, in the studio.
24: All right, Mark, you mentioned the Thunder bench outscoring the Spurs. Thunder with 57 points. San Antonio 25 off the bench. Bench outscoring the Spurs, tying their most bench points in a playoff game since the team moved to Oklahoma City in 2008. Spurs snapping a three-game win streak in the playoffs. Of course, making a deep run in the postseason. Certainly going to take it out of you, San Antonio coach Mitch Johnson.
4: Yeah, it feels like that's always at this time of the season in every sport, right? You have to get to the end to give yourself a chance. And I think, again, that's why we have to continue to trust our depth, and guys have to step up and when their name's called, answer the bell and be able to give us some quality minutes. And then as you do get tired and the physicality heightens and the intensity is ever so present, you got to execute. And so there's something there where there's a mental, a physical, and an emotional challenge, I guess you could say. And you have to be able to do that in the micro every possession, and then in the macro in terms of the totality of how you have a disposition and work a game for 48 minutes.
24: Victor Wembanyama, 21 points, 17 rebounds, 4 blocks in the game 2 loss. Series even at 1, game 3 Friday in San Antonio. Tonight, again, right here on ESPN Radio, game 2 of the Eastern Conference Finals. Knicks hosting the Cavs after that memorable game 1, and just how memorable it is for you depends on your perspective. If you happen to be a fan of one of the teams, Knicks rallying from down 22 in the fourth quarter and win by 11 in overtime. ESPN analyst Danny Green.
5: It was tough to watch, tough to see. I think there's a number of parties, and mainly it starts, I think, the bulk of it is probably the coaching staff, about 60% of it. But James Harden is one of them, Donovan Mitchell as well. But there was a streak there that was going on. I was waiting for them to call a timeout. It just didn't happen. You know, it was a 22-1 run by the Knicks, and they didn't get a timeout till it was a 5-point game. You're up 22. You wait till it gets close to 5 to call a timeout. And then the adjustments defensively, they didn't make the right adjustments. James wasn't one of their better defenders. I disagree with Kenny there. And I was giving James some grace earlier today on the show, saying, you know, he played decent defense. But to start, no, it wasn't really that good of defense. This was too easy. And they conceded the switch time and time again and let Jalen Brunson just slow cook them the whole fourth quarter. So that was on the coaching. And then, of course, those two guys that are the leaders of the team with James Harden and Donovan Mitchell.
24: And the Knicks rally for the game one win over the Cavs are Vanessa Richardson, part of our NBA on ESPN Radio broadcast. Catching up with Cleveland center ahead of game 2.
6: Here with Evan Mobley. Evan, what was kind of the message in the locker room after the game?
7: We got to get the next one. That's always is the message. Anytime you go into the playoffs, you got to move on to the next. So,
6: still a lot of series left. How do you mentally turn the page?
7: We've done this before. Just focus on what we can control and lock it on the next game.
6: You were fantastic and made a big impact defensively, which is, of course, nothing new for you. What did you learn that you can take into tomorrow?
7: Just keep doing the same things I've been doing all playoffs, honestly. Just protect the paint and help my teammate.
6: One positive, you had a really balanced scoring sheet. A lot of guys made an impact when you look at that box score. How can that collective effort help you get a game 2 win?
7: We're playing good basketball the whole game, last game, besides the fourth. So we just do that again and just maintain that lead and finish strong.
6: Thanks, Evan.
7: Appreciate it.
24: Game 2 tonight at Madison Square Garden. We'll have it NBA playoffs are on ESPN Radio, presented by Gusto. 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Right now, SportsCenter all night, from the NBA postseason to the Stanley Cup playoffs, conference final round, Western Conference, Vegas, Colorado, in Denver.
20: Passing to Malinsky, shooting, blocked down high, goes right to Hutton out of the box, loves it to himself, opens up, closing, he shoots, blocker save, rebound, they score! Brett Howden on the rebound, on the shot by Ben Hutton, a jailbreak goal for the Knights, 3-0.
24: Vegas, a 3-0 lead on the road in game one. Avs rally, a couple of third period goals to pull within 3-2. But Vegas puts it away with an empty netter.
20: But this one is headed to the books. Hats off to you in game one. Vegas 4, Colorado 2. The Knights use a 3-0 lead on their path to victory. Coghlan, Dorothea's, Howden, and Nick Dowd to make it a 4-2 final. The Knights take a 1-0 series lead in a Western Conference final.
24: Fox Sports 98.9, 4-2 in game one. Vegas winning it on the road. They've won 8 of the last 9 series openers. They led 3-0, and they win it 4-2. They're 5-2 on the road this postseason, and they take game one in Denver. Brett Howden, his 9th goal of the postseason, entered the postseason with 9 goals in 43 playoff games, now has 9 goals this postseason. Avs shut out through 2 periods before scoring in the third. 91 straight playoff games with a goal, 4th longest streak all time. Cale Makar did not play. 2nd missed playoff game of his career, upper body injury. ESPN analyst PK Subban.
8: Okay, so what does Colorado do now that Cale Makar's out? And I said, pray, because he's that impactful of a player. Like, he really is. It's a big void. Like, you could see Taves didn't look himself out there today. Brent Burns is getting extended, and you can't point the finger at him because of where he's at in his career. So you're asking players to eat up those minutes that Cale Makar plays, and you just can't. You can't perform at that level when you're talking about a player that's a generational talent, which he is.
24: Game two, Friday night in Denver. It's 8 o'clock Eastern on ESPN. Right now, SportsCenter all night.
9: Aaron Rodgers says he is done after this year.
10: I think you're going to get whatever Aaron Rodgers has left.
11: And I don't believe he's going to be backtracking on that. I think that's it.
24: Steelers quarterback Aaron Rodgers saying on Wednesday that this 2026 season will indeed be his last. The 4-time MVP signing that 1-year contract worth upwards of $25 million with the Steelers, which reunites him with coach Mike McCarthy, who was his coach for 13 seasons with the Packers.
12: I mean, I love Mike. Mike and I spend a lot of time together. A lot of great highs over the years. A lot of respect for him, and it's pretty amazing. Guys coached at 3 iconic franchises now with Green Bay and Dallas. It was surreal, honestly, sitting in the meeting, the first 8 o'clock meeting on Monday. Took me back to being a 22-year-old kid sitting in Green Bay, listening to Mike's first meeting in 2006. So it's fun. I mean, it's like a pinch me moments. You know, been happening the last few days. Getting to sit next to James Campen in the meetings is fun. Jari Evans was a teammate of mine. You know, he's on the staff now. Was a Hall of Famer. Should be a Hall of Famer. So that's pretty cool too. So a lot of connections.
24: Rodgers adding, he thought his career in Pittsburgh was over after former Steelers coach Mike Tomlin resigned after the team's wild card playoff loss to Houston in January. Rodgers, now 42 years old, calling this now a full circle moment to be able to play for Mike McCarthy once again. ESPN analyst Booger McFarland.
25: Good for Aaron Rodgers. He's a 4-time MVP. He's going to be a first ballot Hall of Famer, and everybody's going to salute and applaud his career. I thought he should have retired last year, but the fact that he's announcing it before the season, I think, gives everybody around the league, including defensive coordinators, one more opportunity not only to laud him, but to try to beat him. I think the fact that he's coming back with Mike McCarthy, a guy who he's very familiar with, I think he's going to get the best out of Aaron Rodgers. And let's just hope for every Pittsburgh Steeler fan out there, this is not a swan song we can go around and pass out rocking chairs after games and all that stuff. Let's hope that you can get the best version of Aaron Rodgers, because he's truly one of the all-time greats in our game.
24: McCarthy and Rodgers spoke weekly. Sometimes multiple times within a week as Aaron Rodgers worked through his decision-making process before signing that one-year deal to return to the Steelers. Returning to the mound, but even making a contribution prior to that. That's next. Sports Center All Night continues. It's ESPN Radio.
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1: 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Well, what do you know? Would you look at that? And it's actually one time you can look at the sun.
2: Here goes Heidemann, spins in the paint, lofts it up. No, rebound Edwards with 9 seconds. Connecticut does not have a timeout. Leisure Walker pushes up in stride, Burke, and lays it in. Plus the foul. Connecticut leads.
1: NBC Sports Boston Sun, an 80-78 win over the Storm. Connecticut's first win of the season.

0: season, tying the worst five-game start in franchise history. Wings and Sky were in a 10-point game.
1: 8 on the shot clock now for Beckers. 4 seconds. Beckers gets downhill, lays it high off the window. Dallas does exactly what they want to do right there. Take up time off the clock and score late in the clock.
0: That's what they do. USA Network with the call. Wings a 10-point win, 99-89. Jessica Shepherd with 18 points, 10 rebounds, career high, 12 assists. Second career triple-double. It's the first triple-double in the WNBA this season. Paige Becker, 24 points on 11 of 19 shooting, extending her streak of games scoring at least 15 to 10. Longest active in the WNBA. AZ Foot, dozen points, tying her career high. Back-to-back games scoring in double figures. Fever and fire in the other game of the night.
1: Fox trying to slow down Mitchell. Look at Timpson soaring in for the offensive rebounds. The ball movement from the Fever leads to three more for Mitchell. That's a great example of it from Sarah Williams.
2: Yeah, I think you have to get the best out of what you can for your players, right? And Leah Boston continues to go to work.
0: USA Network Fever, a 90-73 win over the Fire. Aaliyah Boston, 24 points, 8 of 11 from the floor. Hit 2 of her 4 three-pointers. 24 points, 8 rebounds after missing the last game with a lower leg injury. Fever, a 90-point game. They've scored 85 or more in 5 consecutive games to start the season. SportsCenter All Night, ESPN Radio to baseball. Dodgers with Shohei Ohtani as the starting pitcher and also in the lineup. So he was the first one in the batter's box in the top of the first in San Diego.
3: The first pitch from Vasquez. Ohtani swings and sends it high in the air to deep right center. Merrill back at the wall. It is gone! Shohei Ohtani mauls the first pitch from Randy Vasquez.
0: Certainly helping himself right out of the gate. And as for the mound,
3: ninth pitch coming from Ohtani DeLoriano. It's strike three, and everybody knew it. A sinker from Ohtani to get his fourth K of the game.
0: AM 570 LA Sports. Ohtani's second career leadoff homer in a game that he started as pitcher, first in the regular season. He allowed 3 hits in 5 innings, shortest outing of the season. Lowered his ERA to .73, second lowest by a Dodgers pitcher through 8 starts of a season since earned runs became official in 1912. Oh, by the way, Dodgers shut out the Padres 4-0. Padres are shut out for the 4th time this season, 3rd time this month. Shut out 10 times by the Dodgers over the last 5 seasons. No other team has shut them out more than 5 times over that span. Speaking of shutouts, Pirates and Cardinals.
4: Going for somebody that doesn't, you know, usually fit that profile. Here's a line drive toward the right field corner. Short wall out there, and it's gone. Right down the line. Spencer Horwitz homers off McGreevy again. And the Pirates open with a 1-0 lead. Swanson, the right-hander of the Cardinals, sets and delivers. Swinging a ball line to left. That's down for a base hit. Sliding Fermin to cut it off from the wall. Running on the pitch, Gonzalez. He's around third, and he'll come in to score on the offline throw. And they're going to say that he missed third base. And he did not. 2 runs are in on Reynolds' double. 7-0 Pirates in St. Louis.
0: Pirates adding insurance in that 8th inning with a 2-run double from Brian Reynolds. No relation. 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The Fan. Pirates a 7-0 shutout of the Cardinals. The win snaps a 4-game losing streak. Pittsburgh's 6th shutout this season. Tied for the 2nd most in baseball. Cardinals are shut out for the 3rd time this season. 2nd time in the last 3 games. Brewers also with a shutout on Wednesday.
5: Cabrera brings home the pitch, and Hamilton rips one into center, down for a base hit. Around third, and headed for home is Freeland. Now the ball gets past PCA. Ortiz still running. He's going to score. Hamilton around third. He's on his way home. Here's the throw. Hamilton, that first slide is safe. 3 runs on 1 swing from David Hamilton.
0: 620 WTMJ. Brewers a 5-0 shutout of the Cubs, who are shut out for the 6th time this season. Brewers get their first series sweep of 3 or more at Wrigley since 2021. Braves, meanwhile, continue to win.
6: Looking for a base hit right here. And Austin hits a deep drive to center.

0: to the wall. He just manhandled this thing. It's a three-run homer by Austin Riley to straightaway center field. And it's now a 3-1 Braves lead in the top of the second.
1: 680 The Fan. Braves a 9-1 win over the Marlins. Atlanta's 34th win in 50 games. Time for their third best 50-game start since 1900. Eighth 9-run game this season as the Braves beat the Marlins 9-1. All evened up in Oklahoma City with an interesting move by the Thunder. That's next at ESPN Radio.
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1: Aaron Rodgers says this season will be his last in the NFL. Golden Knights striking first. They surprised the Avs on their ice in Denver, taking the first one on the road. Thunder able to pull even in the series with the Spurs. They take game two at home.
2: Wallace gets it to Shea Gilgeous-Alexander. The two-time MVP bounces back with a 30-point game, and the Thunder bounce back. The Western Conference Finals are even at a game apiece. Oklahoma City beats San Antonio 122-113.
1: Mark Kestisher calling it right here on ESPN Radio. Thunder get the win. Even the series at one after dropping the first one in double overtime to San Antonio. Shea Gilgeous-Alexander, a 30-point game as the Thunder improved to 9-1 this postseason. Alex Caruso, 17 points in his 25 minutes. He spoke with our George Sedano.
3: AC, epic game. In game one, you guys fall short. In this one, you come out victorious. What was the difference?
4: Yeah, I think we executed a little better throughout the 48 minutes of the game. Game one, we had too many like lulls for a couple of minutes at a time, or we didn't play how we needed to. We still had that tonight, but we were quicker to get the ship righted.
3: Now, last season, on en route to winning a championship, you guys were down before in multiple series. How do you pull from those experiences on this journey?
4: I mean, we've been in the same situations, obviously a different team, you know, so some of that's a little different, but just having a Warriors mentality. You know, you got to go out and win the game in front of you, and we did that tonight.
3: Jalen Williams, unfortunately, out for the second half. You guys had nearly half your points coming off the bench when he went down. A lot of those points came up for you guys, and we were able to be productive in those scenarios. What does it say about this group, how they've been able to overcome those type of injuries?
4: Yeah, I mean, that's our strength as a team, you know, is the depth we have and the amount of guys that know how to play the game in the right way. And I think we did that. You know, we got big minutes from guys like Kaysen, Jared, Jay Will. Like, a lot of guys came in and were productive.
3: Isaiah Hartenstein in that fourth quarter was incredible. 8 rebounds, okay, in that fourth quarter. What do you tell me about the big men tonight battling Wemby in that particular battle down low?
4: Yeah, you just got to take pride. You know, you're only good as your last game. That's the NBA saying. So we just wanted to make sure he came out and played with the right effort.
3: And then lastly, you're going on the road now. So what is the mindset? What does the next day or so or 48 hours look like?
4: Rest, recover, watch film, see where we can get better.
3: Alex, congratulations. Thank you.
4: Yeah, thanks. Appreciate it.
1: Thunder going to 8-1 in game twos under Mark Daigneault after they bounced back after the game one loss earlier on ESPN Radio. Jim Traber from WWLS, the sports animal in Oklahoma City.
5: The number one problem in game one for the Thunder is they played like a bunch of sissies. I mean, they didn't do anything, man. Nobody got physical at all. And Wembanyama did whatever he wanted to do. I mean, Wembanyama got his first foul in the middle of the fourth quarter. So, I mean, if they're not going to play physical, they have no chance. And today they did. Now, listen, they let Hartenstein beat you-know-what out of Wembanyama. I mean, there's no doubt about it. He was holding him and pulling on him and everything like that. But if they're going to let you do it, then you go ahead and do it.
1: Jalen Williams, 4 points in 7 minutes, left the game in the first quarter, didn't return.
5: J-Dub has got to be done. I mean, this is the third time he's hurt a hamstring. You never know. The most amazing thing about a hamstring is that you never, ever know when it's right until you go full speed. And then suddenly you're going full speed and it pulls again. So I just cannot believe, as great as this young kid is, I don't think you can take chances. I don't think you can play him. I mean, I know everybody would want him to play, but I just don't think you can play him anymore.
1: Teams are banged up. Jalen Williams, early exit, leaving in the first, received treatment on that hamstring near the Oklahoma City bench, but the team announced just after halftime he would not return due to left hamstring tightness. Meanwhile, Spurs rookie guard Dylan Harper injuring his right hamstring in game two. He leaves in the third quarter. Bigger loss to their respective teams? Here's our Stephen A. Smith.
6: It's really tough to call because I walked into this series believing that J-Dub had to be available for Oklahoma City in order for them to win this series. But Harper, look at the way he played in game one, 24-11-7, if I remember correctly. And then to be the kind of player that he is, again, you see the other guys coming off the bench and producing for San Antonio, and you know they've got some bodies. But does that compare to Wallace and McCain and Mitchell and these guys coming off the bench for Oklahoma City in the absence of Jalen Williams? I think that gives Oklahoma City a slight edge in this series against San Antonio. I think Harper's a bigger loss, and that would facilitate Oklahoma City being able to steal one of these games, games three or four.
1: Talking about coming off the bench and contributing, Isaiah Hartenstein, 10 points, 13 rebounds in the win for the Thunder. ESPN Insider Brian Windhorst.
7: The move to put Isaiah Hartenstein, I mean, Isaiah Hartenstein only played 12 minutes in the first game, and there was a case to be made that he might not play almost at all because it was hard to play the two bigs. They used mostly wings on him in the first game, and I spent the last 36 hours, Scott, making the case that that wasn't a bad strategy. Well, Mark Dagenault knows a little bit more than me, and so he went to playing straight bigs on him, and the difference was profound. Isaiah Hartenstein was in a full-out wrestling match with Victor the entire night. And so in game one, Victor gets 10 baskets in the paint and 13 free throws, okay? Tonight, three baskets in the paint, two free throws. That's a massive difference. That's the effect of big on big, the effect of the malleability of the Thunder roster. And yeah, I mean, the guard play is going to be big, but if they can cut down Victor's just sheer ability to dominate in the paint, it balances the game out. Excellent adjustment by Dagenault. Excellent game. Arguably one of the best games Hartenstein's played in a Thunder uniform.
8: Shai Gilgeous-Alexander, 12 of 24, had 30, 3 of 6 from 3. The numbers are one thing, but in terms of what you saw, what's notable?
7: Yeah, this is the best game he's had in several weeks. You know, I mean, the Lakers really sold out, tried to stop him. And there was definitely the Spurs game plan in game one. And especially when Jalen Williams went out, they just needed him to be himself. And that was what we got tonight. 50% shooting game. Over the last five games, Scott, he'd been in the low 40s. This is a guy who shot 55% in the regular season. Got back to the line, got back to his mid-range, was able to shake free of those double teams. Hunted getting to his spots, back to that 30-point number. Grade A MVP performance tonight combined with the defense on Wembanyama. This is why this series is 1-1.
1: SGA, 30 points on 12 of 24 shooting, missed all three threes. He gets 9 assists to go with those 30 points as the Thunder pull even in the series with the 122-113 win in Game 2 in Oklahoma City over the Spurs. Series now essentially a best of five. SportsCenter All Night, ESPN Radio.
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10: 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Anything can happen. You don't want to give up ever.
1: Game 3 of the Western Conference coming up Friday in San Antonio. Tonight, here on ESPN Radio, Game 2 of the Eastern Conference Finals. Knicks hosting Game 2 against the Cavs after quite a memorable Game 1 where we saw New York come from down 22 in the fourth quarter to win by 11 in overtime. To the guys at PTI.
11: Hi, Wilbon. What is your biggest takeaway from the Knicks comeback?
12: God, I got to come up with one. Tony, it's going to be strange given all that happened and didn't happen and what Cleveland did to choke the game away and the Knicks and Jalen Brunson being heroic. But you know you've been in Madison Square Garden far many more times than me and over a longer period than I have. But it's the world's most famous arena for a reason. It's the best basketball gym in the world. And it was funereal with 8 minutes to go in the game. People were trickling out. They're thinking, I gotta get some sleep. I got an early alarm in the morning to get to Wall Street or wherever they got to get. And it's deathly. There's nothing going on. But you know how it can turn in the garden. And all of a sudden, the Knicks start the 18-1 run, and it builds and it builds and it builds into the most frantic place in the world in the moment, live. And the Cavaliers can't do anything about it. The Cavaliers were paralyzed. And it was just that transition, right, from, okay, here we go again. And you know how the Knicks fans can get, because you've been one of them as a kid and all your young life. Time. They went from, oh, my God, here we go again, to this unbelievable victory. And it's all of that that I will take away from being there last night.
11: Cleveland is the road team. They're the lower seed in this. They have to win a game in Madison Square Garden to win the series.
12: Yes.
11: This was the game. This was the golden ticket that they were given, and they couldn't cash the ticket. Historically, in the last 30 years, teams that are behind in the playoffs by 22 points at some point in the fourth quarter, maybe the beginning, not halfway in, could be the beginning. Their record is 1-594, and that's why Cleveland has to win that game. I'm not, you know, I'm not much on game ones because I usually think it's something that can be reversed because there's a lot of time. Yeah. Mike, yeah. I think, and I'd pick Cleveland to win this series. I think that was so devastating last night that I could honestly see there not being any time now. I could see the Knicks sweeping the series, couldn't you? I don't think it's going to happen,
12: but
11: I could not see that at all before last night, before halfway through the fourth quarter, and I can see that now.
12: Not even with 8 minutes left could you see a sweep because it was going to go the other way in game one. That's it.
11: No,
12: we're done.
1: And now heading to Thursday's game two, adjustments for Cleveland. Former NBA guard Darren Collison.
13: We all know James Harden's defensive liability, right? And he's as great as he is offensively. He does have some mishaps defensively, but that's just no excuse. Like at the end of the day, you know, if you know your teammate needs help, you just got to be a little bit more help on the strong side. Knowing that James Harden is on an island a little bit with Jalen Brunson, you probably got to send a double team and then make somebody else beat you other than Jalen Brunson, especially when he has it going. When he has it going, you want to send two to the ball and maybe let Mikal Bridges or Josh Hart or OG Anunoby beat you from the outside rather than, you know, Jalen Brunson just carving up in the paint.
1: Darren Collison earlier on Unsportsmanlike here on ESPN Radio right now, SportsCenter all night.
14: But this one is headed to the books. Hats off, you're up in game one. Vegas 4, Colorado 2. The Knights use a 3-0 lead on their path to victory. Coughlin, Dorothea, Howden, and Nick Dowd to make it a 4-2 final. The Knights take a 1-0 series lead in the Western Conference final.
1: Fox Sports 98.9. Vegas built a 3-0 lead. They win it 4-2 on the road in Denver over the Avs in game one. Golden Knights now 5-2 on the road this postseason. ESPN analyst PK Subban.
15: Everything from top to bottom as the team, starting with the coach John Tortorella setting the tone coming in 2 months ago with this team, and we're seeing it's paying dividends. Their depth was there. We saw Dowd on the insurance goal to get it, but also the work by Colton Sissons and their third and fourth line on that goal that Dylan Coughlin scored to start off things today. So outside of it, it's a total team effort for Vegas. Top to bottom, this is Colorado's first loss at home during the playoffs, guys. No one's been able to beat them at home. And it was soundly from top to bottom. They weathered the storm at the start, but we didn't talk about Nathan MacKinnon until the end of the game. Logan O'Connor was probably the most talked about player for us for Colorado. And I said it before the game during the first intermission that if we're talking about Logan O'Connor with the Colorado Avalanche and him being the most of a threat to the Vegas Golden Knights, that's exactly what Vegas wanted. This was a textbook road win from the Vegas Golden Knights and a hell of a way to start off the conference final. There's a long way to go, a lot of hockey left to be played, but this team's been playing great of late and they're still playing well right now.
1: Game two coming up Friday night in Denver, 8 o'clock on ESPN. Thursday, game one for the East. Hurricanes finally returning to the ice after nearly 2 weeks off. They'll host Montreal coming off seven-game series against both the Sabres and the Lightning before that. ESPN analyst Mark Messier.
16: Yeah, look, this is not a good scenario for a great scenario for Montreal playing back-to-back game sevens when basically Carolina swept through the first two rounds. I can only tell you that there's been a lot of talk about Carolina having 11 days off. Well, I was in a scenario in the 80s where we had a long layoff, 10 or 11 days before we faced Philadelphia in the finals. And yeah, sure, you might not feel great the first game because it's sluggish. It's hard to practice the intensity that you play with. But ultimately, in the end, every day off is like months of rest and getting your body ready and rested. You think about 82 games during the regular season, you never have this kind of rest. So Carolina's coming into this series incredibly rested. This is going to be a tall task for Montreal to turn around quickly and get themselves engaged mentally into this next series there, because if they get behind, they got to come to the party on time this series, or it'll be a short one.
1: Game one coming up tonight. SportsCenter all night, ESPN Radio.
17: Aaron Rodgers says he is done after this year.
18: I think you're going to get whatever Aaron Rodgers has left.
19: And I don't believe he's going to be backtracking on that. I think that's it.
1: Aaron Rodgers back for one more season. That'll be it. But he's spending his final season with the guy he spent 13 years with in Green Bay and Mike McCarthy. ESPN Steelers reporter Brooke Pryor.
20: both of them use the same word to describe being reunited, and that is surreal. Mike McCarthy said it was really special to walk out on the field for their first OTA practice alongside Aaron Rodgers on Monday. And Rodgers said he's been living in a series of pinch me moments, not only working with McCarthy, but also some of the assistants and teammates he was with in Green Bay, including offensive line coach James Campen, Jari Evans, who was one of his teammates in Green Bay, now a coach here. And he also said that it was kind of surreal to be sitting in the team meeting at 8 a.m. Monday morning. He said he felt like he was a 22-year-old back in Green Bay in 2006. And it's fitting because then 20 years later, Rodgers was actually a huge part of McCarthy being hired here in Pittsburgh when he suggested to GM Omar Khan early in the offseason, hey, you guys should take a look at Mike McCarthy, bring him in for an interview, see what happens. Rodgers said once that happened, then his interest was piqued because of that full circle aspect of this. And now they're just getting started for this last ride and they're going to go out together.
1: Reunited with his future Hall of Fame quarterback. Meanwhile, there's another coach impressed with an incoming rookie. That's next. Sports Center All Night continues. It's ESPN Radio.
0: The traditions. 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
1: 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The Raiders drafted Fernando Mendoza with the expectation he would be their quarterback into the future. So far, so good, says Raiders coach Clint Kubiak.
2: Anything that you put in front of him, he's going to attack it, you know. So anything that's new, he spends extra time on it. You can tell he fixes things from one day to the next. Very coachable. He's working his tail off. It's very important to him. Asks a lot of great questions. When he gets on the field, he's no BS. He's all ball.
1: Now, as for how things will play out for Las Vegas in terms of, let's say the depth chart, ESPN Raiders reporter Ryan McFadden.
3: Even though Fernando Mendoza was the first overall pick in this year's draft, the Raiders are making him earn his spot. During practice today, Kirk Cousins took the majority of the first team reps, while Mendoza played mostly with the rookies and the third team. Now, Kubiak said he does not have a specific timeline in terms of when he wants to name a starter. He's going to let that reveal itself during training camp. The expectation, however, is for Cousins to start the season as a starting quarterback, due to Kubiak, general manager John Spytek, and even minority owner Tom Brady are big believers in letting a young quarterback sit and wait behind a veteran instead of starting him right away.
1: But so far, so good, says the Raiders. SportsCenter All Night, ESPN Radio. Back to baseball. Blue Jays and Yankees in a tight one, but they can thank ABS.
4: Bases loaded, nobody out, no score. Schlittler's set. He kicks and offers. And it's a check swing, low ball four. And that pitch was low.
5: I mean, why not challenge if you're Austin Wells? That's arguably the biggest pitch of the ball game. Schlittler's not very happy. Aaron Boone is going to come out and have a chat with his pitcher. I'm assuming he's taking him out, but what an at-bat from Andrés Giménez.
1: Sportsnet 590 The Fan. Blue Jays a 2-1 win over the Yankees. Trey Savage, 6 innings, 8 strikeouts, 3 runs allowed this season. A's in 10 beat the Angels 6-5. Nationals double up the Mets 8-4. Nationals returning to 500 for the second time since April 1st.
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0: Number 5.
1: Reds get their first series win on the road in a month, adding insurance in the top of the ninth. 700 WLW.
7: And now Stewart turns on one and lifts it high, deep, and gone into the second deck in left field here at Citizens Bank Park. A two-run shot for Sal Stewart. He got a cutter on the inside part of the plate, and he launched it out of here.
0: Number 4.
1: Stanley Cup playoff action. Avs may have won the President's Trophy this season, but it's Vegas striking first in the conference final in Denver. Fox Sports 98.9.
8: Knights come in. Here's Marner working through the slot. Puck came off the stick. In front, they score! Marner to Dorofeev, and the Knights take a 2-0 lead. It's a power play goal. Dorofeev's 10th of the postseason, and another assist for Mitch Marner.
0: Number 3.
1: He gave up 3 hits in 5 innings, but also had 1 hit on 1 pitch. AM 570 LA Sports.
9: The first pitch from Vasquez. Ohtani swings and sends it high in the air to deep right center. Merrill back at the wall. It is gone! Shohei Ohtani mauls the first pitch from Randy Vasquez.
0: Number 2.
1: In Kansas City, Boston rallies late, specifically in the top of the seventh when they grabbed the lead. WEEI.
10: The 3-1 to Jaron Duran, and he swings and hits a fly ball deep towards left field. Collins back at the track, at the wall, he leaps. It's gone! 2 straight nights of Jaron moments. Oppo and the Red Sox take a 4-3 lead in the seventh inning.
0: Number 1.
1: NBA, the Thunder pulling even in the Western Conference Finals. The Spurs did make some noise in the loss.
11: For Wemby, makes the catch. Now he sends it outside. Castle on the drive, glides in and throws it down.
12: Hello.
11: What a jam with a right hand elevating.
12: You're going to see that one over Isaiah Hartenstein, who's an excellent shot blocker.
1: Couple of hard-fought games, and the series is 1-1. ESPN insider Brian Windhorst says he's exhausted.
13: The Thunder have their entire hands full trying to deal with Victor Wembanyama. They are working so incredibly hard to battle him at both ends, to counter him, to figure out a way around him, over him, behind him. They're holding him, they're shoving him, they're pushing him. And then the Spurs are dealing with guys falling down with injury. I mean, this is really truly going to be the heavyweight aspect of this is who's going to be standing at the end. This feels like four games have been packed into two. And, you know, going so tonight, I would just say, incredible strategic move by the Thunder to go with Isaiah Hartenstein as the primary defender on Victor Wembanyama.
1: And we'll see how the series plays out. They've split the first two in Oklahoma City. They'll head to San Antonio for game three. That one's coming up on Friday, whereas the Eastern Conference at Madison Square Garden plays game two tonight. SportsCenter All Night continues at ESPN Radio.
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14: Kerr keeps it. Here's Pippen. Pippen outside the arc on the left. Eight on the shot. Hands back Jordan. Here's six on the shot. Jordan keeps the dribble. Jordan finds. Jordan hits Kerr. Kerr, 18 footer good.
0: And we're just getting started. The NBA is on ESPN Radio. Sports Center All Night. 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
0: SportsCenter All Night. The Thunder looked to even a series against the Spurs in Game 2.
11: Here comes Oklahoma City running. Caruso leaving it for SGA, who slides it through the cylinder on the slam.
2: Western Conference final action begins on the ice between the Golden Knights and Avalanche.
8: Knights come in. Here's Marner working through the slot. Puck came off the stick. In front, they score!
2: Hanging up the cleats after 2026.
21: Yes. This is it.
2: Plus, all the best highlights from a Wednesday in the majors.
9: It's the first pitch from Vasquez. Ohtani swings and sends it high in the air to deep right center. Merrill back at the wall. It is gone!
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1: How could they top game one? 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Two games into the NBA's conference finals round, and we'd already seen three overtimes, two of them coming in the opener of the Western Conference final when the Spurs came out of the gate with a win in Oklahoma City. Thunder hosting game two Wednesday. And as for that encore, well, OKC had a goal of pulling even in the series.
11: Here's SGA finding Dort on the left angle. Back to the MVP. Gildas Alexander drives down low, squares, jumps to his left and hits on a 10-footer. Oklahoma City leads by 11, their biggest of game two.
1: Oklahoma City building a double-digit lead in the second quarter. 11 would be the lead at the half. Third quarter, a bit tighter.
11: Wemby's going to pull for three and hits another one. His second triple of the third quarter has tied the game at 66. This is a 15-2 run for San Antonio after Luke Dort made an early bucket. Wemby has it on top against Jay Will. Off the bounce, drives, gets high in the air using the glass, miss, but grabs it with a right hand and flushes it. All in one motion, Wemby with the putback slam.
1: Mark Hastischer calling in here on ESPN Radio. Spurs making that comeback in the third quarter. Fourth quarter, Thunder looking at their MVP.
11: A.J. Mitchell finds SGA. 24 points for the MVP. Drive puts it high over Wemby. Puts it in. The floater over the 7'5 Frenchman.
22: Hartenstein has a body on Wemby, so Wemby can't come up the lane to meet SGA.
11: Looks for SGA. Finds him on the bounce. SGA drives inside the arc. Pulls back. Jumper. Good for SGA. 30 points in game two as the Thunder lead by 7. 120-113, Thunder, 40 seconds to go.
22: They ISO'd him on the left side, and he made him pay.
1: Up 7 there, Thunder winning by 9, 122-113. They split the first two in Oklahoma City. Thunder winning for a 9th straight time following a loss in the postseason. They are 8-1 in game twos under Mark Daigneault. Shai Gilgeous-Alexander, 30 points, 9 assists in the win.
23: Honestly speaking, I think we just did a better job of attacking them. In the first game, I still feel like we got like really good looks. They just didn't go down. But we got a little bit more comfortable with their type of defense. Obviously, it's very unique, different from literally every other defense in the league, so it takes some getting used to. But we're still going to have to keep getting better throughout this series if we want a chance to win the series. Really good team, really good defensive team, really good. They check all the boxes, so we're going to have to continue to get better. Tonight wasn't good enough to win the series, and we know that. So we'll take the W, but we got to keep getting better. They're a good team. They're going to challenge you, and they've challenged people all year, and that's why they're a good team. And it's no different. It's vice versa. Like, we're going to challenge them. They're going to want to win. They're going to have to get better, and that's what's going to come down to. So that's what we got to focus on. We did that tonight. We got better offensively, defensively. From game one to game two, we got to keep doing that for game three.
1: Thunder improving to 9-1 this postseason. 9th defending champ to win at least 9 of their first 10 playoff games. 6 of the previous 8 went on to win the title. You heard the game right here on ESPN Radio. Mark Hastischer, PJ Carlesimo had the call for us, of course. Back to Oklahoma City. Mark?
11: Jay, thank you very much. The Oklahoma City Thunder have evened these Western Conference Finals at a game apiece. Shai Gilgeous-Alexander, who'd been frustrated in game one, gets for 30 points tonight. Isaiah Hartenstein, PJ, had a huge fourth quarter defending Victor Wembanyama, coming up with offensive rebounds, defensive rebounds, and this series is headed to San Antonio even.
22: Yeah, San Antonio had put themselves in position to get back in the game, but they would get stops on the initial shot of a possession, but then OKC would outwork them and come up with an offensive rebound or a loose ball. That was the difference in the fourth quarter. That and a pair of threes, despite everything that had happened, San Antonio twice was in one possession, and they missed two good threes. Devin Vassell, who was on fire in the second half, you really can't fault him. It was the first shot he missed of the second half. Julian Champagne had a tough night, 1-for-7 from the three-point line, and that was close to the difference for these teams. The fourth quarter, you just saw they outworked them. Too many loose balls, too many bounces on the floor, and Shai Gilgeous-Alexander was not going to let them lose tonight. Every time it got close, he came up with the big shot. San Antonio just didn't have enough answers. Big concern for both teams, injuries. We got a lot of injured players. Who's going to be able? That injury report tomorrow and Friday is going to be very, very telling.
3: Jalen Williams went out first quarter. A.J. Mitchell looks like he did something to himself in the fourth quarter. But the key is De'Aaron Fox missed the first two games of the series ankle. Dylan Harper, apparent right leg. And that's huge. The guard play of San Antonio is huge against SGA. And they could be potentially down two. We'll find out in the next couple days.
22: And Steph Castle can't keep doing what he's doing. Doesn't matter that he scores 25 points if he turns the ball over nine times. I'm not saying he's not playing well. He's working on defense. He's got to play SGA among other players. But nine turnovers tonight, 11 on Monday, that's just not going to get it done.
3: Depth is a key, and you got to give a ton of credit to the Oklahoma City bench. 57 points off that bench tonight. Three in double figures. Alex Caruso, 17. Four in double figures. McCain, Wallace had 12. Mitchell had 10. And the Oklahoma City Thunder have even the best of seven Western Conference Finals at a game apiece. Thunder 122. The San Antonio Spurs 113. For PJ Carlesimo, I'm Mark Kestisher. Right here on your home for the NBA, ESPN Radio, and the ESPN app. Let's go back to our pal Jay Reynolds in the studio.
1: All right, Mark, you mentioned the Thunder bench outscoring the Spurs. Thunder with 57 points. San Antonio 25 off the bench. Bench outscoring the Spurs, tying their most bench points in a playoff game since the team moved to Oklahoma City in 2008. Spurs snapping a three-game win streak in the playoffs. Of course, making a deep run in the postseason. Certainly going to take it out of you, San Antonio coach Mitch Johnson.
4: Yeah, it feels like that's always at this time of the season in every sport, right? You have to get to the end to give yourself a chance. And I think, again, that's why we have to continue to trust our depth, and guys have to step up and when their name's called, answer the bell and be able to give us some quality minutes. And then as you do get tired and the physicality heightens and the intensity is ever so present, you got to execute. And so there's something there where there's a mental, a physical, and an emotional challenge, I guess you could say. And you have to be able to do that in the micro every possession and then in the macro in terms of the totality of how you have a disposition and work a game for 48 minutes.
1: Victor Wembanyama, 21 points, 17 rebounds, 4 blocks in the game 2 loss. Series even at 1, game 3 Friday in San Antonio. Tonight, again, right here on ESPN Radio, game 2 of the Eastern Conference Finals. Knicks hosting the Cavs after that memorable game 1, and just how memorable it is for you depends on your perspective. If you happen to be a fan of one of the teams, Knicks rallying from down 22 in the fourth quarter and win by 11 in overtime. ESPN analyst Danny Green.
5: It was tough to watch, tough to see. I think there's a number of parties, and mainly it starts, I think, the bulk of it is probably the coaching staff, about 60% of it. But James Harden is one of them, Donovan Mitchell as well. But there was a streak there that was going on. I was waiting for them to call timeout. It just didn't happen. You know, it was a 22-1 run by the Knicks, and they didn't get a timeout till it was a 5-point game. You're up 22. You wait till it gets close to 5 to call timeout. And then the adjustments defensively, they didn't make the right adjustments. James wasn't one of the better defenders. I disagree with Kenny there. And I was giving James some grace earlier today on the show, saying, you know, he played decent defense. But to start, no, it wasn't really that good of defense. This was too easy. And they conceded the switch time and time again and let Jalen Brunson just slow cook them the whole fourth quarter. So that was on the coaching. And then, of course, those two guys that are the leaders of the team with James Harden and Donovan Mitchell.
1: And the Knicks rally for the game 1 win over the Cavs. Our Vanessa Richardson, part of our NBA on ESPN Radio broadcast. 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
6: Here with Evan Mobley. Evan, what was kind of the message in the locker room after the game?
7: We got to get the next one. That's always is the message. Anytime you go into the playoffs, you got to move on to the next. So,
6: still a lot of series left. How do you mentally turn the page?
7: We've done this before. Just focus on what we can control and lock it on the next game.
6: You were fantastic and made a big impact defensively, which is, of course, nothing new for you. What did you learn that you can take into tomorrow?
7: Just keep doing the same things I've been doing all playoffs, honestly. Just protect the paint and help my teammate.
6: One positive, you had a really balanced scoring sheet. A lot of guys made an impact when you look at that box score. How can that collective effort help you get a game two win?
7: We're playing good basketball the whole game, last game, besides the fourth. So we just do that again and just maintain that lead and finish strong.
6: Thanks, Evan.
7: Appreciate it.
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8: Passing to Nowitzki, shooting, blocked out high, goes right to Hutton out of the box, gloves it to himself, opens up, closing, he shoots, blocker save, rebound, they score! Brett Howden on the rebound, on the shot by Ben Hutton, a jailbreak goal for the Knights, 3-0.
1: Vegas, a 3-0 lead on the road in game one. Avs rally, a couple of third period goals to pull within 3-2. But Vegas puts it away with an empty netter.
8: But this one is headed to the books. Hats off, Stewart. Game one, Vegas 4-2. The Knights use a 3-0 lead on their path to victory. Coghlan, Dorothea, Howden, and Nick Dowd to make it a 4-2 final. The Knights take a 1-0 series lead in the Western Conference final.
1: Fox Sports 98.9, 4-2 in game one. Vegas winning it on the road. They've won 8 of the last 9 series openers. They led 3-0, and they win it 4-2. They're 5-2 on the road this postseason, and they take game one in Denver. Brett Howden, his 9th goal of the postseason, entered the postseason with 9 goals in 43 playoff games, now has 9 goals this postseason. Avs shut out through 2 periods before scoring in the third. 91 straight playoff games with a goal, 4th longest streak all time. Cale Makar did not play. Second missed playoff game of his career, upper body injury. ESPN analyst PK Subban.
10: Okay, so what does Colorado do now that Cale Makar's out? And I said, pray, because he's that impactful of a player. Like, he really is. It's a big void. Like, you could see Taves didn't look himself out there today. Brent Burns is getting extended, and you can't point the finger at him because of where he's at in his career. So you're asking players to eat up those minutes that Cale Makar plays, and you just can't. You can't perform at that level when you're talking about a player that's a generational talent, which he is.
1: Game two, Friday night in Denver. It's 8 o'clock Eastern on ESPN. Right now, SportsCenter all night.
12: Aaron Rodgers says he is done after this year.
24: I think you're going to get whatever Aaron Rodgers has left.
25: And I don't believe he's going to be backtracking on that. I think that's it.
1: Steelers quarterback Aaron Rodgers saying on Wednesday that this 2026 season will indeed be his last. The 4-time MVP signing that 1-year contract worth upwards of $25 million with the Steelers, which reunites him with coach Mike McCarthy, who was his coach for 13 seasons with the Packers.
26: I mean, I love Mike. Mike and I spend a lot of time together. A lot of great highs over the years. A lot of respect for him, and it's pretty amazing. Guys coached at 3 iconic franchises now with Green Bay and Dallas. It was surreal, honestly, sitting in the meeting, the first 8 o'clock meeting on Monday. Took me back to being a 22-year-old kid sitting in Green Bay, listening to Mike's first meeting in 2006. So it's fun. I mean, it's like a pinch me moments. You know, been happening the last few days. Getting to sit next to James Campen in the meetings is fun. Jari Evans was a teammate of mine. You know, he's on the staff now. Was a Hall of Famer. Should be a Hall of Famer. So that's pretty cool too. So a lot of connections.
1: Rodgers adding, he thought his career in Pittsburgh was over after former Steelers coach Mike Tomlin resigned after the team's wild card playoff loss to Houston in January. Rodgers, now 42 years old, calling this now a full circle moment to be able to play for Mike McCarthy once again. ESPN analyst Booger McFarland.
13: Good for Aaron Rodgers. He's a four-time MVP. He's going to be a first ballot Hall of Famer, and everybody's going to salute and applaud his career. I thought he should have retired last year, but the fact that he's announcing it before the season, I think, gives everybody around the league, including defensive coordinators, one more opportunity not only to laud him, but to try to beat him. I think the fact that he's coming back with Mike McCarthy, a guy who he's very familiar with, I think he's going to get the best out of Aaron Rodgers. And let's just hope for every Pittsburgh Steeler fan out there, this is not a swan song we can go around and pass out rocking chairs after games and all that stuff. Let's hope that you can get the best version of Aaron Rodgers, because he's truly one of the all-time greats in our game.
1: McCarthy and Rodgers spoke weekly, sometimes multiple times within a week, as Aaron Rodgers worked through his decision-making process before signing that one-year deal to return to the Steelers. Returning to the mound, but even making a contribution prior to that. That's next. Sports Center All Night continues. It's ESPN Radio.
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1: 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Well, what do you know? Would you look at that? And it's actually one time you can look at the sun.
2: Here goes Heidemann, spins in the paint, lofts it up. No, rebound Edwards with 9 seconds. Connecticut does not have a timeout. Leisure Walker pushes up in stride, Burke, and lays it in. Plus the foul. Connecticut leads.
1: NBC Sports Boston Sun, an 80-78 win over the Storm. Connecticut's first win of the season. They snap a five-game losing streak. Storm falling to 1-4 to start the season, tying the worst five-game start in franchise history. Wings and Sky were in a 10-point game.
3: Eight on the shot clock now for Beck.

0: second career triple-double. It's the first triple-double in the WNBA this season. Paige Becker, 24 points on 11 of 19 shooting, extending her streak of games scoring at least 15 to 10. Longest active in the WNBA. AZ Fudd, dozen points, tying her career high. Back-to-back games scoring in double figures. Fever and fire in the other game of the night.
1: Fox trying to slow down Mitchell. Look at Timpson soaring in for the offensive rebounds. The ball movement from the Fever leads to three more for Mitchell. That's a great example of it from Sarah Williams.
2: Yeah, I think you have to get the best out of what you can for your players, right? And Leah Boston continues to go to work.
0: USA Network Fever, a 90-73 win over the Fire. Aaliyah Boston, 24 points, 8 of 11 from the floor. Hit 2 of her 4 three-pointers. 24 points, 8 rebounds after missing the last game with a lower leg injury. Fever, a 90-point game. They've scored 85 or more in 5 consecutive games to start the season. SportsCenter All Night, ESPN Radio to Baseball. Dodgers with Shohei Ohtani as the starting pitcher and also in the lineup. So he was the first one in the batter's box in the top of the first in San Diego.
3: The first pitch from Vasquez. Ohtani swings and sends it high in the air to deep right center. Merrill back at the wall. It is gone! Shohei Ohtani mauls the first pitch from Randy Vasquez.
0: Certainly helping himself right out of the gate. And as for the mound,
3: ninth pitch coming from Ohtani DeLoriano. It's strike three, and everybody knew it. A sinker from Ohtani. They get his fourth K of the game.
0: AM 570 LA Sports. Ohtani's second career leadoff homer in a game that he started as pitcher, first in the regular season. He allowed 3 hits in 5 innings, shortest outing of the season. Lowered his ERA to .73, second lowest by a Dodgers pitcher through 8 starts of a season since earned runs became official in 1912. Oh, by the way, Dodgers shut out the Padres 4-0. Padres are shut out for the 4th time this season, 3rd time this month. Shut out 10 times by the Dodgers over the last 5 seasons. No other team has shut them out more than 5 times over that span. Speaking of shutouts, Pirates and Cardinals.
4: Going for somebody that doesn't, you know, usually fit that profile. Here's a line drive toward the right field corner. Short wall out there, and it's gone. Right down the line. Spencer Horwitz homers off McGreevy again, and the Pirates open with a 1-0 lead. Swanson, the right-hander of the Cardinals, sets and delivers. Swinging a ball line to left. That's down for a base hit. Sliding Fermin to cut it off from the wall. Running on the pitch, Gonzalez. He's around third, and he'll come in to score on the offline throw. And they're going to say that he missed third base. And he did not. 2 runs are in on Reynolds' double. 7-0 Pirates in St. Louis.
0: Pirates adding insurance in that 8th inning with a 2-run double from Brian Reynolds. No relation. 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The Fan. Pirates a 7-0 shutout of the Cardinals. The win snaps a 4-game losing streak. Pittsburgh's 6th shutout this season. Tied for the 2nd most in baseball. Cardinals are shut out for the 3rd time this season. 2nd time in the last 3 games. Brewers also with a shutout on Wednesday.
5: Cabrera brings home the pitch, and Hamilton rips one into center, down for a base hit. Around third, and headed for a home is Freeland. Now the ball gets past PCA. Ortiz still running. He's going to score. Hamilton around third. He's on his way home. Here's the throw. Hamilton at first slide. He's safe. 3 runs on 1 swing from David Hamilton.
0: 620 WTMJ. Brewers a 5-0 shutout of the Cubs, who are shut out for the 6th time this season. Brewers get their first series sweep of 3 or more at Wrigley since 2021. Braves, meanwhile, continue to win.
6: Looking for a base hit right here. And Austin hits a deep drive to center. Ruiz back to the wall. He just manhandled this thing. It's a 3-run homer by Austin Riley to straightaway center field. And it's now a 3-1 Braves lead in the top of the 2nd.
0: 680 The Fan. Braves a 9-1 win over the Marlins. Atlanta's 34th win in 50 games. Tied for their 3rd best 50-game start since 1900. 8th 9-run game this season as the Braves beat the Marlins 9-1. All evened up in Oklahoma City with an interesting move by the

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1: Aaron Rodgers says this season will be his last in the NFL. Golden Knights striking first. They surprised the Avs on their ice in Denver, taking the first one on the road. Thunder able to pull even in the series with the Spurs. They take game two at home.
2: Wallace gets it to Shea Gilgeous-Alexander. The two-time MVP bounces back with a 30-point game, and the Thunder bounce back. The Western Conference Finals are even at a game apiece. Oklahoma City beats San Antonio 122-113.
1: Mark Kestershire calling it right here on ESPN Radio. Thunder get the win. Even the series at one after dropping the first one in double overtime to San Antonio. Shea Gilgeous-Alexander, a 30-point game as the Thunder improved to 9-1 this postseason. Alex Caruso, 17 points in his 25 minutes. He spoke with our George Sedano.
3: AC, epic game. In game one, you guys fall short. In this one, you come out victorious. What was the difference?
4: Yeah, I think we executed a little better throughout the 48 minutes of the game. Game one, we had too many like lulls for a couple of minutes at a time, or we didn't play how we needed to. We still had that tonight, but we were quicker to get the ship righted.
3: Now, last season, on en route to winning a championship, you guys were down before in multiple series. How do you pull from those experiences on this journey?
4: I mean, we've been in the same situations, obviously a different team, you know, so some of that's a little different, but just having a Warriors mentality. You know, you got to go out and win the game in front of you, and we did that tonight.
3: Jalen Williams, unfortunately, out for the second half. You guys had nearly half your points coming off the bench when he went down. A lot of those points came up for you guys, and we were able to be productive in those scenarios. What does it say about this group, how they've been able to overcome those type of injuries?
4: Yeah, I mean, that's our strength as a team, you know, is the depth we have and the amount of guys that know how to play the game in the right way. And I think we did that. You know, we got big minutes from guys like Kaysen, Jared, Jay Will. Like, a lot of guys came in and were productive.
3: Isaiah Hartenstein in that fourth quarter was incredible. 8 rebounds, okay, in that fourth quarter. What do you tell me about the big men tonight battling Wemby in that particular battle down low?
4: Yeah, you just got to take pride. You know, you're only good as your last game. That's the NBA saying. So we just wanted to make sure he came out and played with the right effort.
3: And then lastly, you're going on the road now. So what is the mindset? What does the next day or so or 48 hours look like?
4: Rest, recover, watch film, see where we can get better.
3: Alex, congratulations. Thank you.
4: Yeah, thanks. Appreciate it.
1: Thunder going to 8-1 in game twos under Mark Daigneault after they bounced back after the game one loss earlier on ESPN Radio. Jim Traber from WWLS, the sports animal in Oklahoma City.
5: The number one problem in game one for the Thunder is they played like a bunch of sissies. I mean, they didn't do anything, man. Nobody got physical at all. And Wembanyama did whatever he wanted to do. I mean, Wembanyama got his first foul in the middle of the fourth quarter. So, I mean, if they're not going to play physical, they have no chance. And today they did. Now, listen. They let Hartenstein beat you-know-what out of Wembanyama. I mean, there's no doubt about it. He was holding him and pulling on him and everything like that. But if they're going to let you do it, then you go ahead and do it.
1: Jalen Williams, 4 points in 7 minutes, left the game in the first quarter, didn't return.
5: J-Dub has got to be done. I mean, this is the third time he's hurt a hamstring. You never know. The most amazing thing about a hamstring is that you never, ever know when it's right until you go full speed. And then suddenly you're going full speed and it pulls again. So I just cannot believe, as great as this young kid is, I don't think you can take chances. I don't think you can play him. I mean, I know everybody would want him to play, but I just don't think you can play him anymore.
1: Teams are banged up. Jalen Williams, early exit, leaving in the first, received treatment on that hamstring near the Oklahoma City bench, but the team announced just after halftime he would not return due to left hamstring tightness. Meanwhile, Spurs rookie guard Dylan Harper injuring his right hamstring in game two. He leaves in the third quarter. Bigger loss to their respective teams? Here's our Stephen A. Smith.
6: It's really tough to call because I walked into this series believing that J-Dub had to be available for Oklahoma City in order for them to win this series. But Harper, look at the way he played in game one, 24-11-7, if I remember correctly. And then to be the kind of player that he is, again, you see the other guys coming off the bench and producing for San Antonio, and you know they've got some bodies. But does that compare to Wallace and McCain and Mitchell and these guys coming off the bench for Oklahoma City in the absence of Jalen Williams? I think that gives Oklahoma City a slight edge in this series against San Antonio. I think Harper's a bigger loss, and that would facilitate Oklahoma City being able to steal one of these games, games three or four.
1: Talking about coming off the bench and contributing, Isaiah Hartenstein, 10 points, 13 rebounds in the win for the Thunder. The ESPN insider, Brian Windhorst.
7: The move to put Isaiah Hartenstein, I mean, Isaiah Hartenstein only played 12 minutes in the first game, and there was a case to be made that he might not play almost at all because it was hard to play the two bigs. They used mostly wings on him in the first game, and I spent the last 36 hours, Scott, making the case that that wasn't a bad strategy. Well, Mark Daigneault knows a little bit more than me, and so he went to playing straight bigs on him, and the difference was profound. Isaiah Hartenstein was in a full-out wrestling match with Victor the entire night. And so in game one, Victor gets 10 baskets in the paint and 13 free throws, okay? Tonight, three baskets in the paint, two free throws. That's a massive difference. That's the effect of big on big, the effect of the malleability of the Thunder roster. And yeah, I mean, the guard play is going to be big, but if they can cut down Victor's just sheer ability to dominate in the paint, it balances the game out. Excellent adjustment by Daigneault. Excellent game. Arguably one of the best games Hartenstein's played in a Thunder uniform.
8: Shai Gilgeous-Alexander, 12 of 24, had 30, 3 of 6 from 3. The numbers are one thing, but in terms of what you saw, what's notable?
7: Yeah, this is the best game he's had in several weeks. You know, I mean, the Lakers really sold out, tried to stop him. There was definitely the Spurs game plan in game one. And especially when Jalen Williams went out, they just needed him to be himself. And that was what we got tonight. 50% shooting game. Over the last five games, Scott, he'd been in the low 40s. This is a guy who shot 55% in the regular season. Got back to the line, got back to his mid-range, was able to shake three of those double teams. Hunted getting to his spots, back to that 30-point number. Grade A MVP performance tonight combined with the defense on Wembanyama. This is why this series is 1-1.
1: SGA, 30 points on 12 of 24 shooting, missed all three threes. He gets 9 assists to go with those 30 points as the Thunder pull even in the series with the 122-113 win in Game 2 in Oklahoma City over the Spurs. Series now essentially a best of five. Sports Center All Night, ESPN Radio.
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10: You open the floor up a little bit, just takes the right guys shooting basketball in the crowd that we have. Anything can happen. Anything can happen. You don't want to give up ever.
1: Game 3 of the Western Conference coming up Friday in San Antonio. Tonight, here on ESPN Radio, Game 2 of the Eastern Conference Finals. Knicks hosting Game 2 against the Cavs after quite a memorable Game 1 where we saw New York come from down 22 in the fourth quarter to win by 11 in overtime. To the guys at PTI.
11: Hi, Wilbon. What is your biggest takeaway from the Knicks comeback?
12: God, I got to come up with one. Tony, it's going to be strange given all that happened and didn't happen and what Cleveland did to choke the game away and the Knicks. And Jalen Brunson being heroic. But you know you've been in Madison Square Garden far many more times than me and over a longer period than I have. But it's the world's most famous arena for a reason. It's the best basketball gym in the world. And it was funereal with 8 minutes to go in the game. People were trickling out. They're thinking, I gotta get some sleep. I got an early alarm in the morning to get to Wall Street or wherever they got to get. And it's deathly. There's nothing going on. But you know how it can turn in the garden. And all of a sudden, the Knicks start the 18-1 run, and it builds and it builds and it builds into the most frantic place in the world in the moment, live. And the Cavaliers can't do anything about it. The Cavaliers were paralyzed. And it was just that transition, right, from, okay, here we go again. And you know how the Knicks fans can get, because you've been one of them as a kid and all your young life. Time. They went from, oh, my God, here we go again, to this unbelievable victory. And it's all of that that I will take away from being there last night.
11: Cleveland is the road team. They're the lower seed in this. They have to win a game in Madison Square Garden to win the series.
12: Yes.
11: This was the game. This was the golden ticket that they were given, and they couldn't cash the ticket. Historically, in the last 30 years, teams that are behind in the playoffs by 22 points at some point in the fourth quarter, maybe the beginning, not halfway in, could be the beginning. Their record is 1-594, and that's why Cleveland has to win that game. I'm not, you know, I'm not much on game ones because I usually think it's something that can be reversed because there's a lot of time. Yeah. Mike, yeah. I think, and I'd pick Cleveland to win this series. I think that was so devastating last night that I could honestly see there not being any time now. I could see the Knicks sweeping the series. Couldn't you? I don't think it's going to happen.
12: Yes.
11: But I could not see that at all before last night, before halfway through the fourth quarter. And I can see that now.
12: Not even with 8 minutes left could you see a sweep because it was going to go the other way in game one. That's it.
11: No,
12: we're done.
1: And now heading to Thursday's game two, adjustments for Cleveland. Former NBA guard Darren Collison.
13: We all know James Harden's defensive liability, right? And he's as great as he is offensively. He does have some mishaps defensively, but that's just no excuse. Like at the end of the day, you know, if you know your teammate needs help, you just got to be a little bit more help on the strong side. Knowing that James Harden is on an island a little bit with Jalen Brunson, you probably got to send a double team and then make somebody else beat you other than Jalen Brunson, especially when he has it going. When he has it going, you want to send two to the ball and maybe let Mikal Bridges or Josh Hart or OG Anunoby beat you from the outside rather than, you know, Jalen Brunson just carving up in the paint.
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14: But this one is headed to the books. Hats off, zero in game one. Vegas 4, Colorado 2. The Knights use a 3-0 lead on their path to victory. Coughlin, Dorothea, Howden, and Nick Dowd to make it a 4-2 final. The Knights take a 1-0 series lead in the Western Conference final.
1: Fox Sports 98.9. Vegas built a 3-0 lead. They win it 4-2 on the road in Denver over the Avs in game one. Golden Knights now 5-2 on the road this postseason. ESPN analyst PK Subban.
15: Everything from top to bottom as the team, starting with the coach John Tortorella setting the tone coming in 2 months ago with this team, and we're seeing it's paying dividends. Their depth was there. We saw Dowd on the insurance goal to get it, but also the work by Colton Sissons and their third and fourth line on that goal that Dylan Coughlin scored to start off things today. So outside of it, it's a total team effort for Vegas. Top to bottom. This is Colorado's first loss at home during the playoffs, guys. No one's been able to beat them at home. And it was soundly from top to bottom. They weathered the storm at the start, but we didn't talk about Nathan MacKinnon until the end of the game. Logan O'Connor was probably the most talked about player for us for Colorado. And I said it before the game during the first intermission that if we're talking about Logan O'Connor with the Colorado Avalanche and him being the most of a threat to the Vegas Golden Knights, that's exactly what Vegas wanted. This was a textbook road win from the Vegas Golden Knights and a hell of a way to start off the conference final. There's a long way to go, a lot of hockey left to be played, but this team's been playing great of late and they're still playing well right now.
1: Game two coming up Friday night in Denver, 8:00 on ESPN. Thursday, game one for the East. Hurricanes finally returning to the ice after nearly 2 weeks off. They'll host Montreal coming off seven-game series against both the Sabres and the Lightning before that. ESPN analyst Mark Messier.
16: Yeah, look, this is not a good scenario for a great scenario for Montreal playing back-to-back game sevens when basically Carolina swept through the first two rounds. I can only tell you that there's been a lot of talk about Carolina having 11 days off. Well, I was in a scenario in the 80s where we had a long layoff, 10 or 11 days before we faced Philadelphia in the finals. And yeah, sure, you might not feel great the first game because it's sluggish. It's hard to practice the intensity that you play with. But ultimately, in the end, every day off is like months of rest and getting your body ready and rested. You think about 82 games during the regular season, you never have this kind of rest. So Carolina's coming into this series incredibly rested. This is going to be a tall task for Montreal to turn around quickly and get themselves engaged mentally into this next series there, because if they get behind, they got to come to the party on time this series, or it'll be a short one.
1: Game one coming up tonight. SportsCenter all night, ESPN Radio.
17: Aaron Rodgers says he is done after this year.
18: I think you're going to get whatever Aaron Rodgers has left.
19: And I don't believe he's going to be backtracking on that. I think that's it.
1: Aaron Rodgers back for one more season. That'll be it. But he's spending his final season with the guy he spent 13 years with in Green Bay and Mike McCarthy. ESPN Steelers reporter Brooke Pryor.
20: both of them use the same word to describe being reunited, and that is surreal. Mike McCarthy said it was really special to walk out on the field for their first OTA practice alongside Aaron Rodgers on Monday. And Rodgers said he's been living in a series of pinch me moments, not only working with McCarthy, but also some of the assistants and teammates he was with in Green Bay, including offensive line coach James Campen, Jari Evans, who was one of his teammates in Green Bay, now a coach here. And he also said that it was kind of surreal to be sitting in the team meeting at 8 a.m. Monday morning. He said he felt like he was a 22-year-old back in Green Bay in 2006. And it's fitting because then 20 years later, Rodgers was actually a huge part of McCarthy being hired here in Pittsburgh when he suggested to GM Omar Khan early in the offseason, hey, you guys should take a look at Mike McCarthy, bring him in for an interview, see what happens. Rodgers said once that happened, then his interest was piqued because of that full circle aspect of this. And now they're just getting started for this last ride and they're going to go out together.
1: Reunited with his future Hall of Fame quarterback. Meanwhile, there's another coach impressed with an incoming rookie. That's next. SportsCenter All Night continues. It's ESPN Radio.
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1: 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The Raiders drafted Fernando Mendoza with the expectation he would be their quarterback into the future. So far, so good, says Raiders coach Clint Kubiak.
2: Anything that you put in front of him, he's going to attack it, you know. So anything that's new, he spends extra time on it. You can tell he fixes things from one day to the next. Very coachable. He's working his tail off. It's very important to him. Asks a lot of great questions. When he gets on the field, he's no BS. He's all ball.
1: Now, as for how things will play out for Las Vegas in terms of, let's say the depth chart, ESPN Raiders reporter Ryan McFadden.
3: Even though Fernando Mendoza was the first overall pick in this year's draft, the Raiders are making him earn his spot. During practice today, Kirk Cousins took the majority of the first team reps, while Mendoza played mostly with the rookies and the third team. Now, Kubiak said he does not have a specific timeline in terms of when he wants to name a starter. He's going to let that reveal itself during training camp. The expectation, however, is for Cousins to start the season as a starting quarterback, due to Kubiak, general manager John Spytek, and even minority owner Tom Brady are big believers in letting a young quarterback sit and wait behind a veteran instead of starting him right away.
1: But so far, so good, says the Raiders. SportsCenter All Night, ESPN Radio. Back to baseball. Blue Jays and Yankees in a tight one. But they can thank ABS.
4: Bases loaded, nobody out, no score. Schlittler's set. He kicks and offers. And it's a check swing, low ball four. And that pitch was low.
5: I mean, why not challenge if you're Austin Wells? That's arguably the biggest pitch of the ball game. Schlittler's not very happy. Aaron Boone is going to come out and have a chat with his pitcher. I'm assuming he's taking him out, but what an at-bat from Andrés Giménez.
1: Sportsnet 590, the fan. Blue Jays a 2-1 win over the Yankees. Treya Savage, 6 innings, 8 strikeouts, 3 runs allowed this season. A's in 10, beat the Angels 6-5. Nationals double up the Mets 8-4. Nationals returning to 500 for the second time since April 1st.
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6: How good is that? Are you not entertained?
0: Number 5.
1: Reds get their first series win on the road in a month, adding insurance in the top of the ninth. 700 WLW.
7: And now Stewart turns on one and lifts it high, deep, and gone into the second deck in left field here at Citizens Bank Park. A 2-run shot for Sal Stewart. He got a cutter on the inside part of the plate, and he launched it out of here.
0: Number 4.
1: Stanley Cup playoff action. Avs may have won the President's Trophy this season, but it's Vegas striking first in the conference final in Denver. Fox Sports 98.9.
8: Knights come in. Here's Marner working through the slot. Puck came off the stick. In front, they score! Marner to Dorofeev, and the Knights take a 2-0 lead. It's a power play goal. Dorofeev's 10th of the postseason, and another assist for Mitch Marner.
0: Number 3.
1: He gave up 3 hits in 5 innings, but also had 1 hit on 1 pitch. AM 570 LA Sports.
9: The first pitch from Vasquez. Ohtani swings and sends it high in the air to deep right center. Merrill back at the wall. It is gone! Shohei Ohtani mauls the first pitch from Randy Vasquez.
0: Number 2.
1: In Kansas City, Boston rallies late, specifically in the top of the seventh when they grabbed the lead. WEEI.
10: The 3-1 to Jaron Duran, and he swings and hits a fly ball deep towards left field. Collins back at the track, at the wall, he leaps. It's gone! 2 straight nights of Jaron moments. Oppo and the Red Sox take a 4-3 lead in the seventh inning.
0: Number 1.
1: NBA, the Thunder pulling even in the Western Conference Finals. The Spurs did make some noise in the loss.
11: For Wemby makes the catch. Now he sends it outside. Castle on the drive. Glides in and throws it down.
12: Hello.
11: What a jam with a right hand elevating.
12: You're going to see that one over Isaiah Hartenstein, who's an excellent shot blocker.
1: Castle with 25 points, but it comes in the loss. Thunder getting 30 from SGA as they pull even. ESPN insider Brian Windhorst.
13: I'm exhausted. The level of ingenuity, the level of creativity, the level of just sheer fight that is being displayed by these two teams. I mean, the Thunder have their entire hands full trying to deal with Victor Wembanyama. They are working so incredibly hard to battle him at both ends, to counter him, to figure out a way around him, over him, behind him. They're holding him, they're shoving him, they're pushing him. And then the Spurs are dealing with guys falling down with injury. I mean, this is really truly going to be the heavyweight aspect of this is who's going to be standing at the end. This feels like four games have been packed into two.
1: And now we're packing the rest of the series into essentially a best of five. More from Wendy just over an hour from now on Unsportsmanlike. That's going to do it for SportsCenter All Night. I'm Jay Reynolds. It's Thursday, May 21st. Josh Allen turning 30 today. Evan, Canty, Michelle standing by on Sportsmanlike is next. 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
2: bounce back. The Western Conference Finals are even at a game apiece. Oklahoma City beat San Antonio 122-113.
3: I just thought the overall flow tonight, rhythm, was really good. Put everybody at advantages. We had our foot on the gas. It was a real positive game in that respect.
4: Basketball doesn't get better than this. You know, these two great teams right here, and there's been a fist fight back and forth all the way down the stretch, so can't expect anything else for the rest of the series. We just got to keep punching.
5: 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Along with Michelle Smallman, Chris Canty, Evan Cohen with you. The highlights here on ESPN Radio. Mark Kessinger, PJ Carlissimo with a call last night as the Oklahoma City Thunder even the series at one game apiece, 122-113 at home against San Antonio. SGA leads the way with 30. Storylines, definitely some injuries. No De'Aaron Fox last night. Dylan Harper goes down with a hamstring injury. J-Dub for the Thunder goes down with a hamstring injury, and that becomes a huge storyline. Good morning, everybody. How are we doing today?
6: Doing pretty good. I mean, listen, this is a heavyweight fight. They said it a million times on the broadcast, but it rings true. And you just want to see who's going to survive the war of attrition, because that's what it's turning into. I thought the headline for game two was the injuries. J-Dub going out in the first quarter, Dylan Harper getting hurt in the third quarter. Those loomed large in the outcome of last night's game.
7: No doubt. Also, Oklahoma City's bench stepping up last night, I thought, was a headline as well. 57-25 advantage in bench points for them, obviously making up for the injuries. But not surprised that OKC had the poise, the composure to even the series. There's no panic in that room, as they said last night. But gosh, I hope this goes seven, because this is so fun to watch.
5: Also should note, not sure if there was a direct tie-in that I missed, the CM Punk music coming in. I like it. Pat Costello, well done. I guess maybe Oklahoma City punked San Antonio, but I don't think so.
6: No, it wasn't punking him.
7: No,
5: yeah.
7: But I was
5: trying to find the tie-in with
7: responding.
5: The CM Punk.
6: But it wasn't punking him, but certainly they let Isaiah Hartenstein take some liberties.
5: No doubt.
6: Because that was a wrestling match between him and Wemby last night. And after playing, 11 minutes in the first game? Like, they allowed Hartenstein to take on the challenge, which is find a way to fluster Wemby, and you have to say mission accomplished, right? He was absolutely phenomenal in terms of being able to push him, pull him, lock up with him, grab him, whatever he could do. And the proof was in the production or the change that we saw from game one to game two. In game one, Wemby did whatever he wanted in the paint. He absolutely dominated. You're talking about him having 26 points and 13 free throws. So 26 points in the paint and 13 free throws in game one for Wemby. Last night, 10 points in the paint and 2 free throws. That is all Isaiah Hartenstein. I mean, it felt like Randy Orton putting McAfee in the RKO at WrestleMania. That's what it felt like. And the refs were letting it go. And if the refs officiate the game that way, then it's advantage OKC. Because that's exactly what Hartenstein should do every single time he's on the court and he's matched up with Wemby. Now, the thing he shouldn't do is allow himself to get put on a poster like Steph Castle did in the second quarter.
5: Oh, my God.
6: Because that was unbelievable. That
5: maybe
6: was
5: one of the greatest I've ever seen.
6: That was the highlight of the postseason. Steph Castle
5: unreal.
6: Dunking on Isaiah Hartenstein. Incredible.
7: Wemby's response was, I think, all of our responses when he was running back, and he was just like, whoo!
5: I mean, unbelievable. We're watching it on the TV side on ESPN, too. If you did not see it and you heard Kesty call it on ESPN Radio, basically, Steph Castle goes up, like, cocks the ball back, and then throws it down as hard as you possibly can.
7: Violent.
5: Over Isaiah Hartenstein, and no turnover there, because Steph Castle, unfortunately for him, is prone to that the last two games, 20 total turnovers. The intensity of that dunk was unbelievable. I want to go back to something you said, CeCe, because we've been talking for days, really for as long as he's been in the league, how do you stop Wemby? Well, I'm going to sound old. Back in my day, right, when you're watching the Chicago Bulls growing up like we did, it's, you know, in our childhood, the Bulls were the biggest team in all of sports. And I'll never forget my dad always saying to me, one of the things he liked the most, I don't know if he would still say this, he probably wouldn't even remember he said this, but one of the things that he likes the most about the Bulls roster composition was use 24 fouls at the center position. I said, what are you talking about? He goes, well, none of these guys are going to be valuable offensively like Michael or Scotty or any of the shooters. He goes, what they need to do is use all six fouls, each of them, from Wennington to Cartwright to Longley. James Edwards was great, but John Sally was there for a minute. Go beat people up. Why, CeCe, you pointed out, if Isaiah Hartenstein's job is literally, you have to go try to beat Wemby up. What's wrong with that? I know it's 2026 and we don't talk like that anymore, but that's what they did, and that's part of the reason they won.
6: Well, that's what they did, but here's the reason why you don't give Ihart big minutes, or you would think that you wouldn't give him big minutes. It's because he's not going to give you much offensively. And the question is, can you overcome that? Can you supplement what that position is not giving you in the way of production? And last night, the Thunder could, because their bench balled out. In game one, they only had one guy coming off the bench that had double figures. That was Alex Caruso. He was awesome. He dropped 31. Last night, you got four guys off the bench in double figures. Mm-hmm. Small, as you mentioned it, their bench outscored the Spurs bench 57-25.
7: Yep.
6: I mean, listen.
5: And forced 11 turnovers.
7: Exactly. 11 of the 14 steals.
6: As good as Devin Vassell was last night, the minutes that he was able to give him, like off the bench, Jalen Williams, the other J-Dub, Jared McCain, Cason Wallace, A.J. Mitchell, those guys were awesome. I mean, Caruso does his thing always.
5: He's so good.
6: But those other guys were awesome in terms of being able to score the basketball, knock down open shots. And that's why it's okay to go out there and play Hartenstein 27 minutes.
5: To try to beat Wemby up. Go do it.
6: No question about it. And it worked.
5: Yes.
6: You're saying that it worked. Wemby had 21-17-6.
5: But that's way less than the last game. Seriously.
7: You contained him a little.
6: Okay.
5: No, you're laughing.
6: The guy's averaging 30 and 20 through two games.
5: Right, so you held him under his averages.
6: Sure. But to me, like, the injuries were the big thing last night. Also, Mark Dagenau making the adjustment with Hartenstein on Wemby. The other adjustment that Dagenau made, having an answer for the zone that San Antonio jumped into. You saw it in the second half. Spurs jump into a zone. They camp out Alex Caruso at the free throw line, allow him to play make from there.
5: Yep.
6: Being able to throw the lobs to Chet, being able to kick out to open shooters. He found A.J. Mitchell for a nice dish with a layup at the rim. Like, those are the types of things that have to happen in this series if OKC is going to find their way on the other side of it, especially without Jalen Williams. They're going to have their coach put them in situations where they can steal a game or two.
5: I think there's no question about that. Caruso playing that high post either against a 2-3, or I think they were playing a little bit of a 1-2-2 at times during the course of the game last night. Obviously, you can play make from that high post position. Now, you bring up the injuries. J-Dub, a huge injury for Oklahoma City. They're kind of now used to playing without him. San Antonio, conversely, without De'Aaron Fox, didn't kill them in game one. I even made the statement, not to be insulting towards De'Aaron Fox, that I thought it helped them at times that Harper played more. Not about Fox, but that Harper played more. Here's the problem. When there's no Fox in game two and Harper gets hurt and now Steph Castle is turning the ball over left and right, you got a little bit of a problem. Mitch Johnson, the great head coach of the Spurs, addressed it post-game on the turnovers for Steph Castle.
0: You know, obviously this team is as good as anybody at turning you over. So when you're down some of your primary creators and initiators, causes a little bit of an extra strain, whether that's who to play, what to run, et cetera, et cetera. And we'll just have to be sharper in that area because it's tough, fully loaded against these guys. So we obviously, 27 points off turnovers is not a winning formula.
5: De'Aaron Fox did not play because of ankle. Dylan Harper, right hamstring injury in the third quarter, 5:25 to go in the game. We don't know about either status for game three.
6: De'Aaron Fox need to bring his ass back. Harper's dealing with a hamstring, as you're seeing with J-Dub from OKC. Hamstrings are always tricky. We don't have a diagnosis on it. I'm sure they're going to do an MRI and figure out a timeline to return. He may be back for game three. We might not see him the rest of the series. You just never know until you get the study done. But De'Aaron Fox, we thought he could be back in game two. He was in street clothes. We got the announcement. We were at the SBJ Awards last night that he wasn't going to play. Mm-hmm. Ankle injury, Western Conference Finals, you're going up against the reigning defending champs, you need to have your ass back up. I don't care what you need to be back in the uniform. Your team needs you. Now, I'm not saying that Steph Castle can't do the job, but when you have Dylan Harper, it is somewhat of a relief valve Nobody has a better finish package at the rim on San Antonio's team. I mean, outside of Wimby, nobody has a better finish package at the rim for the Spurs than Dylan Harper. They need his ability to be able to create, to be able to get buckets on his own, to be able to create opportunities for others. They need that. They need to have another option outside of Steph Castle. Steph Castle has done a good job at being able to distribute the basketball, but he's also been turning the ball over like it's going out of style. 9 turnovers last night, 11 turnovers in game one. That's just uncalled for. His 9 turnovers last night led to 11 points for the Oklahoma City Thunder. His 20 turnovers this series have led to 21 points for the Oklahoma City Thunder. That can't happen. We know that these are going to be clutch time games within 5 points in the final 5 minutes. You can't have your lead ball handler, your decision maker, your initiator on the offensive side of the ball, giving the ball to the other team, especially when that other team is OKC. So something about that has to change. Steph Castle, I'm sure he's going to clean a lot of those things up. Being back in San Antonio will help. But also having an experienced veteran in De'Aaron Fox on the court, so there's not that pressure on Steph Castle to have to do everything in the fourth quarter like he did last night. That's going to matter.
5: 1980 NBA Finals. Remember what happened? Kareem gets hurt.
6: No.
5: Yes, you do.
6: I don't.
5: Magic Johnson has to play center.
6: Okay, I do remember what happened.
5: I know you do. Wemby should play point guard for them. If these guys are, I'm telling you, Wemby should bring the ball up. You don't. There's no one who can dribble on this team.
6: No, they did that. They had a fast break where they got a takeaway. It was a fast break. They gave it to Wemby in the middle of the court. You know what happened? It was a turnover by Wemby followed by a foul by Wemby. You don't want a 7'5 guy handling the ball consistently in the middle of the floor.
5: I'd rather him by the rim, obviously, but if you
6: he's 7'5.
5: But they can't get him.
6: When he catches the ball, I want him to have the ball up here. Don't put the ball down here where other guys can get it.
5: I agree, but they're in dire straits. If Fox and Harper don't play.
6: Listen,
5: Jordan McLaughlin is going to be your guy.
6: Steph Castle is a lottery pick. I understand.
5: He's awesome, but not as a point guard.
6: Well, you say not as a point guard. He had 5 assists in the fourth quarter last night.
5: He's turning the ball over 20.
6: I understand that, but he is capable of being able to distribute the basketball. He's shown that. The only problem is he's distributed it to both teams. And something about that has to change. Like, stop. Listen, the turnovers are mind-boggling. Like, every now and again to have the bad pass, I get that. That's going to happen. That's par for the course. But a backcourt violation? A traveling violation?
5: Was it James Harden?
6: Dog, what are we doing? What are we doing?
5: That's why now, I'm saying that.
6: Fundamental to playing in the NBA is knowing not to take the ball into the backcourt and knowing that you can't travel.
5: Here's what stinks. This series has been great. This series is going to be great. The fact that the number one storyline by a mile are injuries stinks, right? J-Dub, Harper, Fox, we don't want to talk injuries. No one wants to talk injuries. We want to talk great basketball as we did in game one. But now, biggest focal point going into game three is going to be obviously the injury storyline.
6: It's incredible. Like I know that a lot of people coming into this series said that this is the NBA Finals. This matchup between the Spurs and the Thunder. And I'm just thinking back to last NBA Finals. Consequential game 7. Went to go home for both teams.
5: Yep.
6: What loomed large? It was an injury to Tyrese Halliburton. Mm. And now we're talking about an injury to the point guard of the San Antonio Spurs. It sucks for us as fans because totally. We don't get to see these teams at full strength.
7: Unfair.
6: But I will say this. Staying healthy is as much of a skill as being able to shoot a jump shot, being able to dribble, being able to pass. And the Oklahoma City Thunder, by and large, have found a way to keep most of their guys healthy.
5: Last Dance. We'll get to that after CeCe has this from PayPal. We had a great moment last night with PayPal. As a matter of fact, CeCe and I.
6: The schedule dropped. It is time to settle up. 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

0: Evan, Canty, and Michelle are unsportsmanlike.
1: What most had suspected finally is a reality. The Pittsburgh Steelers and Aaron Rodgers have reached an agreement on a one-year deal worth up to $25 million.
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5: 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Also, speaking of playoffs, Vegas up 1-0 with a 4-2 win in Colorado last night in the NHL Stanley Cup. Our guy Kevin Weeks is going to join us later. Had a fascinating moment with him the other day. And Danhausen, just throw that out there. Just leave it at that. Because that is true, everything I just said.
6: Wow, I didn't mention anyone else in the room.
5: Well, not everyone else in the room is going to be on with us today, Smalls.
6: Well, neither is Danhausen.
5: But Kevin Weeks is.
6: I know, but I'm just saying, you put Danhausen up top billing, and there was a lot of other people in that room.
5: Wendy was Schrager, there. Jason McCourty, no, not as much. Jason McCourty's the best. Kevin Weeks. And Dan, there was you just wait. You'll understand when I bring it up.
7: Can I ask y'all a question?
5: Yeah.
7: Danhausen uncursing the Knicks. Does that curse everybody else that's in the playoff field that the Knicks are competing against?
6: Ooh.
7: I'm just thinking about the injury to J-Dub last night, the injury to Dylan Harper, De'Aaron Fox taking longer than expected to come back. I'm just wondering, Danhausen uncursing the Knicks, does that then curse the Cavs, the Thunder, and the Spurs?
6: Because they're so protected?
7: That's what I'm saying.
8: No, because he cursed the Cavs. Like, I think he has to curse you for the bad things to happen.
6: Specifically.
8: Yeah. Like, he cursed the Cavs.
7: So how do you explain what's happening in the Western Conference Finals?
5: Yeah. Wait a minute. You know, like, the whole thing with Pete Rose when everybody would say, like, the games he didn't gamble on would mean, oh, well, that means you think you're going to lose, right?
6: Oh, right.
5: So if he uncurses one team, well, he didn't say anything about the others. Does that mean they're cursed or uncursed? Like, how does that work? Because he didn't comment on the Spurs and the Thunder. So does that mean the curse is hovering? They got hurt last night.
7: That's what I'm saying.
5: I don't know. We'll have to ask him.
6: There.
5: Is he around today? There's a lot of buzz that he could be around today. Yeah. Because why, if you're the Knicks, would you not keep inviting him to the Garden?
7: Of course you would.
6: No, you have to have him.
5: He has a job, so maybe, I mean, well,
7: no, that's his job.
5: Tomorrow.
7: As far as New Yorkers are concerned, that's his job.
6: James Dolan better make sure it's his job.
7: Yeah, for the next.

0: but CeCe's asking about the Spurs and the Thunder.
1: And softening them up for the Knicks, but that's assuming the Knicks get to the finals. They're just a little soft.
2: Don't start that.
0: You took your day off for the parade.
3: Here we go.
2: I was going to ask Nuno how concerned he was about bobblehead Brunson not being on the desk.
1: Oh, yeah. Well, put that thing back on the desk.
4: I mean, this feels like a real opportunity for the Thunder or Spurs fans to get on board with Danhausen. Because, I mean, he takes bribes. That's kind of the whole thing.
0: Human monies.
4: You pay him some human monies, he'll curse the other team. So the fact that nobody's done it yet is kind of a miss by them.
2: The Spurs need to do this in a hurry.
0: Yeah.
3: Get to the bank.
2: They're running out of point guards.
3: Get to the bank.
0: Wow, that's interesting. That's a good thought all around. That Dan, if you're the Spurs or Thunder fan, that you need to jump on board with Danhausen and curse the other team. Very interesting thought. Yeah, it's worked for the Knicks, that's for sure. Last dance, maybe?
3: No. Think?
2: You have a last dance and you didn't have a first dance with the Pittsburgh Steelers?
0: Well, let's hear from Aaron Rodgers yesterday, who addressed the big looming question, could this be it?
5: Yeah, I love Mike T. I mean, I really appreciate the opportunity to come in last year and love my experience with him. And, you know, I thought when he said he was stepping away, that was an emotional moment just because we all love him so much and care about him. And, you know, I thought that that was probably it for me in Pittsburgh. But when the decision was made to hire Mike, I started opening my mind back up to coming back.
6: Two more. Aaron, do you believe this could be your last year? Do you even think of that right now?
5: Yes. This is it, yeah.
0: Didn't he say that last year? Kind of.
3: Not definitively like this.
0: And so, okay, so do you believe him?
3: Yes, 100%.
0: Why?
3: Because he's in his 40s. He's 42 years old. He called it, additionally in that presser, a full circle moment to be able to come back and play with Mike McCarthy. Obviously, they have a lot of connective tissue from their time, their successful time together in Green Bay. And CeCe, you can obviously speak to this. What it takes for you to get ready to play physically and mentally, the rigors of a season, you can't do it forever. And I think Aaron Rodgers knows that the market for him is not robust and that the Steelers eventually are going to have to move in another direction and find their quarterback of the future. And if you're an athlete of the caliber of Aaron Rodgers, don't you want to walk away on your own terms? Don't you want to walk away before the game decides for you? And so I think it's good for all parties involved that he put it out there, put it into the ether. This is it for me, so that we don't have to go through another offseason wondering, and he doesn't have to wait until that decision is made for him.
2: Yeah, I mean, listen, if you're thinking about retirement, you are retired. That's what Bill Parcells used to always say. So in no way, shape, or form am I expecting an improvement from the version of Aaron Rodgers that we saw last year. I think more so than anything, this puts into focus what the Pittsburgh Steelers need to do in terms of their quarterback plan this season. Aaron Rodgers is the week one starter. Mike McCarthy is the coach charged with getting the team ready to play. Also, Mike McCarthy responsible for developing Will Howard and Drew Aller. So at some point this season, we see one of those guys get some extended run. Because if this is going to be the last dance for Aaron Rodgers with the Pittsburgh Steelers and the NFL as a whole, I just don't see a point and the Pittsburgh Steelers going out there and allowing Rodgers to take up all the airspace when it comes to snaps in meaningful games, as opposed to allowing one of those young guys the opportunity to grow and learn and to see whether or not they can be a part of your long-term solution at the position. Because when I look at this Pittsburgh Steelers roster, it's a good team, but I don't expect that they're going to contend for a championship. Now, maybe they can surprise all of us. It happens every time. We see it all the time in the NFL. But based on the version of Rodgers that we saw last year, based on what I saw against the Texans in the wild card round, I don't suspect that that's going to be the case. So, if you're not playing championship football, which is the standard in Pittsburgh, then Aaron Rodgers and Mike McCarthy have to be the two individuals that prepare the organization for the future.
0: Quick thing. How is the rest of the league going to celebrate him or not this year if this is his last year? Is it a retirement tour? Are there going to be moments at stadiums? Or is it he's playing football games and that's just it? You're not going to be LeBron next year, 2 years from now.
2: Man, what did Draymond Green tell?

0: tell Paul Pierce, they don't love you like that. They don't love you like that, dog.
1: But that's the answer we need. We need to understand that.
0: Fans around the NFL have Rodgers fatigue. Will he, won't he? Every single year.
2: Totally.
0: We get that every single offseason. Will he, won't he? From the last couple of years at Green Bay to the years with the New York Jets to the 2 years with the... Will he, won't he? We're tired of it. And the juice ain't worth the squeeze. All of the speculation, all of the bluster has paled... It's not justified considering the product that we've got from him on the field. So
1: fair. You just painted the picture using that Sherwin-Williams paint smells.
2: No doubt. In sports, the best teams know when to make their move. Sherwin-Williams is making theirs with their Memorial Day sale. We're talking 30% off paints and stains. It's here May 15th through the 28th. 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
1: Deshaun's athleticism shows up. Obviously, he's had that, but he's had his injuries that have set him back. So, but that's been, I wouldn't say a surprise, but it's exciting to see. It's a weapon for him. It's one of his superpowers, his athleticism. And I think Shadur's come miles in terms of his progressions, getting the ball out, his understanding of concepts. I think he's really, really come a long way.
2: The voice of the head coach of the Cleveland Browns, Todd Monken, commenting on his quarterbacks, Shadur Sanders and Deshaun Watson, as OTA is underway. 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Smalls, you heard right there, Todd Monken praising Shadur Sanders, saying he's come a long way, yet conversely, a lot of people are saying it kind of feels like it's Watson's job to lose. You read what into what Coach Monken said about the Browns quarterbacks?
3: That he's keeping it gray for now. I know that he also said that he hopes to name a starting quarterback before training camp. But the fact that he's praising Shadur and saying that he's grown a lot and that he's come a long way leads you to believe that he's still in the mix there. But the positive stuff about Deshaun Watson coming out of Cleveland, especially now from his head coach and Todd Monken, leads me to believe that he is very much in the mix to be the starting quarterback for this team.
4: They can't quit him, can they? And I get it.
3: I don't.
4: Here's what I'll say. As a businessman, when you make a sizable investment in something, you want to give it every opportunity to have success. You want to try to find a way to see it through. They guaranteed Deshaun Watson $230 million. Every single dime of that contract was guaranteed. They traded 3 first-round draft picks to get him. Jimmy Haslam wants to give it every opportunity to see if it can work out. Now, I'm skeptical right there with you, Smalls. I don't think it will. Deshaun Watson hasn't played a full season since 2020. He missed all of 2021. He missed all of 2025. At some point, you have to wonder if the skill set that he has diminished. Now, I get it. He's only 30 years old. And, you know, when you think about today's quarterbacks and how much longevity franchise guys have, that's relatively young. But I just think that there's so much baggage and there's such an extensive injury history. I just don't know if it's going to lead to anywhere good for Cleveland in terms of what happens on the field this year if they roll with Watson.
3: To your point, he's only played 19 games for them. 19 games since he came over in 2022 because of suspension and because of injuries. And I understand investing in something and wanting to see even a little ROI on it. However, Jimmy Haslam said that it was a big swing and a miss. He's already come out and publicly said, "My bad, I screwed that one up big time." So why, when this is almost over, this is the last year of the deal, are you trying to push this back out there and make it be a thing? You've already admitted that you messed up. I just don't understand why they don't turn the page and have this situation go away and invest in Shadur and maybe another quarterback moving forward.
2: So the only football answer I can give you, like on field, is the number one thing probably in all of sports is finding a great quarterback. Like, literally above anything else, positionally. Because look at last night. We spent time, and we're going to continue to spend time talking about Oklahoma City and San Antonio. It's not position-based. Oklahoma City's best player, a guard. San Antonio's best player, a freak, but a center, right? In this sport, it is position-based. And at one point, a long, long time ago, Deshaun Watson was a top 10 quarterback in the league. Again, let me emphasize, a long, long, long time ago.
3: Like 6 years ago.
2: And so what they may look at is say, what if somehow, some way, we may have actually found the one thing that no one could find, which is the quarterback position. Now, you are more likely than not going to be right, is that he is not going to look like QB1. And why not try to put time and development into someone that may end up as QB1 in Shadur Sanders? Now, interestingly enough, even though we heard all that, coming a long way, Shador, Deshaun Watson could be, it's his job to lose. There's also another part of this. And that's, these guys are not playing well or that well in preseason already in OTAs. And there was an interesting exchange yesterday with Todd Monken, Browns head coach, about the quarterbacks. And then it turns to their real QB1 who happens to play defensive end in Myles Garrett. Take a listen.
1: With three interceptions and 7-on-7, for God's sakes. I mean, who does that? There's no pass rush. I mean, it's embarrassing.
5: For the record, have you had any face-to-face with Garrett yet?
1: Myles?
5: Yeah.
1: No.
3: I love this guy.
2: Is that not weird, though?
3: No, but I just love that it tells us.
2: Okay, two parts. Let's go one by one. Smalls, the part you love about Todd Monken is?
3: The transparency. What head coach, especially a first-time head coach, is the first that we are getting as Todd Monken, as the head coach of the Cleveland Browns, is like, yeah, it's garbage out there. I'm embarrassed. Oh, and my star player, haven't talked to him. I'm just very surprised. There's no posturing at all with Todd Monken, and I think we are in for a very fun season as far as quotes are concerned.
2: Part one, part two?
4: Well, so much there. But what does Wendy always say? Actions over words?
2: Yes, yeah. He does.
4: Nobody has given me a reasonable explanation as to why Myles Garrett would defer a $30 million payment until a week before the season.
2: I'm clapping.
4: Nobody has given me a good reason.
2: Thank you, CeCe.
4: Nobody. And when asked that question about Myles Garrett, it feels like Todd Monken knows something that everybody else doesn't, which is he's not with the team right now. He's probably not going to be on the team when we start the season in week one.
2: Wait, say that again.
4: He's not with the team right now. He's probably not going to be on the team when we start the season week one.
2: Based on actions over words.
4: Actions over words.
2: You believe that Myles Garrett will be on another football team.
4: Why would... F. And I get it. I love money more than most people on this network. But why? Why would you say, when you're entitled to $30 million, it's cool, you can get it to me in 4 or 5 months? If you owe me $30 million and you owe it to me tomorrow, why would I say I'm cool taking it 5 months from now, 4 months from now?
3: I want it yesterday.
4: Exactly, Smalls. What are we talking about? The only reason why they redo that restructure and defer that payment is to make it easier for the Cleveland Browns to move off of Myles Garrett. That's the only rational explanation. It's the only thing that makes sense.
2: I don't think that's a pre-take. They're doing the pre-take music. I'm going to tell you why that's not a pre-take. Because that has been...
6: What?
2: Yeah, Pat. I don't think it's a pre-take. For those who don't know what pre-take is, it's when we, the Vegas East, the producers, believe that we are trying to set something up just to get on First Take. This has been a theme on our show for months. This is not new. We've all been asking, we've asked Shefty this question 1,000 times. And Todd Monken, he's never met Myles Garrett. I'm just thinking about this conception. I know we can't always do the real life comparisons in real business. If you're somebody that takes over a business and your best employee lives somewhere else and you haven't had a face-to-face, don't you get on a plane and go find them?
4: I'm going to go find them.
3: But if I'm the best employee and I know I'm going to be working at another company, why am I going out of my way during my downtime to come see what's up with you?
2: Well, then you just... Well, no, you're saying it from the employer. I'm saying it from the employer.
3: No, but I'm
2: saying... Monken's the employer.
3: I'm backing up CeCe's point. Yeah. If I'm the employee and I know that you're not going to be my boss, why do I care about getting face-to-face time with you?
2: Well, then the employer, if you know... If I'm the employer, Michelle Smallman is the best employee, and I know that Michelle Smallman's not going to be the employee, going to get a face-to-face doesn't matter. Both ways.
3: Right.
4: But here's the other thing, though, and this is really, really interesting. We had Adam Schefter on earlier this week, and he likened the 2027 NFL draft class to what we got in 2021, where we have already 8 all-pro players and we have a grand total of 50 Pro Bowl appearances from that class already. It's been a half a decade, and those guys have been balling. If you're the Cleveland Browns, you want as many assets going into that draft as you could possibly have.
2: And how do you do that?
4: You do that by moving on from Myles Garrett.
2: Why, Pat Costello, did you play the pre-take music? Why do you feel like this is a pre-take?
7: That feels like right now, today, a hot take still. I mean,
2: I don't see it.
4: Okay, Pat, can I ask you a question? Listen, and I'm not trying to ask you to be a mind reader, but just using logic here. being reasonable.
7: You don't want me to be O's the mentalist?
4: I mean, if you could be that, that would be great.
7: Well, I don't know.
4: That would be phenomenal. Sure. But like, I'm just asking the question. Pat, if somebody owed you $30 million and they owed it to you tomorrow.
6: That'd be nice.
4: Would you say it's cool if you get that to me in August?
7: No, I exactly, probably want that money. Yeah, I probably want that.
4: Exactly.
2: That's do it for $30 for $30 million.
4: Yeah, that's what I'm saying. It just doesn't make any sense.
2: Nuno, if he's buying Nuno for lunch, he'd say, I need it back now.
7: Yeah, only reason
4: I would be cool with that is if they said, hey, we're going to defer this so we can facilitate a trade to a different team. I mean, if you've been playing with the Cleveland Browns for the last decade and beating your head against the wall, that is trying to get into the playoffs, I would absolutely accept that if I'm Myles Garrett.
6: Are you trying to trade Pat to Freddie and Harry or something?
7: I'll just take the $30 million.
2: We're 100 days out of... We'll find out next. We're on Sportsmanlike, presented by Progressive Insurance.
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1: We are Unsportsmanlike here on ESPN Radio, ESPN2. 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One guy who had a starring role in college football a few years ago was one Shedeur Sanders, who we were just speaking about with the Cleveland Browns, you see.
2: Yeah, the more and more I think about the quarterback situation with the Cleveland Browns, I know it feels like Deshaun Watson is front and center. Mm-hmm. Maybe that's by design by Todd Monken. Just think about it from this perspective. Shedeur Sanders was the headline all of last year, the draft day slide, being with the Cleveland Browns. Did Kevin Stefanski want him? Whose pick was it? All of the controversy, the profile of the player being so polarizing. You know who's even more polarizing? You know who cast a big shadow? Deshaun Watson, because of all the baggage that he has. If we talk about Deshaun Watson being QB1, and how skeptical we are of Deshaun Watson being able to rekindle what we saw in Houston in 2020. Guess what we're not talking about?
3: Shedeur
2: Sanders. And a quiet offseason might just be exactly what this young man needs going into year two.
1: Well, and you know what's interesting? You could sit there and say, oh, that's not fair to Deshaun. No. There's nothing, as long as it's legal, moral, and ethical, that the Browns could do to Deshaun Watson that would not be fair.
3: That's what the money is for.
1: Yeah, you are the sacrificial lamb.
2: Yeah, it's a $230 million sacrificial
3: lamb. That is what the money is for.
1: Exactly right. Yeah, go ahead, I'm sorry.
3: No. But if you're right, that is actually brilliant by Todd Monken.
2: We're going to get something out of Deshaun Watson.
3: And whatever it is, you're going to trot out there. And if you're bad, that's giving Shedeur time to develop. And then if he goes out there, he has a big opportunity to be the savior in a lot of ways, or at least be better than what we just saw. And that reshifts the narrative around him a little bit. That is interesting. You could be right. We'll see.
2: Because let me ask you a question.
3: Or they could just really be milking this Deshaun thing for the money.
2: They could be. And listen, I'm this is giving the Cleveland Browns a hell of a lot of credit.
3: Yeah.
2: But what's more likely? Shedeur Sanders developing into your franchise quarterback, or Deshaun Watson being able to give us shades of what we saw in Houston a half dozen years ago?
3: Shedeur, and it's not even close.
2: That's my point. Mm-hmm. Shedeur Sanders, for all of the unevenness that we got last year, he had the Cleveland Browns in position to win a lot. To compete in almost every game. They were 3-4 when he was the starter. The other guys that started a half dozen games each, they only won one game. And that was Joe Flacco and Dylan Gabriel. So say what you want about Shedeur Sanders. He took the same supporting cast that those other guys had and won three times as many games. So if you're the Cleveland Browns and you know that there's a talented quarterback class in 2027, why would you not give Shedeur a little more runway to see what he can develop into after having a full offseason in your building with your new coaching staff?
1: I think you should be right. I don't think you're going to be right. That's just my gut feeling. I think
3: you're the Browns?
1: Probably right. I think you should be right, but I don't think you're going to be right.
3: Because it's the Browns?
1: I think they're going to give Watson a legit shot. And I think they could kind of mask it as fresh start, new coach. I don't think he's going to... Breaking news. He will not live up to the contract, obviously. He already hasn't. The only way he could literally live up to the contract is if he was the starter for 17 games this year and they won the damn Super Bowl. That's it. Which they're not going to do. But he's already not lived up to the contract. Obviously.
3: He hasn't been good since 2020. Since he went there in 2022, I repeat, because of suspension and injury, he has only played 19 games, and he's coming off 2 Achilles surgeries. If he comes back and he's awesome, that is the most outrageous thing I may ever see in sports. There is no data point that I can look to outside of his age, the fact that he's only 30, and the fact that at 1.6 year, we had a whole global pandemic.
2: That's true.
3: Since the last time Deshaun Watson was a decent quarterback. Okay, our entire world changed the last time this guy was good at football. If he can come back and put the Cleveland Browns into contention, I'll be the first to say I was wrong, but I feel pretty confident that I'm going to be right.
2: So can I ask you a question? Would it be a bigger redemption arc than Sam Darnold with the Seahawks last year?
3: No question about
2: it.
3: Because we saw Sam Darnold was supposed to be this. And so many of us now in retrospect are like, he was with the Jets. How many people, as talented as they are, could have survived what he had going on with the Jets?
2: The Browns are the Jets of the AFC North.
3: Right, but Deshaun Watson, because of self-inflicted stuff and because of injuries, has not played.
2: Yeah.
3: And when he did play for Cleveland, he was bad. He was so bad, you guys. There was one half versus the Ravens that we were like, maybe there's something. And then guess what? There wasn't. At least with Sam Darnold, you could see that the talent was there. You always said it was not a skill set issue with Sam Darnold.
2: Yeah.
3: And he goes to Minnesota, and he's awesome. So it doesn't surprise me that he goes to Seattle, and he's able to be a guy that can put them in a position to win. I have no confidence in Deshaun Watson that I'm going to see any version of that.
1: Most to least likely in the MVP conversation this year. Tua, Aaron Rodgers, Deshaun Watson, Kyler Murray. Most to least likely.
2: Kyler
1: Murray is most likely in MVP.
3: Kyler, Rodgers.
1: All of them are unlikely, obviously, but Kyler, then
3: Kyler, Rodgers, Tua, Deshaun.
1: So Tua is not guaranteed to be the starter.
2: I would say Kyler, Tua. I would go Kyler, Tua.
1: Tua, in your mind, would be more likely to be in the MVP conversation than Rodgers or Watson.
2: Yes. Yes.
1: Which would
2: the
1: be...
2: Weapon, look at the weapons in Atlanta.
1: Well, but he has to win the job first.
3: He also has to stay on the field.
2: The other quarterback is coming off of a major injury, so I'm pretty sure that he would be the leader in the clubhouse. He's going to get all the offseason reps with the first team. Going into training camp, he'll get the majority of the reps early on. Like I expect to see Tua as the week one starter with the Atlanta Falcons.
1: So, again, Kyler, Tua, Rodgers, Watson for you.
2: Yes.
1: Smallsy. Kyler, Rodgers, Tua, Watson?
3: Yeah. If Rodgers is good, I could just see the narrative as his final season. I could see the groundswell, us building that conversation.
1: None of them are going to be in the conversation. All of them have been looked at different times in their career. Obviously, Rodgers is different. As, oh, wow, they could be really good. They may be the guy. And now they're all at weird points during the course of their career. We're on Sportsmanlike. We're talking about Chris.
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22: The Western Conference Finals are even at a game apiece. Oklahoma City beat San Antonio.
23: Obviously, this team is as good as anybody. It turned you over, so when you're down some of your primary creators and initiators, it causes a little bit of an extra strain, whether that's who to play, what to play, what to run, et cetera, et cetera.
24: One person can't make up for what Fox or Dill brings for us, so, I mean, just trying to do it as a team.
25: We need some poise for sure, and being aggressive, just like we were in the third quarter.

0: 2 goes to OKC, 122-113. SGA leads the way with 30 points, 9 assists. Alex Caruso, yet again, awesome off the bench. Steph Castle led the scoring for San Antonio, 25 points, but turned the ball over 9 times. He got 20 turnovers in the first 2 games. Why is he handling the ball so much as a 6'6 combo guard that's really not a true point guard? Well, because De'Aaron Fox didn't play yet again because of an ankle injury, and Dylan Harper left the game in the third quarter with a right hamstring injury. He's not the only person to leave the game last night. Jalen Williams, the wing from the Thunder, left the game yet again with a hamstring injury. Remember, he missed a bunch of games early on in the playoffs, so tons of injuries all over the place, but Oklahoma City is tied the series up at 1 game apiece. How did they do this last night? What was different, guys, last night for you versus game number 1 against San Antonio and Wemby?
1: They had a better plan in terms of keeping Wemby out of the paint, limiting his production, right? Isaiah Hartenstein playing 27 minutes, that was absolutely huge in terms of him frustrating Wemby, flustering Wemby. In game 1, Wemby had 26 points in the paint. In game 2, Wemby only had 10 points in the paint. That is Isaiah Hartenstein doing his thing, whether he's pushing him, pulling him, grabbing him, locking up with him. It didn't matter. Whatever got the job done. And then on top of that, I thought Hartenstein was great on the glass. He was awesome. 13 total rebounds. He had 8 offensive rebounds last night. That was huge in terms of second chance points for OKC. That was great for them. Oklahoma City was able to get a lot of more opportunities. They were able to extend possessions. I thought that mattered. And then the bench for OKC stepped up in a major way. In game 1, they only had 1 guy scoring in double figures in the bench. Last night, they had 4. And those guys making big shots when they really needed them. I thought what blew the game open in the fourth quarter, what gave the Oklahoma City Thunder the decided advantage, was the back-to-back threes midway through the quarter, Cason Wallace nailing a wide-open three, and then Jared McCain coming off of a screen, banking a three. I don't know if he called bank. He was going back on defense, smiling. Doesn't matter. It went in. I thought that 6-point swing was huge in terms of allowing OKC to continue to control the complexion of the game. So I would say that the bench and the contribution of Isaiah Hartenstein was the biggest difference for the Thunder from game 1 to game 2.
2: Yeah, I'm going to echo that sentiment when it comes to the bench. You know, when we talk about Oklahoma City and their calling cards, we talk about the poise, the intelligence, but it's the depth. The depth for OKC is what has carried them through these past 2 seasons.
0: Guys, hold on. Wendy's here. I'm going to go open the door for him.
2: Wendy's here.
1: Hey, there we go.
2: Please let me stop talking. Wendy's here. Come on in.
1: Here we go.
3: Keep talking.
2: Okay, well, we're talking about the depth in the bench for Oklahoma City. They had a 57-25 advantage when it comes to bench points. 11 of the team's 14 steals for OKC. They converted 21 turnovers into 27 points, CC.
1: Yeah.
2: And that really was the difference in that game as far as I'm concerned. This is amazing.
1: This is
2: great. Hi, Wendy.
4: I'm just outside
1: enjoying
4: my morning.
1: There we go.
3: We'll enjoy it more when
2: enjoy it and here with us.
3: Yeah.
5: I was talking about real estate.
3: Are you a
2: anything
3: real estate guy?
5: No.
2: Oh, any specific real estate, Wendy, that you were discussing?
5: New York.
2: Oh, okay. How expensive it is?
3: Well, you know, people probably don't know. Can I say that you used to live here for a minute or two?
5: Yeah.
3: Right? It was very expensive, and it still is very expensive.
2: It's ridiculous.
5: I'm very junior to him.
3: All right, switch seats with me.
5: This is amazing. I'm live on air.
2: We're playing musical chairs.
3: Yeah, who cares?
5: Yeah, I want you to be seated below me.
2: I want that too, Wendy.
1: We all want that, Wendy.
2: Wendy, how's your chair? Comfortable? Are we feeling okay? Is it comfortable? We want to make sure you have a great experience. Good.
5: Yeah.
3: Oh, this is great.
5: Can I have an omelet?
3: I will seriously go get you an omelet if you want. You talking is better than anybody else on the NBA, so we'll ask you the same question. What was different last night?
5: Well, the big thing that they put Isaiah Hartenstein on to Victor. And, you know, I don't like talking about the refs. It's very, very fatiguing to me to talk about the refs involving Oklahoma City. It was almost like a rite of passage. Everybody who passed through Oklahoma City this year, like, would complain about the officiating, and then they would sign the wall. It was like an experience for the whole league. But the officials let Hartenstein play rough with Wembanyama. And frankly, that's playoff basketball. It's not controversial, okay? But them letting him do that was helpful. I mean, watch the highlights back today. It was a wrestling match down there. Mm-hmm. It was a wrestling match. I mean, and it's not just when Wembanyama has the ball. Every time, like, there would be a player, like, driving to the basket or whatever, Wembanyama would, like, hold, grab. Like, I'm not even saying it was illegal. I'm just saying the referees let them play physical with him. And that is how they have to play. And so I actually felt that their wings, you know, they used like Caruso and Jalen Williams and Lou Dort in game one. Even though Wembanyama had a crazy stat line at the end, I thought they did an okay job. But their big adjustment was to go back to traditional big on big. And Holmgren was on him some too. But that made all the difference in the world. And, you know, Victor's stats look pretty good. He had 21-17. But the big difference, he had 10 baskets in the paint in game one. 10. He had 3 last night. And so just those little margins make a huge difference. And so this is an unfair thing to say, but for the Spurs to win this series, especially if their guards are hurt now, because the injuries last night, really big going forward, Wembanyama might have to deliver these 30-20-ish games to get through this series. That may, and it's unfair, and I mean, but that may be what we're headed for.
1: Wendy, is it fair to assume that the Dylan Harper injury is going to loom larger moving forward than what we saw with J-Dub? I mean, the Oklahoma City Thunder have had extended periods of time without Jalen Williams this season. The San Antonio Spurs haven't had to deal with that with Dylan Harper. So I'm just asking, when it comes to which one of last night's injuries will be more impactful in terms of what we get from this series, is it fair to look at it and say Dylan Harper is the one that's the big one?
5: Yes, but I'm afraid, again, I hate to be talking about this, the MRI machine may be really big today because, I mean, I don't know for sure. Just let me be clear. I am not reporting that they're getting MRIs. I've just been around for a minute or two.
2: Right.
5: When you have a soft tissue injury, you go to an MRI to see how bad it is. And probably Jalen Williams is going to be in an MRI today. And he's had 3 hamstring injuries this year, and that might be the 4th. It may not be. I hope it's not. Probably Dylan Harper is going to an MRI today. And they're going to look at it and see what we're dealing with here. And if it's not a good result, it's series changing. And I don't even know, but I was concerned about A.J. Mitchell at the very end of the game.
1: Oh, yeah.
5: Holding his quad. It happened. Most people who are listening right rebound, now, we're not awake. Because you would not be awake watching this and then be awake right now. But right at the end of the game, A.J. Mitchell, who is the replacement for Jalen Williams, the reason the Thunder still won 60 games this year in large part was because A.J. Mitchell was so good. The end of the game, he hurt his quad and was like rubbing it. Now, after the game, he said, I'm fine. I just got hit there. With all due respect, I don't take him at his word. So, but you are correct that the Spurs with De'Aaron Fox, and Shams told us yesterday that ankle injury is a high ankle sprain on De'Aaron Fox.
3: So he's not definitely back for game 3.
5: Well, you know, with high ankle sprains, they're not predictable.
2: No.
5: You know, a low ankle sprain, it swells up, you put ice on it, you treat it, and it gets a little bit better every day. Maybe it's 3 days, maybe it's 10 days. A high ankle sprain is completely unpredictable. And so that piece of information on Fox sat me back in my chair. And so you look, Stephon Castle, who is playing like a beast in this series.
1: He's balling.
5: He's got 20 turnovers in the 2 games. Okay, so he's probably not ready at this point in his career to be a every possession point guard, period. You put him against the Thunder, who are ball hawking monsters. Like, you can't go a foot on the court without them trying to slap at you. And it's just a recipe for turnover central. So the Spurs gave up 27 points off turnovers last night. And I'm not even saying, like, sometimes you watch a game, like whenever, like, frankly, James Harden recently, and you're just like, there's a couple of turnovers where you're like, what are you doing? It's not even the Castle is like being terrible. It's just that it's like a sophomore going up against a senior. Like, you need to be an expert ball handler to handle the Thunder, and he's not. And so what comes out of those MRIs today, I am sorry to say, those possible MRIs,
2: yes,
5: is unfortunately going to be very, very important for the series.
2: Well, Wendy, you mentioned James Harden and the turnovers. Just, it's confounding that there's a player that is this talented and this up and down in the postseason. What would you do if you're Cleveland? What would you do with James Harden?
5: Well, the Cavs are quadrupling down. Like, I don't know if you heard what Kenny Atkinson said yesterday, but basically he was like, James did a good job. Our support defense, our second layer of defense, who, you know, Jalen Brunson kept going around Harden. And I will say this, Brunson was awesome You know, two things can be true. Brunson can be awesome.
2: Yeah.
5: And the Cavs defensively can be problematic. But there were many possessions where Brunson just toasted Harden. Mm. And what Kenny Atkinson said yesterday is, number one, the Knicks made shots that they don't normally make. That wasn't his exact quote, but I'm summarizing it because he was talking about shot quality metrics, which I won't bore you with. He was basically saying, we have better numbers than you guys have in the media, and our analytics say that these stats were, they shouldn't have made all these
1: That's
5: shots.
1: That's the inner Daryl Morey that he's channeling?
5: Yes, and I mean, like, the Cavs are not the only ones who feel that way, but basically what he was saying is, don't believe your lying eyes. Harden actually did fine. And I agree in the vacuum that the Cavs support defense, secondary defense could have been better. But Harden has had just so many high turnover games this year. He had six more in game one. And he was, you know, they can't go on letting him guard Brunson one-on-one. So, but Kenny was very, very supportive of James yesterday. And I get it because he's a star player mm-hmm. and you need star performances out of him. And it was only game one.
1: Can I ask you this, Wendy? Is Kenny Atkinson coaching for his job in this series?
3: Can we answer that coming up?
5: Sure.
3: You have more time?
5: Yeah,
3: because you're that's coming up.
1: Okay, cool.
3: That's a good
5: I'm
3: one.
5: I'm gonna go have a mimosa and I'll be back. All right. I'm just kidding.
2: Wendy, if you want to go to brunch, we're down anytime.
3: Collective Podcast, which by the way, the most recent episode the other day, four voices, not three.
5: That's true. Unexpected fourth voice.
3: We will tell you who that fourth voice was and get the answer to the Kenny Atkinson question coming up. A reminder with PayPal, CC and I last night, we shared a cab or Uber, whatever it was last night.
1: It was an Uber.
3: I understand, but
1: it's not a cab.
3: Right,
1: the cab
3: Uber,
1: is yellow.
3: Uber is actually a brand that didn't pay for promotion.
1: We were in a luxury SUV.
3: I know.
1: It wasn't a cab.
2: Luxury?
3: Yeah. That's he ordered it. Anyway, so I said, well, I'm not going to like not pay you for this. 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
2: When else can you say, I'm going to have a BLT, but pancakes for the table? It's only acceptable at brunch. I'm not going to dinner and saying, I'll take the chicken parm with pancakes for the table. 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Your beverage options are so superior at brunch.
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4: analyst. I don't even like orange juice that much.
3: You don't like orange juice?
4: Not that much. I wouldn't throw it against the wall, but I was just making a joke.
2: Well, what's your brunch order?
3: Yeah, good question.
4: Here's the thing. I really like a lunch more than a brunch.
3: I totally agree.
4: You know, I just think it's hard to get a well-cooked egg. I want a fluffy egg.
2: Oh.
4: You know, I don't, so many places,
2: like a Bourdain
4: they overcook,
2: egg?
4: They overcook the egg.
2: It's because you need to do that figure eight. You need to whip it in a certain way.
4: I have no idea what you're talking about, but yes.
3: Yeah, what are you talking about? Figure eight?
2: Anthony Bourdain
3: made
2: amazing eggs with chopped up bacon, chives, cheese, but when you whip it, you kind of move it in a figure eight with a fork, and it cooks it in a certain way. It distributes it evenly. It's fluffier.
4: Okay, I'll come
5: I have a I'm recommendation send you, for you I'm in the area. You. I'll give it to you once.
4: Okay, good. Okay. I want a fluffy egg.
3: I got you. All right.
2: I'll send you a
3: Wendy
2: recipe.
3: Loves fluffy eggs.
5: Trust the 300-pounders when it comes to food.
4: Well, I'm in that boat.
2: And trust me, when it comes... CeCe, do I know food or do I know food?
5: You do.
3: We are all super fans of the Hoop Collective Podcast. We love it. It's normally three voices. It's normally Brian Windhorst, Tim McMahon, and Tim Bontemps. There was a fourth voice most recently. You put your son on. Explain.
4: Well, the producer put my son on. But yeah, I mean, you know, I'm at the age where I have my little lectures and sayings or whatever. And, you know, one of the things about sports in general, but particularly the NBA, is it's like, and when I make occasional speeches, like this is one of my big things, is that there's always time. There's always time in sports. You know, this is what you say to your 8-year-old or your, I assume, 15-year-old or 25-year-old when he strikes out in the first inning or, you know, loses a game. You say, well, there's always time. Mm-hmm. Obviously, at some point, there isn't time, but there's always time. That's why people say to me when NBA games are over in the first quarter or the second quarter after game one or, you know, with 10 minutes to go in the game or if you're down by 22 with 7 minutes left, like the other night, like, yeah, this one's over. And I go, there's always time. So my son has heard me say this many times over the years. And I was at the Knicks game the other night, and he sent me a video after the Knicks got to overtime. My wife sent him. He's 8. And he's like, hey, I guess you were right. They were down by 20, and they're down in the overtime. I guess you're always right. You're right. There's always time. And I was right. But yes, I mean, that is a big thing about the NBA. It's what I would say about these series right now. Like, whether you're this is what I would say about the Cavs. You know, people are like, you know, this series is over. Like, that was their chance to even get it to 5. Maybe, but there's always time. Mm-hmm. The NBA, basketball in general, is a very restorative, forgiving sport. The NBA season is extraordinarily long. An NBA game is 48 minutes. It's the longest basketball game in the world. An NBA playoff series, the 15-day window that... What happens in game one in the first half is totally forgotten by the second half of mm-hmm. game four, game seven. It's all, there's time. There's time to restore and rehabilitate. And so my son heard it and, you know, who knows what else he's going to mock me. I think he was mildly condescending.
3: He said actions over words to you, I heard also.
4: Yeah, that's one of my other things. Yeah.
5: So, Wendy, it's always time. How much time Kenny Atkinson got? Is he coaching for his job in this series?
4: I don't think so. Here's why. When I was with the Cavs before the game the other night, they were in such a remarkably great place mentally, their players, coaches, and executives, because they're owned by Dan Gilbert, who is from Detroit, lifelong Detroit resident, preferred to own the Pistons, but the Pistons weren't for sale when he bought the Cavs. I think at one point in his life wanted to buy the Lions, but the Lions had never been for sale in his billionaire lifetime. And the Cavs were very close to losing to the Pistons in a very important playoff series. And instead, the Cavs beat the Pistons. Mm-hmm. And Dan Gilbert came in. And Dan Gilbert, you know, 4 or 5 years ago had a stroke, so he's in a wheelchair. He came into the Cavs locker room in Detroit the other night and said, this is the second greatest moment for me as an owner, the other one being the championship. So that was almost like winning 2 playoff series or 3. Mm. And so I actually think that the Cavs, now I want to say Gilbert was sitting first row the other night and probably, I don't know, but probably was wondering why Kenny Atkinson wasn't calling timeout. So,
5: oh, he said as much on Twitter.
1: Yeah, he did.
3: Wait, so are you saying?

0: after making that loop, I said, I think the Cavs have a great chance to win tonight because they were mentally in a terrific place because the victory over the Pistons really validated their season. Mm-hmm. And I'm not saying that they are going to give up now and, you know, head to Cancun, but I think that I think they were playing pressure free. The way the game ended up playing out, obviously was very upsetting, and that will be something that could potentially be a black cloud over them the rest of this series. But organizationally, I think that they are in a good place. I don't think the pressure exists. In fact, I still think they're playing with not that much pressure. Of the four teams left, I think the Cavs are the fourth team. Wow. You know, I don't think anybody looks at them, and I mean, they probably think that they can win the whole thing. But of the four teams left, they are, you'd rank them however you'd rank them, you'd put Cleveland fourth. I think they understand that. They're going to make their best of it, but I don't think they're facing like do or die, is what I'm saying.
1: Are the Knicks number one on the pressure rankings?
0: The Knicks, I think the Knicks and Cavs were the two most pressurized teams. I think the Cavs hadn't gotten to the conference finals. No one had ever had as much playoff success as Donovan Mitchell in the history of the game and never gotten to the conference finals. Mm-hmm. And I realize getting to the conference finals isn't on anybody's like bucket list. It's go to the finals, win the finals. But
1: get there unless you go to the conference finals.
0: James Dolan came out and said, I expect to get to the finals.
1: Right. Yes.
0: They reached the conference finals last year and the coach got fired.
1: Right.
0: So I think on the pressure rankings, it was Cavs. It was Knicks Cavs, but I think the Knicks is a little higher. And the Knicks are strongly favored in this one. So I still think the pressure is more on the Knicks than the Cavs.
2: Wendy, before we let you go here, he'll be on SportsCenter, of course, NBA Countdown, NBA Today, everything with Brian Windhorst, who's just so kind with his time. Are we done with coaching firings now that Jason Kidd has been fired?
0: Probably. But I would never say never because there's always time. in all honesty, there have been fewer coach firings than I thought there were going to be. In the wake of, you know, what ends up happening in the NBA, as soon as a trade deadline ends, we start having conversations in the league, who's getting fired, what GMs are getting fired, what coaches are getting fired. And there were conversations people thought maybe 10 coaches would get let go. Or there'd be openings. Like, there, people weren't sure about Steve Kerr whether he'd come back. Obviously, he wasn't going to be fired, but people thought that could have been an opening. There have been other jobs that have not turned over that we thought, we as a collective in the league thought might. So probably, but there are still a couple of other situations that, you know, people would keep an eye on.
2: And is there anything else that we haven't asked you about that we should have asked you about in terms of what's on your mind in terms of the NBA right now?
0: I don't know. Last night, watching that game, the level of intensity that was being played by the Thunder to try to deal with Victor Wembanyama at both ends of the court, they were so mindful and intent on dealing with him. It's really amazing to watch. And unfortunately, I almost think that Victor may need to be Superman, especially if Harper is hurt. That game in game one was that we're talking about as a top five conference finals performance ever. He may need one or two more of those if his guards are hurt. Mm. And watching Oklahoma City, this is what I would say to Knicks fans out there. You should try to do everything you can to get through this series as fast as possible, and then do not make plans for June, because the team that comes out of that series is going to be mentally, emotionally, and physically exhausted. Watching what these two teams are doing, particularly the Thunder. The Thunder and what they're having to deal with Victor is, I'm not sure I've ever seen it. And I do not know what kind of condition that they're going to be in at the end of this, even if they win.
1: Oof.
2: Brian Windhorst, phenomenal as always. You'll see him on Get Up at 8 a.m. Eastern. 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
1: 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Look at the smile on Michelle Smallman's face. She could... I think you would pay to just hear Windy's storytelling. Like, he said he does speeches. I feel like you were ready to buy a ticket to wherever his next big speech was.
2: No.
1: Or is.
2: Even better. We've got to get Windy to brunch. Imagine Unsportsmanlike brunch with Windy.
1: He said he doesn't like brunch.
2: And he's said right he likes lunch more than brunch, which means that he can enjoy his lunch items at brunch. We'll get him a mimosa, story time. Sounds great.
3: Why not just go to lunch?
1: Yeah, I agree.
3: I mean, he said I like mimosa. Lunch. Yep, he was joking. He said, I'm joking, and I don't like orange juice.
2: No, he said he wouldn't throw it against the wall, but that...
3: Why not just go to lunch? He already said, I like lunch.
2: Yeah. I'll go to any meal with Wendy. I just feel like off-campus story time, we're all relaxed. Sounds great.
4: Also,
1: yes or no?
4: Why are we rewarding lazy people? That's what brunch is. It's for lazy people. I'm going to sleep in. Get your behind up. Go get breakfast if you want breakfast. Or like later on, go get lunch. Like this is what it is.
1: What a take. I love this. All brunches are lazy.
4: Brunch is for lazy people. I didn't get up early enough for breakfast.
2: No. But
1: why are you staring me down, Kathy?
2: That's not the case.
1: I agree, though. Why are you staring me down?
2: So I get up early on a... Well, I sleep in till like 7:30. That's sleeping in for us.
5: No doubt.
1: You're on the show or off the show?
5: Wow.
3: Oh, you're so up now.
2: You got some crumbs from your cupcake that you eat all over your face. You might want to clean up a little bit after you have debris everywhere from your cupcake. I get up and I go work out. Then I come back, shower, get ready, then go to brunch. So I did get my behind up and go to the gym, and I'm eating afterwards. Mm. I don't know how that makes me lazy. Sounds like a very good use of my time.
3: Brunch is just unnecessary. Nobody needs brunch.
2: Everyone needs brunch.
3: No, it's just eat breakfast or lunch. Stop trying to do both.
1: I tend to agree. Now, Smalls has a good counter, though, Nuno, I will say.
2: Thank you.
1: Because, well, hold on. So conceptually, I think Nuno's point is, you're so, in his mind, you're lazy because you're waking up late that you're combining meals. And in theory, the brunch person is waking up at 10 a.m. Now, if Smalls is saying, no, I'm actually up at 7, workout, meetings, calls,
2: laundry, work, perhaps
1: laundry, whatever. And then it's a good counter. I will say conceptually, I do agree with Nuno though. It's like, just do breakfast, lunch and dinner and get up early and go.
4: And listen, and if you want to have a drink at 10:30, you probably have other issues.
6: Cause you want champagne in a mimosa. You have issues
2: because I want a celebratory Saturday with my friends. That's a problem.
4: Yeah. 10:30 in the morning.
3: Yeah, it's doing too much.
2: No, it's not, because then you get the party started during the day, which means you're in bed earlier, which means day you party. Don't yeah. waste your Sunday either.
3: It just means you're old.
2: Old?
3: Yeah, if you want to be in bed early on Saturday, like it's too much for you, it's like the party's over. You don't need to be drinking at 10 if you want to be going
2: you know
3: to
2: what?
3: Sleep early.
2: This tells me that these guys don't go out.
1: That told you that? Not 3 years of working with them?
2: If you don't understand the virtues of brunch.
5: Brunch is amazing.
2: If you don't understand stacking your Saturday with a brunch so that you don't ruin your Sunday, that's telling me that you guys aren't going out enough.
5: You know the best part about brunch? It gives you an opportunity, an excuse to socialize, to hang out. Sometimes party, depends on whether or not you're having a boozy brunch with the DJ.
2: Oh.
5: And then guess what?
2: What?
5: You can be in the house before the streetlights cut on.
2: This is what I'm saying.
5: It's the best part about brunch.
2: This is what I'm saying.
5: You can go kick it during daylight hours and be home and get your rest.
3: It's a boomer take. I want to be out before, or I want to be in before the streetlights are on.
5: It's definitely not a boomer take.
3: It's a boomer take.
5: No, it's not. That's how I lived in the NFL offseason.
2: That's right.
5: What are you talking about?
2: By the way,
5: brunch was the best. You go work out at the facility and then go brunch it up on Friday and Saturday.
3: Yeah, you never went out at night.
5: I'm not saying I went out both.
3: Okay.
5: Pat, here's the great thing about it. I went out both day and night.
3: Yeah, exactly.
1: What?
5: But guess what? But guess what? The brunch crowd was completely different than the nighttime crowd.
3: I bet it was.
5: So I got maximum coverage, my friend. It was great. It was awesome. But I don't understand why you guys are poo-pooing brunch.
3: It's unnecessary.
5: Brunch is amazing. You have so many different food options.
2: That's right.
5: You have all of the breakfast foods.
2: Correct.
5: But then it's not faux pas to order something off of the lunch or dinner menu. It's amazing.
2: You share pancakes for the table?
5: Yeah, chicken and waffles. Come on now.
2: Please.
5: Who's against that?
2: Nobody.
1: I just realized how different your life is, Cece, because I was thinking about this. As you guys are walking through this, I feel like Smalls, our lives are like pretty similar, maybe a 1% difference year by year, right? Like in terms of like when we were younger versus now.
2: What?
1: What do you mean?
5: She's like, don't let me in with you.
2: No.
1: No, listen to me.
5: That was funny.
1: No. I don't think any time in your life you were like insanely wild, these crazy things. Maybe you had moments, but not 24/7 like someone. No, I'm wrong.
5: Do you not remember how she told you she celebrated her 21st birthday?
2: Evan.
5: You don't listen to us on
1: this
5: show.
1: That's the one thing I do is listen.
5: No, you don't. You don't listen to us. You might listen to Nuno, Cam, and Pat. You don't listen to us.
2: Evan, let me break it down for you, okay?
1: Oh, boy. I was going to set up something.
2: I went to the University of Illinois, Big Ten school. When I was in school, it was the number one party school in America, and I was in a sorority. We had some late nights.
3: Okay.
2: And some good times.
1: So you were a wild child. I stand corrected.
2: I wouldn't say wild, but I would say we went out. There's a few.
1: What I was going to mention was the fact that last night, and we'll get into this as the show progresses, Sports Business Journal Awards, we were presenters, right? Cece and I take the car home because I was staying here at a Marriott right by where he lives. We get out of the car. There's a car that pulls up in front of us. I'm like, oh, who's right in front of us? Cece's wife gets out of the car. Why? Because she was at a work dinner. I mean, they talk about a power couple, these two. She's at a work thing. He's at a work
5: thing. She ran up on me, too. I didn't know who it was.
1: You didn't know? I thought that was a setup.
2: She did?
5: She grabbed my butt. She's like, hey, baby. And I was like, wait, what?
1: You know?
2: What's up? Right?
5: Who's this? She's like, you had the right reaction.
2: It was a test and you passed.
5: I got passed.
2: With flying colors.
1: You know, that explains something.
2: Good night for you.
1: That makes me feel so much better. Because I heard, because we got out of different sides of the car, and I heard you say, Evan's here too. Almost like, why would it matter that I'm there? But it matters because she wouldn't be grabbing the butt in front of me. She thought you were alone. Yeah, exactly. Now it makes, I'm like, why is he doing the set? What did I do wrong? Well, I literally had such a complex in my head walking back to the Marriott. Because I'm like, what did I do? Why did he need to give her the heads up? Who cares if I was there? But if it was a butt grab.
5: That's why I gave you the heads up.
1: That makes a lot of sense now. Boy, I tell you, I feel so
5: my
1: much
5: wife
1: better
5: is taking
1: right now.
5: Liberties.
1: I feel so much better. I can't even begin
2: to tell
1: you.
2: As is her right.
1: Wow.
5: How do you say that you and Smalls have the same life?
2: We have never had the same life.
5: She vacations on a mountaintop.
1: No.
5: With only star quarterbacks and A-list celebrities.
1: No. I don't mean she and I have the same life. I meant she has a similar-ish life as progress to her own life. You don't. The nights you had in the NFL versus the nights you have now.
5: A lot different.
1: That's what I'm saying.
5: Yeah.
1: I wasn't saying Michelle and I have similar lives. Not in any way, shape, or form.
2: Yeah. I've never had CC type nights, probably. I would imagine if you have NFL money and access and power.
5: Well, that's only because you didn't know me then.
2: Yeah, we would have.
5: You would have been my wing woman.
2: You know
5: Like no other.
2: I'm really good at it.
5: Alley-oops like Alex Caruso.
2: I'd be like, I love your dress. Have you been my friend, Chris?
5: Yes.
1: Are you good at that? Is that a skill? Are you a good wing woman?
2: You have no idea.
1: I don't.
2: I am very good at it because I'll talk to any.
1: Rob is nodding his head.
2: Rob can confirm.
1: Really?
2: Rob can confirm.
1: Why do you think we hang out? That's it, Rob? Our social media? Who's better?
2: Can I tell?
7: Yeah.
1: Oh.
2: On Friday, some of us from work went out to watch Cavs Pistons.
1: Okay.
2: And there was a very cute girl at the bar.
1: Right.
2: Rob went up and talked to her and was like, hey, she's from St. Louis. I was like, move aside.
1: Oh my God.
2: And let's just say the number was secured. Plans have been made. Thanks to me.
1: And then, you know, there's an interesting dynamic going on. Because last night, then I'm also seeing CeCe, and we'll get into how great the Sports Business Journal Awards was for us. Every 2 seconds, he's pulling on Rob over. It's like, what's going on? I'm like, what could be going on? Rob's doing all social video. That's not what he was saying.
5: He's doing social, all right. He's doing social, all right.
1: CeCe's like, give me an update. It's like getting the updates from Christine Lisi at 30 minutes past.
5: I have to live vicariously through Rob Lorenzo.
2: We got to help our guy out. Help him out.
6: Exactly. I hope none of these girls are listening.
1: Why? They're getting shout outs on national TV and radio.
2: She didn't reveal her name, but just trust me. And what did she say in the text business afterwards, Rob? I love Michelle.
5: Best point guards in the game right now. Kay Cunningham, Jalen Brunson,
1: Michelle Smallman,
5: Shai Gilgeous-Alexander, and Michelle Smallman.
2: Trust me, I will get the job done. Because I will talk to the girls and make them, they're like, oh, well, he's got to be great because I love her. Like, I'm not gonna vouch for someone once they connect with me. They think it's a safe space. So don't screw it up, Rob, because I really did like her. She was very sweet.
1: Which one is this? The one from last
5: year? No.
2: Don't blow up a spot.
5: See,
2: this is why he's a bad wingman. Do you see this?
5: You're asking too many questions.
1: All right. How about this? I'll finish with this. Not about Rob. Vegas East. Pat specifically, because Pat has talked, not outing anything. Pat has specifically talked about his hope to meet a proper significant other at some point, right? Pat, is that fair? What I just said?
3: Yes.
1: Why not go out with Smalls if basically she's Magic Johnson out there, Showtime Lakers?
3: Waiting for the invite.
2: Pat, did I not take you to a fun party?
3: Yeah, you did. Not a lob to be found.
2: Well.
1: Wow, Pat.
2: Pat, you were with your sister.
3: Well, okay. What do you want me to do about that?
2: I'm just saying I didn't think that was, you know, the appropriate space to lob, but don't you worry. Hey, Pat, guess where a lot of girls are? Brunch.
5: Great point. Way to bring
2: you want
5: to
2: meet girls? Why don't you change your stance on brunch?
5: That's a great point.
1: You know, Pat's a brunch guy. Pat now a brunch
5: guy. Breaking news.
1: Pat Costello.
5: A brunch guy.
1: A brunch guy.
2: You're going to find him a brunch. Or Pilates.
1: Pilates seems harder than brunch, I gotta be honest. Pat, go with the brunch. Go with the brunch. 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

0: I'm over it. With Pat the producer.
1: There's an epidemic going on. People wearing jeans at the gym.
2: Oh, really?
1: Are you going to go about your day after? Corned beef and cabbage. Disgusting. I don't know why people eat this. Does anyone still go to tanning salons and use tanning beds? Like, Ev, I know you're a big spray tan guy.
2: I'm not afraid to admit that I've gotten spray tans in the past. I got one before the Super Bowl. You guys ripped me.
1: Yeah, you were orange.
2: How dare you? It was a beautiful golden brown.
3: Ugh. I'm over it. I'm sick and tired and over it.
1: Get a life.
4: Yes, each and every day at this time, our producer, Pat Costello, gives us items in and around sports entertainment, his life that he is over, presented by Progressive Insurance, is unsportsmanlike. Pat.
1: You okay, Candy?
5: Yeah, we're just telling some stories, man.
2: Reminiscing.
5: Okay. Stories. Nothing that can be brought on the airwaves.
2: Oh, okay, fine.
5: Yeah. This is a PG show.
1: In that case, I would like to talk about ESPN Cleveland.
2: Oh
5: boy.
1: Why are we keeping stats on OTAs again? What are we doing?
4: Or a QB tracker?
1: They're keeping a QB tracker.
4: Well, you just confirmed why.
1: They're OTA sessions. 11 on 11, 7 on 7. We're doing like completions, TDs, and interceptions. Come on, man. We can't actually take this as serious stats. What are we doing here? Come on. I'm blaming Aaron Goldhammer. I don't know who's actually responsible, but it feels like this is a Goldhammer.
5: Well, we've been on the air for an hour and 50 minutes, and we've talked about Cleveland sports for 40 minutes.
4: And by the way, Todd Monken destroyed his quarterbacks for throwing interceptions in OTAs against air. So keeping the stats probably made some sense.
1: Yeah, but then you don't need the stats.
4: What you're saying, when you're putting up that graphic and it's not sponsored, I agree with you, Pat. Terrible job by them.
1: Well, what are the stats proving?
4: What Todd Monken said, they're throwing interceptions against air.
1: Yeah, but it's stats for practice.
5: No, it's not.
1: We're talking about
5: air,
1: practice.
5: No pass rush.
4: Okay, whatever. You know what I mean.
5: Pass rush.
6: Bad day for Dylan Gabriel, can't see. 1 of 4, one pick.
1: Yeah, like,
4: why is he not on the Falcons?
5: I mean, it's pretty hard to throw an interception against air.
4: I mean,
6: it should like,
5: no defense, you still throw a pick.
4: Shouldn't Dylan Gabriel, lefty, with Stefanski, be on the Falcons? Just get him on the Falcons. He's gonna get caught. He's going to sign with the Falcons. Let's just fast forward. Just get him there. Like, why are you giving rep? It's going to be Watson or it's going to be Shador. You don't need to give reps to everybody else. I'm sorry.
5: Somebody got
4: to
5: run this Cal team.
4: Mm-hmm. Anyway, next one, Pat.
1: So I went to the PGA Championship this past Sunday, which was pretty awesome. We've talked about it a little bit. But there was one takeaway that I had that really bothered me. People should not be allowed to smoke cigars at these things. I don't mind people smoking cigars on the golf course if you're playing with your buddies or whatever. But like when there's a group of 100 people waiting to cross a fairway and you're blowing cigar smoke into my face, we have a problem. Like this was so annoying to me. There were so many people smoking cigars. Not a cigarette to be found, not a vape, nothing. Just cigars. That was like the most prominent thing. We had to move from downwind at one point because somebody was smoking a cigar near us. It was ridiculous.
4: Are you saying there should be more cigarettes?
5: No, he said they should not be smoking cigars.
2: No cigars.
1: You shouldn't be allowed to smoke anything. That's my point. At a PGA tournament?
4: Even know. Can you do that? Can you outlaw someone smoking a cigar when it's obviously clearly
5: legal? It's a private course. Why can't they?
4: Yeah, I know. I'm asking. I don't know.
5: Sure, they can make whatever rules they want to make.
1: Right. They outlaw it at like other sporting events. You don't see people smoking cigars in baseball stadiums.
5: Yeah,
1: nobody's
5: ripping darts at an NFL stadium. It's just not happening. But here's the thing, Pat. I'm usually pro cigar on a golf course, but you're right. When there's a large gathering, you should be mindful of those around you, and nobody wants your secondhand cigar smoke.
2: No, yuck.
5: So I'm with you on that one. That is a miss by Aronimink. They should outlaw it. As a matter of fact, it should just be outlawed, no smoking at all PGA events.
2: Agreed.
5: Period.
1: It was gross.
2: Respect the patrons.
5: I'm with you, Pat.
4: Do they actually sell cigars at these events, Pat?
1: I don't think so, but you know what? I didn't really look.
4: That would be the reason
1: impressed.
4: That they would if they all of a sudden have this big cigar brand that's like, hey, as part of our sponsorship, we need to have the opportunity to sell it. They're just not going to outlaw it. I mean, that's, you know, it's going to be about the bottom line. I think in general, you guys are right. But if somebody's paying to get in there.
5: But it's a family-friendly environment, 100%. Which means kiddos are around. And nobody
4: should they not
5: wants-
4: sell alcohol then?
5: Well, the kids can't get contact from the alcohol.
2: Yeah.
4: Okay. No, I'm just.
2: There's not secondhand alcohol.
5: There's not secondhand, right?
6: I was saying they do sell cigars at the actual tournament.
2: Dad had a beer. I'm tipsy.
5: Yeah. Right.
6: There's your answer.
4: Yeah. Well, then now you got your answer, Pat.
1: Gross.
6: They're making money off of your secondhand smoke.
4: Next one, Pat.
1: If you have stickers on your bumper, I just know you're a bad driver. It drives me crazy every time I see someone with a bumper sticker. I'm like, this is not going to be fun being behind this person. I've never been behind a person with a bumper sticker that's been a good driver. It's zero for a million. It's ridiculous. Stop putting bumper stickers on your car, by the way. You look ridiculous.
4: So you think bumper stickers is a tell?
1: Absolutely, it's
4: that's
1: a tell.
4: That's interesting. And you think someone gets it because they're a bad driver, or they become a bad driver because they're a bumper sticker person?
1: I think you're a bad driver and you don't respect your car, and then you put a bumper sticker on it.
2: Yeah, in your mind, you're like, this is already going to get banged up, so why not throw a sticker on it?
1: Well, if you just think a bumper sticker looks cool on your car, then you have no taste.
4: What about back window stickers?
2: No.
1: You're pushing it.
4: I don't think I've ever put a bumper sticker on, but I had the University of Wisconsin, like, in the back of my back window thing.
2: Right, in college. Not as an adult.
4: No, not as an... I don't know. I don't think so. I never put a sticker on my car.
5: I hate a car sticker.
2: Me too.
5: I hate it.
1: It looks horrible.
5: Despise it. If you want a decal, pay for it to put it on your license plate. Don't put it on the bumper sticker and don't put it in your window.
4: There was a kid, though, in my high school had an awesome Jumpman logo in the back window of his car. That was really a Jumpman logo sticker. And he later got arrested for murder, but let's focus on the focus on the important stuff, which is the Jumpman logo that he had in his car.
5: That took a dark turn.
2: Arrested for murder.
6: Was he a good driver, though?
4: I think he was. Yeah, I think he was.
6: Okay, great.
4: Yeah.
6: So that wasn't a crime.
4: Yeah.
6: His driving.
4: Right. Next one, Pat.
1: So I met a guy at my sister's wedding named Brian, whose husband's name is also Brian, but he made me realize that Michelle's a slacker.
2: What?
1: You're a slacker. Because Brian, the first Brian, not the second Brian, has run a marathon in every continent.
4: Jeez.
2: Shout out to Brian.
1: Every single continent. You're a slacker, Smalls.
5: He ain't run no marathon in Antarctica.
1: Yes, he did.
5: What?
1: Every continent.
5: Hold on. There's a marathon in Antarctica?
6: Yeah.
1: There is. And he ran it.
5: What?
1: Shout out to the Bryans.
4: Smoking a cigar the whole time, too. It was amazing.
5: There's a marathon. That is fascinating. A marathon in Antarctica. Who are you racing? The penguins?
4: Has he ever done a triathlon?
2: No, you got to run a marathon. You're running before the ice melts.
5: Right? I'm just like, man, we got that much global warming now?
2: Yeah.
5: You got 26 miles where you can run in Antarctica?
2: I have no interest in that. One and done for me. Yuck.
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28: And the Thunder bounce back. The Western Conference Finals are even at a game apiece. Oklahoma City beat San Antonio 122-113.
29: I just thought the overall flow tonight, rhythm, was really good. 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
4: We are on Sportsmanlike on ESPN Radio. 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Highlights of the 122-113 Oklahoma City victory over San Antonio heard last night here on ESPN Radio and all of the NBA playoffs presented by Gusto. We got home right in time for the game last night, and we had, let's take a minute or two if we can to shout out the great people at the Sports Business Journal and everything that they did last night for us. They had this huge award ceremony that was awesome with all kinds of big time people in sports and in and around sports and business and media, etc. They reached out, shout out to Andrew Bard, who is the public relations master, and reached out to us because he's a fan of the show, and he said, would you three like to present? We're like, sure. And so we presented the first two awards of the night, and it was an amazing ceremony, beautiful setup, and somehow CC won an award that he wasn't nominated for. Which was amazing.
5: That was amazing.
4: Vegas East is unaware of this. We have not even told them this.
5: I'm mad I didn't get to take the award home, though.
4: Yeah.
5: That would have been the best part.
4: So, behind the scenes a little bit, nobody knows this but the three of us. We're getting ready to go on stage, and they're like, just as an FYI, the first winner, unfortunately, couldn't be here. And we're like, well, what are we supposed to do? And CC accept on their behalf. So CC somehow worked for F1 last night and accepted it. He won an award at the Sports Business Journal, one that he presented and that he wasn't nominated for.
5: But here, here's the part of the story that you're missing.
4: Okay.
5: When we're going over the script that we're going to have to read later on that night, we're picking which parts we're all going to read, right? They have presenter one, presenter two, presenter three. I chose presenter three because it had the fewest lines.
4: Or so you thought.
5: So I thought. I ended up having to talk the most because I had to read the remarks from the group that wasn't able to be there to accept the award.
4: That's right. So he had the acceptance speech.
5: And I was the Ron Burgundy of presenters at last night's SBJ Awards.
4: And then he had to congratulate himself because he then had to get back in character of Speaker 3. So it was, I was Speaker 1, like, hey, welcome, we're on Sportsmanlike, Evan, Michelle, and Chris, so on and so forth. Small's like, all right, well, here's the award, we got to set
0: here
4: up.
0: Here are the nominees.
4: And then CeCe has to do
5: the winner is,
4: and then be the winner, and then go back to being himself and say, great job.
5: And say, wow, that was amazing.
0: What an activation.
4: To himself.
1: Did you hold up the trophy?
4: No, the trophy was enormous.
5: The trophy was gorgeous.
0: Gorgeous.
5: It also looks like it would have been an awesome vase for some flowers.
4: He did try to take it first.
5: I did accept the award. Exactly.
4: But it was an amazing, it was just an awesome night. There were so many big time people there. And there was a lot of stairs.
0: I was worried about falling.
4: Stairs.
5: Yeah, as we're going down the stairs, the last thing I said to Smalls is don't trip.
0: I know.
5: Don't trip.
0: Yeah. We made it in one piece.
5: Yeah.
4: Owners of sports teams, executives with different networks.
0: Big Poppy
4: was there. And shout out to all the unsportsmanlike fans. It was the coolest thing.
0: That was so awesome.
4: We had so many people, men and women from all over the country, coming up to us and say, I wake up with you guys every day. That was awesome, that part of it. Sports Business Journal. We knew going in, hey, this is a big time event. I didn't know it was as big time as it was. It was unbelievable. Abe and his team at the Sports Business Journal did an amazing job.
0: I will also say we had a prompter, and it was the clear prompter that you see at presidential debates, big time speeches, things like that. That's the first time I've ever done that. I know you probably have done that
5: before. Last week.
0: At your hosting duties. But that makes you feel so powerful because you're looking around the room as you're reading, and they can't really tell that you're not actually looking at them. You're looking through the glass. That was a very smart invention.
5: So I got one beef with the SBJ Awards. This is a beef with all galas that use the presidential prompter. I'm tired of the discrimination against tall guys.
4: Oh, okay.
5: Because the angle on the presidential prompter, which is to either side of the podium, is as such where I still can't read it because it's for normal height individuals.
0: So it's low.
5: Yeah. I can't actually read out of the presidential prompter, so I have to use the floor prompter as a 6'8 man. So it looks really weird because I'm trying to look to the left and to the right and engage the crowd while I'm still, you know, going through the lines.
0: Right.
5: And then I have to take a pregnant pause to look back at the floor prompter, and it makes it feel like I'm still hooked on phonics and I can't read. And that's an issue for me. I'm tired of these galas, these award ceremonies, having these presidential prompters that aren't designed for people of all shapes and sizes.
4: Pat, have you had the same kind of issue?
1: Whenever I have to talk on these prompters, man, it's just too much for me.
4: One other thing.
5: I'm just saying, if you invite a 6'8 man to speak and you've got lines for him, you might want to make sure that he can read off of the presidential prompter. That's all I'm saying.
4: That's 6'8
5: man. It's not too much to ask.
4: Also broke something in the cocktail hour.
5: Yeah, it wasn't my finest. Wasn't my finest either. I broke the rope at the red carpet.
0: Oh, yes.
4: He did. And it was so bad, he had to turn to me for help.
5: I big time Wick Grusbick, the former owner of the Boston Celtics. He gave me the black man head nod, and I didn't even go over and holler at him. It was a bad night for your boy. I was the Ron Burgundy of sports award presenters. I didn't cover myself in glory. For our show, being able to present multiple awards, I was the one that was unsportsmanlike.
1: How come
5: Evan is the un? I was the un last night.
0: Wow.
1: Every time you have to announce something, it goes wrong.
0: Maybe
1: there's a common factor here.
0: As we were reading the script, it was a rough script. There was one word that was off, and CeCe said that because he was Speaker 3. He's like, the guy from the draft, the ops are back.
5: The ops messed me up. So, Pat, you'll love this. They said, wow, as the remarks about the award winner. They said, wow, that was a very cool and rememberable activation.
1: Did Nuno write the script?
5: Rememberable is not a thing. it's just not. I was like, who's trying to set me up? Now, I did not mess that up. I messed up plenty when it comes to the lines. I did not mess up that line.
0: No.
2: He's apoplectic.
5: But who would put rememberable in the script?
4: Yeah, it was remarkable. I mean, just It was.
5: Some would say rememberable.
4: Yeah, I mean, think about it. You had Whit Kerfoot. You said John Henry of the Boston Red Sox. Our great, amazing people that we work with, Jimmy Pitaro, Dave Roberts there, and Nolan Murphy there. You had so many people that are big time people that were there last night that I was just, it was awesome. It was awesome. Will we get ass backed? Ass backed? Yeah, will we get ass backed? I guess not.
5: What did you just say?
4: Will we get asked back?
5: Spending too much time hanging out with Rob Lorenzo.
4: Oh my God. How about the Thunder, who had a great win last night?
5: Bring that thing back.
4: Okay.
0: All the way back.
5: Cue the juvenile.
0: Taking over for the 99 and the 2000.
4: Shay, you looked good. Won't you tell us how good you looked after that game last night, Shay Gilgeous Alexander?
0: Jar.
2: Tonight, we just had no chance but to play to our strengths, or else just to give ourselves the best shot to win tonight. Just like naturally speaking, waking up this morning, we were probably more desperate than they were. Like just naturally, because we had to get this game or else we'd go on the road down 0-2. So yeah, some of it was that. But nonetheless, you still have to go out there and do the job. And I think the guys did that.
4: He did the job. 30 points, 9 assists last night. The other guys, so to speak, right? The bench players, Alex Caruso with 17, Cason Wallace with 12, Jared McCain selling high with 12, 6 rebounds, 3 assists off the bench. He was excellent. And they got the physicality. Isaiah Hartenstein was the one that actually guarded Wemby. Remember in the first game, he didn't spend a ton of time on Wemby, and this game was completely different. He was the primary defender, IH was, for 47 plays. Okay, in the first game, against Wemby, primary defender, 3 plays. They completely changed their strategy. And even though Wemby had 21 and 17, it would feel like, oh, well, that didn't work. Stacey, I think it did work. And Isaiah Hartenstein doing what he did in playing physical basketball against Wemby absolutely worked. And we'll get to the injuries part in a second because that's a huge thing. But Isaiah Hartenstein, huge game last night for him.
5: Yeah, I mean, Wemby only had 10 pain points. Last night in game one, he had 26. The disparity in pain points in game one was 52 to 38. Last night, it was 46 to 42. If the Thunder can keep it within a 5-point margin in terms of the paint scoring, then that is advantage OKC. And more times than not, they're going to win that game. And so for Isaiah Hartenstein to do what he did last night, being able to push Wemby, pull him, grab him, lock up with him, whatever it took to fluster him, to get him off his spot, to keep him from being camped out in the paint, I thought that was huge. And then in addition to that, I thought Ihart's energy on the glass, particularly the offensive rebounding, was critical in terms of being able to extend possessions for OKC and give them chances at second chance points. And if you keep getting extra shots on extra possessions, eventually some of those shots are going to go in. And I thought that was a huge difference in terms of what you got offensively from OKC's bench. The bench scoring for OKC in this game was a huge story. Smalls, you gave the numbers earlier today. What was the numbers with the bench scoring?
0: 57-25 advantage OKC when it comes to the bench production. They had 11 of the team's 14 steals and converted 21 turnovers into 27 points. That was their bench last night.
5: That was huge. I mean, listen, for game one, you only had one guy off the bench for OKC scoring the double figures. Last night, you had 4. So we've been praising Oklahoma City because of their depth and their ability to be able to come at you in waves. And you felt that for the first time in this series last night, particularly in the second half.
4: What about the injuries now? Because that's going to be the biggest story moving forward, right? So Jalen Williams of the Thunder, hamstring yet again. We assume he'll get checked out now over the next 24 to 48 hours. He's had multiple hamstring injuries. Unfortunately, sadly, they are used to playing without him this postseason because of those injuries. But De'Aaron Fox doesn't play yesterday yet again for game 2. High ankle sprain. Brian Windhorst joined us in the 7 a.m. Eastern hour. Go back and listen to that. Said it is not a sure thing that he plays in game 3. And Dylan Harper, star rookie guard for the Spurs, hurt a hamstring in the 3rd quarter. And all of this leads to more minutes than normal for Steph Castle playing point guard, which leads to 9 turnovers last night, 20 for the first 2 games. Smalls, how concerned are you if you're San Antonio about these injuries?
0: I'm incredibly concerned. With Oklahoma City, obviously, is concerning as well. But their depth, as we just discussed, has been what's carried them a lot. And they have been used to being out with without J-Dub. If I'm the Spurs, that's concerning for several reasons, but it's going to put a lot more on Wemby. And yes, we know that he's capable of doing extraordinary things, but how long can he continue to have that output, especially when we see what the Thunder did to him last night with the physicality?
5: I thought it was interesting what Wendy said about OKC and their intensity on Wemby last night.
0: Mm-hmm.
5: He said that the effort was incredible in terms of what it took as a group to hold Wemby in check. And holding Wemby in check was 21-17-6 for the 7'5" Frenchman. That's holding him in check.
0: Yeah.
5: But what Wendy also said when he was on our show in the 7 o'clock hour, and he didn't say this on air, but he said it off air, he did not think that that effort was sustainable. I am fascinated to watch whether or not OKC can continue to put forth the kind of energy and play with the kind of force on the defensive end that it's going to take to be able to contain Wemby the rest of the way in this series. Because now we're talking about it being a best of five. And we've got, what, 3 games to go in San Antonio. So that, like, I think that's really, really interesting to see what ends up happening there. But then the other thing that we have to keep in mind, we have to think about, is the ball handling for San Antonio. Like, Steph Castle is turning the ball over at an alarming rate. But guess what? When you're in a position like you're in last night, when you only have one guy that can create for himself and for others, all of a sudden now, going up against that defense, it's going to lend itself to making a lot of mistakes. And so, whether it's De'Aaron Fox or Dylan Harper, one of them need to get their asses back. Because the Oklahoma City Thunder are historically good at being able to generate takeaways and turn those into points on the other end. There are very few teams in the history of the NBA playoffs that are as good as Oklahoma City is at that over the last 2 years.
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1: 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And Mike T joins us now. Mike, is it odd that Todd Monken and Myles Garrett have still never met?
2: Yeah, I think a little bit. We're in late May. He's your best player. Yeah, I think that's a little weird. I think that'll get rectified here before training camp. But yeah, in the business of making sure that our best players are well thought of, well taken care of, and we have meaningful relationship, yes, that is definitely weird.
3: Mr. T, how would you handle the quarterback room in Cleveland right now?
2: You know, I would probably put Shedeur Sanders first and draw a line. I think of all the quarterbacks that could have a meaningful chance, Chris, to play in the foreseeable future, I really would want to know what we would have in Shedeur. I just think Deshaun Watson, who's, you know, tore an Achilles tendon twice in the last couple of years based on my experience with that injury, I think is beyond improbable that he'll be anywhere close to what he was back when he was with the Texans over, now we're going back, you know, four seasons. So Shedeur has prototypical size. There was enough things to see on tape that you'd want to learn more about what he has.
4: So then, Mike T, why are they giving Deshaun Watson a shot at this? Is it strictly because of the contract?
2: Yeah, Michelle, that's a great question. Going to his last year of his deal, I just don't know. We're talking about going against a massive amount of data and odds when you've tore your Achilles twice. You haven't played meaningful football in a couple of years. That's not to say it couldn't happen, but I'd rather go with a young ascending player than a player with Deshaun Watson's, you know, recent history.
1: We're talking with Mike Tannenbaum, ESPN NFL Front Office Insider, former general manager, of course, of the Jets and the Dolphins. Do you believe this actually will be Aaron Rodgers' last year?
2: I do. You know, you just hope that this year goes well. You hope he could protect himself. Again, I've been around a lot of aging quarterbacks in my career, going back to Vinny Testaverde, Brett Favre, worked with Dan Marino in Miami. And those great quarterbacks have always talked about it's not their arm, it's their legs and their feet and their quickness that goes. And, you know, for Aaron Rodgers, who's never been an overly big guy, his foot quickness is so critical. And if I'm a Steeler fan, that's what I want to make sure that we see. You know, can he get out of harm's way? Can he buy time in the pocket for a second and third read? That, to me, is going to be the big question going into this year.
3: Mr. T, how would you define what success looks like for the Pittsburgh Steelers and what will be the first and final year with Aaron Rodgers and Mike McCarthy there?
2: You know, Chris, I think it's two things, to be candid. I think it's A, you know, can we get to 10, 11 wins, compete meaningfully for the division, win a playoff game? But I also think, hey, Will Howard, Drew Aller, like, what do we have here? You know, it's been widely reported how good next year's quarterback draft class is. And if the four of us were running the Steelers, we need to know not about just winning today, but how do we compete against Lamar Jackson? How do we compete against Joe Burrow? Like, those are things that are really going to be important from a Steeler standpoint long term.
4: Mike, let's stay in that division. Joe Burrow spoke with reporters yesterday and said that this Bengals group is the most talented team that he's ever been a part of. So you hear that from Joe Burrow. What do you think the expectations are for the Bengals?
2: They should win the division or compete for it and try to win a home playoff game. I think Dexter Lawrence is a great player, a difference maker. Obviously, he didn't have his best year last year, but give them credit. You know, they threw a lot of resources, both in the draft, in free agency, in their front seven, most notably Dexter Lawrence. So I think that's what Joe Burrow was alluding to.
1: We're talking with Mike Tannenbaum, ESPN NFL Front Office Insider here on Unsportsmanlike, presented by Progressive Insurance. Mike, how would you handle Rashee Rice if you were the Kansas City Chiefs?
2: Oh, boy. You want to know why GMs put on weight and lose hair? I mean, my gosh. Here's a player that has all the ability in the world. You know, they stood by him in thick and thin. And look, he had a bump in the road. It's not the end of the world. But, you know, coming off of, you know, a reported knee scope, you want him to have

0: would you be if the Baltimore Ravens started week one and Lamar Jackson did not have a contract extension?
1: Yeah, that's a little bit more complicated, Chris, because, again, you know, he represents himself, and there, it's just been, you know, challenging. I've dealt with players over the years that don't have agents. That's a tricky dynamic. You know, there's a meaningful role that agents play in negotiations. And, Chris, you know this certainly, that, you know, you just don't want to hear all the negative stuff that happens invariably in the course of a negotiation. So I think creating a sense of urgency, understanding strategic planning, those are things like, you want Lamar focused on, you know, as you mentioned, getting ready for week one. So, look, by all indications, he'll be there. It's certainly not ideal if he doesn't have an extension, but it's not the end of the world.
2: Mike Tannenbaum, ESPN NFL front office insider. Always a pleasure talking with Mike T. Thank you, Mike.
1: All right. Thanks, guys. Appreciate it.
2: Mike Tannenbaum, always great with us, and fascinating stuff in and around the league right now with Rodgers, of course, and as well as all the stuff in Cleveland with the Myles Garrett and how they're handling the quarterback situation.
0: The AFC North is setting up to be a fascinating division this year.
2: You said
3: juicy storyline.
2: You said the other day, this actually may have been off the air, so I'll bring it on the air. You said the other day that you thought the NFC East could be the leader in the clubhouse for most interesting division this year in the NFL. Is the AFC North now catching up for you?
0: Yeah, I'm just sitting there looking at the division. Last year, you're talking about three coaches being removed in that division, and Zach Taylor coming into this year is in the final year of his contract, and his team has missed the playoffs three straight years, so not great for him. I'm wondering if we live in a world where in 2027, none of the week one starting quarterbacks are with those teams. Joe Burrow has a very tradable contract after this year. Not saying that Cincinnati would want to trade him,
2: but if
0: he wanted out.
2: Yeah.
3: If he's like, saying this is my most talented team and they don't make the playoffs.
0: Exactly. It's
3: a very
0: tradable deal. Lamar Jackson, the Ravens said it was our priority to get him under contract this offseason. The owner came out and said that. Hasn't happened. Cleveland Browns, you already know what that is.
2: Yep.
0: And the Pittsburgh Steelers, Rodgers just said it's going to be his final year.
2: Yep.
0: So, like, all of the week one starters in 2026, none of them might be there week one in 2027.
2: And three of them are pacing towards Hall of Fame. So think about that as well. Last night, we had an amazing night at the Sports Business Journal Awards. And where was that? The Marriott Marquis in New York City. Where did I stay last night when CeCe and I came back? At a Marriott. It was an all Marriott night last night, and it was an awesome night. Going to the Marriott Hotel, the check-in was so easy. I couldn't believe how easy the check-in is. I said, is there any upgrade potentially available? Yep, actually we can give you an upgrade. Oh, okay. So I got a nice higher floor up there, and it was beautiful. Easy in and out for me one night. It was game day for me, right? Because of Sports Business Journal Awards, game day travel brings the excitement, the journey, the routine, the crew. 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
1: But this one is headed to the books. Hats off, zero. Game one, Vegas 4, Colorado 2. The Knights use a 3-0 lead on their path to victory. Coughlin, Dorofeev, Howden, and Nick Dowd to make it a 4-2 final. The Knights take a 1-0 series lead in the Western Conference final.
2: Fox Sports 98.9 in Vegas, where the Knights win Game 1 Western Conference last night over Colorado. 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I am Evan Cohen. And joining us now in studio, Kevin Weeks, ESPN NHL analyst, where we got to start outside of the NHL. Kevin was part of one of the most random great green rooms of all time the other day. It was the two of us. Michelle was there. Yep. Dan Housen, the WWE superstar. Mm-hmm. Brian Windhorst, Peter Schrager, Jason McCourty. Fascinating thing. But Kevin and I were the only two to hear something that both of us sat there and said, what? So Dan Housen was telling a story.
3: Yeah.
2: And he's like, well, you know, at my other job.
3: You're like, pardon?
2: This guy's
3: what do you mean?
2: He literally, Smalls is giving the look. He started talking. This is the biggest WWE superstar around. He's like, yeah, this all developed at my other job. And both of us looked at each other like, we thought that WWE paid well.
3: Yeah, exactly. You're moonlighting? Like, what are you doing?
2: He said, I'm a nursing assistant. and
4: what?
2: No, Kevin yes. and I misheard yes. one part of this. Yes. Not currently, but he was telling a story.
4: Oh, okay.
2: We're like, this guy has this, like Kevin Weeks saying, yeah, when I played 12 years as a goalie in the NHL, I also was an insurance agent. Right? You heard it the same way I heard it.
3: I heard it that way. I was floored when he said it. I'm like, is this guy for real? Like, what's he saying?
4: Seriously.
3: Like, WWE, we grew up watching wrestling. We grew up watching WWF. We grew up with it. And now we're like, are there tough times? It doesn't seem like there's tough times. It was kind of crazy. It was crazy. It floored me too, though.
2: Yeah, he said, yeah. My other job. Yeah. Dan, maybe I shouldn't have. I'm sure people can find. He worked in the hospitals. He had like a real job. Mm-hmm. When he was on the indie circuit, when he was trying to make it.
3: Yes.
2: It's like
3: on the come
2: real,
3: up.
2: Yeah, on the come
4: gotta
2: up.
4: Got to supplement your income somehow.
2: Yeah,
4: right?
2: It was unbelievable.
3: The more you can do.
4: Seriously.
3: The more you can do.
5: That's right.
3: All right.
5: Keep it flowing. Keep it flowing.
2: Vegas up 1-0 with a 4-2 win at Colorado last night. Best interim coach bump around. John Tortorella, you know, unbelievable. Uh-huh. What did you see from Vegas last night that impressed you when Colorado basically never loses this postseason?
3: Well, first of all, I played for Torts, so I know the way Torts coaches, and he wants his team to always be aggressive. But he also had a game plan intact, and I've done about 6 of their playoff games so far for ESPN. So seeing them up close, quoting John Tortorella now, he said, we want to bring the game in the mud. We want to bring them into the mud with us, because he knows Colorado's more dynamic. They're faster. They got the tempo, and they're a little bit more offensive. So for Vegas, what'd that mean? That meant playing through the middle of the ice, defending well, elite goaltending from Carter Hart, who had 36 saves. And they blocked 23 shots, so they could not have executed the game plan better than they did yesterday. They did that to a T, and that was a huge win for them in game one.
6: I mean, can they survive if you don't get more production, more points from Nathan MacKinnon?
3: Nope. They can't.
6: Okay, all right.
3: They can't.
6: Okay.
3: As deep right. as they are, they can't. No, you're exactly right. Plus, no Cale Makar either.
4: Huge.
3: The great Cale Makar, one of the best defensemen, not only of this generation, and Norris Trophy winner, defenseman of the year, but one of the best defensemen to this point in his career of all time. That's how nice he is on the blue line. So he's out with injury. That had a big impact on them generating offense yesterday, too.
4: So what do they do? Because obviously Cale Makar, as they talked about post-game, there's a huge trickle-down effect to not having him there. Mm-hmm. He's not going to be there as he's dealing with that injury or potentially multiple injuries. Mm-hmm. So what does Colorado do to overcome that?
3: Don't chase the game. They got to score first, maybe score second, and start playing to their speed. But Colorado's going to have to make an adjustment here because Vegas is forcing them to play different. We were saying this in the ESPN studio yesterday alongside the great Mark Messier, PK Subban, Levy, and I. We were saying Colorado likes to play that off-the-rush game, that attack game. So in football terms, CC, they love to pass the ball. They love throwing the ball. But they got to kind of slow it down and get more to the run game, basically. They got to go to cycle game in hockey terms. And if Colorado does that, they have the personnel to do it, but are they willing to do it? That's the thing. That's what I'm curious to see in game two.
2: We're talking with ESPN NHL analyst Kevin Weeks here on Unsportsmanlike, presented by Progressive Insurance. Let's go to the other series.
3: Mm-hmm.
2: 11 days off for Rod Brind'Amour, our guy. We had him on last week. Go back to the podcast and listen. And the Hurricanes. 11 days off is utterly insane for you guys when they take the ice tonight. What kind of impact is that?
3: They're going to be juiced up in terms of energy. They're going to be fresh. Any little knickknacks, you know how it is in the playoffs. Everybody's playing with something. You're managing something. But you get that 11-day window to recover, to regenerate, to feel good. And you're kind of foaming at the mouth a little bit, like a Rottweiler. You know what I mean? You know that, when you have that steak and then the dogs, that's how they're going to be.
2: Yeah. Kevin brings his own sound effects. I like that.
3: Bring them in a little bit. So I'm expecting them to come out with jump, and they're rested, and they play that pace that makes you uncomfortable. You know, some teams, they just press you.
6: Yeah.
3: And Carolina's one of those teams that presses you in all three zones. So I'm sure they're going to come out in front of their home fans, the Caniacs down there in Raleigh. They're going to be ready to roll. So, but I have to say this disclaimer, my man Rod Brindamore that you talked about, I played with him down there in Carolina, one of the best coaches in the business. And I also played with Montreal's coach, Marty St. Louis, Hall of Famer. Both of them are doing a great job. This will be a high tempo series, the way both those teams play. So I'm looking forward to it.
6: Kevin, I'm curious, how much does the Canada Cup drought hang over Montreal coming into the conference finals?
3: Oh, okay. So the last time they won was 93. We're going to date ourselves. That was my draft year, 93. Yeah. So that's the last time Canada was able to win against the Kings, Gretzky's Kings, 93. Yeah. And that year, Montreal won 10 of 16 games in overtime. 10 overtime games.
6: That's crazy.
3: Of the 16 wins that it takes to win it. So it's been a long drought. But Montreal, what I love about Montreal is how they drafted and developed their players. So they've drafted at every position, goalie, defense, forward, and they have those players in their lineup, in addition to some other players. So they've done a good job of that. I got to give them credit.
4: We talked about the rest for Carolina. What about Montreal, though, coming off that very exciting Game 7 win versus Buffalo? What about the momentum that they have heading into this one?
3: Huge. Huge for Montreal. They're going to be playing on their toes. What I like about what Marty's done with their group, as I was just telling you guys, they've drafted and developed a lot of these players. Lane Hudson, already a superstar defenseman. Nick Suzuki at 100 points as their captain. Goal Caulfield, as I call him. Goal Caulfield, played at Wisconsin. Scored 50 this year. You go around the horn. What Marty's done is he's allowed them to develop their habits as pros, to develop a kind of a two-way game, not just offense, but he hasn't stifled their offense. Sometimes you get these coaches, you get young, talented players. No, man, play safe. No, just do that. No. And all of a sudden, you're like, I thought I was a player. And now you want me to play a simple game. You're kind of handcuffing me in my style and my skills. So Marty's done a good job of not doing that.
2: 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You got the Stanley Cup playoffs tonight, 8 p.m. Eastern time. Canadiens and Hurricanes, Eastern Conference Final Game 1. Knights up 1-0 over the Avalanche last night. General question for you as somebody who played 12 years in the NHL. How hard is playing goalie?
3: Oh, my God. I talked to my parents last night. They're up in Toronto. I talked to them on the drive from Bristol back to the crib in Jersey for 2 hours last night. And my mom's like, aren't you happy that you're not playing anymore for your body, to keep your body so you can feel good and blah, blah, blah, blah, blah. I'm like, yeah, mom, you're right. That's true. And you don't really realize it when you're playing. You know this. Mm-hmm. You're just playing. You're doing what you do.
6: You don't want to let your guys down.
3: You don't want to let your guys down. You know your family's watching. You're taking care of your family. You're doing all. You're living your childhood dream, all of that. To be a goalie in the league, I look back now and I watch guys playing and I'm like, man, I knew I wanted to do that since I was 6. I did it for a long time. That was crazy. It's so demanding on your body. It's so demanding on your psyche and your energy and the responsibility of it. Every position within sports, whether you're tackle, guard, linebacker, pitcher, whatever, but quarterback, goalie, pitcher, kind of similar.
2: That's the big three, the most important positions.
3: Everything hangs on you, man. Everything hangs. And you need your teammates up in front of you. You need them. But everything comes down to you. There's no gray area. You're either hero or goat. That's
6: okay,
3: it.
6: Okay, so
3: you're
6: with
3: the
6: that
3: hero,
6: being,
3: you're the goat.
6: So with that being said, because in baseball, they say momentum is the next day's starting pitcher. When it comes to the Final Four, who's the netminder that tilts the scales for their team more than any others left in the playoff field?
3: Right now, Carter Hart in Vegas has been dirty. He's been unreal. 36 saves last night in Colorado, again, against the best team in the league. He made about 6 glove saves that were nasty. Dobish in Montreal, Game 7, 37 saves up in Buffalo,
6: crazy.
3: Too,
6: that was crazy. That
3: to
6: was
3: break
6: crazy.
3: Their hearts as a kind of a young goalie. I would say, and Freddie Anderson. Freddie Anderson, the Great Dane from Denmark in Carolina. He's been perfect so far. They haven't lost a game in the playoffs. They're 8-0. He's 8-0. So those are the three. Wedgwood's played well in Colorado, too. But those three, for me, on any given night.
6: I'm asking you to pick one, though. You can't get three.
3: Right now, I'm going to give you this. Right now, I'm going to give you Carter Hart, because he hasn't lost an OT so far in the playoffs.
6: Okay.
3: For Vegas. Has not lost an OT so far this playoff run, which is money.
2: Kevin Weeks is awesome as an ESPN NHL analyst. We got to let him go. He works at a bank as well. He has another job. Like, yeah. So he's got to open the bank at 9 a.m. Eastern
3: for
2: time.
3: You.
2: Yeah.
6: For you.
2: For
6: CC. We've been to your house.
3: For CC.
2: We've been to your house. Kevin Weeks got the job done, just like Granger. CC.
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1: 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The bank is actually not opening at 9 a.m. Eastern, so Kevin Weeks is just going to hang, ESPN NHL analyst. They're going to open it at 9:30, all right?
2: Give me one second.
1: Okay, no, he's got to go. He's got to go. Oh, he took the money! Well done.
3: Nuno should be worried about
4: that. That's yours.
3: Nuno should be worried about
5: that. So, Kevin, you'll appreciate this. Yeah. You know superstitions.
4: I do.
5: And in all sports. Hockey has a lot of superstitions, too. Routine, things before the game, the way you tape your stick. Yeah. So, Nuno, our producer, is a huge Knicks fan.
3: Okay. Oh, no. Did I mess up the juju?
5: So we had Brunson on the set, and he was thinking that it was going to be bad vibes.
3: Yeah.
5: The Knicks mount that incredible comeback.
3: Yes, they take game one. That's right.
5: So now Brunson has to be back on the set, but the dollar, I think, was underneath it.
3: Oh.
5: Nuno, what are we doing here with the dollar?
1: Oh, Kevin won't be able to hear it, but I'll convey it.
5: Yeah, convey it. Nuno, what do you need with the money here? Did Kevin touch the money?
6: Put it back. I'll send the money through PayPal.
5: he says we got to put it back.
1: Yes. Yep. So PayPal is a great partner of ours. He's going to send you money through PayPal.
3: There it is.
1: All NFL schedule release and coverage of it brought to you by PayPal, the official peer-to-peer payment sponsor of the NFL. We're going to get to football in a second. You know, let's just do story time with 7 weeks.
3: Yes, please.
1: Let's do a couple of stories. The injury that you saw someone play through in the NHL when you were a player, and you're just like, this guy is certifiably insane. I can't believe he's playing through this. Do you have any memories? I'm sure you do.
3: Lots.
1: Of guys playing through crazy injuries that you would love to share. Anything that
3: I played with a player who had a grade 3 MCL sprain, ACL tear, meniscus tear, needed reconstructive knee surgery through all of his cruciates, and played in the playoffs.
1: Oh my God.
3: Say that player because he didn't even say it. It never even came out in the media. That was crazy. That was one. You'd know this too. I saw a guy with a punctured lung, broken ribs, playing. I saw other guys with shoulders. You know, guys, shoulders pop out all the time.
1: Yeah.
3: And then the trainers popping them back in.
5: Mm-hmm. Mm-hmm.
3: Two guys that I remember with broken ankles, which is impossible to get your foot in a skate.
5: Yeah, I was going to say, how do you even do that?
3: And played. Those are some of them.
1: That's amazing.
3: Yeah. I hate to use this reference because obviously we're all on the road and whether you're riding a bike or you're driving. But those hits are almost like car crash sometimes, just with the force.
5: Yeah.
7: There's no question about it. But in the NHL, it's that much more force because you're moving that much faster than it is on a football field.
3: Yeah.
7: You're on skates.
3: You're flying on skates, man. Guys are flying.
7: And the humans are the same size. They're just on skates. Moving even faster.
3: Yes.
7: I do want to ask you about the culture around hockey relative to other sports, especially when it comes to the postseason. Because we always talk about it. There's nothing like the Stanley Cup playoffs across all the four major sports that we follow in this country. And I'm curious because injuries are looming large in the Western Conference Finals, the series between the Oklahoma City Thunder and the San Antonio Spurs. And in the NHL, there seems to be this culture of not wanting to let your guys down and doing whatever it takes, whether you're hurt or even if you're injured, like you said, punctured lungs, cracked ribs, broken ankles, to play. What is it like in an NHL locker room when it comes to the pressure around playing with injuries this time of year?
3: We learn it as kids. It starts as kids. I remember tournaments, man, growing up in Toronto, it's the biggest minor hockey, youth hockey scene in the world. And biggest league, most games, most teams, most players that make the league, ultimately make the NHL. It started as kids. You know if you're jacked up, you got an injury, but hey, you're playing Friday night, Chestwood Arena, like Texas, Friday Night Lights, high school football kind of thing. You know the scouts are going to be there. You know your parents, your siblings, or your cousins, or whoever's going to be there. And all during the day, you know at school you're jacked up, but you can't really say that you're jacked up because if you say that, then your parents might be like, maybe not. So you, as kids, peewee, that's kind of the culture. And it started that way, that you are going to play through any and everything, or you're going to do everything you can to play through any and everything, regardless as to what you had. It's that intense, man.
7: Wow.
3: And in the dressing room too, same thing for women's hockey too. Like, your teammates will be looking at you. You good?
5: Well, we were just talking about
7: it. Right? That you good you, means your ass better be,
2: you
7: out,
2: better
7: there
2: be out there.
7: That you good
2: better be out there.
7: So when be looking just at De'Aaron Fox, you yep. good?
5: You good?
1: That's what's happening?
2: Oh, yeah. You good? You good? Okay.
7: You good?
5: Well, we were just talking about it during the break when yeah. I covered the Blues and they won the yes. Stanley Cup in 2018-19. They played the Boston Bruins in the That's Stanley right. Cup final, and Zdeno Chara had his jaw wired
7: Who's
5: shut.
7: Who's the tallest
5: and
7: man
5: played.
7: On skates I've ever
5: He's
7: seen.
5: He's a monster. Yeah. Yeah. But if he has his jaw wired shut, how are you going to say, I'm not going to go?
3: That's it.
5: How can you look at him That's as exactly your teammate it. In the dressing room and
3: I'm
5: be like,
3: goosebumps.
5: I'm yeah. a little banged up. He's mumbling to you like, better go. My right. jaw is wired
3: can't
5: shut.
3: Eat.
5: Yeah, I can't
3: eat. Eating through a straw.
5: And I'm out
3: eating
5: there.
3: Eating through a straw. And I'm out there. The garden went wild, too.
5: Oh,
3: I don't know if
5: nuts.
3: You remember, but in the warm-up in Boston, and then right when the anthems hit, and then when the fans saw him out there, they went bonkers. Because they know the Boston blue collar, the Bruins fans, Beast fans are like, oh, he's playing today? So, yeah, that goes a long way.
5: I also think the way that hockey categorizes injuries uh-huh. leads you to believe that guys are more apt to go. Like, you could have a cracked rib,
3: yeah.
5: punctured lung, and it's an upper body injury.
3: For sure.
5: You
3: For
5: could
3: sure.
5: have a broken ankle, and yeah. it's a lower body injury. The okay. way it's generalized like that,
3: yeah.
5: it tells you the mentality of hockey players, like, yeah, this is going to be fine. I'm mm-hmm. going to give it a go.
3: Oh, for sure. I got one.
5: Yeah,
1: go ahead.
3: Here, this one. So I'm playing in Carolina for Carolina Hurricanes, and this is 0-2. Excuse me, this is 0-3. So I'm a starting goalie that year, play a lot of games. I ended up playing 66 games that regular season. 6 shutouts, had a good individual year. Our team didn't have a really good year, and that's the most important thing. But probably at game 48, I tear my thumb, the ligaments of my thumb on my blocker hand, right? My stick hand. So now, this is game 48-ish. Now remember, you hold the stick like this, the goalie stick, you hold it like this, kind of like a trigger, you're holding it. And your thumb helps to stabilize it in your blocker glove, not your catching hand. So now, this is that game. They wanted me to have surgery. I didn't want to have surgery because, yo, I'm the guy. I'm the number one. I want to keep playing. So our then GM, Jimmy Rutherford, he's like, hey, man, we have the best hand surgeon in all of Carolina. Forget North, all the Carolinas, North and South. We have the best hand surgeon. I'm like, well, is he going to be there at the end of the year? Because I want to make it to the end of the season. Plus, truth be told, I have bonuses.
7: I was hitting these bonuses. I was hitting these bonuses. 5-game segments. They just kept compounding, right? So I'm like, I'm good. So what they were doing, they would shoot me up for games.
5: Mm-hmm.
3: But then, so they give me the long, whatever, the Toradol, the long one. I get it before warm up and I get out there, I'm good. But for practice, I wasn't getting shot up. So imagine all the shots that I have to see. 400 or 500 shots in practice. So they're trying to wake me out. So I went to game 82 to the last game of the season. And I had a bonus for this. And this was the last bonus that I could have hit. I needed to play 20 minutes, one period.
7: Mm-hmm.
3: I didn't start. They waited until 13:32 remaining in the third. And then if we went to OT, it's only 5 minutes. So I ended up playing like 18:32.
5: No. Oh my
3: God. Yep. So
5: you were a minute and a half away from that 20?
3: A minute and a half away.
1: We have 30 seconds. I don't want to get too personal, but I could probably find it. How much was the bonus? Do you remember?
3: That one was over. That was over 100. They were cumulative.
1: Oh my God, Kevin!
3: I had to tell you that.
1: You know what? Nuno's going to give you the money. Nuno's going to PayPal you the money since he was
3: there. Thank you,
1: Nuno.
3: Appreciate you.
1: Right to the bank.
3: Appreciate you.
1: Kevin Weeks, you were awesome.
3: Thanks for having me.
1: ESPN NHL analyst. Great stories from him. And watch him all throughout the ESPN NHL coverage here on ESPN and all throughout ESPN Radio. 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
19: I'm Sammy Sobolka with What's Trending Now, presented by Parker & Sons Heating, Cooling, Plumbing, and Electrical. Ketel Marte and this Diamondbacks team continued to stay hot yesterday in their 6-3 win over the Giants. Marte went 3-for-3 with a home run. Merrill Kelly went 6 innings, only gave up 3, and the Snakes swept the Giants, have won 4 in a row, looking to make it 5 today with Eduardo Rodriguez on the mound as the Rockies are in town for 4 games. First pitch will be at 6:40 right here on Arizona Sports 98.7 and the Arizona Sports app. And adjustments were made in Game 2 between the Spurs and Thunder last night. OKC figured some things out and got a 122-113 win as the series now shifts to San Antonio for Game 3 on Friday. But tonight, Game 2 from the Garden between the Knicks and the Cavaliers. And with the NBA draft approaching for the Suns, Cardinals, OTAs in motion, and more, we've got you covered over on ArizonaSports.com. 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
0: Vince Marotta.
22: 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Deep right center field. And Vinny has a two-home run, six RBI night in the first four innings.
0: Jared Carlin.
23: 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That's a ferret. Ferret. That's a ferret.
0: And Sammy Cebulka.
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25: Bickley and Marotta Mornings.
26: Shout out to Dan Bickley, my boy. Him and Vince.
27: Okay.
28: Time to go to work.
29: Good morning. Happy Thursday, Valley sports fans. How's everyone doing today? If you ever wondered, hey, you know, wouldn't it be cool if, like, professional sports just, like, abolished all drug testing and let athletes get all gooped up on the moon juice?
30: Oh, yeah.
29: And mooned up on the goon juice.
30: I actually have wondered about this.
29: They're actually doing it this weekend in Vegas. The enhanced games, ladies and gentlemen.
30: Oh, wow.
29: The enhanced games, Olympic sports without the drug testing.
30: didn't SNL do a all drug Olympics sketch once?
29: Oh, did they?
31: Of course.
30: Yeah. Yeah, but that
31: the
30: was comedy.
31: Arms this ripped off his body.
30: Oh, that's right. Was it
31: Phil Hartman?
30: Phil Hartman as a powerlifter. Yeah. That was comedy, though. This is actually going to happen, Vinny.
29: Oh, my God. No, this is actually going to happen. The enhanced games in Vegas. There's going to be track events. There's going to be swimming events. There's going to be weightlifting events. and they're going to allow people to use performance-enhancing drugs, apparently to a point. But, yeah, dude, it's actually going down.
30: I had no idea how to watch the 2026 enhanced games.
29: What is going on with our society?
30: What's streaming?
29: What are we becoming?
30: It's going to be streamed free. You can watch on Roku, Rumble, Twitch, Kick, and YouTube on
29: Wow.
30: Sunday.
29: The enhanced games, and they kick off today. The steroid Olympics.
31: So here's the question. And now if someone sets a world record in these things.
29: It's not a world record.
31: What are we calling it?
30: No, it's a world record in the enhanced games.
29: But this is how they got people to buy into this. If you set world records gooped up on the moon juice,
31: you get money.
29: Uh-huh. You get million-dollar bonuses.
31: See, you're familiar with Game of Thrones. The mountain.
29: He's in it.
31: He's in it. He's weightlifting in it.
29: Yeah.
31: Yeah.
29: How did you know that?
31: I listened. He was on a podcast that I listened to a while ago, and he was talking about the enhanced games, but I didn't know.
29: Wow.
31: You could get all gooped up on this moon juice and go play.
29: And go play.
30: This is from Yahoo Sports. Swimmers Christian Kolomeev and Ben Proud will participate. Both are Olympians who are now banned from the Olympics. How weird is it that a banned Olympic athlete is named Ben Proud?
29: Right. Should be Ben Shame. That wild?
30: This is fantastic.
29: Yeah, it really is. Wow. For every sprint world record over 50-meter freestyle in the pool and 100-meter sprint on the track, $1 million has been promised for every world record.
31: This is unbelievable. I'm reading about this. Some of the investors include Saudi prince, cryptocurrency investors, and the current president's son.
29: And Peter Thiel. Talk about El Humperoos. The king of the El Humperoos.
31: And the headquarters for the organization running it is out of the Cayman Islands.
30: Well, yeah. So,
29: nothing says shady more than that.
31: My goodness gracious.
29: Uh-huh.
31: It kind of sounds a little Firefest-y.
29: A little bit.
30: Who was that rapper on the Firefest documentary? Wasn't it? Oh, man.
31: That in Ja Rule?
30: Ja Rule. Yeah, yeah.
29: Yeah.
30: It wasn't this really false advertising.
31: Yeah, this is Ja No Rules.
29: I saw Ja Rule perform in New Orleans during a Super Bowl. It was for free. I would have never paid. I have never heard a live performer more out of tune in my life.
30: That's not true. You hear Ja Rule.
31: Mine are recorded. That's why.
30: That is true.
29: That's right.
30: We haven't had the live performance.
29: And he's not a professional performer. I'm not sure Ja Rule is either, but... What a joke. Enhanced games in Vegas,
30: oh,
29: baby.
30: Oh, man, this is fantastic.
29: Yeah.
30: I'm going to go watch that sketch from SNL now.
29: All right, Jared, start the show.
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30: Yeah, the D-backs pulled out the brooms and dustpans Wednesday afternoon, completed the three-game sweep of the San Francisco Giants, 6-3 at Chase Field. Trailing 2-1 in the third, the red-hot Ketel Marte clubbed a two-run home run off of Giants starter Tyler Mahle to give the Snakes a 3-2 lead. Giants answered with the tying run in their half of the fourth on an RBI single by Tyler Gilbert, but the D-backs would take the lead for good in the bottom of the fifth. Tim Tawa, Ryan Waldschmidt, and Marte single to lead off the inning. Ildemaro Vargas had a run-scoring groundout to make it 4-3. Geraldo Perdomo delivered a two-run double to finish the scoring. Merrill Kelly, three runs over six innings. Arizona's 11th quality start over the last 15 games. Wow. Paul Sewald finished off another solid bullpen effort with a 1-2-3 ninth. His 11th save of the season. D-backs earned their second three-game sweep of the year. They moved to two games above 500 at 25-23. And they are right back at it tonight. They start a four-game weekend series against the Rockies. Eduardo Rodriguez on the mound for the home team against Colorado's Zach Agnos. First pitch, 6:40. Coverage begins at 6 on Arizona Sports 98.7 and the Arizona Sports app. A very business-like series for the Arizona
29: very much so. Yeah. Standing on business, getting the job done, and Ketel Marte! Yeah, this can be a game changer for the team.
31: I'm just glad they won, because the first thing I saw when I saw that lineup and Corbin Carroll wasn't in it.
30: Yeah,
31: I
30: was and just Nolan thinking, Arenado.
31: Yeah, and Nolan Arenado. I was just thinking about all we were talking about yesterday. It's like, come on, don't let up. Uh-huh. But they won anyway.
29: Uh-huh.
30: Western Conference Finals all knotted up at 1-1 after the Oklahoma City Thunder bounced back with a 122-113 win over the San Antonio Spurs in Game 2. Shai Gilgeous-Alexander led the way with 30 points, and the OKC bench racked up 57 points and 11 steals in the win. OKC forward Jalen Williams re-aggravated a hamstring injury suffered in Game 2 against the Suns last month, and San Antonio rookie guard Dylan Harper also left the game with a hamstring injury. Both players will undergo MRIs. Game 3 of that series tomorrow night in San Antonio. It wasn't the classic that we saw in Game 1, but very intense contest.
29: High-level basketball. There's some key injuries in this game. Yeah. Let's hope it doesn't ruin the series before it gets good.
30: Tonight, Game 2 of the Eastern Conference Finals in New York City. Basketball world still buzzing about the Knicks' historic charge back from 22 down with less than 8 minutes to go to beat Cleveland in Game 1. Cavs coach Kenny Atkinson is expected to return to the sidelines after disappearing for the final 12 minutes of game action on Tuesday night.
31: Funny.
30: Tip-off just after 5 on ESPN. According to our own John Gambadoro, the Phoenix Suns have invited Arizona guard Jaden Bradley to a pre-draft workout. Bradley averaged 13.3 points per game for the Wildcats last season, named Big 12 Player of the Year, and helped lead the Wildcats to their first Final Four appearance in 25 years.
3: This is not going to help us beat the Wildcats.
29: Where'd that come from?
30: I don't think I've ever heard that one before.
31: I don't know. I saw it on Beavis and Butthead, and I pulled it.
30: Suns, Mercury, and Valley Suns of the G League have extended their deal with Gray Media for the next 4 years. We'll continue to have home games televised locally over the free airwaves. On Arizona's Family, team owner Matt Ishbia said in a press release, quote, "We're so excited to expand our partnership with Arizona's Family because everything we do is for the fans," end quote. Well done. Yes. The NBA announced Wednesday that the Spurs and the New Orleans Pelicans will play each other in two regular season games in Europe next season. Wonder what Roger Goodell thinks about that. The first will be in Paris on January 14th. And then in Manchester, England on January 17th. In the NFL, Steelers quarterback Aaron Rodgers speaking with the media at the team's OTAs and said 2026 is it.
29: Thank God.
30: Retiring after what will be his 22nd year in the league. Rodgers agreed to a one-year deal last weekend with the Steelers, a deal worth up to $25 million. Vegas takes game one of the Western...
29: So what you're saying is I have to wait until this time next year to stop talking about Aaron Rodgers.
30: Yeah, because... he'll probably play just well enough to keep that spark alive just a little bit.
31: He will. You will not be able to give it up until the end of next season. Because all during the season,
30: if anybody gets hurt.
29: Yeah, you're right. You're right.
30: Vegas beat Colorado in game one of the Western Conference Final of the Stanley Cup playoffs 4-2. Game one of the Eastern Conference Final in Raleigh tonight. Carolina hosting Montreal. That's at 5 o'clock on TNT, True TV, and HBO Max. Mercury hosting the Sparks at Mortgage Matchup Center in a battle of original WNBA franchises. That's at 7. You can catch it on Prime. And Willie Bloomquist's Arizona State Sun Devils in action tonight at the Big 12 baseball tournament being held at Surprise Stadium in the West Valley. Devils are the 3 seed. They will play 6-seeded Cincinnati under the lights at 8. If you're not headed out to the game, you can catch it on ESPNU, which is the channel that gets inexplicably stuck on sports bar televisions more than any other channel.
29: Is that right?
30: Yeah, in my own very, very diligent research.
29: Yeah, well, your research is about as sound as any it gets when it comes to sports bars. Nobody logs the time like you do.
30: No, I am committed. I should be. There you go. There is your splash for this Thursday, May 21st. Coming up, are the Diamondbacks finally about to take off on an extended hot streak? Looking that way. Get into it. Bickley and Murata Mornings live from the Casino Arizona and Talking Stick Resort Studios of Arizona Sports, the local sports leader.
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20: Is the 0-1 swung on, that ball is just drilled out to deep right center field. Going back is Brennan, looking up, that is out of here. Another game and another Cattell home run, and he puts the Diamondbacks in front 3-2 on his seventh homer of the season. And a pitch by Malley is a bunt attempt up the first base side. No one's covering first. Oh, you cheeky devil.
21: Oh.
20: After all the big balls, Marte goes small. The bases are loaded.
22: Cattell Marte!
23: Oh, he's on one right now. 6-3, the win for the Diamondbacks.
29: Yeah, he is.
23: And Marte doing it with the long ball and doing it with
29: a small ball.
23: A very small ball. As Bob Brenly pointed out on the broadcast, it went 63 feet, but it was big. Loaded the bases for that fifth inning surge, which proved to be the difference. Diamondbacks finished the sweep. The offense is going well. The starting pitching is rolling. The bullpen coming off a great three-game series against the Giants. It's all good in D-backsville right
29: well,
23: now.
29: Well, so I think it's funny because not every player would we watch hit a walk-off home run in game two of a series and then go, oh, this could just blow the lid off everything. And sure enough, Cattell Marte, three hits, three runs scored, a home run, a walk, did a little everything yesterday. And it's just because after watching Cattell Marte, we know a couple things about him. We know he's an electrifying player. We know he's got pound for pound. He's got great power, pound for pound. And we also know that when he gets a lot of validation, when he gets in a really good place psychologically, good things really happen. Mm-hmm. And so, so that game-winning home run and getting to pimp around the bases and do all that stuff and be the guy and be celebrated in the clubhouse afterwards. Look, there was a reason why Cattell Marte was why it was so important for him to get to the All-Star game in the first place.
23: Yeah, very true. Here's Torey Lovello on the effect that Marte's offense is having right now.
24: None more impressive than Cattell Marte's. Continues to swing the bat extremely well, understands what the at-bat's asking for, driving baseballs, playing great defense, and that's contagious. You know, Perdomo had a nice approach to get that RBI in the middle of the diamond, that he doubles down the right field line to break the game open. So there were so many good things that happened inside of the day-to-day, and we're playing good baseball. We're picking up the ball defensively. Timely hitting, and that's kind of D-back baseball. You watched it for nine innings, eight and a half innings today. So we'll have the evening off, regroup a little bit, and then come out tomorrow and face a very stubborn Colorado Rocky team.
23: Yeah, Marte hitting in the leadoff spot yesterday. Mm-hmm. 3-for-3, three runs scored. The double, the bunt single, the home run. He was a triple away from the cycle yesterday.
29: Yeah.
23: That was peak pimping.
29: That's exactly what that was.
23: And pimping ain't easy, I've heard.
29: Especially big pimping.
25: It's not, yeah.
31: Nobody Sammy. Knows more than Sammy.
23: It is not easy, says Sammy.
29: That just completely derailed me. So I want this baseball team to get greedy. Now, one of the things that you could not avoid the last three games, and there's caveats and asterisks with everyone, was the crowd figure at Chase Field.
23: Mm-hmm.
29: Very light this week, these past three games. Now, as a veteran observer of this team, I think we all know that this week, the end of school, finals, this is always creates a little lull before summer gets here, right? Mm-hmm. The last week going into Memorial Day, it tends to be a little bit light, but there is the overarching point that even though hanging around 500 was a mission accomplished for this team while they wait to get key players back from injury. Hanging around 500 has a siphoning effect among casual sports fans in the Valley. Not diehard baseball fans, not Diamondback fans who tune in every single night. People who are, you know, drawn to the energy, drawn to the party, drawn to the next big event. And that's where I thought this team was starting to fail, that even though they had their moments, they really weren't consistent. They didn't have a lot of star power, and there was a lot of volatility with them. Something like this goes a long way. And if you could double it up with a three-game sweep of the Rockies, or at least win this series with the Rockies, what are they, two games over 500 now?
30: Yeah, they're 25 right now. And 23.
29: All right. You sweep the Rockies, you're five games over 500. That's very, very respectable. Coming out of Memorial Day weekend.
30: Oh, no.
29: Which is another one of the big mileposts of the season.
30: Yeah, a lot of people consider it like the first big milepost of the season, even though now we kind of go by the quarter system where you get to 40 games, you got a gauge on a team. But I agree with you, and Jared has pointed this out, that this team has been allergic to really bad swoons and really big winning streaks. They're going for their fifth straight win tonight, which would be a season high. Torrey Lovello was asked, hey, how good is this stretch compared to some of the other good stretches that you've had this season?
24: We played good baseball. That's all I care about. For me to go back and remember certain stretches, it's hard for me to kind of give any of that some value, but I love where we're at right now. And I want to say we're playing very solid baseball in just about every area, and that's what I want us to continue doing. If I have to answer the question, I'm going to say as good as I've seen in a long time here, where we put together quality at-bats with good pitching, timely hitting, and real good relief pitching. And I have every reason to believe this can continue.
30: Yeah, and this is their first sweep since their first home series of the season against Detroit. And that was a good run, but that was also followed up by the opener against Atlanta in the next series. They lost 17-2. Their high water mark this year has been five games above 500. They were 13-8 after.

0: I've never used cheeky as an adjective before. I'm going to start.
1: What have you used it as?
2: Yeah, good. That's a good question.
0: Oh, I'm really getting into the spirit of Devils in London. We have to use the British adjectives.
1: Oh, we should put that into
2: the promo. There's no doubt about it.
1: Because devil.
3: Cheeky. Oh, you cheeky devil!
0: Yes.
2: That was perfect.
0: Look at Jared's full of ideas today.
1: Full of something.
4: You could combine like all three and include Gargiola's good lord, Ketel Marte, you cheeky devil.
0: Ooh, there you go.
2: There you go.
4: There we go.
0: It's all coming together.
4: Yep.
0: D-backs going for their fifth straight win tonight. 4-game series against the Rockies with Eduardo Rodriguez on the mound. 30 homers, 30 steals, 2 mystery bobbleheads, 1 epic night at Chase Field. You can win a family 4-pack to D-backs versus Nationals on June 6th. Head to the Arizona Sports account on Instagram, comment bobble on any post, and then check your DMs for the keyword to enter. Coming up next here on the Thursday edition of Bickley and Murata Mornings, adjustments, injuries, and a bounce back game from the NBA MVP. We'll talk about how the Thunder and Spurs followed up their Game 1 classic next. Bickley and Murata Mornings, Arizona Sports, the local sports leader.
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7: 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I'm going to be the guy. But there's levels to that, right? Okay, right now I feel like I'm the starter. Okay, that's one thing. I'm the unquestioned starter and I have all the leverage in the world to hold out is a completely different thing. I mean, Wolf, think about what we're talking about here. We're talking about a team that has probably the toughest schedule in the NFL and their quarterback's holding out.
8: Yes.
7: That sounds like a team that just missed winning the Super Bowl last year or something. Not a team that won 3 games last year.
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5: 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The D-backs kept it rolling yesterday with a 6-3 win over the Giants. Ketel Marte had three hits, including a two-run home run. Merrill Kelly was solid in six innings of work, and Paul Sewald got yet another save, and the Snakes swept the Giants for the first time since 2022, and they'll look to keep it rolling as the Rockies come to town for four games starting tonight. And first pitch from Eduardo Rodriguez will be at 6:40 right here on Arizona Sports 98.7 and the Arizona Sports app. And as new head coach Mike LaFleur and the Arizona Cardinals have started voluntary OTAs, what are some of our early takeaways? You can find them over on ArizonaSports.com today. And Game 2 of the Western Conference Finals was no Game 1, but it still delivered. The Thunder righted the ship with a 122-113 win to even the series as it goes to San Antonio. And tonight, we get Game 2 of the Knicks and Cavs from Madison Square Garden. 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
9: Why'd you dunk it? Right in space.
10: They're a good team. They're going to challenge you, and they've challenged people all year, and that's why they're a good team. And it's no different. It's vice versa. Like, we're going to challenge them. They're going to want to win. They're going to have to get better, and that's what's going to come down to. So that's what we got to focus on. We did that tonight. We got better offensively, defensively from game one to game two. We got to keep doing that for game three.
11: Shai Gilgeous-Alexander, the NBA's MVP, after a 30-point performance in game two, talking about the back-and-forth nature, and it certainly has been back-and-forth. Classic game one that went to double overtime on Monday night. A little bit more of a sturdy effort fully by the Oklahoma City Thunder. Shai got back to being Shai with the 30 points. Their bench was outstanding in this game, Vic. Mm-hmm. And they changed things up defensively in giving Wemby some different looks to deal with. And he was good. He was still good. He didn't have the impact that he had in game one.
12: No, by putting Isaiah Hartenstein on him primarily, that was a good adjustment for the Oklahoma City Thunder. And that, look, these are two very well-coached teams, so you expect this kind of stuff, moving about chess pieces that actually work. Slowed him down a bit.
11: Yeah.
12: And I think, again, it was a very sturdy performance and response from the Oklahoma City Thunder, which I think is one of their defining characteristics. They've been here before. They've lost game ones. They've lost game one of a series a couple different times now. They did it last year against the Nuggets. Mm-hmm. They did it last year in the NBA Finals, I believe. And I think this is another real sturdy response from them. But at the same time, if you're the San Antonio Spurs, I would be guessing some of the fans might be thinking, okay, you know what we're going to get? We're going to get a BTA in game two, because that's the way these things generally work. You upset a big a favorite, if you will, in game one. Game two tends to be a blowout in the other direction. And if you're a Spurs fan, depending on what the injury list looks like today, you got to feel pretty good about your place in the series still. At least that's my take.
11: I would agree with that because it certainly wasn't a BTA kind of performance.
12: No, it wasn't.
11: Going back to the adjustment defensively on Wemby putting Isaiah Hartenstein on him, here was Mark Daigneault, the head coach of OKC, on that decision.
8: Well, I thought the other night and in the regular season, having wings on him was effective in the macro. You know, the other night he just had way too much of the restricted. But if you zoom out, they turned the ball over a ton. That we gave up 101 points in regulation. You know, they actually shot pretty well for the quality of shots were what we would want, other than his stuff at the rim. But two things that just didn't feel good were his stuff at the rim, you know, just felt too sustainable. And so we have to make some corrections there. It won't be the last time we have a wing on him. We had wings on him a couple possessions tonight. And then the other thing that doesn't feel good is playing Hart 12 minutes. You know, it just didn't feel good to me. But in order to get him extended past that, that's the matchup. And so we decided to start with it. It's never going to be like predetermined that we would do that the whole game. Obviously Dub going out impacted that too, because he's a matchup. So that option was off the table to a degree. We could do Kenrich, but I just didn't feel good about doing that one cold tonight, and Hart was doing great. So that was the thinking in that decision.
11: Yeah. Isaiah Hartenstein played a very, very physical brand of defense. Mm-hmm. Some people think, and a lot of people on the San Antonio side think, a little overboard, a little too physical, that Oklahoma City got away with a lot. But that was the adjustment made by Daigneault, and it worked. And I thought the explanation actually held a lot of water too.
12: Yeah, and I just think Shai Gilgeous-Alexander has got such a great vibe about him that coming after, because we saw this, he was very bad in game one against the Suns in that series. Obviously they were not feeling threatened by the Suns, but he's got a good vibe about him when he has one of those bad games, and when his team gets beat, he doesn't ever trip. He just kind of just is like, it's all right. I'm just going to keep doing what I do. Mm-hmm. And you could kind of feel that. And I think it settles his team down. And so, look, there was an incredible dunk last night from Steph Castle. And the point that I brought up before a couple of different times, you're seeing it all over the playoffs. In the lane, there feels like there's a trampoline under Steph Castle's feet. He gets into the lane and is able to elevate quicker and higher than almost anybody I've seen from 2 feet.
11: It's like slam ball. Remember the basketball game that's played on the trampoline? Yeah. That's what it looked like.
12: That's what it feels like.
11: That one was ridiculous.
12: Oh, my goodness.
13: It was one of the better, if not one of the best, in-game posters I've seen.
11: But also ridiculous in the other direction from Steph Castle is his carelessness with the basketball is something to behold right now. Yeah. 9 more turnovers last night. Look, they don't have their point guard in De'Aaron Fox. Mm-hmm. He was questionable, wasn't able to go last night, so a lot of that's fallen on Castle. And you could say, okay, it's a role he's not used to, but I went back and I watched the turnovers that he committed last night. Just he thinks he can make any pass, and you can't do that against this team.
12: Yeah.
11: 20 turnovers.
13: 20 turnovers in two games.
12: It was
13: one of the rare games last night where you felt Castle was both keeping the Spurs in it and also preventing them to win.
11: Yes.
13: Yeah. It was like, oh man.
12: Well, look, they're very, very thin on the perimeter now, and it's going to be an issue. I'm not sure when De'Aaron Fox is coming back. It's a high ankle sprain, so it's, you know, you never know with those things.
11: Yeah, going into the series, though, that was termed ankle soreness. Again, I think that designation puts the player in such a bad light.
12: Yeah, it sure does.
11: When you hear a high ankle sprain, you're like, okay, it's legit.
12: Yes.
11: But ankles, you're in the conference finals and you're sore. Guess who else is sore? Everybody in the series. By the way, Stephon Castle asked, hey, what's with all those turnovers?
14: I think it's more personal on my end, just really speeding myself up, you know, not allowing our screeners to get hit. So it's like, it's putting me in a position where, you know, I have to play fast, or, you know, my screener might get an offensive foul. So, you know, I put us at a disadvantage to start the game with those. But, I mean, some of it comes with fatigue. But, I mean, at this point of the season, it's really no excuse.
11: Yeah, so he's aware of it. Going back to the defensive matchup and the adjustment made with Hartenstein, and we heard the Daigneault explanation of it. Shai Gilgeous-Alexander, right after the game on the court on NBC and Peacock, has asked, hey, what'd you think about that adjustment and the job that Hartenstein did on Wemby? And his answer was curious. He said, I'm not sure it was good. And then in the post-game press availability on the podium, he was asked about that answer, and he said, I didn't hear the question. Once I heard the question, I answered it correctly.
12: Yeah, I read that. I didn't see it in real time, but there's no way you would be throwing shade at that effort. So I'm going to take his word for it that he didn't understand what was being asked.
11: Yeah,
12: why would you say that? I don't think you would.
11: I don't. Yeah, even if you felt like he was too physical or got away with some stuff, you're not saying that in the midst of a series.
12: So the biggest issue now going forward, okay, so Jalen Williams has re-injured his hamstring.
11: Man,
12: again.
11: He can't stay healthy this year.
12: No, and maybe more significantly, Dylan Harper, who is one of the best young guards I've seen come into the association in a long time, he's dealing with something too. Now, it was kind of weird. All the tinfoil crew on social media were like, look, he walked back on the court into the arena, and then he was walked back out by people in FanDuel uniforms. This is rigged. Really, I'm serious. That was a thing on social media.
13: I saw that.
12: As if betting services were ushering him off the floor. Nope. Fix is in. You can't come back in the game, son. Isn't that a joke?
11: I didn't see
12: Isn't
11: that.
12: Isn't that a joke?
11: That's nuts.
12: But Dylan Harper is very, very important to what they do, especially with the De'Aaron Fox's status.
13: You feel like one of those two, I mean, they still have a chance, Castle and Wemby, but a real chance, you feel like you need one of Fox or Harper to get healthy.
12: Yeah.
15: Absolutely.
16: Like you implied at the beginning, you're hoping that the injuries don't rob us and we just don't look back and say, like, man, we had that game one.
12: Yeah.
16: And then it just became too much about the injuries and
12: so true.
16: Mismatches.
11: But one thing I will say on those two injuries, I think Fox, you know, if he was questionable yesterday, he's going to be back at some point in the series, probably pretty soon. How they deal with the Harper injury, I don't know if that lingers. But on the OKC side, Jalen Williams, again, he's been hurt most of the year. I think he played 33 games this year. They have very recent playoff experience of just picking up without him. I mean, he was playing really well in the first game and a half against the Suns. I know the Suns aren't the Spurs. It's not the same challenge, but they've been so good at just the next man up mentality and then executing that situation. Last night, their bench was unbelievable.
12: I know.
11: Four guys in double figures off the bench. Mm-hmm. Alex Caruso, my goodness, he's been remarkable in the postseason.
12: Yeah, listen, he's one of those players that you don't think much of him until you get to the playoffs and you see how he just does all the little things.
11: Yeah, but
12: every little thing you need from him, he does.
11: Even like in regular season, you watch him play and you're like, okay, he's scrappy. He's a really good on-ball defender. He's a smart player. But you're probably, you know, tempted to give him open threes. You can't give him open threes now. He's hitting everything.
12: Yeah. Well, it's funny because going into this series, the 3-point shooting stats from Alex Caruso in the many games against the Spurs were very, very bad. So the Spurs were obviously making the decision, we'll let him shoot whenever he wants. They're going to have to rethink that.
11: Yeah.
12: Certainly when the games are in Oklahoma City, we all know role players shoot better at home.
11: Yep.
12: But Alex Caruso's a little more than a role player. He's something.
11: He's been a star in this postseason. Coming up next, let the countdown begin. Only one more year of the hump.
12: Oh, God.
11: We'll explain more next. Bickley and Murata Mornings, Arizona Sports, the local sports leader.
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31: Arizona Sports, the local sports leader. Bickley and Murata. Hash marks.
32: Aaron,
31: did
32: you believe this could be your last year? Are you going to think of that right now?
33: Yes.
32: As in your last.
33: This is it, yeah.
11: This is it, Dan Bickley. Are you ready? Are you mentally and emotionally prepared for this to be it?
12: Yeah, I suppose. And Jared brought up a good point, though, that even though Aaron Rodgers has announced that this is going to be his last year quarterbacking in the NFL, there's going to be all that stuff next year from a team that maybe Aaron Rodgers will come and help. Maybe you should call. But yep.
16: Phillip Rivers just came out of retirement after, what, four years?
11: 4 years on the couch.
12: That's lovely, thanks. Jared. That's wonderful.
16: Excuse me. How many years?
12: I want that in the end of the week montage.
16: I have to talk to the guy.
12: By the way, I cannot stop getting compliments from people who adore the end of the week montage.
11: Really?
12: In all its glorious stupidity.
16: It is hard to put together. It takes a lot of time, but it's very fun.
12: How hard is it to put together?
16: Okay, it's not that hard.
12: What a dork. What a hump.
16: Yes.
12: What a hump. Shut up, Jared.
11: There it is.
12: But people love it.
11: That was the middle of the week montage right there.
12: I just ran into somebody the other day. Like, this is my favorite thing about this show. I'm like, all the next level insight you get from this show, all the elite level comedy, and that's the favorite thing of this show. Like,
11: us making stupid noises,
16: yes,
11: and saying dumb things.
16: Doing bad impressions and taking stuff you say out of context.
12: Yes.
16: Yeah, this is beautiful. I agree.
12: Go ahead, continue.
16: But how many years, like literal years as Cardinals fans, did we discuss, could Kurt Warner come back?
12: Mm-hmm. Tom Brady's even toying with the idea.
16: Exactly.
12: That freak
11: Honestly,
12: show.
11: Though, Kurt fueled that a lot.
16: By posting videos of him throwing in his backyard
11: and
16: stuff.
11: He came on the show and said, yeah, I'd do it, basically.
16: But it's going to be, though, for at least 2 years after he retires, whenever a big-time quarterback on a semi-contending team gets injured, they're going to say, well, Aaron, would you like to come in and play 8 games to help us? It's going to happen. If you even believe that he will retire after this season. If they do well, or if he does well.
12: He's going to be 43. I guess that doesn't matter in the NFL anymore.
16: Doesn't matter. At that specific. Yeah. That and kicker. You could play to your 50.
11: Yeah. I was looking, when this story broke yesterday, I was looking at Aaron Rodgers' career and his ranks. And he's going to finish basically top 5 or top 6 in every category, regardless of what happens this year. But it's also interesting to note that if this is it, he will have 4 years of 22 in that career where he basically did nothing. His first 3 years in Green Bay, obviously, he was a backup to Brett Favre.
12: Mm-hmm.
11: And 2023 is his first year with the Jets. Four snaps.
12: Wow.
11: He missed out on 4 years of quarterback stat accumulation. Wow.
16: Then in his second year with the Jets, he basically did nothing also, even though he played.
12: Yeah.
11: He threw for almost 4,000 yards and 28 touchdowns.
16: Does not feel like that. And that's
11: it
16: all.
11: I agree with you. It doesn't feel like it, but that's how good he is. For a team that won 5 games,
12: when was the last time he won a big game? Every time he gets in these big games, he's terrible.
11: 2021, probably.
16: And we also
11: last good year in Green Bay.
16: We always talked about also that for him to only win one Super Bowl, only made it to one. Did he only ever make it to one Super Bowl?
12: Did he ever lose a Super Bowl?
11: No.
16: They beat Pittsburgh and that was it.
11: That was it.
16: Yeah. Yeah. I mean, for a guy who at one point in his career, people were saying this is the greatest quarterback we've ever seen.
12: Mm-hmm.
16: For him to only ever make one Super Bowl is got to be held against them.
12: From what I've seen of him, and I haven't seen a ton, but the little I've seen of him recently, he has become almost as much of a captain checkdown as Matt Leinart. And if you get in his face, like all older quarterbacks, no quarterback wants to get hit. But when you get older, it's really like, okay, I don't want to be dealing with this. So yeah. I don't know, man. I don't know how this is going to work out for the Pittsburgh Steelers. I suppose it's better than nothing. I don't know why they didn't reach out and ask about Jacoby Brissett. I think Jacoby Brissett's better than Aaron Rodgers. I understand you do not. I understand I might be in the minority on that. But I've seen Aaron Rodgers in big games. What big game did they have last year? Didn't they have a game for the playoffs last year?
16: They were in the playoffs.
12: Then it was the playoff game.
11: He didn't play well in the playoffs.
12: He was terrible.
11: 17 of 33, 146 and a pick.
12: Yeah.
11: In the playoff game for the Steelers. Again, this is vintage Jarrett. On the labeling of sound bites.
12: All right.
11: This one is labeled Rodgers. Why I acted like a hump and took so long to make a decision.
0: I wasn't under contract, so I could take as much time as I wanted to. But I mean, I was honest with Mike and Omar and Mr. Rooney from the start, where I was at, what I was thinking, and after I saw the moves and felt like my body was in a good place to make a decision, I felt like it was right decision to come back.
11: Yeah, and in that press availability, he said he was leaning towards it being over after last year, especially after Mike Tomlin left the Steelers. Mm. But the Mike McCarthy entrance and the hiring of a famous head coach kind of rekindled the flame enough to make this possible.
12: Yeah. Okay.
11: I will say this. Hump is a perfect word. Mm-hmm. And that's how he'll be forever referenced on this show. And I know the resume isn't the greatest, and Jarrett just brought up a big glaring weakness on the resume for Aaron Rodgers, and that's the Super Bowl stuff.
12: Mm-hmm.
11: But just in terms of quarterback play, what your eyes tell you and what he did on the field game to game in the height of his career, he might be the best quarterback I've ever watched.
12: In terms of throwing the football.
11: Yes.
12: Yeah, I would agree with that. In fact, I would say that I'm not sure any football team in history has ever gone from one more entertaining passer to another than Brett Favre to Aaron Rodgers.
11: Yeah.
12: Watching Brett Favre sling a football, I remember watching him live at Sun Devil Stadium when they played the Cardinals, and your jaw dropped. You're like, I want a quarterback like that. Maybe not the three interceptions that go along with the four or five touchdowns, but...
16: I mean, the king of the Hail Mary, which is exciting play than that, and he was more successful than anybody at that. Yeah. But what a hump!
12: What a hump!
11: We got to get that on the website, the countdown to the hump being done clock.
16: The hump down.
11: 22 years it'll be for Aaron Rodgers this year in the NFL. Crazy stuff. Coming up next, can good vibes make up for a lack of winning? The Cardinals may find out this season. We'll give you more on that straight ahead. It's Bickley and Murata Mornings live from the Casino Arizona and Talking Stick Resort Studios of Arizona Sports, the local sports leader.
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15: 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Ketel Marte and this Diamondbacks team continued to stay hot yesterday in their 6-3 win over the Giants. Marte went 3-for-3 with a home run. Merrill Kelly went 6 innings, only gave up 3, and the Snakes swept the Giants, have won 4 in a row, looking to make it 5 today with Eduardo Rodriguez on the mound as the Rockies are in town. First pitch will be at 6:40 right here on Arizona Sports 98.7 and the Arizona Sports app. And adjustments were made in Game 2 between the Spurs and Thunder last night. OKC figured some things out and got a 122-113 win as the series now shifts to San Antonio for Game 3 on Friday. And tonight, Game 2 from MSG between the Knicks and the Cavs. And with the NBA draft approaching for the Phoenix Suns and the Arizona Cardinals, OTAs in motion and more, we've got you covered over on ArizonaSports.com. 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
17: Yeah, man. I mean, Gardner's here, and he's done a great job. You know, Gardner, I think he has a lot of respect around the league. He's been around. He's played a lot of ball, and he showed that he belongs in here too. So he's come on in with a great attitude, man. He's a good dude. He's solid earth kind of guy. First day he rolled up in the Sprinter van. He's like, yeah, man, I can take a freaking nap and take a shower in the back of that thing, dude. It's sick. I'm like, wait, do you even go home or do you just stay in the freaking parking lot, dude? He's like, I don't show and tell, brother. I can't tell where I'm headed. So, man, he's a good dude.
16: Gardner McConaughey over there.
11: Yelda Froholt joining us yesterday here on Bickley Marotta Mornings.
12: Oh, I love the way he characterized Gardner Minshew. That was high comedy, wasn't it?
11: It wasn't in that cut, but he said the first time he drove up, I was like, I know that dude.
12: I know
11: it
12: that
11: sounded
12: dude.
11: Exactly like right. He went full Spicoli mode.
12: Completely.
11: From Fast
12: Completely.
11: The vibes are good. And you asked Yelda a question yesterday about expectations being low. Mm-hmm. And look, we're all part of this because I've admitted to it. When you project a record for a football team, most of it is based on your most recent experience with that team, which is not the same. So we saw a 3-win Cardinal team last year that lost, 12 games in a row at one point? It was a bad season by any metric that you want to use.
12: Yeah.
11: How does the expectations or the experience of a season like that, followed by the expectations on the back end of it, how does it affect the team? And if you let that affect you, I think you're doomed. To hear Yelda Froholt, and I know it's only May, but talk about mm-hmm. the vibes and Gardner Minshew being kind of an ambassador of those vibes for this team.
12: Yeah.
11: That's one thing that this franchise was desperately lacking mm-hmm. last year. And if you can start at that place, it's a good place to be. But the expectations are just dramatically, I mean, they're in the toilet for this team.
12: Yeah, and again, I think that can be their greatest gift moving forward, should they choose to rally around that. Now, even being blessed with great expectations, and even getting a whole plethora of step-up seasons from young players who heretofore have not been able to do so for whatever reason, I don't even know if it can make that much of a difference in this division that they're competing in. That is what I think it is. I think there's this an idea that, okay, maybe a football team, everybody goes from last to first in the NFL. I mean, somebody always goes from last to first in the NFL. Why not the Cardinals?
11: Yeah.
12: And you could make a case for it if it weren't for the division they play in.
11: Yes.
12: So there's a lot of things stacked up against this football team. But at the same time, you know, if you get the right group of dudes in there, you can vibe around this. One of the things that I always find fascinating about football is you get guys like Ron Wolfley, you get guys like Yelda Froholt, you get guys who would play football for free if they had to, that people who just love the sport so much that it's everything to them. And then there's another good chunk of your football team of players who are really good and know they can make a lot of money at football, but it doesn't hit them the same way.
11: Mm-hmm.
12: And then you get a tiny percentage of people who hate the game but do it for the money.
11: Yeah.
12: And so
11: I find those athletes fascinating as well.
12: Me too.
11: Yeah.
12: Yeah. Because they're the ones that like, this sucks, but I was born gigantic and I can make all this money and my family's depending on me and I got to do this.
11: Yeah.
12: Yeah. And
11: I hate every minute of it.
12: I hate every minute of it. Yeah. There is a small subset of that.
16: I think there's a lot of, not a lot, but not the majority, but there's more people than you think that only like playing in the games.
12: Mm-hmm.
16: That hate every other
12: hate
16: aspect
12: the process,
16: about it.
12: Yeah. And then there's some who love everything about it. And it's, so I wonder how that breaks out in a locker room or a clubhouse in football. It's a locker room in football, but I wonder how they do that. I wonder if the people that would kill for the game, if they kind of separate themselves from the others, or if they try to grow this in others, because there are three different prototypes in an NFL locker room. And the key is to getting enough guys that are like, you talk to the guys that played with Wolf and like Roy Green. I talked to Roy Green about Wolf once, and he said Wolf was the greatest locker room leader you could ever have, because that's how much he cared about the sport of football.
11: Mm-hmm.
12: And he made sure that you cared the same way about it.
11: And how does that not rub off on you?
12: Exactly.
11: Yeah.
12: So if the Cardinals have a group that vibes around that have enough people that go, Heck no. We're football players. We're gladiators. There's nobody outside of this room who's going to tell us we suck. Mm-hmm. Nobody outside of this room has the right to say we're a bunch of L humperoos. Right? And if you get the right group of guys who are that defiant, who look at Seattle and 49ers and the 49ers and the Rams and go, they ain't nothing. Yeah. Like Rocky, you ain't so bad.
18: You ain't so bad.
16: Yes.
18: I might be crazy, but at least I'm not breathing heavy.
16: Yes. That's it. However, Rocky did lose that first match. Sometimes you just also have to be better than the other team.
12: Well yes, you've got to have the talent. Now, there's no doubt about it.
18: To correct Rocky's resume, Jarrett, that quote, you ain't so bad, you ain't nothing, came from the rematch.
16: Yes, okay. But in the first one.
12: Could anybody beat Vinny in Rocky trivia? I don't think so.
16: No.
12: Maybe Sylvester Stallone. That'd probably be about it.
16: Maybe. What
12: Get
16: is
12: him
16: he
12: on
16: 80?
12: The horn. Get him on the horn, Jarrett.
18: So will we see more than vibes from Gardner Minshew this year? We're focused on the Jacoby Brissett story.
12: Mm-hmm.
18: We're focused on Carson Beck because he's the newcomer. He's the rookie, the third round pick.
12: Mm-hmm.
18: And we've all identified, and I'm not swaying off that stance, that they need to find out what they have in Carson Beck. But when you talk about Minshew, it's always the vibe stuff. What about him as a quarterback? How much time is he going to get? There was a piece on The Athletic yesterday. I don't know if you saw this. Ted Wynn of The Athletic, who is one of the, he's really adept at breaking down film and kind of the X's and O's kind of stuff of football. But he had a piece, how will Jalen Hurts, Baker Mayfield, and 11 other quarterbacks fit with new coordinators and offenses? So this is either quarterbacks with new teams or quarterbacks on the same team with a different coaching staff, different offensive coordinator, play caller. 11 of them.
12: Mm-hmm.
18: There's not one word about Jacoby Brissett, Gardner Minshew, or any of the quarterbacks of the Arizona Cardinals. The expectations are null.
12: Wow.
18: They're void. They don't even exist.
12: They don't even exist.
18: I also found another thing. Mike Clay from ESPN.com on the Carson Beck side of this thing, he had statistical projections for the rookie class, some of the big names.
12: Mm-hmm.
18: So it's only four quarterbacks that he projected. Fernando Mendoza, Raiders, 3,052 yards, 14 touchdowns, 14 starts.
12: Mm.
18: Number two on that list is Carson Beck. Listen to these projections. 448 yards, 3 touchdowns, 2 starts. How can you look at this situation and that be your projection? I don't care how much science or analytics you're using. How could that be your projection for this guy in this situation?
12: I don't know. I really don't. I don't know what the answer to that is.
16: Because if you think they're going to hold off, and they have a really late bye week, how would you not pencil in after that bye week? Like I think all of us think that he should start before the bye week. But after the bye weeks, when you have the easiest part of the schedule as well.
18: Look, unless...
16: And that would be, what, 4 games at least?
18: Yes, but the only way this projection would make any sense whatsoever is if the Cardinals were good. If they were above 500, yeah. If they're a playoff team.
12: Yeah. But let's go back to your point. Why would you want to evaluate Carson Beck only against the weakest opponents? When people are playing zombie football, that to me, I understand the logic in it. You want to make it easy. You want to make the runway easy for them. But this isn't about easy. This is about, we're assuming that the Cardinals are going to demand answers about Carson Beck one way or another this coming year. Cause that logically makes sense to all of us. That may not be the case.
18: Yeah.
12: There might be a whole mixed bag of agendas over there. There might be Mike LaFleur looking at this. How can we win right away? There could be Monty Ossenford, who, look, no matter how much Michael Bidwell's aligned with him, you know Michael Bidwell is not the easiest guy in the world to deal with when you're losing. So even if his job is safe now, Monty Ossenford's feeling a lot of pressure. I can be almost guaranteed of that. And then you think of the things that he's had to deal with, the Kyler Murray incident, whatever is going on with Josh Sweat, the conversations with Calais Campbell. There's been a lot of things that he's had to deal with here. So who knows where the pressure points are and what they really want to accomplish here. And again, the Jacoby Brissett thing, June 8th, that's the day. By that day, we have to have some resolution as to exactly what is this football team doing at the quarterback position.
18: I totally agree with you. London is calling. Win a trip for two to see the Sun Devils play in the Union Jack Classic at Wembley Stadium. Royal box seats, sideline passes, airfare, hotel, and VIP experiences. Tune into Arizona Sports for daily trivia keywords to enter. The winner will be drawn on June 1st. It's all brought to you by Desert Financial. Coming up next, sports fans claims that teams should do whatever it takes to win. So why does everybody hate the Thunder? We'll get into that next. Bickley and Murata Mornings, Arizona Sports, the local sports leader.
0: The Arizona State Sun Devils in London, England for the Union Jack Classic. And you could be there to see ASU versus Kansas at Wembley Stadium this September.
18: Tom, are you there?
19: I'm here.
18: What is the London Eye?
19: It is a Ferris wheel, also known as an observation wheel.
18: A cantilevered observation wheel.
16: If you would have said that, I would have said you're reading directly from Wikipedia.
12: If he is, so what? He's got the right answer.
16: That's all we care about.
0: Devils in London, brought to you by Desert Financial. Here's how you can win.
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4: It bothers me that people dislike San Antonio, Oklahoma City.
5: Why?
4: They've done this the right way. They rebuilt through the draft with great picks. They've developed players. You know, they invest in their G League team, the Blue, because they've got to find ways to keep replenishing. And they've replenished and done the right way. Sam Presti's moves have been brilliant, obviously, right? This market is great. This is the Green Bay of the NBA. This market's great. Every place you walk, every place you walk. And I'm talking not just, hey, it's May. Let's put the news anchors in t-shirts. It's every place you walk. It's the nail salon down the street. It's the steakhouse. It's Thunder Pins. It's Thunder. This is everything in this city.
18: That's Mike Tirico on the Ryan Russillo podcast. Mike Tirico, of course, calling the action on Peacock and NBC. He also went on in that conversation with Ryan Russillo to say, quote, what's not to like about this team? Because they play physical defense, because they're aggressive defensively. And you feel like they get the benefit of the whistle, they earn it. They earn it by the way they play. If the league wants to change completely how defense is played, they can legislate that. But what is there to dislike about a team that does it the right way? It bothers me. Rationally speaking, he's right.
12: Yeah. Well,
18: there's nothing rational about being a sports fan.
12: Well, there's that. That's very, very accurate. But I do think it speaks to a larger question. It's the hater culture in the NBA. Do you think enough people for the good of the sport can focus on the good elements of opponents rather than just hating on them? It's an interesting question. Somebody recently. Who was it? Somebody just went off on Stephen A. Smith. Who was it? It's a former basketball player.
18: It was Jaylen Brown.
12: Yeah, it was. It wasn't former at all. Jaylen Brown of the Boston Celtics said he's the face of clickbait
18: media. Yeah.
12: And so it brings up that larger question because, look, we all have problems with the way Chet Holmgren flops with Lou Dort and his dirty... What a Dort! And sticking the leg out and tripping guys. And then, of course, Shea and the creating contact only to act like he's been shot with a .44 Magnum. Okay, we know those are little pet peeves, but at the same time, when you zoom out and look at the team and how connected they are and how much they believe in what they're doing and their vibe... you're right. He's right. What's not to like about it?
18: But to me, that's absolutely true. We talked about it earlier than most, the vibe that Oklahoma City had. Going back to last season, when they surround their teammates doing a post-game interview,
12: right,
18: just to show support for them and mess with them a little bit, they've got great chemistry, very commendable. The job that Sam Presti has done, it might go down in history as the best construction of a roster and a situation moving forward ever in any sport. Mm. Very commendable. But to me, when it comes down to gameplay, that usurps everything. And I don't think on the floor, I don't think they do everything the right way. And nobody does, but they're so good. The argument is, do you need to behave that way? Mm-hmm. Do you need to foul hunt? Do you need to flop? The individuals, some of the individuals on the team are not necessarily, I don't know why. I don't know why. I don't like Chet Holmgren. I just don't like him. I'm sorry, Jared. One more point I wanted to make. It all boils down to, as well, I talked about the irrational nature of sports fans, the hypocritical nature of sports fans as well. When you root for a team and your team and your players on that team are your focus, everything they do is justified. Everything everybody else does is bunk.
12: Yeah. Yeah. Listen, and I know that you're very much that way in a lot of ways.
18: I am, I admit it.
12: I, on the other hand, It's I am not so much that way, even though I don't necessarily, even though I do not want the Lakers to ever win another basketball game for the rest of their lives. I love watching Luka play. Even though Shai Gilgeous-Alexander and the flopping bothers me, I love watching him play. And now you're right about, do you need to do it? That famous line about watching Shai flop is like watching Sherlock Holmes plant evidence on suspects. Do you really need to do it? To get your collar, do you really need to do it?
16: That's, I think maybe that annoys it because he's the two-time now MVP doing it. The rest of the team, though, they're not a team made up of a bunch of superstars.
5: No.
16: So in a way, you could sort of admire that they've figured out a way to be really, really great with a team of just like a bunch of good players because they're playing to the strengths of all these different players by the style of play that they play.
5: Yeah.
16: It's like the Tampa Bay Rays for years never had that many superstars. So they were the first team to do the defensive shift extreme thing. Mm-hmm. They were the first team to do the opener as the pitcher because they figured out ways to win. The bigger picture thing that you were talking about, do fans, casual fans, just always hate the team that is the quote-unquote dynasty, the really big team, the team that wins every year?
18: Usually. Yeah. I wouldn't say it's universal, but it's close to universal.
16: The last team in sports I can remember that most people really liked was the Golden State Warriors before Kevin Durant went there. Those first few years, because they were such an exciting, fun team to watch, and Steph Curry was so likable.
18: But to my point on hypocrisy and foul baiting,

0: And the reaction from Suns fans over and over, and I'll raise my hand. Oh my God, that's brilliant. What a smart player.
1: Oh, yeah. Every time.
0: And then he goes to the line and he knocks down two free throws.
1: Like, that's my point guard.
0: Last night, I'm out and about and I'm listening to the Oklahoma City broadcast on my radio. And there was a basket where Shea did a very similar rip-through move, got the basket, got the foul. And Matt Pinto's the play-by-play guy for Oklahoma City. He's like, that's a move he learned from Chris Paul. And I'm like, ah, it just made me upset.
2: Yeah, that's interesting. That's funny.
0: Hypocrisy is everywhere.
2: I wonder if Suns fans have a heightened sense of that particular feeling you just described, because of the injustice of not having a championship. You do the math. The Suns have the fifth best winning percentage in NBA history, and they've been in business 58 years. Those two numbers should equal at least one championship.
0: Absolutely.
2: The fact that they've got the fifth, and it was once fourth best winning percentage under Jerry Colangelo, it fell to sixth with Robert Sarver. It's hiked back up to five. But my point is this. If you've got a team that has been the fifth best team in the NBA on average for 58 years, you would think a championship would have shaken out of the tree at some point in time. And it hasn't. And I think on a lot of ways, it's corrupted everything. It's skewed the way this market views opposing teams and obviously referees. It's just, it's a real cruel element to our basketball existence. We are stuck with no championships from a team that's, by and large, been really good for nearly six decades.
0: Yeah.
2: It's not like they've been a bunch of humps.
0: I'm glad you brought that up, because I think that's a big factor in it, too. It's just the pain of, why do they get all the good stuff?
2: Yes.
0: Yeah. Why do they have nice things? Why can't we have nice things?
2: Why does the Las Vegas Golden Knights form a hockey team and they're suddenly great?
3: That's exactly what I was thinking when we were going through the splash. I was thinking, like, how is it that they are instantly good every year?
2: How long has Oklahoma City been in Oklahoma City? Oh, that's a dumb question. How long have the
3: the entire time that they've been a city is when they.
2: How long have the Thunder been in Oklahoma City?
3: Well, how long has Kevin Durant been in the league? Because he played his rookie
0: 2007.
3: Year. Since 2008.
0: 2008-09 season.
2: Okay, so they've been in business, 18 years? How many times have they been to the conference finals in 18 years? A lot.
1: Feels like they've had 5 of the last 13 MVPs.
2: Oh my goodness. It's crazy.
0: So we're all in agreement. We hate them.
3: No. Thank you for walking this through us. Now I know why.
1: But I found myself.
0: I do.
1: I know we got to go, but you talked about yesterday, you found yourself rooting for the Spurs.
2: Yes, I am rooting for the Spurs.
0: Because my hatred for the Spurs is more steeped in history than it is in the current.
2: I actually love Wemby. I hated Tim Duncan.
1: No, I just can't find myself doing it.
0: Coming up next, Sammy's going to take us through the big stories on this Thursday in the Rush Hour reboot. It's Pickley and Marotta Mornings here on Arizona Sports.
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11: I'm Sammy Sobolka with What's Trending Now, presented by Parker & Sons Heating, Cooling, Plumbing, and Electrical. The D-backs kept it rolling yesterday with a 6-3 win over the Giants. Ketel Marte had three hits, including a two-run homer. Merrill Kelly was solid in six innings of work. And Paul Sewald got yet another save, and the Snakes swept the Giants for the first time since 2022. And they'll look to keep it rolling as the Rockies come to town for four games starting tonight. First pitch from Eduardo Rodriguez will be at 6:40 here on Arizona Sports 98.7 and the Arizona Sports app. And new head coach Mike LaFleur and the Arizona Cardinals have started voluntary OTAs. What are some of our early takeaways? You can find them over on ArizonaSports.com today. And game two of the Western Conference Finals was no game one, but it still delivered. The Thunder righted the ship with a 122-113 win to even the series as it goes to San Antonio. And tonight, we get game two of the Knicks and Cavs from Madison Square Garden. 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
12: Arizona Sports, the local sports leader. 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
11: It is 7:30. It's time for the Rush Hour Reboot. I'm Sammy Sobolka, here to get you guys the big stories in sports. And the Diamondbacks, guys, four in a row, looking to make it five as the Rockies come to town. The starting pitching has been really good. The bullpen has been solid. Ketel Marte and Corbin Carroll, their bats have seemed to come alive. What's next for this team, maybe a player on this team? What do you guys want to see next?
13: Yeah, I want to see the same thing happen throughout this weekend. Then we get to Memorial Day. This team has got a nice cushion above 500. And then you start welcoming back A.J. Puck and Corbin Burns.
14: Burnsy! What's going on?
13: And I think those kind of additions to a team that's already winning it might have a real powerful effect. And again, I think the team after this sweep of the Giants, it's their first sweep of the year. They've been swept once. That was the first series of the season in Los Angeles. I want them to get greedy, man. That's what I want them to do. I want them to seize this moment.
1: Bick's looking for greed. They got swept one other time by the Cubs.
13: The Cubs!
1: In Chicago.
13: That's right, I forgot about the Cubs. That's right.
1: What's next for me? Geraldo Perdomo.
11: Yes, that's what I was going to say.
1: That's where I want to see. Good sign yesterday. Three runs batted in. He had a big base hit that loomed large in that decision, but he just hasn't looked like the player. And I think the fan base would feel so much more confident moving forward if Geraldo Perdomo looked like the player that he was in 2025.
10: Yeah, Geraldo Perdomo.
1: Exactly.
13: Yeah, him.
11: That Geraldo Geraldo Perdomo. Man, yeah. The frog. All right. So when you don't know what to do, a lot of people often say make a pros and cons list, right?
13: Yeah, right.
11: So the Cardinals and Jacoby Brissett, it feels like the Cardinals don't really know what to do. What are the pros of bringing Jacoby Brissett back, and what are their cons?
13: The pros are that you've got a locker room full of guys on offense who really trust him, and he's their best quarterback, and he would give you a chance if you had enough real pieces around him. He would give you a chance in the early going to maybe upset some football teams. I don't know if Gardner Minshew can, although I will concede I don't think the difference between Gardner Minshew and Jacoby Brissett is all that great. The reasons you don't do it is why spend money if this is going to be an evaluation year, if this is going to be a year focused on player development.
1: Yeah.
13: I'm just not sure what lane they're in. I'm not sure they know what lane they're in.
1: That's the big question. That's what you have to wonder. The pros, having more experience at that position, especially with a rookie in the fold, that's a big pro. The financial aspect Bick hit on, but also Jacoby Brissett being back could hamper your plan. Once you figure out what lane you're in quarterback-wise, are you tempted to play Jacoby Brissett over Carson Beck when you should be finding out what you got in the youngster?
11: And what's that date we're looking?
1: June 8th.
11: June 8th. Coming up, guys. Okay, so Matt Ishbia was making some waves yesterday. Again, making the Suns, Valley Suns, and Mercury games free over the air and a free streaming option through 2030. And in an age of sports greed, we've talked a lot about it on the show. How refreshing is it to see our owner do things like this?
13: It proves to me that he's got a clue, and that it proves to me that he understands something very basic that a lot of owners forget. And again, I don't even know how owners sign up for this stuff when many of them, if not most of them, have leaned on the public to help build them stadiums. How do you, in good conscience, as a sports owner, seeing the valuations of your team, how in good conscience do you do that? Do you sell out your entire fan base that helped build you a stadium?
1: Yep. Yeah, there's that, but it stands out because it's so rare that an owner as wealthy as Matt Ishbia, he does have a clue, but so many owners of the same financial profile never throw a bone. And this is throwing a bone to the fans. Mm. It's a really, really good PR move. Like the $2 value menu.
11: Yeah.
1: Really, really, really good move. And he's got a lot of positive reaction to that. But how many other owners around this, they see that and they're like, that Ishbia is a sucker. He's squandering opportunities to really cash in.
13: I believe John Skipper used to be, the president of ESPN? Mm-hmm. He was on a podcast recently, and they were discussing this very thing about the greed in sports leagues and how bad it's getting. He said, I can tell you from being in these meetings that never have I ever been with a sports commissioner or sports owners or broadcast partners who ever once ask, is this good for the fans?
11: Oh, man.
13: Never even is brought up.
1: No.
13: And for Matt Ishbia to do it tells you he's different than those guys.
1: Yeah.
11: Yeah, I agree. I saw that yesterday. I was like, hey, power to him, man.
13: Yeah.
11: So there you guys go.
13: Now, if we could just get Matt Ishbia to send Jared some free food.
11: Well, it's only
10: let's start that campaign.
11: You can go to the game, it's only $2.
1: $2. You can cover that.
13: Come on. That's right. Where are burritos, Ferret? We're still waiting.
1: Oh, yeah,
13: that's
1: Burrito right. Watch 2026 continues. Oh, I forgot about that. Yeah, you did forget about it. We have not. Neither have our stomachs. All right, we're all rebooted on this Thursday. Thank you, Sammy.
10: Cheerio.
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1: Back in our normal spot, our normal time today. Your Devils in London trivia question today for 50 entries into the Devils in London contest. What Netflix show follows the life and reign of Queen Elizabeth II? What Netflix show follows the life and reign of Queen Elizabeth II? You think you know? 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
1: All right, we've lined up our caller. It's Tom in Phoenix, who usually participates in social studies. Today, he's got a chance for 50 entries in the Devils in London contest. Tom, are you there?
31: Yeah. Hey, I just got a quick question for you.
1: Okay, real quick.
31: Why is Gambo such a bloody wanker?
1: All right, I've got a question for you, Tom. What Netflix show follows the life of Queen Elizabeth II?
31: The Crown.
1: The correct answer is The Crown. 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
1: All that stuff. 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
1: And Derek Hall joins us right now for his weekly visit on the Arizona Sports Line. Derek, good morning, sir.
38: Good morning, guys. After a win again, which is great. And I do want to point out from an alma mater standpoint that, Vinny, you and I are cheeky devils. We really are.
1: I've never been called that before.
13: Yeah, you definitely are.
38: I've never been called a cheeky devil either. No, but I like it.
1: All right. Not just one win going into this interview, Derek. Four straight wins. Yeah. And I used the phrase, things are, everything's pretty good right now in D-backsville. You agree?
38: Oh, it's hard not to. Yeah, I mean, to win four in a row and 8 of 11 when about a week and a half ago, we were a little bit concerned and worried. And, you know, yesterday, was it Farrell? Was it Smelly? I think it was Farrell. He looked good. But for us to have the most comeback wins in the majors right now and seeing guys come around. You guys talked about it earlier, but the way Cattell Marte. The way he's playing right now, and it is contagious. And you guys talked about Perdomo. That was unreal when you have bases loaded and he had a huge hit and drives in three. But, you know, again, I think this is the first time. We talked about it a week ago. We've never really had it all click. We haven't had the bullpen and the starters and the offense all click at once. Right now it is. And the Giants came in really hot. And for us to you know, slow them down a little bit was nice. And you know, my wife, Amy, will tell all the time, like, you know, don't get greedy. It's very tough to sweep a team. And I always say, you're right. But we did. And it was nice. It's a good feeling.
13: Yeah, totally. And I'm with you. And I admit that I was very doomy and gloomy after that loss of the Paul Sewald loss in Texas. Yeah. And things have recovered very nicely. The impact of Ketel Marte in all of this, the electricity that he brings. We all know he's a fan favorite. He seems, and they noted this on the broadcast, he seems mentally to be in a really good place. Looks like he's having a lot of fun. What is his role in all of this right now?
38: It's so important, Vic, and to watch him like I do on a daily basis. I'll go and you know, sit in a box and do work late in the afternoon and watch, you know, early work, and to see him out there taking ground balls and to see our guys doing PFPs each and every day. I mean, they are working hard every day before every game. It means a lot. And he really does set the tone. You know, he's our energy. We've got some great players. You know, when you look at Carroll and you look at others like Perdomo, but when Marte's going, we all go, and we really needed him to get going, and he is. I mean, he's playing really well right now, and then the bunt yesterday was spectacular. I mean, he came out of nowhere, and, you know, that's just who he is. And you know, Vic, I'm one that wants to be really cautious as a team. No, I'm kidding. I know you don't like that, so I'm not.
13: I don't know. I caught that. I actually had a feeling that might be coming.
38: No, it's good to bounce back. I was with you in that Texas loss. I thought, uh-oh, where are we going? And we turned it around quickly. And, you know, to come back and play so well here at home and to see Sewald bounce right back. He's, like we've talked about, he's the kind of guy who just, you know, brush it off and continue to do what he needs to do. And it's been a great season for him and for us so far.
1: Derek Hall, President and CEO of the Arizona Diamondbacks, our guest every week here on Bickley and Marotta Mornings. You kind of led me where I was going with my next question. Without a lot of fanfare, and you just mentioned Paul Sewald, he's got most of the fanfare coming out of the bullpen, but that bullpen was probably the subject of most of the question marks going into this season. And for this team to be 25-23, they're not there without the performance of this bullpen. What can you say about their performance to this point, Derek?
38: Yeah, totally agree, Vinny. And, you know, we've got, you know, pretty soon we're going to have Puck and Martinez back, which is going to be unbelievable. But the bullpen, I think the entire homestand and this series, we've allowed no runs. And it's funny because you say, well, you know, when you're a starting pitching staff and you don't go deep into games, that really hurts the bullpen. Well, our staff has been quality start after quality start right now. And so the bullpen hasn't pitched much. So it's on the complete other end of the spectrum where, you know, you're hoping that they can get some work in. And our guys are getting a lot of work, but yet they're doing the job. And so we've had no off days. We haven't had a lot of work out of our bullpen, and they have not allowed runs. And I think it's 8 innings of no runs, and I think only 4 hits. And again, Sewald coming in and just, you know, seals the deal every time. And there's a lot of confidence right now coming out of that bullpen. You need that. But I agree. Going into the season, our biggest question mark was probably the bullpen. We wanted to get to, you know, these guys that are coming off the IR, and they have really held down the fort.
13: I know that it was sort of an organizational mantra, maybe even a fan mantra for this team, just to kind of hang around until the reinforcements arrived in A.J. Puck and Corbin Burnes and Justin Martinez and all these guys. What is the effect of knowing that is coming and it's imminent with a team that may have turned a corner offensively?
38: Yeah, we've all been on the same page, Vic. I mean, we all think if we could just, you know, just hold our head above water here and get those guys back, the reinforcements. Yet, you know, we're playing well. And as we pointed out earlier this morning, we were 5 games above 500, and then we found ourselves a couple of games below 500. Now we're a couple of games above 500 again. This is the part of the schedule that we hope to perform at a high level at. And, you know, when we get these guys, now, you know, fans need to know they're not going to be who they were right away. You know, it's tough for Corbin Burns to come back and you expect him to go and throw a complete game on, you know, his first start. That's not going to happen. So, you know, these guys are going to come back. They're going to be normal. They're going to be human, but we need them. And I totally agree. You know, where we are right now, I'm thrilled. If you had told me that at this date and time, we would be two games over 500 to the point of the schedule where we are, I would take it. And I, you know, sign me up. I'm here.
1: Derek Hall, our guest here on Bickley and Murata Mornings. Earlier this week, we got a chance to talk to Cole Tucker. Really a refreshing personality. We've known that about him for a long time, but making his debut in the broadcast booth. They're 3-0 with He's Cole undefeated. Behind the mic. What? I'm not calling. you know how we get on this show when Tori sits somebody who's on a hot streak.
38: Yeah.
1: Is Cole going to get the call for this series against Colorado?
38: No, I get you. I get it. So I think, you know, right now I'm saying Cole Mitter who? Candy Addy who? So, yeah, it's got to be Cole Tucker for sure. Yeah, he's been on fire, right? I mean, it's good. And I love our rotation. I love our guys. And for you guys to point out how Chris, and I heard him, you know, the other day on with you guys, he's so good. And whoever he works with is good. But when Cole is winning like he is, keep it going. I don't want to sit him. Don't sit him while he's hot.
13: Well, you guys in baseball are so superstitious.
38: Yeah, we are. All right.
13: So the thing I've talked about a couple of times, historically, this is a soft week in attendance-wise. You know, last week of school, finals for kids, all that kind of thing. Do you think the way the team is playing, do you feel maybe things starting to crack a lack a little bit here in the market?
38: I think so. And Vic, you're right. I mean, leading up to Memorial Day, the end of school, students graduating, we never do well historically this week. You know, I think we've done really well all year. We're ahead of projections. Our attendance has been up. I think fans are excited about this team. They're excited about the reinforcements coming. I mean, we're going to be fine, but I do. I think, you know, you're right. We needed our stars to heat up a little bit. We needed Marte. We needed Perdomo. We needed Carroll to get hot again. And they look like they are and coming around. I think there's a lot of excitement behind that. So I think fans are going to enjoy this summer and come out and see this team. But this is a week that is always challenging. You know, now we've got the Rockies coming in for four. We have a huge day on Saturday with the replica jersey for Serpiente. So I think we'll see a big crowd there. But, you know, I encourage fans to come out and enjoy this team because they're playing good baseball right now for sure.
1: Yep. Derek, as always, we appreciate the time and the conversation. We'll talk again next week.
38: Thank you, guys. Look forward to it. Appreciate you.
1: Thanks, Thank you, Derek Hall, President and CEO of the Arizona Diamondbacks, our guest here on Bickley and Murata Mornings. Coming up next, you get it every day at 8 o'clock.
13: Fire!
1: Bick's going to kick off the second half with the blast. 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
13: I'm Sammy Sobolka with What's Trending Now, presented by Parker & Sons Heating, Cooling, Plumbing, and Electrical. Ketel Marte and this Diamondbacks team continued to stay hot yesterday in their 6-3 win over the Giants. Marte went 3-for-3 with a home run. Merrill Kelly went 6 innings, only gave up 3, and the Snakes swept. The Giants have won 4 in a row and looking to make it 5 tonight with Eduardo Rodriguez on the mound as the Rockies come to town. First pitch will be at 6:40. Right here on Arizona Sports 98.7 and the Arizona Sports app. And adjustments were made in Game 2 between the Spurs and Thunder last night. OKC figured some things out and got a 122-113 win as the series now shifts to San Antonio for Game 3 on Friday. But tonight, Game 2 from Madison Square Garden between the Knicks and Cavs. And with the NBA draft approaching for the Suns, the Arizona Cardinals, OTAs in motion, and more, we've got you covered over on ArizonaSports.com. 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
39: 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Bigley Blast.
13: In sports, it's much better to be the broom than inside the dustpan, because in baseball, something powerful happens when you sweep an opponent, just like the Diamondbacks did to the Giants on Wednesday. It was the first sweep of the season for the D-backs, and there is actual research that shows a three-game sweep has great psychological benefits for a baseball team, and that's largely because baseball is a sport steeped in failure. The best hitters fail 7 out of 10 times, and the best teams usually lose at least 60 games a year. So as a result, the rare feeling of absolute dominance in a sweep strengthens team unity and camaraderie, reinforces group identity, lifts collective morale, and creates a powerful psychological surge. And along with the electrical resurgence of Ketel Marte, it might be exactly what a market full of transient and casual fans need to jump back on the bandwagon to believe the Diamondbacks are indeed heading for the postseason. A high-end playoff team generally posts between 6 and 8 sweeps a season, and the Diamondbacks have another shot this weekend against the lowly Rockies. And if this team has truly found the gas pedal, now is the time to step on it. 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Make luxury attainable. 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
0: We've played pretty well. I think the quality of baseball has been solid. I think the things that we talked probably a month ago still sort of maintain, from an offensive consistency, on base, driving up pitch counts, getting in the bullpens early, that's still something we're pushing on. You know, the offense, it looks a little different than it did last year. We lost a little bit of power. That's been real. The defense has been better than it was last year. That's a huge net positive. The bullpen has for sure been better than it was last year, which is also a huge net positive. And the starting pitching has started to smooth out and be better here in the last 2 weeks. So when we start putting all those things together, Pavin, Lawler, Puck, those guys are on the horizon. Obviously Burns after that. As we start to put that back together, I feel pretty good about some of the things that we've seen.
1: Mike Hazen, the general manager, or as he's known on Wolf and Luke, where he appeared yesterday, Freaky Mike Hazen. Talking about the first 47 games. So that was before game 48, where the Diamondbacks went out and beat the Giants again to complete that sweep. And I like the way you put it. It's better to be
13: the broom than in the dustpan,
1: in
13: Vinny.
1: The dustpan.
13: It's true in all walks of life.
1: They've been in the dustpan a couple times. They've been the broom a couple times. Mm-hmm. And you talk about the importance of a sweep moving into a weekend series against a team that you just saw last weekend and won a series at their place. Geraldo Perdomo said, it was important to us to get this sweep.
3: Very important. It was huge for us. Especially winning that game last night, it was kind of special for us because you know what we've been doing and where we're going to play to the end of the season. So for us, it was very big, and you see the boy with a lot of energy today and do some damage today early in the game.
1: I totally agree with that. Psychologically, it does a lot. Coming back, and Derek Hall made reference to it, the Diamondbacks now have the most comeback wins in baseball this year.
13: I wasn't aware of that. Yeah. That's another great statistic. But I actually did a deep dive on this yesterday after the game, and there actually has been academic studies on this very subject about the power of sweeps in baseball, because of the reasons I outlined, because winning two out of three games in a series is considered great success.
1: Uh-huh.
13: And because failure is such a part of baseball, that expectations for sweeps are rarely that high. And so when you get one, it's like, especially your first one, it's like, we rule. And so let's hope that boomerang effect happens with this baseball team, because it is exciting. It's exciting to hear that AJ Puck is not that far away and that Corbin Burns, his return is imminent. It's real exciting to hear that stuff. And then Jordan Lawler is going to get back. And we've talked about a potential outfield of Ryan Waldschmidt, Jordan Lawler, and Corbin Carroll. How fun would that be?
1: That would be pretty fun.
13: That'd be pretty cool.
1: By the way, Ryan Waldschmidt is hitting .324. With an .822 OPS,
13: mm-hmm.
1: and playing the defense that he's playing.
13: Yeah.
1: That's worked out pretty well so far.
13: They got to get him a different nickname than Waldy, though. It's just too close to Goldie.
4: Okay, here we go.
13: So I was going to lean on you, Jared.
4: All
13: you got
4: right.
13: something?
4: Let me think about
13: right.
4: it.
10: Oh, it sounded like you were ready to go with like three.
1: How about Schmitty?
13: Yeah, that's never been used.
1: something original, you know? Because when we make up a nickname for a player on this show, damn it, it takes off like wildfire.
13: Yes. Oh, yeah.
4: We need to come up with something good so that Derek Hall can reference it in next week's phone call with us. So I'll think of something for Waldschmidt.
1: Maybe we could take a suggestion from Derek Hall.
4: Oh, yeah.
1: Yeah.
4: Where is Wald, though?
1: Merrill Kelly was really good yesterday again. Did scatter eight hits.
13: I'm not sure about that.
1: Well, he was good.
13: Yeah, okay.
1: I'll take the really away.
13: Okay.
1: Six innings, three runs, qualifies as the quality start. And that's 11 out of 15. Mike Hazen also talked about that with Wolf and Luke yesterday. The turnaround for the starting pitching right after Torrey's conversation with him.
0: I don't take coincidences here. I don't. I push Torrey to involve himself in these situations all the time because he is so good at it. You know, he has this relationship with the team and the players that is so genuine and real that when he steps and puts his foot down in certain cases, they listen. They listen and they respect and they react. And I don't know. Like, do I think that's the only reason for a turnaround? No, I don't.
1: I think it was a lot. You know, it had obviously something to do with it. But also those individuals in the rotation looking in the mirror and saying, wow, but we're not holding up our end of the bargain. It was not good.
13: Well, yeah. I think, and going into yesterday's game, and in fact, it gets back to that cautious phrase that I used to describe the Diamondbacks earlier in the week, and I kind of had a feeling Derek Hall was going to take a shot at me about that. Because it was a little off the cuff, and it might not have been fair of me to say. But yeah. It just seems that Torrey in particular is very pampering and coddling at times. You even heard Mike Hazen just say that right there. I push Torrey all the time to do this stuff.
1: Mm-hmm.
13: I push him.
1: Yeah.
13: Which tells you it's not Torrey's natural state. Now, look, but I'm not here to be critical. I'm here to say that as of right now, things are going really, really good for this baseball team. But going into yesterday, there was even a feeling, because I heard Torrey tell the guys this, that coming out of that complete game, they might shorten him up yesterday.
1: Mm-hmm.
13: Just out of, there's the word, caution.
1: Yeah.
13: And again, maybe they know what they're doing.
1: 85 pitches yesterday.
13: Yeah.
1: But what did you make, too, speaking of somebody who used to be in the rotation? And last week we were asking the questions, what do you do with Brandon Pfaadt? How do you get him right?
13: Mm-hmm.
1: How about him pitching the eighth inning in a game that was still very much in the balance? And he pitched well. It was
4: funny they haven't
1: nine pitches to get through a 1-2-3 inning.
4: They haven't used him. Now, some of it is because he came in and couldn't get outs, but they haven't used him that much in the extended relief that we thought that they would.
1: Well, again,
4: like three innings.
1: Since he's been in the bullpen, that's when the starters started to pitch well. So there hasn't been those long opportunities very often that he's built for. And I know we had Chris Garagiola on earlier, and he talked about the value of having somebody like that can do that. And I agree. But if you're going to a long guy like that, it's usually when the game has gone completely sideways. Or you've
4: one lost, way or the other.
1: You lost your pitch. Well,
4: it could be in a blowout.
1: Well, if you're up 8-3 in the third inning, you're not taking out your starting pitcher, or 10-3 or whatever it would be.
13: I would say this. I would say that maybe it's smart management when you've got a pitcher like Brandon Pfaadt, who's been at his best in the really big games, the playoff games of 2023, that you don't confine his role to lopsided games one way or the other, that you need to give him the juice of being in a high leverage game.
1: Yeah.
13: Good point.
1: That should be used as the punctuation for every segment. And then we just know we got to go into the break.
4: How about this? Just spitball in here. But you know, they say a lot of players play like a bulldog, right? A different kind of dog, maybe for Waldy. How about a Schmitzu?
13: Oh, man.
4: The Schmitzu. Anything there?
1: We're spitballing.
4: Okay, spitballing. Hey! We're
1: spitballing here. Coming up next, we could be currently witnessing the biggest freak in North American team sports history. The real scary part is I might be talking about more than one person.
13: Oh,
1: we'll get into that next. It's Bickley and Marotta Mornings, Arizona Sports, the local sports leader.
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5: Big Sun Devil fan, are you? 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
6: I am.
7: Have you been to London before?
6: I have not been to London.
7: 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You got to get the question
5: right. You got to get it right. And this gives you 50 entries into the contest. What fictional character resided at 221B Baker Street, London? Michael, go.
6: Sherlock Holmes.
5: Sherlock Holmes is the answer. No bleep, Sherlock.
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32: Hey, it's Wolf. Would we be okay with Jeremiah Love returning kicks for the Cardinals this season? 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
9: And their first loss in that fashion. And now in the finale, off we go with a towering drive on the first pitch. Did he get enough? Merrill can't get there. It's gone. First pitch of the game. The pitcher hits it out. A living, breathing statue. Shohei Ohtani.
11: Wemby has it on top against Jay Will. Off the bounce, drives, gets high in the air using the glass miss, but grabs it with a right hand and flushes it. All in one motion, Wemby with the putback slam.
1: Kid's a freak. Shohei Ohtani last night hit the first pitch of the ball game about 200 feet in the air and about 420 feet over the fence.
13: Yeah.
1: And then went out and helped, was pitching again, pitching and hitting at the same time again. 4-0 shutout win. His ERA this year is 0.73. And then that particular highlight from Wemby last night in a loss, 21.17 rebounds, obviously was dealt with differently by Oklahoma City in that game. Mm-hmm. But that play where he missed the driving layup and caught it in one motion and dunked it was, it was just one of those, you just shake your head when you see stuff like that.
13: Oh, and he had a Nerf ball moment where he missed a shot with it, with his right, and then just kind of came back and dunked it off the miss.
1: Yeah, that was the one.
13: Oh,
1: yeah.
13: That's the one you're talking about?
1: Yeah.
13: Oh, okay.
1: Just breathtaking stuff.
13: Yeah. Just stuff that you haven't seen before. And, you know, again, this is one of the things that sports, one of the things that's universal about sports fans, love seeing stuff you've never seen before. Love stretching the imagination of what human beings are capable of in competition.
1: All right, if you had to pick. If you are in charge of crowning the biggest sports freak right now,
13: mm-hmm.
1: which of these two freaks are getting it?
13: Wow. I'm going to give it to Wemby because I think that he is changing the entire geography of a basketball game. The people, you watch the Oklahoma City Thunder and you see how many people dribble, drive, and penetrate, then turn around and get back out. Ooh, that was a bad idea. Or the ones who drive baseline and just drive all the way through and come out the other end because they just know I ain't going to go up with that. Victor Wembanyama probably has 10 times the mental blocks as he actually does the physical blocks, meaning the fear of a block shot preventing the shot from even going up.
4: Shots altered.
13: Shots altered.
10: The tough thing is...
13: But no, not even shots altered. Shots not taken.
10: Yes. Oh, 100%. The tough thing is...
1: And you miss 100% of the shots you don't
10: take. I've heard that.
13: You miss 100% of the putts you leave short. I've heard that too. You heard that one, Sammy?
10: All the time. But Shohei is better than Wemby is. Like, at the sport.
13: Yes.
10: I'm not saying Wemby can't get there, but right now, what we're seeing from Shohei... Jared and I talk about this off the air all the time. He is the best hitter in the MLB. He may not be, you know, right now, but right now he is the best pitcher in the MLB. Wemby's not the best offensive player. He's clearly the best defensive player. Uh-huh. And freak, using the word freak, Wemby looks like a, not to be, you know, rude or mean. What we're seeing, you don't see a 7'7"
1: guy. That's true. He has the physical appearance of a freak.
4: They call him the alien for goodness sakes.
10: Exactly.
4: Because he looks so crazy.
1: But Bick, you said something about Wemby that I thought was interesting, and that is that he changes the geography of the game.
13: Mm-hmm.
1: There's a lot of other school subjects he's changing on a nightly basis too. He changes the geography. He changes the geometry. He's changing the science. He could be changing the history.
13: Yeah,
1: in the process.
13: I'm glad you said that because I think I misspoke. I think I meant to use the word geometry, not geography. But you're
1: astronomy,
13: right.
1: Astrology, tomato.
13: There's a big difference between those two.
4: Cosmetologist.
10: Geography works though. He's changing where players go on the floor.
4: That's true.
1: Yeah.
4: It's like when the acorn said
13: that is
4: when
13: true.
4: He,
13: okay.
4: It's like what the acorn said when he grew up. Gee, I'm a tree.
13: Oh boy. Man. Wow.
4: Since you brought it up, I had to.
1: That was.
13: Yeah, blame it on us.
4: Is it so on the freak factor, if you compare directly the two players, is it even fair to compare anyone to Shohei Ohtani? Like if Wemby wound up becoming the best offensive player and the best defensive player, is that comparable to being a pitcher and a hitter in baseball?
13: Yes. I think on some way it is. Now, again, I think there's a unicorn element to what Shohei's doing because there's not a lot of guys who have done what he's done, certainly not on a full-time basis. But I do think that there is a correlation between them.
1: Yeah, that's a tough one. Because we've seen great two-way players in basketball a lot. I mean, that's been a constant forever. They're just not 7 foot three.
13: Mm-hmm.
1: What I'm curious to see is, like, Shohei, we've talked about this in the past. Since he's burst onto the scene, he is now inspiring the next generation of players that want to do both and want to be great at both. Now, there's not many 7'4 people on the planet Earth. But we talked about this, too. Historically, those guys have not been agile at all.
13: They're
1: just tall.
4: Sean Bradley.
1: And Sean Bradley was actually pretty, I mean, he was 7'6", and he was actually pretty agile, but nowhere close to what Wemby has.
4: He couldn't dribble the ball.
1: Is Wemby going to inspire, like, this new breed of 7 foot athletes?
4: Kind of like the first, like Dirk Nowitzki made it so 7 footers started taking 3-pointers and playing a different brand of power forward.
1: He didn't start
13: except with Dirk Nowitzki. I've said this a lot, that when he went up for one of those fadeaway jump shots, his jump shots look like a folding chair unfolding.
1: Yes.
13: Body parts just
4: right
1: everywhere.
4: Made him impossible to block, though.
1: Right. Yes.
13: Well, it did.
4: But Wemby, see, what makes these guys freaks is not necessarily that they're the best at anything. It's that we're seeing things we've never seen before. With Wemby, we've never seen a 7 foot, however many. He's getting. How tall is he?
1: I think he's the official is 7'4".

0: Because that is really freak show stuff.
1: True, except for the year where he didn't pitch at all, went 50-50 as the first player in history and won the MVP.
0: I know. But when you're doing both, and he's got such a flair for the dramatic, right? It is because he hadn't been in the lineup the previous three starts. He gets put back in and homers on the first pitch of the game. I mean, that's the superstar stuff.
2: Well, if you look at he has an inside track at the Cy Young this year. 0.73 ERA.
1: Yeah.
2: His bat has not come around. He's only got 8 home runs. He's hitting .272 and an .885 OPS. One of those historic streaks is coming. He could be the first guy ever to win MVP and Cy Young in the same season, but for different reasons. We've had Cy Young Award winners cross over to be MVPs, but it's all based on their pitching. That is mind-boggling to think about. That's how good he's been on the mound this year.
0: Yeah, I agree with that.
2: Yeah. Coming up next, here on the Thursday edition of Bickley and Murata Mornings, as I stall.
1: Cardinals talk.
2: We're going to get back into Cardinals OTA talks. A legend talking about a rookie and more next. Bickley and Murata Mornings, Arizona Sports, the local sports leader.
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2: 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The D-backs kept it rolling yesterday with a 6-3 win over the Giants. Ketel Marte had three hits, including a two-run homer. Merrill Kelly was solid in six innings of work. And Paul Sewald got yet another save. And the Snakes swept the Giants for the first time since 2022. And they'll look to keep it rolling as the Rockies come to town for four games starting tonight. And first pitch from Eduardo Rodriguez will be at 6:40 right here on Arizona Sports 98.7 and the Arizona Sports app. And as new head coach, Mike LaFleur and the Arizona Cardinals have started voluntary OTAs. What are some of our early takeaways? You can find them over on ArizonaSports.com today. And game two of the Western Conference Finals was no game one, but it still delivered. The Thunder righted the ship with a 122-113 win to even up the series as it goes to San Antonio. And tonight, we get game two of the New York Knicks and Cleveland Cavaliers from Madison Square Garden. And this report is brought to you by Barrow Neurological Foundation. 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
3: Hickley and Marotta talking Cardinals OTAs now.
4: Very excited that we were able to get a player of his caliber on the Cardinals because I think he can elevate everybody. You think he's got transcending talent, and he's made it the right things. And so I'm really excited about him. And I know he's going to make some plays for us.
5: That is Larry Fitzgerald on the In the Bayou pod, hosted by Tyron Matthew.
6: Beautiful baritone there, too, yeah. For Larry.
7: Very, very deep.
8: And you got some good recording equipment there.
6: He's usually so soft-spoken.
5: Yeah, he sounded like Cliff Kingsbury and Vance Joseph mixed together right there.
8: Wow. I saw this amazing video of a honey badger in a tree eating honey while all these like thousands of bees were swarming him and trying to sting him. And it was true. The honey badger don't care.
6: That was such a literal video you saw. The honey badger eating honey while getting badgered.
8: That's it. It was very literal. But it was proof of what we always said about Tyron Matthew. The honey badger don't care.
5: Do you remember the first time you saw the honey badger video?
8: Uh-huh.
5: How hard did you laugh?
8: Very much so.
5: I could not stop laughing the first
8: time. Yeah. Uh-huh.
5: I thought that was going to be the start of like a huge series on every animal. Like it would have been this generation's Mutual of Omaha.
8: Uh-huh.
5: It never turned
8: Marlon
5: out to be
8: Perkins.
5: That.
8: Yeah. So listen, look, I would expect Larry Fitzgerald to you know, speak highly of Jeremiah Love.
5: Yes.
8: He also called Marvin Harrison Jr. a generational player, and we've yet to see it.
5: No. I heard Wolf and Luke talking about Larry Fitzgerald's comments on Jeremiah Love. And
8: all right.
5: Luke, have you heard this guy, Jeremy?
8: You heard this Luke Lipinski?
6: Oh, no.
5: He brought up a good point.
8: Uh-huh.
5: Finally, it happened. No. You hear Fitzgerald at the end of that say, he's going to make a lot of plays for us. Larry Fitzgerald is still very connected to the Arizona Cardinals, and he kind of held it up against the comparison to Tom Brady and his like separation from the Patriots, where he said, I'm not even rooting for them in the Super Bowl. I'm a professional.
8: Tom Brady, during a commencement speech recently, ripped Bill Belichick, called him a cranky old man wearing a cutoff sweatshirt, said it's not fun going to work for somebody who yells at you every day. Yeah. Tom Brady also walked the carpet for Gucci in like a leather ensemble. I don't know what's happened to this guy, dude. I really don't. He has gotten so looks maxer-y, if you will.
6: Whoa!
8: I'm thinking clavicular is his kid. That's what I'm thinking.
2: He's living his post-football life.
6: looks maxing.
8: It's disgusting what he's become.
6: Man, I asked that as a generation gap question a few months ago, and nobody here knew that one.
5: Yes, but
6: and now you're incorporating it naturally, organically into the conversation.
5: Now you're bringing up clavicular, who I thought I was going to have that in my back pocket for a future edition of Generation Gap. But now Jarrett knows we know.
6: I don't even know what that is. I thought he was the postman on Cheers. Cliff clavicular.
8: Tom Brady has weirded out. He is way too in to his own look. Way too in to his own looks.
5: During that commencement speech, he didn't talk about all the virtues of AI, did he?
8: I know.
6: Okay, all right.
8: He knew better. All right.
5: Here's more from Larry Fitzgerald on the In the Bayou pod with Tyrann Mathieu on getting to know Jeremiah Love.
4: I've actually got a chance to spend a couple of times with him because, through this recruitment process over the last 2 years, got up to Notre Dame quite a few times, talked to the team up there, been around and engaged with him a lot. I really, really like the young man. And similar to you, like the first kind of like explosive play that I saw him make was that goal line. When he got hit on the goal line, he was coming off the knee injury. And he would not be denied, to get into that end zone. Like, so he showed me, like you in St. Louis many years ago, like the football integrity that he has when he's met with very difficult situations. And getting to know the young man, how he's treated my son too. I mean, this dude is shitting second in the Heisman. He calling my son on a random Tuesday. Hey, how workout's going? What's going on up there, man? Tell me, like he don't have to do that. He does not, like there's a million things he could be doing. That's not one of them. And so, like, it shows you, like, he could just speak to a freshman that ain't done nothing, but he just loves to be involved with the program.
5: Yeah, I mean, all accounts, Jeremiah Love, he's that guy. Mm-hmm. He just loves the game, loves being a teammate.
6: He's him.
5: When we had Marcus Freeman on, and he said, look, we could have given him the ball on every play. He wanted that workload, but he also knew what was best for the team. There's a real, I mean, all respect to Trey McBride. There's a chance Jeremiah Love's like the face of the offense in year one for the Arizona Cardinals.
6: If they use him in the passing game like he can be used.
5: Why wouldn't they?
6: Why wouldn't they? Because we don't know even who the quarterback's going to be. It doesn't, or what this offense is going to look like.
5: But that's non-negotiable to me. You draft this guy number three because he's a dynamic weapon. I don't care if you're throwing passes to him. You're going to use him in the passing game.
8: If he's going to be Christian McCaffrey, you've got to throw him the football.
6: Yeah. Right. So if they do that, though, I wonder then if they lighten his load as an actual running back. Because we're talking about all the time how full that running back room is. If they want to use him more as a receiver, does that mean they're going to use him less as a runner? As a rusher?
5: I mean, we were talking earlier this week about using him as a kick returner. Use him.
8: Yeah, that's true. The kick returning thing, I'm not a fan of it.
5: I'm not necessarily on board with it either, but.
6: In real time, the Patrick Peterson as the kick returner, what was everybody's thoughts on that?
8: Excited. I mean,
6: he was unbelievable and electric. Did anybody say, though, like, why are you risking him on special teams?
8: No, because again, I think it was the Deion Sanders effect. It was the idea that if Patrick Peterson is so feared as a cornerback, there's not going to be much action for him. Teams are just going to ignore that side of the field or the matchup that he's on. So why not use his talents if he can't fully use them as a ball hawking cornerback? So I think there was sort of a good, we found an outlet for Patrick Peterson's greatness that other teams will not let happen.
5: Yeah, and the difference, Patrick Peterson led the nation in punt returns his last year at LSU and took two back for touchdowns. And if you remember his rookie season, he was way more impactful in the punt return game than he was as a corner. It was not his best year as a corner. It took him a while to get up to speed at that position.
8: It's mind-numbing. Again, these are not direct comparisons. It's mind-numbing what we experienced from Patrick Peterson as a rookie in the punt return game to how it never happened again. Now, he did return one, I think, after that, but it just...
5: No, that was it.
8: Oh, it was it? It never housed one again?
5: No.
8: That's unbelievable, because even he was so good that last game of the season against Seattle, he needed one to break the record, and he almost got it.
5: There was, like, probably three or four others where he was within an ankle tackle of breaking another touchdown, and that was one of them. That's one of those weird stats. Four in his rookie year, never again.
6: And it's, again, not a direct comparison, but it would be like if after this season, Shohei Ohtani said, I don't feel like pitching anymore.
5: It's like that stat, that weird Don Mattingly stat. He had 8 career Grand Slam home runs all in the same season.
2: Yeah. That's wild.
5: Didn't have any other Grand Slams in his entire year and was one of the best hitters of his time.
8: And the comparison I was going to make was to Amari Stoudemire, whom his rookie year dunked on everybody. And we all thought we were going to have a career. We're going to have 15 years of this. Mm-hmm. And then 1 year later, he's getting microfracture surgery.
5: Mm-hmm.
8: And the point is, with Patrick Peterson, with Amari Stoudemire, we saw 1 year of incredible greatness. And for whatever reasons, never was the same after that.
5: You know why? Because it's Phoenix, Arizona.
8: Well, there you go. There you go.
5: Your Devils in London keyword of crown is about to expire, so head to the contest page at arizonasports.com. Enter it now before time runs out. Don't miss your shot at a trip for two to see ASU at Wembley Stadium. It's brought to you by Desert Financial. Coming up next, is Jacoby Brissett doing himself more harm than good right now? That is straight ahead here on Bickley and Murata Mornings live from the Casino Arizona and Talking Stick Resort Studios of Arizona Sports, the local sports leader.
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15: Yeah, we'll see where it resolves. You would think ultimately Jacoby's going to show up. But again, he's always marched to his own beat a little bit. He's never had an agent. He's not due like the minimum this year. He's on a contract that's not a starter contract, but like it's a solid backup contract. And depending on how this goes, he could be the backup, even though he's going into this thing, you know, as QB1.
5: Tom Pelissero from NFL Network on his podcast, Jacoby Brissett marching to the beat of his own drummer.
8: I think this morning or yesterday we found a trade partner if they need to trade Jacoby Brissett. The new coach in Cleveland ripped all of his quarterbacks for throwing interceptions and OTAs.
5: This was Todd Monk yesterday, and this doesn't do it justice because the look on his face as he delivers this line is priceless.
8: Yeah.
16: We threw interceptions in 7-on-7, for God's sakes. I mean, who does that? There's no pass rush. I mean, it's embarrassing.
5: He didn't single anybody out, but that was right after, like the day before, he said, wow, Shedeur Sanders has made great progress.
8: Mm.
5: Now, he didn't say Shedeur Sanders was throwing the interceptions.
8: Yeah.
5: But, and I heard this on ESPN radio. They were one of the, Pat, the producer, who's always the guy who's I'm over it.
8: Yeah.
5: He was ripping the Cleveland radio station for keeping passing stats in an OTA.
8: Well, I mean, who does that?
5: They do. They did last year, too.
8: Then again, I once kept stats on Michael Jordan every swing he took in spring training. But that
5: was for inquiring what minds wanted to know,
8: they
5: Bick.
8: They did want to know. They did want to know. So I think that from what I can tell, you know, the Detroit Lions might be in the market for a backup quarterback. There might be some action happening here with Jacoby Brissett, because the one thing you don't want to do if you're the Cardinals, you don't want this to keep being a distraction at some point in time. That's why I said the need for clarity with Jacoby Brissett. I think they still have time to get this deal done if they want to. But if nothing's changed in the past few weeks, what is going to change?
5: Yeah, I wonder. But I also wonder what's more important to Jacoby Brissett, being a starting quarterback or being paid like a starting quarterback. Do you get what I'm saying?
6: Doesn't one have to happen for the other to happen?
5: No, because Bick talked about a possible trade that the Cardinals, that would be of the Cardinals engineering. But if he goes anywhere, he's a backup quarterback. So then he's 0-2 on his quest.
8: Right. But maybe he thinks differently. He's his own. He's a different kind of dude, and he does his own thing. And he might be looking at this and be like, no, I'm not going to play football for them after what I did for them last year. If they expect me to do this at this wage again, this is not what I'm about. Yeah. I don't know.
6: It's hard because he's playing a game of chicken where the Cardinals could say, like, well, we have another veteran quarterback on the roster.
8: Uh-huh. Mm-hmm.
6: We have a young rookie quarterback that can now take all your snaps in practice and get ready quicker for the regular season if you're not there.
5: Well, yeah. That's one thing that has happened, is that Carson Beck is getting opportunities that he maybe wouldn't have got at this point at OTAs. Here's more on that from Tom Pelissero.
15: But if I'm Carson Beck and you're telling me, wait a second, I got an opportunity. I just got to beat out Gardner Minshew. And regardless of who my opponents are, I'm going to play with Jeremiah Love, Marvin Harrison Jr., Michael Wilson, Trey McBride.
17: Pretty good.
15: I'll take my chances. What third round pick has an opportunity to start out of the gate? I'm all over this. There's other situations. For the same reason I'm saying you protect Fernando Mendoza, you're Carson Beck. You may not get a shot. Your shot isn't like, well, eventually. No, your shot is when your shot comes. If you ever get one as a third round pick, I'm loving this. Every rep Jacoby Brissett doesn't take, I'm going, great.
17: Yeah.
15: Give me the opportunity.
17: Mm-hmm.
15: Let me go out there.
5: Yeah. Look, it does create opportunity. And there's one particular play that's circulating. And I saw Donnie Druin wrote about this on SI with the headline, "The internet is already losing its mind over Carson Beck." This is the world we live in. There's one OTA play, one rep, Bick, where Carson Beck throws a ball. It's a really well-thrown ball for a touchdown in again, a passing drill where he hits Amir Smith-Marset running a one-on-one pattern against Elijah Culp.
8: Who?
5: And people are like, oh, he looks elite.
8: Oh, Joe Montana. Well, look, I think that, look, if the Cardinals were playing around with this idea in their head that, okay, you know what? Let's see how this thing works out. Let's get this rook into camp here, and let's see what he's all about. You remember when Mike LaFleur used the word finally? We're finally getting him in on that Thursday that started the rookie OTAs a couple weeks ago. Maybe they needed this time that they have right now to get a clear picture. Can we trust him as a backup? Does he even have a shot of doing this as a starter? And if the answer is yes to both those questions, you don't need Jacoby Brissett.
5: You really don't.
8: You really don't. And I think that's the deal. You've got teams now. I think I've seen everywhere from the Detroit Lions to others that are thinking, oh, Jacoby Brissett, but that might be a better backup than we have. Now, again, he's got a chance to be a starter here, but Jacoby obviously doesn't really trust that what that means here.
5: Yeah. Elsewhere around the NFL, did you see the video that Jackson Smith and Jigba put out?
8: No.
5: Yeah. Where he unboxed his AP Offensive Player of the Year.
8: Oh, I did see this. I did.
5: And it said AP Defensive Player of the Year, and the year was one word. So he put out this video, and he's like, I don't know, this is getting kind of disrespectful here. The NFL had to scramble and make a new trophy that they're sending to him.
8: That's brutal.
5: But send apologies.
8: I saw that story. The other great story is Devontae Adams has a youth football camp. And so he was running the camp, and these young kids, he told young kids, if any of you all can beat me off the line, score a touchdown. He's basically playing cornerback. He's got other wide receivers there. Any of you beat me, I'll give you this $60,000 Rolex I'm wearing on my wrist. And a kid did. Kid smoked him.
17: Caught a touchdown.
8: And Devontae Adams said, a bet's a bet. Put the watch on the kid's wrist.
5: So wait, Devontae Adams said a bet's a bet, and he gave him a $60,000 watch, where our producer won't
6: now
5: say
6: wait a second, bet's a bet
5: and pay up with breakfast burritos?
6: I said name the day.
8: You are no Devontae Adams, Ferret.
6: Name the day. I'll race you to the thing. If you beat me, then you can have it. No.
5: Devontae Adams might be more apt to give us the breakfast burritos. I mean, the guy's got a Taco Bell in his house for good.
8: Oh, that's true. I forgot about that. That's right.
17: Imagine sending your kid to camp. Hey, sweetie, have a good day. Comes home with a $60,000 watch on his wrist. Hey, where'd you get that? From DA.
5: Do you think, going back, you remember the story about Jordan Crawford dunking on LeBron in his camp?
8: Yes.
5: I don't think he got a watch for that. I think LeBron actually got pissed.
6: You know, when I was in college, maybe I've told the story before. When I was in college, on the mall on campus, there was a high school track team that was trying to raise money for the track team, and they were selling like coupon booklets. And me, of course, being the Hurricane, as I was once known.
5: Yeah.
6: I went up to the kid who must have been like 15 years old or something. I said, I'll tell you what, I'll race you right here. About 100 meters or so, you know, across the grass here in the mall. I said, if I beat you, you give me one of those booklets for free. But if you beat me, I'll buy five of them right now from you.
8: And?
5: What'd you do with five coupon books?
6: Probably my greatest athletic achievement.
5: Now, he left out
8: really.
5: He left out part of the story. The story was the kid he raised was a shot putter.
6: Well, to be fair,
5: you really torched him, Jared.
6: No, but yes, I beat him, and it was.
5: And he gave you one for free.
8: And what age were you at? How long ago was this?
6: This is when I was in college, so I wasn't that much removed from my athletic prime. I was probably like 19 or 20.
5: He just used my athletic prime with a straight face.
17: Hey, I'm with him. They exist for sure.
5: Coupon books?
8: Coupon books. Yeah.
5: Man, you two guys talking about your glory days is something else. That's supposed to be us. We're the old guy.
6: Sammy's still probably still very athletic.
8: Yeah.
6: Are you a fast runner, Sammy?
17: I'm a long runner.
8: You've got great stamina.
17: I'm quick. I'm not particularly like extremely fast.
5: Go out and race.
8: But
5: the
8: are you a willing
5: right now,
8: passer, Sammy? That's yes. what I wanted hey. To know.
6: I would
17: make my teammate.
6: I would race him right now, except I'm wearing this beautiful pink
17: I
6: shoes.
17: Would too, but I'm in my flip flops. So you don't want to hear.
8: No, no.
5: Coming up next, Sammy's going to take us through some social studies to kick off the 9 o'clock hour. It's Bickley and Marotta mornings here on Arizona Sports, the local sports leader.
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17: I'm Sammy Sobolka with What's Trending Now, presented by Parker & Sons Heating, Cooling, Plumbing, and Electrical. Ketel Marte and this Diamondbacks team continued to stay hot yesterday in their 6-3 win over the Giants. Marte went 3-for-3 with a home run. Merrill Kelly went 6 innings, only gave up 3 earned, and the Snakes swept the Giants. They've won 4 in a row and look to make it 5 tonight with Eduardo Rodriguez on the mound and the Rockies in town. First pitch will be at 6:40 right here on Arizona Sports 98.7 and the Arizona Sports app. Adjustments were made in Game 2 between the Spurs and Thunder last night. OKC figured some things out and got a 122-113 win as the series now shifts to San Antonio for Game 3 on Friday night. But Game 2 from the Garden between the Knicks and Cavs will be tonight. And with the NBA draft approaching for the Suns and the Arizona Cardinals, OTAs in motion and more, we've got you covered over on Arizona Sports.com today. 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
17: Right, it is the 9 o'clock hour here, and that means it is time for some social studies. You can find us on social media. 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And our first question today on social studies for Cardinal fans. There's a lot of love for Love, you know, Jeremiah Love, but what player are you most looking forward to seeing this season and why?
8: Oh, there's any number of them. Marvin Harrison Jr., I want to see if he's going to be that guy. There's any number of players on defense that apply to. But, you know, the quarterback situation, you always want to see the rookie quarterback. You always want to see, what do we got?
17: Yep.
5: It, can Love be the answer?
17: Sure, yeah. By all means.
5: Stoked to watch him
8: Love
5: play football.
8: Love is always the answer, Benny. Love,
5: yeah, that is true. I've heard it's all you need.
8: I've heard it's a battlefield.
17: Is there any place in the middle?
5: I've heard it's real. Those are the two answers, is Love and Beck.
17: Love and Beck.
4: I love you, Danny.
17: For me, just on the defensive end, if he's healthy, Walter Nolan Jr. was awesome to watch last year, and I just hope he can, you know, get healthy, stay healthy, because he was exciting to watch.
5: Good answer, but I mean, he's an interior lineman too, true. So it's not the same experience. You really have to pay attention to enjoy the nuances of that position. But yeah, it's a good answer.
17: Exactly, and obviously a lot of Carson Beck and Jeremiah Loves. But Keith's answer was pretty funny. He said Jeremiah Love because he has the potential to flip the script from notorious ass to master class.
8: Ooh.
17: There we go. Shout out Keith there. And then Kenny said, Jeremiah Love. Adrian Wilson said it best a couple weeks ago on the Big Red Rage. Jeremiah Love will be like Adrian Peterson and make this offense click. And Eddie V said, Carson Beck, as much as I love Jeremiah Love, this team's not going to go anywhere unless they have a good quarterback. If Beck is good and Jeremiah Love is good, that's some serious hopium right there. Okay, the next question. Bic, at the beginning of the show, we talked about the Diamondbacks kind of teeter-tottering of relevance, right? The 500.
8: Yep.
17: And that this town can be really ignited when the Diamondbacks are good. So which sport is the most fun to watch, follow, or be a fan of when your team is really good, and why?
5: I think for me, the answer is still baseball because of the everyday nature of it.
8: Mm.
5: Now, it works in opposite. When your team is bad, it is an absolute grind, and it will suck your soul out. But go back to 2023, the end of that year, and that playoff run, that was tremendously fun.
8: I would agree with all of that. I would also say that obviously basketball has got a very special place in our hearts. But I would also say this, and it's a shame that we haven't had much of this, that there's nothing like having a really war machine kind of football team, a dominant football team,
5: yeah,
8: and living the week to week, the pride that they, and we haven't had that. We've had playoff teams. We had a team that went to the Super Bowl,
17: right,
8: but even the team that went to the Super Bowl was not one of those dominant backside kicking teams.
5: Well, 2015 team was
4: the closest thing, right, the Carson Palmer. Yeah.
8: That team there, do you remember how much taller we stood? Our chests were out, our chins were up.
5: Yes, and I also remember how upset and really genuinely mad people were about their performance in Pittsburgh that year.
8: Yeah.
5: When they lost to the Steelers. Remember that? That was the Greenbrier trip, and that was the second game of the Greenbrier stay.
8: Yeah, that's right. Yeah.
5: They lost to, like, Michael Vick came in and played
8: quarterback. Right. That was terrible.
17: I remember that game.
5: That was terrible.
8: That was terrible.
17: Some pretty good answers. I'll start with this because we didn't mention it. Joe said college football because there's a built-in pride in being an alumni. I think
5: good
17: that's
5: answer.
17: Fair. Katie, she went with baseball. Get to watch them play nearly every day and enjoy it. If you've got a Corbin Carroll, it means you get to see his helmet fly off. There's home runs, grand slams, electric moments. I like other sports, but baseball takes that crown.
5: Yeah, because think about it. I mean, football, you got one of those war machine teams, to use your term, Bic. You got to wait 6 days for the next game.
8: But the waiting is actually fun because you're still feasting off a victory the previous week. You probably won by 3 touchdowns. There's something to that. And unfortunately, as a former four-sport town, we never had that, and we rarely got playoff hockey. So we were missing two of the most joyous things a sports town can have.
5: This place sucks.
8: Well,
17: but we've talked about that the Phoenix is a basketball city.
5: Yes.
17: And that when all things considered, when it's everything's rolling, it's a Suns town. And I'll always go back to the finals run. That's my favorite sports experience of all time, at least in my young 26.
8: That was for 2 games.
17: Well, the journey, Bic.
8: It's the always the journey.
17: Yes.
8: That's the other thing you learn. It truly is that.
17: Yes. Okay, and our last one, we talked about the enhanced games at the beginning of the show, an event going on in Vegas. Where, you know, swimming, track and fields, and weightlifting, but enhanced, as in you can use performance-enhancing drugs.
5: There's no testing. It's all legal.
17: All legal, baby. So what sport would you most like to see a version of where there is no drug testing, and why?
5: Ooh. A full season of baseball would be fun.
8: Yeah.
4: I mean, we kind of saw that.
5: We did.
8: But again, it was the best time of baseball ever.
5: But imagine, that was only with a handful of guys doing it, though.
4: Sure. Yeah.
8: Yeah.
5: Or maybe more than a handful, but you know what I'm saying. If it was like widespread.
4: Yeah.
8: Barry Bonds at peak cranium size, right? He was unbelievable to watch.
5: Yes.
8: You put anything near the plate, it was ending up in the water.
5: Yeah, it got to the point where if you threw him a strike, he was hitting it over the fence.
8: It was hitting it over the fence. Yeah, in football, I don't know, it already feels like I don't know if it would feel any different in football. In
4: more
8: basketball,
4: violent, maybe.
8: Basketball, you need the fluidity and the agility, so I don't think being all gooped up on the moon juice is a good thing.
4: It could affect more than just being musclier.
17: Right.
4: Being on performance-enhancing drugs, that would help, you know? How about, like, golf, tennis, anything like that?
17: Andy Page said, golf, we'd get 500-yard drives. The golfers wouldn't want to walk the course anymore. They would run it. And on top of that, roid rage fights on the greens. Imagine.
8: Oh, my goodness.
17: Pretty good.
4: Or after a bad shot, what they would do to their clubs and stuff.
17: Yeah. And then two more I want to read. Jones said, I've long held the belief that the DH should be able to juice in baseball. And then James Barner said, bowling. This is the only sport where the participants look like Barney. I don't know how to say that last name. Barney Fife?
8: Barney Fife.
17: Can you imagine seeing guys on roids with 16-pound balls losing control on the lanes? What a spectacle that would be.
4: Well, Andy, I'm going to throw the ball now.
17: And a Mock My World update. The Twitter poll, we've posted it. We had a conversation yesterday on kind of maybe how we're going to fix it moving forward. So
4: it is live on the ArizonaSports.com. If you want to vote, because people have voted on ArizonaSports.com, the link is posted on our Twitter.
17: And so I'll update it tomorrow, give more people a chance to vote. But this week's category was cursed athletes, teams, and programs. So I have an update for you tomorrow.
8: All right.
6: Voting is very important.
17: Very. Everyone go do it.
5: How else would you pronounce F-I-F-E? I'm just wondering.
17: I said Fife. I almost went Fifi.
4: Fifi. Barney Fifi.
8: Barney Fifa.
17: It didn't sound like a last name for a Barney.
5: I guess that's acceptable. I was just wondering. Don't miss your chance to see Daniel Tosh live at Arizona Financial Theater on Friday, November 6th. It's Daniel Tosh, my first farewell tour. For ticket information or to enter your name to win, go to the contest page at ArizonaSports.com. Coming up next, Oklahoma City cranked up the physicality on Wemby, and it worked. We'll get into some NBA playoff talk next. It's Bickley and Murata Mornings. Arizona Sports, the local sports leader.
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26: It's all in the scouting. I have to trust the scouting. We have to trust it and do our work early. It's it's a straight effort. We didn't do a great job at it today, but we need some poise for sure. Taking care of the ball, helping, you know, the main ball handlers. And being aggressive, just like we were in the third quarter.
5: Victor Wembanyama on early effort not being good enough. Spurs, they dropped game two of the Western Conference Finals in what was a good game. Didn't live up to the first one, but it was intense. It was physical.
8: Yeah.
5: The Oklahoma City Thunder definitely cranked up on that. And a lot of the treatment, if you go back a series, Bick, a lot of the treatment we saw defensively and from a physical standpoint that Minnesota put on Victor Wembanyama that caused him to lose his mind momentarily and elbow Naz Reid in the face.
8: Yep.
5: That was the kind of defense they were playing last night. OKC was.
8: Yep. And I think it's what they've realized is that's kind of the only thing that they can do to deal with Wemby is to kind of get physical with him. And they did. And so I don't know what it's going to mean in terms of the officiating and if we're going to hear San Antonio kind of get that Oklahoma City derangement syndrome that many teams get. People will tell you, smart basketball analysts will tell you, the Spurs have to stay out of that lane no matter what they think about the officiating. You go down that road, you're playing right into the Thunder's hands.
5: Yeah.
8: So, and I think so far this series, they've done a pretty good job at kind of zipping it, if you will.
5: Mm-hmm.
8: I just hope more than anything that we get good news on the injury front from both sides, that Jalen Williams isn't out another 3 weeks and for San Antonio, more importantly, that Dylan Harper's okay.
5: Yeah. I don't know if either one of those things is going to be the case. I mean, those hamstrings and the recurring hamstring problems for Williams are popped up. I mentioned earlier in the show that I was listening to the game on the Oklahoma City broadcast.
8: All right.
5: On the officiating, you'll find this to be somewhat funny.
8: All right.
5: The play-by-play announcer, they don't have a color commentator on Oklahoma City radio. He was losing his mind and said it, and I didn't listen for that long, but he must have made three or four references to San Antonio getting every single call and every single whistle and review.
8: Oh, boy.
17: See, it's stuff
8: but again,
17: like
8: that's
17: that.
8: It's fine. It's fine for an announcer to do it. The basketball team has got to stay out of that.
5: Yeah, that very true.
8: What were you going to say, Sammy?
17: No, you kind of nailed it.
5: The other thing that's been interesting so far through the two games, I mean, there's been a lot, but Wemby against Holmgren.
8: Mm.
5: These guys kind of came up together. They played juniors against each other at the international level, so they've got a lot of experience against each other. And a lot of people have said it, that Victor Wembanyama just flat out doesn't like Chet Holmgren. And a lot of people are starting to suggest that Chet Holmgren is cowering in this whole thing. This is our buddy.

0: way down the stretch when they needed him.
1: Yeah.
2: Not to mention he also yielded like 20 baskets to Jalen Brunson.
1: And it's to the point where Mike Brown, even in the post game press conference, said, yeah, we were hunting James Harden.
2: Yeah, made it very, very clear.
1: Wow. So if they've got any pride at all, you would think they'd show up. But then again, who knows? We saw what the 76ers did. They just turtled.
2: That game and the way Cleveland handled that late game situation or didn't handle it affected people. I was, again, driving home yesterday. I was listening to Wolf and Luke, and then I flipped on NBA radio. And Worldwide Wob and Antonio Daniels were talking about the game. Both of them, neither one of them, with any rooting interest, they were so mad talking about this game and how what Kenny Atkinson wouldn't do, what James Harden couldn't do, what his teammates couldn't do. You know, they didn't have an opportunity because Atkinson wouldn't call a timeout, but the suggestion was somebody in the huddle's like, okay, James, you gave it your best. We're putting somebody else on Jalen Brunson.
1: Yeah, they didn't do anything.
2: And Antonio Daniels, God bless him, he said what I've been saying for years, too. Why is everything just an automatic switch on a screen?
1: I don't know. It's a great question.
2: Like, it wasn't anything, like, they were hunting James Harden, but Cleveland allowed them to do that time and time again.
1: I know. No, you're absolutely right. I've never understood that about modern day basketball because that never used to be the case. You could never, if Gary Payton was now your assignment for the night and the glove was guarding you, you couldn't just set up screens to pick him off and get a different defender on you.
2: No, because he'd go over or under the screen and he'd be attached to you again in 2 seconds.
1: Yes, and I don't know why that has been frowned upon. Maybe they think it's just too much effort for NBA players to do consistently, but I don't know, man. I agree.
3: Switching is what me and my friends do every Monday and Wednesday night on every screen. We switch everything, and it's because we're lazy.
2: Uh-huh. Well, there's that. Yeah. Like, but you can't afford to be lazy in game one of the Eastern Conference Finals.
3: That's the point, yes.
2: Crazy stuff. Game two of that series tonight. Coming up next, we're going deep into the archives, bringing it back for a second time. An edition of Top of the Head, Top 5 next. Bickley and Marotta Mornings, Arizona Sports, the local sports leader.
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7: 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I love JG. I love Coach Drew. I mean, I love the guys that we had the last 3 years. Those guys brought me in. I believe those guys wanted to win the same way that we want to win right now. I just think that it's on the players. Like, I'm not going to sit here and be like, oh, coaches need it. No, we just have to go. Like, there's no time where, hey, we have this year and we have, you know, 2 years to get it done. We're going to get our guys in. No, we got to get the guys in right now and go. We got the guys now. It's time to go.
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6: 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The D-backs kept it rolling yesterday with a 6-3 win over the Giants. Ketel Marte had three hits, including a two-run home run. Merrill Kelly was solid in six innings of work, and Paul Sewald got yet another save, and the Snakes swept the Giants for the first time since 2022, and they'll look to keep it rolling as the Rockies come to town for four games starting tonight. And first pitch from Eduardo Rodriguez will be at 6:40 here on Arizona Sports 98.7 and the Arizona Sports app. And as new head coach Mike LaFleur and the Cardinals have started voluntary OTAs, what are some of our early takeaways? You can find them at ArizonaSports.com today. And game two of the Western Conference Finals was no game one, but it still delivered. The Thunder righted the ship with a 122-113 win to even the series as it goes to San Antonio. And tonight, we get game two of the Knicks and Cavs from Madison Square Garden. 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
6: All right, today's Arizona Sports Poll Question, something we haven't talked about, but will Koa Pete return to Arizona for his sophomore season? Yes or no?
8: I don't think so. I was reading a lot about, and obviously a ton was posted about his horrible shooting performance at the combine, but Didn't everybody know that Koa Peak couldn't shoot?
6: It's not like it's a, it was a secret.
8: No, he didn't really shoot from the outside at all at Arizona, and it's not part of his game right now.
6: Mm-hmm.
8: But I still think he's going to be a first-round pick. I still think. I think he'll go.
6: Yeah. Vic, feel the same?
9: Yeah.
6: Yeah. So the response is 71% say that he should or will return for his sophomore season. 29% no. I'm in the he will not return as well. It's too much of an opportunity.
9: Yeah.
8: But should he? A U of A fan, you say yes, right?
6: Should he? As a U of A fan, yes, for sure. But should he, as in for him, I'd be going to the league.
8: All right. That's today's poll question. You can vote on it right now at arizonasports.com. I got
7: five on it. Bickley and Murata, top of your head, top five.
10: High five.
8: High five.
11: This is nice.
12: He's nice.
11: This is a segment we have done once before where I will at random be presenting a category to Bickley, Murata, and Sammy. They will have to, off the top of their head, give me their top five in the category. And this time around, I've gotten a little more creative, a little more specific.
8: Okay.
11: Less broader, but they will encapsulate sports, pop culture, food, all kinds of things.
6: You get a turn too, right?
11: We'll see if I feel like it or not.
8: We'll see.
11: We'll start, though, with our randomizer choosing the first topic for Vince Murata.
8: Okay.
11: Top five best baseball swings.
6: Ooh.
11: Of all time.
9: Ooh. Great question.
8: Ken Griffey Jr. Will Clark.
11: Will Clarkson.
8: I'm biased to Don Mattingly. Isn't it weird how all these are left-handers? Mark Grace.
9: Wow.
6: No idea who Will Clark is.
11: Will Clark played for the Giants and the Rangers.
8: He was a notorious Orioles. D-bag.
9: Yeah.
8: Not D-bag. D-bag, but man, he had a gorgeous swing.
11: So one more? Any righties in it?
8: I'm trying to think of a righty I can give some love to.
6: I have one.
8: Who you got?
6: Oh, he's not a righty.
8: Oh.
6: Okay. Well,
8: I was for a righty. I've got one. Who is it? He's not
9: he a righty.
11: Albert Pujols had a nice swing.
8: Yeah, we'll give it to Pujols.
11: Jim Edmonds, you didn't mention.
8: He had a
11: Josh Hamilton.
8: Swing. Beautiful. Swing.
6: No current guys.
8: He's was top of the head, man.
9: Top of the head, right.
6: I was going to say Corey Seager. Kids, I love that swing.
9: Yeah, but he sucks now.
6: Well.
9: It's not worried. That's swing.
8: When
9: it's
8: he
9: broken.
8: Swings and misses, it's beautiful.
11: Yeah. Plus, one of his most famous swings. I really don't want to remember.
8: True. I mean, I could have gone way back even before my day and said Stan the Man Musial. Apparently, had just a gorgeous swing.
11: All right, Sammy, your turn.
6: Yeah, here we go.
11: Favorite celebrities / athletes named Joe.
6: Joseph.
11: That's a very common name.
6: Oh my gosh.
11: Top of your head.
8: It's no Jalen.
6: All right. Joe Buck.
11: Okay.
6: One. Joe. Man.
11: You're losing all your Joe-mentum here.
6: Let's... I have no Joe.
8: Maybe you could have used a cup of Joe this morning.
6: His name is Josh, no. Dude, Joe.
11: His name is Josh was one of your guests.
6: Joe. Man, this is a fun game.
11: I wish I did
8: a Sammy impression. I would say Pesci.
11: Pesci's good.
8: DiMaggio.
6: Joe DiMaggio. Montana. Yeah, let's go with that. Joe Montana's cool. Joe.
11: Jonas?
6: No, I don't like the Jonas Brothers.
11: Oh, okay.
8: Burrow?
6: Can we do top of the head, top three there?
11: Yeah. Joe Burrow. Okay.
9: Vinny should just do them all for. We should just have. Vinny's the only one who likes these trivia games. We should just have him do it all by himself.
8: It's not a trivia game.
9: It's making you come up with answers to questions on the spot.
6: Well, let's see if you can. Something that I just had no idea.
11: All right. Let's try Dan Bickley's turn.
10: Da, da, da, da, da, da, da, da, da.
11: scariest athletes of all time.
8: Oh, that's
11: scary, however
9: Randy
11: you want to.
9: Randy Johnson, Mike Tyson, Clubber Lang. Oh, wait. Lawrence Taylor.
11: That's a good one. Scariest athlete.
9: Yeah,
11: of
9: I know.
11: All time.
9: I'm well aware.
8: I love the Clubber Lang.
9: Yeah, thank you for that one. I'm drawing blanks.
6: It's a good list, though.
9: 3 out of 5 is not bad.
11: Not bad.
8: You could have gone
9: Butkus,
6: Ray Lewis.
8: Oh, Butkus
9: Ray
8: was
9: Lewis.
8: There. You could have gone with another Rocky opponent. You could have gone Ivan Drago.
11: Ivan Drago, sure.
8: And he could have participated in the enhanced games too.
6: No doubt.
11: All right, let's try this. Try this a few more times. Let's see how it goes.
6: Wait, who's up?
11: Vince, best dunkers of all time. See.
8: Okay. Dominique Wilkins, Michael Jordan, Sean Kemp. Dr. J.
6: Ooh, yep.
11: You're missing the greatest dunker of all time.
9: No, he's not. He's already got him.
8: Thank you, Big.
9: Thank you.
6: Yeah. One of the.
9: I know what you're talking about. Yeah.
11: Vince Carter.
8: Oh, yeah.
11: In my opinion, at least.
8: It's hard to argue with that, but yeah.
11: All right. Sammy's turn. This is purely your opinion, so you can't possibly get this wrong, Sammy.
9: Listen, Vince Carter once famously leapt over a Frenchman, right? Wasn't he a Frenchman?
11: Right. Oh, yeah.
8: Frederick Weiss.
9: He wouldn't be leaping over this Frenchman and Victor.
8: No.
9: All right, go ahead, Sammy.
8: Without doing bodily harm to himself.
11: All right, all right.
6: Simply Sammy. My opinion. I can give you that.
11: Wait, here, Sammy. Here's your opinion. Your category is worst food.
6: Oh, man. Okay. Salmon. Not a salmon fan.
9: Same.
6: Oh, curry. Anything with curry. Terrible. Not a fan. Then give me cauliflower. Terrible. Cantaloupe.
8: And, that's a good answer.
6: Oh, cantaloupe's the
11: worst. Good
6: cantaloupe
11: is.
6: No, cantaloupe.
9: You don't
6: is,
9: like cantaloupe either?
6: Worst.
8: Not really a melon guy.
11: The hit rate is low, but.
9: That's not what I hear.
8: Yet.
11: Oh, my goodness. Talk about some ripe melons.
6: And then on the my last one, I'll give it to a pistachio ice cream.
11: Pistachio ice cream, very specific.
6: Awful.
11: All right, last one for you, Dan.
9: All right.
11: Okay. Best American bands of all time.
9: Best American bands of all time. Aerosmith, Foo Fighters, Boston.
11: Well, some grunge bands.
9: Alice in Chains, thank you. And we'll throw in a Pearl Jam.
11: Pearl Jam. No Metallica?
9: Metallica's good.
10: Hey,
11: it's funny how most of the great, you know, Led Zeppelin, AC/DC, Pink Floyd, or Beatles, British.
9: It's amazing. Yeah, the
11: international.
9: The concentration of great bands from Britain, Great Britain, it's unbelievable.
11: Yep. Well, there you go.
9: Second
11: and perhaps last edition.
9: No, that was fun,
11: right?
9: That was fun.
6: This did numbers in the YouTube chat, by the way.
8: Did it?
11: Okay.
6: Oh, yeah.
11: Numbers. In what way?
6: In that the amount of people chiming in was the most we've had all day, for sure.
11: Okay, there you go.
9: I love that's how Sammy got stuck after one Joe.
6: Joe?
9: Why I've never heard that name before.
8: An exotic name.
11: I know. Why did you pick such a
8: Joe
11: weird
8: exotic?
11: Crit? How do you, is it a silent? Is it Joe? Is it a silent J? How do?
9: Man.
11: Joe. Anyway, there you go.
9: Guitar Joe.
8: Whiskey's quicker didn't
9: that's
8: get
9: right.
8: any love for
9: no.
8: one of the great American bands.
9: How about it, right?
8: You missed a shot at self-promotion.
9: I certainly did.
8: Top of the head, top five. 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
8: song is?
9: Yeah, yeah, fire! Yeah, this is going back a ways,
8: right?
9: I
8: was curious when you got prompted with five best American bands. I had a feeling that Aerosmith would be the first one that you mentioned.
9: Is that right?
8: Yeah. It's hard to argue. I mean, this song is 51 years old.
9: How about it? And that's crazy.
8: It still rocks.
9: And it still rocks.
8: Normally, when things hit their 50s, they just start to automatically suck.
0: This is one of my favorite, like, old songs of all time.
8: What do you think about later Aerosmith?
9: Yeah. I liked them when they had their edge, when they were kind of a little nasty. And they
11: had kind of three primes. They had, like, the 70s.
9: Yeah.
11: Rocket.
9: Boys in the Attic, Wings. Yeah.
11: Then they had their sort of rebirth with Run DMC.
9: Uh-huh.
11: And then in the 90s...
9: They got all bubblegummy.
11: Alicia Silverstone videos and movie soundtracks and stuff like that. They had another sort of popular... And they're probably still touring, and the guy's 150.
8: Yeah, but his face is only 17. This is Aerosmith off the Toys in the Attic LP from 1975, Sweet Emotion. Today's song of the day.
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8: We're like 7 weeks away from 4th of July. And of course, 4th of July, everybody looks forward to it because the Nathan's Famous International Hot Dog Eating Contest. Joey Chestnut, the most dominant competitive eater of all time, is going to defend his title while on probation. Because he pleaded guilty to a misdemeanor battery charge. Chestnut accused of slapping a man on the face at a night out at an Indiana bar. He entered a guilty plea and was sentenced to 180 days of probation in Hamilton County. Now, he does have permission to travel. You get these extreme images in your mind, like he's going to show up in shackles at Coney Island.
9: How is he going to actually eat
8: the hot dog with handcuffs
9: on? Now, that would be a great visual, wouldn't it? Handcuffs trying to jam all those hot dogs in your pie hole. I think when people talk about the decline of Western civilization, I think it's going to all start with the Nathan's Hot Dog Eating Contest. I think everyone's going to go, that's where it all started.
8: When police questioned Chestnut, he said he was drunk and did not remember the altercation.
9: Wow.
11: Oh, okay, there you go. If you don't remember it, it never happened.
9: Homie needs to work on drinking as many beers as he does hot dogs.
8: Could you imagine a competitive drinking competition?
9: Oh, my goodness. So, Jarrett, should my band be invited back to Tempe Oktoberfest? Are you finally going to step up your game? Will you show up this year?
11: What's the date?
9: I don't know.
8: I think it's sometime in October.
11: Possibly no, then. I'm going out of town in October during a week.
8: Are you going on another food cruise?
11: I am.
9: Are you really?
11: Yes.
9: Wow.
11: So I don't know. I cannot commit as of now. If I am here, I will definitely participate in
8: Well, at least
9: you still feel safe going on big cruise ships?
8: Did you hear the part about the food?
0: Or buying airfare tickets?
9: Yeah, really.
8: At least this year you're getting it out in the open. You're not finding out 2 days before
9: How
8: the event
9: it?
8: That Jarrett wasn't going to show up.
9: Jarrett, you stoked for the hot, whatever?
11: Bratwurst eating contest?
8: Well,
9: I'm not going to be there. Yeah, it's great.
11: That's what happens.
9: Yeah, that's exactly what happened.
8: We also talked earlier today on the show about Matt Ishbia, the Suns, the Mercury, and the Valley Suns re-upping to have their games televised locally on free TV, over-the-air TV. It's still revolutionary in the year 2026. And on that front, Matt Ishbia, and in a lot of fronts really, an owner that gets it, that it's about fan experience and spending a little bit more. Mm-hmm. Not everything is about in pursuit of the almighty dollar. The new owner of the Portland Trailblazers, Tom Dundon.
9: What a nightmare this guy
8: is. Every day another story comes out about his penny-pinching ways. Yesterday, They laid off 70 longtime employees from the Portland Trailblazers front office. He was quoted on his own podcast saying, "I just don't want to waste money. I want to invest it. We're going to take care of the players because it helps you win. It's part of the deal." He also owns the Carolina Hurricanes, who are starting the Eastern Conference Final tonight. He said, "The Hurricanes, since I bought the team, have the first or second best record in the league. So I'm not just going to waste $100 million because somebody wants to write an article calling me cheap. I'm just not going to do it." That's all well and good. It's worked in hockey. Hockey players are way different than basketball players.
9: Yes, they are.
11: These some people are ruthless, though. This Elon, when he bought Twitter, laid off every, TKO when they bought WWE, laid off a ton everybody. Of people. This happens.
8: Tom Dundon bought the Alliance of American Football and shuttered it.
9: Why are you going to buy a team if you're going to act like that?
8: Yeah.
9: What a hump.
8: What a hump. That's going to do it for us. Thanks to Derek Hall. We'll catch you tomorrow. Wolf and Luke up next.
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0: I'm Sammy Sobolka with What's Trending Now, presented by Parker & Sons Heating, Cooling, Plumbing, and Electrical. Ketel Marte and this Diamondbacks team continued to stay hot yesterday in their 6-3 win over the Giants. Marte went 3-for-3 with a home run. Merrill Kelly went 6 innings, only gave up 3, and the Snakes swept the Giants. They've won 4 in a row and looking to make it 5 today with Eduardo Rodriguez on the mound as the Rockies are in town. First pitch will be at 6:40 right here on Arizona Sports, 98.7 and the Arizona Sports app. Adjustments were made in Game 2 between the Spurs and Thunder last night. OKC figured some things out and got a 122-113 win as the series now shifts to San Antonio for Game 3 Friday. But tonight, Game 2 from MSG between the Knicks and Cavs. And with the NBA draft approaching for the Suns, the Cardinals OTAs in motion, and more, we've got you covered over on ArizonaSports.com. 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
8: Live on this Thursday from the Casino Arizona and Talking Stick Resort Studios, it is the Wolf and Luke Show. Well, at least one of the cast members is here today. Mitch Varell, this in for Luke. Ryan is here. What's up, Wolf?
19: How are you doing? Man, how we doing, buddy?
8: Good. Feeling jacked up.
19: All right. You're ready to broadcast? Is that what you're saying?
8: I am ready, and I'm not going to be coming in angry, coming off of a disappointing generation gap performance by the youngins either, because they didn't even play today. It's great. Everything's great.
19: All right. That sounds real, real good, Mitch.
8: I had to get one zinger in while Sammy was there. Okay. I don't see Sammy all that often. He comes into the studio, what was it, a couple of weeks ago. He and Jesse were working on something, and I think the first joke out of every single person's mouth was, isn't this bedtime for you? Isn't it a little late for you right now? Sammy the Bull, I believe it is.
19: Sammy the Bull, that's right.
8: Yeah. How you doing, Sammy? You doing good?
0: Maybe. Great, man. Yeah. Doing awesome.
8: That's good. That's good. He's doing awesome because he didn't have to
0: lose today.
19: That really didn't sound like it, man.
8: Who flew the key on the kite to discover electricity?
0: That would be Ben Franklin.
8: Okay, so you at least know something today. I had to be sure. I'm not really sure with...
19: Man, you guys are kind of freaking me out right now.
8: Just don't ask Jamal his opinions on some of your favorite bands.
19: Okay.
8: Okay. Because yeah, he probably didn't honestly know that they were even bands.
19: I know about that. Yeah, I know about Jamal. Yeah, the little gap there is a little scary, for lack of a better way of saying
8: it. A little scary, but he'll figure it out. Yes, he's with you enough times.
19: A generational thing.
8: All right, let's get off of that. Let's talk about
0: how well the Diamondbacks are playing right now. Four straight, swept the Giants out of Chase Field yesterday. And quite frankly, I don't know how you guys approached it going into this stretch of 13 straight games against the Rockies and Giants exclusively. My bare minimum was that they come out of this a couple of games above 500 with this stretch. Well, they're off to a great start. Well, 5-1 in these first six games that they've played so far.
19: Yeah, you know, honestly, right now, the Arizona Diamondbacks playing very, very well. And honestly, and I think they'd be the first one to tell you as well, they've got to make a little bit of hay here with the schedule being what it is right now. We know they're playing the Rockies and the Giants, and we know that they've got seven more games, as a matter of fact, against the Rockies and the Giants, and they better make some hay right now. It's the easy part of the schedule. They've already come through a very difficult part of the schedule, and they're hanging around 500. And for the most part now, they're over 500. This is great. They got to make a little hay here. And the reason being is because we know the schedule is going to get tougher going forward. So again, can they hang around? Can they just be relevant, Basinonians, until they get healthy? Isn't that right, Corbin Burns?
0: So they're up to, what is it, 25-23, if I'm not mistaken. Yes. I'm trying to pull up the standings with speed here. 25-23. Yep. Wow, it's like I pay attention to this team enough times. So two games above 500. You're five games back of the Dodgers in the division and 3.5 back of the Padres, who are in second place right now. Torey Lovello, very pleased with how this series went and gave a lot of credit to Merrill Kelly for setting the tone.
1: That was a good day. You know, you're always curious about what your team's going to look like on day three when you have a chance to close out a series and sweep, salvage a win, win the series. So that last day is always such an important day for so many different reasons. And I think Merrill was the key reason why we went out there and were able to kind of get some footing. I know there were some early runs, but he went on lockdown, I think. After the Colorado complete game, we clipped him a little bit short. It was a conversation he and I had prior to the start of this game. I wanted to do that with zero stimulus. And, you know, just want to protect the athlete. He feels great. He looked great. And then turn it over to the bullpen. You know, it was nice to see Paul go out there and get another save. Continues to just attack hitters and do his job. But everything was set up throughout the course of the day by what Merrill did, got that footing, and then offensively we went out there and had some really, really quality at-bats.
19: So wait a minute. Did Torey just say right there he talked to Merrill before the start of the game? Before the stimulus? Isn't that what he just said right there, Rick? That's what he said. That was really, really interesting. He wanted to have a conversation with Merrill Kelly before the stimulus started, before, obviously, the competition started. I think that is really interesting. I think Torey's probably doing a lot more talking than he typically has done in the past.
0: Well, the very publicized meeting with the starting pitchers.
19: Correct.
0: And then how that has translated rather nicely since. Granted, when the starting pitchers meeting happened, it had happened before the run of great starts that we've seen from this unit has happened. But I do think it does matter that the starting pitching has continued to pitch at a very, very consistent level. I don't want to say very high level because there have been some great moments, but there's also been a couple of rocky outings in there. Zach Gallen had a couple. Yes. Eduardo Rodriguez against the Rockies the other day. He'll get a chance to fix that tonight. But I think for me, it's the fact that they're responding very well to when they're being challenged. Right. And Merrill in particular has not been a great start to the year, started the year on the injured list and then comes out in his first three starts are kind of not Merrill-esque really at all. And then these last two starts that he's had where he had the first career complete game, one of the oldest pitchers to have a complete game, his first career complete game against the Rockies. And then the quality start he threw against the Giants the other day. It feels like things are starting to move in motion now. And I get it. You can make the argument that these are the bad teams. They should beat up on the bad teams.
19: Yes.
0: That's my bigger takeaway. They should beat up on the bad teams, and they did in many facets.
19: Yeah, there's no doubt, man. Stop and think about it. Once again, it sure beats the alternative, doesn't it?
0: Losing to them.
19: Exactly. It beats the alternative. And I understand this is the first time they swept anybody since the Tigers series, which was the second series of the season.
0: Right after they got swept by the Dodgers.
19: Right after they got swept by the Dodgers. That's exactly right. So, you know what, again, you can criticize all you want, yet at the same time, You got to go out and take care of business, because the alternative really would be a kick to the cradle. Speaking about the alternative, you know what I thought was the best part about the game? Mm. It's just watching Ketel Marte. When Ketel Marte is being Ketel Marte, based on earnings, he's simply one of the best baseball players on the planet. He is. I'm going to put him in that category. He has to consistently be that guy, and we've seen it season to season. We've seen him be that guy. We've seen him series to series be that guy. We've seen the talent, the raw talent of Ketel Marte. And when he is right, like he is right now, my goodness, you can see the catalyst that he is for this lineup.
2: And Torrey was very forward about that the other day. It's just they're not getting anywhere without him. They're not getting anywhere without Corbin producing the way that he has. He had the day off yesterday. And they're not getting anywhere if Perdomo is not producing either. If those three guys are now seemingly getting into a groove here and they're starting to fatten up on the bottom of the league right now, the way that they've been hitting as of late, this could eventually turn into something that keeps the Diamondbacks within it for most of this year.
19: And you know what is super cool about that too, Minch, is everybody in that clubhouse, everyone in the locker room, when a great player goes out and plays up to his skill level and his talent, everybody looks around and says, that's it right there. That's what he does. That's who he is. And there's a fulfillment that you can sense in the locker room. There's a fulfillment you can feel, I'll guarantee you, inside that clubhouse when their best players go out and play their best. And then suddenly, man, everyone else gets a little jacked up inside that locker room. And I think that's what we're starting to see. We're starting to see the pillars, the Corbin Carrolls, as you said, the Ketel Marte, Merrill Kelly. Oh, by the way, Paul Sewald with another save. Good job, Paul.
2: Just really quickly to your point about the schedule after this stretch. So 7 more games against the Rockies and Giants. They'll have the day off next Thursday, and then they've got 3 against the Mariners, who are underperforming, but yes. I think a lot of people agree that's one of the better teams in the American League.
19: Talent-wise.
2: 4 at home against the Dodgers.
19: Did you say the Dodgers?
2: The Los Angeles Dodgers. And then 3 against the Nationals, who's definitely the weakest of that crop, but they're a little frisky in that National League East right now, so definitely some teams to watch out for coming up in the next couple of weeks. Hand-smashed Angus beef on a screaming hot griddle? Sounds good, doesn't it? That's the Sonic Smasher, and it could be yours. Wolf wants one, I know for a fact. Text SMASHER to 620-620, and you can win a $25 gift card as well as an autographed Diamondbacks baseball. One lucky winner will take home a grand prize of a $500 Sonic gift card. That sounds good. How is Arizona Cardinals safety Dadrian Rabbit Taylor Demerson preparing for a potentially bigger role without Jalen Thompson on the team? We got a chance to talk to him yesterday. Not me. Wolf did. And Luke did. And you'll hear that conversation next here on Arizona Sports, the local sports leader.
19: Rabbit.
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7: 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It's a sweep of the Giants to kick off the homestand. Diamondbacks win it by a final score of 6-3. 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
22: Wolf and Luke talking Cardinals OTAs now.
24: All right, welcome back. It's Wolf and Luke, and we are pleased to be joined by Cardinals safety Dadrian Taylor-Demerson, known to most as Rabbit.
19: Rabbit.
24: Yeah. Joining us out here at the Dignity Health Arizona Cardinals Training Center. Rabbit, first of all, thanks for the time. How does it feel just to get back into it now here for voluntary OTAs?
25: Oh, it's nice, man. You know, everyone's all over the place over the offseason, so whenever the guys come back, you know, there's always new stories. You know, some guys got kids, some guys get, you know, proposed, so it's always nice to get back with the guys. I love being out there on the field, you know, getting that grind going again so we can do something special this year.
24: Yeah.
19: So, Rabbit, what is your weight at right now, and are you happy with your weight?
25: Yeah, I'm like 203 right now. You know, that's kind of where I was almost last year. So, you know, nothing too crazy. Yeah.
19: Okay, so you're not trying to put on a little bit more weight?
25: Oh, no. I played last year around, like, you know, 200 on a good day, you know, maybe 201. But, you know, I put on, maybe an extra pound. So nothing too crazy, you know, a little bit more muscle. You know, I try to get a little bigger. You know, those backs are no jokes out here in this league. So, you know, just try to get a bigger frame, you know, so I can, you know, up my production on the field.
19: Right.
24: A couple years into this, Rabbit, what have you learned? What, I mean, you made an impact right away as a rookie for this team, but what have you picked up in the first couple years?
25: Man, you know, the game's so much slower now. You know, I feel like how I was when I was in my last 2 years at Tech, you know, just out there playing ball, playing free, man. So, you know, with the help of the guys that's been here, you know, in the past, you know, shout out to my guy JT, he's not here no more. But, you know, we got Buddha, we got Dew in the room. I got so much respect for that guy and all the other guys in the room. And, you know, we're always teaching each other, you know, there's no egos. So, you know, every day you come in, you learn something new. So, you know, you just got to be... you got to be grateful for the opportunity to be able to be in a building and learn something new, because I could be at home, man, but it's a blessing to be here.
19: You know what's really interesting about this situation with you is you got a brand new head coach, Mike LaFleur, of course, and underneath him, though, you have a defensive coordinator, Nick Rawlins, that you already have worked with. How difficult is that? Did he have to change the terminology of the defense to fit Mike LaFleur's terminology?
25: Just a few things. You know, it's all, you know, most of the stuff is, you know, same as, you know, defense is defense, coverage is coverage. So, you know, just a few more tweaks, you know, going into every single year, you know, there's always something new, some things stay the same. So, you know, there's a couple new things and it's a couple of things that stay the same. So it's not nothing too crazy. It's just, you know, going out there and learning new verbiage, learning the new practice style, learning how the new building operates. So, you know, nothing's drastically different. Obviously, some things are different, you know, with the new head coach. So things are different, but nothing too crazy in our room is, you know, there's some things are more simplified, you know, kept some things, threw some things away. But other than that, man, it's all still ball, man. At the end of the day, man, the ball is at the 35 or the 25. You got to play ball, so...
19: Yes.
24: Quick reminder, tickets for Cardinals home games, including season ticket packages and single game options, are on sale now at azcardinals.com/tickets. We're talking to Rabbit. Rabbit, I know you guys you never used this as an excuse this year, but the defense in particular had a lot of injuries last year. And so just turning that page and getting a lot of these guys, because you also have a pretty young defense, too. I don't know that we totally know what this defense is capable of yet.
25: Yeah.
24: You probably have a much better idea of it, but what do you like about this defense?
25: Man, the way that we train is obviously different than the first 2 years I was here. You know, a lot of things we do now are in relation to, you know, what goes on out in the field. You know, Kyle does a tremendous job implementing what he knows to the team, you know. So, you know, some guys, you know, we move a little better, you know. The little things that, you know, you might not think about, Kyle thinks about. So we put all of it in his hands. We trust that guy. You know, we got so much respect for him. And yeah, man, everyone's on the field. You know, it's a brand new team. So coming in with all these guys, you know, you get guys from all over the place, all 32 teams or wherever they came from. And then they bring, you know, what they were, their strong suit from their team they come from and add it to our team. And it just makes us better as a secondary, as a back seven, and as a whole 11 out there on the defense.
19: Okay, Rabbit, so you're coming into this season. Where do you want to improve the most?
25: Me? I would just say, man, probably just like my football IQ knowledge. It's not like I'm a dummy on the field, but you know.
19: No, you are one of the more instinctive
25: players. Yeah, so it's just, you know, pre-snap reads, you know, understanding, you know, quarterback body language and how they maneuver. Gardner's here. Literally, me and Gardner got real close soon whenever he got here. So, you know, he makes me better every single day. I literally tell him when he goes out to practice every single day, if you got to pick on me to get me better, bro, just pick on me, bro, because I want to be the best I can be. So I really appreciate about those guys. And then, you know, there's a new spark on the offensive side with all those guys they got over there. They're juiced up. You know, we got Big A5, Marv, Bourne, Mike Wilson. The running backs are crazy. You know, there's a new change to the O-line. And one thing I like that we have an offensive-minded head coach. You know, I've never had an offensive-minded head coach since I've been playing in college. I've always had a defense of mine, so it's different now. We kind of get that cross training, and whenever there's things that need to be corrected, Mike does a really good job of making sure that we can hear those corrections as well. So we get a little cross training out on the field sometimes, and it's real nice to get that, you know, just to learn more about the game. You know,
24: that's interesting. You don't usually hear defensive guys say that they are welcoming an offensive-minded head, just for a different perspective.
25: Yeah, it's different, man. You know, it really is, you know, a defensive-minded head coach. You know, JG was a DB's guy, you know, so we had a lot of DBs come in, you know, whenever it was draft time. You know, now we got an offensive guy, you know, if you know anything about offensive guys, they love offense. They love their babies. They love their plays and all that. So it's real cool that we get that cross training. You know, it's a new experience for me to be able to have, you know, the leader of the ship, you know, on the other side of the ball, you know. So practice is really competitive. You know, he wants to see his stuff spark off, and we want to see our stuff spark off as well. So it's good. It's a good level of competition. And then with the new guys in the building, man, we're just growing the camaraderie, man. You know, we got the ping pong table in the locker room now. It gets crazy. They're in there getting it right now. We just got going 2v2s, man, and it's getting out of hand in there. Yeah, you know.
19: So with Jalen Thompson not being here, of course, yeah. How do you expect that to impact you?
25: You know, there's no roles defined right now. You know, I come in every single day. You know, I do what I can to put myself out on the field. So, you know, him being gone, you know, doesn't really mess up anything. I come in the building the same way every single day. If he was in the building, or if there was three more JTs in the building, you know, I come in the building every single day and I go to work, man. You know,
19: that's a great mentality to have at such a young age.
25: Mm-hmm. I appreciate that.
24: You mentioned Gardner, who I haven't met him yet. Wolf, I don't think you've met him yet either. I mean, I've heard stuff about
25: him. I love his hair. I love that hair he has. Oh, my goodness.
19: Please.
24: What's he like as a teammate? I know it's early.
25: He's really cool. You know, when you think about the quarterback position, you know, team leader, comes to practice every day, juiced up, smile on his face, good day, bad day, you know, you couldn't even tell, man. And for him, man, when every time I see him in the morning when I come in, he's smiling, he got the long hair flushing in the bag. And then at practice, you know, the quarterbacks, you know, I wouldn't say they're cocky guys, but, you know, they got a little certain level of swagger to them. And he has that level of swagger.

0: knows way more than I know, and I just want to know everything that he knows.
1: Yeah.
0: So that's how I operate. And it's the same thing, you know, with Trey, Marvin, all the guys, you know, Love, James Conner, all of the running backs, you know, even every now and then if I'm on a rush move, you know what I'm saying? If I'm blitzing, I always ask, you know, PJ, you know, what are those guys thinking about when I'm coming in? You know, what's the best move for me when I'm running down with my hair on fire, you know, not to get picked up by those big old boys? Yeah. So, yeah. No, it's real nice out there. Yeah, I love it.
1: Speaking of hair, once again, you know, Gardner's got that hair, of course. You've been talking about it. He doesn't put it up in a bun, does he? I mean, it doesn't.
0: Nah, do I don't think so. He usually got it flowing out. You know, Duke got the hair too, though, man. Y'all know Duke. Man, he got that hair too, man. It be flowing. He puts his up because he got way too much of it. But
1: yeah, you know, I mean, if you're gonna grow your hair long, grow it long. Oh, let yeah. it fly, I man. Just cool, don't put yeah. it up into a bun. Like
0: I call him Sunshine. Baby.
2: Sunshine from Remember
0: the Titans. Sunshine.
2: Nice. Rabbit, I wanted to ask you about one guy who was a rookie last year that you're very familiar with. What about Will Johnson? What did you see from him last year? What do we expect from this guy?
0: Man, he has a tremendous talent on the line. His hands are like lethal weapons, man. Yeah. He should get those things registered. But nah, man, he's learning. You know, he's asking more questions in the meeting room. He's answering more stuff, you know, a lot quicker. He understands the defense. He understands what we demand from him, you know. So me being in the boundary, I'm to the field as well. But, you know, he's in the boundary a lot more than he is to the field. So I get to work with him every single day. And we just, you know, we just build that bond together. That way we can really understand each other. So that way, you know, we're in the heat of the moment. Like, we can just look at each other and we know what he needs from me. And I know what I need from him. So it's been good going over this. You know, I train with him in the off season. You know, we hang out together. He stays right down the road from me, you know. So we get it in when we can. But, nah, man, I'm looking forward to see him ball as well. Denzel, those two guys have made, you know, really tremendous jumps from year one to year two, man. That's all you can hope for is, you know, coming into year two with the respect of the vets and the guys that have been here before you. So yeah, they do a really good job at coming into work and being professionals.
1: Robert, you're one of the more intelligent, instinctive players, and I'm not just saying that because you're here. I watch you play.
2: He says it when you're not here.
1: You can just see it. And yet at the same time, are you communicating? Are they depending on you to communicate?
0: 100%
1: defenses in the secondary.
0: Yeah, 100%. You know, everything we do, you know, obviously, like it is anywhere, field boundary. I give the boundary checks whenever I'm in. Whoever's to the field gives the field checks whenever they're in. So, you know, it's a separate time. It's a separate, it's basically split down the middle. And what I like about it is, you know, how that did works is you work with the same guys most of the times. You know, sometimes the OLB changes depending on the front, but, you know, the will is the will. Will is in the boundary. Your boundary corner and the free shade is in the boundary, unless we're doing some kind of funky stuff. But other than that, man, you get to hear the same voice over and over and over and over, and that just, you know, when we're away, you know, it's not that loud, but when we're at home, you know, it gets pretty crazy out there. So just being able to have that instinct, it's kind of like, you know, when you mess up, you can hear a coach. You can hear that coach yelling at you, you know what I'm saying? So, it, you know, it's kind of like that, you know, just hearing that voice, you know, getting familiar with it. And once you get a bunch of reps with the guys, you know, you kind of know how that guy is going to play this and how he's going to play that, man. So, looking forward to playing with all the guys in the corner room.
2: Rabbit, we appreciate this as always, man. Thank you
1: so
2: much.
1: Robert.
0: Thank you.
2: That's Dadrian Taylor-Demerson right there. As a reminder, tickets for Cardinals home games, including season ticket packages and single game options, are on sale now at azcardinals.com/tickets.
3: All right, now we're back to the present. And when we come back, did our opinion of the Western Conference Finals change after last night's game two? That's next. 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
5: Just as I'm genuinely surprised that you knew an Arctic Monkeys song, I'm just as genuinely surprised that there isn't more openness to trading Grayson Allen-Royce O'Neal or Haywood Highsmith, because I just think that it is so redundant having all of those guys on the roster, and they're just so out of balance, and it seems like, especially with Grayson and Royce, that those would be commodities that they could get something for that brings the balance.
4: Burns and Gambo, afternoons 2 till 6 on Arizona Sports.
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12: They're a good team. They're going to challenge you, and they've challenged people all year, and that's why they're a good team. And it's no different. It's vice versa. Like, we're going to challenge them. They're going to want to win. They're going to have to get better, and that's what's going to come down to. So that's what we got to focus on. We did that tonight. We got better offensively, defensively from game one to game two. We got to keep doing that for game three.
10: That, the voice you heard, OKC Thunder guard Shai Gilgeous-Alexander, the two-time MVP. Mm. 30 points in a game two victory for his Oklahoma City Thunder, getting one back against the Spurs. This is now at least going to be a five-game series, which I'm sure for all the sicko NBA fans, they're loving this. They're absolutely ecstatic that we're going to be getting at least a fifth game. Did your opinion change on who's going to win this series based on last night?
13: No, it did not. Once again, I think if Oklahoma City would have lost the game last night, I think, now you have to really start looking at that situation. But I did not expect them to lose last night's game. I did not, base on Indians. And right now, we got a series. It's 1-1, of course, San Antonio winning game one and the Thunder winning game two right now. They responded the way that I expected them to. It was a competitive game. It was a competitive game, even though OKC had the lead literally 80% of the time of the game. It was a competitive game. There's no doubt about that. And it got a little better for them down the stretch. But, once again, this is what I expected to see. Games like this, contested games, competitive games. But I think in the end, OKC is going to win.
10: I think it would have been disappointing if we had gotten a very lopsided outcome.
13: Yes.
10: In either direction, frankly. Like, for the Spurs to have to play that game into double overtime in game one, a game where they led comfortably most of the way, Thunderclaw all the way back, force overtime, force a second overtime, and that ended up being the Wemby show, right? Well, last night you could make an argument that it was the SGA backing up his MVP mantle, if you will, and showing that, we're still the best team in the NBA. We were the best team last year. We're still the best team this year. And I'm the best player on the best team. And that's what we're going to go out and do. And we're going to prove that. It is interesting, though, because I do think a lot of people are fascinated by this series because of how the regular season went. The Spurs had the Thunder's number.
13: Yes.
10: Basically the entire regular season. They were one of the first teams to beat the Thunder, if memory serves. And now you've got a situation where the intensity is ramped up. One of these two teams has a far more playoff experience than the other, but the Spurs have shown great success so far in their postseason run. I really do think that we would all benefit from this series going seven games. I just wonder if we're going to get to that point. I wonder if the Thunder kind of like turn it into a second gear here, steal two in San Antonio and then win game five.
13: Yeah, once again, I thought maybe this was going to be a frying pan to the face collectively to the OKC Thunder. Maybe this was going to be a wake-up call, because to me, there's one thing you can say about the regular season, and the regular season for the most part doesn't apply to the paradigm of a playoff game in a playoff series. I think that changes everything. You're going to be on your point. You're going to be on your mark. You're going to be on your guard if you're OKC when you come out. And that's why game one and the effort that the San Antonio Spurs gave, especially Wemby in game one, 41 points, 24 boards. How many minutes did he play? 51?
10: 51.
13: 51 minutes he played. Are you
10: Which makes sense because he's an alien. He's a big fan of
13: the number 51. He is an alien, yet at the same time, they were laying it on the line. We are going to win this game. We're going to do everything we can to win game one because it changes the thought process. But I thought maybe all that really did was get the attention of the Oklahoma City Thunder. And we saw them play a very buttoned-up game for the most part in game two. It looked a lot different than it did in game one.
10: Now, one of the obvious aspects that likely contributed to the Thunder's success, two numbers for you, 21 and 9.
13: 21 and 9. Okay, I'll bite.
10: 21 turnovers by the Spurs, just 9 for the Thunder. Spurs guard Stephon Castle on all the turnovers that they committed yesterday.
14: I think it's more personal on my end, just really speeding myself up, not allowing our screeners to get hit. So it's like, it's putting me in a position where you know, I have to play fast or, you know, my screener might get offensive foul. So, you know, I put us at a disadvantage to start the game with those. But, I mean, some of it comes with fatigue. But, I mean, at this point of the season, it's really no excuse.
15: Castle responsible for 9 of those 21 turnovers.
13: Yeah, you know, well, once again, there is no excuse at this point in time. Least of all, fatigue. Nobody wants to hear about you being tired. Nobody wants to hear about that at this point in time. No.
15: Yeah.
13: So to me, it was definitely the turnovers. As a matter of fact, Mench, I believe that is the metric. That is the metric of this entire series. Because that's who OKC is.
15: Yes.
13: Live ball turnover.
15: Yes.
13: Then you say live ball turnover. That is who they are. And the fact that they scored 27 points off those live ball turnovers. 27 points. And that the Spurs only had 10 points off of the turnovers.
15: Right.
13: That was the game. That was truly the difference in the game. And to me, 14 steals by the Thunder. Once again, all season long, it was the Suns were right there at the top with OKC, with those teams, with the Pistons as well in regard to steals and getting their hands on basketballs and deflecting basketballs. The Suns were right there at the top, and it's who they were. It's part of who they are, maybe going forward. Hopefully the culture that they established this year will apply to next year. But they were right there with the Thunder in terms of getting their hands on basketballs and turning over their opponent.
15: It gives you hope that they can mimic some of the best in the NBA, but there's also that hyperbolic part in the back of my mind that is wondering, are these two teams just going to own the West for the rest of the decade? Yeah. And is it not going to matter at the end of the day?
13: I think, once again, it's a situation where Wemby is the biggest freak in the history of the association at this point in time. I don't think we've ever seen anything like it. Sorry, Kareem, but I don't think we've seen anything like Wemby. And then, of course, it's the team collectively with OKC. You've got this unbelievable still-point player in Wemby, and then you've got this unbelievable collection of players known as the OKC Thunder that I think before it's all said and done, this is going to be a dynasty like we haven't seen in a long time.
15: Last thing I want to say, I hope the health is better for game 3. De'Aaron Fox hasn't played either of the two games.
13: Yeah.
15: Dylan Harper left yesterday's game. Jalen Williams left yesterday's game. So just hope that the health is good because we deserve the best of the best from these two in particular. Coming up next, what has clicked for the Arizona Diamondbacks? Their last 6 games. We'll ask broadcaster Jody Jackson. That's next. Wolf and Luke, Mitch Varell, this in for Luke on Arizona Sports, the local sports leader.
16: The Arizona State Sun Devils in London, England for the Union Jack Classic. And you could be there to see ASU versus Kansas at Wembley Stadium this September.
17: What's going on, Tim? How are we feeling about this?
18: A little nervous, a little scared.
17: Gather your nerves as I ask this very long question, okay? What is the name of the Arizona State Sun Devils mascot?
18: That would be Sparky.
17: Yes!
18: Sun Devil, technically.
17: Suddenly got a British.
15: Wow, that was
17: British-like
15: good.
17: Accent. All right, Tim. Stay on the line.
18: Something fun in there.
17: Yeah, that's good. Absolutely. Way to go, buddy. All right.
16: Devils in London, brought to you by Desert Financial. Here's how you can win.
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30: 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Late swing and a miss by Gonzalez. 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
15: Getting set for another series for the Diamondbacks, four coming up against the Rockies, and we see her right now on the Arizona Sports live stream, Arizona Sports YouTube channel, the lovely Jody Jackson joining us here on the Wolf and Luke Show. What's up, Jody? How we doing?
31: Hi, guys. Yeah, a couple road appearances last, so like it's kind of nice to be home, where when I'm on the road, I kind of have to like hide the big mess on the desk and make sure, you know, like close suitcase in the back with everything flowing out of it. So, you know,
15: more importantly, we get to come
31: on YouTube and
15: The bobblehead collection behind you. I noticed in particular the Lourdes hair and the Stormtrooper just bursting out right there. It's great.
31: Yeah, I got to add my Gabby Stormtrooper. And the big question now is, boy, we have the Ketel Marte bat flip bobble from a few years ago. Mm-hmm. Now do we add a helmet flip after what we saw the other day? That was that not incredible, guys? That was quite a moment.
15: I don't know how you felt. We'll start right with him because it feels like catharsis. Right now with Ketel, he's hitting significantly better. He's kind of feasting on these bottom teams in the division. Is there anything in particular that you're noticing about him that's different from what we got in April versus what we're getting right now in May?
31: Yeah, I mean, you know, again, the narrative has been the same. And you guys have both, I know Wolf, obviously I've talked about it on here. And then Mitch, I know you've heard it too. I mean, is hitting the ball hard, and he's been doing that. One thing that we noticed, actually, you know, my son and I were talking about this. We were looking into the metrics and, you know, all that. The launch angle was down a little bit. And if you look at these balls he's hitting now, he is blasting these to the gap or out of the park. So, I mean, again, it's just physics, or not even physics, I guess it's geometry, you know, and there's a lot of very smart people, much smarter than me, looking at all this. So when you hit line drives, and they're looking to hit it on a line, right? They're not looking to have this massive launch angle every time. But I mean, that's what I'm seeing, is these balls are getting blasted out to the wall, or, you know, if it's a, what we've seen from him, what is he, 8 for 16 in the last four? We saw the homers. You know, he's capable of that. I mean, he's so strong. We saw what he did on that home run the other night to win the game, the walk-off, he golfed it out. Like, yeah. Who does that? Like, it's just, I've seen him. It's funny, last year in Texas, you know, I was kind of surprised it was his first walk-off homer, because I've had so many moments going back to 2017. I mean, I remember him hitting his first walk-off and being on the field with him way back then, but it was the first walk-off home run. And, you know, last year in Texas, he hit those two in the top of the ninth. And it, even though when you're on the road, it's not technically a walk-off, but
17: right.
31: it feels like he's had those crazy moments. But to do that at home and to have him coming alive right now, I mean, yeah, I'm not going to pretend to know exactly everything that's going on in the cage and with the hit, you know, with what he's doing right now. But he's just being, you know, as he would say, I'm me. he's me, he's him right now. I think he came around the bases the other day, said I'm me, and you know, that is who he is, you know. And we're seeing now the Ketel Marte that we've always seen, and it's great to see. It's finally, sometimes it takes a little longer, and it's clicking along right now. I mean, I guess it's easy to say some of these have a higher launch angle, you know, but I mean, he was always hitting the ball hard. So it's a perfect timing there, because now it feels like everything's coming together.
13: You know, Jody, just to follow up a little bit on this conversation about Ketel Marte, because he is so impactful. You know, I think of all the other guys in the clubhouse. They all know this guy's got so much goodness, so much talent. He's just raw, and the production is there right in front of us. And yet at the same time, Ketel will go into these slumps from time to time. Is there a player that has more of an impact on this lineup than Ketel Marte, in your opinion?
31: You know, gosh, it's tough between him and Corbin, I guess you could say. But yeah, I mean, those are the two guys. And Ketel, it's clear through the years, you know, and we've seen, you know, he's a guy that's just been here for like a decade, and he's, as he goes, you're right, Wolf, the Diamondbacks go, he can win a game with one swing.
13: Yeah.
31: He lifts everyone up when he's not right. Everyone's kind of wondering what's going on.
13: Yep.
31: And yeah, when he's not right, it's usually swinging at some bad pitches, which is kind of the same with everybody. I mean, again, you can get really detailed, but I think we've seen him sometimes, you know, when you get behind an account and then all of a sudden you're striking out more. So when he's not doing that, we've seen him lately. We've seen him walking. We've seen him drop down. I love him dropping down that bunt the other day and yesterday. And he's been doing that a little bit more, I think, a couple times this year. And that's just another thing where you just go, wow. I guess Merrill Kelly said, you know, he chuckled at that yesterday when he saw that, because that's when Ketel Marte is hitting bombs and contributing to the chaos. Like, that is a lot of fun to watch.
13: Yeah.
31: So I think you're right, Wolf. Like, as he goes, they go. And when he's not going well on the other side of it, you're right. Like, everyone's just kind of wondering, like, ooh, what's going on here? We're not at 100%, or we're not even 85% if he's not going the way we know he can.
13: Right.
15: We're talking with Diamondbacks broadcaster Jody Jackson, getting you ready for a four-game set against the Colorado Rockies. I want to ask you about the pitching staff, and I'm going to do the producer question because Wolf doesn't like answering producer questions. Are you more impressed with the way the starters have pitched or the way the bullpen has pitched in these last six games in particular?
31: Well, you know, Mitch, the producers and yourself would be proud, because that's a very tough question. There's really, you can't do one without the other, right? You can't, we've seen that act when the starters are going well and the bullpen is not. And that is very deflating.
15: Yeah.
31: Very deflating. But it's also very deflating when, you know, I talk about this a lot because I've covered the team a really long time, and there were years in there, 2014, 2016, when your starter is giving up four runs in the first inning. And that is deflating too, you know? So, I mean, it's really hard to pick one over the other. I think that they're both a little surprising. You know, the bullpen was the big problem last year. Like, number one, everyone could agree locally, nationally, the bullpen was the big problem. Yeah. They would have won, you know, how many more games? I don't know. Would it have been four? Would it have been six? How many more games would they have won? Maybe then the playoffs, if the bullpen was better. Starters, I just think, you know, again, we saw the potential there. And we've seen, gosh, Soroka's been, what a great pickup Soroka has been. Erod is at his very best here in his third year with the D-backs. So I don't know that we would have expected all that. God, asking me to choose is pretty tough. I guess the starters, you know, I actually, that's what I'm not totally stealing. I just remembered Tori said starters. And I think that's chronologically, it makes sense because you can't do anything unless you get that good first couple innings. This is a good offense. I think it's shown how good lately, but it's also not the most, you know, powerful offense in the league. So yeah, if you get down, if you're starter, you know, if you're down 4-0, like that's tough.
15: Yeah.
31: You know, especially against a pretty good pitcher. So I guess I'll go starters, but the bullpen's been awesome.
13: You know, just watching the Diamondbacks play in the first 20 to 25 games, I think we all were a little surprised at how well they were playing. I think all of us. I was surprised that the bullpen was being as effective as they were. There was no doubt about that. I was surprised that they were winning games. They were above 500, as a matter of fact. Do you read into this sweep with the Giants? Are the Diamondbacks back to what we were seeing earlier in the season?
31: Yeah, I mean, clearly, you know, Wolf, the Giants are a team that has some flaws, maybe some deeper flaws than other teams, the Rockies as well. So they're taking advantage of this. I saw in one of the prep pieces today, like soft schedule. But we all know that, you know, anybody can beat you. So I think they are. They're back to doing, like, when everyone's at that high level, the starters are putting together good starts. The bullpen's been consistent. The offense is clicking now. I think that was the piece that had to come together. Ryan Walshman has given this team a huge shot in the arm.
13: Yeah.
31: This guy's batting, I think I looked after the game, I think he's batting 324. I mean, it's pretty impressive, playing a great center field. So that adds a little bit, you know, everything lineup. I hope Corbin Carroll's okay. It sounds like he is. Sounds like he'll be back in there today. That was a weird, wacky play, so hopefully he's healthy. When you see everything clicking along, you feel good. I remember they were trying to remember the records because you talked about that first month, like 15 and 12. Now they're two games over at 25 and 23. I actually looked at the wild card standings today. I really couldn't bring myself to do that when they were two under. You know, and I know it's May. I actually brought myself to it, and I think they're three back of the Cubs. So I get it. No one cares right now, but – when you see two games over 500, you're able to look at that and say, okay, where, how are we looking? You know, again, they're not far behind. You know, they're not that far back in the division. So these are all good signs.
15: You can catch her on the television. Are you on the broadcast tonight, this weekend?
31: I am. I'll be back tonight, the next four. And then with Brandon Webb, who, hey, kudos to Brandon. You know, we're going to get his pitch count up high. Todd, he's with us all week, so he's grinding it out as Todd and I do a little rotation here on the homestand, but Brandon will be there, and yeah, it's going to be good. We have a really cool piece tonight on, as we're continuing to celebrate the 01, you know, the 25th anniversary of that. Rubio Durazo is going to join us, you know, I'm looking forward to what Webby has to say about Erod. Erod really struggled, actually, in that Rockies game, but, you know, the bottom line was pretty good. He gutted that out. He didn't have his changeup, so today, as it's a rematch with the Rockies, I feel like it's almost, it's not really going to be the true rematch because I think he'll have more of his weapons today.
15: Right.
31: So I'm excited to see that, and the Rockies probably will not be excited to see that.
15: Yeah. First pitch will be 6:40. You can catch Jody on the television broadcast starting at 6. Jody, we appreciate it as always.
13: Thank you,
15: have a
13: Jody.
15: Good weekend.
31: Thanks, guys. Have a great weekend, too.
15: It's Jody Jackson joining us here on the Wolf and Luke Show. We'll come back. A key member of the Cardinals is not at OTAs. And no, we're not talking about Jacoby Brissett. But should we be sweating this absence?
13: Mitch.
15: Good job, Jesse. That's next here on Arizona Sports, the local sports leader.
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0: 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After a sweep of the Giants, the Diamondbacks start a four-game series tonight at Chase Field against the Rockies. 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

0: of a Thursday edition of the Wolf and Luke Show. Mitch Vareldis in for Luke, alongside Wolf. He's here. Unlike Luke, but yeah, it's okay. We're heading into
1: a microphone on Mitch. Yeah,
0: you'll get there eventually.
1: I didn't say anything.
0: You're ready for the long weekend because Memorial Day is on Monday and we're going to be home. So I know you're ready for
1: that Memorial Day long weekend up, isn't it? Yes.
0: The unofficial official start of summer. Memorial Day.
1: Okay. All right. I didn't really know that, but
0: no, it's I would think it's colloquial.
1: Yeah.
0: Right.
1: It used to be a situation. Yeah. It was Memorial Day to Labor Day. That's when you had school. Right,
0: exactly. I remember it was always off. That was when the pool opened and Labor Day was when the pool closed. That's how I always remembered it.
1: That's right.
0: Up. All right. Let's talk about some more serious news. Well, potentially serious news. This is Gambo. You know Gambo, John Gambo of the Kurtz and Gambo
1: Show.
0: What
1: up, Johnny?
0: A couple days ago, he had mentioned that Josh Sweat has not shown up to voluntary OTAs yet. And as far as we know, that has not changed. Of course, a lot of the attention has been on Jacoby Brissett not being at voluntary OTAs. Based on the reporting, we know why. But this one's a little bit different because, frankly, we kind of don't know why, or maybe we do. This is at least what Gambo had to say about it on yesterday's Burns and Gambo show.
2: I can't tell you that he's unhappy here and he wants to be traded or he wants more money. I don't know. I just know that he wasn't here. It's a voluntary workout and it's not injury related. He is not hurt.
0: Hmm. Do you put any stock into this at all?
1: You know, once again, was Rick, this was something you and I were having a conversation about. Was he at OTAs last year?
3: No, he was not.
1: Yes. Okay. He was not.
0: Important distinction, potentially.
1: Okay. I'm just saying, was there a reason why that I'm forgetting why he was not? No.
3: I don't think so.
1: Yeah.
3: I think he might just be a guy that kind of does his own thing, trains by himself.
1: Okay.
3: And then shows up when it's mandatory.
1: Yeah. You know what? Again, do I like this? No, I don't like this. The voluntary part, it's ball. You know, this is your job. This is what
0: you want
1: do.
0: To play football?
1: Do you not? I mean, honestly, I don't understand why you would withhold in the voluntary portion of OTAs. I don't know why you wouldn't. I'd want to go out there, especially with a new coaching staff, you know, just trying to get used to it, just trying to, and I understand it's voluntary. I get all that. And it's a different age. It's a different era in the NFL today than it was when I was playing in 1985. We all understand that, Basin Oni.
4: 1985.
1: Kick in the face right there and the cradle, I might add. Back over the head. But, you know, again, it's a situation where I'm not concerned about this. It's a different era, man.
0: In general, I would be more concerned if we had more information, but we don't. And then as Robert, and I'm sure many of people have pointed out already, Robert in the YouTube chat, I should say. What's up, YouTube?
1: Hey, what up, YouTube?
0: It is voluntary. So should we be beating ourselves up over the fact that he's not there when he's not required to be there?
1: No.
0: I understand there is the argument of it's a new coach. It's potentially some adjustments with the scheme. And you're the, as far as I'm concerned, maybe the best player on this defense going into this year. Definitely the most expensive player on this defense.
1: Yeah.
0: So there's plenty of reason to be upset that he's not there, but I don't want to get too bent out of shape about this, if that makes sense.
1: I know exactly. Once again, it's a different era. It's not my era, the National Football League, based in Orleans. And again, would I like to see Josh Sweat show up to the voluntary portions of OTAs and go out and practice with his teammates? Heck yeah. Of course. I'd love to see that. I don't understand how a guy elects not to do that. Seriously. I don't understand that, man. I mean, this is my profession. This is what I do. It's not like they're out there holding brutal practices where you're out there in pads.
0: No more two-a-days, no more Oklahoma drill, none of that.
1: It's not like you're doing that. So, again, would I like to see him? Yes. Can this impact the Arizona Cardinals? Yeah. If suddenly there's a reason we don't know why he's not actually showing up, it could impact the Arizona Cardinals, but I can say this right now. The most important thing for Nick Rawless and the Arizona Cardinals going forward in 2026 defensively, they have to improve their ability to get pressure on an opposing quarterback. They have to improve that area.
0: And Sweat was most certainly the leader in that regard. I think it was, I was talking with Tyler about it yesterday when Kellen and I had our night show last night. And he had mentioned how Sweat accounted for essentially 75% of the pressure on the quarterback in terms of sacks and tackles for loss, and was really the only guy that was really getting to the backfield by a large margin.
1: Yeah.
0: And maybe it's just that he doesn't, he's not ready to put his body on the line per se right now. There's also the speculation that he really only signed here so that he could reunite with Jonathan Gannon. Not really sure what his connection is with Nick Rallis. Of course, Rallis was with Gannon in Philadelphia and then came over here. But if this is not a Sicilian message, but if this is him saying that he doesn't want to be here anymore because you axed my guy after this first year, he's still technically under contract for this year. He could get traded. He's got a potential out in 2027. But I'm not sure that that would make any sense from the Cardinals perspective. And we just don't know what Josh Sweat is thinking right now. We just don't. So I'm choosing to put myself in the, I'm not going to get ahead of this one. I'm not going to freak out about this one. I'm just going to observe the fact that it's happening in real time.
1: You know, the Arizona Cardinals last year, based on, as you think about their defense, sacks per attempt. That's a big metric in the National Football League. Sacks per passing attempt. They were number 28 in the league. And again, their defensive quarterback rating, and I'm so big on the defensive quarterback rating because it takes everything into account. Every time an offense tries to throw the ball against you, how successful is your defense in stopping them from doing it? The Arizona Cardinals last year were number 25 in defensive quarterback rating. Once again, how you rate a quarterback in the National Football League is really, really important with the passer rating. It's very important to me because it is a great measure. Just go look at the top 10 every year and notice, you know, the players that are actually in the top 10 every year. The best quarterbacks, they show up in that top 10 often. Let's put it that way. So that tells me there's something to that metric in how a human being, measuring how a human being plays when he's throwing the football. Defensive quarterback rating, you just flip it over, man. And the Arizona Cardinals really need to improve that. They had a 97.7 passer rating against. That is really, really good for the most part.
0: If they can get better in those areas, Josh Sweat, you would imagine, would be a big part of it going forward. Catch the Diamondbacks and Twins June 19th, courtesy of Four Peaks. Text SEATS to 620-620 for your chance to win four tickets and $200 in food credit to enjoy at Chase Field. Coming up next, is Ketel Marte returning to form? We'll discuss it. The Wolf and Luke Show. Mitch Varell, this in for Luke today on Arizona Sports, the local sports leader.
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17: 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I'm Tyler Drake. Arizona's Jaden Bradley has been invited for a Suns pre-draft workout. The Diamondbacks sweep the Giants as Ketel Marte stays hot from his walk-off heroics. And the Suns and Mercury are adding a new streaming option and a media rights extension with Arizona's family. 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
0: Diamondbacks are fresh off of a sweep of the Giants. They've won four in a row. They've won five of their last six. It seems like they're putting things back together. Wolf, they started off the month of May getting swept by the Cubs. After the Rangers series, they were 4-8 in the month of May. They've gotten themselves back to 9-9 for the month, and they have, I think it's nine more games left this month to be able to really capitalize on what was kind of a sluggish start. Yo. To the month. They're in a much better place than they were just a couple weeks ago.
1: Yeah. What are they now? They're 5-1 in their last six games, mm-hmm. correct?
0: Yes.
1: 5-1 in their last six games. How many games do you think they need to win of the following seven coming up?
0: Need to win.
1: When you think about it, they got seven games coming up. Four against the Rockies.
2: To win.
1: And of course, three against the Giants again. How many do they need to win?
0: I think this is reaching, potentially.
1: Produce!
0: Can you win five of them? Can you go 5-2 against the Rockies and Giants?
1: I'm going to be okay with that.
0: They're already good 5-1.
1: I'm good with that. I'll go 5-2, as a matter of fact.
0: Would less than that be disappointing? If they went 4-3?
1: 4-3. 4-3 would feel a little disappointing, would it not?
0: Okay.
1: You know, especially how you won those games. Does that, you know, does that mean you split the four-game series against the Rockies and then you beat the Giants? You know, for me, I want 5-2. I'm going to get a little greedy.
0: Well, a big reason why they're playing significantly better, we talked about with Jody Jackson, the pitching, but she was the first one to bring up the name Ketel Marte, justifiably so. He's played excellent, in particular in the last week. I had it in my notes, just the seven-game stretches by Diamondbacks hitters and by Diamondbacks pitchers right now. Ketel right now is 8 for his last 21 with 7 runs scored, 2 doubles, 2 homers. He's also got 2 walks to 1 strikeout, so he's clearly seeing the ball much better his last 7 games. Jody Jackson attributes it to him just being him right now.
18: But to do that at home and to have him coming alive right now, I mean, yeah, I'm not going to pretend to know exactly everything that's going on in the cage and with the hit, you know, with what he's doing right now. But he's just being, you know, as he would say, I'm me. he's me. He's him right now. I think he came around the bases the other day, said, I'm me. And, you know, that is who he is, you know, and we're seeing now the Ketel Marte that we've always seen. And it's great to see. It's finally, sometimes it takes a little longer and it's clicking along right now. I mean, I guess it's easy to say some of these have a higher launch angle, you know, but I mean, he was always hitting the ball hard. So it's a perfect timing though, because now it feels like everything's coming together.
0: He's being me.
1: Yes.
0: He's him. I'm him. You know, that's what all the crunk kids are saying, as you would say. Ketel, as we know, he started off the year slow. He started off the year slow. As we go into this game tonight against the Rockies, he's got his average up to 235. He's got his on-base percentage up to 289. And his OPS overall is at a 702. Not necessarily where we would expect Ketel to be, but I do think those last 7 games did a lot to at least boost those averages. And I think these next 7 games are going to do a lot to boost his averages as well if he can keep this up.
1: Yeah, you know what? I hope Ketel Marte continues to roll right now, because once again, it brings a lot of order and structure to any team. I can't emphasize this enough. When your best players go out and they play their best, especially when it matters the most, like a walk-off home run, especially when you do stuff like that, like we've just seen him do in Game 2 of this Giants series, man, it has a massive impact inside the locker room or the clubhouse. When your best guys go out and play their best, all is well. That is the bell that is sounding inside the locker room. All is well. You go do your job. Don't worry about whispering in the corner about this guy and whether or not this guy is, you know, one of these guys that, you know, when things are going well, he plays well. And when things are sometimes you'll have guys whispering in the corners of locker rooms, metaphorically speaking or literally speaking, they'll do it. And it's not good when your best players are out there and they're producing and they're playing up to their talent level and their ability level, Basinonians. It just sets everything in order inside the clubhouse or locker room. And I think we're seeing that right now. The competition, I understand the competition that they're playing against, but you got to play your schedule. You have to play the schedule. And they have Major League Baseball players as well, they being the Rockies, they being the Giants. Okay, I understand they're not very good teams. And at the same time, what is the alternative? To go out and still stay in this malaise and not come out of it? And not have your best players playing their best? Man, what a downer that would be. For me, this is the tip of the spear, Ketel Marte. And if the Diamondbacks can count on him being Ketel Marte going forward, it's gonna solve a lot of issues.
0: It's interesting. The last 2 at-bats that he had on Tuesday were kind of a microcosm of what the Ketel we have seen for most of the season and the Ketel we are now starting to see and we have come to love here in Arizona in terms of what he can do. That 8th inning, deepest part of the yard flyout that he had, where that ball probably apexed closer to the roof than I've seen in a while and went as far to the wall as it possibly could for a flyout. And you're thinking to yourself, okay, this is the epitome of all of those metrics saying his expected batting average and his expected on base, all the expected numbers being in his favor, but the actual results not being in his favor. And then for him to turn around the pitch that he did in the ninth inning, you saw the box. That pitch was like three extra squares below the zone. And he took his pitching wedge and just whoop right over.

0: as well. This is the Cattell the Diamondbacks need, and the Cattell that Cattell needs, quite frankly.
1: No doubt about it, man. This is a good sign for the Arizona Diamondbacks. Cattell Marte, especially when you look at the last seven games, I think you were talking about, man, he really is starting to lace the ball. Even his outs are loud.
0: Yeah, very loud. I think the Giants will avoid throwing left-handers against him this second go around. Just a guess. All right, coming up next, another conversation that you got to have yesterday down at the Cardinals facility. Jack Gibbons, who comes to the Cardinals via the Patriots, he got to play in the Super Bowl last year. Or this past season. You will hear that conversation coming up next here on the Wolf and Luke Show on Arizona Sports, the local sports leader.
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3: 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Diamondbacks win it by a final score of 6-3. A nice, easy, confident win.
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2: 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Tip-off for that one is at 7. 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
3: 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Now.
4: Welcome back. It's Wolf and Luke. Pleased to be joined by Cardinals linebacker Jack Gibbons out here at the Dignity Health Arizona Cardinals Training Center. Jack, thank you so much for doing this. How's your first few weeks here now with the Arizona Cardinals?
5: Yeah, thanks for having me. Super excited to be here. It's been awesome getting to know all the guys, coaches, staff, players. Everybody has been super awesome and just really enjoying the experience so far.
6: So, Jack, what is your nickname? What do they call you in the locker room?
5: Gibby? Gibby's been kind of my mainstay the last few years, but I'll take anything, I guess.
6: Is it okay if I call you Gibby?
5: Yeah, no problem.
6: I mean, it just kind of feels so natural. You know, it doesn't look like it. I used to play football a long time ago, okay? But I love that. So, what is your favorite thing about the game of football, Gibby?
5: Man, I just love the people, the bonds that you build playing with your teammates. I mean, you go through so much adversity, and it's a physical, violent game. Just putting your body on the line for the guys next to you, the relationships that you build through that, the ups, the downs. I just think that nothing teaches you life like football does, and nothing builds stronger relationships in football. All my best friends are guys that I play football with. So just love the people and just love the team aspect of it.
4: How about playing in the Super Bowl last year? I mean, I feel like that's got to be one of the first questions we ask you. You were one of the, I think we were third on the Patriots in tackles last year, played a very prominent role in that defense. And I know the Super Bowl didn't go the way you wanted, but you still got to go to the Super Bowl. What was that like?
5: Yeah, definitely. It was pretty surreal, honestly. It's something that you dreamed about since you were a kid. And at the end of the day, it's just another football game. So a lot of it feels the same, but it's hard to appreciate that type of moment when you're in it. But looking back on it now, you can say that was pretty cool. Obviously, I wish it went differently, but it was a pretty special run we went on last year. Special team, kind of what I was just talking about the people. Just I felt like the closeness of that team, guys really cared about each other, played for each other. That was something that kind of gave us an edge, I feel like, and I can already feel that here. I mean, just getting here, I noticed that all the guys here got no egos. Everybody's kind of all in on getting this thing going and winning a bunch of games next year, and so it's been really cool to see.
6: Jack, what do you think is your strength on the football field?
5: Man, I try to be somebody that guys can count on, from knowing what to do, being reliable, helping the guys around me, but also just playing really, really hard. I feel like that's how you show how much you care about your teammates. It's how prepared you are and how hard you play. So I feel like those are things that are very much in your control. And outside of that, I just think I'm an instinctive player. I try to have a lot of knowledge of our defense, but also what the offense is trying to do to us, and just allow me to react and kind of play with my instincts out there.
6: It's one of the great things about the game of football, isn't it?
5: Yeah.
6: The harder you try, the more you get rewarded.
5: Yeah, it's crazy. Some things aren't quite like that. I feel like my golf game is the opposite.
6: Exactly. Right. Exactly. Yeah. That's one of the great things about the game.
5: Yeah, absolutely.
4: Reminder, tickets for Cardinals home games, including season ticket packages and single game options, are on sale now at azcardinals.com/tickets. We're talking to Jack Gibbons. Jack, when the Cardinals added Mack Wilson, was that a year ago now, 2 years? The reaction in New England was like, we don't want to lose this guy. I'm seeing a lot of that same reaction when they lose you. And again, you were third on the team in tackles. You're right there in the heart of the defense. How do you feel like you fit in on this defense now when you join this group?
5: Man, I've really enjoyed trying to learn a lot of the scheme here. I think that Nick does an unbelievable job. There's so much versatility in this defense, and that's something I think I bring to the table. Is I'm a very versatile player. I've played multiple positions, can do a lot of techniques, take a lot of mental load. And so I'm just excited to do whatever they need me to do, just wherever they can use me to help the defense be better, help the team be better. That's what I want to do, and I feel like there's a lot of opportunity for that here with how multiple this defense can be and the amount of different things that we can do. Just excited to create any role that I can to help us win.
6: Special teams.
5: Yeah, man.
6: How do you feel about special teams?
5: Man, I was an undrafted player. That's kind of how I got my foot in the door, playing special teams, and I've played special teams my whole career, even games where I was starting every snap on defense. I don't think I've ever played less than two phases on special teams. So, I mean, it's a big part of the game. I feel like you can make huge momentum swings. You can impact the game in a huge way, and similar to what I was saying about defense, Jack, whatever you can do to help, we're trying to win games.
6: It's the best part of the game, yeah, Jack. Absolutely. It is the best part of the game, special teams.
4: I was wondering if you were going to ask him about special teams before I couldn't. Wolf played special teams forever.
5: No, absolutely. I mean, it's the most complete football play there is. You got to be able to block. You got to be able to tackle. You got to be able to get off blocks, run, play in space, be physical. It's a complete test of football for sure.
6: Love it.
4: You look at the first few reps you're getting out here with the Cardinals, and you look at the offensive side of things. I wanted to ask you about Jeremiah Love, just from a defensive perspective, because we all saw him play in college, and we've talked to him, we've heard him speak, we've heard other guys talk. But from a defensive side of things, when you look at a player like that, what could that do for this offense?
5: Yeah, I mean, obviously, kind of him specifically, we're just getting started, like just 1 week with him here, but you can see he's a dynamic athlete, and you look around the league, like guys kind of like that, like a Bijan Robinson, Christian McCaffrey, these type of guys that can impact the game both running the football, but also in the passing game. It just opens up your offense, gives you a lot of options, a lot of opportunities to create big plays, and so super excited for the more weapons we can have, the better, and excited to see what he can do for us for sure.
6: What can you tell us about Mike LaFleur?
5: Man, it's been awesome. Love the energy that he brings every single day. He's super intense, but also very personable, you know, easy to talk to, but just he's bringing intensity and energy every single day. We're attacking each day, one day at a time. I feel like he has a good pulse on the team, and it's been really cool to work with him so far.
4: You've played in Tennessee and New England. You were telling us off the air, you're good in the heat. You're fine with it being 105 out there, right?
5: Yeah, I grew up South Texas. You know, guys, the bottom of their cleats were melting off when we just had a separate pair of cleats for the summer when we got the season going. So I played in some heat before, so it'll be all right.
4: So you're good with this.
5: Yeah,
4: you're fine.
6: Yeah, goal guy? You set any goals going into a season?
5: Yeah, man, especially at this point in my career, I just want to be win as many games as I can. You know, I want to be out there. I want to stay healthy, be able to be available for the team. But just got my first taste of being in the playoffs, so obviously that's a huge goal, getting back in the playoffs, and then anything can happen from there. So just whatever we can do, I want to have the best defense, best special teams, whatever that is in the league. And so whatever I can do to be a piece in that, to eventually get in the tournament and go try to win it, you know.
4: Talking to Jack Gibbons, Jack, there are a lot of young players on this defense. I mean, there's vets, there's Buda Baker, but there's a lot of young guys on this defense, and you just said it, you've been to the postseason, you've played multiple postseason games now already just from last year. Is it, like, what does an experience like that do for a player that's still pretty young in their NFL career?
5: Yeah, I think that for one, some guys get a taste of that early on. I had to go through 3 years of not winning a lot of games to get to that, and everything I've heard from guys who went through it early on, maybe went on a deep playoff run their first year, and then you realize how hard it is to do that, and you have more of an appreciation for it. But I think that everybody, the margins in this league are so small, and so it comes down to the little minute details of execution, and then, like I said, about having that camaraderie and playing for each other and truly believing in the team that we're going to get this done. Like, anyone can win any Sunday. Everyone's good, and anyone can make it happen. You saw, I mean, last year with the Patriots, we went from 3-14 to 14-3 and went to the Super Bowl. So just that belief and creating an identity and then playing to that identity and believing in the guys next to you, I think that there's no reason we can't do that here.
6: Were you born and raised in Bull Verde, Texas?
5: Yes, sir.
6: Were you really?
5: Yeah.
6: Okay, what's the place like?
5: I mean, it's just like a small, it's hard to even say it's a small town. It's a suburb of San Antonio, but just kind of getting out into the country a little bit more, you know. Got a little bit more space out there, but unbelievable people there. Obviously, well, I guess, I don't know if I said it on the air before, but me and my wife both from there. We grew up 10 minutes from each other. I've got a bunch of best friends from high school that I'm still super close with. Wow. Some of them married some of our best friends from there. So, like, I got maybe 5 or 6 friends that are married to somebody from my high school. We all got married young, having kids. So it's super cool, and I get to get back there and hang out with them for sure.
6: That's so cool.
5: Yeah, it's an awesome place to grow up for sure.
4: There's something like that where you go back there or whatever and you're in the NFL. Like, what's the reception like? I know you said suburb of San Antonio. It's not like out there in the middle of nowhere, but still, like, it sounds like you know most of the people in the town.
5: Yeah, everybody knows everybody there for sure. I mean, it's been fun. Obviously, have a huge support system back home with people rooting for me, but I mean, it's just what what I do. I mean, when I go back home, it's I'm just Jack, you know, and just hanging out with my boys, and just like I did before. It's nothing different.
6: What other sports did you play in high school?
5: I played baseball in high school, football, baseball, basketball growing up, just football and baseball once I got to high school. But that's something I'm big on. I think that it's good to play multiple sports, you know, just things makes you a well-rounded athlete, well-rounded person. Just do as much as you can. I think kids nowadays are kind of specializing too early, but
4: that's a whole another conversation. Yeah. Spurs fan?
5: Oh, huge Spurs fan. Very excited for tonight. That was an awesome game on Monday for sure.
4: How did you guys end up with Wembanyama? Like, can anybody stop this guy?
5: Man, it's crazy. I feel like I was kind of unfairly blessed. You know, my first like 21 years of life, we won 50 games every year, 5 championships, and I was down there for a little bit. But man, Wemby's special. Yeah. Just love the whole team. They're super fun to watch, and that's another team that seems like it's no egos. They don't care. Yeah. They just show up, compete every night in, night out. So it's super easy to root for them.
4: Man, this guy seems unstoppable. Jack, we appreciate this. Thank you so
6: much.
4: Thank you,
6: Jack.
5: Yeah, absolutely. Thanks, guys. That was fun.
4: That's Jack Gibbons joining us right there. And again, a reminder, tickets for Cardinals home games, including season ticket packages and single game options, are on sale now at azcardinals.com/tickets.
7: That was fun.
6: Such like a cool guy, man.
7: The Texas background and being able to marry your high school sweetheart. I love stories like
6: that. Yeah, really no doubt about it, man. He's a squared away dude.
7: Hopefully the Suns fans aren't too upset with him being a lifelong San Antonio Spurs fan. I know that one could be a little bit of a sensitive area.
6: Next!
7: All right, I'll tell you what's next. Wolf, do you want to watch the Sun Devils take on Kansas in the Union Jack Classic in Wembley Stadium in London? Yeah. Do you want to? Well, yes. I got news for you. You can't participate in this, but Arizona Sports is sending one lucky winner to London in style. We're talking royal box seats, sideline passes, round trip airfare, and so much more. 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When we come back, what is the ceiling for Diamondbacks rookie Ryan Waldschmidt? That's next. Wolf and Luke, Mitch Varell. 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
22: That's what I tell her, baby, I'm saying, maybe I just think too much. I'm leaving in the
7: air. Wolf, I want to give you some numbers, and I want you to tell me whether you like them or you don't like them.
6: Okay.
7: In the context of 37 total at-bats, okay?
6: Yeah.
7: 12 hits. 6 runs, 6 driven in. He's stolen 3 bases. He's getting on base 39% of the time, and his OPS right now is at 822. Do you like those? Do you hate those? Where are you at with those?
6: I love that. Yes.
7: So you love what Ryan Walshman has been able
6: there
7: to do
6: we
7: to
6: go.
7: Start his MLB career.
6: We call him Waldy, Waldy, Waldy.
7: I was wondering, were you going to replace the Goldie, Goldie, Goldie now that we've got another Schmidt?
6: There it is. Right. I love that too, Rick. I love that. They ought to fire that off down at Chase as well. When he does something well.
7: If the Diamondbacks are listening, I'm sure what I'm about to say is not an original idea.
6: Okay.
7: But some sort of like in-between innings game of Where's Waldy? Where you're like, where's Waldschmidt? Where is he? Can you find him? Okay. Where's Ryan Waldschmidt?
6: Okay.
7: They call him Where's Waldy?
6: Like that. Okay.
7: Yeah.
6: Yeah, I'm on board.
7: Maybe
6: with
7: even
6: that.
7: Give him the red and white striped sweater and the glasses as well.
6: Yo.
7: I'm getting sidetracked. What we're focusing on here is the guy who's had a very impressive start, I would say, to his MLB career. I know there was a lot of pining for Waldschmidt in the offseason, wanting him to be on the big league roster, wanting him to really get the opportunities early. Well, he's getting the opportunities now in a move that I think had to be made. If you're looking back in retrospect, Alec Thomas was not hitting all that well. Jorge Barroza, Tim Tawa, they're great guys to have, but you can't rely on them on the daily. Ryan Waldschmidt has come into a difficult position, center field, literally, in a ballpark that does not do kindly to a lot of outfielders, and he's really held his own not only at the plate but also in the field.
6: Man, you know, when you think of the 2026 Arizona Diamondbacks right now, I'm sorry, Basin Ornine, it's the very first thing I think of. It sounds ridiculous, but it's Ildemaro Vargas. I'm just saying right now, I mean, he's 34 years old. Well, this guy has been around for a long, long time, and suddenly the light bulb has gone on in the shed, right?
7: Right.
6: I mean, honestly, the light bulb has gone on at 34. what he's doing right now, do you think it's just suddenly going to vanish? I don't think so. I think he's at a still point moment in his professional career where the light bulb has gone on in the shed, man. And because of that, it's amazing. I keep thinking about him, and it's not just that he's hitting the ball and he's hitting it well. He's like one of the best hitters in the league right now.
7: Yeah.
6: All right. And not only that, too, he's coming through when it matters the most in certain situations. He's been clutch more than a couple of times. So it's a situation where it's not just what he's doing, it's also when he's doing it that I think has got my attention. Having said that, man, this kid who's got 37 at-bats, Ryan Waldschmidt, Waldy, does he look good? Does he look like this is too big for him right now? The athleticism that we're seeing from him, the athleticism, again, now, you know, a lot of times you don't think of the athleticism when you're talking about a baseball player, but Alec Thomas had that as well, that athleticism. Waldy's got that. The approach at the plate is, it's like he's an old soul, Minch, because he's got a very patient approach at the plate for a kid who's how old?
7: 23? The page says he was born in 2002 in October, so he's 23 years old.
6: 23 years old. Think about that, man. He's an old soul watching this guy, and I think it's fascinating, man. I love it.
7: I want to give Mike Hayes and his props, but I'm going to do that after we hear what he had to say, to you guys yesterday. Mike Hazen, what does he want to see from his rookie outfielder going forward?
0: Sitting in the nine hole and getting on base. That's what the next step is. The exact same thing that's sitting here today. When we have been at our best over the last couple of years, Perdomo sitting in the nine hole and getting on base for us constantly. And obviously he sort of grew out of that into a more prominent role in the offense, which is great. But we haven't done a good enough job, I have not, of replacing that skill set in specific areas in the lineup. We feel like what Ryan's done down there, and he'll be pressed to continue to do it as the league starts to figure him out. We haven't gone through that phase yet, but he's done a really good job of just finding ways to grind at bats and get on base down there at the bottom of the lineup. We're continuing to press on the other guys that hit down there. That's their job. Their job is to get on base for Cattell, Perdomo, Corbin, Moreno, Gurriel, Arenado. Like, that's what they are there to do every day. So his job's not going to change.
4: Well, it worked to a T last night. Mike, thank you so much. Best, we'll talk to you again soon.
7: Thank you, Mike. Appreciate it.
6: Honestly, it's incredible to see. You know, accountability matters to me, basically. It does.
7: So here's where Mike Hazen deserves all the credit in the world. Number one, I think it's purely focused on Ryan. Center field was not the position that he was drafted to be, right? He's a corner outfielder.
6: Yeah.
7: They tried him out in center field, I believe it was last year in AA, seemingly excelled, and we're seeing that being replicated right now with what he did in AAA and what he's doing right now in the majors.
6: He's got great athleticism.
7: Credit number one in terms of his development as a fielder. Credit number two goes to Mike Hazen for what he did in 2023. What? You have a guess of what he did in 2023?
6: No.
7: Okay. Corbin Carroll started on the active roster in 2023.
6: Okay.
7: And then Corbin Carroll proceeded to do what in 2023? There's a big thing that happened to him at the end of the year.
6: Yeah, the Rookie of the Year.
7: Because he won the Rookie of the Year,
6: yeah,
7: the Diamondbacks were given a player performance incentive pick for the 2024 draft, which was used to select Ryan Waldschmidt 31st overall in the 2024
6: draft. I see where you're going with that.
7: So it's a double-layered. This could turn into a, I know it's 2 weeks, Mitch, slow down with the hyperbole, but this could turn into one of Mike Hazen's greater successes because of how well it has worked for Corbin Carroll. It has led to the opportunity for you to take this very talented outfielder who is now contributing to this team in a positive way right now. This is like a double layered win for Mike Hazen as of right now.
6: Yeah, it really is. And once again, did you happen to hear Mike Hazen at the start of that cut that you just played? Accountability.
7: Hit in the ninth hole and get on base.
6: Accountability matters to me as well, base earnings. Yeah, he was talking about Waldy there, but, he also put himself under the microscope and said, I haven't done a good enough job. He's very, very hard on himself. And I love that about Mike Hazen. The accountability is always there. He's striving constantly to get better as a general manager. He puts a lot of the responsibility on his shoulders, and I think too much, honestly. I think too much, and yet I know that there's a lot of fans out there that would say, oh, no, what are you talking about? He did this, this, and this. No. You know what? It's not easy. There's a lot of people out there trying to win in the Major League Baseball universe. It's very difficult, especially when you don't have a $1 billion payroll. Just saying.
7: $1 billion.
6: Is that what you did? That
7: yeah.
6: What well, up, YouTube?
7: Dr. Evil, babe. All right, coming up next, we'll take you through the top stories of the day with Wolfing Down Your Lunch. We're going to bring Rick in, and he's going to tell us what we need to know next. Mitch Varell, this in for Luke on the Wolf and Luke Show on Arizona Sports, the local sports leader.
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5: Torrey Lovello here. 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
7: It is noon on this Thursday here in the Casino Arizona and Talking Stick Resort Studios. Mitch Vareldis and Wolf alongside. Now we bring in Rick so that we can munch on the top stories of the day. Wolf and down your lunch. What's up, Rick?
11: What's up? There's a Tigers fan here. We have Tigers Guardians on. There's a Tigers fan in here. He's really trying to start the tarps off thing at Comerica Park, but nobody's really buying in. So it's just one guy up there with his shirt off, waving it around his head. It's kind of sad.
7: It's tough to do at a day game, too, when the sun's out.
6: It only takes one, of course.
11: My thing is that, you know, Detroit's actually doing it the way it's supposed to be done. It's supposed to be when your team is bad and you're losing late in a game. And that's when Oklahoma State started it. And now people are doing it like as a planned thing. No, it's supposed to be organic. It's supposed to be when your team's bad and you've got nothing else to do other than just wave your shirt above your head.
7: It is cool seeing what the Cardinals are doing. In
11: that is kind of cool. Though. That was kind of cool.
6: Can I say some of the things you focus on, Rick? It's truly amazing. Some of the things that grab your attention, it's
11: Wolf, different. Would you ever participate in the tarps off movement?
6: I would not.
11: Okay.
7: He did that for his career already, so I think he's set in that respect.
11: All right. The Diamondbacks completed a sweep of the Giants yesterday afternoon at Chase Field. What stood out to you guys most from the series? Ketel Marte's offensive resurgence, the starting pitching, or the performance of the bullpen?
7: I'm going to go with Ketel only because we'd seen some good outings prior to the series. Yeah. We'd seen some good bullpen outings really all year. Like if you just look at the overall numbers of the pen, but we hadn't gotten that dominant Ketel Marte series really until now. So I vote with Ketel on this one.
6: No, that's exactly where I was going to go as well. Ketel Marte, there can only be one base in innings. Honestly, I know Corbin Carroll, you know our affinity here on the Wolf and Luke show for Corbin Carroll, the predator base in innings. What are you? But Ketel Marte, there's no doubt about it, man. When this team is rolling at their finest, Ketel Marte is right in the middle of it. He is the storm, all of it. And because of that, man, I have to answer with Minch on this. It's Ketel Marte. The Marte Parte.
13: Yeah, we gotta find some sort of party music for him. The Arizona Cardinals are holding OTAs, but Edge Josh Sweat has not been in attendance. Here's Gambo from yesterday's Burns and Gambo.
7: Who?
13: Talking about Gambo.
7: Who?
13: You know, John Gambadoro. I would go to Italy all the time.
7: Oh, please.
6: Relax. I like it, man. Yeah. What up, Johnny?
13: Here's Gambo from yesterday talking about Sweat's absence.
14: Yeah, there's something to be said about. There's a new coaching staff that just came in. They're going to be working their asses off to try to get everybody up to speed on new things and new plans and that you're not here. I mean, there is something to be said. They paid you a lot of money.
4: Yeah.
14: Is it too much to ask? Trey McBride got paid a lot of money. He's here. Like, is it too much to ask? You know, all of your key players, you know, Buddha, all your key players are here. Like, is it, again, they paid you a lot of money. I know it's voluntary, but, like, don't you want to do right by the new coach? Come in and support him and be there for him? That's the only thing I would say.
4: Fair.
13: Are you guys sweating Josh Sweat's absence?
7: No, I'm sweating because we're getting into the 100th season outside. But I said it earlier, I'm just going to choose to accept that he's not there and not think about this too much. And hopefully there's nothing else that comes from this. And he's here when the involuntary stuff rolls around.
6: Yeah, you know what? It's a different age in the National Football League than when I played. Ron Wolfley reporting based on onions, okay? But
15: I will tell you
6: right now, I'm not worried about it. I really am not. Would I like to see him participating? Yeah, I would. Why aren't you, Josh? I mean, if I could talk to him, I'd love to say to him, Josh, why aren't you? Why, I mean, it's your teammates. It's football. It's your profession. It's what you do. You get paid handsomely to play this game. Don't you love this game? Isn't it great being around your teammates? Isn't it awesome being out there practicing together? Of course.
7: Talk about
6: building
7: practice.
6: Towards something. I know it's voluntary.
16: We're talking about practice, man.
6: I just don't understand that. And I know I'm not going to put that into the positive category that he's not there. I'm going to put that in the negative category, as a matter of fact.
7: I'm just going to choose that because it's not necessarily getting picked up at a volatile level at the national level, I'm choosing to just kind of accept that it's happening.
6: Okay.
7: Does that make sense? Like, Jacoby Brissett's absence is getting plenty of attention at the national
13: level. He's quarterback, though.
6: I'm not going to.
7: Okay, but this is their top edge rusher.
13: Yeah,
7: their best defensive player.
13: Like, quarterback's always going to be talked about, especially when it's a guy who doesn't have an agent, who's been like a career backup. It's a more interesting story than Josh Sweat not being there. Now, I'm not saying this is some huge cause for concern, but I do think that it's just interesting that he's not there, given his ties to JG and why he came here in the first place.
6: I used to Bates and Onions. Right?
7: Emphasize
6: I'm just saying, I used to love hanging out with my teammates. What do you say we go work out together? What do you say we go out on the field? We practice together. Practice
7: man.
6: Together, man. What do you say we do this?
16: We're talking about practice, man.
6: Man, it was a lot more physical, and they demanded a lot more of your time. There was no voluntary. Yeah, there was voluntary. The OTAs were. You don't show up, and we're going to voluntarily eject you.
13: Arizona Wildcats forward Koa Pete struggled at the NBA combine that's been widely talked about, and he is now projected to go 27th in the NBA draft by ESPN. I saw another mock draft. I don't know where it was from, but they have him going 30th. So our Arizona Sports poll question, which you can vote on now at arizonasports.com, asks, will Koa Pete return to Arizona for his sophomore season? Yes or no? And yes, he can come back even after going through the combine
7: process. Yeah, there's a deadline that he's required to announce that he's coming back. I saw, I think there was a Florida big man that's going back to the university as opposed to going through the draft process. But I'm going to vote that he will still go through with the NBA draft, because I think from his perspective, there's really no reason for him to go back. And I think the Wildcats are already trying to move on with him presumably not there next year.
6: You know, because of the NIL, I'm just going to say he is going to go back.
13: I have a feeling he is, too. I think it's in his best interest to go back, but, you know, you never know.
6: Yeah, another season. Another season to season, so to speak.
7: Season to
6: season. See what I did right there? Yeah. Did you see that?
7: Well,
6: there's
7: Cajun,
6: some seasoning.
7: Paprika?
6: Yes. Why not?
7: All right. Tarragon?
6: I'm going to get paid. Right.
13: I'll vote yes because two of the three of us had yes. So, yes leads 70-30.
6: Yeah, wow. Wow. Okay. There it is.
13: All right.
7: The phrasing was think he's going back?
13: Will Koa Pete return?
7: He? Wow.
13: Will he?
7: All right.
6: Will he?
7: Well,
6: produce.
7: I don't want to talk much more about U of A. Let's talk about something Sun Devil related, shall we?
0: Cheerio.
1: Cheerio.
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7: All right. The daily trivia on the Wolf and Luke Show for our Devils in London sweepstakes, where one lucky caller, one, will have the chance to answer this question and get an additional 50 entries into our Devils in London sweepstakes. Here is the question. Don't blurt out the answer.
6: I'm not going to, Mitch.
7: I'm
6: thank
7: sure.
6: you for that, though.
7: Here is your question. One caller, which ASU linebacker turned down a lucrative NFL contract to enlist as a U.S. Army Ranger after September 11th of 2001. I'll say it again. Which ASU linebacker turned down a lucrative NFL contract to enlist in the U.S. Army Rangers after September 11th of 01? One caller, 602-260-9870. One caller, 602-260-9870. We'll come back. We will quiz our lucky contestant and talk about Jacoby Brissett's absence potentially being a grand opportunity for Carson Beck. That's next here on the Wolf and Luke Show on Arizona Sports.
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15: Devils in London. Arizona Sports is qualifying you to win now.
29: I'm coming to London.
7: All right. It's time. One lucky caller has the chance to answer a trivia question for an additional 50 entries into our Devils in London sweepstakes. I have to buy some time, if you couldn't tell. Okay. I'm trying to stall as best as I can.
6: Yeah.
7: Essentially, I'm trying to build up as much anticipation as possible because this is a really, really difficult question that somebody...
13: This is an awesome contest, too. Yeah. I mean, just think about it. Do you get a trip on the River Eric Thames?
7: Let me pull...
6: Thames.
7: The Thames, as they say.
13: I prefer to call it the River Eric Thames after former Milwaukee Brewers slugger Eric Thames.
7: Thames. Here
6: you
7: is
6: everything. Just do that to ignore, to annoy.
7: Here is everything that one lucky grand prize winner is going to get with this contest. You got round trip airfare.
6: Okay.
7: Phoenix to London.
6: I see.
7: Straightforward.
6: Yep.
7: You get 2 seats in the Royal Box at Wembley Stadium with hospitality.
6: Okay.
7: Got 2 sideline passes for the game. A 4-star hotel accommodations, 2 passes for a London Tower VIP private team package,
6: yeah,
7: and a London nighttime cruise on the Thames.
6: Can you imagine that, Bezonis? You pretty much are walking around telling people to pick stuff up off the ground. That's who you are on this trip.
7: Well, I've got
6: news.
7: You
6: win this prize? This thing is big.
7: We've got our contestant for this hour. His name is Mike. You said Mike, right? Mike, he's calling from Surprise. Okay, I had to make sure I got that right. Sorry about that, Mike. Thanks for calling in. Are you ready for your trivia?
30: I am ready, sir.
7: Okay, I'm going to read you the question again. Give it a little space, and then I need you to give me the answer. So here we go. Mike, for 50 additional entries, which ASU linebacker turned down a lucrative NFL contract in order to enlist in the U.S. Army Rangers after September 11th of 2001.
30: That would be the man, the myth, the legend, Pat Tillman.
7: Let's go.
6: Oh, yeah. Well
7: We've
6: done, Mike.
7: Correct
6: well
7: answer.
6: Well done, Mike.
7: Well done, Mike. Are you a Sun Devil yourself?
30: I'm a huge Sun Devil fan.
7: Love it. Have you ever been to London before?
30: I have not.
6: Oh.
7: This would be a great first trip to London, then.
6: That would
7: it?
6: Be.
30: Oh, you guys would do me right. Let's do it.
7: We're going to do our best. But, Mike, congratulations. You've got yourself 50 additional entries into the contest. Stay on the line. We'll make sure that everything's square with you before we let you go. And if you're listening right now, you didn't get the chance to call in, you'll get another chance in the 4 o'clock hour with Burns and Gambo. And you have the chance right now to get yourself at least one entry. If you go to the Arizona Sports Contest page for the next hour, enter the keyword Tillman, T-I-L-L-M-A-N. 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
7: I frankly would have been very disappointed if somebody had gotten that question wrong. Or would have assumed that they were a Wildcats fan.
6: Yeah, that would have been really, really difficult.
7: Really difficult. Yeah. I'm sorry. I did not mean to jump on one of your favorites
13: Yeah, this is one of Wolf's favorite songs for sure.
6: No, it isn't. This is
7: you don't like that?
6: Painful, as a matter of fact.
7: Painful?
6: Yes.
7: Sounds like you're ready to go through the tunnel.
6: What are you doing? Just please.
7: Smear the eye, Black Wolf. Come on.
6: I know, but listen to it. Okay, it's got a nice post right there. There's no doubt about it. I do like that. Pot it up just a little bit more so people can hear it.
7: You just got to get to wake up.
6: It sounds good, and then they ruin it.
8: Wake up.
6: I mean, just what are you doing? If all we wanted to destroy this great open, we wanted to destroy it. And that's what you did. You succeeded, my brothers.
13: Wolf doesn't like Surge.
6: Okay. So what? Do you have a problem with that, Mitch?
7: No, I'm just surprised.
6: Like
7: I thought that was right up your
6: when
7: alley.
6: They started going, hey, what?
7: All right. Let's get ourselves off this topic. This is Tom Pelissero on his own podcast. It's dated as today. Yeah. So I will only assume that it's from today. Jacoby Brissett, he's always gone to the beat of his own drum, says Pelissero.
9: Yeah, we'll see where it resolves. You would think ultimately Jacoby's going to show up. But again, he's always marched to his own beat a little bit. He's never had an agent. He's not due like the minimum this year. He's on a contract. It's not a starter contract, but like it's a solid backup contract. And depending on how this goes, he could be the backup, even though he's going into this thing, you know, as QB1.
7: And has emphasized that this could be a grand opportunity for one Carson Beck, with Jacoby Brissett not being there.
9: But if I'm Carson Beck and you're telling me, wait a second, I got an opportunity. I just got to beat out Gardner Minshew. And regardless of who my opponents are, I'm going to play with Jeremiah Love, Marvin Harrison Jr., Michael Wilson, Trey McBride.
10: Pretty good.
9: I'll take my chances. What third round pick has an opportunity to start out of the gate? I'm all over this. There's other situations. For the same reason I'm saying you protect Fernando Mendoza, you're Carson Beck. You may not get a shot. Your shot isn't like, well, eventually. No, your shot is when your shot comes. If you ever get one as a third round pick, I'm loving this. Every rep Jacoby Brissett doesn't take. I'm going, great.
10: Yeah.
9: Give me the opportunity. Mm-hmm. Let me go out there.
6: Your thoughts on that, Mitch?
7: Oh, I was going to ask your thoughts first. Oh, but that's okay. Let me put it this way. This is as big an opportunity as Carson Beck is going to get to start his NFL career. And the reason I say that is because I don't think there's another team that he could have been drafted by that would have given him similar opportunities. Does that make sense? Like, really, it would have been the Jets would probably be the only other team that would have allotted him the chance to compete against a Geno Smith. Like, they took Cade Klubnik out of Clemson. Easy for me to
6: Cade
7: say.
6: Cade Klubnik out of Clemson.
7: But
6: professional broadcaster, my brothers.
7: All of us would assume he's not going to start for the Jets, right? Like, we assume that it'll be Geno. Whereas here, you've got the guy who's the presumed starter is not at OTAs right now. We know why he's not at OTAs. They signed Gardner Minshew in the offseason to a one-year deal, but then they took Carson Beck with a third-round pick. This feels like as good an opportunity as he's going to get to start his NFL career.
6: Yeah, first of all, Basinonians, it's wide open. It is. It is wide open, the quarterback competition for the Arizona Cardinals going forward. And it's not because Jacoby Brissett is holding out. It is not. It's because Carson Beck was a third-round pick. It's because he has talent. They picked him in the third round, and if he goes out, this is so like Dak Prescott. Remember, we were talking about this just a couple of days ago. Dak Prescott, when he was drafted in the fourth round by the Dallas Cowboys in 2016, mm-hmm. and Tony Romo, oh, my back, in preseason game number three. He had a bad back, and he went down. Well, Kellen Moore was the second-team quarterback at that point in time, and he was a veteran, and everyone thought he was the Cowboys were going to go with Kellen Moore. That is not what happened. They went with Dak Prescott in week one. They ran him out there. Why did they run him out there? Because he actually had a couple of really good preseason games as well. And this is why, for Carson Beck, Basinonians, if you are a Cardinal fan, if you are a Big Red fan, watch this preseason like you've never watched.

0: fourth round by the Dallas Cowboys. They were like, you know what? Hey, we drafted him in the fourth round. We don't care. We're going to throw him out there in week one and see how he does. Do you happen to remember how that went for the Dallas Cowboys, by the way?
1: Behind him and Ezekiel Elliott, they proceeded to win, I believe it was 12 games and win the NFC East.
0: Okay, I thought it was 13-3 at that point in time. Okay, I'm just saying.
1: Okay, look, if it was 13, they definitely won 12.
0: Okay. Okay, Mitch, you get my point. They were like, we're going to run him out there in week one. Why? He's not a franchise quarterback. We didn't draft him in the fourth round thinking he was a franchise quarterback. We liked what we saw. We thought, hey, maybe he could develop and really be a good quarterback, but we're not sure. We're not guaranteed he's a franchise quarterback. The same thing with Carson back. So you don't have to handle him with these kid gloves like you do a Fernando Mendoza. You don't have to try to protect him. Run him out there. As long as he understands what he's doing, as long as he understands the offense, I'm going to take him. I'm going to run him out there week one. Just me.
1: All right, coming up next. What aspect of the Arizona Diamondbacks is impressing us the most? It's Wolf's favorite, a producer question. Is it the pitching or is it the hitting? That's next. Wolf and Luke, Mitch Varell is in for Luke on Arizona Sports, the local sports leader.
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3: 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They had gone all in on Jordan Montgomery and Corbin Burns. There was no money. What he's been able to do with Taylor Clark, Loaiza, Paul Sewald, Nolan Arenado, Vargas as the replacement for Blaze Alexander, calling up Fernandez when he did, calling up Waldschmidt when he did, letting go of Ross, letting go of Alec. I think this is some of the best work that Hazen has done.
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6: You're going to make somebody mad at me. I like that. I try to be very fair at all times. I love starting pitching. I believe in starting pitching. I think the tone is set by the starting pitching. If they do their job, they're going to turn it over to a bullpen that's ready to execute. So if I had to pick one of the two, I love the starting pitching that's gone out there and done their job.
7: Diamondbacks manager Torrey Lovello got asked a producer question yesterday, Wolf.
8: He did.
7: Was he more impressed with the three quality starts or the bullpen not allowing a single run in that three-game sweep of the Giants? And he even said at the beginning,
6: "You're going to make somebody mad at me." I like that.
8: Produce, Torrey, produce. Answer the question.
7: We're going to do something similar here. A producer question. But it's not specific to what he had to answer of three quality starts or the bullpen not allowing runs.
8: Yeah.
7: It's a far more simplistic question. What is impressing us more right now? The team's hitting or the team's pitching?
8: I have to say with the pitching, what the starting pitching in particular has done since the Torrey talk, as it's come to be known in the Wolf and Luke show, basically, is the Torrey talk, of course. When was that specifically? Do we have that recorded, Rick, when we actually wrote that down, the Torrey talk, where he called the rotation into the office and it was a one-way conversation? A one-way talk, so to speak.
7: That was emphasized for sure.
8: It was emphasized, the fact that he lit him up a little bit. When was that? I don't know.
9: May 5th.
8: And that's, if you go back and you look at May 5th, you look at the starts since May 5th, it is truly incredible. Now, once again, I want to give credit where credit is due, basically. And it's due to the guy that goes out and takes the ball and does something about it. Competes, executes, does his job. But this is what coaching is all about. Coaching and managing. This is what it's all about. You see something in a player, you see something in your players, and you make corrections. That's what a coach does. That's what a manager does. You see something and you make corrections. Torrey saw something that was going on, whatever it may have been. Didn't like it and called them all in. And more than anything else, this is what you need to get production. You emphasized areas that you need to get better as a team. Well, he obviously saw something with a rotation that he did not like. Maybe it was the lack of competitive fire for trying to actually hit the strike zone. Maybe it was all the base on balls they were issuing. Maybe he wanted them to be more aggressive and attack the strikes. Whatever it was and is, this is what a manager does. He highlights it. He looks at you and says, what are you going to do about it now? What are you going to do about it? I've told you how I feel. What are you going to do about it? Man, they have responded to that talk.
7: I would say that they responded in just, although they had made it clear the caveat of when we learned that there was a starters meeting that happened and when that meeting actually happened. There's like a couple of days of separation within there. But for the sake of the fun storylines that we get to do on our daily basis of talking about sports into a microphone, it translated very, very quickly. That series against the Mets was the first of it, right? Yeah. They had the series against the Rangers. A couple of hiccups in there, but nothing too alarming. And then you've had these six games that they've played against the Rockies and the Giants, where outside of the loss that they had to Colorado in the middle game, that I think it was Eduardo Rodriguez had to start, but he was fine. It just wasn't great or to the level that we've seen from E-Rod this year. The starting pitching and really the bullpen, too, have gone out there and they've just kind of mowed everybody down. And they've made it very difficult for some of their opposing hitters generally to really figure it out. Yeah, generally speaking.
8: Generally speaking. And that's the only thing we can go on is the general. You can't be specific. Of course, nobody's going to be perfect because suddenly a coach pointed something out and said, hey, you got to get better in this area. And you go, oh, okay, now I'm going to go out and I'm going to try. No, I mean, you're competing at the highest level our species can generate. You are going to fail. You are. It's about, generally speaking, it's about consistency. Overall, consistency is so important to any. Doesn't matter if you're a great player, a good player, an average player, a below average player. And below average players typically don't hang around very often. Doesn't matter, though. You've got to be consistent in each one of those brackets. Consistently great players do what? They play great consistently. Consistently good players, what do? They consistently play good. Not all the time, but good. And it goes on from there. And that's how you get the tag. And sometimes you need to be reminded of who you are. And you need to be reminded that this is a mercenary league. And if you don't do it, we're going to go find somebody who will do it. Sometimes, Minch, as human beings, we need to be reminded of that.
7: I do want to give credit to the hitting. I grabbed the numbers from the last seven days, which I believe is six games in total, but still. Ildemar Vargas, 9-for-27. Geraldo Perdomo, 6-for-23. Ketel Marte, 8-for-21. We had a segment about him already.
8: Yeah.
7: Lourdes Gurriel Jr., 7-for-20.
8: Lourdes.
7: After really struggling out of the gates from that return from injury. The Predator, Corbin Carroll, he's 8-for-19. Jose Fernandez, 7-for-19. Same with Ryan Waldschmidt. There he is.
8: What are you?
7: How about Gabriel Moreno, 7-for-17? He's swinging a good stick right now. 5-for-16 for Nolan Arenado. He's been kind of the steadying force in the month of May.
8: Yeah.
7: But no, we're starting to see the production from the key guys in the order. Like Perdomo, Marte, and Carroll, those are the three most important guys in this lineup. They're all starting to turn a corner right now. They're feasting on this fat, juicy part of the schedule, and they're getting fat as they should be.
8: Yes, and I would imagine the confidence level, once again, is starting to tick up. Now, again, we're talking about the Predator here. I don't think he oscillates back and forth between being really confident and, man, I just can't believe I'm playing at this. No, you know what? He's a confident guy. They're all confident guys for the most part. But base earnings, unless you're doing and you're succeeding, it wears on you. Ron Wolfley reporting.
7: It's good reporting.
9: My sources.
7: Coming up next, what would a year two leap for Will Johnson mean for this Cardinals defense? That's next to the Wolf and Luke Show. Mitch Vareldis in for Luke here on Arizona Sports, the local sports leader.
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0: Hey, everybody, it's Burnsy. How will the Diamondbacks follow up their 5-1 start to the Burnsy 13? I love that we're calling it the Burnsy 13. 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
1: You probably like stain.
2: I don't like getting stains. I just remember when that used to be a recurring drop. It's been a while.
3: Still is.
2: It's been a while since I've heard it.
1: It's kind of a guilty pleasure, basically. It's actually like stain.
3: I just like the, it's been a while.
2: I'm trying to remember what else stain
1: I can't believe you
2: done.
1: Didn't hit the post where I could pot it up.
2: Just pot it now. I mean, just do it now.

0: but I do kind of like this song.
1: Let's see. It's been just a while. So weird. Billboard, a hot 100 hit.
0: Okay, yes.
1: They've also done Fade for You.
0: He's doing the research on it.
1: I'm just trying to remember if there's other Stained songs.
2: Outside, or whatever it's called, is the other one that I
1: like. I like that one.
2: I'm on the outside.
0: That's right. Oh, that's okay, right, man. Rick.
1: Can see through you, see your true colors.
0: Yeah.
1: And inside, you're ugly.
0: There's nothing wrong with Stained, I guess.
1: Oh, there's nothing wrong with
0: their lyrics.
1: all right, what are we doing? Will Johnson, year two for the corner out of Michigan. Will Johnson on Monday talked about not being a rookie anymore going into year two of his NFL career.
3: Yeah, it's a whole different feeling going into it this year versus last year. Last year coming in with all the draft stuff and combine, and I was injured coming in, so... That versus, you know, having some experience and feeling comfortable in the defense is a whole different feeling, and it feels really good this year.
1: And he's probably not dealing with any noise or nonsense about injury history, and he's on a team, he's going out there, he's expected to be one of the top two corners, I would think, on this team.
0: Oh, no doubt.
1: And he can just go forward and play free for the most part.
0: Yeah, I just love what he said right there, based on our needs. It's so true. Context. You know this, Rick. I'm into context. I'm into context. It's so important to me. What is the context in which you're operating today, Basinonians? What is the context in which you are listening today, right now? Man, it dictates so much of our mood, does it not? And I think of context, and when I think of Will Johnson and what he walked into, he just said it. Play this cut again and listen to the duplicity of what he is saying in regard to what he was feeling and then how he felt once he got here.
3: Yeah, it's a whole different feeling going into it this year versus last year. Last year coming in with all the draft stuff and combine, and I was injured coming in, so that versus, you know, having some experience and feeling comfortable in the defense is a whole different feeling, and it feels really good this year.
0: See that right there? Just the juxtaposition of those two things. Here it is, the draft last year and the combine, and everyone was whispering about Will Johnson, of course, and where he was going to fall to, and what he does well, and he's great, and where would he get drafted, and all of this stuff, the injury situation that was around him. It brings the gray. It brings the gray into your day, and you don't want gray. You want black or white. You want yes or no. You want resolve. And the gray is not what you want. And I think he doesn't have a lot of gray going into this season coming up. He's not going to have it. He's going to have resolve.
1: Well, he wasn't healthy all of last year. Now, granted, if memory serves, it had nothing to do with what everybody was flagging during the draft when he eventually fell to the second round, but he wasn't on the field for the entirety of last year. And the cornerback room was in a very weird spot because they lost Sean Murphy Bunting to non-football injury very early in the offseason, right before the season had even begun. He's going to be back next year, so maybe that calms things a bit, having that veteran presence back in the secondary. But Johnson was kind of seen as one of the better of the corners. Like, Max Melton seemingly lost some opportunities last year. Denzel Burke got a rise in opportunities last year. They didn't have Starling Thomas V because they lost him due to an ACL injury. So it gave Johnson a lot of runway to really show off. And in the games that he was out there, I felt at least positive about what I was seeing from him. Because frankly, they got a first round talent in the second round. And when he was on the field, it felt like that first round talent was there in some small aspect. I don't know how you feel about his season last year.
0: Will Johnson?
1: Yeah.
0: I thought Will Johnson had a great year. Oh, I thought he had a great season last year. You're talking about for a rookie, especially a rookie corner? Mm-hmm. Oh, hang on to your butts. You got a guy that walks out there and he started, what, 12 games? He had 12 games. He started. He didn't play in all of them, so he did get banged up, but Will Johnson, when he was good, he was good. When he was good to go, he was good.
1: That hit that he had in the Saints game where he just decked the dude at the line of scrimmage, I thought, oh, man, this is a great pick. Because you get the versatility that comes with a cornerback of somebody who can cover and then somebody who can knock the piss out of the opponent.
0: Yeah, you know, honestly, Will Johnson, I really was surprised with the physicality from him. But I wasn't surprised. He plays really, really well in his zone room, Basinonians. It's one of the reasons why JG said, aha, Monty, help me with this guy. This guy, he plays so well in his zone room, and we know how much zone Nick Rawls and JG like to play, and maybe they're going to play a lot of zone going forward under Mike LaFleur as well. And because of that, last year, think about this. Will Johnson played in 12 games. He had 10 passes defensed. Basinonians, there are certain corners, especially corners that play a ton of man cover. They'll get 7 passes defensed in a
1: six
0: year.
1: 6 or 7.
0: 6 or 7. And it, there's nothing wrong. Oh, boy. Why did you do that? Why did you say that?
4: 6. Man? 7.
0: Just please. Okay. I'm just saying there are a lot of corners that don't get their hands on a lot of footballs.
1: Right.
0: But, man, if you play in zone rooms, now all of a sudden you do. You get the opportunity to do that. Will Johnson is a guy that really impressed me. 12 games and you get a 10 passes defensed? Almost a pass defensed a game. I know it sounds like, well, what are you talking about? He knocked it down one time, you get a point. Yeah, that's really kind of a big deal. Last year, there were corners that had 20 passes defensed, 22, as a matter of fact. So there are corners that are getting their hands on footballs a lot, okay? When you're over 1 per game, that's a lot of passes defense. You are going to lead the league if you're over 1 per game.
1: Means the football's going your way, too.
0: That's right.
1: And that's probably going to change this upcoming season, because I would imagine if the options to throw at are Will Johnson or Sean Murphy Bunting, no disrespect to Sean, but I would think that a lot more passes are going to go that way as opposed to Will Johnson's way. There's a potential for some continuity, at least defensively speaking. Nick Rawls is around for another season. Will Johnson was asked about that on Monday.
3: Yeah, I think it helps us. I mean, like you said, we all have played in the defense, so we're still steadily growing together in the defense, and I think we're all building chemistry, and I mean, we feel it on the field. We obviously got a lot of work to do to continue to get better, but we feel that chemistry, and I mean, we love the defense, so we just got to keep getting better every day.
1: If I'm not mistaken, this secondary outside of Buda Baker and Sean Murphy Bunting is going to be young once again.
0: Yes.
1: You have Will Johnson in year 2, Denzel Burke in year 2, Max Melton in year 3. Elijah Davis, I believe it is, hasn't played a ton since he's been here, but he's still...
0: Starling Thomas,
1: yes, coming off of an injury as well. And then in the secondary, outside of Buda, you're elevating Rabbit, Taylor Demerson now. There's...
0: Garrett Williams is your nickel guy.
1: He's awesome.
0: He's so good.
1: You got to hope that he plays all 17.
0: That's right.
1: Yep. But this secondary has a chance to really be athletic in a sense because of how young they are, and being able to have a couple of veterans in the room to at least show the way while the other guys can just kind of like go out and be free for the most part. It sets up for an intriguing secondary. Like, it was something I was worried about last year.
0: Yeah.
1: All things being fair, but this year I'm a little more intrigued about the possibility of what it could be.
0: Well, right now this offseason, I'll say this quickly. The corner room might be the most competitive room on the team.
1: Mm-hmm.
0: Get ready.
1: Not the quarterback room?
0: Corner room, maybe. Mm,
1: corner.
0: Might be, I said.
1: All right, coming up next, speaking of that secondary, how much is Rabbit Taylor Demerson going to have to step up at the safety position now that Jalen Thompson is in Dallas? 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

0: I'm Jesse Morrison with Trending Now, presented by Parker & Sons Heating, Cooling, Plumbing, and Electrical. After a sweep of the San Francisco Giants, the Arizona Diamondbacks start a four-game series tonight at Chase Field against the Colorado Rockies. 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Tip-off for that one is at 5 over on ESPN 620 AM. 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
1: 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Nah.

0: Luke Show. Mitch Farrell, this In For Luke here with Wolf in the Casino Arizona and Talking Sick Resort Studios. Happy to have you along, especially if you're hanging out with us on the Arizona Sports YouTube channel, where you probably just saw me adjusting my headphones behind my head. Hi, YouTube.
1: Yeah, how I was you wondering what you were doing.
0: There's like a little adjuster, slider,
1: right,
0: and it tightens the gap. Between anyway.
2: Mitch is really cool and wears like musician monitors in his ear while he broadcasts.
0: They sound good.
2: Yeah, I'm sure they do.
0: If we got to wear earbuds, I got to wear ones that sound good. You know,
1: I think I'm gonna have to go that direction based on our needs. At least getting the earbuds that Mitch actually is wearing.
0: I'll send you the link, as the kids say.
1: By the way, Shaka Bra, what up, YouTube?
0: By the way, if you're driving, please do not open the YouTube app right now. Just get home and then open YouTube. I don't want you multitasking while you're driving.
1: Yeah, that's right. Good advice.
0: What I do want you to listen to is what Rabbit Taylor Demerson told technically you guys yesterday, but we played it today, so it's today's audio from yesterday.
1: Don't freak me out.
0: Right.
1: All right, just play it.
0: Here, it's your favorite question. How much somebody weighs? Here we go.
3: Yeah, I'm like 203 right now. You know, that's kind of where I was almost last year. So, you know, nothing too crazy. Yeah.
1: He looked a little light to me. He did.
0: Right.
1: He looked a little light. He's a safety. I like my safeties being right around that 210, 215 pound, you know, safety. Now, I know Buddha is the exception, of course. Buddha is under 200 pounds. And you want to talk about a dude who plays like he's 400 pounds? Just go watch the tape, man. Okay. But anyways, yeah, I like him a little bit heavier. And he looked a little light to me, and he said 203 pounds.
0: He's going to get there. You asked him if he's going to add more weight.
3: No, I played last year around, like, you know, 200 on a good day, you know, maybe 201. But, you know, I put on maybe an extra pound. So nothing too crazy, you know, a little bit more muscle. You know, I try to get a little bigger. You know, those backs aren't no jokes out here in this league. So, you know, just try to get a bigger frame, you know, so I can, you know, up my production on the field.
1: Right.
0: I feel like this is the only profession where you particularly, Ron Wolfley, can get away with asking somebody how much they weigh and asking them if they want to put on more weight. Just this is it. There is nothing else where you can ask that question. Now, this is an interesting season for Rabbit, at least going into it, how we're previewing it. Jalen Thompson not here anymore. Buda Baker's still here, obviously. So Buda, we imagine, is going to presume his role in the safety spot. Well, there's a second one available, and it would seem, based on how the defense has kind of shifted the last 2 years, I believe, is how long he's been here, they were going with some five defensive back sets. They were going with some three safety sets. Now they don't necessarily have to do that if they want to get Rabbit on the field. He has the opportunity to just start right away. Do you think he will? Like, is this set up for Rabbit is going to be the safety opposite Buda Baker when we get to week one?
1: Yeah, you know, again, that's going to be a camp battle, I think, that is going to go on. I think certainly Rabbit is right there, and I would expect him to win the job opposite of Buda Baker if you're going to go with your traditional two safeties. Now, as we know, Nick Rawlis is still the defensive coordinator for the Arizona Cardinals, and Nick Rawlis has played three safeties often, so, you know, will that continue going forward? Because I'm sure Mike LaFleur is going to have some type of input on this as well. Of course, we'll have to wait and see. But having said that, I do believe that the battle opposite of Buda Baker is largely going to consist of Rabbit, of course, and Andrew Wingard.
0: Who was previously with Jacksonville, right?
1: Previously with Jacksonville. He's a very, very good teams player, really good special teams player.
0: He's got great hair,
1: also
0: too.
1: Also a safety that likes to play in the box, does a really good job playing in the box as well. So that I'm going to put into the plus column for Nick Rawlis and everything Nick Rawlis likes to do. But Keaton Crawford is a name to think about, too. I think he's going to be in the mix as well.
0: Got some opportunities late in the year due to injuries and had no reason to pull him off the field. You know, sometimes you throw a guy out there for depth reasons and it's like, oh my gosh, can we find some way to get him off, get somebody else in? Keaton Crawford did well enough to stay on the field.
1: What I also love about this too, Basinonians, they call Andrew Wingard, they call him Dewey. which I like, and Do for short, and call him Dewey. I have no idea why. I guess it goes all the way back, supposedly, to when he was a kid or something. He had a bunch of friends who they couldn't pronounce his name, Andrew, so they called him Do or whatever.
0: Okay. I was going to say, is he a big fan of decimal systems? That's the only one I could think of.
1: I don't know. It was really, really weird.
0: You mentioned any potential changes that could come with this defense with a new head coach in place. Same defensive coordinator, Nick Rallis, but new head coach, Mike LaFleur.
1: Right.
0: And you guys asked Rabbit if Rallis has had to change anything about his defense as a result of Mike LaFleur stepping in as head coach.
3: Just a few things. You know, it's all, you know, most of the stuff is, you know, same as, you know, defense is defense, coverage is coverage. So, you know, just a few more tweaks, you know, going into every single year, you know, there's always something new, some things stay the same. So, you know, there's a couple of new things and it's a couple of things that stay the same. So it's not nothing too crazy. It's just, you know, going out there and learning new verbiage, learning a new practice style, learning how the new building operates. So, you know, nothing's drastically different. Obviously, some things are different, you know, with the new head coach. So things are different, but nothing too crazy in our room is, you know, there's some things are more simplified, you know, kept some things, threw some things away. But other than that, man, it's all still ball, man. At the end of the day, man, the ball is at the 35 or the 25. You got to play ball. So
0: can I ask you something?
1: Yeah.
0: Given that injuries was one of the factors as to the defense that we saw last year, do you take any sort of credence or any sort of wink, wink, nudge, nudge from the fact that they could potentially change the defense, but not too much? Like, would you want them to change the defense in any way just because there's a new head coach in the building?
1: You know, no. Can I just tell you that one of the big things about the Mike LaFleur hire that I love is he comes from Sean McVay. And Sean McVay, a very good tree. Sean McVay, based on audience, diabolically so, I might add, is all about what kind of players do you have? What kind of players do you have? And then you're going to go ahead and you're going to create the best defense that your players that you actually have can execute. They're capable of doing it. As opposed to a lot of defensive coordinators who are like, this is my philosophy. This is what we do. This is our scheme. Go do it.
0: Steve Wilks.
1: Okay.
0: First name I think of.
1: Okay, there you go. I'm not saying you're wrong on that, too. I think you're onto something there. But having said that, again, Sean McVay is diabolically opposed to that approach. It's about, listen, you got to look at your guys, get to know their talent, and as a coach, you got to say, okay, what can we do well? Who are we going to be with these players on our team? Because, you know, suddenly if you get Lawrence Taylor on the edge, Lawrence Taylor is going to change everything you do. And it's true. So again, you have to really be tapped into your talent and how that talent is going to impact you schematically. Does that make sense, Mitch?
0: And I think the perfect person to be able to adapt and change things on the fly if necessary is Mike LaFleur, who, if you recall, last year was a big proponent of the three tight end sets when they were dealing with injuries to a lot of their wide receivers on the Rams.
1: 13, yes, 12 and 13, and that's what he did. And guess what? The Rams were a really, really good team. Were they not, brothers? I'm encouraged because I'm sure this is Mike LaFleur's impact on Nick Rallis, and it's going to be that. We can't get dogmatic as to how we want to play. We've really got to tailor it to what we have. And I know to some degree, everybody does that, of course. But I also know there are coaches that will ask you to do things they really shouldn't be asking you to do because you don't have the talent to do it. You know what I'm talking about?
0: They're just going to say it a little less polite than you did. That for sure. Your Devils in London keyword of Tillman, T-I-L-L-M-A-N, is about to expire. Head to our contest page on arizonasports.com. Enter it now before time runs out. Don't miss your shot at a trip for two to see ASU football at Wembley Stadium, brought to you by Desert Financial. Aaron Rodgers says this is it. Is it nice to have some clarity regarding the toad liquor? What the heck, Rick? What is this? That's next.
2: He licks toads.
0: Arizona Sports. We'll be back after this.
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6: You said the last 3 years was different. What was wrong with the last 3 years? 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
7: At the end of the day, we're here to win. I love JG. I love Coach Drew. I mean, I love the guys that we had the last 3 years. Those guys brought me in. I believe those guys wanted to win the same way that we want to win right now. I just think that it's on the players. Like, I'm not going to sit here and be like, oh, coaches need it. No, we just have to go. Like, there's no time where, hey, we have this year and we have, you know, 2 years to get it done. We're going to get our guys in. No, we got to get the guys in right now and go. We got the guys now. It's time to go.
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6: You hear the music, you know what that means.
7: What?
6: We're going to talk football.
7: Oh.
6: That's exactly what it means.
7: John Facenda.
6: The autumn wind is a raider. I can't do it as well as the great John Facenda, but yeah, his voice echoes. I. Well, you've got at least the better vocal palette, yeah, in comparison.
7: I think so.
6: It was the getting punched in the throat, was it?
7: That, yes, really? That's right, Mitch. Can't believe you remembered that. Blocking the guy, and he turned to run after the ball carrier after I stuffed him, base and audience, if you know what I mean, right in the face, hit the Penn State guy right in the face. Couldn't get off me and make the play, could you? So you turned around and threw your elbow in the back, hit me right in the throat.
6: So
7: you spit up blood for 3 days.
6: So you were the original Naz Reid and Wemby clocked in the throat.
7: Yeah.
6: That was you. You were the, okay.
7: Didn't Nas get hit in the snaz, though? Yeah, that's right.
6: Right there in the neck.
7: More in the neck, chin area.
6: Kellen Olsen had a very hit tweet the moment that it happened.
7: Oh, okay.
6: If you recall.
7: Cool.
6: Anyway, so we're now going to talk about, quote, the toad licker, quote, as Rick put it in the tease. For what it's worth, he did give a worthwhile headline, Aaron Rodgers did the other day.
8: Aaron, did you believe this could be your last year? Do you even think of that right now?
9: Yes.
8: As in your last year.
9: This is it. Yeah.
6: This is it. This will be Aaron Rodgers' final NFL season with the Pittsburgh Steelers.
7: Listen, Aaron Rodgers was one of my favorite quarterbacks in the National Football League. For like the first 12 years, he was in the league. And then something went really wrong. Something was amiss, based on our needs. I don't know what it is, but I think we all kind of were shocked by the darkness retreat and licking toads once again.
6: Ivermectin, all that stuff.
7: Aaron, can I talk to you for a minute? I got kids! You know what? Can I just see you over here? Something happened to Aaron Rodgers. I don't know what it is, but something did, and suddenly he was no longer very popular in the Wolfley compound. So I can't believe the Pittsburgh Steelers put up with the kind of offseason they actually did with Aaron Rodgers and waited till they actually got the kind of commitment that they needed to get. I'm still shocked by this. Yet at the same time, I'm willing to admit the guy can still play and he's still one of the best human beings on the face of the planet in order to play quarterback in the NFL.
6: They made the playoffs last year, to no surprise. They've now got his
10: playoffs.
6: Packers head coach in Mike McCarthy.
7: He owns the word.
6: So a nice little reunion there. I know for a fact that Rick did not cut this one because of the way it's labeled reads very Greg Brady. Why I acted like a hump and took so long to make a decision.
11: I wasn't under contract, so I could take as much time as I wanted to. But I mean, I was honest with Mike and Omar and Mr. Rooney from the start, where I was at, what I was thinking. And after I, you know, saw the moves and felt like my body was in a good place to make a decision. I felt like it was the right decision to come back.
6: It felt like that this was the inevitable, right? Was he was just, if he was going to come back, it was only going to be to Pittsburgh. There was the rumors that had percolated or the suggestions out there in the ether about could he just go to the Arizona instead and go with the Cardinals, reunite with offensive coordinator Nathaniel Hackett. Like Bick was on that for a good week or so when that stuff was out.
7: So and glad now, that did not happen.
6: Well, okay. That was what I was going to ask you is now that we know this is going to be it, I'm almost curious what it would have been like to have Aaron Rodgers' last ride be in Arizona. You know what I mean? That I thought it would be like the winning solution.
7: Right.
6: But you get a guy in his swan song year. We had that with J.J. Watt a couple of years ago.
7: Yeah.
6: We had that with Ezekiel Elliott. That didn't go so well. But Aaron Rodgers, easy first ballot Hall of Fame QB, closing it out in Arizona. It was just interesting to me.
7: Yeah, just how devastating that would be to actually have Aaron Rodgers signed here with the Arizona Cardinals, especially going into his last season. He's going to win you just enough games, maybe, to miss out on the quarterback class of next year. He could go out there and win 7 games. Hey, everybody, we were 8 games.
6: Yeah.
7: This year, 2026, is about player development. Not players that have played forever. It's about player development.
6: So that was obviously the significant news out of the NFL. And then there was something that caught our attention locally because it involves a local product.
9: And now it's time for a Cam Scottaboo update. It's Cam Eat Vertical on the Wolf and Luke Show.
6: Wow, that's
7: great.
6: Yeah,
7: baby.
6: Did you catch that from the big voice?
7: Yeah.
6: Cam Eat Vertical?
7: Yeah, that was nice.
6: Here's the quote that got our attention. Quote, "I do not consider that successful for me. I had 400 yards on 100 carries. When I play 17-plus games this year," that in itself is confidence, "it's going to be 300 carries for over 2,000 yards. Cam's very motivated into year two with the Giants. You can tell.
7: Man, I love this dog. I love this dog, man. He really is. I'm a huge Cam Scataboo guy, ladies and gentlemen. I think he believes every word of what he is saying. But I will say, Minch, I think he's firing for effect on a lot of this stuff as well. I think he's challenging himself in an era when few running backs get over 300 carries in a single season.
6: It's hard.
7: Few running backs get over 300 carries, let alone 2,000 yards. That's been eclipsed just 5 times, Basinonians, since the turn of the century. 5 times. A running back has gone over 2,000 yards since the turn of the century. And no running back in human history has done it twice.
6: Also worth noting, he's coming off of a pretty nasty ankle injury that knocked him out halfway through last year. Seems like the recovery is going well. This was him on Monday, how he's feeling going into organized team activities.
10: "I'm feeling great, man. Obviously, there's help. Obviously, there's ups and downs in the injury process and coming back and rehabbing, but, you know, the mental battle's been the hardest part, making sure that, you know, I trust it fully. I'm a little ways out, not too far, but I'll be ready to go. Week one, I'll be ready to go." So,
6: where is he? Do we know?
12: Some Giants fan event. I think Bailey knows better than me.
6: Okay. You've got some intel, Bailey? Potentially?
13: Yeah, it was at the Giants like fan fest thing that they do every year on Monday. So he was with, I guess there were some fans out there.
6: Okay.
7: Yeah, I've just got to ask, why does that matter to you, Mitch?
6: Why
7: does it matter?
6: Because the cut started like this.
10: "I'm feeling great, man. Obviously, there's help."
6: It's like, where is he?
7: Oh, so you didn't know. Oh,
6: I didn't know if it was a presser. Was there
7: yet. Well, you know, to read the story. Cam is being Cam.
6: Just camming it vertical, story. Man. Come on.
7: Cam is being Cam here. And part of running the ball like Cam does, Basinonians, is believing that you are impervious to any kind of damage that you might receive. And if you watch him run the ball, that's how he runs the ball. He is going to give D damage to somebody else, he's not going to receive the damage. Now, again, do we all receive damage when we play the game of football? Yes, of course. But Cam doesn't focus on that.

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1: Or something.
2: Coming up next, what brought Roy? Hello? Who's this? What brought Roy Lopez back to the Arizona Cardinals? 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That's coming up next here on the Wolf and Luke Show. 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
3: Wolf and Luke talking Cardinals OTAs now.
4: All right, welcome back. It is Wolf and Luke, and we are pleased to be joined by, well, he's not, I mean, I guess he's technically one of the newest members of the Arizona Cardinals, but he's also already been an Arizona Cardinal. Roy Lopez is joining us. Roy, thank you so much for the time. How's the offseason treating you?
5: Well, I appreciate you having me today, man. This is great. Offseason's great, man. It's been fun. It's been a blast. It's been a blessing. It's full of memories. This one's probably been my favorite offseason so far.
4: Oh, wow. Okay.
6: Yeah, that is. That's pretty cool. So I've got to ask you right now, obviously, you've been an Arizona Cardinal, and then you went to play for the Lions, and now you're back. What brought you back? Can you take us through the process?
5: Yeah. It's been a year in Detroit, man. It was good to me. It was great to play there. Great group of guys, great coach staff, everything. The whole organization was great. It was great for me, great to me. I grew so much, man. I grew so much as a player, as a man. Everything, man. And so it was a year. It went by fast, but it was also so long. It was, you know, you see both sides of when people say things like that. And, you know, I was on a one-year deal. So, you know, you at the end of the year, you know, everything's up in the air and just kind of waiting for agency. And sure enough, man, we're in free agency. And my agent reached back out to me, and he expressed that, you know, Arizona would be interested. And that was really cool to be sitting there on the phone, and it's me and my lady, and you know, because, you know, she's pregnant right now, right? So she's 9 months pregnant right now, you know. So at the time, so she was about 7, and it's just kind of, she's got her doctor's appointments out here, and staying in, you know, the Airbnb, and we're kind of just, we don't know what we're going to do, right? We have all our stuff in like a pod unit, right? We're just waiting to find out where we're going so we can schedule doctor's appointments, and so much stress around that. And it was truly God's time. It was truly God's work.
6: That's beautiful,
5: to sit there and look at each other and know that, you know, there's a reason why, you know, this time around, and we're all going to be on the same page. And it's beautiful to know that we can just continue going to the same doctor. We got our hospital set up, everything right, and it all worked out. It was beautiful. And when I got to see Monty, and I got to see Coach, and I got to see everybody, it was cool to reunite, give a big hug, and, you know, say, missed you, man.
6: That's like, right.
5: You know, and it was
6: a mercenary league, is it not?
5: Good.
6: This is the way that it goes.
5: That was great. It was great.
4: Talking to Roy Lopez. As a reminder, tickets for Cardinals home games, including season ticket packages and single game options, are on sale now at ArizonaCardinals.com/tickets. Roy, you sort of alluded to it there. I mean, you have ties here from even before your last time playing with the Cardinals from here. So, I mean, that in itself has got to be such a unique experience, to play for the NFL team in your hometown.
5: Yeah, it is. It's huge, because you say, right, there was people here the last time I was here, right? But there's also people here that when I was a fan of the team, right? I mean, I still am, but you know what I mean? When I'm not in the NFL, you're a fan of the NFL and fan of the Arizona Cardinals. And then you get here the first time, you're like, oh, man, that's Buda Baker.
4: Buda Baker, right? Like,
5: right? You hold that in because, you know, you are also a player on the field, and
6: that's right,
5: all those things. And I mean, at the same time, you have gratitude. You are humble and appreciate, you know, your work to be in this building, and because it is a blessing, it is a privilege to be in the NFL and play with guys like that, and play with the whole team, really, and to come back and see all these guys and the warm welcome and all the smiles and laughter. And it's not just the players, right? You talk about training staff, you talk about cafeteria staff, right? Yeah. You talk about yard workers, security, everybody, you know, the moment I walk in and
6: you're home.
5: And it was great, because the day I got to sign, it was my whole family got to come, and I didn't get that last time, right? I signed week three, the last time I signed with the Arizona Cardinals, so this was a true signing. Went upstairs, did the whole picture, everything, and so my family got to see the love and appreciation that, you know, this place has for having a hometown kid and having someone that's willing to lay it on the line. So it was really cool for me to sit back and see everybody else smile with each other, right? And now I'm like, man, this is good.
4: Yeah.
5: This
6: is good. That is so awesome. Cool. Roy, what can you tell us about Coach Mike LaFleur?
5: He's a dog, man. And he's going to be so fun. We're in week one of phase three, right? But he's going to be so fun to play for. And I know from a player's perspective, everybody's juiced about it, right? Everybody, because he's juiced about it. Juiced about playing football the right way, right? And doing your job the right way. And to be around a group of guys that believe in that. So when you deliver that message, it's a yes, sir, right? Because it's what we hang our hat on, you know? And then at the same time, he'll kind of change his voice to, okay, with doing that, we got to go make a play. We got to go win some games. And it's beautiful to be a part of a room, because then everybody's like, yeah. And then you kind of sit up, yeah, right? Like, and because you hear him, you feel it, right? And it's beautiful to be part of a room, because you know he's hungry, man. He's hungry, and we all are.
6: So is he emphasizing the physicality of this team? I mean, when I think of a dog, that's what I think of.
5: Yeah, everything. And the thing is, with our team and with our personnel, it's kind of hard not to address that, right? And it's and somebody walking around and like Mac, right? You know what's on his mind, right? Mm-hmm. You know what's on his mind. You know if you see a pulling guard, you know what he's going to do to him, right? And someone coming across the middle, you know what Buddha's going to do. You know what Rabbit's going to do to him, right? It's all those things where a lot of those things don't have to necessarily be said, right? And getting on the same page, executing at a high level, and right now just being a team, growing confidence with each other, loving each other, laughing through the pain, whatever it is, right? And growing so much. It's a beautiful thing to be part of what we're doing, like, in this moment right now, because it's steps. Everybody knows the steps, and it's great.
4: We're talking to Roy Lopez. Roy, you're only gone a year. You come back. A lot has also changed. But at the same time, like you said, you've got some teammates that you already know from a couple. You also got Nick Rollis, who you already know from a couple years ago. Just on the defensive side of the ball, how much does that continuity help to have Rollis here? Because there's a lot of young guys on this defense that their whole NFL experience is with Nick Rollis.
5: Right, and it's huge. It's huge because last time I was here, D-Rob was a rookie.
4: Mm-hmm.
5: It's huge because last time I was here, Dante was in year one, year two.
4: Mm-hmm.
5: Right, and it's crazy because, and I was also still on my rookie contract, and right, like, and now I'm... We're communicating without talking. We're communicating with just looks. With, and we're so far ahead of as our unit as we were when they. Because you're coming in, man. You're trying not to mess up, right? You're just as a rookie. It doesn't matter when you're picked, man. You got a job to do, and so it's right now. We're working on things that took us a long time to get to where we're at, and it's really cool to see the growth they've had in a year. The year I was gone, and. Because those two guys specifically, and they're hard on themselves, man. They're hard on themselves, and because they expect such great things, man. Because they can play ball, at the highest level, and you know, they expect that out of themselves. Mm-hmm. And to then come into this room, and they got a guy like Walt, right? And I haven't got to play with Walt yet, and you just know about him. You see his tape. You see the way he carries himself. You see the confidence that he has in himself. You see the confidence that others have in him.
4: Yeah.
5: And it just excites you. Excites you for the opportunity to play with him, pick his brain, and to be able to work together with him and try to maximize all of us in that room to the point where we're just flowing as a unit.
6: So year six, correct?
5: This is six.
6: Yo, year six, baby. Yeah. Got a goal? What is it?
5: A goal as a individual?
6: Yeah.
5: Yeah, I've grown a lot. I've grown a lot in that year. My mentality has changed, my everything. And the way I carry myself, the way I take care of my body, the way I, you know, everything outside of on the football field, off the football field. And it's not a numerical goal. It's a true film. It's a true leader. It's a true attacking the game with a different, and I've always had a great mindset on how I play the nose position.
6: Right.
5: I love being a nose. I love it. I love being a three technique. I love being true defensive tackle. But that mindset kind of switched that year I was in Detroit to the point where it's a confidence thing. It's a playing with, you know, and to be able to be with these guys next to me, to play off of one another, and we're 2 days in of full speed, and it's been great. It's been great,
6: Roy.
5: Man. It's been great.
6: You know? Yeah.
4: Roy, it's great to have you back. Anybody that's not watching on YouTube and they're like, well, how Arizona is this guy? He's got his Cardinals shirt on, obviously. He's got a D-backs hat on. So.
6: That's right.
4: Roy, we appreciate this, man. It's so great to have you back here.
5: I appreciate it.
6: Thank you.
4: That's Roy Lopez. And again, as a reminder, tickets for Cardinals home games, including season ticket packages and single game options, are on sale now at azcardinals.com/tickets.
7: Can you confirm that the fit was Cardinals shirt and Diamondbacks hat that he was wearing yesterday? You can.
6: So cool.
7: Okay. Because Luke teased the YouTube video, and then I realized like our active YouTube audience didn't get to see that.
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7: There we go.
6: Yeah, he's all local, man.
7: Yeah,
6: that's who he is.
7: He's awesome. 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

0: 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Thank you, buddy.
1: 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But coming up next, Burns and Gambo. 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
2: 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Tip-off for that one is at 5 over on ESPN 620 AM. 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
4: Burnsy, what's going on?
3: Not much, my friend. How are we doing? We good?
4: I'm good. I brought you your adapters, so you got four of them now.
3: Okay. So I won't fry any of my electronics when I'm in Italy.
4: Yeah. I brought you some euros because you need to pay to use the bathroom in Europe.
3: So far.
4: Yeah, I got you a few coins. I thought I had more. I have tens and $20 bills, so I'm not giving you those.
3: If I can't, no thanks.
4: Yeah. I'm not giving you a 20.
3: Come on. What, I don't all the crap I have to put up from you, I don't deserve 20 euros from you?
4: When you go to Italy, it's not just that you have to pay to use the restroom. You have to pay to, and train stations and certain airports.
3: So you brought me some coins.
4: There are certain areas where you have to pay to use the restroom.
3: But not 20, because I'm not
4: 50 cents or a dollar.
3: No, I mean not 20 euros, because I'm not worth that.
4: No, you just go to the ATM machine, take out $20, and then, you know.
3: I'm not worth 20 euros.
4: But you're just like, I'm trying to look for what coins do I have? What coins? Because
3: 15 years and I'm not worth 20 euros to you.
4: Hey, I'm going too. I need my money.
3: Yeah, Lauren asked me when I came in today, what like efficiency I'm operating at today. I'm still about 80%. I'm good. I'm still here. I'm present. I'm with you. I'm with her. We're doing a radio show tomorrow.
4: 48 hours from now, you'll be in New York on your way to Italy.
3: Yeah, 48 hours from now.
4: 72 hours, you'll be in Florence.
3: Yeah, we'll be sitting at JFK waiting to catch our connecting flight. But no, I'm still here. Tomorrow might be a different story. I might bring a new level of definition to half-assing it. But we'll see. I'm going to try to be a professional.
4: Well, the good news is I got great news for you.
3: Yeah, what's that?
4: I got really great news for you.
3: What's that?
4: As we approach Memorial Day weekend, join us in honoring and remember those who made the ultimate sacrifice for our country to ensure freedoms we all enjoy today. Please note that we will be closing the office early at noon on Friday.
3: Fantastic.
4: We don't have a show tomorrow.
3: We all get to get out of here early, right?
4: Yeah. We don't have a show.
3: These emails have never applied to us in the history of mankind.
4: Wait, please note that we'll be closing the office early at noon tomorrow.
3: Oh, you see, you're not reading the... This is Gambo's problem. He doesn't read the whole email.
4: Well, I got to the most important point.
3: We know there will be quite a few teammates unable to leave early due to responsibilities, especially on the content teams. So we will have lunch delivered for those working at the office around noon.
4: I don't want lunch. I want the day.
3: You don't get the day. You get lunch.
4: I don't want your free freaking box lunch.
3: And you
4: want to go home.
3: It's not going to be a box lunch. It'll be better than that.
5: Can I interest you in a Monday off?
3: Yeah, how about Monday off?
4: I have Monday off already. I got an email here. It says the office is closing at noon on Friday.
3: Yeah, sorry, Gambo.
5: Beggars can't be choosers.
3: Yeah, you have to work tomorrow.
4: It's getting ridiculous.
3: Let's weigh in on our top story of the day here on the Burns and Gambo Show.
0: Burns and Gambo, the weigh-in.
6: For myself, I mean, I'm 4 years in, and I had some nervous jitters. So I think that's I'm sure Buddha, if he was up here, he'd say he had some nervous jitters. Mike LaFleur was telling us that he was anxious all night last night. And so that's part of it. I remember my first practice, like, I was a little anxious and a little nervous, and that's okay. Like, that's, like, he hasn't done it at the NFL level yet. So naturally, like, human emotion is going to tell you that you're going to be a little nervous, but he looked great.
3: It's Michael Wilson, Cardinals wide receiver. Who else could it be talking about but Carson Beck, who along with Gardner Minshew and Slovis are the quarterbacks who are at OTAs right now. And Carson Beck, it's very, very, very, very early in the process. I was very surprised to see, though, a story today about, I think it was on SI, I think it was on the Cardinals SI webpage. I think it was from Donnie Druin, who said this simple tweet, this 11-second video clip of Carson Beck dropping one in the bucket to a Cardinals receiver at OTAs. And he sent like four or five different tweets from like, oh my God, this throw. Look at this throw. Oh my God, Carson Beck. Like, slow down, everybody.
4: Stop climbing.
3: Slow down.
4: The Cardinals may have found their franchise quarterback. Carson Beck looks elite with a spaceship. Polymarket football. Jacoby Brissett is really letting this happening in practice. Carson Beck may be legit.
3: No, my favorite is
7: two of the premium accounts I trust with my sports.
3: Exactly. I mean, look, to be fair, none of these accounts that are retweeting this are like the real reliable ones where you go, it's not like Adam Schefter is out there saying this, right? It's like Lewis Riddick is looking at one cut up of Carson Beck and going, man, the Cardinals might be Super Bowl contenders. But it does present at its very core a very basic opportunity for Carson Beck with Jacoby Brissett gone to make some hay, dude, open some eyes, go out. This is all nonsense. But what's not nonsense is his ability right now at OTAs to really turn some heads and capture some people's attention with the work that he's doing. That's real. That's really going on right now.
4: That's why I told you the other day, I had a prominent former NFL player say that the state of the Cardinals does not help Jacoby at all. The better way, from his perspective, would be to be there now. So the other quarterbacks do not get the reps, and then you hold in at the last minute. But currently, coaches are getting comfortable with the quarterbacks that are in the building. And I said, what about an injury? He said, that's a rare occurrence. So this prominent NFL former player said, Jacoby should be here now. Be here now. You get the reps. Don't let the other guys get the reps. Because
3: then hold out.
4: Then
3: your services.
4: Right. So you continue to negotiate. But I'm here. I'm doing everything right. I'm here. Give me more money, more guaranteed money. And then in the end, you could hold in. You could do that. His point was, you're going to let these guys get all the reps and you're not? Well, what if they wow you? Like, what if they blow, like Carson Beck is wowing people right now? Could they ever get to the point like, hey, like, I think this guy's as good as Jacoby now. Maybe, like, you just don't know, right? And it's really hard to gauge off of OTAs.
3: Of course.
4: You can never get too excited about OTAs. You just can't. But I do think the point was well taken that Jacoby would have been better off being here now, negotiating, and if he doesn't get what he wants, then you could hold in.
3: Yeah, Tom Pelissero was filling in on Rich Eisen's show today and basically made a very similar point about Beck should be just loving the fact that Jacoby is not around right now.
8: But if I'm Carson Beck and you're telling me, wait a second, I got an opportunity. I just got to beat out Gardner Minshew. And regardless of who my opponents are, I'm going to play with Jeremiah Love, Marvin Harrison Jr., Michael Wilson, Trey McBride.
9: Pretty good.
8: I'll take my chances. What third round pick has an opportunity to start out of the gate? I'm all over this. There's other situations. For the same reason I'm saying you protect Fernando Mendoza, you're Carson Beck. You may not get a shot. Your shot isn't like, well, eventually. No, your shot is when your shot comes. If you ever get one as a third round pick, I'm loving this. Every rep Jacoby Brissett doesn't take, I'm going, great.
9: Yeah.
8: Give me the opportunity. Mm-hmm. Let me go out there.
3: Absolutely.
4: Hey. I love the first line. All I got to do is beat out Gardner Minshew.
3: I'm thinking the same thing. Poor Gardner Minshew.
4: So all I got to do is beat out that guy?
3: That guy with the mustache and the mullet? I just got to beat him out? Right. Fine. All right. Give me a ball. Watch me drop it in the bucket, okay?
4: I don't have to beat out Patrick Mahomes or Josh Allen.
3: Yeah.
4: I got to beat out Gardner Minshew.
3: But it does. It makes the Carson Beck situation so unique to an NFL team. I mean, it really, really does. And I was thinking about this a lot today. Like, it's just very rare, and it certainly has been rare around here. The last 7 years, the job has been exclusively the domain of Kyler Murray. No competition, no conversation, no nothing. It's going to be Kyler Murray's job, right? And before that, it was Josh Rosen's job eventually when Sam Bradford came, right? We have not had a quarterback like Carson Beck. Hey, third round, they might draft a quarterback a year from now. What are you going to do about it? Well, what are you going to do to stop them from drafting a quarterback next year? It makes him way more than Jeremiah Love, way more than Marvin Harrison Jr., way yeah. more than anybody on the roster, the guy to watch every single moment he's on a field with a football in his hand. He is the focal point of our entire attention span the minute the Cardinals are on the field for anything.
4: I even think that if Carson Beck pops, and we know the odds for third round picks, the slim chances of being a good starter, the slim chances of being elite. We know the numbers, right? So we know he's up against it. But can you imagine if he pops, what that could do to, like, for Monty Austinfort?
3: Sure.
4: I drafted that guy. Oh, no, I didn't do anything crazy in the first round. I didn't do anything crazy in the second round. I took him where I got him in the third round, and he ends up being a franchise quarterback. And you got that on your belt? Job I'm the security. Guy that drafted a franchise quarterback in the third round.
3: Yeah, it's job security.
4: It's job security.
3: It's I was going to say a resume builder. Monty Austinfort has a resume. He's already got a resume, but it's a resume solidifier. It's like, oh yeah, I'm really good at what I do. Look at that. Third rounder. I got our quarterback for the next 7 years. Yeah.
4: Now I could use my first round pick next year on what we really need.
3: I'm saying it, and it sounds absurd coming out of my mouth. I get it. I'm hearing my own voice in my head. I get it. It's the chances of this happening are slim, but watching them try to make it work, watching him try to make it work, is going to be the show of the fall. I mean, it really is. It's going to be the main reason to watch Cardinals football this year, to see if he has any shot at all at being that guy.
4: The first game he starts should be the highest televised Cardinal game locally, by far.
3: Yeah.
4: That should be what everybody is anticipating, waiting to see him play.
3: When we come back on the Burns and Gambo show here on Arizona Sports, the local sports leader, here come the Rockies. Does that mean more wins will soon follow? That's next on Burns and Gambo.
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3: Troy Lovello was asked yesterday after they beat the Giants how this stretch of baseball they're playing right now compares to other good stretches that they've had this season. There's really only one to compare it to. Here's what he said.
21: We play good baseball. That's all I care about. For me to go back and remember certain stretches, it's hard for me to kind of give any of that some value, but I love where we're at right now. And I want to say we're playing very solid baseball in just about every area, and that's what I want us to continue doing. If I have to answer the question, I'm going to say as good as I've seen in a long time here, where we put together quality at bats with good pitching, timely hitting, and real good relief pitching. And I have every reason to believe this can continue.
3: I don't know, that stretch where they swept the Tigers, split a four-gamer against Atlanta, which now looks fantastic given how Atlanta's been playing. 2-3 against the Mets, 2-3 against the Phillies, 2-3 against Baltimore, 2-3 against Toronto. That was a pretty good stretch. That was a pretty good.
4: That was a great stretch.
3: They went from 0-3 to 13-8 over the course of that stretch. That was not a bad little run they put together. But this stretch they're going through right now, certainly the offense is in place. The starting pitching coming off of 11 quality starts in their last 15 outings, all three were against the Giants, a series against the Giants in which their bullpen did not allow a run. And here come the Colorado Rockies, who, you know, once again, are struggling.
4: Yes.
3: And they continue to struggle. And this is another opportunity for you to pad and fill up the win column and get some work done if you're the Diamondbacks.
4: You know, sometimes it's just the easiest thing. You got to take care of business against the teams that you're better than. And a lot of times there's teams that are better than you. There's teams that are worse than you. And there are teams that are in the similar ballpark to you. It's okay to lose games and series to the teams that are better than you. It's going to happen. They're better than you. You can't lose series to teams that you're better than. And you need to, you know, win your fair share of series against teams that are on the same level of you. The Colorado Rockies are not a good team. They're building towards the future. But, you know, here's a team that's got 19 wins and 31 losses. They just lost to the Rangers 5-4 on Wednesday night. They're struggling in many areas. They're 3-6 in their past 9 road games. They've lost 2 of 3 in each of the previous 3 series. And now you got a Diamondback team that's starting to click on all cylinders. You got a Diamondback team that's playing good baseball. You've got a good pitching matchup with Eduardo Rodriguez on the mound tonight against Zach Agnos. So, you know, I'm not looking for sweeps. I'm looking for series wins. The Giants sweep, I'll take it. It's great. You just got to win these series. If you can win this series against Colorado, all of a sudden, what, you're 7-2?
1: Yeah.
4: In 9 games? Yeah, because you'll be 7-2. 3 + 2 + 2 = 5, and then 2 losses.
1: Well, it's a 4-game series against Colorado.
4: 4-game series. My bad.
1: That's how I was doing the math in my head.
4: I've already got 1 foot in Italy right there. All right, so.
1: Look at you. You're half-assing it for me today. Congratulations.
4: Exactly.
1: Thank you. Yeah. Thank you for making me look good, because I'm over here. I'm half here. I'm half in Italy, and you're making me look good by doing bad math like that.
4: I gave you a great restaurant recommendation
1: in
4: Rome.
1: We're good there.
4: God, my favorite restaurant in Rome.
1: Look, this little stretch for them, and it's. I know it's too early to do this. We're coming up on just about a third of the way through the season, so it's not that early to be doing stuff like this. But a couple of days ago, before this stretch, we looked at the wild card standings, and we were starting to get not nervous, not concerned, but just you kind of keep an eye on it.
4: You were getting close to a danger zone.
1: Yeah, yeah. You're 4.5 out, and teams are kind of starting to stockpile themselves in front of you a little bit. Now, I look at the wild card race in the National League. Diamondbacks are 2.5 games out of the last spot. The St. Louis Cardinals occupy the last spot right now. Now, admittedly, the Diamondbacks are tied with the Pirates, the Reds. The Pirates, the Reds, and the Diamondbacks in a three-way tie for the last spot. Diamondbacks a little bit ahead of the other ones because of percentage points, by like 1/1000th of a percentage point. But the Diamondbacks right now are the fourth-place team in the wild card race, right? Like, just this little push, just this last week or so, has done just enough kind of nudge them back up to the front of the line.
4: How many have they won? They've won five out of six.
1: Five out of six.
4: Just think if they win another 5 out of 6 right now. Just think if they win 5 out of 6 right now. You know, think about how much of a nudge you get again to move up, because these teams ahead of you are not all of them are going to play. Maybe one does, but not all of them are going to. But again, the Rockies have one of the worst rotations in baseball. They're just brutal. Like, they have no pitching. They've got the worst league high ERA of 5.69. They've given up 134 earned runs over 212 innings. They give up a lot of home runs. They signed a lot of veteran pitchers that aren't doing very well. They don't have anybody ready in the farm system to come up. Like, so there's nobody, you know, of their top 10 prospects, only 3 of them are pitchers, and none of them are expected to make their debut this year. So they're kind of stuck with what they have, which is a really, really bad rotation that bodes well for the Diamondbacks, who are starting to hit the ball well.
1: You had asked me yesterday, we've been jokingly call it the Burnsy 13, which I appreciate.
4: Yeah, you know, for years, you've always lamented that the Gambo 5 gets all the attention.
1: I have.
4: And I think there's a tone of jealousy there.
1: I have lamented that, or have I lamented that?
4: Yeah, that too.
1: Curious whether I'm lamenting, lamenting. I don't know what I'm doing, but yes, I've always been insanely jealous of the success.
7: I was in the ballpark, though.
4: I was in the ballpark.
1: Once again,
4: the great news for all of you is that your next host is going to be a lot more educated than I am. I don't know if that's a good or a bad thing, but you're not going to have these conversations anymore about guys.
1: Will they be as dynamic? Will they be as fun? Will they
4: probably
1: be
4: not
1: as
4: good looking? No.
5: Interesting music taste.
4: Yeah, are they going to know the Arctic Monkeys?
1: Which, by the way, I listen to the Arctic Monkey Essential playlist on Apple Music when I drive home.
4: Yeah?
1: God, they're good. They're really good. They're really, really good.
4: What did I tell you?
1: They're really good.
4: What did I tell you?
1: I knew the Arctic Monkeys. I just wanted to refresh myself with some of the songs that maybe I wasn't as familiar with.
4: How many years have you worked with me, Lauren? How many years is it now?
1: 5?
5: 3.
1: 3?
4: Oh, 3. Just,
1: okay, 3.
4: That was the biggest gotcha moment I ever had for Lauren.
1: No question.
5: It's not even close.
4: Not even close.
1: I don't think there's been a time where Lauren has been more impressed with you than she was yesterday. And you've broken a lot of stories and you've done a lot of things, but the fact that you were able to pull an Arctic Monkeys song off the top of your head just like that was impressive.
5: Arctic Monkeys 1A. Coyotes Leaving Arizona 1B.
4: Oh, yeah.
1: Okay, good.
4: Nobody believed me for 2 weeks.
1: Thank you for the clarification.
4: I was on radio in Utah saying, like, you guys are getting the Coyotes. Like, they're going to leave and they're going to come. Nobody in Arizona believes me, so I'm going to just tell you guys.
1: I believed you.
4: Yeah, you knew where I was getting my information from, but nobody else.
5: The four people in this kind of collective in this little space bubble. Right.
1: We believed you. Yeah, Mitch believed you. Lauren believed you.
7: Don't lump me into this.
1: Mitch is like, I was in denial about the whole thing. I didn't believe a damn word of it. So, I'm insanely jealous of the Gambo 5. So I've been looking for my own marketing efforts, and I've come up with the Burnsy 13. You asked me yesterday about, does 5-1 to start the Burnsy 13 recalibrate my expectations?
4: And I said, yes, absolutely.
1: It does. Now, 9-4 is the new expectation. And while I was rocking out to the Arctic Monkeys driving home yesterday, if you win 3 out of 4 against the Colorado Rockies, all you need to do is just don't get swept against San Francisco and you'll go 9-4 in that 13 game stretch. So you're playing
4: two teams that are, I was reading a story on the Chicago White Sox today and the absolute turnaround that the White Sox have had. People just cannot believe that the White Sox went from where they were last year to where they are this year. But with that being said, like, these two teams are an absolute freaking disaster. The Rockies are looking at their rotation like, we have no help, we're stuck with this. And the Giants are like, we hired this Italian guy from Tennessee and he can't manage.
1: Well,
4: and Buster Posey's like, it's been really, really bad in San Francisco.
1: And that might be closer to the problem with San Francisco is that, okay, you can fire the manager from Kentucky who's never managed a game in his life. Buster Posey's a legend in that organization.
4: Right.
1: Like, when the time comes, I mean, you'll do it. You'll move on from him, but that's going to hurt. That's going to be a Band-Aid that's going to be very painful to rip off when you go firing franchise legends who have been put in charge of revitalizing the organization. That is not, and I'm not saying they're close to that, but eventually, if this continues, they're going to have to move on and find somebody who's got better experience building rosters than Buster Posey. And that's going to suck for them when they have to do that.
4: To take that type of gamble on a college coach, does not look good so far.
1: When we come back on the Burnsy and Gambo show, the states of the Phoenix Suns offseason moving forward. What does it look like? We're going to talk with the president and the CEO of the Phoenix Suns and the Mercury, Josh Bartlestein. He's going to join us next here on Arizona Sports, the local sports leader.
0: The Arizona State Sun Devils in London, England for the Union Jack Classic. And you could be there to see ASU versus Kansas at Wembley Stadium this September.
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27: I'm Mitch Varell. This is Trending Now. 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Diamondbacks have started 5-1 in their current 13-game stretch against the Rockies and Giants. Now it's time for round two. Rockies make their first visit to Chase Field starting tonight, first of four games this series. Eduardo Rodriguez will start things on the mound. They'll go against a bullpen game, and it'll start off with right-hander Zach Agnos. First pitch is at 6:40. Pre-game coverage will start at 6. You can listen to it all right here on 98.7 FM and on the Arizona Sports app. Also happening downtown tonight, the Phoenix Mercury, hoping to bounce back from that Tuesday night loss to Toronto. They're hosting Cameron Brink, Kelsey Plum, and the rest of the LA Sparks. Tip-off will be at 7. And in the NBA playoffs, game two of the Eastern Conference Finals from New York City, the Knicks look to improve to 2-0 in their series against the Cavaliers, and they're looking for a ninth straight win this postseason. Cavs and Knicks tips off at 5. 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
4: Hey, it's Vince Murata. 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
1: All right, welcome back. It's this Thursday edition of Burns and Gambo here on Arizona Sports, the local sports leader. We are live from the Casino Arizona and Talking Stick Resort studios. Phoenix Suns offseason well underway. Draft prep is well underway. The Phoenix Mercury, as Mitch just mentioned a second ago, home tonight against the LA Sparks, new TV deal, or at least the renewal of a TV deal. Lots of news, and joining us right now, President and CEO of the Suns and the Mercury, Josh Bartelstein, here on Burns and Gambo. Welcome back, Josh. How are we doing today?
28: I'm great, guys. How are we?
4: Good. First off, congratulations on what was a tremendous, successful season with the Phoenix Suns. As somebody that's covered this team for 30 years, I thoroughly enjoyed covering that team, going to the games, watching you guys make the playoffs. It was a nice turnaround for you guys.
28: It sure was. A lot of pride. You know what? We said after the year we had to resemble the Valley, resemble our fans, put a team around Devin that he loved playing with. And we did that. It was a big step from where we were. And obviously this summer now is about taking the next step with that. But you're spot on, Gambo. 2 years ago was tough, but I'm really proud of the team we have and the guys that represented us on the court.
4: Yeah, a lot to be proud of. Before we get into all the great things going on with the Suns, you guys have so many great events. I saw Bryan Adams and Pat Benatar at the arena, had a great time. You guys have so many great events. Our producer, Lauren, is pushing for the Arctic Monkeys. they're leaving Ireland in September and coming to the USA. Leg two of their tour. So, you know, I just want to put that in the back of your mind.
28: Took a note. I wrote it down. How about, look, the three of us will have dinner at Rara Room before that. I know you both love that.
4: We did.
28: And then we'll go see the show. So I like making both of you happy and your team happy. I am on it. And you're right. You know, our building is the fifth busiest in North America. We have a lot of amazing things going through Mortgage Matchup.
8: Fifth busiest?
4: Give me a few things that are coming up. People know about the Suns and the Mercury, but what are some of the big events you got coming up?
28: You know, when it's around the corner, I just got off a call about it, but you know, All-Star here next year is going to be a massive thing for the city and for our arena. It's a celebration of basketball, the stuff that we're doing. I got to come on the show a bunch and highlight some things, but I can't wait to showcase All-Star. And we have so many concerts coming up in the fall, obviously Mercury season now, Sun season. So there's literally houses coming three or four times a week. And with the Mercury playing the Sparks tonight, I'll be there. So it's fun. It's one of the best parts of the job, guys, is there's always something going on.
4: They got Andrea Bocelli coming in town, Bernsie.
28: Well, I'm sure
4: the Italian tenor coming in. That's big time.
28: I'll get you some of that spicy rigatoni, and you can watch it.
4: I'm in. Spicy rigatoni, I'm in.
1: I don't know about that, but I do have my tickets for Kacey Musgraves when she's there in October. We just got those a couple of weeks ago, so we're excited about that. Tell me about the big news yesterday was the renewal of the TV deal, and this has been, really altering in terms of the trajectory of not only the organization, but kind of sports business in general. A lot of people are still just talking about how this old school throwback feel that you guys have with this medium that you're putting the games on. It's obviously been a big success and probably not a lot for you to think about when it came to renewing that and redoing that.
28: Yeah, it's one of the best things we did, guys. And I'll tell you what, when I first met with Matt, our deal was up, and he was interviewing me, and he was telling me what he wanted to do with local TV. And no one had done it, and I was listening. I was like, man, I don't know how we're going to figure this out. But it was truly him. Like, he had the vision for it that if I'm going to come in and own these teams, I want everyone to be able to watch the games. And that's why we gave away the antennas. We have all these kind of ideas about how to get people to watch. But his whole point was he grew up a fan. I grew up a fan. You both grew up a fan. If you can't watch the games and see Devin hit game-winning shots against OKC or Alyssa Thomas drive to the basket and get an and one, then what are we doing? Because these teams are so much more than just about winning and losing on the court. It's about fandom. It's about kids growing up and counting down 3-2-1 in the driveway. But they do that because they watch on their couch. So we're super proud of it, to use that word proud and pride. We have a great partner in AZ Family. And every time we can bring games and I sit on my couch with my wife and watch, it means something to me because I know what these teams mean to this community, and it's the core of what we do.
4: I was blown away by just the increase in viewership. You guys increased Suns viewership more than 110,000 viewers per game in Arizona, top four mark in the NBA's local household viewership. And then the Mercury have seen an almost 500% viewer increase since you moved to the over-the-air free TV. So tell me about that, how this is, you know, turned into something where more people can watch, more people are getting eyes on your product, and you're getting more people that are watching.
28: It's awesome. I love the stats, Gambo. You and I love stats. That's why we get along so well. But my favorite stat with the Suns is fourth in the league in households watching our games, only behind the Warriors, the Celtics, and the Knicks. Those are massive markets. So, like, think about that. After those three comes Phoenix. And it's two reasons. One, we have the best fans who love the Suns. You guys know that. But two, it's so easy to watch our games. It's frictionless. You know, every night it's appointment viewing. You don't got to search for the channel. There's no paywall. You can find it. And the Mercury, it's the explosion of women's sports. People love the Mercury. But again, appointment viewing, no paywall behind it. So those stats mean a ton, because if our fans are watching and they're able to cheer on their favorite players, our sponsors can get in front of them, it's a machine. It all ties together, and that machine is working really well right now.
4: I know the world is full of apps, and I know our AZ families, they're going to launch in the coming days a Suns Plus, a Merck Plus app. But just tell me about, you know, the app portion of this for people being able to, you know, to watch stuff on their phones and their laptops and things like that.
28: Yeah. Look, there's two ways you can watch any sporting event. We make it really easy with the free TV, so that's one. But two, you're going to your kid's baseball game and you want to be able to watch the Mercury or Suns. You don't have a TV in front of you. So now you can log on to the app. Again, frictionless, easy, one touch, you watch the game. So my whole thing is, whether it's my grandma watching the Suns or my wife or my friends, you got to be able to find it and be able to hit one button on the remote or one button on your phone. And all of these things do just that.
1: Josh Bartelstein is our guest here on the Burns and Gambo show. How do you anticipate this offseason going for the organization? I know the two buzz phrases have been continuity and player development. It sounds like it's going to be a relatively quiet offseason for the Phoenix Suns. Is that what you continue to anticipate moving forward, Josh?
28: I like that. It hasn't been quiet the last couple of years, so this year will be good, but that would be in a good way, because you know what? We really like our team. We like the guys on our team. Obviously, it's all voluntary workouts now, but all of our guys, no matter where they are in the country, are in the gym working out. That's almost unheard of at this time of year. But we got a bunch of guys who are obsessed with basketball and want to get better. So, yeah, the best development we can have is the Kamans and the Rashears growing and developing, getting stronger. But not just those two. Like, we think, obviously, Colin Gillespie's a free agent, but we want to find a way to bring him back here. But he can get a lot better. And I know Book's going to work on his game and Dylan. So we got a bunch of self-starters. Of course, we look for opportunities. We got a second-round pick. But I think you're going to see a lot of familiar faces back on the court next year that are look a lot better, too, a lot stronger and more mature.
1: I'd be remiss if I didn't ask you about the Phoenix Mercury. They're home tonight against the LA Sparks, and you're rocking the throwback jerseys tonight, which I know are a part of the plan going on this season to celebrate 30 years of the Merc. And I took a look at these, and it does remind me of the early days. It reminds me of those first few years of the Phoenix Mercury, and it's going to be pretty cool to see them rocking that jersey again tonight at Mortgage Matchup Center.
28: It sure is. They look awesome. The court looks awesome. I'm excited to be there. You know, it's pretty amazing to think 30 years of WNBA basketball. See the evolution, the journey, obviously this new CBA with what players are getting paid. So we'll have a lot of celebrations all year to celebrate season 30. But I can't wait to see the jerseys tonight. They're as the young kids say, they are fire. So it's going to be good.
4: You guys really like Alex Warren, who's fantastic on Friday, June 5th. Rod Stewart coming to town on Monday, June 8th. You guys have
28: I know. The arena's got a lot. People want to be in Phoenix, and they want to play at our arena.
4: And you got the Ringling Brothers and Barnum and Bailey Circus coming to town as
1: taking
4: well.
1: Taking my granddaughter to that
4: You're
1: one.
4: You're taking your granddaughter,
1: taking my granddaughter
4: to
1: the circus when it comes to
4: Lionel Tennessee. Richie with Earth, Wind, and Fire on August 11th. The Black Crows. You guys have a great list of events coming up.
28: We have a great list. It's a great experience. You guys see it. But I always tell our team members, we have 17,000 seats in our arena. I don't view it as having 17,000 people. You have one person 17,000 times. How can you make a memory for them? And whether it's the circus, a Mercury game, a Suns game, the All-Star game, any of these concerts you brought up, like, you can make a memory. Everyone's going there to make a memory. And I think we don't take that for granted as what this arena can bring and make a lot of memories. So it's a special business to be in because of that.
1: Josh, we appreciate the time. Continued success with the Mercury this season. Best of luck with the offseason with the Suns. We'll talk soon, okay?
4: Yeah, work on that Arctic Monkeys tour.
28: I'm sending an email right now for you both. I also just want to thank you and really the whole everyone that works there. You guys have been supportive all year, and we got to earn it. And when you hold us accountable and we don't. But I love your guys' coverage, and it's a fun time in you know, Phoenix, Arizona sports. The D-backs are rolling. The Cardinals are going to get going here soon. So thanks for all you guys do, and have a great holiday weekend.
1: Good stuff,
4: thanks, Josh.
1: You too. We appreciate it. Josh
4: Bartelstein. He's only saying that because you spent $400 on lunch.
1: I wrote down a time on when you were going to bring up lunch. I wrote down 2:36 on my sheet. Yeah, I didn't have 2:43, but I should have. I knew it was going to come up at some point. When we come back on Burns and Gambo, he's been an MLB player for about 2 weeks or so. Ryan Waldschmidt has made his presence felt. We'll talk about it next on Burns and Gambo.
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1: What's your favorite Arctic Monkey song? No, that's not the poll question.
4: Hey, listen, I'm trying here, Lauren. I'm trying to get him here.
5: I'll have you know that
4: they're still touring.
5: They are still touring. And the people on the web desk are very excited about this because I've received a lot of Teams messages. Need to make this happen.
1: Yeah. Oh, well, if anybody can make it happen.
5: It's the guy right over there.
1: Yeah, that guy right there. I'm trying to get my finger in his camera here.
5: For me, it's this way, but it doesn't really
1: work.
5: It doesn't really work the same.
1: So, yeah.
4: We'll work on it. Maybe we'll do an America Arctic Monkeys tour.
5: Wow.
4: because I'd like to have America come sing when I call it a career, you know?
5: I think there's a limited crossover in fan base for that one.
1: Well, I think it's
4: your age people can bring your parents. It's a great combination.
1: Your age people
4: can. 20-year-old kid brings their 50-year-old parents.
1: There you go.
4: It works.
1: There you go. We'll see.
4: They're still touring. I'm looking at the 2026 date right now.
1: Bring them on.
5: Bring on the America Arctic Monkeys
1: crossover event that we didn't even know we needed.
4: I even got a set list. Wow. 2026 set list.
1: Fantastic.
5: Yeah.
1: All right. That's not the poll question, is it?
5: No, it's not the poll question. And the poll question has gotten more exciting since we don't write them anymore.
1: Oh, okay.
5: So I get to tune in.
4: Who writes them?
5: The web desk.
1: We've been.
5: Should we pull back the curtain and reveal what?
1: Yeah,
5: we're doing?
1: So
4: I think it's smart.
1: So we've every day we run a poll at ArizonaSports.com. We've been coming up with our own, and we've been running into some issues on social media, Twitter in particular, when it comes to getting what we think are the right results. So basically, we're just copying and pasting what's on the website. They're very smart people over there. They're coming up with good poll questions. We can just use theirs.
4: I don't see a poll question on the Burns and Gambo page.
1: Well, no, it's on the Arizona Sports.com.
4: Oh, so we're not doing Burns and Gambo anymore?
1: Yeah, no. Yeah, no. We're just doing the ArizonaSports.com.
4: Fine for me, yeah.
1: What's the poll question? What's our poll question?
5: Well, Gambo's going to like this.
1: Okay.
5: Because it has to do with U of A basketball.
4: Oh, I'm going to say it's co-compete related?
5: It is co-compete related. And we're asking, will co-compete return to Arizona for his sophomore season? Yes or no?
4: I'm going to say yes. They're going to pay him a lot of money, and he's going to say, I'm not going to take the chance of being an early second-round pick.
1: I'm going to say no, he's not going to go back, but it's close. Like, I saw where that Florida kid that Kevin O'Connor had linked to the Suns at number 47 overall decided to go back to school. Now, he's in a different situation than co-compete. Co-compete's much more of a sure thing as a first-rounder than the Florida kid was. So I think it's close, but I think he'll end up going to the NBA. Because I just... for a second here. The reason why co-compete would need to go back to U of A is to work on his three-point shooting. That ain't going to happen. No, I mean, seriously, that's not going to happen.
4: No.
1: Under Tommy Lloyd. Like, the one thing he needs to get better at, what, Tommy Lloyd's going to be like, yeah, you know what, on second thought, I'm going to green light you to shoot 10 three-pointers a game. No, of course not. He barely green lit his backcourt to shoot 10 three-pointers a game.
4: This is a really good class, though. It's a really good draft class.
1: Well, he might be a better draft pick next year if he were to come back. But I think he'll go in the NBA draft.
5: 68% of our audience thinks, yes, he will return to U of A for his sophomore season. 32% going with no.
4: Where's this question? I can't find it. It's on Arizona Sports?
5: ArizonaSports.com.
4: Oh, it's not. Is it on Twitter?
5: No. Twitter is having poll issues. And therefore, we have moved the poll off of Twitter.
1: All right. Right below What's On Tonight, brought to you by Global Credit Union.
4: Okay.
1: Right side of the page.
4: So it's on the website.
1: About halfway down.
5: Right next to your face right now. I mean, technically all three of our faces.
1: Yeah, it's right there.
4: All right, I'm going to find it. Now I got to make me work for this right here.
5: I just read you the results.
4: I know, but I'm looking for myself. I wanted to vote. Oh, there it is. Will he return for his sophomore year?
1: There you go. Ryan Waldschmidt, thank you, Lauren. We appreciate you and your work. Mike Hazen on Wolf and Luke yesterday on what he wants to see still from Ryan Waldschmidt.
0: Sitting in the nine hole and getting on base. That's what the next step is. The exact same thing that's sitting here today. When we have been at our best over the last couple of years, Perdomo sitting in the nine hole and getting on base for us constantly. And obviously he sort of grew out of that into a more prominent role in the offense, which is great, but we haven't done a good enough job. I have not, of replacing that skill set in specific areas in the lineup. We feel like what Ryan's done down there, and he'll be pressed to continue to do it as the league starts to figure him out. We haven't gone through that phase yet, but he's done a really good job of just finding ways to grind at bats and get on base down there at the bottom of the lineup. We're continuing to press on the other guys that hit down there. That's their job. Their job is to get on base for Cattell, Perdomo, Corbin, Moreno, Gurriel, Arenado. Like, that's what they are there to do every day. So his job's not going to change.
1: Gambo, everybody's correlated the turnaround with the starting pitching to Torey Lovello having the come-to-Jesus meeting with them a couple of weeks ago, right? In some ways, the reawakening of the Diamondbacks offense, you could almost point to the day they called up Ryan Waldschmidt and say it kind of started there.
4: Yeah.
1: Right? Like, not perfectly, but if you look at his numbers and you look at their numbers and what they've done, a lot of it has correlated to almost the minute they called up Ryan Waldschmidt. They DFA'd Alec Thomas, and it really has changed kind of a lot of things about their lineup and what they've done.
4: And if you remember that day, we reported that he wasn't going to start, right? He'd been in Reno the night before. He came down. He did pinch hit that day, and he got a hit.
1: Yep.
4: And then the next day, he went 0-for-3 with 3 strikeouts. And you're like, okay, what do we have here? But then the next day, he had 2 hits, and then, you know, and almost every game, he had 2 hits against the Giants. He had 3 hits against the Giants. He had 2 hits against the Mets. And then he's had a hit in each game against the Mets, the Rangers, the Rockies. So you're looking at a guy who's batting 324. Almost had that first home run the other day. I thought he had it. He pulled that down the left field line, and it looked like it was going to go, but it didn't. But I thought he was going to get that first home run. But here's a guy that's just, again, getting on base. The on base percentage, the average, like, that stuff matters. Would you like to see him walk a little bit more? Maybe, but he's got 4 walks. But obviously, this

0: before the season started. Are you going to have a short leash on guys this year? Now, I think maybe we were looking more for relievers, but it's really the whole team. It's really the whole team. Unless a guy's got a guaranteed contract for a long time, they have been able to pull the trigger on guys. Alec Thomas gone.
1: Yeah.
0: You know, Joe Ross gone. If you're not getting the job done, they're going to look to find a replacement for you.
2: You mentioned that 0-for-3 game where he had the three strikeouts.
0: Yes.
2: Since then, he's hitting .333. Since then, he's got an on-base percentage of .405. And listen to this. Alec Thomas's chase rate was about 42%. Ryan Waldschmidt's is about 15%. I mean, that's it.
0: Yeah.
2: Right? That's it. Heat longer at-bats, more pitches, not chasing stuff you shouldn't be swinging at outside the zone. It's infectious. It's carried over. He's getting on base. He's making things happen. And again, Mike Kazin's putting the onus on him to continue that and understanding that it might not always be this easy. The league adapts and adjusts. It adapted to Jose Fernandez. It'll adapt to Ryan Waldschmidt. But it has been the tonic. It really has been the tonic for this Diamondbacks offense in terms of helping it function better from top to bottom.
0: People are saying, what about Tommy Troy? And now they're starting to look at how many more of these guys are we going to have almost like another baby backs revolution here coming soon? We'll see.
2: Tickets are now on sale. Don't miss your chance to see Darius Rucker live at Arizona Financial Theater on Thursday, July 23rd. It's the Songs of Summer Tour 2026 with Austin Williams and Old Crow Medicine Show. 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Devin Booker. You could kind of see this one coming. Starting to lose favor in the rankings against his peers nationally. That is next on Burns and Gambo.
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6: 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They're in 5-1. So far, so good. There's still 7 games to go against the Rockies and Giants. It'll be the Rockies' turn to visit Chase Field. This first of 4 games starting tonight. Eduardo Rodriguez will get it started on the mound. He'll go against a bullpen game, which will begin with right-hander Zach Agnos. First pitch is at 6:40. Pre-game coverage starts at 6. 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They're hosting Cameron Brink, Kelsey Plum, and the LA Sparks. Tip-off will be at 7. And then in the NBA playoffs, game 2 of the Eastern Conference Finals from New York City, the Knicks hope to improve to 2-0 in their series and win their 9th straight game this postseason. Knicks and Cavaliers tip-off at 5. 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
8: It's funny, we just had Josh Bartelstein on a couple of segments ago, the president and CEO of the Suns and the Mercury, and obviously this offseason, much discussed, much talk about what they're going to do, player continuity, player development and continuity, those are the key words, right? Just kind of, even yesterday, you had said you really don't anticipate Grayson Allen or Royce O'Neal or Haywood Highsmith being guys who could be potentially traded even for draft picks.
9: Or right? Moving into the first round, which Kevin O'Connor mentioned. I think the Suns could move up from 47 into the late 30s. I don't see the Suns moving into the first round of the draft.
8: The whole plan is built around the idea of building around Devin Booker. And maybe the reason why those of us who don't love the plan of continuity this offseason, or at least not messing with it a little bit, is because you do wonder if that window is going to slam shut a little bit faster than you think with Devin Booker. And here's why I bring that up. This was coming from The Athletic, and this is, it's like list season, right? And it's usually you wait until after the season's over to do it, but they didn't hear. putting the top players in the NBA into tiers, right?
9: To do it every year.
8: Tier 5, tier 4, tier 3. Tier 1 is a top 10 player in the NBA. Devin Booker is a tier 2 player, all right? That status hasn't changed. It's just a question of whether he was going to be a high tier 2 player or a low tier 2 player. He is a low tier 2 player, according to this story. If you're going to get specific,
9: okay,
8: tier 2D, along with Denny Avdija, De'Aaron Fox, James Harden, Pascal Siakam, and Jalen Williams. Ahead of them are Jamal Murray, Evan Mobley, Karl Anthony Towns, Tyrese Maxey, Jalen Johnson, LeBron James, Chet Holmgren, Jalen Brown, Scottie Barnes, Donovan Mitchell, Kawhi Leonard, Kevin Durant, Steph Curry, Jalen Brunson. Am I making my point?
9: Do you remember when I said while the season was going on that Devin Booker is more of a top 30 player now?
8: Yeah.
9: I got some pushback on that from fans, obviously, because fans love Book, and I get it, and I respect
8: Book.
9: It.
8: I mean, we can say that about him and still love Book. Yeah.
9: Yeah, there was some pushback, like, really top? He's top 30 player in the league. Now, if you do this ranking, what you're going to see is that he comes in right around 30. You know, that's where he's coming in. He's coming in right around 30. He's not a top 10 player in the league anymore. He's not even a top 20 player in the league. He's not a top 25 player in the league. He's somewhere in that 25 to 30 category or 30 to 31 category. It is what it is. He's slipping a little bit. He's got a lot of guys that have passed him that he was ahead of. Now, here's the thing. He's 29 years old. Do I think that Devin Booker can get back and run? Do I think that this is the start of a steady decline? I hope not, but it's up to him. Devin Booker's got to work harder this offseason than he's ever worked before. He's got to work harder at getting stronger, at being able to take the ball into the paint, at being able to figure out how to get around traps and double teams. I understand. I get the feeling that you think that this is going to be a steady decline right here.
8: No. I'm gritting my teeth at what you said because I don't think it's entirely up to him. I don't think it's all up. I don't think this is an issue of Devin Booker needs to work harder and get stronger and be better in order to stop slipping. I think this is a what's around him issue. And I think what's around him needs to be better and needs to be better suited for his skills and his skill set to make him a better basketball player. I do not agree for a second that this is 100% a Devin Booker issue and he's got to work harder to be better. The roster has to work harder to be better around him. They have to accentuate his strengths better around him. I think that is just as much the issue as it is Devin Booker has to get better.
9: You're not getting a traditional point guard. There are very few of them exist anymore. There's not a Ricky Rubio or a Chris Paul to go pull and say, you run the whole offense, get 12 assists per game, and set Book up. It just doesn't work that way. That game has changed. A lot of great players now handle the ball. They have to have the Jalen Brunson's got the ball in his hands all the time. Nobody's stopping him from scoring.
8: I think
9: James Harden.
8: I think they need better talent around him. I don't think they have enough talent around him. I don't. The talent around him's fine.
9: It's better than it was 2 years ago.
8: It's fine, but if you're truly talking about Devin Booker vaulting back up this list, it's because he's got a Chris Paul standing next to him. It's because he's got nothing against Dylan or Jalen, but he's got players who are better suited to bring out the best in Devin Booker around him than those guys.
9: All the best
8: players, think it happens without it.
9: Most of the best players in the league have the ball in their hands now. Jamal Murray, Jokic, Doncic, Anthony Edwards.
8: But it only helps when they have good options around them to get the ball.
9: I'm not going to disagree with that. I think they need to get better, and the development's part of it, too. And they have a mid-level exception. I'd like to see them get better. I don't disagree with that. But I think that he does have to rededicate himself. I think that Devin Booker has got to be a little bit comfortable, and I think it's important for him to really... he needs to not be satisfied with this. He needs to look at this list and he needs to, you know, if he still wants to be an all-star and he wants to be on the Olympic team, he's got to work harder now.
8: Yeah. The story came from, it was from Law Murray, who's been covering the NBA for a long time for The Athletic. I'm just going to read you what he wrote about Devin Booker. The shooting guards here, Devin Booker and De'Aaron Fox, two players who could also be called point guards, to your point. Booker has won just 4 playoff games without Chris Paul on the floor with him. And all 5 of Phoenix's series wins with Booker have been against a team missing a star for all or part of the series. Anthony Davis, Jamal Murray, Kawhi Leonard, Zion Williamson, and Paul George. That's not to say he isn't a very good player. The Suns would be lost without him, but he would benefit significantly from 3 things. A point guard who consistently helps him get easier shots, another star teammate at any position. And the third, I think they've satisfied. A head coach who can stick around a while. Jordan Ott is Booker's eighth head coach.
9: What do you think is the most important thing out of that?
8: Point guard. Point guard. Second only to a star player around him. Now, I know
9: so many great players have the ball in their hands all the times now.
8: I know, but
9: all
8: Booker,
9: the time.
8: But I think Booker just needs another player who
9: can create for him.
8: Yeah.
9: Okay.
8: And who can create for himself too. Like Jalen Green's not much. He's a threat to score, but he's not really a threat to create. You know, Dylan Brooks, he's a threat to score. He's not really a threat to create, right? Those guys are, they get
9: you
8: the
9: want
8: ball.
9: A better version of Colin Gillespie.
8: Yeah, they're pretty. Yeah, yeah.
9: Because
8: yeah.
9: He can create.
8: He can create. He can create. And maybe I would switch the order and say, but we just went through Devin Booker having a star player next to him. What good did that do anybody? He and Kevin Durant, that was a match made in hell.
9: Shea's always got the ball in his hands. Nobody can stop him, but he's got three-point shooters everywhere.
8: Yeah.
9: He's got big guys up front.
8: Chet Holmgren, he's got Jalen Williams.
9: He drove the other day against the Spurs. It was like Wemby couldn't leave to help because he had to stay with Chet Holmgren, who could shoot the three. And so he got an easy basket.
8: I agree with you. I really do. That Devin Booker has to look in the mirror and kind of have that conversation about what he needs to do. I'm just worried that this window with him is going to slam shut and the Suns are not going to be equipped to deal with it when it happens. You know, that they're going to miss the window of Devin Booker before it closes for good. I'm very worried about that.
9: Could happen because of the lack of total assets that they have to kind of fix it in a hurry. And also because of the strength of how good the Spurs and the Oklahoma City Thunder are. I understand.
8: 100%.
9: I'll just say this last thing. It just kind of hit me. When Gino Suarez was starting slow last year, and then when Nolan Arenado was starting slow this year, what happened?
8: They changed their process. Changed their process. Yeah.
9: That's what I'm looking for. You're going to have to change the process.
8: Hand smashed Angus beef on a screaming hot griddle. That is the Sonic Smasher. It could be yours. Text the word Smasher to 62620. Win a $25 gift card and an autographed D-backs baseball. One lucky winner takes home the grand prize. That's a $500 Sonic gift card. From one ranking list to another, where does Monty Ossenfort rank against his fellow GMs in the NFL? That's next on Burns and Gambo.
10: The Arizona State Sun Devils in London, England for the Union Jack Classic. And you could be there to see ASU versus Kansas at Wembley Stadium this September.
8: Big Sun Devil fan, are you? 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
8: You got to get it right. 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Michael, go.
11: Sherlock Holmes.
8: Sherlock Holmes is the answer. 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
8: We've talked a lot about this Cardinals season and how it kind of rests in some ways. Not the success necessarily, but the biggest thing to watch is going to be Carson Beck, right? To see if... You even brought it up at the beginning of the show.
9: Number two is Jeremiah Love.
8: Yeah.
9: But number one is Carson Beck.
8: And number three is probably Marvin Harrison Jr.
9: Oh, yeah. Probably. Yeah, make or break year.
8: Yeah.
9: I think the biggest unknown is Beck. I mean, we've seen 2 years of Marvin Harrison Jr. He looks like he's just okay. Jeremiah Love, I think we all expect to be great. I think we all just expect it. Carson Beck is the unknown. Could he be great? Yeah. Could he suck? Yeah. I don't know.
8: Yeah.
9: Like anybody tells you, they don't know.
8: At the center of it all is the man who drafted all three of those players that we just talked about. That's Monty Ossenfort. And you had even mentioned, boy, what if Monty Ossenfort can get to the end of the season?
9: Beck plays great.
8: Yeah. And it's a dream scenario that's unrealistic. But if Carson Beck can play well enough that maybe you've answered the question, boy, what a feather in the cap of Monty Ossenfort that would be. Because there's a ranking and we're going from one ranking to another. And I know it seems kind of odd, but that's what we're doing here. And this was a ranking on NBCSports.com, ranking the NFL general managers and not counting the guys who are in year one of the job. Okay, they didn't make the ranking. Only the Jets GM was ranked worse than Monty Ossenfort on this list. He was number 28 on the list. And they wrote, and I'll just the hammer line at the end. Quote, that's about it. With zero quarterback hope on the 2026 horizon, Best of luck to Jacoby Brissett and overdrafted third-rounder Carson Beck. Austin Fort probably won't be back to finish what he is attempting to start with new head coach.
9: What did they say? What did they say about Carson Beck?
8: The overdrafted third-rounder
9: Carson Overdrafted.
8: Beck. Overdrafted.
9: Okay.
8: Overdrafted.
9: Look, is he out of excuses? The point, he can no longer blame the quarterback he inherited. Yes, he inherited Kyler Murray, and there was no way out of that. And I think if there was a way out of it, he would have got out of it early, but he couldn't. I think he had no choice. He had to stick with Kyler up until now. This was the first opening to get off of Kyler, and he did it. He got off of Kyler. He survived, like most general managers did. We talked about this earlier in the year. I think there were 10 coaching hirings, and 9 of the GMs kept their job with the coach being fired. That's just the NFL today. They're going to give the GMs more of an opportunity. So there is no Kyler Murray. You've got a new coach in here. Is this a make-or-break year? To a certain extent, yes. If you win 2 or 3 football games, it is hard. It's Mike LaFleur said it when he was on with us the other day. I mean, this business, you got to win. Like, it's a results-oriented business, and we got to win. So he's not going to get fired if they go 3-14. But if they go 3-14, I think then Michael's going to take a deep look and a deep dive into the roster and see how the guys that Monty brought in through free agency in the draft to see how it's done. The draft picks haven't hit yet. A lot of them haven't. Some have, but not as many as you would want. And the free agency hasn't been good, although Josh Sweat has been really good for them. But a lot of other guys were injured. They bring guys in that were healthy and they get injured. You're like, God damn, what are you supposed to do? So I think that this is a big year. I don't know if there's a win total, or I don't know if it's just about a lot of his guys have to start playing better.
8: That I would totally agree with. I don't know if there's a number that we can attach to it and say he has to win X number of games to be able to keep his job. I do think the guys that he's
9: Darius Robinson has to play better. Walter Nolan has to play better.
8: They have to stay
9: Jordan
8: on the
9: Birch
8: field.
9: Jordan Birch has to play better.
8: They have to play a lot better.
9: Max Melton's got to play better.
8: Yeah, I think that's it.
9: Just play better.
8: Say goodnight, everybody, because it's not going to get any. No, you don't go.
9: 12 o'clock tomorrow. The office closes early.
8: Don't leave.
9: That's what
8: don't
9: I saw in the email.
8: But that's it. Because if they don't, okay, obviously the losses will follow if they don't. That goes without saying. But if his guys don't play better, think about this from Michael's perspective for just a second. Now we've got a top 5 pick in the 2027 NFL draft. We're going to pick the quarterback of our future. We're going to make that selection. Do I trust you, Monty Austinfort, to do that? Given your lack of success on hitting on previous draft picks.
9: Well,
8: and the struggles that they have had, am I going to want you to make the most important pick the organization has made in at least 10 years?
9: But shouldn't that pick be a no-brainer if you have the number one pick?
8: Well, okay.
9: I'd worry a little bit if we got 4 guys all rated the same. One of those guys has to be the clear-cut number one.
8: Yeah, which means you could get it wrong. Which means
9: there's got to be one guy that's the clear-cut one, whether it's Manning or Moore or the Notre Dame kid, whoever it is. Somebody's got to be the clear-cut number one guy.
8: I mean the Carolina kid was the number one guy until he wasn't, right? Like, Bryce Young was the clear-cut number one guy in that. Oops. C.J. Stroud was actually the better quarterback, or at least it appeared for the first couple of years. Like, the clear-cut number one guy isn't always the number one guy, is he? And so that's where it becomes a little bit more of a selection. How many times have we talked about in the draft, in some ways, you almost want to be the team that's got the third pick, because then it's not up to you anymore, right? You don't have to choose. And what if you choose poorly?
9: Yeah, but
8: what
9: I'd rather have Peyton Manning than Ryan Leaf.
8: Well, I get there's some times where number one works out, number two doesn't.
9: Yeah.
8: But there are some times where number two is just better than number one. And you just picked the wrong guy, you know?
9: And the other one, Bledsoe and Rick Myra?
8: Yeah, that was one of them, too. Okay.
9: I want this to be clear-cut. I hope it's clear-cut. Well,
8: and that's assuming the Cardinals have the number one pick in the draft. I don't know if they're going to be. I think they're going to be bad. I don't know if they're going to be that bad. It's just, at the end of the day, it's still going to come down to the selection that Monty Austinfort has to make and the decision and the choice. Do you trust him to make it? If his guys aren't playing well, if the players that he's picked in previous drafts aren't playing well,
9: if they are playing well, and then I think you got to consider keeping him. If they're not playing well and they have another bad year, then I think you've got to just all options are on the table. All options got to be on the table.
8: Yeah, it's just it creates an awkward dynamic by hiring the coach, firing the general manager, bringing in a new general manager who didn't hire the head coach. Doesn't mean Mike LaFleur is going to be in any jeopardy, but it's just, it's backwards, you know? Like, it's the reason why, when they announced Jonathan Gannon got let go, it's the reason why Monty Ossenfort was, you know, under verbal assault that day at Cardinals headquarters with all the questions, because there were a lot of, wait a minute, you know, why him and not you? You know, what have you done to be exempt from this? And if they do get to the end of the season and the record or the lack of the talent developing does come back to haunt him, they put themselves in a really awkward corner of having to hire a general manager who didn't hire the head coach.
9: What if LaFleur hits, though? Because he hired LaFleur.
8: That's a great point.
9: Well, like, what if the coach hits?
8: If LaFleur hits.
9: Like, we've got a gem here.
8: I assume that's in part because he was able to develop the players that Monty drafted, which is the whole reason why I think they got rid of Gannon in the first place. Because Gannon wasn't doing a very good job developing Monty's players.
9: Not at all.
8: Not at all. So it's this weird time is a flat circle kind of thing, right? Where it just goes round and round and round until you're trying to figure it out. But we will see when we come back. What do we learn about the Arizona Diamondbacks based on their series against the San Francisco Giants? One thing in particular stood out to at least me. I'll tell you what it is next on Burns and Gambo.
0: Quickly and Marotta Mornings.
1: If there's a feeling in that organization, they've seen enough from Mike LaFleur right now to know if Mike LaFleur is wowing them with what he's putting on paper and what he's putting out as strategy points and pathways, then they might go, well, you know what? We get this guy developed and this guy that we might shock the world. Who do we do that with? Well, Jacoby Brissett gives you the best chance. But again, you drafted Carson Beck the year before. You're going into one of the more talent-rich drafts for quarterbacks. You have to get clarity on Carson Beck.
2: You have to.
1: Have to.
0: Bickley and Marotta. Mornings on Arizona Sports, the local sports leader.
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11: 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Diamondbacks have started this current 13-game stretch 5-1 against the Rockies and Giants. That's pretty good. Now it's time for round two. Rockies will kick off round two. It's the first of a four-game set at Chase Field. Eduardo Rodriguez gets it started on the mound. He'll go against a bullpen game that'll begin with right-hander Zach Agnos. First pitch is at 6:40. Pre-game coverage starts at 6. 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They've got Cameron Brink, Kelsey Plum, and the rest of the LA Sparks. Tip-off for that game will be at 7. And in the NBA playoffs, game 2 of the Eastern Conference Finals from New York City. Knicks are hoping to improve to 2-0 in the series against the Cavaliers. And if they win tonight, it'll be their 9th straight game they've won this postseason. Knicks and Cavs will tip off at 5. 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
13: Four-game series against the Rockies that starts tonight. The Rockies have lost 5 of their last 7, 8 of their last 11. They're 5-14 in their last 19 games. Yeah, go out.
9: It's got to be hard to be a fan of that team.
13: Well, Mitch didn't. He just cashed in his Colorado tickets and decided not to be a fan of that
11: team. Yeah, I found a great alternative option, as it turns out.
13: Yeah, the San Francisco Giants. You know, I give you credit, though, Mitch. And I know you're coming off a four-hour shift where you filled in for Luke on the Wolf and Luke show. But the amount of energy in which you're delivering the copy about the Diamondbacks coming off the sweep of San Francisco is impressive. I would expect you to be a little more... Yeah, the Diamondbacks swept it. But you're not. You're very perky about it.
11: You're just surprised
13: that
11: I'm not, like, as Rich Eisen would say,
15: Mr. Grumpy
11: about it.
13: You're not Sean McVay. You're not Mr. Grumpy.
9: No, you would
13: Grumpy
9: think after Vegas took down the Avalanche too.
13: Yeah,
11: that was rude. That was really rude.
9: Took game one in Colorado.
13: I know. I know.
11: Somebody's got to light a fire under their asses, because that was not there last night.
13: It's a compliment that you're fighting through the pain, delivering good content here on Arizona Sports and Arizona Sports and the Arizona Sports.
11: That's my goal, is to deliver good content for the station.
13: Yeah.
11: I'm seeing Mando and Grogu tonight as well.
13: Oh, you're going to see Star Wars movie tonight.
9: Oh, that's out?
13: Yeah. Yeah. All right. You going to bring in your little Grogu doll tomorrow? Do you still have the little Grogu doll?
9: Yeah, I got like 3 of them. I kept buying them every time I saw them.
13: That's the weirdest.
9: I'd go to the store and I'd be like, I'm buying the damn Grogu.
13: That's actually the weirdest phase Gambo ever went through. He had a little, back when The Mandalorian first debuted, he had a little Grogu doll that was controlled by a remote control, and like Grogu
9: got like
13: would just be
9: them
13: walking down the hall. It was very, very strange. Anyway, Diamondbacks and the Rockies tonight, and boy, if they can just, I don't make it sound easy, but if the Diamondbacks can win this four-game series, take 3 of 4 against Colorado, well, now you're really starting to talk about making your move a little bit when it comes to the standings and taking care of business against some bad baseball teams. The three things we learned in the San Francisco Giants series, and got this off of SportsIllustrated.com, Alex, who put this out there, and it was good content. I mean, number one, obviously, is Ketel Marte. And nothing's going to take anything away from Ketel. That was the headliner of the three-game series,
9: right?
13: About
9: it. It's very simple. Like, they're not going anywhere without him. They needed him to play better. The walk-off home run was fantastic. He just had a great game. I loved the bunt single. That was one of my favorite things. So, you know, he went into this series hitting .216. He's batting .235. He's not where he needs to be, but it was a good sign that he played very well. I think he went 6-for-12 in the series, had a couple of home runs, bunch of RBIs, just a really good series for Ketel.
13: One of the other things that he wrote about, though, and that's the Arizona Diamondbacks hitting home runs, a return of the long ball that felt most welcome. Nolan Arenado crushed the tone-setting grand slam off Robbie Ray in Game 1. Lourdes Gurriel Jr. hit his first homer. Ketel Marte had his two long balls. All of those home runs directly impacted the outcome of each game. I looked it up today. There are only six teams in baseball who have hit fewer home runs than the Arizona Diamondbacks have this season. And while that's not directly equatable to the poor offensive showings they've had from time to time, you can score runs without hitting home runs. It is something that they've shifted kind of the identity of their team. They're not a very power happy team and haven't been.
9: Well, that's why they weren't blowing anybody out, right? You're not going to get a lot of blowouts if you're not hitting a grand slam or three run homers and things like that. And if you have to play for one run here or there, you're going to win games 3-2, 4-3. You're not going to blow anybody out. So they played a lot of close baseball games, a lot of games decided by three runs or less. They barely blew anybody out. I still think they only have three blowout wins on the year, and they had been blown out a few times. But if the long ball comes back, if they're able to hit more, you know, long balls, then it's going to lead to some lopsided wins and make games a lot easier for them.
13: At least a lot more comfortable, right? Like, in the blowout win isn't in the six teams are the Tigers, the Rays, the Giants, the Marlins, the Red Sox, and the Brewers. The Brewers are amazing. They're dead last in Major League Baseball in home runs, and they're still one of the best teams to be, which is proof. You don't need to hit home runs to be successful. You don't need to hit home runs to score runs. There's a balance there. And I think the Diamondbacks these last couple of years have been almost struggling a little bit to find the balance between an offense that is too dependent on home runs, right, and doesn't score if they're not hitting them.
9: There was a time when they had Mark Reynolds and Justin Upton and Chris Young, and that group was so dependent on home runs.
13: Yeah.
9: You know?
13: I think even the one from a Gino Suarez, Josh Naylor team kind of felt like it was a little more power dependent. Now this year it's different. It's more defensive dependent, but you still have to hit them. You know, even if you're middle of the pack, middle of the road, you still have to hit them for all of the reasons that we're talking about. Swing the momentum of the game, change the outcome of the game. You know, all of the little things that come with the long ball. It still matters. It's still important.
9: Yeah, we've seen a big uptick in baseball with bunts. We've seen a big uptick with stolen bases. You know, with not being able to throw over more than three times, and you know that it's led to more stolen bases. The bunt has come back in a tremendous way. And the craziest thing in the whole world is I've seen more freaking Little League home runs in the last 10 days than I've seen in my life. Everybody's hitting
13: really?
9: A Little League. Yeah, Lauren's going to remember that one, the Pete Crow Armstrong, that Little League home run. Do you remember that one? Yeah. Did you see that one?
14: The one that I was watching yesterday during the show in the booth.
9: You didn't see that one, Burnsy, did you?
14: He puts his glove down and he thinks the ball's going to bounce, and it doesn't bounce.
9: It goes right past him.
14: Directly under his glove, and then he has to turn around and go get it against the wall.
9: Running.
14: It's at Wrigley, so you're done for if it goes out past
9: center. It's a routine single. It was a routine single, but it ended up being a home run.
13: And didn't James Wood hit like a grand slam?
14: A little league grand slam against the Mets.
9: I've seen like three of them in the last week. It's crazy.
13: And then Carroll's off the head, right? The triple, yeah. And then the ball off the head that he hit, right? I didn't see Pete Crow's. See, what is it? Well, you started the segment with Mitch, you know, when we're lamenting his teams and his ability to focus during all of that. I give you credit. You were able to focus during Pete Crow Armstrong's big mistake. The other takeaway from the series was the Diamondbacks pitching. Three straight quality starts from the starters.
9: A lot of quality starts lately.
13: Not a single run allowed by the bullpen against the Giants.
9: Bullpen's been great.
13: One.
9: Yeah, I still think that Kevin Ginkle and Ryan Thompson pitching as well as they have kind of solidified the bullpen. I thought that last year that was a problem for them. This year those guys have gotten back on track. I loved that Seawall blew the save and came back and got two. You were so happy that he got a save opportunity right away. I think it was in Colorado.
13: Yep.
9: And now he's got, he closed the door on two. So he looks good. You know, they're slow rolling Murillo a little bit here, if you've noticed.
13: I've noticed the same thing.
9: He's not getting a chance to pitch very much.
13: I think he threw 5 pitches in the last week, I think. And I'm
9: seeing more Loaizaga.
13: I hope that means that
9: he's okay. He hasn't pitched much.
13: And that they're just trying to cool him off a little bit because they were using him so much.
9: Felt like every day and a half of the season. Felt like he was pitching just about every day.
13: And so I hope nothing's wrong and that it's not an injury they're dealing with. He's just sore and they want to back off a little bit. But I noticed the same thing. And because I just think he's such a valuable part of what they do. Like he's
9: and their future. You think they could be their closer?
13: I think in this year he's the guy they deploy when the hardest part of the lineup is coming up in the latter third of a game, 7th, 8th, or 9th. If you've got 1-2-3 coming up or 2-3-4 coming
9: up, that's his spot.
13: Murillo's going to face those guys whether it's the 7th or 8th inning.
9: Trust factor
13: because 100%
9: trust factor. They trust him.
13: Yeah,
9: I like Loaizaga. I like Taylor Clark. I think that they've, like I've said several times, I think they got 6 or 7 guys in the bullpen that are pitching well right now.
13: London is calling. Win a trip for two to see the Sun Devils play in the Union Jack Classic at Wembley Stadium. 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That's next on Burns and Gambo.
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7: 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I'm Tyler Drake. Numbers suggest the Suns' hit on Kamon Mollowatch's elite skill. Cardinals' Michael Wilson is not letting a potential contract extension dictate his offseason. And the big benefit Rabbit Taylor Demerson is seeing from head coach Mike LaFleur. 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
8: All right, happy Thursday to you. Welcome back, Burns and Gambo Show. Here on Arizona Sports, the local sports leader. 4 o'clock reset is coming up in about 15 minutes. Devils in London contest. Another trivia question. Another opportunity for you to get 50 entries into the big giveaway. Week ago today, Gambo, NFL schedule was released. I believe it was a week ago today. And we went through it. We saw the gauntlet. We're like, oh, my God. It's you know, like we knew the opponents. But then when you see it in schedule form and you realize how it starts, you know, you understand the brutality of it all. You said Three wins. Lauren said 3 wins. Mitch said 4. I said 5.
9: Did any of us have a shocker?
8: Okay.
9: Did any of us have a, oh, wow, you've got them beating who?
10: Burnsy and Mitch have them beating the Giants on the road.
9: Okay, they stink.
10: Okay, Mitch and I have them beating the Cowboys on the road.
9: They stink.
10: That's the closest you're getting.
9: Okay.
8: I was going to ask you the same thing. Does me picking them beating the Giants count as a shocker?
9: No.
8: Okay, I didn't think so either.
9: Do you think the Giants are a playoff team?
11: We all have them beating the Jets.
8: Yeah.
9: Right.
8: Woo!
9: I have like Jets, Raiders, I think New Orleans. I don't. Does anybody have them beating a team that you think will be in the playoffs?
8: No.
11: Dallas.
9: You think Dallas will be in the playoffs?
11: Yeah. Absolutely.
8: I don't know. I don't know if
11: have you seen the reverse splits for Dak Prescott? Even, odd, even, odd, even, odd. Oh, this is his year, baby.
8: This is the year he's going to... I don't trust Dallas to get in the playoffs as far as Jerry Jones can throw me. I mean,
11: He can't throw you very far.
8: And he can't throw me very
11: old.
8: Far. He's very old.
9: But he could pay somebody to throw you very far. So NFL.com, Tom Blair and Ali Bianpuri, 2026 NFL schedule, predicting every game, final records for each team, bold predictions. And they went through every single team and they kind of picked their win-loss record. And I'm like, okay, I'll see what you have them doing. And so then you click on it and the first guy, Ali, has them going 3-14. And then Tom's got him going 3-14. And I'm literally just about to be like, okay, I don't need to read anymore. I'm done. Anybody predicting the Cardinals going 3-14? It's not a topic to me. It's not a topic. Then I said, let me see who they have winning. I don't know why I did this, but I started to see the predictions. Now, the first guy from NFL.com, Ali, whatever his name is, have 9 losses in a row. And then he has them beating the Rams.
8: Okay.
9: He hasn't beaten the Rams.
8: Mm-hmm.
9: Then he hasn't beaten the Commanders and he hasn't beaten the Jets. He doesn't have them beating the Saints. He doesn't have them beating the Raiders. He has them beating the Rams. I'm like, you got to be kidding me.
8: Mm-hmm.
9: Now, let me check out this other dude, Tom. All right, Tom. Tom's got him losing 6 games in a row.
11: To start the season.
9: And then beating the Broncos. So, okay, you got my attention here. His other wins are against the Jets and the 49ers. 49ers last game of the season. I think he could be thinking like some of us are. It's like,
8: sure,
9: they'll have nothing to pay for. So I'm not going to count the. So these guys on NFL.com doing the Cardinals predictions, they both have them going 3-14. One of them has him beating the Broncos. The other one has him beating the Rams. None of us were that gutsy.
11: No.
9: Like, my point on this was, you guys are going out on a limb. You think you're going to beat the Rams? The Rams.
8: Mm-hmm.
9: And the Broncos with that defense? You got them beating the Broncos. Like, so I was thinking, like, and I didn't know what our predictions were. I'm like, I don't think any of us predicted anything crazy like that.
8: No, the closest thing I think we came to that was at some point during our scheduled conversation, I had asked the room who, if they're going to end this 0-6 record in the NFC West, who are they most likely to end it against?
9: 49ers last game of the season.
8: And I said, take that one out of the equation.
9: Okay.
8: If it's not the 49ers at the end of the season, who is it going to be? And I think Lauren and I both said the Rams at home, right? I believe we said, why, I don't know. Now, again, we weren't predicting that to happen. Now, Mitch, you just did this. The Rams, you think the Rams as well? And why Rant there? Here or there? In L.A.? In L.A., okay. Why? I don't know. I don't know why I said such a thing. I don't. Maybe it's Mike LaFleur has, you know, some institutional knowledge of that organization, and maybe he'll know a way to beat them a little bit better. Maybe it's because Matthew Stafford's finally going to act his age and start to fall apart this year. But like, deep down, I thought, well, if there's going to be one and it's not going to be the 49ers, I'll go ahead and pick the Rams. But if you're asking me to pick a game that they shouldn't win, that I think they could, I'm going to give you the Lions at home in week 5.
9: Oh, okay.
8: I would say the Lions at home in week 5 is one where I go, if you're going to make me pick one that's a little.
9: Okay, you want to do this? You want to write one down?
8: Sure. Yeah.
9: Okay.
8: I got the Lions in week 5.
9: Okay, crazy win against what we expect to be a playoff team. Has to be what you expect to be a playoff team.
8: I'm writing down Lions week 5 for me.
9: Okay. You want to go second, Lauren, or you want me to go?
8: Lauren can't find one.
9: Are you ready?
8: Yeah, go.
9: Chargers week 1.
8: Oh, wow. Wow.
9: Chargers week 1. If they're going to shock the world,
8: you know,
9: week 1, you've got months to prepare for one team.
8: I'll give you credit. That's a good pick. It's a good pick for a couple reasons. Number one, There could actually be a lot of Cardinal fans there in that building. The Chargers are a terrible draw, right? Like, the market doesn't really care that much about the Chargers. And that's a game where week 1 in the NFL,
9: you never know.
8: Crazy stuff happens. Well, to the point where, like, you can go back and look at the history of year week 1s in the NFL. It's like, oh, like all the, like, 3 or 4 wins that you never would have dreamt in a million years.
9: You've got 4 months to prepare for one game. You'll never have that against anybody else.
8: Good pick.
9: Everybody else will be 1 week.
8: Week 1, always crazy stuff happens. Lauren, what do you got?
10: I got the Kansas City Chiefs. And the reason I've got the Kansas City Chiefs is
9: Arrowhead.
10: That the Chiefs have short rest after that game with the Cardinals. They have to play the Bills in Buffalo.
9: So overlook them a little bit?
10: They're just going to overlook them.
8: So, okay, so like a
9: trap game?
8: I did a hit on a Kansas City station after the schedule came out.
9: They like you over there.
8: And they do. This is one station in Kansas City. They're the only ones who ever call. So I always say yes. I'll be happy to go on. And they said that's the one game on the Kansas City schedule where you're going to be able to get in for like $40 because people are just, that'll be the one where it'll be a cheap ticket to get in. That's interesting. So kind of guilty of looking ahead a little bit. Mitch, you got one for us? You got are you playing along with us on this one?
9: Unless you're sticking with the Cowboys.
8: Are you sticking with the Cowboys?
9: It's got to be a team you think is going to make the playoffs.
11: Well, I said in my bold one earlier, it would be Rams on the road.
8: Okay.
11: I think bold. I'll stick with that.
8: You stick with the Rams on the road?
11: Part of me was distracted by the fact that there's a report out there that Joe Shane just got a contract extension with the Giants.
8: Really? So yeah. What, go fetch coffee for John Harbaugh?
11: I don't know. Multi-year extension is what it said.
9: Go get me a coffee.
8: Yo, Joe.
9: Go, Joe.
11: Joe Schmo.
8: Cream, no sugar. Don't forget it. Because when it comes to players that we're drafting here, that we're signing here, it's up to me, not at you.
9: My wife's thinking about going to the brewed coffee, the pot, instead of like the Keurig cups.
8: Really?
9: Yeah, like you brew, like you set it for a timer and it brews at a certain time in the morning.
8: Yeah, instead of just the
9: you don't do it like that. You do the Keurig stuff.
8: Yeah, I do. I have a Keurig machine. Yeah.
9: She wants to do the like fresh brew, like 6 a.m. It's getting ready for her.
8: All right. I don't know. So Lauren is saying the Chiefs.
11: Good for her. By the way,
9: for her,
8: for Lauren,
11: for Chelsea.
8: Okay, Chelsea.
10: Good. I thought Mitch was talking about me. I'm like, I don't even drink coffee.
9: I don't know.
8: I thought she was too. And Mitch is going with the Rams on the road. Okay, all right. There's logic behind all of those picks. I could see them.
10: Also, have the Eagles fallen apart?
8: They were another one I was thinking about. Yep, they're because that's a team that's kind of, you know, under
10: Are
8: their
10: they
8: own weight
10: again.
8: Exactly.

0: Waldy, though. It's just too close to
1: Okay, here we go.
2: So I was going to lean on you, Jared. All right, you got something?
1: You know, they say a lot of players play like a bulldog, right? A different kind of dog, maybe, for Waldy. How about a Shih Tzu?
0: Oh, man.
1: The Shih Tzu. Anything there?
3: Nah, we're spitballing.
1: Okay, we're schmittballing.
3: We're schmittballing here.
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2: I'm Mitch Varel. This with Trending Now. 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So far in this 13-game stretch the Diamondbacks are in, they're 5-1, so off to a great start in their first matchups against the Rockies and Giants. Now it's time for part two, and first up is the Rockies. First of four games at Chase Field is tonight. Eduardo Rodriguez gets things started on the mound. We'll go against the bullpen game, and it'll begin with right-hander Zach Agnos. First pitch is at 6:40. Pre-game coverage will start at 6. 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They're hosting Cameron Brink, Kelsey Plum, and the rest of the LA Sparks. Tip-off is at 7. And in the NBA playoffs, Game 2 of the Eastern Conference Finals from New York City. Knicks looking to improve to 2-0 in the series and looking to win their 9th consecutive game this postseason. Knicks and Cavaliers from Madison Square Garden. Tip-off is at 5. 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
3: Reset time on this Thursday. Let's find out what's going on in the world of sports. Stuff we've talked about, stuff we haven't. Here comes Lauren to fill us in on all of it. Hi.
4: Hi, guys.
3: Go for it.
4: All right, we're going to start locally first. So we'll start with the Diamondbacks. They start a series against the Rockies tonight. This is the first of a four-game series. First pitch for this one is at 6:40. Pregame will start at 6. E-Rod is on the mound for the D-backs.
5: Yeah, he's been great for them. He's been basically their ace just about all year. Started off great. Had a middle of the road. He hit a couple of tough spots, but nothing too bad. And you hope that this trend of great quality starting pitching continues. Most importantly for me was Zach Gallen getting off the snide because everybody else has pitched good. It was good to see Zach Gallen have a quality start the other day.
3: In a season filled with surprising performances and guys who we weren't expecting to get stuff out of, I don't know if Eduardo Rodriguez is number one on my list, number five on my list, but he's on the list.
5: He was so mediocre to bad last year.
3: Sure was.
5: And then the World Baseball Classic, where he was so great, and you were just wondering, can he transfer that to the team that's actually paying him?
3: Yeah.
5: And he did.
3: His ability to pitch like this, it has been one of the big shocks of this season, and there have been a lot of shocks this season for the Diamondbacks in that regard.
4: And the Diamondbacks also top a list, and it is not a list that you want to be on top of. That list is they have the biggest loss in attendance from 2025 to 2026. The D-backs are currently down nearly 17%.
3: Jack Summers put that out there on Twitter.
5: School's still on. School, like, we're
3: I know, but it's still on for everybody else around baseball,
4: too. Today is the last day of school for most schools here.
3: Yeah. It's the last day of school for the one that my wife works at. You know what I'm like? It's not like we're the only one that's still in school. Everybody else is. The biggest drop off, I think, by a lot.
4: Yes,
3: compared to everybody else.
4: They're 17%. The next closest, if you round up, is 7.
5: All right, so number one, you're not coming off of a good, great season. Number two, there was no Corbin Burns additions or anything like that. People didn't love, even though it's led to a good season, you weren't selling anybody on Paul Sewald and Carlos Santana and an aging Nolan Arenado and Paul Sewald coming back. So there wasn't that excitement there. Number three, I think the attendance does usually go up in the summer. You got the Yankees coming to town in September. That'll be a big draw. The Dodgers are coming in June.
3: Yeah, it'll help.
5: That'll help a lot.
3: I just think for the first time since the World Series year, there just weren't great expectations for the Diamondbacks. Well, we felt it here when we were making our predictions about them. We were thinking, what, 82, 81? I think I had them at 84, 85 wins, and I felt like, I was being Mr. Optimistic about it, right? Like, the expectations were relatively low for the Diamondbacks this season, and I think that probably played into it more than anything. Just nobody really expected that much out of them.
5: Yeah.
3: It'll pick up, but it's like it's going to pick up for everybody else.
5: I'm sure it's a concern. I mean, you budget a certain amount of money based on what you think the attendance will be. That's sure. The reality of life.
3: Sure. In part, one of the reasons why Mike Hazen said they traded Alec Thomas was to, you know, there's some salary tax rule that if you're a certain amount, then you've got to, it adds for another tax if you add beyond the trading deadline and you go over this number. They said we didn't want to take the chance of having to go over that number. So their attendance, I hope it doesn't dictate how aggressive they're going to be at the deadline. I don't think they will. I think the record will dictate that. But the attendance certainly hurts because that's what's led to Ken's aggressiveness in the past, right?
5: Yeah. Hey, off the World Series year, they anticipated a bigger attendance the next year, and they had this extra revenue, and they spent. But last year, they lost money, a lot of money, $50 million or something came out of Ken's pocket, I believe. Yeah. They lost a lot of money last year.
4: And we'll move on to the NBA. The Thunder, even the series against the Spurs last night, 1-1, winning 122-113. But that's not the main storyline. The main storyline is key injuries coming out of this game. Jalen Williams, who already missed 6 games in the playoffs due to a left hamstring strain, he left in the first half of this game. He re-aggravated that same hamstring. He has hamstring tightness and is now day-to-day on the injury report. Dylan Harper left last night's game early as well in what is now being called an adductor injury. He is questionable.
5: It was very odd because Dylan Harper looked like he was coming back onto the court, and then somebody stopped him and he went back. And people are, like, freaking out over it, thinking it was like...
4: The video's a big conspiracy.
5: Is it a FanDuel employee telling him to go back? I have no idea. But it looked like he was going to go back, and then some guy stopped him and said, no, go back to the locker room.
3: Yeah, I don't know, but it's hard to figure out advantage who with this. Like, I still think it's advantage Thunder, just because De'Aaron Fox hasn't played yet, and that leaves Stephon Castle, and he's been a turnover machine so 20, far in this series.
5: 20, I think?
3: I believe so.
5: I think in the first two games. Yeah.
3: So I think it's advantage Oklahoma City if those two injuries kind of cancel each other out, but it does certainly change the tone of the series. Isaiah Hartenstein last night, boy, he was big against Wemby. He didn't get a ton of playing time in game one. He did last night. He did a nice job on Wemby and limiting the damage to a certain extent.
5: Yeah, Shea was asked afterwards about that, and he was like, couldn't really give an answer to it, like the defensive performance by Isaiah on Wemby. The Spurs got what they needed. They got a split in Oklahoma City.
3: Yep.
5: I didn't think they were going to win 2 games, but they got what they needed, which was the split.
4: Game 2 between the Knicks and the Cavs kicks off in about an hour and a half from right now. And in NFL news...
6: Aaron, do you believe this could be your last year? Do you even think of that right now?
7: Yes.
6: That's in your last.
7: This is it, yeah.
4: Well, Aaron Rodgers said that in 2021, so don't count your chickens.
3: Did he say it in 2021?
4: Yeah. There's a compilation going around on Twitter right now of all the times he said it was his last year.
3: Aaron Rodgers claiming this is it. This is his last year.
5: Listen, I'm happy that this is his last year. I'm ready for him to not be in the NFL anymore. I've gotten tired of him. Every once in a while, you just get tired of a guy and you're like, I kind of want you to leave. Some people feel that way about me.
3: No. I'm not being sarcastic either. Not that many.
5: I think it's time. He's been a great quarterback. I can't take that away from him. He has been a great quarterback. I haven't liked him. I don't root for him.
3: Yeah, there was a time when I really did like it. I liked watching Aaron Rodgers play the position of quarterback. I know that stings you as a Bears fan. I can see the look on your face. You're getting all scrunchy on me. But that time is long past. I used to really enjoy watching him play the position. Now I just find him annoying and insufferable, and so let this be the last year of Aaron Rodgers. I'm fine with that.
4: Yep. An update, too, from the Giants. Harbaugh came out today and said that Malik Nabers' knee injury is, quote, not simple, and there is a lot of clouding around his possible return.
5: He tore his ACL.
4: Yeah,
5: I mean, it's not even a year yet.
3: I know, but he had to have another surgery on it like a month ago, right? Yeah. To clean it, which is, that's not
4: a good sign.
3: Typical, and that's not a good sign for Malik Nabers.
5: Cardinals play the Giants early.
4: Burnsy's got him as a win. Come on.
5: They think he'll be ready for opening day, right?
4: They think, but they don't know. Just as Harbaugh said, it's clouding a possible return.
5: But Cam Scataboo is predicting a 2,000-yard season, isn't he?
4: Cam Scataboo also doesn't know how math works in the expanded bit of that quote, so I love him, don't get me wrong, but we'll see about that. And the Poinsettia Bowl is finalizing a deal that would be an old Pac-12 school versus a new Pac-12 school in college football. The game will pair the Pac-12 champion, if they aren't in the college football playoff, against one of the eligible Pac-12 legacy teams in a new Pac-12 versus old Pac-12 game.
5: Yeah, why not? Why not?
3: I mean, when the 2014 playoff comes, no one's going to care.
5: Nobody's
3: anyway.
5: Going to care.
3: Sure, go ahead.
5: Yeah, why not?
3: I saw a mocked up bracket of what a 2014 playoff would have looked
5: ASU
3: like last year.
5: ASU would have been
3: year.
5: In twice.
3: It was, well, over like the last, since 2013.
5: Yeah.
3: Yeah, but it's like what a bracket would have looked like last year. It was an unholy mess. I mean,
5: I don't get it.
3: It really was.
4: You're like, you?
3: It was
4: You're
3: just
4: there?
3: Like, you would have made it? You would have made it? Some, I mean, like, most of the matchups didn't even look like something I would want to watch on a Saturday in October, let alone in the playoffs.
5: They had Grand Canyon in it, and they don't even have a football team.
4: Well played, Dambo. And with that, that is your 4 o'clock.
5: I'm going to add one.
4: Is this about tarps off?
5: Kyle Busch passed away.
3: Yes.
5: NASCAR legend.
4: Okay, I have this at the end, so I'll read it. Two-time Cup Series champion Kyle Busch has passed away. He was 41 years old.
5: Terrible.
4: His family said in a statement today that he experienced a severe illness resulting in hospitalization before passing away earlier today.
5: Terrible
4: he
5: news.
4: Won 234 NASCAR National
3: yeah.
4: Series
5: 41
4: races.
5: Years old. A terrible story for NASCAR fans.
3: Wildly successful, wildly controversial, but a shocking story kind of reverberating throughout sports. Now, hit the thing.
7: Cheerio.
8: Cheerio.
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3: 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At 602-260-9870, the person who answers this question correctly will get 50 entries into the Devils in London contest. 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
3: 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One call only next on the Burns and Gambo Show.
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9: Devils in London. 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
24: I'm coming to London.
3: All right, Devils in London. One lucky caller's opportunity to get 50 entries into the Devils in London contest. Let's welcome our one caller, Mary, who joins the show here on the Burns and Gamble show.
5: Mary Tyler Moore.
3: Hello, Mary. How are we doing?
25: Hello, boys. I'm good. How are you?
5: Hi, Mary.
3: Hi, Mary. So pleasant to speak to you today. So nice to hear from you. We appreciate that. You ready for this? You good? You feel good about this?
25: I'm ready for it. Okay. I'm feeling confident.
5: I think you're going to get it, Mary.
3: I think you're going to get it, Mary. I have faith. So I'll read the question, dramatic pause, and then you deliver the answer, and we'll give you a standing ovation here in the studio. Mary, which iconic palace in London serves as the official residence of the British monarch?
25: That would be Buckingham Palace.
3: You got it, Mary! Congratulations, Mary. You got 50 entries.
25: Thank you.
3: You been to London? Excellent. You ever been there before?
25: I have been.
3: Okay, but to go and see an ASU football game, pretty cool, right?
25: I have not been to do that, so I would like to go back again and take advantage of that opportunity.
3: Mary, will you do us a favor here on the Burns and Gambo show? We're really trying to convince management to send us as a show. Will you, if you win, put in a kind word for the Burns and Gambo show since you're clearly a listener to
25: us? Sure. Do I have to choose one over the other?
3: No. We would both go, right?
5: Sure.
25: Okay. Fantastic.
3: We'll both go.
25: Sounds fair. Okay, I'll do that.
3: Yeah. Although now part of me would like to know who she would choose if she had to choose one of us.
5: Don't answer that.
3: Because we would both go. We would try to do the show from there. So put in a good word for us. Let's see if we can move the show to London for a couple of days. Mary, we're going to put you on hold. And congratulations again on getting your 50 entries. Now, for the next hour, you could enter to win on Arizona Sports Contest page with the keyword Buckingham, B-U-C-K-I-N-G-H-A-M, Buckingham. 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
5: Out of all the vacations we've gone, I had the hardest time in the world getting my daughter, Brooke, to take a picture in front of Buckingham Palace.
3: Why?
5: I don't know. It was like she just didn't want to do it. She was just like, I don't want to, like, she just didn't want to do it.
3: Well, in her honor, I'll have Lauren play the disclaimer here.
9: Devils in London.
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1: 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Click on contest.
3: You mean like she didn't want to pose in front of it?
5: Yeah, or? Like I got all these pictures. She was like, yeah, she. I got all my pictures from here. Like here's the picture in front of the Ferris wheel, which is called the London Eye. We got all these photos and there she like there she
3: there
5: is.
3: She is standing.
5: She's a little bit younger
3: of...
5: there. And when we got to the Buckingham Palace,
3: she just said no. She wouldn't
5: just
3: do it.
5: Like there's Big Ben, there's Q in front of Big Ben, and there's me and Brooke. But when we got to Buckingham Palace, she just didn't want to take the picture. Like that's what we do. We're parents. We take a lot of photos of our kids in front of a lot of stuff.
3: Damn it, stand in front of the thing.
5: I think she was so tired of taking all the pictures. And when we got to Buckingham Palace, she was like, she wanted no part of it.
2: Have you guys seen Parks and Rec when it was still on the air?
5: What was it called?
2: Parks and Rec.
3: Parts of it. I didn't watch all of it.
2: Did you watch the episode where they went to London?
3: No, I did not. No, I'm sorry.
2: There's a great scene where Ron is tasked with taking pictures of different things while he's there. And when he sees Big Ben, he's like, look. A clock. We don't have that in America.
3: That's funny. All right. So again, Buckingham is the key word for the next hour on arizonasports.com in the contest page. This is Larry Fitzgerald.
5: Larry!
3: From In the Bayou Pod with Tyrann Mathieu. And speaking great things about Jeremiah Love.
4: Very excited that we were able to get a player of his caliber on the Cardinals because I think he can elevate everybody. You think he's got transcending talent and he's made it the right things. And so I'm really excited about him. And I know he's going to make some plays for us.
3: Okay. I heard Wolf and Luke talk about this earlier and they're not wrong. I'm excited to hear Larry Fitzgerald saying nice things about Jeremiah Love. I still love how he calls the Cardinals us and we.
5: Why shouldn't he?
3: Well, there's no reason he wouldn't. I love that he's still so closely, you know, like us, we, as
5: played
3: if
5: his whole career with
3: as if he's
5: team.
3: Got an office somewhere in there, you know, like he shows up to work every day working for the Arizona Cardinals. I think that's great. There's no reason for him not to.
5: I love what the Diamondbacks have done in having those guys around, you know, having Gracie around, having Gonzo around, Randy's around a lot. I love that, seeing the old players around. So Fitz will always be the face of the organization, even all the years after he's not done playing.
3: Yeah.
5: He'll still be the face of this team.
3: Here's a longer one from him on getting to know Jeremiah Love.
4: I've actually got a chance to spend a couple of times with him because, you know, do this in recruitment process over the last 2 years. Got up to Notre Dame quite a few times.
6: All right,
4: talked
6: yeah.
4: to the team up there. Been around and engaged with him a lot. I really, really like the young man. And similar to you, like the first kind of like explosive play that I saw him make was that goal line. When he got hit on the goal line, he was coming off the knee injury and he would not be denied, you know, to get into that end zone. Like, so he showed me, like you in St. Louis many years ago, like the football integrity that he has
6: yeah.
4: you know, when he's met with very difficult situations. And getting to know the young man, how he's treated my son too. I mean, this dude is shitting second in the Heisman. He calling my son on a random Tuesday. Hey, how workout's going? What's going on up there, man? Tell me, you know, like he don't have to do that. He does not, like there's a million things he could be doing. That's not one of them. And so like it shows you, like he could just speak to a freshman that ain't done nothing. But he just loves to be involved with the program.
3: See, it's great. It's great. I hope that I don't even want to say this. I hope the Jeremiah Love selection pays off sooner than we think. You know what I mean? I guess that's.
5: Yeah, you seem to be worried about the Saquon Barkley thing. He's going to play 4 years here, and then you're going to lose him
3: a little bit. I hope you get the maximum amount of value at it. It sounds like he is a terrific young man. He's obviously a terrific football player. I just hope that he is set up to succeed here in Arizona, and not just him. I hope they're set up to succeed and they can maximize the value of having this great rookie running back on this rookie contract for the next 4 years. Yeah, because it's risk. There's no denying it's a risk, and I just hope they made a winning bet on that one.
5: The knock on the Cardinals for taking Love has nothing to do with how with the Love. Nobody's debating that he's going to be great.
3: Yeah.
5: The knock on the Cardinals taking Love is that there are people out. I like the pick. I'm glad they made the pick. The knock on them taking Love is that they're not, that people think they're not ready to win and that you're going to waste 3 years, you know, trying to get competitive. And by that time, you know, could he be looking to go elsewhere because of the Barkley, so Saquon Barkley situation?
3: When we come back on the Burns and Gambo show, seems an odd time to be asking this question, but did the Arizona Diamondbacks have any regrets from this past offseason? We'll talk about that next here on Arizona Sports, the local sports leader.
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2: 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The Diamondbacks, in their current 13-game stretch against just the Rockies and Giants, they've started off great. 5-1 in the first six. Well, there's seven more, and four of them get started this weekend. Four games against the Rockies. First of those four tonight from Chase Field. Jake McCarthy back at Chase Field for the first time this year, too. That should be fun. Eduardo Rodriguez is going to start things off on the mound. What are you showing me? Oh, yes, yes. I could touch on that, too. Eduardo Rodriguez will start things off on the mound. He'll face a bullpen game on the opposite side with right-hander Zach Agnew starting for Colorado. First pitch is at 6:40. Pre-game coverage starts at 6 right here on 98.7 FM and the Arizona Sports app. Lauren was passing me her phone to pass along this info to all of you. Per ESPN's Adam Schefter, reigning National Football League MVP Matthew Stafford and the Los Angeles Rams have agreed on an extension, a one-year $55 million extension that has $5 million in incentives that could make it up to $60 million. So now Stafford is going to be wearing blue and gold and fighting against the Cardinals in the division this year and next year. Everybody be happy about that. And then downtown Phoenix tonight is not only the home for the Diamondbacks, but it's also the home for the Phoenix Mercury. They're looking to bounce back from that Tuesday night loss to Toronto, hosting Cameron Brink, Kelsey Plum, and the rest of the LA Sparks. Tip-off is going to be at 7. 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
3: Back here on the Burns and Gambo show on this Thursday afternoon. Diamondbacks Rockies tonight, the first of four. Then the D-backs are in San Francisco for three more, and that ends the Burnsy 13, in which they're 5-1 so far. And
5: You're not even going to know how it ends.
3: See, that's I know this. I'm not going to follow things closely when I am traveling abroad.
5: Mm-hmm.
3: I'll still get updated on the scores for the Diamondbacks.
5: Okay.
3: I really don't know if I could live without that.
5: Okay.
3: Without knowing whether they won or lost. You know? Like, I'll still track that. Like, you go on vacation, you're still working. You know, you're still breaking stories.
5: When there's
3: stories
5: news to break, calls, draft right? yeah. and stuff like that, yeah, I'll work. Like,
3: yeah. I'm going to shut it down for the most part, but I'll still get updates on D-backs wins and losses. My phone is set to give me the automatic updates on that stuff.
5: So there you go.
3: I'll know. Yeah, because I want to know.
5: Yeah.
3: I want to know how they're doing, you know?
5: As long as you're not sitting in your hotel room in Rome and be like, I'm going to watch this game right now for a few hours.
3: Let's go get a cappuccino
5: or a gelato. You know what?
3: It's
5: the third inning. Let's wait a couple hours.
3: I promise you that will not be happening at all. The timing of this one is odd, I think. At least I thought it was odd.
5: Because of the series?
3: Just because of the series and the way
5: they're
3: playing right now.
5: This was after the walk-off home run, too. This was not like a week ago.
3: Which I find it even more odd, the timing of it all.
5: And
3: he is
5: hitting 235.
3: I know, but it's... The story is basically off-season do-over every MLB team wishes they had.
5: Okay.
3: This is on BleacherReport.com. So the off-season do-over every MLB team wishes they had for the Arizona Diamondbacks, it was not trading Ketel Marte. The 6 years, $103.5 million left on his contract. He has been, and I quote, one of their weakest links with a 654 OPS, close quote. And if he doesn't turn things around, that's going to become a bad contract that they are just stuck with through 2031. Man, that's a big leap after the start of the season.
5: I had a guy ask me yesterday, this is just yesterday on Twitter, just a chill guy, said, Gambo, quick question. Knowing what you know now, quarter of the season through, Would you have made a Cattell trade in the offseason to bring in younger guys and prospects? And I said, listen, it's a really impossible question to answer without knowing who you would have been getting back. Are those younger guys star potential? You know, they MLB ready now or in 2 years? I go, really all depends. But you're not going to give Cattell Marte away for a bunch of like lower level prospects. You would have had to get guys that are major league ready now that could have helped you at a couple different positions that you had need for. Look, there was a story the other day on, like, I think it was our friend Jack Summers. I don't know if you talked about it the day I was off. D-backs offseason moves and grading all of the moves. And if you looked at it and say, okay, what are there any regrets here? Like signing Ildemar Vargas, A+. Nolan Arenado, Michael Soroka, A. Taylor Clark, Jonathan Loaisiga, they gave him a B+. Paul Sewald, at the time he gave him a C-, but like that's got to be up to at least a B now. Are there regrets with Zach Gallen? Are there regrets with Merrill? With Zach Gallen? I think that Marte is going to be fine. I think he's too good of a player. Now, I don't know if you could say the same thing about Zach Gallen. Like, if you say, do I think Cattell Marte is going to hit under 250? No. He's too good of a baseball player. He's going to bounce back. He's going to have a good season. He's going to put, because he's too good of a player. Now, if you say Zach Gallen, you spent $22 million on Zach Gallen, you're going to get your money's worth. I know he pitched a great game the last time out, but I don't know.
3: Mm-hmm.
5: I'd still be worried about that one. Does that make sense?
3: It does make sense. It's really easy to become like a slave to the moment, right? And if you had asked this question about Cattell even like a week ago, I think maybe you would have said, well, okay, let's think about it. Should they have traded him? Is he going to have a very good season? Is he, you know, for all the reasons. I think 2 weeks ago, you probably could have said the thing about Merrill Kelly and said, man, 2 years, $40 million. Mm-hmm. Ooh, are you going to regret that? Zach Gallen. I still think today, and I do say this with all due respect to Zach, because I am a big fan of him personally, I do still wonder about that one specifically, if that's the one that you're going to end up, especially when Corbin Burnes comes back and if Zach Gallen is the move, if Zach Gallen is the one who needs replacing, that it's going to look really odd, you know, that you're paying him $22 million, albeit spread out over a number of years. It's still $22 million that you're paying him. So I could tell for me, I don't know. I know you hate the expected numbers and the analytics, and I'm not even going to get into that.
5: Hate him.
3: The eye test told me he was going to be fine.
5: I like eye tests.
3: Just forget the expected. Forget about all that stuff. And just what I was watching was telling me he was due, and it was going to come around, and he was going to be okay. And I don't know if I feel that way about Zach. If you're telling me that there's one I might end up regretting more than another, I think it would be bringing back Zach Gallen at that price tag because I just don't know if this is going to last. Like, and when Corbin comes back, I don't know what's going to happen with Zach.
5: Carlos Santana has given them nothing, but it was $2 million. Joe Ross gave them nothing, but it was a veteran minimum deal. Like, you know,
3: and they moved on very quickly from Joe Ross.
5: You don't really like it. It's the money, right? Carlos Santana's been a terrible signing. He was awful when he was playing and he was been hurt and he got hurt again. And it looks like it's a waste of $2 million, but it's $2 million, not $22 million, mm-hmm. not $40 million. So like, I don't think you throw those in there and say, okay, that was the worst signing they've had was Carlos Santana. How can it be? You're only paying him $2 million. It would have to be Gallen or Kelly or, you know, one of the guys that's making some money, I think. Not trading Cattell. They looked at it. He was out there. Nobody made an offer that was good enough and weren't going to give him away for nothing. Cause Cattell Marte's in his prime. They weren't worried about the 10-5, no trade clause. And Cattell Marte is starting to heat up right now. So I think we're all confident that he's going to have a good season.
3: Can I give you what I honestly think might be the offseason do-over every MLB team wishes they had done? You know what I think might actually be the one for the Diamondbacks?
5: Oh.
3: You want to guess where I'm going to go with this?
5: Does it have to do with a starting pitcher?
3: Nope.
5: I can't be the bullpen.
3: Nope.
5: Keeping Jake McCarthy instead of Alec Thomas?
3: Nope. You're close. Break camp with Ryan Waldschmidt. Start the season with him. Go. I mean, just.
5: But Jordan Lawler was here and Alec Thomas was here and Corbin Carroll was here. Where is he going to play?
3: For Alec Thomas. In retrospect, and it's easy to say this, it's really easy to say this in hindsight, but we talked a few segments ago about the impact Ryan Waldschmidt's had on this team. Wouldn't it have been nice to experience that a little bit earlier? I don't know if it would have worked out the same, but I think that's the one. Looking back on it, for a player that they ultimately DFA'd, they wasted a lot of time waiting for Alek Thomas to be somebody other than the player he's been his entire life, at least for the Diamondbacks. And maybe the retrospect move they could have done was to go to Ryan Waldschmidt a whole lot sooner than they did. Now, I'm just thinking out loud here.
5: Uh-huh.
3: Like in terms, because there aren't a lot of obvious ones.
5: I'll give you one.
3: Okay, give me one.
5: They should have signed Murakami. That's the guy they should. He didn't make a lot of money. He got a 2-year deal for $34 million.
3: Okay.
5: 2 years, $34 million. They have a problem at first base. That kid hits bombs.
3: Yeah, he does. I've lost track of him since he obliterated the Diamondbacks.
5: He's got a 2-year deal for $34 million.
3: I mean, his stats, not his salary.
5: And they liked him. They liked him. They had some interest. So I would say that would probably be, because that would have solidified first base for a couple of years. You would have been okay at first base.
3: Sitting 244 with 17 homers.
5: Yeah, he's
3: having a pretty good season.
5: So like maybe instead of $22 million to Gallen, okay, you take that money and you put it to Murakami.
3: And that's just what I was going to ask you. Would you have been able to afford Zach Gallen? Would you have been able to afford Merrill Kelly? You know, would that have taken you out of the running to bring back Merrill? It's basically the same.
5: You would not have been able to bring them both back.
3: It's closer to Merrill's money than it is to Zach's, right? It's closer to the $40 million you gave Merrill than it is the 22 you gave Zach. What did you say? 34 is how much you got?
5: 2 years with $17 million a year. Okay, 2 years for 34.
3: So it's way closer to. Well, I mean, if you look at the years, okay, that's about the same. Yeah, I don't know. That would have been. They were interested in him.
5: He would have sold tickets. We having a problem with tickets right now, right?
3: Yeah.
5: Would people have shown up to watch this kid play? You would have had one of the Japanese stars, power hitters, 17 freaking home runs.
3: Yeah.
5: Well, maybe fans would be taking their shirts off and waving them all over the place for him.
3: What are we calling that trend in baseball?
5: Tarp.
10: Tarps off.
3: Like sections of people just taking their shirts off.
5: Took over and in St. Louis.
3: Waving them around, right?
10: I will not be participating in the tarps off movement, but no, it is. No,
5: women cannot participate in that.
10: No, nor do we want to, but it is sweeping across multiple major
3: teams. A new thing, though, is it? Like we've seen dudes take off their shirts at baseball games all the time.
5: The guy that started in St. Louis threw out the first pitch the other day.
3: Really?
5: They've got the whole right field thing. They're filling up the right fields.
10: You see shirtless guys at baseball games all the time, like player names on their chest.
3: Yeah, you see it. But
5: you want to get the attendance up, Derek Hall? Let's go. Create an entire section for tarps off. Let's do it.
10: Are you joining it?
5: If I have to, I'll do it.
3: If you have to.
10: Well, that's a sacrifice, Gambo. If you have to. Coming from the man who flexes to start every show.
5: I could do it. I'll go join him. What? Tarps off. Sell the tickets for $10. $12. Outfield, right field bleachers somewhere. Tarps off. Derek Hall, we'll fill that. There'll be a lot of kids that are out of school now want to go to a baseball game with their shirt off and wave a towel every time you have a home run.
3: When we come back on the Burns and Gambo show.
5: I'm on it.
3: News in the division. Matthew Stafford sticking around with the Rams longer than we thought. We'll give you the latest
5: what
3: on that.
5: What you talking about, Willis?
3: Just came down a moment ago. Next on the Burns and Gambo show.
14: The Arizona State Sun Devils in London, England for the Union Jack Classic. And you could be there to see ASU versus Kansas at Wembley Stadium this September.
15: What's going on, Tim? How are we feeling about this?
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15: Suddenly got a British-like accent. All right, Tim.
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15: Stay on the line.
1: Something fun in there.
15: Yeah, good. Absolutely. Way to go, buddy. All right.
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2: Let's get
3: get an update on our Twitter poll question of the day that can be found at arizonasports.com. Lauren is here. It's a U of A themed question. And Gambo and I disagree. Right? Yeah, we do.
5: Kind of. I kind of have a one in here, too, so.
3: See, that's... When it comes to this question, I kind of figured you were filtering your want into it. Your heart, not your head on this one. But right. It might be a little bit of both.
10: Poll question today is, will Koa Pete return to U of A for his sophomore season, yes or no?
5: I think he will. That's my Ava Max heart and head.
3: Okay.
5: Isn't that right. The song?
3: I don't know.
5: Ava Max, my heart, my head.
3: Not sure.
5: You guys got to make me look this up. Okay.
3: No, he will not be returning to U of A.
10: 66% of our audience believes that, yes, he will return to U of A.
3: Good to see the U of A fans chiming in on the poll question at arizonasports.com, because I would imagine a lot of them are... I heard Sammy talk about it this morning on Bickley and Murata. Like, this is kind of a, you know, do I want him back? Yeah, I want him back. And maybe not being able to distinguish between the two.
5: I believe that it'd be great for them. Their front court would be unbelievable. He comes back and you've got Karchenkov and you got Krivis. That would be huge for their front court.
3: Thank you, Lauren. It's a poll question. Matthew Stafford agreed to a one-year, $55 million contract extension worth up to $60 million. So he now has 2 years and $105 million remaining on
5: his deal. Ty Simpson's like, what are you doing, dude? Oh, man. Come on, old man. You'll be like 40 by then. Go retire.
3: You got gray in your beard like that talk show host in Phoenix. What are you doing? Come on.
5: Football in the 70s, dude? Come on.
3: Come on, man.
5: I was drafted 13th overall to play next year.
3: This upcoming season, this is from Adam Schefter. This upcoming season will be Matthew Stafford's 18th NFL season as he enters his age 38 season. 1 week before the Super Bowl in L.A., he'll turn 39.
5: So he'll be 40 when this contract ends.
3: So he'd be 40 when this contract ends. Now, it still could be, you know, if the Rams or they both decide he wants to retire after one more year instead of two, then I suppose that still could be done. They kind of have been operating basically on a year-to-year arrangement. So I don't know if this is a firm two-year commitment by him to them or by them to him, but it certainly seems on the surface like Matthew Stafford feels good, likes the direction of the team. Doesn't really feel like going anywhere. Certainly, I mean, this time a year ago, it was all back issues for Matthew Stafford. Why is he even playing? And he played, obviously, very, very well, winning the MVP award throughout the course of the season. So he's probably like, yeah, let's go. Keep playing for a couple more years. Why not?
5: Or maybe they started OTAs in L.A. and Sean McVay saw Ty Simpson throw and said, Matt, $55 million. What do you think right now?
3: Matt.
5: You see that kid throw? He's not ready.
3: My general manager drafted me a 6'1" guy. He can't see over the offensive line. I don't know what we're doing. Will you please? I'll give you $55 million of my own money. Please, right. Just come back and play. please just come back and play one more year for goodness sakes.
5: Right. That's what they saw. They saw Simpson throwing OTAs. They're like, yeah, forget about this.
3: I mean, that Mr. Grumpy Cat bit that Sean McVay was doing on draft night, maybe he was actually really grumpy and he wasn't faking it because they signed Matthew Stafford. So doesn't change anything. No, other than I think as long as Matthew Stafford is with the Rams, the minute he leaves,
5: the door closes a little bit.
3: They get downshifted another notch unless they were absolutely right with Ty Simpson.
5: Listen, I thought that they were going to win the Super Bowl last year when the playoffs started. When we did our little draft, I had the Rams as my number one team. I ended up with the number one pick. I took the Rams. Seattle ended up winning it. And this year, I would say right now, I would think the Seattle and the Rams are the two favorites again in the NFC.
3: I would think so, too. I don't know, man. I think the NFC, I would think they're the favorites. I think the NFC is really tough again.
5: The whole NFC.
3: Well, just the Eagles, the NFC Central, the NFC North, I'm sorry, with Green Bay,
5: Detroit, with Minnesota,
3: with Detroit, with Chicago. I mean, all four of those teams, they're all a yes. They're all a maybe. Three. So
5: San Francisco probably wins every division outside of the NFC West if they're in it.
3: No question. Yeah.
5: If they're in it.
3: No question.
5: If they're in the NFC East, they probably win it.
3: I still think the NFC South is really soft, but I think between the NFC North and the NFC West, that the NFC still feels like there's a whole bunch of teams that could potentially win. There's a lot of talent in the NFC. I mean, there is in the AFC too, but a lot of talent in the NFC. So anyway, that's the contract extension for Matthew Stafford. When we come back on the Burns and Gambo, there is at least one person who should be happy Jacoby Brissett is not at OTAs.
5: Who?
3: I think you know who, but we'll tell you why next on Burns and Gambo.
0: If there's a feeling in that organization, they've seen enough from Mike LaFleur right now to know if Mike LaFleur is wowing them with what he's putting on paper and what he's putting out as strategy points and pathways, then they might go, well, you know what? We get this guy developed and this guy that we might shock the world. Who do we do that with? Well, Jacoby Brissett gives you the best chance. But again, you drafted Carson Beck the year before. You're going into one of the more talent-rich drafts for quarterbacks. You have to get clarity on Carson Beck.
1: You have to.
0: Have to.
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18: 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It's the first of a 4-game